0: It's 10 o'clock.
1: ABC News. Good morning, I'm Maria Hatzakis. Queensland Police have seized more than 100 illegal e-bikes and e-scooters since new laws took effect this month. The rules give officers the powers to conduct random breath tests on riders and destroy devices that can exceed a 25-kilometre-an-hour speed limit. The Police Minister, Dan Purdy, says more than 400 people have been fined under the new legislation.
2: What I'm hearing from police, since the 1st of July, they're seeing fewer of these devices on the street. Even on the Sunshine Coast, Coolum, on the Gold Coast, I'm seeing fewer of them, which is showing that this harsh penalty is acting as a strong deterrent.
1: Emergency crews are trying to extinguish a house fire in Brisbane's southeast. The blaze broke out in the garage of a two-storey house on Chichester Court in Carindale just before 9 o'clock this morning. It took six crews about an hour to bring it under control. No one's been hurt. Investigators will examine the scene this afternoon to work out what sparked the blaze. A security source in the Al Roj detention camp for Islamic State group-linked families in Syria has described Australian woman Hordan Abi as a cunning, threatening figure and the driving force behind many of the problems in the camp. Stephanie March has the story.
3: Hordan Abi has been in Syria for more than a decade, and the Australian government issued her with a return permit last month. A security source in the Al Roj camp, who doesn't want to be named, says during her time in detention, she was an enforcer of Sharia law and threatened other women. Former US diplomat Peter Galbraith, who spent time in the camps, says his sources knew Ms. Abi too, and say one ideological disagreement led to violence.
4: In 2021, she allegedly hit a woman with a hammer.
3: Ms. Abi's lawyers have not responded to request for comment about these allegations.
1: Tributes are flowing for US Senator Lindsey Graham, who has died at the age of 71. John Lyons reports from Washington.
5: Republican Senator Lindsey Graham played his politics hard, saying in 2015 that his then-presidential rival Donald Trump should go to hell after he proposed a ban on Muslims coming to the US and describing Mr. Trump as the most flawed nominee in the history of the Republican Party. He refused to vote for Mr. Trump at the 2016 election, but more recently became one of the president's closest advisers. Lindsey Graham was a strong supporter of Ukraine and Israel. He died at the weekend after reportedly suffering chest pains. He had returned only hours earlier from Ukraine.
1: Concerns have been raised about the federal government's plan to introduce digital arrival cards for international travellers across the country. The system's been trialled for some passengers landing on flights to Brisbane, Sydney and Melbourne, replacing cardboard cards. It's due to be rolled out for all international arrivals across the country next year. But Brian Hay from the firm Cultural Cybersecurity says the technology will be eventually integrated into airlines' apps, which opens up the risks for data breaches.
6: It's great for a third party to hold that data. It may actually reduce your costs. It may even be more efficient. But how is that data being stored? Where is it being stored? How long is it stored for? Who's got access to it? Who's applying AI tools over it? Is it encrypted? Is it not encrypted?
1: In tennis, men's world number one Jannik Sinner has secured back-to-back singles titles at Wimbledon. Glenn Lauder reports.
7: Four sets of compelling tennis.
8: The Italian fell short in the past three Grand Slams but has returned to the winner's circle at the All England Club. Sinner last tasted major success at the same venue a year ago but found himself a set down against the German second seed Alexander Zverev. The world number one rallied, taking the final 6-7, 7-6, 6-3, 6-4, making up for his loss in the US Open final, the Australian Open semis and his second round exit at the French Open.
9: Holding this one more time, it means the world to me.
8: The win is Sinner's fifth at a Grand Slam and extends his winning run over Zverev to 10 matches.
1: Queensland's weather, very isolated showers about the east coast, north of Yeppoon, a mostly fine day elsewhere. Cairns and Townsville, 27, Mackay and Bundaberg, 24 degrees, Rockhampton and Mount Isa, 26. In the southeast, sunny Brisbane, Ipswich, Logan and the Sunshine Coast, 23. The Gold Coast, 22 degrees, Toowoomba, 17. 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
2: Good morning. Have you given up alcohol for Dry July? How's it going? What changes have you noticed in your body and mental health? Because we're at the halfway mark. Why some people can't say no to booze? We're going to catch up with someone who's worked a lot in this space, president of the Australasian Chapter of Addiction Medicine. This is within the Royal Australasian College of Physicians. He knows his stuff. We're going to talk more about that in just a moment. Maybe if you have been sober for quite some time, maybe you can offer up some advice for people who are, well, maybe just trying to cut back. Maybe ways or things that they can do to put their mind off thinking, oh, I could really go a glass of that after a very busy, stressful day. You may, if you'd like to join the conversation, you can 0487 993 222. We have another opportunity before 11 o'clock to go into the running for the Titans v Manly tickets Sunday afternoon game after their narrow loss to the Melbourne Storm last night. They're going to be all fired up and in front of a home crowd. It's going to be a lot of fun, so make sure you listen out for that. The Smoko theme today was crying, Town Crier Day, International Town Criers Day, should I say. So many fabulous suggestions. Thank you for taking part. I really enjoy the Smoko theme, but this by far was the choice which just went past the queue. I was really hoping Boys Don't Cry was going to get there. It was very close. Lots of love for Roy Orbison. But Mark from Kira says, can you play that track? But can you play the version featuring Katie Lang and Roy? Her version at his memorial concert is the stuff of legends. So let's have a listen to this. Your winning song for Smoko today is Roy Orbison and Katie Lang and this one.

0: Two incredible voices, Roy Orbison and Katie Lang, and Crying for our Smoko song today. It is 11 minutes past 10, 91.7 ABC Gold Coast. Drinking, it is a big part of the Aussie culture, although younger generations seem to be bucking the trend. If you're taking part in Dry July right now, congratulations, because you've made it to the halfway mark. We're going to talk about things that you're experiencing. Maybe you've got a greater vision to perhaps give up beyond July and see how far you can go as a way of trying to perhaps bring back daily drinking habits to a more responsible level. But before we do that, Brett from Parkwood. Hello, Brett.
1: Hello, long time no talk.
0: I know. Ever since I switched addresses and went from breakfast to mornings, I don't see your name because, you know, a lot of people work, but it's very nice to talk to you. Have you given up alcohol?
1: I have. So I gave up back in December, basically because I have a very high chance of needing a liver transplant due to everything that has happened to me this year.
0: Oh, and Brett, you've had a range of health issues. Without going into it specifically, and I know that. Yeah, I know. So when did you realise that something could be up with your liver?
1: I've known for a while, but it's always been manageable. It all stemmed from like 20 years ago when I had cancer. That's basically when it started.
0: Okay.
1: But it's been manageable. But come December, when liver transplant was first mentioned, it's like, okay, time to give up for good.
0: Yeah. And was that, I mean, look, it, probably not a hard decision, but did you have any sort of physical reaction to giving up alcohol when you went, that's it?
1: Yeah, not a hard decision. My body didn't like it because I was so used to it and I do enjoy a nice drink. But I have found myself healthier, if that makes sense.
0: Oh, yeah.
1: With everything going wrong, I feel healthier.
0: Yeah.
1: So it definitely does something to your body.
0: Oh, yeah. Well, it's poison. I mean, it absolutely is. But as you say, you know, drinking in moderation is the key. But if you've got other factors, like you, sometimes you don't have a choice. So I guess, yes, Dry July for you is just dry forever now from December. Dry for life. Oh, I love that. That's a T-shirt. Hey, Brett, yeah. Brett, thank you so much for sharing that. And the reason why I'd love to hear from you, if you've given up, or maybe you've moderated how much you drink a week. Maybe you've gone, I'll just have a few drinks on the weekend. I won't drink during the week. Any advice you're willing to share, I'd love to hear from you on 0487 993 222. Every Monday we do something in relation to your mental health. So we're going to look at the issue why some people find it hard to say no to the booze. And if you are abstaining, what things should you expect to feel 2 weeks in, 4 weeks in? To help us out, President of the Australasian Chapter of Addiction Medicine within the Royal Australasian College of Physicians is Professor John Saunders. John, hello.
2: Good morning, Nicole.
0: Oh, good morning to you. Why do some people find it harder than others to say no to booze?
2: Well, it's difficult for many people for the usual reasons. And people like the taste, the effect, it goes with food, it helps socialising, other people are drinking. However, for a significant number of people, it is difficult because they're already on the pathway to developing key brain changes. And often they feel rather shaky, rather anxious, a day or two into their dry period, and then sometimes that gets worse. And therefore, it's important that, you know, they and we know what happens to the brain in response to alcohol.
0: So tell me, what does happen to the brain, and how long does it take to change the wiring?
2: Well, alcohol causes the release in the brain of dopamine. You may have heard of the dopamine hit, but there are also other chemicals, internal opioids and other feel-good chemicals. With repeated consumption of alcohol, the brain changes in key ways. It changes its chemical composition. It changes its physical structure. And in particular, there's a central area of the brain called the midbrain, or more technically the mesolimbic system, where these changes occur. Now, the changes occur because the midbrain is not used to dealing with periodic alcohol consumption. It is something which is essential for our functioning. The midbrain's main role is survival, the fight or flight response you will have heard of.
0: Yes.
2: And in response to repeated alcohol consumption, the midbrain, changing its chemical composition, its physical structure, becomes charged up. New connections result in a powerful internal driving force to do what? To continue alcohol consumption. So for people who are affected like this, what was once a choice becomes choice no longer. That person is driven to continue drinking. He or she is now hardwired to do so, and that develops into the addiction.
0: Is that hardwiring reversible?
2: To some extent, it is. Some of the hardwiring can reverse over a period of 6 months to 18 months. But once it gets to a certain point, there are changes in the nerves which run from the midbrain to the brain's memory banks. And so in a proportion of people, the memory changes cause them to always be subsequently vulnerable to resuming drinking in a heavy and unhealthy way. So that's why for so many people it's really important that they commit to abstinence from alcohol, and for some it needs to be in the long term. In other people, there are changes which can reverse in 6 to 18 months, and they may subsequently be able to drink in moderation. But for some people, it's got to be commitment to abstinence in the very long term.
0: Wow. And some people would be going, oh, my God, 6 to 18 months, that's such a long period of time. ABC Gold Coast, with you, President of the Australasian Chapter of Addiction Medicine. I'm joined by Professor John Saunders. To get the hard wiring that you are talking about, how long and how much have you had in the lead up to that before that hard wire kicks in?
2: Yeah. On average, it would be 4 or more alcoholic drinks a day consistently over the years. I have to say that harm from alcohol can occur with smaller amounts, and indeed the National Health and Medical Research Council advised that people should not exceed more than 10 drinks of alcohol, 10 standard drinks a week. So, you know, there is a harm which can occur from alcohol, but in terms of getting the hard wiring, it's a bit more, it's more like, you know, 4 or more drinks a day consistently.
0: Yeah. Alcohol dependency, 5 times more common in people with ADHD. Why?
2: Yes, that is correct. But one thing I do want to say is that when a person who has ADHD is

0: treated with stimulants and other therapies, the risk of that person developing alcohol dependence comes way down, and in fact, pretty much to the community average. So treatment ADHD is pivotally important in order to prevent the risk that you describe of alcohol consumption developing. And that applies to other drugs as well. It's not just alcohol, it's other drugs as well.
1: Wow. And is that because of this need, this dopamine need that people with ADHD have, in that they've got less dopamine and so they're looking for ways to try and fill that void?
0: Yes, yes, to some extent. And it's also reflects the fact that people who have ADHD, where this is not treated, tend to be rather impulsive, and that does also increase the risk of their developing a pattern of heavy drinking. But the message I want to say is that ADHD is a very treatable condition, and please, if you think that your child or you have ADHD, please see a doctor. If the diagnosis is established, then please accept the treatment which is advised. And not only will that help you with the symptoms of ADHD, it will also significantly and substantially reduce your risk of developing complications like an alcohol or drug dependence.
1: Professor John Saunders on 91.7 ABC Gold Coast, President of the Australasian Chapter of Addiction Medicine within the Royal Australasian College of Physicians. Professor Saunders, if we move from the more extreme to perhaps people who don't have alcohol dependency but are just looking to give their body a break from alcohol, 2 weeks of not drinking, 4 weeks, what sort of symptoms would people be experiencing right now, and how long does it take till they feel normal again?
0: Yeah, for most people, a challenge like Dry July wouldn't produce much in the way of symptoms, but I think it's important that people have some way of committing to that publicly, because if somebody says, "Oh, I'll have Dry July," the chances of success are approximately 30%. On the other hand, if they publicly commit to that, so they talk to their family about that, or, for example, they say, "I'm going on Dry July because I want to raise money for charity, and if I succeed, will you contribute, $10 or $20 or something like that?" When people do that, it's more like 70%. So when people start Dry July, a lot of people don't experience anything adverse. Some people will miss drinking. They may miss the camaraderie that they expect when drinking, but on the other hand, they can be supported by their family. Good for you. I'm fishing in my pocket for $20 to give you at the end of the month. So
1: having that sense of accountability really matters, when, especially if you're trying to do something perhaps you've never done before.
0: Yes, absolutely, absolutely. But it's when, if a few days in you're feeling rather anxious, rather irritable, then that does mean that you may have been developing the brain changes that I've been talking about. And so that is a useful early warning sign. You then would be well advised to go and speak to your doctor and to tell the doctor your experience of these first few days, and the doctor will ask you some questions and may come to the conclusion that you're actually on the way to developing an alcohol dependence, which is you know, what I mean by talking about these brain changes.
1: Yeah, interesting. Well, what a reality check. And if that doesn't help people keep going, Professor John Saunders, I don't know what will. Thank you. I appreciate your time this morning.
0: That's a pleasure, Nicole.
1: President of the Australasian Chapter of Addiction Medicine within the Royal Australasian College of Physicians speaking to you there. Have you given up alcohol? How did you go? What ways did you find to distract yourself every time you thought, oh, I could really just go a glass. It's the end of the day. It's Friday night. Why can't I treat myself? I'd love to know. You can text me on 0487 993 222. Springbrook Cable Car says, Pat, why bother with that? Why not spend the money on weed management? Lantana, Devil's Fig, tobacco trees rampant in the Gold Coast hinterland. Pat, I appreciate your text this morning. It is 26 minutes past 10.

0: 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My name is Nicole Dyer.
1: Breakfast with Trevor Jackson.
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0: And before 11, you are going to hear from a couple from Cactus Anonymous. No, it's not a help group. It's two really passionate people who love cactus. They were one of the features at last week's Queensland Garden Show, which drew thousands of people who share their love for plants. If you love cactus, go nowhere. Very interesting couple. Before we do that, though, let's talk a little bit about the sport at the weekend. Yannick Sinner is once again the master of centre court. The champion defended his territory and his title from the prolonged and ferocious attack of Alexander Zverev to lift the trophy once more. He won 6-7-7, 7-6-2, 6-3, 6-4. Here is the winning point.
3: Four sets of compelling tennis to finish up Wimbledon 2026. A final to remember.
0: And here is Sinner in his post-match interview.
4: We both started off very well, serving very fast. We prepared, in the best possible way, me and my team. So I have to thank, obviously, the whole team, the whole support I get, from the whole box. My mom and I see her. She left the stadium a couple of times, and it is being a player. It's not easy, So. but in the same time, it has been an amazing final once again. And
0: yeah, Yannick Sinner, well done. Meantime, Cruz Hewitt has fallen agonisingly short of a fairy tale debut in the Wimbledon Boys Tournament, defeated 4-6, 6-4, 7-5 in the final by American Jordan Lee. Here is his post-match reflecting on his performance during the tournament.
5: Very special week for me. I think I've played some good tennis as well. And, I've been happy with my level and just able to make the final and play on this beautiful court. It's been really unreal.
6: Yeah, it's a very special experience. I know you may have experienced Wimbledon behind the scenes a little bit with your dad, Leighton, but how much have you enjoyed this experience playing out here on court one and just behind the scenes at Wimbledon, getting to know what it's like to be here as a player?
5: Yeah, obviously I've grew up around this tournament, seen my dad play, seen this court for many years now, and it's been a privilege to play on any court here and being around all the fans. Thanks to everyone to come out. It's been a really good atmosphere all week.
0: Oh, he sounds so much like his dad. And in the NRL, Sunday was more than just a round of footy. It was the biggest birthday bash of Jai Arrow's life. The former Bronco, Titan and South Sydney Rabbitoh celebrating his 31st birthday at the Bunnies clash with the Knights. And boy, did the crowd get behind him. Jai was forced to retire after receiving a devastating diagnosis of motor neurone disease earlier this year. He's speaking here with the ABC Sports team. The newly married dad of one says he is on a mission.
7: It's not ideal, because I've been dealt with, but to be honest, I've never been in a better mindset than I ever have in my life.
8: That's amazing.
7: I know it seems hard to think, but I've never eaten healthy. I've never been so diligent with, treatment and recovery and look at it, I've got a lot to live for, and I'll continue to do that as best I can. As I said before, it is what it is. I ain't gonna sit around home moping about it. I want to build awareness on M&D to, essentially find a cure for everyone moving forward. And
8: Imagine that moment.
7: Oh, mate, it'll be another sigh of relief. Hopefully I'm here for that. And that is what I'm here to do. I'm here to help other people fighting this disease. I'm here to build awareness. They don't mean to be the Boston.
0: Yeah, Jai Arrow speaking there. Beautiful moments of him dancing with his daughter. The Wiggles coming out as part of the birthday celebrations. The Bunnies delivering a brilliant birthday present for Jai, getting up over the nights, 26-24. Elsewhere, Kieran Foran's winning run as Manly coach has come to an end after the Cowboys punted a field goal in extra time in front of the Sea Eagles faithful at Brookie to win the match 19-18. And the Titans looked every bit the chance against the Storm after clawing their way back to 18-all before the Storm crossed to deliver more heartbreak for the Gold Coast, 22-18. Oh, and the Dolphins. What a struggle that was. The Origin players rested. The Sharks had an absolute feeding frenzy, 66-0. In the AFL, there were 10 scenes at Adelaide Oval with Gold Coast Suns coach Damien Hardwick having a run-in with the Crows fans.
9: It's Damien up in the stands.
10: Keep coming, Luke.
11: It's been a lot spoken about the coaches having to come through the crowd at the breaks.
9: He's having a good talk to the gentleman in the big beard there, I think.
0: Yeah, Hardwick admitted he had to do better.

receiving end of 128 to 49 thumping by the Crows. They are some of your highlights from the weekend that was here on 91.7 ABC Gold Coast.

0: That's Tiffany. I think we're alone now. At 22:11, I'm just dedicating that song to all the mums and dads who are alone now because their kids are at school, to some school holidays. If the kids are still at home, not too long now. 91.7 ABC Gold Coast, sunny, heading for a top of 22 degrees. Very similar conditions tomorrow, although overnight, another cool start to your morning. We'll check in with the Bureau of Meteorology because the possibility of a shower on Wednesday, what's going on there? More on that soon. If there was a job in the nursery industry that deserves danger money, I reckon it would have to be growing cactus. Being spiked on a daily basis is just what's to be expected, according to Robin Perry, whose obsession with the fascinating species began when he was a child. As the ABC's Jennifer Nichols discovered, he and his wife Katrina have one of the biggest collections of cacti in the country.
1: I like fierce, nasty spines. So anything with a very thick, colourful spine, yeah, you got me. I love cacti for the geometry, the shape of them, the colour of the spines, the shape of the spines, and then the flowers, which is just

0: icing on the cake.
1: I'm Bron Perry, and we operate an estuary called Cactus Anonymous.
2: I love the name.
1: It was a joke started many, many years ago with my kids.
2: Okay, so where did your addiction start?
1: When I was 8 years old. We were passing a hotel on the Stuart Highway, Northern Territory, in a place called Dunmurra. We stayed in an abandoned, burnt-out hotel, and out the front was a cactus in a concrete pot. We took it with us. As it turns out now, of course, it's a banned invasive weed, and I don't have it anymore. So that was a bit sad, because I was rather attached to that plant, so that's what got me into this whole mess.
2: And what sort of cacti was it?
1: It was a cylindral Opuntia fulgida multiprolifera. There you go. Also known as the boxing glove cholla. Very, very bad plant. Not a good cactus. There's good cactus and bad cactus, and that's one of the bad ones.
2: And where they do go rogue in the environment, oh my gosh, they create nightmares.
1: There are some that are very, very suited to our Australian environment. Very dry, very hot. There are some that are supremely adapted to that, and they are a big problem out west, all the way through Moree to Lightning Ridge, and it's quite bad in many places. But everyone should be aware, don't grow bad cactus. That's the key thing, being responsible, because there are a lot of very nice, attractive plants out there which are invasive weeds, so you've got to be aware of what you have. Reputable buyers will always steer you in the direction of good plants to grow.
2: Some of these ones around us are just beautiful. I love them when they flower and you see those gorgeous, delicate pink flowers in front of us coming out between those nasty looking spikes.
1: The best time is mid-spring. That's when all the showy, big, colourful flowers are in bloom. This time of year, through winter, you only have mammillaria, which tend to have a lot of very small flowers. But other than that, there's not a lot going on in the world of cactus. They're all having a bit of a sleep. So leave me alone, just leave me dry. I'm okay. Don't water me.
2: How many varieties do you have?
1: We have around 1,000 different species at home, and about 500 species we get seed from. So we have a lot of plants. It's quite possibly one of the biggest cactus collections for variety-wise, certainly in Queensland and possibly Australia, because we don't know of anyone who has the sheer numbers of different species that we have accumulated over the years.
2: So how many years have you been at this now?
1: Well, I didn't really get into it until I was in my mid-20s, and by that time the bug had really bitten, and I wanted one of everything. And so I went on a mission to find every single cactus species that I could, and you really can have too many cacti, let me tell you. We've got about 500,000 plants thereabouts in cacti, and that's not including the succulents, but we do tend to focus primarily on cacti. As we are Cactus Anonymous, we have to stay with our theme.
2: Now, can you walk us through some of these varieties and tell us what you like about them and their shapes? Build a picture in people's minds.
1: Cacti are supremely adapted to their environment, so they come in quite a number of shapes and sizes. So some have ribs, which are straight down the side of the plant, covered in spines, and that allows the plant to expand and contract vertically. So when they go into drought, they can shrink to about half their diameter and survive quite happily. Other plants, mammillarias, are tuberculate, so they have ribs which are spiral, so it can not only contract vertically but also horizontally.
2: Oh, wow, it looks fuzzy.
1: White tufted plants are usually high altitude plants, generally speaking.
2: Like a little winter coat for them.
1: It's protection from ultraviolet rays. So I'm getting sunburnt here, so I need some protection, so I'll grow some hair.
2: It's fascinating.
1: It is, and the pollinator is the key to the flower colour, because whatever the pollinator prefers is what eventually evolves over time. So in some areas you'll have a hummingbird pollinator plant and it'll have a very specific flower colour. Not very far away where there's no hummingbirds because it's too dry perhaps, you'll find the flower on the same species is a different colour entirely.
2: Bron Perry, now Katrina is your wife. So 16 years ago you came into his life and cacti came into your life.
3: Correct.
4: Lucky, lucky person.
2: And have you grown to be fond of them?
3: I certainly have. There's some that I really, really love, but there's others that are too spiny for me.
2: And where do most cacti originate?
1: North and South America. There's quite a huge range from Chubut in southern Argentina, which is almost Arctic, to the Arctic Circle in Canada. So cacti are found right across that range, which is an immense territory.
2: Have you got any particularly rare ones here that you've got for collectors?
1: We certainly do. We have a lot of candy plants, as we call them.
2: Half red, half green.
1: That's right. And if it had no pigment in the skin, it would be yellow.
2: And how much would people be willing to pay for one of these rare cacti?
1: Sometimes ridiculous amounts. So there are some plants we have here which are nearly $200.
2: And they're not very big.
1: No, it's the rarity with those. There are other plants which are incredibly slow growing, and they have a similar price value simply because they are so slow to grow to any significant size. There are plants that we have here which are 10 years old and barely fill a 100ml pot.
2: Gee. You'd think that cacti would be a pretty easy thing to keep alive, but I imagine there's one thing you do that would be a big no-no, and that's overwater them.
1: Well, especially in the dormant time, any plant when it's going through dormancy, and there's a lot of plant types which do that. Some are winter dormant, some are summer dormant, and in the case of South Africa, you have different rainfall regions where you might have spring and autumn rain only, and no rain in winter or summer. So it gets very complex, and you have to do a little bit of research on your plants just to know what you've got and what it requires, because if you water them out of season, they go no.
2: And what are the dangers of being in the nursery industry growing cacti? The spikes. Have you ever done yourself a real disservice?
1: Every day. It's like mechanics being covered in grease. I get covered in spines. So I have my set of nail cutters where I pull the spines out on a daily basis, and it's just one of those things. And honestly, you do get used to it. It's not pleasant, but it's something you tolerate.
0: Oh, I love that. Passionate cacti lovers, Robin and Katrina Perry from Cactus Anonymous at Caboolture, one of the exhibitors at last week's Queensland Garden Show on the Sunshine Coast. In just a moment, another opportunity to go into the draw, Titans v Manly this Sunday afternoon at Robina. But first, we've got some breaking news. At least 27 people have been killed after a bar in the city's north went up in flames. The Department of Foreign Affairs and Trade says it's urgently trying to determine whether any Australians have been caught up in this large blaze in Bangkok. Footage posted on social media shows many people running out of the venue screaming. DFAT says it stands ready to provide consular assistance, and it sends sincere condolences to all those impacted. So a fatal fire, Bangkok, at least 27 people have been killed after a bar in that city's north went up in flames. No doubt there'll be more details in ABC News.
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0: Vance Joy and Riptide on 91.7 ABC Gold Coast. From the bomb, Livio Regano, come on down. Good morning.
1: Morning, Nick. I've got nowhere to go down to. I'm just sitting on a desk. But the sentiment's a good one, yeah.
0: Very disappointing. Imagery. Yeah, doing the best I can here. Thanks for that. No, hey, it's looking pretty good outside at the moment. I know that
1: very nice.
0: A possible shower perhaps on Wednesday, but otherwise today and tomorrow pretty sweet.
1: Yeah, not just in terms of sunshine, but it's almost dead calm out there. Just a light westerly breeze cleaning up the surf, you know, very calm. Not much good if you want to catch a wave, but everything's lovely and still. We had a pretty cold morning. Koonunga got 2 degrees, I think, and Coolangatta had around 6. Not as cold at the Seaway, only because it's a bit more exposed. I think they had 11. So basically today and tomorrow will be bright and sunny, tops around sort of 22, 23 around the Gold Coast Strip. Bottoms, you know, maybe just into single digits. What happens on Wednesday is you'll see on the chart a trough or low starts forming off the northern New South Wales coast. And that all of a sudden will squeeze up the isobars. You've got a new high coming in behind it from the west across the continent, typical midwinter position. And all of a sudden the wind's going to pick up. It'll start slowly and by Thursday it'll be blowing quite strong. Wouldn't be surprised if warnings have to be issued for it. And that includes potential, you know, hazardous surf warnings, all that sort of thing. Too early to say yet. Just keep an ear open for it. And, of course, as we know on the Gold Coast, those sorts of winds also bring showers around the coastal strip. Not inland, but, you know, around the beach, especially Thursday, Friday, 15 to 20 mils a day. Easy.
0: Oh,
1: so, sorry.
0: It's like that's two seasons in 1 week. So it's going to be blue and calm for today and tomorrow.
1: Yeah. Change. Normally we get these blue calm periods, they last weeks.
0: Yeah.
1: But these days they're lasting days and we have to be happy with that.
0: Well, we don't have a choice. Mother Nature's not giving us a choice. So showers really kicking in. It's not just a little sprinkle here or there. Up to 15 mils Thursday, up to 20 on Friday, up to 10 maybe on Saturday, and up to 5 on Sunday.
1: It'll slowly settle down over the weekend. It'll be very, this doesn't really help you and me, but it's very localised to the coastline. Inland won't get anything. But that's how it is. So enjoy today and tomorrow. It's kind of a shame, I suppose, that school holidays is over, because if you were in that fraternity, you could use these next 2 days just to frolic around in the water while the weather's still good. But teachers are back teaching, students are back studying, and we don't all have that privilege.
0: No, that's okay. Enjoy what we can. At least we know the showers are coming. Lots of boats on trailers as I was coming to work in the wee hours this morning. So that would explain a lot of things. Livio Regano, thank you very much from the Bureau of Meteorology.
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0: And Richard Feidler's guest at 11:05, Paul Kelly, the journalist, not the musician. He will be looking at factors underpinning the current crisis besetting the coalition, the reasons why Tony Abbott, Malcolm Turnbull and Scott Morrison all struggle to govern in very different ways. That's coming up at 11:05. Oh, yeah. We're going to finish with some Akadaka. ABC News coming up at 11:00. This is 91.7 ABC Gold Coast.

0: Akadaka, Monday morning. Enjoy the blue skies today and tomorrow. Things are about to change at the end of the week, as we just found out from the bomb. My name's Nicole Dye. On behalf of the morning show, have a fantastic day. I'll be back tomorrow from 8:30 news time.
1: ABC News. Good morning, I'm Maria Hatzakis. A 48-year-old man has appeared in a Queensland court charged over the death of 30-year-old Yana Armstrong on the Darling Downs. Aisling Brennan reports.
2: Dharminder Singh is charged with one count of the murder of his former partner, Yana Armstrong. He was charged almost a week after the mother of one was reported missing. Her body was found in bushland near Esk Hampton Road at Redbank Creek, north of Toowoomba, late Saturday night. Mr. Singh briefly appeared on Videolink in Toowoomba Magistrates Court today. Police prosecutor Amanda Stevens requested a 10-week adjournment for the brief of evidence to be completed. Magistrate Lisa O'Neill adjourned the matter to October 1.

0: Outside of court, Mr. Singh's lawyer, Ramli Skalkan, told media his client intends to defend the matter.
1: The Queensland government says new e-mobility laws have already curbed crime. Emma Johnson has details.
2: The legislation, which took effect this month, gives police the power to seize and destroy illegal devices and conduct random breath tests on riders in public places. Police Minister Dan Purdy says police have so far seized more than 100 e-scooters and e-bikes and issued more than 400 fines.
3: We are sending a strong message that the free ride is over for young hoons using these illegal high-powered devices.
2: Assistant Police Commissioner Rhys Wildman says the laws are having a noticeable impact.
4: What we're actually seeing is the change firsthand. We're actually seeing less children on these devices.
2: Additional licensing laws for e-devices will come into effect on the 31st of August.
1: Emergency crews have extinguished a house fire in Brisbane's southeast. The blaze broke out in the garage of a home on Chichester Court in Carindale just before 9 o'clock this morning. No one's been hurt. The federal government says its new racism standards for universities will boost safety on campuses. Under the rules, by next year, unis will be required to adopt definitions of anti-Semitism, Islamophobia, and racism towards Aboriginal and Torres Strait Islander people. Leader of the House, Tony Burke, says many tertiary students haven't felt safe in recent years.
5: No matter who you are, no matter who you love, no matter what your faith is, no matter what your country of heritage is, if you're at uni, you should feel safe. And the new guidelines, I think, give a much stronger baseline for that.
1: A local government crackdown on illegal camping has divided the Sunshine Coast community of Noosa. Madeline Grace has the story.
6: The state government recently increased the fine for those caught camping illegally to $345. Noosa Council says it receives hundreds of complaints from ratepayers every year about the mess left by illegal campers, prompting it to issue nearly $12,000 in fines last month. But independent Noosa MP Sandy Bolton says fining people for camping illegally will not help the situation. She says enforcement simply shifts the problem and is pushing for more affordable housing options. Council says it offers support to those who are genuinely homeless.
1: US President Donald Trump has paid tribute to Senator Lindsey Graham, who has died at the age of 71. John Lyons reports.
7: Senator Lindsey Graham died suddenly at his home in Washington, D.C. at the weekend. Senator Graham was known to play his politics hard, but his folksy manner managed to retain relationships with many of the people with whom he engaged in political combat. He was one of the strongest supporters in the Senate of Ukraine and Israel, saying recently that he would be with Israel until his dying day. He had returned only hours earlier from Ukraine. John Lyons, ABC News, Washington.
1: In tennis, Jannik Sinner is celebrating winning back-to-back Wimbledon crowns after beating German Alexander Zverev in the men's singles final at the All England Club. The Italian won 6-7, 7-6, 6-3, 6-4. Zverev says Sinner's a tough opponent.
8: Jannik, I don't really like you anymore, to be fair. I lost to you 9 times in a row. He showed once again why he's the best player in the world. It was great to share the center court with you on finals weekend. It's a great honor to be here. Unfortunately, I didn't go my way, but congratulations to you.
1: Queensland's weather, very isolated showers about the east coast, north of Yeppoon, a mostly fine day elsewhere. In the state southeast, a sunny day, Brisbane, Ipswich, Logan and the Sunshine Coast 23, the Gold Coast 22 degrees, Toowoomba 17. Looking ahead, sunny tomorrow. ABC News.
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14: Paul Kelly, author and editor-at-large at the Australian newspaper. He's back on Conversations today. Paul Kelly's written some of the definitive histories of Australian politics from the era of Gough Whitlam, when Paul was just starting out as a journalist, right up to the present moment. Paul likes to keep an eye on the big tectonic shifts in Australia and the way that our leaders react to them or fail to react to them.

0: And he has an eye for the emotional lives of those leaders as well, a side that we very rarely get to see outside of their prepared scripts. Paul Kelly's new book covers the 9 years of Conservative government in Australia from 2013 to 2022, a period when the Liberals triumphed over an exhausted and divided Labor Party, only to be convulsed by the same spasms of disunity and confusion and paralysis. The Liberal Party that once prided itself on its stability went through 3 prime ministers in 9 years. In those years, Paul says, the party of established order lost its hold on the nation, which changed profoundly underneath it. The Liberals, he says, missed these changes or denied their existence. And one by one, their leaders went down. Tony Abbott, then Malcolm Turnbull, and then Scott Morrison, leaving the most successful political party in our history at risk of extinction. Paul Kelly says this was all a symptom of a faltering Australia. He says that after decades where Australia raced ahead of the pack, the country has become marooned in denial and complacency. His new book is called The Twilight of Exceptionalism. Welcome back, Paul.
1: Great to be with you, Richard.
0: Your opening sentence, you like a bold opening sentence, was the Australian project faltered in the early decades of the 21st century. Just how did it falter, in your view?
1: It faltered because the country underperformed. We didn't live up to our potential. We should have been better than what we were. The government of the day was divided. It was fighting among itself. And what that meant was that the cause of the national interest was not pursued as strongly as it should have been. What I argue in the book is that earlier on, a generation and a half earlier, under Hawke, Keating, Howard and Costello, Australia was an exceptional country. We led the world in terms of economic reform. Our model was enshrined by the OECD as a model that other countries should follow. But we lost the magic. We lost the magic in particular during the previous 9 years of Liberal government under those 3 prime ministers, very different prime ministers, Abbott, Turnbull and Morrison. But essentially, despite the genuine achievements of each of those prime ministers, when I look at the period as a whole, I conclude we didn't do as well as we should have. We were letting ourselves down. We weren't delivering on our potential. And what that meant, of course, was we were in the twilight of what was once a great period of Australian exceptionalism.
0: When you look at the bombed and cratered landscape of those 9 years, Paul, what are some of the major features you see on those in the landscape?
1: I argued that there were 3 really big events, 3 big seismic events. The first, of course, was Tony Abbott being removed after just 2 years as Prime Minister. Despite his enormous parliamentary majority, despite his significant win at the 2013 election, 2 years later, he's gone. And essentially, Abbott was a very unorthodox prime minister. He was an unconventional prime minister. He struggled to make the transition from opposition to government, and he was removed by Malcolm Turnbull. But one of the consequences of that is that there's always a downside if you remove a prime minister in the first term. Malcolm Turnbull just beat Abbott, but he inherited a divided party. And while there was a tremendous sense of optimism about Turnbull, Turnbull was never able to convert that optimism into genuine political gains. So the second big event was the 2016 election, when Turnbull lost 14 seats, finished up with an effective majority of 1. He was out-campaigned by Bill Shorten, and Turnbull, while he retained office for the coalition, which was the job he was expected to do when he replaced Abbott, Turnbull was a diminished prime minister. His opponents, his conservative opponents on the backbench were enhanced, they were strengthened, and of course he faced on the other side of the chamber a very confident Labor Party under Bill Shorten. So there was then the prospect this would be a very disappointing two-term coalition period of government. The third event was Morrison eventually becoming Prime Minister and winning the 2019 election. My argument there is, Only Morrison would have won that election. I argue that neither Peter Dutton nor Malcolm Turnbull would have been able to win that election. And that meant Morrison was particularly significant because he enabled this coalition government to have three terms, not two. There was a chance after Morrison's election victory in 2019 that he might be able to renew and restore the government. But that proved to be too difficult in the long run.
0: Looking around the world, we also see lots of leadership changes in the advanced democracies. We also see a lot of hesitancy and uncertainty, right-wing populism, left-wing timidity. Australians not Robinson Crusoe on this, are we?
1: Let's be clear here, Richard. Across the world, across the Western world, there is a crisis of democratic governance. Whether one's looking at Western Europe, whether one's looking at the UK, whether one's looking at the United States. Now, the manifestations are very different. The manifestation in America, of course, is the phenomenon of Donald Trump and what he's doing to the American system and to American democracy. Look at the UK, where we've had the Labour Party win a very significant election just 2 years ago, and now they're in crisis. And then we come back to Australia. Well, this was a very disappointing period of coalition government. What I argue about this 9 years of coalition government, we're talking about the Liberal Party, the most successful political party in Australian history since World War II. During this period, the Liberals lost their psychological hold on the nation. They lost their political authority over the nation. And I think they lost the emotional ties that they had with the people. Many of their own supporters over this 9 years became very disillusioned. So essentially what we've got during this period, we've got changes in the nature and outlook and the mindset and the values of democracies in the Western world. I argue about Australia that the nation that Tony Abbott governed was very different to the nation that John Howard had governed just a decade earlier. But the Liberals didn't get this point. They sort of thought after they won the 2013 election, this will be business as usual. We'll have another period of Liberal and coalition ascendancy, just as we had that ascendancy under John Howard. Well, that didn't happen, and it was never likely to happen. And it's not just that Abbott was a different leader to John Howard, but the country had changed, and the Liberals didn't really understand the nature of that change.
0: The Liberals changed too. If you think of how the Liberals emerged at the end of the Second World War, built by Robert Menzies, a lot of junior officers came out of the Australian Army into the Liberal Party. They were, by and large, problem solvers, builders, technocrats, getting the job done, that kind of thing. Has the Liberal Party or conservatism changed in Australia? Has it become more emotional, lost its pragmatism, less John Howard, more Barnaby Joyce? What's happened to conservatism in the Liberal Party, Paul?
1: Conservatism has been buffeted and it's undergone a sort of revolution. And in a sense, what's happened, and I think this is where America provides some interesting insights which then apply to Australia. What Trump decided was that the establishment in the United States was being run by progressives. It was being run by the left wing. And so the problem was the establishment had to be dismantled. So Trump launched a campaign against the established order, all aspects of the established order, including the Republican Party. And in that sense, of course, he became a conservative populist or a radical populist. There's nothing conservative about Donald Trump. He's not conserving the existing order. He's actually trying to dismantle. Trump launched a campaign against the established order, all aspects of the established order, including the Republican Party. And in that sense, of course, he became a conservative populist or a radical populist. There's nothing conservative about Donald Trump. He's not conserving the existing order. He's actually trying to dismantle the existing order.
0: Well, yes, that's right. The way you say this, you almost make him sound like the Trotskyites I went to university with back in the 1980s.
1: Well, it's interesting. I quote in the book Michael Thorley, who was head of Prime Minister and Cabinet under Tony Abbott, saying that when he had to describe Tony Abbott to people in other countries, he said, The best way to understand him is he believes in permanent conservative

0: revolution. And you can appreciate the sort of contradictions in that term. But of course, okay, we are a very different country to America. We don't have a Donald Trump. But there's a degree of truth which applies to Australia in terms of what Trump said. Because essentially what happened in this country, the Conservatives decided that too much of the established order was run by the left and run by progressives, and hence they had to attack the established order. So in a sense, the great crisis conservatism faced in Australia was, what's our purpose? Is our purpose to maintain the established order, to look after the established order and gradually improve it? Or is our real purpose to dismantle the established order because it's been corrupted by the leadership of progressives?
1: Today I'm with Paul Kelly, author and journalist. His newest book is called The Twilight of Exceptionalism. It covers the years of Conservative government in Australia from 2013 to 2022. Now, you say the country changed in those years when they were out of government, and it changed out from underneath them. How had it changed?
0: Changed in a number of ways. I think we became a more diverse country. We had very high levels of immigration over the previous 10 years before Abbott came into government. And if you look at the proportion of people living in Australia who were born overseas, it's very, very high, virtually the highest of any OECD nation. I think the values of Australian politics changed. I think we saw, in broad terms, what I'd call the feminisation of politics. We saw the increasing role for women, the influence of professional women, and I think that changed the sensitivities of politics. Emotion and feeling and sensitivity became far more important. We saw the rise of identity politics, which was very, very critical. We had the energy transition, this enormous challenge to the Australian economy, challenge to the Australian environment. In many ways, this is the most significant challenge to the structure of our economy since the initial industrial revolution. So again, a fundamental change. And then the economy. What we saw with the economy was we saw low productivity, we saw economic stagnation to a considerable extent, and we saw problems in terms of increases in living standards. So we saw all these new difficulties emerge, these really significant economic changes, policy changes, social changes facing any government. And what I've argued in the book is, and I think this is the principle which underpins so much of the book, that the capabilities of Australian government in this period were not able to come to grips with the magnitude of the policy challenges the country faced. That was the Australian dilemma, and I think it's the Western dilemma as well.
1: Maybe they weren't able to speak to the Australian people because they missed those changes. I mean, you talk about the feminisation of politics becoming more emotional. A lot of women would say it was the men that got very emotional, governed by rage and outrage all the time and lashing out and this and that. Maybe they just missed those changes and were unable to speak the same language as most Australians these days.
0: Look, I think it was a period of cultural transition and cultural disruption. And certainly what I understand to be a lot of the shared values of the Australian community were being trashed. So essentially there was a big debate about the fundamentals. The people didn't agree on the fundamentals anymore. How do you raise kids? How do you define marriage? What is a man? What is a woman? What's the relationship between government and religion? I mean, all these quite fundamental issues. To what extent does the planet face a genuine threat from climate change? So there was a big debate about core values and confusion about what the Australian people actually believed in. Well, naturally, when you've got those sort of differences in the community, this is going to make it much more difficult for the politicians in terms of governing.
1: 2013, Tony Abbott becomes Prime Minister, wins a very solid majority, a very handsome win after the divided years of Gillard Rudd. He's a polarising figure. There are people who absolutely love him and everything he stands for, and others who just won't even will throw food at the television every time he starts talking on it. How do you see a figure like Tony Abbott?
0: Well, Tony Abbott is a conservative moralist, and the first big decision he had to make was whether his conviction as a moralist should be devoted to serving God or serving the country. He eventually decided that, no, serving God is going to be a little bit too difficult for me. I think I'll focus on serving the country. Now, the paradox of the 2013 election victory is the public gave Tony Abbott a big win and a big majority, but they didn't vote for Tony Abbott conservatism. And so right from the start, there was going to be a tension and a contradiction. Australia was becoming a more progressive country, but had just elected the most conservative leader in the history of the Liberal Party. What did this mean? Well, what it meant was that either Tony Abbott was going to persuade the electorate to accept his conservatism, or a progressive electorate would eliminate Tony Abbott as Prime Minister. I think it meant one or the other was going to happen. Now, the interesting point to make about Tony Abbott was Tony Abbott essentially stood up for his conservatism. He was very reluctant to make concessions. He basically said, here am I, this is what I believe, and I'll stand for what I believe. And eventually he lost the Prime Ministership.
1: A lot about his character and his prime ministership, you show, was revealed by his response to the shooting down of Malaysian Airlines flight MH17 by what would very almost certainly be Russian militias in Ukraine. And there were a lot of Australians who died and whose bodies were left in Ukraine afterwards. Tell me about how he pursued the need to retrieve those bodies. There was a kind of a real moral clarity here that maybe not a lot of prime ministers would have had in the pursuit of this.
0: I think one of the ways you judge a prime minister is how they respond to crisis, because their response is instinctive, and that instinctive response tells you about their beliefs and their values. Right from the start, Tony Abbott got it. He saw the shooting down of the plane as something that had to come from the Russian side. He got that right. He saw it as a crime. He got that right. He saw it as a fundamental injustice to all the people who were killed, including the 38 Australian citizens and Australian residents. So right from the start, he accepted that he had a moral and strategic responsibility in this area, and he pursued that in an unwavering way. And in particular, of course, what he wanted to do was to ensure that the bodies could be recovered from the crash sites. This led Abbott into this extraordinary three-day crisis in the National Security Committee of Cabinet when, in consultation with the Dutch Prime Minister, because the majority of people killed were Dutch, the two Prime Ministers talked about putting a military force into the Ukraine where the plane had crashed to ensure the bodies could be recovered.
1: Boots on the ground, Australian soldiers.
0: Boots on the ground, Australian soldiers on a site very close to the Russian border, a site where there were pro-Russian forces, a site where these forces were controlling the site, treating the bodies with great disrespect. And Abbott wanted to do something about this. And he said, well, this is not good enough. He had a fight with Obama on the phone. He wanted to know what Obama was going to do about it. He was very dissatisfied when he got what he thought was a very inadequate response from Obama. He wanted to put Australian troops onto the site. He was opposed by every significant figure in the Australian defence establishment and the Australian national security establishment simply because it was unwise. It was too dangerous. In the end, we put in police, not troops. That was correct. But Abbott was also correct in the sense that he wanted to highlight this and highlight the responsibilities of the Australian government. He attacked Putin directly and brutally, and his comments about Putin went to the heart of the moral infamy and the corruption of this Russian leader. And he spoke about Putin in a way that no previous Australian Prime Minister had spoken about Putin, and he was right.
1: Yes, this is well before the Putin's full-scale invasion of Ukraine in 2022. So he seemed to understand Putin, or see him more clearly perhaps than other commentators who may have seen him as the kind of the product of complex historical and economic forces within Russia.
0: I've captured a few of the brief discussions that Abbott and Putin had. So after the shooting down of the plane, Abbott had a discussion with Putin, and Putin, of course, denied any responsibility. And Abbott just said to me, well, the guy lied and lied and lied. That's how he operates. He also recounted an earlier discussion he'd had with Putin before the plane was shot down at one of the international forums where the two of them were chatting, Putin had said to Abbott, you're not really authentic. I'm a Russian native. I believe in my country.
1: Was he meant because Abbott's a British migrant? Right, you're not real Australian.
0: Well,
1: right.
0: Well, it sort of captured this sense. It captured Putin's nationalistic belief in Russia and his sense that he was a true and authentic nationalist, and someone like Tony Abbott, who was only Prime Minister of Australia, couldn't possibly understand this. And in that sense, of course, he was quite wrong.
1: One of the revelations in your book that fairly exploded off the page in my face, I must say, Paul, was that Abbott was so enraged that the perpetrators of this atrocity, the men, the Russians who shot down the plane, were going to get away with it, escape with impunity from action. And at this point, he spoke to the head of Australia's overseas intelligence agency, ASIS, and wanted to know about employing the black arts, wanting to know whether they could operate more like the Mossad, that was his phrase. Is he talking about assassinations here?
0: He was talking about assassinations.
1: Sending in our people to assassinate these perpetrators?
0: I've been very careful about this because it's very important to get it right. Tony Abbott was always fascinated by the Israeli intelligence and security service, Mossad. And from time to time he'd say, you know, we need to be a little bit more like Mossad. Now, he never really spelt out what that meant.
1: A little bit more. You either are or you aren't, aren't you?
0: But in relation to two issues, the asylum seeker boats which were coming from Indonesia, and then the responsibility of some of the Russian troops who shot down the plane, Abbott did raise with our security people the question of whether the Australian Secret Intelligence Service engaged in the black arts, and this question did relate to assassinations, and he was told that we don't do that. We don't do assassinations. We don't do them. So he was told that at the start. From time to time, he would reflect upon it. The important point to make is that he never gave any order or instruction that the Secret Intelligence Service was to engage in the black arts. But I think the whole thing is an interesting insight into the way Abbott thought. He was a moralist who believed that power had to be exercised in order to achieve a proper moralistic outcome.
1: He took a similarly moral view of the economy in his famous first budget in 2014 when Joe Hockey was treasurer. They saw a whole lot of costs being buried in the forward estimates, and so they figured it was time for radical budget cuts. But how well did they prepare the public mood for those budget cuts, Paul?
0: They didn't prepare the public mood at all. This was a terrible mistake. But Tony Abbott said, when I interviewed him for the book, and this is the critical quote, he said, I believe the Australian public were ready to accept a tough budget like the one we brought down. He defended every single decision in that budget. He said every single decision was justified. Well, the point about that is that overall, the budget was misconceived because it was too politically damaging for the economic gains that it won. And in that sense, it wasn't justified. But the other point to make, of course, is that the government didn't prepare the Australian people for this at all.
1: No, they spoke about it quite belligerently. Like, there was talk of lifters and leaners, attacks on dull bludgers, breaking of promises, that sort of thing. Yeah.
0: Well, the other really interesting big decision the government took, of course, was to see the evacuation of the car industry from this country. And what I've actually said about this is I've said, I don't think John Howard as Prime Minister would have done that. Abbott and Joe Hockey did it. And again, this showed the extent to which they were quite unconventional and unorthodox prime ministers. The truth is that they were misunderstood when it came to the economy. They were prepared to be far more radical about the economy than many people anticipated they would be. And of course, at the end of the day, that proved to be very politically counterproductive for them.
1: And what place did that leave them in? How did that leave Tony Abbott's prime ministership when the budget was largely blocked in the Senate and ran into all kinds of political troubles?
0: I think that first budget, that Abbott hockey budget, was a budget from which Abbott never recovered politically.
1: They repealed the carbon tax instituted by the Gillard government. This is when they replaced a market-based mechanism to reduce carbon emissions throughout the economy and replaced it with a big spend in order to create incentives for business. How much of that was a repudiation of Liberal Party tradition, history and ideology?
0: Well, I think this is a very important decision in terms of Liberal policy and philosophy, and it really goes back to the leadership struggle in 2009. When Tony Abbott replaced Malcolm Turnbull as Liberal leader when they were in opposition. And the issue in that contest was climate policy. Turnbull was committed to a market-based mechanism, and Abbott opposed that. Abbott won the leadership and then promptly opposed and got the party room to oppose the market-based mechanism, which later became known as Julia Gillard's carbon tax. And instead, the Liberal Party in opposition and then in government favoured a direct mechanism.
1: I'll just ask you to hold that thought for a moment, Paul. We've just got to go to the news headlines. Today I'm with Paul Kelly, journalist, author and historian. His newest book is called The Twilight of Exceptionalism. More coming up after the headlines on ABC Radio. 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
2: Maria Hatzakis with ABC News. A man has appeared in court accused of murdering his former partner on the Darling Downs. 48-year-old Aminda Singh has been charged over the death of 30-year-old Yana Armstrong in Toowoomba. He faced the Toowoomba Magistrates Court today via video link, where his matter was adjourned until October. Queensland police have seized more than 100 illegal e-bikes and e-scooters since new laws took effect this month. The new rules give officers the powers to conduct random breath tests on riders and destroy illegal devices. More than 400 people have been fined under the new legislation. The Royal Commission into Anti-Semitism has begun its fourth block of hearings in Brisbane. The inquiry is shifting its focus to university campuses. In tennis, Jannik Sinner's celebrating winning back-to-back Wimbledon crowns after beating German Alexander Zverev in the men's final.
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1: Paul Kelly is back on Conversations today. Paul is a journalist, author and editor-at-large at the Australian newspaper. He's written a book covering the years of Conservative government in Australia from 2013 to 2022. His book is called The Twilight of Exceptionalism. We were speaking there about Abbott's decision to repeal Julia Gillard's carbon tax. You quote the former Treasury Secretary, who said it was, quote, the single worst policy decision of his career and a guaranteed a decade of energy policy chaos. Why did they ditch a market mechanism, Paul?
0: They ditched a market mechanism because the Liberal Party, and in particular the Conservatives in the Liberal Party, became very suspicious of the entire climate change agenda in terms of cutting back emissions. And they felt that this was really an attack from the left on some of the fundamentals.
1: Yeah, Nick Minchin, I think, said on Q&A that he thought it was a conspiracy to deindustrialise the Western world.
0: I can remember Nick Minchin. He actually said on one occasion that Australia should not take stronger action than anything authorised by the United States Congress. So the Liberals felt, well, this is not an Australian problem. We only contribute a bit over 1% of global emissions. This is essentially a developing world problem, in particular a China problem. And they were very suspicious of the left making this a tremendous economic and political mission. They felt this was dangerous for the Australian economy, and they were concerned about the domestic political ramifications being counterproductive for them as a political party. So really, this was an emotional, political and policy challenge for the Liberals, and they decided not to go the market mechanism route. They felt that was too much of a commitment to emissions reduction.
1: Eventually, Tony Abbott was undone by the forces you spoke of earlier, replaced by former leader Malcolm Turnbull. How did Malcolm Turnbull's character inform the nature of his prime ministership, to your mind?
0: I think this is a fascinating question. Malcolm is clearly a brilliant man. He'd been a highly successful investor, businessman and lawyer. Malcolm was always very much a solo operator. He was not necessarily a proven team leader. He was a rationalist. He was a technocrat. So we had a prime minister who was a rationalist and a technocrat in an age dominated by ideology. And I think in that sense, Malcolm was not a natural politician. He did not have natural political instincts. He was ambitious for the country, but he didn't quite...

0: There's never been a more exciting time to be alive today, and there has never been a more exciting time to be an Australian. I heard him say that, and I've thought about that a lot. But you know what that comment tells us? That's a comment about Malcolm. That's a comment because Malcolm was excited, and Malcolm felt that there'd never been a more exciting time to be an Australian. That's because he was now Prime Minister. I understand him saying that. But that's not how the Australian people felt. The people in the western suburbs weren't walking around saying, this is a wonderful and exciting time to be a Prime Minister. And in that sense, it was a very elitist comment. The media loved it. But the problem with the Turnbull Prime Ministership right from the start were the ludicrous expectations invested in Malcolm. I mean, the media was basically saying that they expected him to be a transforming prime minister, that they expected him to transform climate policy and make it much more ambitious, to put same-sex marriage to the parliament, even to do something about the republic. Now, this was absurd. There was no way Turnbull could do these things as prime minister. He'd just been elected leader of the Liberal Party, half of which was a Conservative Party. He was a coalition prime minister in a coalition with the National Party. So he had these fixed political limitations on his capacity to govern the country. He had to govern his own party. There was no way he could simply engage in a frolic and indulge himself and do what he always aspired to do when he was outside Parliament and had the freedom of being a backbench MP or something. So I think in that sense, the expectations about Turnbull were ludicrously high. He could never honour them. He could never deliver on them. And the fact of the matter is that Malcolm was never going to be a transforming prime minister. He didn't have that sort of mentality. He wasn't a Keating with a reforming mindset. He wasn't a Howard who had a gritty, down-to-earth determination to change things. Turnbull wasn't that sort of prime minister. He was an incrementalist who was going to improve the system and leave things better as a result of being there. But he wasn't going to transform the country.
1: When he took over as leader, there was an expectation in the media that he would win a landslide victory. He was tacking to the centre and would capture the centre of Australian politics, but he didn't. He won by a single seat in the 2016 election. How was Bill Shorten able to wedge him out of that position where he was expected to win that big victory?
0: Well, I think what happened with the Turnbull Prime Ministership is that Turnbull did not come into the Prime Ministership with a prepared agenda. And that became very clear early on.
1: It's astonishing, isn't it?
0: It is. It became very clear with this incredible conflict over taxation policy between Scott Morrison as Treasurer and Turnbull as Prime Minister over whether or not they would expand the goods and services tax.
1: There's a lot of spitballing of ideas going back and forward, wasn't there?
0: Well, exactly. I mean, they were in conflict with one another in the early months. These are the two key figures in the government fighting over tax and economic policy, which is supposed to be the strength of the Liberal Party. And essentially, very quickly what happened, by early 2016, the enormous political ascendancy in the polls that Turnbull obtained when he was first Prime Minister eroded. And he went into the 2016 election, frankly, with a mediocre policy agenda, talking about a cut in corporate tax. He found campaigning really difficult. He struggled during the course of the campaign. Bill Shorten was a much more effective, populist and ruthless campaigner leading the Labor Party than was Turnbull. Turnbull lost 14 seats. It was an extraordinary result. He was a diminished prime minister and he never really recovered.
1: He lost the leadership again over the same issue of energy policy and climate action and was replaced by Scott Morrison. Now, another revelation of your book. I think it's been generally accepted, Turnbull's allegation, which was that Morrison played a very Machiavellian game in that leadership transition, where Morrison got his supporters to vote for a leadership spill to raise the numbers so that Morrison could then swoop and come up through the middle and defeat Dutton in the subsequent contest. You don't think that's right. You don't think that's what happened at all. Morrison might have actually been telling the truth in this matter.
0: Well, I don't think Morrison who in some

0: ways was a Machiavellian politician, was Machiavellian in that particular week, in that particular ballot. We may never know exactly what happened, but the key things are as follows. Malcolm Turnbull made a terrible blunder, putting the leadership on the line at the Tuesday party meeting, when he decided, without reference to anyone else, he decided that he would stand down as leader and call for nominations. Peter Dutton challenged him. It was a very narrow victory, and Turnbull didn't have to do that. His supporters were just astonished. Matthias Cormann said it was a reckless thing to do. Morrison thought it was a major mistake. Christopher Pyne thought it was a major mistake. And Turnbull weakened himself as a result. What that meant was that Dutton, although beaten, continued the campaign. And there was a challenge later in the week. But the big thing that happened in that vote was, of course, that Turnbull decoupled himself from Morrison. And once the numbers were gathered, once the numbers were being gathered, then Morrison supporters proved to be more successful than Dutton supporters, and Morrison prevailed at the end of the day. Now, in relation to that Tuesday party meeting, a number of Morrison supporters did actually vote the other way. And I think what this demonstrated, of course, is that you can never predict these ballots. But I don't think that Morrison operated as a Machiavellian in that particular ballot. No, I don't. And I spoke to a lot of the people involved in that decision.
1: The Morrison government won the 2019 election against all expectations. How much do you think he's informed by that, his deeply felt Pentecostalist sense of destiny, of walking with God?
0: This is so important to Scott Morrison. He is very, very religious. He has this powerful sense of being in communication with God. If he feels he's not in communication with God, he's concerned. He is deeply religious. He's deeply concerned about what he believes is his religious capacity to have an understanding with God. Now, when he said it was a miracle win, he didn't mean, and I've asked him about this and he's explained this in great detail, he didn't mean that God intervened to deliver him the Prime Ministership of Australia. But what he meant was that he felt that he had the confidence and support of the Almighty, and this helped him in his political campaign. Now, a lot of people have trouble coming to grips with this, and that's why Morrison didn't talk much about his religious foundation and his religious upbringing, because clearly that would have created problems for him as Prime Minister. But there's no doubt this was something which mattered a lot to him as an individual, and it did impinge on the way he functioned as Prime Minister.
1: A lot of people have accused him of being duplicitous. Even Emmanuel Macron called him a liar. This is a common thread throughout his leadership. I wonder if you think this comes from his own self-righteousness. I mean, does it really matter what you say if you're always on the side of the angels in your own mind?
0: Yeah, it's interesting. Look, the point about Morrison is he was a conservative. He was an old-fashioned Australian. His guiding stars were family, faith and country. He was a very tough-minded politician capable of ruthlessness, but he was out of touch with what I call the feminisation of the country. He couldn't empathise effectively with the country. He couldn't relate to the fact that politics was a lot more now about feelings. So in this sense, Morrison was out of mind and out of time in terms of running the country. He had this unfortunate tendency to blame others for his mistakes. He was loose with the truth. There's no question about that. In relation to the point about the French president, Emmanuel Macron, and the submarines, Morrison did mislead Macron. I point this out in the book. And he misled Macron for very good reasons. He wanted to get up AUKUS and he couldn't tell Macron what he was planning to do. So misleading Macron was absolutely essential to the task he was involved in at the time in terms of getting up AUKUS. But having said all that, Morrison got into a lot of trouble, more and more women. complained about him. They felt they had a legitimate grievance about Morrison. I think Linda Reynolds, the former defence minister in the Liberal Party, summarised it very well. She said, no, Morrison was not a misogynist, but he ran a boys' own government. And a lot of the women found that very, very difficult. So there's no doubt that he had a significant women problem in the electorate, and this was reflected in the magnitude of his defeat in 2022. Young people voted against him, and women voted against him.
1: He was confronted by one of the biggest crises we've ever had in this country's history since Federation, which was the COVID crisis. You mark him quite highly for that. I think you make the point that he's the government's response to the economic crisis produced by COVID with JobKeeper was world's best, I think first best. The health side of things, two cheers for that or so. You see him, though, as running, having managed that crisis very effectively, don't you?
0: I do. I think Scott Morrison, Josh Frydenberg and Greg Hunt, the key ministers, did a pretty good job overall managing the COVID crisis. And I think the data verifies that. In terms of the economic response, it was pretty much the best or second best among developed nations in the world. That's what the data shows. The rapidity of the economic decision making and the commitment to fiscal expansion was the right policy at the time, and it was done in a very effective way. Did we spend too much? Yes, we spent too much, but that was a lesser evil than spending too little. When it came to the health side was more difficult, but the data again suggests we did fairly well in terms of deaths overall in per capita terms compared to other countries. We had a few problems on the health side. They were, first of all, misjudgment of policy in relation to the vaccines, and that was a problem. And then the lockdowns. But of course, the lockdowns were the responsibility of the premiers. And what happened was that Morrison had a lot of difficulty with the premiers, in particular the three Labor premiers, Mark McGowan, Dan Andrews, and Anastasia Palaszczuk, all of whom took a hard line, a much harder line than Morrison. Morrison would not have taken such a hard line, and to a certain extent he opposed their hard line. What happened at the end of the day in terms of the politics is the Labor premiers won the politics and Morrison lost the politics, despite having a reasonably good outcome in terms of the health results.
1: One of the major revelations of your book, Paul, is that Morrison was the prime mover in the creation of AUKUS, the defence arrangements between us, the United States, and the UK, which will deliver nuclear-powered submarines to Australia, or is intended to deliver nuclear-powered submarines. His handling of that, you reveal, was very dexterous and persistent and very successful in creating it. I suppose the question is, and this has been questioned in a lot of quarters, should he have done it? Is AUKUS right for Australia? We're committed to spending billions and many, many, many billions of dollars over the next 20 years for these submarines that may not arrive, that the United States don't seem to be delivering on time, ready to build and deliver on time, that are going to be brought forward in an era when the United States is increasingly isolationist and erratic, and where it seems to want to repudiate its external alliances. Is this a bit like the Iraq War? Have we hitched ourselves to a United States that's not entirely serious about these matters?
0: Well, a couple of things here, just generally in terms of strategic policy. There's no doubt, given the dangers in the world and given China, Australia has no option but to deepen its alliance with the United States. That is the view of the current Labor government. It's the view of the current Liberal opposition. It's also true we must aim for more self-reliance within the alliance framework. Now, in relation to AUKUS, well, we just simply don't know the answer to this question, and we probably won't know the answer as to how successful AUKUS will be until we get through the next 10 or 15 years. The point I make about Morrison is this was an extraordinary and audacious initiative attempted by an Australian Prime Minister, only a very unorthodox and unconventional Prime Minister would have tried to do it. So what Morrison set out to do was he made a judgment, and the judgment at the start was that the United States might actually be prepared to share its nuclear propulsion technology with an allied country such as Australia, even though there'd been no previous suggestion that it would do this, and the reason it might be prepared to do it was because of the rise of China. So he formed that view. He then got the support of Boris Johnson, the Prime Minister of the United Kingdom. He got Boris Johnson on board, and then together they went to Joe Biden, and they got Joe Biden on board. And this was an extraordinary achievement of the Australian Prime Minister getting both the British Prime Minister and the American President on board for this three-way nuclear propulsion arrangement in which Australia would get nuclear-powered submarines. And there are two aspects to the arrangements. The Americans would sell us Virginia class, and we would develop a new submarine with the Brits. Okay, this is a great challenge for Australia. It's not just a defence policy challenge. It's an all of government and all of nation challenge. It's been accepted by Anthony Albanese. He is now committed to it. Whether Australia is capable of meeting its end of the bargain, we'll have to see. The point is, when it comes to the Americans, they are pledged to sell us these submarines, and I believe they will. The more difficult challenge is the Brits working with Australia to develop a new submarine, and whether the Brits still have the capability to do that. We'll have to wait and see. But what we're talking about here is Australia developing an extraordinary new capability and weapon, a nuclear-powered submarine to project power. And I think there's a fundamental question: if this doesn't work out, whose fault will it be? And if Australia proves that it's not up to this, if Australia proves that in technical and strategic and financial terms we're not up to the job, that's going to be a pretty bad judgment about Australia. If, in fact, America and Britain decide for some reasons they want to modify the arrangement, well, we'll have to see what that modification involves.
1: You were speaking there before about the way Scott Morrison struggled to speak with contemporary Australia, and Anthony Albanese they underestimated as a political tactician, a very, very shrewd political tactician. The night of the 2022 election, when the Liberals lost government so catastrophically, it felt like, watching that election result, some new political reality had broken through in Australia. What were you thinking on election night?
0: I thought on election night this was the greatest defeat for the Liberals since Menzies formed the party. I thought that meant the Liberals were already heading into an existential crisis. They'd lost seats to Labor and they'd lost seats to the Teals. And I felt that while the main liability in the election campaign was Scott Morrison, there was no question about that. The actual problem for the Liberals went to belief and identity. And I think this is proven to be the case. I mean, if the problem had only been Scott Morrison, there was an easy solution to that. Well, we know now, of course, the problem was much deeper. The problem is the crisis of belief and organisation and policy and faith that the Liberal Party and the Coalition is going through, and that crisis has got worse over the last 3 to 4 years since the 2022 election. Whether the party can recover from this, we simply don't know. It's part of a broader crisis of centre-right politics in this country, which we see in terms of the rise of Hanson. So one of the strong arguments I made in the book, a lot of which was written between the 2022 and 25 election, was that this was a profound crisis we were seeing for the Liberal Party, and clearly that's exactly where we are.
1: It used to be that women preferred the Liberal Party over the Labor Party. They were often the mainstay in the electorate for the Liberals in the post-war years. Now women strongly prefer voting for Labor or for the Greens. Young people, it's like one in five people intend to vote for the Liberal Party who are under 35 these days. That's what the stats are showing at the moment. They've lost a generation there. Are they doomed to extinction?
0: One of the chapters in the book, one of the early chapters in the book, is called The Cultural Deficit. And what I argue in this chapter is that the Liberal Party lost the cultural issue in Australia before it lost the political issue. And I think this is exactly right. You look at what's happened to Australia.

0: over the course of the past 10 to 15 years, and this started under John Howard. Howard was very successful politically, but you could see the culture was moving away from the Liberals. The Liberals started to lose cultural impact and cultural influence. And whether we're talking now about the arts, culture in a broad sense, the education system, the universities, corporate leaders, civic leaders, charities, a lot of the progressive media, all these organs and elements in the Australian community which contribute to cultural impact and cultural influence, the Liberal Party has lost standing with them.
1: Well, that's largely isn't that because of their fecklessness over the absolute existential crisis of climate change in the midst of this? They've rejected the science very often and have been waving lumps of coal in the parliament. This looks to like a lot of young people, like a feckless disregard for the future and contrary to what you said about, the emotionalisation of politics, emotional, angry old men who are ready to disregard the future.
0: I think the climate issue is really important, really critical to the problem, but I think it's much, much broader than simply the climate issue. It's much broader. And essentially what's happening is, whether we're talking now about the rise of professional women, the fact that women are now influencing the shape of our politics, the influence of migrants, the fact that so many migrants in this country were born overseas, the rise of social media, the disintegration of the legacy media, the transition from the industrial age to the digital age, the disintegration of shared values. This is a much bigger story. Climate change is part of it. But essentially what happened is that the Liberals did not understand the way the country was changing. They were too complacent. They were too culturally confident. They were too culturally ignorant. And they missed what was in front of their eyes, how Australia was changing, and they are now struggling to catch up with this in economic, social, strategic, technological and cultural terms.
1: There are those that want to position the party, just briefly, as a conservative, aggressive, populist movement. Can that ever work in Australia, to your mind?
0: There's a chapter in the book about the conservative crisis. And what I argue, just to summarise the argument, I say, since 1788, there have been three great movements in this country: conservatism, socialism, and liberalism. Of the three, the weakest is conservatism. We've never had a party in this country called a conservative party, and standalone conservatism in Australia will never work. And anyone who thinks that turning the Liberal Party into a populist conservative party is the way ahead is completely doomed. That won't work.
1: Thank you so much, Paul. It's been great having you on the program again.
0: Thanks, Richard.
1: Paul's book is called The Twilight of Exceptionalism. I'm Richard Feidler. Thanks for listening.
2: ABC News, good afternoon. I'm Michael Bausch. A coronial inquest has resumed into the SeaWorld helicopter tragedy that claimed four lives on the Gold Coast in 2023. Emma Johnson reports.
3: The inquiry has reconvened in Brisbane after a lengthy break. It's looking into the circumstances involving the accident that saw two Joyflight helicopters collide on the Gold Coast Broadwater. Today, the coroner's court heard from Brett Newman, the CEO of SeaWorld Helicopters, which has since been renamed Surfers Paradise Helicopters. He defended the company's safety training protocols and designated flight paths. Mr. Newman told the hearing that local commercial Joyflight operations were always conducted as safely as possible. The inquest continues.
2: A man charged with the murder of his former partner has been remanded in custody by a Darling Downs magistrate. 48-year-old Dhaminder Singh is accused of killing 30-year-old Yana Armstrong. Her body was found in bushland north of Toowoomba at the weekend, several days after she was reported missing. Singh appeared via video link in a Toowoomba court this morning. The prosecution requested a 10-week adjournment for the brief of evidence to be completed. That matter will be heard again in October. The Royal Commission into Anti-Semitism has begun its fourth round of public hearings with a specific

0: specific focus on university campuses. Georgia Lenton-Williams reports.
1: Opening remarks have concluded at the Royal Commission on Antisemitism and Social Cohesion's first day of hearings in Melbourne. The opening days of hearings are expected to centre on the lived experience of students and staff at university campuses across the country. Commissioner Virginia Bell has told the hearing that some witnesses who have given evidence about their lived experience have been subjected to ugly anti-Semitic attacks. The Commission also heard that new standards have recently been approved to require universities to address racism.
0: Global stock markets have been tumbling as the conflict between the US and Iran flares up again. Tehran claims it has closed the vital Strait of Hormuz, but Washington insists the maritime corridor remains open after launching multiple waves of retaliatory airstrikes. Senior ABC reporter Laura Tingle says the confrontation is escalating rapidly.
2: It is escalating at a great rate. Sunday, Middle East time, there were two rounds of strikes by the United States, and there have been confirmations that there have been strikes by Iran onto those Gulf allies again, who were hit yesterday as well. I think it's interesting the way both sides are framing this. They're keeping it very firmly on the basis of it being about passage through the Strait of Hormuz rather than being hostility to one side or the other. So it's being framed as being about clearing the path to commercial shipping, being able to get through, and degrading Iran's capacity to interfere with that.
0: Queensland police have confiscated more than 100 illegal e-bikes and e-scooters since tough new laws took effect at the start of July. Officers now have the power to breathalyse riders on the spot and destroy devices that can exceed a 25 kilometre an hour speed limit. Police Minister Dan Purdy says more than 400 people have been fined.
3: What I'm hearing from police, since the 1st of July, they're seeing fewer of these devices on the street. Even on the Sunshine Coast, Coolum, on the Gold Coast, I'm seeing fewer of them, which is showing that this harsh penalty is acting as a strong deterrent.
0: The Queensland Fire Department has quietly abandoned an award-winning training initiative targeting high school girls. Eden Gillespie reports.
4: The Girls Firefighter Experience Camp ran in June 2024 and was free for female students in years 9 and 10. It was celebrated as hugely successful and won a Commissioner's Award for Excellence in 2025. QFD sources said the camp had a list of girls ready to go for round two, but it didn't return. A QFD spokesperson said the department has been working to explore further initiatives to promote firefighting careers for women, including continuing the strong representation of women in recruitment materials. Women made up just 5% of permanent fire and rescue firefighters in 2026, according to QFD data.
0: On the markets, the ASX 200 is down 30 points to 8,776. The Australian dollar's worth 69.34 US cents. Queensland's weather, a few showers today about the east coast, north of Yeppoon, fine or mostly fine elsewhere. Brisbane's top 23. Scattered showers tomorrow for central regions, the far north coast and eastern Cape York. Generally fine for the rest of the state. Brisbane 10 to 23. ABC News.
5: Good afternoon, I hope you're well. Welcome to The World Today. I'm Andy Park, coming to you from Gadigal Land in Sydney. This Monday, the state funeral of former Australian of the Year, Professor Richard Scollier, in Sydney today. And if there was a collective noun for a group of trombonists, a brass, a slide maybe, I don't know. Anyway, this world record attempt in Queensland would surely qualify.
6: Gave me goosebumps. It was just phenomenal to be there. The vibe was just incredible. We didn't just make music, we made history.
5: First, though, the experience of Jewish students and academics is in the spotlight this week at the Royal Commission into Anti-Semitism and Social Cohesion. Some say they no longer feel safe since the October 7, 2023 attack on Israel, when campuses became flashpoints of tension and division over the war in Gaza. Our reporter, Bridget Fitzgerald, is at the Royal Commission, being held in Melbourne this week. Bridget, who has the Royal Commission heard from this morning?
7: Andy, first up there, we have heard from a student from ANU. We've only been given her first name, Liat. She started at ANU in 2022. She was born and raised in Australia to Israeli parents, and she describes herself as proudly Jewish and proudly Zionist. So Liat gave evidence to talk about the experiences she had at

0: University. She says that she experienced what she describes as low-level anti-Semitism when she began at ANU in early 2022. She says there were things like jokes and things that were a little bit distasteful, but that she didn't really call into question or raise, but that things really changed after the October 7 attacks in 2022. She says that she was deeply fearful. She kind of knew that she and her Jewish friends and the community might receive quite a harmful response following those attacks and the subsequent war in Gaza. She says that she actually lost friends. She had people who told her that because she was a Zionist, that they would no longer associate with her or be friends with her. She also talks about the protests, these large encampments that we've seen in some Australian universities that have been supporting Palestinians and pro-Palestinian protests, where she says it was intimidating to walk past, and that also because she was known to be a Jewish Australian student and that she was outspoken and that she sometimes wore a pin in support of the Israeli hostages being held by Hamas, that people knew who she was and she was identifiable, and that she was received really horrific comments sometimes by the people in those protests.
1: I was called a baby killer and a genocide supporter with relative regularity, and I believe it's partially because people knew who I was. I was never particularly quiet about the fact that I was Jewish. I wore a big Mgen David. I sometimes wore a hostage pin. And I'm also a pretty small person. And I think in that sense, I felt very physically unsafe when people would laugh or leer at me and say, look at the baby killer, look at the genocide supporter. The fact that a stranger could look at a fellow human being and say that in the first place is horrific.
2: That's Liat, the pseudonym of a young woman giving her experiences as a Jewish university student at the Royal Commission. Bridget, we'll hear from the universities in part in response to Liat's experience later in the week, but it comes as the universities face new rules designed to stamp out anti-Semitism and Islamophobia and racism more broadly. What can you tell us about that?
0: Andy, we do know that the universities will now be required to adopt this definition of anti-Semitism. So this is part of a broad kind of overhaul of higher education standards being rolled out by the federal government. So universities will be required to adopt definitions not only of anti-Semitism, but also racism towards Aboriginal and Torres Strait Islander peoples and Islamophobia. The government has said that it doesn't require any specific definition to be adopted in these categories, but that they're going to require some kind of definition.
2: Bridget Fitzgerald at the Royal Commission in Melbourne. Let's go to the state funeral now of former Australian of the Year and leading melanoma pathologist Professor Richard Scollier. The ceremony included a performance by former politician and Midnight Oil frontman Peter Garrett.

0: at the Sydney Opera House. Reporter Julia Andre joins me. Julia, what's been happening this morning at the Sydney Opera House?
1: Andy, well, we've just had lots of people come inside to the Sydney Opera House for the state memorial service of Professor Richard Scullier. Now, we've had people walking in from the Treasurer, Jim Chalmers, opposition leader Angus Taylor, as well as former Australian of the Year, Grace Tame. And before that happened, we actually had a whole kind of convoy of cyclists cycle down from Martin Place to the Opera House as part of the celebrations of Professor Scullier's life. Now, Professor Scullier, alongside his incredible groundbreaking melanoma research, as well as the selflessness he showed in undergoing really radical immunotherapy treatment for his own brain cancer, he was an avid exercise enthusiast. And just a month before he passed, he actually took part in the Tour de Cure, which is a fundraising effort in Tasmania for cancer research. And so his Tour de Cure, his friends who cycled along in that with him cycled here today, and his bike was atop a car with

0: them. So that was a really beautiful scene to see. But we also heard from a couple of his friends this morning who spoke about the impact that Professor Scalia had had on their lives, but on Australia more broadly.
1: The thing about Rich was that he was so kind. He was a rock star, obviously, of pathology and research and medicine, and yet he was also just such a beautiful person.
2: Yeah, I just wanted to sort of say goodbye. I mean, I met him briefly to say hello, but I just feel so sorry for him, and it's so wrong. I mean, we can't do anything but at least be there for the family to say that we want to say goodbye and appreciate all that he did.
3: He was one of my best friends. He was a respected professional colleague, but just the most amazing person. He was a great Australian, and a state memorial service is exactly what he deserves.
4: That's some of the mourners attending Professor Scalia's funeral in Sydney today. And Julia, who is actually speaking today?
0: Well, we'll be hearing from some of Professor Scalia's loved ones, but we'll also be hearing from the Governor-General, as well as Prime Minister Anthony Albanese, New South Wales Premier Chris Minns, and the service is being hosted by the ABC's Hamish McDonald. We'll also be having some musical performances from Midnight Oil's Peter Garrett, as well as singer Kate Miller-Heike. So it'll be a really beautiful service here today.
4: That's reporter Julia Andre in Sydney. I'm Andy Park. Thanks for listening to The World Today on ABC Radio across Australia and on ABC Listen. You can subscribe to our podcast for all the stories. Just search for The World Today. Overseas now, and there are conflicting reports out of the United States and Iran about whether the global shipping route, the Strait of Hormuz, is in fact open. Pressure is building for both sides, to return to diplomacy, particularly from the Gulf states, which Iran is also targeting, which are crucial to the global supply of oil. As fighting continues in the Middle East, one expert warns Australians should prepare for prices of petrol to jump at the bowser. Here's Kimberly Price.
5: As missiles and drones fly across the Strait of Hormuz, US President Donald Trump tried to project some certainty onto a rapidly deteriorating situation.
6: It's open. We had meetings with them for the last... They agreed to a deal yesterday.
5: On Iranian state television, a very different picture was painted.
7: The Persian Gulf Strait Authority said in a statement that passage through the Strait of Hormuz was currently not possible because of recent illegal movements by US forces in the region.
5: Over the weekend and into today, the US and Iran continued to trade strikes, both sides blaming the other for violating the ceasefire. The US says it's hit more than 140 Iranian targets, while Iran has attacked sites across the Gulf, including neighbouring countries Oman and the United Arab Emirates. Hussein Abish is a senior resident scholar at the Arab States Institute in Washington.
8: Over half of Iran's retaliation has been on the UAE alone. And then when you add in Kuwait, Qatar, Bahrain, even their friends in Oman have been hit, Saudi Arabia, everybody. It's the main target because the Gulf Arab countries are a proxy for not just the US and in the case of the UAE, Israel, but for the global economy.
5: Hussein Abish says Iran is again attempting to draw other countries into the conflict.
8: When Iran strikes those countries, it strikes the global economy, it strikes the energy system, it strikes the currencies and all kinds of aspects of the global economy and supply chains.
5: Global markets are already reacting to the latest escalation. Prices for Brent crude, the global benchmark for oil, are increasing. Kevin Morrison is an energy analyst at the Institute for Energy Economics and Financial Analysis.
9: I mean, that's already crept up this morning. It's up about 3%. And this is like the first reaction, you know, since the Bidens intensified over the weekend. And so that's now just up to around $78 a barrel. And so the consumers should expect to see price rises.
5: Another conflict is adding pressure to the oil market. after weeks of Ukraine's sustained drone warfare against Russia's energy infrastructure, Moscow has announced it is stopping diesel exports. Kevin Morrison says this will squeeze the market.
9: There's a lot of countries that still buy Russian crude, such as India and China. And so those countries, which are big consumers of oil, will be looking elsewhere because they won't be able to buy from Russia. And that's important for Australia because Australia is actually the world's biggest diesel importer.
5: Kevin Morrison warns without a return to peace soon, oil prices could rise to more than $90 a barrel.
4: Kimberly Price reporting there. Republican Senator Lindsey Graham is being remembered today after his sudden death at age 71 from a heart condition in Washington, D.C. on Saturday. The senator from South Carolina will perhaps be remembered for his political pragmatism once a vocal Trump critic turned close ally.
10: He's a race-baiting, xenophobic, religious bigot. He doesn't represent my party. He doesn't represent the values that the men and women who wear the uniform are fighting for. Because what Mr. Trump is doing, and I don't think he has a clue about anything, he's just trying to get his numbers up and get the biggest reaction he can.
11: God bless President Trump. I think he gave the right message on a world stage. And, you know, he told the world what they needed to hear. He told the UN, you're more the problem than the solution. These seven wars that he ended, if it weren't for Donald Trump, they'd all be going on. So I hope he runs again.
4: Lindsey Graham was a staunch supporter of US allies Ukraine and Israel. He just returned from Ukraine, where he was lobbying for greater sanctions on Russia. The US Studies Center's Director of Research, Jared Monshine, joins me. Jared, Lindsey Graham's Ronald Reagan-era Republican ties really situated his career and sort of political views, didn't they? How do you reflect on the career of Senator Lindsey Graham?
12: I think you've nailed it. I think that his more hawkish foreign policy views were consistent. What was not consistent is the means by which he wanted to sort of prosecute those views. So as you played that clip of him criticizing Donald Trump, he was very much against Donald Trump until Trump won the presidency. And then he said, you know what? Pragmatically, I can do a lot more by working with him than being a voice against him. And that's exactly what he did. So if you look at Donald Trump's more hawkish foreign policy moves, whether it be Venezuela or Iran, you saw time and time again Lindsey Graham supporting it and urging him on to continue.
4: He almost became something of a Trump whisperer, really informing Trump's views, particularly most recently with the U.S. military's engagement in Iran.
12: Yeah, that's exactly right. And it was all the more shocking because he and John McCain, the late senator from Arizona who ran for president in 2008, John McCain also became a huge antagonist to Donald Trump and would refuse to basically bend the knee for Donald Trump. Whereas Lindsey Graham, who could not have been closer with anyone more than John McCain, famously took a very different turn on Donald Trump. And everyone was asking themselves in D.C., what happened to Lindsey Graham? And his response time and time again was saying, you know, I just have to move with the times and I can actually do a lot more in the tent than outside the tent. And everyone knew that off the record, Lindsey Graham hated Donald Trump, but he just really went out of his way to champion him publicly because he thought he could be more effective that way. You know, it's just like, it was so painful for all of his friends to be like, come on, you do not need to do this in public for him. And he's like, no, I 100% need to, otherwise I'm going to lose out. Like, he was against Jan 6, he was against what happened on Jan 6, but then, and he even said on Jan 6, I think, I want off this train.
4: Yeah,
12: and wow. Then he just came back because he's like, I just got to move the times.
4: And going back further in his career, he was a Bush-era supporter of the war in Iraq. How do you sort of judge his support for those various U.S. overseas wars throughout his career?
12: Well, I think his critics like to say there's not a country you can name that Lindsey Graham did not want to bomb. But at the same time, you have to look at his record beyond just pejorative attacks on him and see that he actually did want to stand up for the little guy time and time again, whether it be the Ukrainians against Russia's war on Ukraine or whether it be beleaguered ethnic minorities in China. Time and time again, he wanted to use his megaphone, which he was notorious for, to really champion the little guy.
4: Yeah, particularly his staunch support for the State of Israel, as well as Ukraine in the recent decade or so. Just lastly, Jared, I mean, he sort of had this personal charm, kind of like a hokey kind of appeal, I suppose, with a flash of pearly whites in his smile. What do you think his personal attributes were?
12: I think he was someone who, as much as he might have changed and they, you know, as has been mentioned, acted like a chameleon at times, I think behind closed doors, he was actually more consistent than not. And you could see there's a famous video of him talking warmly about Joe Biden and how much he loved Joe Biden. This is before Joe Biden became president. And you can also see his warm ties with John McCain. He had really good ties across the aisle. But in this Trump era, I think a lot of those ties were put under more strain than ever. But on the whole, I think we'll see in the days to come, as people in D.C. mourn him, we'll see a lot more warm remembrances of him than not.
4: U.S. Studies Center's Director of Research, Jared Monshine, I really appreciate your time. Thank you.
12: My pleasure.
4: Contentious on-field referee decisions are certainly nothing new for the World Cup, but now there's a new fall guy, the Video Assistant Referee, or VAR, the technology which ironically was supposed to do away with controversial refereeing calls. The weekend's quarterfinals had some baffling calls. Two contentious decisions marred England's 2-1 win over Norway, one that disallowed a Norwegian goal due to an earlier foul, and another that allowed an English goal despite an apparent earlier collision between the ball and an overhead cable. Similarly, a game-ending yellow card in the Switzerland-Argentina game was another example of technology failing to make an imperfect game perfect. Bikesh Raj Upreti is a lecturer in business information systems at the University of Queensland and joins me. Bikesh, what did we see on the weekend? Is this a technology problem or a human error problem in how we apply the data to the rules of the great game?
13: I think it's both, but it's more like human error in how technology has been applied to referee the game. The game is not same as other sports like tennis, where it's an individual sport where the rules are black and white to some extent. But in football, it's a contact sport and there is a fast-moving game. And what you see depends upon where you see from, what's your position, what's the angle. Things look different. And there we come at a different decision. That said, there are other human element and non-game related element that can come into play and actually contribute to the error.
4: So what exactly are the technologies currently available to FIFA referees?
13: So there's a main camera feed that provides the video representation. And there's one referee dedicated to check the offside calls. And there's another VAR referee that actually focuses on communication and coordination between the team. Now, the referee gets input from VAR referee via communication device that you can see the referee is wearing that combines earpiece with on-field camera. So when something goes wrong, the VAR is silently checking. The silent check takes place in the VAR room. And if VAR sees something goes wrong, it informs the referee to pause. Or if there's a clear case of error or there is a subjective judgment required, it asks referee to come to the on-field screen where the referee actually reviews the footage and make a final decision. So in terms of how technology works, one is Hawkeye technology that is used to look into goal line checks. There's advanced AI-driven semi-automated technology that actually looks into offside call. And there are several different tools available for analysis of videos.
4: As with Hawkeye in tennis and Snicko in test cricket, trust is really a central issue. There's been problems with both those examples in the past. So should FIFA learn from those and maybe come out and correct the record to try and restore faith in fans and players of the game alike?
13: This has been one of the big challenges in implementation of technology in football, because the expectation was that with the technology, give a referee chance to review his decision, the referee might be able to make a correction. But the trust is key issue, as you mentioned, because it's very contentious. It's not always clear what is right decision and what's wrong decision. It depends upon who you are talking to. And like if you're a fan of one team or the other team, that makes it tricky and challenging. And another thing where Farr has struggled big time is the consistency. There's a clear lack of consistency, and this has been a problem ever from the start. Definitely coming out and talking about, like, apologizing for error, explaining why error happens, helps to some extent. But the problem is damage is done on the field, and there's no way going back once error happens. The only thing it can do is it can give you a feedback loop so that you can do better on the next time. However, we have seen that the number of errors from VAR has not dropped, but it is slowly increasing or has been stable over the time. So this puts FIFA or any football organization in tricky position to deal with.
4: Cold comfort for Norwegian fans after the weekend. The University of Queensland, Bikesh Raj Upreti, thank you so much for your time.
13: Thank you.
4: Finally, today, no matter where you are in Australia, it's pretty normal for locals to expend a lot of hot air talking up their community. But at Ipswich near Brisbane on the weekend, they saw an opportunity to blow their own horn, attempting to set a new world record for the largest number of trombonists playing together at once. So, did they break the world record? Here's Nick Grimm.
14: When it comes to world record attempts, this one blew away the competition.
15: We didn't just make music, we made history.
14: Ipswich Mayor Teresa Harding is confident that the city's new world record is certain to be confirmed.
15: The previous record was 368 players in Washington, D.C., and now Ipswich has officially slid past that with over 600 trombonists coming together on the weekend.
14: Wonderful. And I noticed you threw a little bit of a pun in there. You slid into the record attempt.
15: Well, you've got to blow your own trumpet, or blow your own trombone, I should say, at these times.
14: Why the trombone?
15: I think when you look at the records for other instruments, you've got to have thousands of people. I think the record for violins and recorders are 6,000 or 4,000 people. With the trombone, the number was only 368. So it's quite a quirky brass instrument, and there's a lot of passion by trombonists to blow their own horn.
16: The place was full. You couldn't move. Like, even the audience that came to watch, it was a buzz.
14: Bandmaster Matt Chambers came up with the idea of the world record attempt. He sent out the call across Australia for trombonists, and they responded. Ipswich filled ahead of the day with quite a few blow-ins.
16: So we had people from down south in Melbourne, Adelaide, Wollongong, Gladstone, Longreach, just to name a few, but we had someone as young as 4 in attendance, and then we had quite a few of 8, 9-year-olds who had just begun learning this year. So I made an arrangement that was accessible for all skill and ability levels, just so we could have a big inclusive activity and a musical activity just to promote doing something fun and the enjoyment of music.
14: But the local music teacher admits he wasn't sure if he could pull it off.
16: It was kind of daunting, to be honest, to start with. So I thought when the registrations we had was over 700. So I was sitting there, it's like, I've never actually rehearsed more than 700 people at a time before, so this could go either way. Yeah. And we played it together. It sounded like 76 trombones, and it sounded really amazing, to tell you the truth.
4: I don't know. Still sounds like a sad clown convention, if you ask me. Bandmaster Matt Chambers there, ending that report by Nick Grimm. And that's all from the World Today team this Monday. Thanks for your company. I hope you can join me at the same time tomorrow. I'm Andy Park. Have a great day.

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2: 12:30 on your Monday afternoon. First Monday back to school, term three for a lot of people. Maybe it's back to work for you after some time off mid-year. I came into our South Bank studios this morning. I couldn't figure out why South Bank was so empty. Where is everyone? I had forgotten. And you know what they're doing? You know what they're getting on top of immediately? The Bougainvillea archways. You know the famous pink and purple flowers? That's getting a heavy trim at the moment. It's right behind me, a few metres away. If you've ever had a Bougainvillea in your yard, beautiful plant. My goodness, those thorns, you need to watch out for them. I cut mine down once and the thorns went through my shoes, the complete sole. You know, they're 2 inches thick. It got me in the foot. What are you meant to have if a thick rubber sole can't protect you from the Bougainvillea thorns? You could wear steel caps, but that's only the cap, isn't it? There's no steel underneath. Do they make Bougainvillea-proof shoes? I might duck out after this, actually, and ask the guy who's pruning this, because whatever he's doing, it seems to be working. Anyway, that's what's happening at South Bank. What's happening across Queensland and over the next few hours on our program? Thanks for asking. I'll let you know. If you are a little under the weather at the moment, I'm sorry to hear that. Or maybe you're hearing a few extra coughs on the train or the bus on the way into work. We are going to be joined in Monday Experts this afternoon by Dr. Aaron Chambers. We're talking cold and flu season, how to get through it the best way possible. Plus, in Pineapple Polls after 2 o'clock, the e-device crackdown. It's 2 weeks into it. The government minister today has claimed a big win, saying that it's a success. We'll dissect that a little later on. Also, we'll be celebrating 60 years of Play School, an artist who was featured in their 60-year celebration. We'll be joining us a little later on. Up next, though, a new star was born at the Gabba last night. Meet him in our Hot Plate panel in just a few minutes. Here's the Steve Miller Band, Rockin' Me.
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Miller Band rocking me on 612 ABC Brisbane and 91.7 on the Gold Coast. Good afternoon. My name's Zach Mander. It's a pleasure to have your company. I'll be here all week filling in for Kat Feeney, who's on holidays. She'll be back next Monday. Can I ask you a question? Have you warmed up yet? Yikes! Back to school, back to work for a lot of people today after the June-July holidays, and it has to be the coldest morning of the year. It got under 10 degrees, single digits in North Brisbane where I am. But I heard reports, Meadowbrook, south of Brisbane, 3 degrees this morning. 3 degrees. And it's one thing to hear those numbers, but how is it in your house? Because I know Southerners, they like to laugh at us, don't they? Oh, these Queenslanders saying how cold it is. It actually is, though. Because our houses are not built for this. Can I tell you what goes on in my house? Do you know what I have to wear inside to stay warm? I wear thermal underwear to go to bed. It's like I'm on a camping expedition in my own house. I have to wear thermals, a sweater, a big jacket with a hood. It's got a woolen underlay. And then a beanie in my own house. I sit down on the couch some mornings, I can see my breath. You know when you breathe out and when you're a kid, you're pretending that you're smoking? That's in my own house. You go out on the deck and somehow walking outside

0: That's in my own house. You go out on the deck and somehow walking outside makes it warmer. How does that make sense? So I'm wondering today, what's your house like? And could you share with me your cold house hacks? What do you do at your house to stay warm when the weather starts getting cooler? You can text me 0467-922-612. Or give us a call, 1-300-222-612. I would love to hear your cold house hacks.
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0: 612 ABC Brisbane has your tickets to this year's Echo. 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
0: It's 612 ABC Brisbane and 91.7 on the Gold Coast. It is time for our Hot Plate panel, where we're joined by cooks and comedians for a discussion about the hot topics of the day. Joining us on the Hot Plate, Sam Parrish, a chef and food writer, editor and cookbook author. Her new book, Chefs Eat Brisbane, is an inside look into our local hospitality industry. Welcome, Sam.
3: Thank you. Thank you for having me.
0: And comedian Lindsay Webb. Lindsay, good to have you in.
4: Oh, it's a pleasure to be here. Thanks, Zach.
0: The first thing we're talking about today in our Hot Plate panel, fast food breakfast. Now, one estimate states that breakfast accounts for around 30% of the fast food market, but not everyone is in the breakfast game. In recent years, we've seen Mexican restaurant GYG launch into this space with breakfast burritos. And now it seems KFC will be next. Mm. They are trialing breakfast at 16 restaurants on the Gold Coast. Wow, Sam, well, you know a lot about the food industry. What are your first thoughts about this?
3: Look, first thoughts are probably stay in your lane. But I'm really interested to see what they, as a mum with kids, anything drive through when you're doing a bit of a drive, I'm all about options. So I'm here for it.
0: Lindsay, do you have your breakfast at home or on the run?
4: Well, when I do have breakfast, it's generally at home. However, when I'm on tour, I will look for breakfast out and about, but I'm more likely to hit your cafe, right? Mm. I'm more likely to hit the cafe and get some sort of eggs my way. But I'm not immune to having had, you know, a bacon egg muffin or burger from somewhere. Yeah. And I wouldn't rule out the Colonel. Like, I've been there before. I know what it looks like.
3: Yeah.
4: And I assume they're just going to have some sort of wrap.
3: I mean, protein's having a moment.
4: It really is. I mean, people are having Nasi Goreng for breakfast, pretty popular, isn't it? And I don't think, if people are thinking, why would you have chicken at breakfast time? Like, I would say egg is a staple of breakfast.
3: Yeah.
4: It's not really that much of a stretch to go to chicken from egg.
3: Well, chicken or the egg, exactly.
0: Yeah, the whole hen house. Hey, Sam, are you aware of this? Because it is interesting when it comes to what is a breakfast food and what's not. Because, like,
3: no rules.
0: I believe the idea of orange juice, and someone correct me if I'm wrong, but I believe I've heard before that just came from them having too many oranges one year, and a marketing department was asked, I think it was in the 30s in Florida, and they said, hey, can you come up with an idea on how to use all these oranges? So they're like, oh, well, yeah, orange juice, obviously that's a good idea for breakfast. And I believe bacon was also a marketing campaign that associated it.
4: Wow. That's accidental genius, isn't it?
3: Yeah, I mean, literally.
4: Because they nailed it with orange juice.
0: Like, do you think it's perfect for breakfast,
4: there
0: Lindsay?
4: Is no other juice that goes better with bacon, eggs and toast,
3: I mean,
4: surely.
3: It is quite acidic to go straight into juice first thing in the morning. I'm not going to lie.
4: Come on,
3: you see how
4: you have it after the bacon, kind of wash it off on the way down.
3: Yeah. Oh, totally.
0: Cuts through the grease.
4: 100%. Really does. Yeah, you're citrus. You're right.
3: Less of a caffeine hit, though, isn't it?
4: Well, absolutely. I looked up some of the things that people around the world have for breakfast.
0: Yeah, tell us about it.
4: Well, most of it's savoury. Mm. It really is. Yes. There's things like boiled fish, egg soup, which is like a porridge with an egg thrown in it at the tail end of it. Blood pancakes. Yep, for some of those. cheese.
0: Not personally. Blood pancakes.
4: Blood pancakes.
3: I would not rule that out, to be perfect.
4: Is that right?
3: Yeah, I mean, I'm open to whatever.
4: I told you about another one.

0: didn't I? The tripe. There was a boiled. There was a boiled soup with egg and beef tripe.
1: Oh, sorry. If you're having your lunch right now, I'm sorry.
2: Don't yuck someone's yum. That's my go-to.
0: Well, I'm yucking those yums because they don't seem right. I'm throwing down some yuck yucks.
3: I'm not sure if we're going to see that at any fast food restaurants anytime soon in Australia. Do you think the tripe?
0: No, but it kind of justifies the idea of having savoury chicken or, you know, 11 secret herbs and spices or whatever they got down there.
3: Lindsay, you mentioned that you don't mind going to the cafe. They also feature often low-cost or relatively low-cost breakfast options to take away, you know, a bacon and egg roll and a coffee. Would you rather see a local cafe succeed or would you prefer to swing through the drive-thru?
0: Well, that's the thing with it, isn't it? It's the convenience that people are after. If they can zip off the route to work, get into where they need to get to and back onto the route to work within 7 or 8 minutes, that's fantastic. But if you've got to fluff around for a car park, wander in, wait in line or collect your buzzer, and then collect your food, go back to the car, you drop the bag, you pick the bag back up, you hop in the car, you drive off, is that too much of your time? Just because you'd rather support that smaller business. This is how the big companies work, right? They know which corner's popular. They buy the whole damn corner, don't they?
2: They do. They capitalise on every meal.
0: It's exactly right. It's not about me making a choice. They're forcing your decision by making convenience in your face.
2: I think that's why I was like, stay in your lane. Let the small cafes have their... Because,
0: have a lay in till 10:30. Pop your hat on around then and come out. We'll have some chicken.
3: Sam, you mentioned that, chicken for breakfast, that would be a new thing in Australia. However, GYG in the last couple of years, they brought to the market.
0: They invented breakfast.
3: Breakfast burritos. So how hard is it to introduce a consumer to a new idea when it comes to food and to ask them to have a cultural shift?
2: New, I think this isn't new enough in that we're not introducing blood pancakes like you've suggested, Lindsay.
0: And fair enough.
2: Yeah, but I think as a culture shift, I think this is already there. Like, we're already getting fried chicken for breakfast in cafes.
3: You can get
2: chicken and waffles. You can get Korean chicken most hours of the day.
0: Oh, yeah, that's true.
2: So I think this is probably a really smart move. I just want to know what type of coffee they're going to be doing. Are we flat whiting or are we just black American style? Like, what is it going to be?
0: Well, Lindsay, I think the acronym for the name of the place tells you what sort of coffee it's going to be. And the K is complete. The C is coffee.
3: Okay, we'll let the listeners fill that in for
0: very
3: themselves.
0: Very good. Bit of Sudoku.
3: It is 12:44, Lindsay. I'll just remind you of that in the afternoon.
0: I played kindly.
3: Yeah, okay. I was going to ask about that. You said, you know, you're talking about picking a local cafe versus big drive-thrus, but do you think coffee plays a big part in that? Because Australians and people from Brisbane, we love good coffee. And I have a theory that people will go to coffee over the food. They'll prioritise somewhere that has better coffee and not worry as much about 100%.
0: Food. I 100% agree with you and can kind of prove the point with science is that the one big place, the fast food place that we know that everyone goes to for breakfast, they nailed it by doing good coffee. They focused first and foremost on coffee, almost like they don't care about the other things. But good coffee to meet the median taste of what people are happy to pay for the convenience. You've got to subtract and add convenience to the flavour, the quantity, the cost, all of those things, because convenience is the thing. You mentioned having kids in the car. People got kids in the car. They've got dogs in the car. They've got things in the car that they don't want to leave in a car park. It's so convenient for those people to drive through.
2: I mean, I was
0: and
2: saying
0: not
2: before,
0: stop at the cafe.
2: We need more things in drive through for
0: absolutely
2: people with kids.
0: We could have driven through and done this
2: drive-through. You know, parents with kids.
0: Chemist warehouse. Yeah, for the elderly, for the people that are injured, infirm, unwell, don't have to get out of the car. Yep. We should have drive through shopping
2: just lazy,
0: malls.
2: Aren't we?
0: We really are.
3: Sam, how far do you go for good coffee? Would you? Oh. I saw you nodding when I said that it was a priority over food. Is that the case in your life?
2: Definitely. I'm a bit of a coffee snob, but I think in Brisbane we are spoilt for choice with good coffee.
0: Yes.
2: In Brisbane, we've got a few really good roasters just near us. There's Passport, there's Fox, I could go on and on and on. So I'm always one to support a local cafe because I know how hard it is right now in Hospo in general. So anyone that can back a local.
3: With your food industry knowledge, how does Brisbane compare nationally in relation to coffee? Because I think they're looked down a little bit unfairly.
2: Look, coffee, I think, has come into its time in the last few years because people have realised to not treat coffee the same as in Sydney and Melbourne because the temperature's different. So we can't be doing what we do to beans in Melbourne and Sydney. We need to be treating them with different humidity vibes and different heat vibes. So
3: it's important to get it from a local roaster.
2: Yeah, and also, like, you know, we've brought in the cold foams and the iced lattes are... They're 10 times more of a thing than in Melbourne and Sydney.
0: We're going to be called Brisbane soon.
2: Brisbane! Yeah, exactly. So many good cafes doing cool things up here.
3: It's 612 ABC Brisbane and 91.7 on the Gold Coast. This is our Hot Plate panel. You can get involved anytime. You can text 0467 922 612 or give us a call 1300 222 612. Max in Toowong has given us a text. I love a black pudding, bacon and eggs, and fried taties?
0: Yeah, taters. Taters.
3: Or kippered herrings.
2: Yum. Oh,
0: little pickled fish.
2: Swedish.
3: Mm. Have you guys had black pudding?
2: Yes.
0: I've tried some, a slice.
2: I quite like it.
0: Thumbs down.
2: Yeah.
3: Is that why you you seemed open to the blood pancake?
2: And
3: I put black pudding in the same category.
2: Oh, 100%.
0: Yeah, same thing.
2: Very healthy.
0: No good.
3: Is it?
2: High in iron, very good. Yeah.
0: So
2: is
0: steak.
2: Yeah. Sorry,
3: let's go to our next topic. There was a pitch invader last night at the Gabba. This might be the loudest cheer of the night at the Lions game. Have a listen to this. You can hear that spike there. That's the sound of a security guard tripping and falling over.
0: Yes, he did.
3: While trying to apprehend a pitch invader. But it wasn't any pitch invader. It was a child looking to be around. Couldn't have been over 10 years old. He then disappeared into the crowd. We don't have word on what happened to him yet. But hopefully he was able to escape what could be up to a $5,000 fine.
0: Sheesh.
3: You barely ever see pitch invaders these days, Lindsay. Why? Is it the fine?
0: Well, I do think it's the fine because the fine is pretty hefty.
2: Yeah.
0: You know, you get tackled pretty hard nowadays and they're ready for you. In this case, they weren't ready for you. But I have been to see sports at the Gabba, and sometimes when you're watching the security guards from where your seat is, if you're close enough to see their feet, they look like they're using boots like for traction. Like they're wearing
3: footy boots. I have seen that, yeah.
0: But it looks like they're all from the Lost Property Box and they're about six sizes too big for the person wearing
3: them. That's why they keep falling.
0: And it's the first thing I thought of when I saw that poor guy slip over. Did you see another kid ran on at the very end? These are little kids, like just out of training wheels, and they're running rings around them, didn't they? And it's straight back two of them. Right towards the end, another one jumps on and just does a loop around the security people, and both of them go back over the fence. I do think it's also a lifetime ban, if I'm not wrong. I think some stadiums, it's like if you do that, you're never allowed back in this stadium ever again, and which I assume... They have someone that has a clipboard and looks out for all those people.
3: Yeah, how do they make sure, you know, this 10-year-old kid, if he got a lifetime ban.
0: Imagine he's 79 trying to go watch the Lions.
2: Still can't get into the Gabba.
0: Ah, sorry, mate. We remember you.
3: How would you...
2: He's got a haircut and he looks completely different.
3: How would you even identify them? And, you know, there's 50,000 people at the Gabba.
0: Yeah, I know.
3: Yeah, how would you ever police a lifetime ban?
0: Maybe facial recognition? I don't know, robots?
2: Finger scan.
0: Yeah, it must be someone's job. Maybe they've got an intern. I don't know how the Gabba works.
2: Poor guy, poor kid.
3: Do you think we were a better nation, Sam Parrish, when we had more pitch invaders?
2: Look, all I can say is I feel for that parent. It's the end of school holidays and obviously the kid just needed a bit of a
0: hobby.
2: Stretch his legs.
3: Well, the theme song was playing, or the team song, rather, and so I think that means that it was the end of the game. You are allowed on the pitch, but it's only after the team have been removed. But in this video, you can see the Brisbane Lions supporters, the Brisbane Lions players fist pumping when the security guard fell over. I don't know how I'd feel to be the security guard seeing your own team cheering at your demise.
0: I'd switch to another stadium from here on in.
2: Well, he might have just thought it was kick to kick already and went out to have a real...
0: Just got too excited. You know, the kid is excited. He's at the footy. It's the first. I might have come all the way in from Charleville just to watch the game, school holidays. Oh, my.
3: Well, you saw the footage, Lindsay.
0: Yeah, I did. It's awesome. I've watched it several times.
3: There's some people suggesting that the Lions, instead of giving him a lifetime ban, should sign him up.
0: Membership. And yes, absolutely. Put him in the Colts.
3: He could be a future star with footwork like that.
0: We've seen him on the pitch. He's good.
2: He's keen.
3: Lindsay, you seem like a... You might have had some larrikin days.
0: I don't. Well,
3: have you ever?
0: I was around some larrikins. Sure.
3: Have you ever jumped on a field or felt compelled to?
0: No, I went to a private boys' school, so I'm pretty good with rules.
3: Oh, that's restricting you, is it?
0: Well, just the fear of repercussion. I don't want to get banned for life. Like when I go to watch a sport, I go because I love watching that sport. I went and watched the Wallabies the other night. I go and watch the Heat play. I like to go and watch the cricket. I don't want to not be able to go to those things.
2: Yeah.
0: So I respect the institution, but also when I see that kid do that, I'll be honest with you, I tip my hat to him. I know it's not right, but what a bit of fun that was. He'll be telling that story when he's 67 years old. We have barbecues with the whole family there, the grandkids. Yeah, I ran on the field one day. You should have seen it.
2: I just want to know what his parents... I just really want to know, like, be a fly on the wall to how they were like, go, go. Like, yeah, what happened there?
0: Do you reckon they were right there with him going, righto, mate, we told you what you're doing. You ready? Come on, Zach. Come on, get in there.
3: What do you think of this idea? I've just come up with it then. It's straight off the dome, so it's not very well thought through. But, you know...
1: Sounds like all of my ideas.
3: We all love pitch invaders as the crowd, you know, these $5,000 lifetime bans.
0: Mm.
3: What if, as a halftime piece of entertainment, you get picked from the crowd to try to evade security? Because then you're giving security an opportunity to have a training moment.
0: Live training. Yeah.
3: And as the crowd, we get to cheer on and someone then, from the crowd taking them on.
0: Is this starting this weekend? This is fantastic.
2: Yeah, I think that's great.
3: So I'd like a little bit of endorsed pitch invasion.
2: Yeah.
0: And we just take 50 cents from each ticket to pay the fine.
3: Thanks to our Hot Plate panellists today, Sam Parrish and Lindsay Webb. Sam, do you have something coming up that you can tell us about?
2: Oh, we do. We have an event coming up 10th of August at Moda with Chefs Eat Brisbane. We are doing a night with three chefs. French from Clement from Montrachet, Javier from Moda, and then Tony from Tartufo. So it's French, Italian and Spanish chefs.
0: Wow.
2: One night only. Incredible night, 10th of August, and you can book on Moda's website. So please come and taste all the yummy, yummy food.
3: Yeah, sounds exciting. Don't know if there'll be any blood pancakes will there. Can you confirm?
2: No, suckling pig.
3: Oh, okay.
2: Which tastes a little better. Far superior.
0: Slightly better.
3: Lindsay, any gigs coming up?
0: I've got lots of gigs coming up, but I've got a big show that I want to promote. I'm bringing my festival touring show, Ad Lib Lins, back to Brisbane for the first time, 22nd of August at the Sit Down Comedy Club. Tickets will be on sale real soon.
2: Cool.
3: Yeah, that has been our Hot Plate panel. Thank you, Sam Parrish and Lindsay Webb. This is The Church, the unguarded moment on 612 ABC Brisbane and 91.7 on the Gold Coast.

0: the church, the unguarded moment, 612 ABC Brisbane and 91.7 on the Gold Coast. Hello, my name's Zach Mander, filling in for Kat Feeney this week. Thank you so much for tuning in. Are you still paying attention to the World Cup, or did you bow out when Australia did? Well, you might not know then that it's at the pointy end. We have the semi-finals this week. We're going to have ABC's Jess Stewart in the studio after the 1 o'clock news to take us through who and what is going on there. Plus, we'll be joined in studio by Dr. Aaron Chambers talking ways of staying healthy this cold and flu season. That's coming up after your 1 o'clock news update on 612 ABC Brisbane.
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2: It changes people's lives, gives them this sense of adrenaline they've never experienced in their life. 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
3: ABC News, good afternoon. I'm Michael Bausch. The federal government has flatly refused to help repatriate a group of suspected Australian Islamic State fighters currently held in Iraq. It's understood about a dozen men are being interrogated in a Baghdad prison. The Home Affairs Minister is treating the cohort exactly like the so-called ISIS brides, ruling out any state-backed return missions. Tony Burke says people who joined the terror regime must face the consequences.
4: We will not lift a finger to bring them back or to get them back here. The decision to leave was a decision to basically hate the values of Australia. So the only reason they're in that circumstance is because decisions that they have made.
3: The coronial inquest into the tragic 2023 SeaWorld helicopter crash has resumed in Brisbane after a lengthy adjournment. Four people died and nine were injured when two Joyflight choppers collided near the Gold Coast Broadwater. The coroner's court has heard evidence from the chief executive of Surface Paradise Helicopters, formerly known as SeaWorld Helicopters. Brett Newman defended the company's safety training protocols and designated flight paths. He told the hearing that local commercial Joyflight operations were always conducted as safely as possible. The federal government is set to phase out the iconic orange paper arrival cards for incoming international travellers in favour of a digital system. Here's national tourism reporter Christy Sexton-McGrath.
5: The federal government has given the green light to progressively roll out digital passenger cards from next year. Tourism industry figures have long called on Canberra to overhaul the country's arrival systems, including the orange paper-based passenger declaration cards that have been handed out to travellers since the 1950s. Qantas has been trialling the web form on flights landing in Sydney, Melbourne and Brisbane since 2024, and that will be expanded to Perth and Adelaide by the end of the year. The digital form will be expanded to all air and sea ports from next year.
3: Thousands of mourners have turned out at the Sydney Opera House for the state memorial service of pioneering cancer researcher Richard Scollier. The former Australian of the Year died last month from brain cancer at the age of 59. Dignitaries, including Governor-General Sam Mostyn and Prime Minister Anthony Albanese, joined family members to honour the medical trailblazer. Mr Albanese told the gathering the world-renowned pathologist was a true national treasure.
6: In the great constellation of the Australian story, Richard was, without question, one of our brightest stars, a medical revolutionary in the service of humanity.
3: Emergency crews across eastern China are dealing with widespread destruction after powerful Typhoon Barvi triggered mass evacuations and landslides. The ABC's Alison Horn reports from Beijing.
7: Barvi smashed into the eastern province of Zhejiang, bringing destructive winds of up to 150 kilometres an hour and torrential rain. Trees were ripped from the ground, along with flooding and landslides, but no one was killed. About 2 million people had been evacuated from the typhoon's path as a precaution. Authorities say heavy rain is still expected as Barvi continues its path across China in the coming days. Alison Horn, ABC News, Beijing.
3: In the US, the office of veteran Republican leader Mitch McConnell has broken a weeks-long silence to reveal a serious fall is what put him in hospital. William Howard Evans reports.
8: Mitch McConnell was spotted being taken to hospital on the 14th of June, but a lack of communication from his office about the senator's health has sparked a flurry of speculation about his condition. In today's statement, the 84-year-old staff say he was briefly unconscious when he was first taken to hospital and has undergone a number of tests to try and determine what led to his fall. They say he's also been treated for mild pneumonia and is now in a rehabilitation facility. The statement comes on the heels of the unexpected death of his fellow Republican Senator Lindsey Graham, sparking a special election in August.
3: Queensland's weather, a few showers today about the east coast, north of Yeppoon, fine or mostly fine elsewhere. Scattered showers tomorrow for central regions, the far north coast and eastern Cape York. Generally fine for the rest of the state, Brisbane tomorrow 10 to 23. Mainly fine in the southeast on Wednesday, showers expected for Thursday and Friday. On Moreton Bay, west to northwesterly winds 10 knots, seas below half a metre. ABC News.
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0: 105 on your Monday afternoon. How are you doing? What are you looking at right now? Let me know. You can text 0467 922 612 or give us a call, 1300 222 612. Coming up in the next few minutes, we're going to be joined with Jess Stewart to talk all things sport. Before 2 o'clock, if you're feeling a bit under the weather or you've noticed an increase of coughing on the train or the bus on the way to work, we have Dr. Aaron Chambers in for Monday Experts. We're talking all things flu season. I also want to know your cold house hacks. What are you doing to keep your house warm? Because this morning I was struggling big time as the temperature, from my recollection, got under 10 degrees in North Brisbane for the first time this year. I'm wearing so many layers. Too many layers. This shouldn't be how I have to live in my own house. But I don't know what's in those walls. I know there's nothing in the floors because I can go under the house and see. It's just floorboards and sometimes not even filled in between them. But I want to know, we're all living in similar houses. Well, a lot of us have similar ones, these old wooden things up on stilts so the cold air can pierce through them. That was a great idea. They look nice. It's great to have the hardwood floors. They're beautiful. Not the best when it comes to winter. So what is your cold house hack? I've got Sean giving me a call here. You can join anytime, 1300 222 612. Sean, what do you do to keep your house warm?
10: How are you going?
0: Well, thank you. A little chilly, but okay.
10: Well, hello from Launceston.
0: You're calling from Launceston, Sean.
10: Not too bad, chilly, yeah. I was born and bred Brisbane, but we moved down here to escape the heat, so it worked. The very first thing I learned is the average temperature of our bedroom in winter before we heat it's 9 degrees. That's the first thing I learned.
0: So, in Hobart?
10: No, we're in Launceston.
0: In Tasmania,
10: Tassie's got the crappiest houses in the country. So as far as heating, keeping heat in, they're terrible. So the first thing I've learned is always isolate, keep the rooms closed, you know, heat one room, stay in it and until you need to go somewhere else and don't try and heat a whole big area. So it's like cooling a big area as well. And keeping your head warm. You mentioned a beanie this morning. If you keep your head warm, I never believed that when I was in Brisbane, and now I do. Like, as long as you keep your head warm, everything else feels pretty good because you lose so much heat through your head, don't you? But so I reckon isolate the rooms, keep your head warm, and just see it off. It's just, we're at our bottom at the moment, so it's not too bad this year, but our record, I'll give you this one, a couple of years ago, we were walking to work and it was -4.9. That was pretty challenging, but it's not usually that cold, but yeah, it's just the way it is, isn't it? But, you know,
0: So, Sean,
10: Beautiful summer here, though. Yeah, yeah.
0: You're saying in Launceston, the houses, even though, because my theory in Queensland is we have cold houses because no one thought of the cold, because they just think that, you know, Queensland's always, it's known to be warm, and that's not true in all parts of Queensland all year round. But Launceston, no one's making the mistake thinking that that's not going to get cold. So why are the houses so bad there?
10: I don't know. Our ancestors were silly. I don't know, across the whole country.
0: Are they brick houses?
10: No, mostly timber.
0: Really?
10: And mostly up off the ground. So you've got not high up, but on like stone foundations, like bluestone or some brick. But I remember we got under our house insulated a couple of years ago, and there's a little sort of not a manhole, but a hole in the floor near the front door. And the people went under that to do that in July, and it's only about waist high. And you should have seen them glaring at me when they come up from under there doing the insulation. They hated me, but I understand why. But
0: is it all dusty? Is it? Is it just mud under there? What is it?
10: Just cold and wet. Yeah. Okay. In fact, the people told me there's a town called Westbury just west of here, and they went under there to do some insulation one day, and it was so wet under there, they found little yabbies swimming in the water under the house.
0: Yeah, they've got a whole ecosystem.
10: Yeah. So anyway, look, it's just the way it is. Wherever you are, nothing's perfect, is it? I've been trying to work it out. Would Wollongong be the perfect place? I tried to work it out on the coast, you know.
0: Halfway.
10: Best summer, best winter, summer. Yeah. I don't know. Anyway.
0: Hey, thanks for your call, Sean. Appreciate it.
10: Thanks, mate. See ya. Bye.
0: Sean from Launceston says, keep one room at a time warm. And keep your head warm. Put a beanie on. I still don't think you should have to do that inside. Shouldn't you just be in loungewear while you're inside? Anyway, I love to hear that. Thank you, Sean, for your cold house hacks. If you have one, 0467 922 612. That's the number you can text or call 1300 222 612. Up next, we're talking sport with Jess. Here's Cindy Lauper. Girls just want to have fun on 612 ABC Brisbane.

0: Cyndi Lauper, Girls Just Want to Have Fun on 612 ABC Brisbane and 91.7 on the Gold Coast to talk all things sport. We're joined in studio by ABC sports journalist Jess Stewart. Let's start close to home, Jess. It was against the cellar dwellers, but still, yesterday the Lions had a big win at home.
1: Yeah, huge win. And they, in the past, when they've had these, like, oh, fans think they should come out and put 70, 80, 90, 100 points on teams, you know, in the past, they've sometimes struggled to do that. But they were really dominant. Essendon only kind of kicked away or kicked some goals, sorry, in the last quarter. A lot of players hit the scoreboard. The usual suspects were firing Lachie Neale, Will Ashcroft, etc. I think they're really, if I was the rest of the competition, they'd be really scared right now,
0: yeah,
1: because Brisbane looks solid.
0: Are they in the top four?
1: They're in
0: the
1: top four. So that win with the 90 points boosted their percentage enough to kind of leapfrog Adelaide, who also had a huge healthy win percentage-wise over the Suns, who obviously are struggling at the moment. Brisbane's run doesn't look particularly difficult to finish the year. Like, it looks like a good run home, you could say. And what that means by that is that, you know, they play West Coast, no easy feat either, but like, they play West Coast, they play Port Adelaide, they play Carlton, all what Brisbane fans would consider winnable games. But then they have some good kind of challenges to finish the year. They play Collingwood down at the MCG, which you want to have matches at the MCG. They play Hawthorn at home, another top four contender. So they have some like really good, you know, matches to prepare you for finals, but then they also have some pretty winnable games, you could argue, as well.
0: Because the last couple of years, it's not mirrored it exactly, but they've had periods where they were looking like they were down and out, and then they've had these big comebacks, and they've managed to come good at the perfect time.
1: Yep. And their list is healthy at the perfect time too. Like, it's so reminiscent of the last few seasons. Like, you know, about 6 weeks ago, Brisbane had 14 players on the injury list. Now they have like three or four. So they're getting their stars back at the right time. They're getting them in form. And as you said, it's like kind of rinse and repeat of like the way the seasons have unfolded in their last few years. And I think you could look at anyone in that top six right now, and Brisbane potentially could face them in finals, and they would feel like they could knock any of them over, even on, you know, if it's like a Frio over in Perth. While they're like a great team, Brisbane would feel confident based on their finals experience and being the reigning premier that they could do it. So looking scary, I think, and a good thing, you know, that they're playing in good form again to finish the season.
0: So the Lions are looking good. Broncos didn't play on the weekend. We won't comment on that. but let's go to the World Cup, because although Australia has been knocked out a little while ago, we are getting to the pointy end. The quarterfinals were all played over the weekend.
1: Yeah, some amazing matches, hey?
0: Yeah, I saw a lot of the English and Norway one. I think, it seems like everyone was cheering for Norway. Was that accurate or
1: not? Not me, because my partner's English, so okay. I have no choice but to go for England now that Australia is.
0: Well, I was going to ask you, England won, and it was a little controversial, and I'll ask you about that in a second. Yeah. But usually Australia, we're against England.
1: Yeah.
0: We like to see them lose. Is it okay to support them now? Who are we going for?
1: This is the thing, like, who are we going for? Because you've got effectively the top four teams left in the world playing each other now in these, you know, the final four, which is a great, you know, you've got a really good outcome to like some great matches in these semifinals, and the history that's there, you know, France, Spain, you've got Argentina, England, the history that's between those two sides is just huge in itself. But I think it's okay to go for England in this situation purely because it's been so long since they've won a World Cup title, and the love story that is there with that, and how great it would be for English football to see them bring a World Cup home. But some really fascinating games on the weekend, and you know, some controversy in all of them, I think, or some in most of them at the time.
0: What happened with the Norway England one? Because this, I've never heard of this before. Norway were saying that the ball hit the spider cam cable. So above the play, there's cables.
1: Yeah.
0: And that's where the camera goes on these kind of, it's, you know, like a flying fox kind of thing.
1: Yeah.
0: And the ball can occasionally hit it. They claim it hit it, which gave England possession. They scored off the possession. Is there been any review into this? Did
1: I'm
0: it hit the
1: sure
0: cable?
1: If, well, I can't. Everyone says you've watched The Vision definitively and you can see that. I didn't see it either. But at the end of the day, like, I look at it, I'm like, that goal that Jude Bellingham scored off the back of it, he had to beat like four defenders. So like, it's not like he just got the ball and kicked it into the goal. Like, he actually had to do something to, you know, to kick the goal. I think there was bad decisions on both sides of the coin yesterday. Like, England, in my opinion, missed out on a clear penalty in the, which would have put them up 3-1 late. They didn't get it. You know, there was that decision which led to Jude Bellingham scoring a goal for England. There was controversy both sides of the coin. Probably each team missed out on or should have had a goal taken off them, etc. So, yeah, it was just one of those games. But, yeah, I'm really excited for these matchups because, you know, I think we've got, you know, as I said, Spain and France. France, I've said from day one that I think they look like the team to win this whole thing. But then you've got Argentina, the reigning champs, with, you know, Messi taking on England, who have such pressure on them every time they step into that kind of big tournament arena.
0: Yeah, wow. So that's Wednesday and Thursday morning. Yep.
1: With the final on Monday.
0: Oh, next Monday.
1: Okay. So final at 5 o'clock. I think all the matches now are at 5 o'clock. Mm. All the matches that are, you know, there's a third place playoff, but all the matches that are important are at 5 o'clock now.
0: Jess Stewart, thank you so much for taking us through everything sport on 612 ABC Brisbane and 91.7 on the Gold Coast. My name's Zach Mander, filling in for Kat Feeney this week. 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
0: It is 1:21 on your Monday afternoon. I'm asking for your cold house hacks. You can give us a call on 1300 222 612 or text 0467 922 612. As it dipped below 10 degrees in North Brisbane, where I am, for the first time, I think, this year, this morning, some places got much colder. Meadowbrook, 3 degrees. How are you staying warm? What is your cold house hack? Here's Neil Diamond, Play Me, on 612 ABC Brisbane and 91.7 on the Gold Coast.

0: Neil Diamond, Play Me. It's 125 on 612 ABC Brisbane and 91.7 on the Gold Coast. Now, if you've been driving around Brisbane lately, you might have noticed that fuel prices are a little like this. I filled up over the weekend. I walked past my local place, or drove past rather, seeing that it had shot up to 187. I thought, oh no, I've missed out. I've missed my opportunity to get cheaper fuel. And then I drove past a few hours later, it had gone back down to 165. So it was 165, shot up to 187, then it was back down to 165. What is going on? Well, the reduction in the federal government's fuel excise cut is starting to flow through to the Bowser. That excise cut is due to expire by month's end. At the same time, tensions in the Middle East are yet again intensifying. So if you're having trouble following fuel prices now, what can you expect from the coming weeks? Dr. Ian Jeffries is the Principal Economic and Affordability Specialist with the RACQ. He joined Craig Zonka and Loretta Ryan on 612 ABC Brisbane Breakfast to make sense of some of this chaos.
1: I think most likely we will see a slight rise in prices. The latest average we've got across the city was for regular unleaded was $1.71. Look, I think we will see that increase slightly. So I think by this time next week, probably looking for averages around about $1.75. But that said, you know, there's always big variations as we move around the city.
2: Yeah. It makes it trying to calculate when to fill up for the best price a little difficult, doesn't it, Ian?
1: Look, at the moment, we haven't had a price cycle. The price cycle broke down at the end of Feb. That was the last time we saw that 6 week long 60 cent jump price cycle. So, you know, one of the few positive sides of the high prices are that they have been relatively flat from day to day. So a site that's cheap this morning is going to remain one of the cheaper sites in the week ahead.
3: Like how is it the fact that, say, there's that strip of servos around Rocklea that right now, I think, unleaded, I'm just looking here, it's in the $1.50 range, like mid-$1.50s, and diesel under that $1.80 per litre mark. How is it that there are some servos in Brisbane that can be charging that sort of price, whereas then you see the outliers going up to $2 per litre elsewhere around the city?
1: So look, it's all down to sort of like that local competition. We know it's sort of like the small chains and the independent sites that, you know, they run the leanest ship, they offer the cheapest prices. And then when you get a few of those clustered together, like we see in Rocklea, Cooper's Plains, Danbury, Desert Road into Acacia Ridge, we see these clusters of cheaper prices.
3: The other question I have for you, and particularly this is in focus, given what's transpired in the Middle East over the weekend, do you think that may force the federal government's hand to possibly extend that excise relief beyond the end of this month?
1: Look, it is a tricky one. I think if we see a sharp increase in prices, which I think it's unlikely we'll see a sharp increase, but that will increase pressure on the federal government to extend that excise cut. Look, at the moment, they've been pretty firm. Come the first Monday in August, excise will return to the full rate. They were saying that right up until the end of June, when it was the 1st of July that excise was going to be returned to the full rate. It's a difficult call. I think they will be saying, yeah, no extension right until the last minute.
0: That is Dr. Ian Jeffries, the Principal Economic and Affordability Specialist with RACQ, speaking there this morning with Craig and Loretta on 612 ABC's Breakfast.
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0: 12:30 across the great state of Queensland. Hello. My name's Zach Mander. I'm filling in for Kat Feeney all week. She's going to be back on your radio 12:30 in Brisbane and the Gold Coast next Monday, 1:30 across Queensland. In the meantime, it is a great to have your company. Coming up real soon, have you noticed some more coughing around the place? I tell you what, on the trains and public transport at the moment, there are so many people sick. I'm noticing it too, taking my kids to the playground. I mean, the kids are always the first to go, aren't they? Because, I don't know, they like playing in the dirt and they like playing in very close quarters with each other. But everyone's coughing. We're going to be joined up next by Dr. Aaron Chambers in our Monday Expert segment. We're going to be talking about surviving cold and flu season. What's it all about? How can you do it? Speaking of the cold, this morning, how was it at your place? It went under 10 degrees for the first time this year where I am in North Brisbane. And some places, I saw in Meadowbrook, south of Brisbane, 3 degrees, feels like 1.5. We're really getting into winter after a pretty warm start, I have to say. But I tell you, I'm not enjoying what I have to do to stay warm inside my own house. I'm wearing multiple layers to bed, including thermal underwear, like you would on like a camping expedition. I wear like thermals, then another jumper, then a big woolen thing over the top, a hood, a beanie, in my own house. I sit on the couch in the morning sometimes, again, inside my house, and I can see my breath. That's not meant to happen inside, is it? That's meant to be like a cold walk home or an early morning run. Not in your own house. So let me know. What are your cold house hacks? How are you staying warm? You can text 0467-922-612. You can call 1-300-222-612 because there's more cold weather on the way. I think the next couple of days are going to be even cooler. We've got a few texts here. Marlene, hubby calls our old house. It's a 100-year-old Queenslander, a wooden tent. That is exactly what it is, Marlene. He wears a beanie every morning until the house warms up by lunchtime. Yeah, I agree. I'm in the same situation, Marlene. Mine's not a Queenslander. It's a bit, you know, newer than that, but it's like, not much newer, by the way. It's in that gulf of like not particularly interesting, not old enough to be a classic house, not new enough to have insulation. I'm just stuck in a wooden tent up on stilts. Anyway. I'm getting a little carried away here, but I am frustrated. This one comes from John Boy. He's texted in and said, I have a German lowrider that sleeps with me, and boy, do they keep me warm. I've never heard of a German lowrider. I'm going to assume, John Boy, that that's your dog, because that would be a good way to keep warm. Ross in Sunnybank Hills, cold weather hacks, wear a hoodie, wear socks, isolate the rooms, use reverse cycle air, use north-facing rooms, eliminate airflow. Thanks, Ross. I don't have enough rooms to pick the north-facing ones, unfortunately. I've only got one living space, but that's a good shout. Use a reverse cycle air. I would love to do that. I do have a reverse cycle air conditioner. Unfortunately, it broke in summer, and I thought I won't need to fix this till next summer. Turns out I was wrong. I need it in winter as well. One last text here. Timber floors need rugs. Older Queensland homes always had lino or carpets. It's also trendy now to have bare timber, but the oldies were smarter. That is a good idea. And I tell you what, I did have rugs. I had rugs over most of the floors. I had some greyhounds, the greatest dogs that have ever lived. Unfortunately, my grass, what are they called? You know, the loot. Is it loot? The carpet that's kind of like made out of that grass, they confused it for actual grass. They destroyed all our rugs. So for a while we thought, well, it's so costly replacing these rugs all the time that we're going to have to just go bare. But, you know, that was a while ago, and my beloved greyhounds are no longer with us. So maybe that's a good idea. I need to invest in some rugs, some insulation. But what are your cold house hacks? Give us a text 0467-922-612 or give us a call 1-300-222-612. We are going to be joined by our Monday expert, Dr. Aaron Chambers, talking all things cold and flu season. If you have any questions for him, you can get in contact as well. Up next, Queensland Today. All the news stories you need to know across our great state. Don't use me. Right now, Bachelor Girl.

0: Bachelor Girl on 612 ABC Brisbane and Queensland. It is time for Queensland Today. All the stories that you need to know across our great state. Let's start with this one. A local government crackdown on illegal camping has divided the Sunshine Coast community of Noosa. The state government recently increased the fine for those caught camping illegally to $345. Noosa Council says it received hundreds of complaints from ratepayers every year about the mess left by illegal campers. But independent Noosa MP Sandy Bolton says fining people for camping illegally will not help the situation. She says enforcement simply shifts the problem and is pushing for more affordable housing solutions. Queensland's Minister for the Prevention of Domestic and Family Violence has defended the state government's spending on women's justice reforms. It comes as a Toowoomba man faced court today charged with the murder of his partner. Opposition leader Stephen Miles has claimed more than $40 million has been cut from domestic violence services. Amanda Cam says the funding has been replaced by other initiatives aimed at tackling violence against women.
1: So the funding that you're referring to that Stephen Miles is out peddling was time-limited funding attached to Women Safety Justice Task Force deliverables. It's been delivered. Where we are investing is in initiatives that we took to the election, Hope Hubs and Recovery Hubs, as a critical form of prevention. We are investing in electronic monitoring pilots because we believe in holding perpetrators to account.
0: If you or a loved one is impacted by domestic violence, support is available by calling 1-800-RESPECT. A Queensland Fire Department program to promote the occupation to young girls has been scrapped after 1 year. The Girls Firefighter Experience Camp was hailed as hugely successful by senior leaders and won a Commissioner's Award for Excellence in 2025. Schools were already asking when the camp would run, but the program never returned. The decision comes as the QFD continues to see low numbers of women in frontline firefighting roles. Women make up just 5% of permanent firefighters, according to the latest data from the department. And that is Queensland Today. Coming up next, we're going to be joined by our Monday expert, Dr. Aaron Chambers. We're talking all things cold and flu. If you have any questions, you can text 0467 922 612 or call 1-300-222-612. Here's Share This Wine, Things of Stone and Wood on 612 ABC Brisbane in Queensland.

0: Stone and Wood, share this wine on 612 ABC Brisbane in Queensland. It is 1:45. My name's Zach Mander, and it's time for Monday Experts. Today we're joined by Dr. Aaron Chambers. Aaron is a general practitioner and the founder of Grow Life Medical. I'm not sure if you've noticed this, but coming in on the train into the radio station, I'm hearing more and more coughing. I take my kids to the playground on the weekend. All I hear is coughing, Dr. Aaron. We are smack bang in the middle of winter this week. Is this also the middle of cold and flu season? Is that what you're seeing from your patients?
1: Oh, I think we're starting to see it surge. Luckily, we've been relatively quiet so far this year. But, I mean, as you can hear by my voice, it isn't usually like this. I've been fighting off something myself, Zach.
0: What are the common illnesses that we come across at this time of year?
1: I mean, look, the big one to worry about is flu. Flu season each year around this time of year is what's well known coming around, you know, leading into Eka time. And it puts, well, many hundreds of Queenslanders in hospital each year. So I think that's the big one. Obviously, COVID's been a big thing, not seeing quite so much lately and
0: okay,
1: certainly not
0: good.
1: Too many hospitalisations, luckily. But then there's all manner of respiratory viruses heading around this time of year. People are in closer confines, they start to cough, they share their germs, and inevitably there's a whole bunch of different things that floating around.
0: So that's the reason why we have a flu season, is it? Because people are in closer confines, not the cold, which is... Is that a common misconception?
1: Yeah. Unfortunately, they've shot an innocent man there. The poor old cold gets blamed for a lot of things. I think they think it's much more behavioural in that we're all clustered inside, away from the cold, sharing our germs in person much more, and therefore that close contact promotes spread. And that's why it sort of heads from northern hemisphere to southern hemisphere each year.
0: If you have anything you want to ask Dr. Aaron this afternoon, 0467 922 612, you can text or call 1300 222 612. All advice is general in nature, of course. How are we doing with the flu season this year? Each year we hear about new variants. Have we contained the variants this year? Is there something surprising us?
1: Oh, look, if we ever contain all the variants, that'll be a great day for science. I mean, I think there's an interesting one emerging around the current avian influenza. You know, that's not affecting humans at the moment, but we're seeing it spread across. This is the concern around that cross-pollination between species. I sincerely hope that doesn't continue to spread, but it is certainly concerning to hear that raising its voice.
0: And that hasn't crossed to humans anywhere in the world, right, currently?
1: No, that's in birds at the moment, but it's this concern around ongoing, you know, change in virus, ongoing ability of spread. That one's much more clustered to the bird environment at the moment, but it's that honest, ongoing change that causes us concern.
0: If you're feeling like you're coming down with something, as I'm sure many people listening may, seeing as we are smack bang halfway through winter in the sixth season, is there anything you can do to avoid getting sick, or is it inevitable once you start that decline, you know, into, you know, these cold-like symptoms?
1: Yeah. Well, I guess there's two parts to your question. Are you coming down with something or can you avoid it? So, first of all, avoidance. Mm. I mean, I think one great lesson that we learned from the pandemic is people wearing masks. A mask wearer who's sick, helping prevent spread to other people is a really socially conscious and kind thing to do. So I'd encourage anyone who's got a cough or cold, wear a mask to protect people around you. And if you can't, well, stay away. We've all got the sort of, well, not everyone, but there's quite a lot of capability for working from home and teleworking from home. So doing that when you're sick is going to be great to prevent your colleagues from getting crook. The other side of the coin is, okay, if you're starting to get sick, is there anything you can do? Well, adequate rest, keeping well hydrated, all those typical things, making sure you've got a really healthy diet is a good idea. On the slightly more specific end, there is a bit of evidence around the black elderberry.
0: Now, really?
1: The black elderberry. Now, it's a natural thing. Now, it can be toxic if not processed properly or it's underripe, so I wouldn't go out harvesting your own black elderberries.
0: Good call.
1: But there are some commercial preparations available through your supermarket that, and that's actually got pretty good evidence. If you get it within the first 48 hours of the onset of a respiratory virus, flu, or the common cold, then it actually does reduce the duration and severity of that illness. In a reasonably significant fashion.
0: I am shocked by this. I thought you were going to say, when you said hydration and rest, I thought, yeah, we've heard this before. You know, don't believe any of the, you know, old wives' tales that you hear. But black elderberry might actually do something, or you're saying there is evidence behind it?
1: No, there is actually evidence behind it. Yeah, there's some published papers and a meta-analysis of that, and it's actually pretty effective. What isn't effective is all the cough medicines you can buy in the pharmacy.
0: Okay.
1: So just don't bother.
0: What are they?
1: Oh, you know, all those cough medicines, you can see them, they're all racked up. They actually don't work.
0: Do they do anything?
1: Well, I mean, they have pharmacological effects and they've got side effects, but they certainly don't really help your cough. Yeah. Honey's been shown to be much more effective for cough than any of the commercial preparations you
0: can buy. If that's all they were doing, just coating your throat.
1: Yeah.
0: Like honey would kind of thing.
1: Yeah, I recommend against them because cough, think about it, cough's a natural mechanism to clear your airway. You actually want to be able to cough to kind of make sure you're bringing up all the mucus, et cetera. Cough in itself is not a harmful thing, but and certainly the preparations that are out there don't really do much, so you can safely avoid them.
0: We're talking to Dr. Aaron Chambers, our Monday expert this afternoon on 612 ABC Brisbane and Queensland, about cold and flu season. Now, are we staying sicker for longer now with these new respiratory illnesses that have sprung up since COVID? I heard that from my local GP, actually, that they were seeing things hang around longer. Is that something you've seen as well or not really?
1: We definitely did see a very interesting trend immediately after the pandemic, where people with what would previously have been pretty normal illnesses got very, very unwell. And so I guess there were some theories floating around. Did we lose some of our level of immunity there through the lack of exposure? I mean, now we've got coronavirus floating around amongst the mix when that's a whole nother virus that never existed. It's a kind of a strange concept to get your head around, isn't it? You know, we kind of grew up, well, there's a certain suite. Here's this new one that's thrown into the mix now. We've got to fight that off as well.
0: Well, in the last, you know, 5 or so years, I've had children who are growing into school age. So I've learnt about a whole lot of new illnesses that I never knew before existed. And I've had to Google before. The doctor says, your blood results say that you've got this, some human
1: metapneumovirus.
0: Yeah, that one.
1: That's a nasty one. Yeah, that's very nasty.
0: I've never heard of this before. And yeah, so I'm getting educated and sick at the same time. Speaking of kids, let's stay on this. How can we keep our kids from getting sick? I mean, it's a lot harder to tell them to wash their hands and wear masks, or is it about managing it?
1: Yeah, in that daycare environment, look, I mean, they've pretty clearly shown that kids who attend daycare early in life, they get sick much more frequently than kids who don't, with a slight upside in that later on, they don't have as many sick days.
0: So that does help.
1: So they
0: help,
1: just kind of bring it all forward and they compress it into a shorter period of time.
0: Okay.
1: So parents with kids in daycare, like they're constantly suffering because they, you know, they just get better and then they're back to daycare again. But yeah, it is shown, you know, really you've got this certain number of things you've got to catch and get some immunity to, and then eventually you stop getting it quite so much.
0: We got a text message here. You can text in 0467 922 612. Your questions for Dr. Aaron. All advice is given. All the advice is general in nature, of course. This one comes from Pam. Pam says, good afternoon. My husband and I are both 70. Has the pneumonia vaccination changed recently so that it's only required every 5 years? Says Pam.
1: Well, answer yes. It has changed recently. But it has always been generally required only every 5 years.
0: Okay.
1: So there's been quite a significant change, and this is quite specific because it changes in brands and which particular preparations recommended for which group. So that's something to have a chat to your GP about. But very much, yes, there has been a recent change in the recommended type of pneumonia vaccine for people who are over 70, or 70, I think we should call her. But the specifics of that, they'd have to have a chat to their GP. Pneumonia vaccine does generally have quite a much longer duration of immunity than, say, your annual flu vaccine, because it doesn't change so much over time.
0: Okay. And so any recommendations to, you know, we're on those coughing trains, we're in a coughing office, is it just the masks, keeping distant, all these things that we've learnt from the last 5 years?
1: Well, Zach, if I were you, I can see in your studio here, you've got a beautiful outdoor environment, blue sky. If you want to stay well, why not get out there and stay away from people and give yourself a bit of social distancing and enjoy the sunshine?
0: Well, it's hard to do when you have to catch the train into work, though.
1: That's true, yeah. And that confined space. I mean, I think that goes down to that social graces of people who are on the train trying to protect themselves from spreading to other people.
0: This has been our Monday expert. Dr. Aaron Chambers has been joining us. He is a general practitioner and the founder of Grow Life Medical. Thank you so much for answering our questions around cold and flu season, Dr. Aaron.
1: Great to see you, Zach.
0: Here is Dusty Springfield wishing and hoping on 612 ABC Brisbane in Queensland.

0: Dusty Springfield wishing and hoping on 612 ABC Brisbane and Queensland. 1:58 after your 2 o'clock news update, we are doing Pineapple Polls. The e-device crackdown has been around for 2 weeks now. The minister is claiming it's been a success. We're going to investigate that in the next 15 or so minutes. Also, I want to know how you're keeping your house warm, your cold house hacks, as the weather starts to dip this week for, I guess, the first time this year, really. You can text 0467 922 612, or you can give us a call 1300 222 612. We got a text here. Verity in Newmarket: Queenslanders are far too soft. Try living in the Netherlands where it gets to 20 below zero in winter. Buy yourself a fan heater. They're cheap and effective. Okay, Verity, firstly, I can't deny being soft. I'm complaining about the cold when it's 9 degrees. I understand. Anywhere else in the world would be laughing. Maybe a lot of other places in Australia would be laughing. But here's my question to you, Verity. Is it minus 20 below zero inside? And that's my point. Not that it's 9 degrees outside. It's that it's 9 degrees inside. When I'm sitting on my couch and I can see my breath, and then there's this cold air coming up through the floorboards. Are the people in Netherlands dealing with that? That is my big question. Maybe they are, and maybe I'm just soft. It's very possible.
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1: Real voices.
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4: ABC News, good afternoon. I'm Liz Gwynn. The Royal Commission into Anti-Semitism has heard that Jewish staff and students often feel unsafe on Australian university campuses. Some have been subjected to Nazi salutes, as Georgia Lenton Williams reports.
5: The first witness at the Royal Commission's hearings in Melbourne, a university student, said she often hid her Jewish heritage on campus. A university tutor told the commission students in his class performed a Nazi salute at him.
6: I was incredibly shocked and offended and threatened.
5: He said he has experienced many other anti-Semitic incidents at the university but stopped reporting them due to concerns about the potential repercussions. Multiple witnesses said they have experienced challenges with the complaints processes at universities. The Royal Commission will continue to examine anti-Semitism at universities throughout this week.
4: Queensland's domestic violence prevention minister has defended an almost $40 million cut to her department's budget following end of a special women's safety task force. The drop in funding has raised serious concerns from support groups who say the money is desperately needed. Amanda Cam says the change won't impact critical services.
7: That funding and those actions were not frontline. They were completed. And we are focusing our investment on frontline.
4: Overseas, forensic teams in Thailand are trying to determine what sparked a massive nightclub fire in Bangkok that's claimed dozens of lives. Karishma Vivas reports.
8: The blaze broke out just before midnight on Sunday at the popular Rungbiana Lat Prao pub in Bangkok's Chatuchak district. Witnesses say the venue rapidly filled with smoke, forcing people to run to the back of the pub near the bathrooms, but there were no fire escapes. A band member at the venue told local media that smoke suddenly filled the room after the lights briefly went out, followed by a massive explosion and fire. Police are still investigating the cause. Karishma Vyas, ABC News, Bangkok.
4: The Prime Minister has led national tributes at the Sydney Opera House State Memorial Service for pioneering medical researcher Richard Scollier. Thousands of mourners turned out to honour the former Australian of the Year after his death from brain cancer last month. Anthony Albanese told the gathering that his work will inspire future generations.
9: Richard did so much

0: to push back the shadow of melanoma. And one day, when a cure for brain cancer is at last found, his name will be spoken. All of us will be able to say we knew him and he gave us hope.
1: Campers in the Queensland outback town of Isisford have been asked to relocate after a leak was discovered in a nearby dam. Jay Casters reports.
2: In a bid to reduce structural pressure, Longreach Regional Council workers have begun pumping water out of the Isisford storage dam into the nearby Barku River, and an independent specialist has been engaged to inspect the site. A spokesperson for the council says while the risk of the dam wall failing is low, campers have been moved off low-lying areas nearby, and the wall is being closely monitored. In a statement, the council says there is no impact to the town's water supply at this stage, and stage one restrictions remain in place.
1: An emergency services training initiative targeting Queensland schoolgirls has been axed despite winning major accolades. Eden Gillespie explains.
3: The Queensland Fire Department's Girls Firefighter Experience Camp won a Commissioner's Award for Excellence in 2025. It was free for girls in years 9 and 10 and taught them firefighting and rescue skills. The camp ran for one weekend in June 2024 before being discontinued. QFD sources say programs like these are important to raise awareness of future careers for women in traditional male roles. A QFD spokesperson said the department is looking at other programs and has established a gender and inclusion framework to empower and support employees.
1: Turning to sport, Socceroos fullback Geordie Boss has a knee injury and will be sidelined for at least 3 months. The 23-year-old was injured in Australia's World Cup loss to Egypt. He'll miss the start of the European football season where he plays in the Dutch League. Turning to weather, scattered showers tomorrow for central regions, the far north coast and eastern Cape York. It will be fine or mostly fine elsewhere. Brisbane, a low of 10, turning to a top of 23 degrees. The Golden Sunshine Coast can start the day on 9 degrees with a top of 23.
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6: It's 2:05 on your Monday afternoon. I hope you're having a good one. Thank you so much for tuning in. Before 3 o'clock, we're going to celebrate 60 years of Play School, and we're going to be joined by an artist who's been working on the show in the 60-year celebration. Coming up in just a few minutes, Pineapple Polls. The government is spruiking that its e-device ban, now in place for around 2 weeks, has been a big success. We're going to dissect that in the next 10 to 15 minutes. Also, I've been asking for your cold house hacks as the weather begins to dip. My house, I feel like, is particularly cold. We've been getting some great ideas on our text message line, 0467 922 612. You can call as well, 1300 222 612. A lot of people have had a lot of good ideas on how to keep the house warm, but also we are descending a little bit into people just saying that I'm soft because they've experienced much worse around the planet. Diane's on the Gold Coast. Diane, when you're in Tibet, was it? It was pretty cold.
7: That's right. It was pretty cold. Midday, it was -5, and it was a heat wave.
6: What, everyone was complaining about how warm it was?
7: Yes, and they had the air conditioning on cold. We asked them, could they put the temperature up to warm for us? No, because it's a heat wave.
6: And what was this in, like a hotel? Where were you?
7: We were in a hotel, yes. They gave us radiators to put in our room to try and keep us warm.
6: Mm.
7: And they also explained to us that in winter it gets down to -45.
6: -45?
7: Oh, yes, because that's the city was up in the Himalayas.
6: Mm. Well, surely you can't. How do you go outside at -45? Is it even possible?
7: I don't think you. Well, I noticed that the locals wore layers.
6: That's a lot of layers.
7: It is a lot of layers, isn't it?
6: I mean, what could the layers be made out of? Those space blankets? that they put on people who have hypothermia? I don't understand what type of material could withhold minus 45.
7: I can't either. I find it very hard.
6: Well, what was it like for you at minus 9 or minus 5? I mean, it's pretty cold. It's hardly the coldest anyone's been in, but, you know, that's very chilly.
7: It was cold. For me, it was cold. But at any rate.
6: And what was it like inside? Because that's my big question, because a lot of people have been saying, well, in this country it gets to this, in that country it gets to that. But I say, but inside it's not like that. What temperature do you think it was inside, Diane?
7: Oh, I think it was minus.
6: Water was freezing, was it?
7: Because they said it was a heat wave, so they had the air conditioners on cool.
6: Yeah. It's minus 5. Open the windows. Let some of that chill in.
7: It could have been warmer outside.
6: It might have been. Hey, thank you so much for your call.
7: Thank you. Nice chatting.
6: What is your cold house hack? 0467 922 612. You can text or call 1300 222 612. I understand it's not as bad as other countries have, but for us, it's still pretty cold. Jojo Zepp and the Falcons, this is Hit and Run on 612 ABC Brisbane and Queensland. Hope you're having a good afternoon.

0: JoJo Zepp, and the Falcons hit and run on 612 ABC Brisbane and Queensland. Pineapple polls up in just a moment. Right now, people's pick. This is your chance to vote on which song we should play as the last song of the day, just before 3 p.m., a little bit of a mood booster. What would you like to hear? If you can read the signs, go on and close your eyes. Imagine me. How about this one from 1998, Melissa Etheridge, as part of her debut album. The song highlights her signature raspy voice and deals with the pain and jealousy of a lover moving on. It shouldn't bother you. Maybe you want to hear that one. Just text Melissa to 0467-922-612. Oh, this one from John Farnham. It's from 1972. He performed this song live at the 1972 World Popular Song Festival in Tokyo with Brian Cadd playing the piano. If you'd prefer that, you can text Farnsey to 0467-922-612. We'll get the winner on just before three.
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0: Well, it is time for your weekly serve of politics on 612 ABC Brisbane and Queensland. It's our pineapple politics segment. Always juicy, sometimes spiky. Today's panellists, Scott Emerson, former Queensland Cabinet Minister for the LNP, and Andrew Bartlett, former Senator for Queensland for the Democrats, and then the Australian Greens. Gentlemen, welcome to the studio.
3: G'day, Zach, and hello, Andrew.
4: G'day. Back again.
3: Back again. And Brian Cadd, I think, also wrote that song.
0: He did.
3: That's right. I remember it being talked about as one of... Did they win that contest?
0: I'm not sure. That wasn't written down in front of me.
3: I think he might have even. It was very good.
0: It's a very specific song context. That's the first time I've heard of it, to be completely honest with you.
3: It was a big thing of the day.
0: Was it?
3: I'm sure.
4: Before my time. I was 72. I'm too young.
3: Well, only 72, Andrew. Surely not.
0: Let's talk about the e-device crackdown. It's been around 2 weeks since the crackdown has been implemented, and the police minister, Dan Purdy, today spoke about its rollout. This was just this morning.
5: Since that time, police have seized over 100 illegal devices. They've issued over 420 infringement notices, and police now have the power to destroy these unsafe and illegal and high-powered devices. This is what we said we would do. It was my police at Coolum who were coming to me and right across the state as I travelled the state that they needed better laws to hold these young people to account. Pleasingly, as Reece Walden might talk more about, and what I'm hearing from police, since the 1st of July, they're seeing fewer of these devices on the street. Even on the Sunshine Coast, Coolum, on the Gold Coast, I'm seeing fewer of them, which is showing that this harsh penalty is acting as a strong deterrent. And this is in stark contrast to the former Labor government, who turned a blind eye to this behaviour. Since 2017, the number and quantity of these devices on our streets has exploded. Too many people were getting injured. Unfortunately, lives were lost, and I want to acknowledge we lost another young person on one of these devices just yesterday, which is awfully tragic. But that's why we took our time to get this right. I want to acknowledge the work that the police have done just in the last 10 days or more, seizing over 100 of these devices, because we are sending a strong message that the free ride is over for young hoons using these illegal high-powered devices.
0: What's your thoughts on this? We'll start with you, Andrew. Only 2 weeks in, is that too soon to be calling a success? I mean, on one hand, they want to jump on the front foot, but on the other hand, you don't really have any data to prove at this point, do you?
4: I think it's obviously pretty early to be claiming total success, although perhaps he's not doing that. He's just saying, you know, we're already acting on it. But so in that sense, and it's not just about removing a certain type of devices from the streets and the footpaths. I think speaking to someone who does a lot of walking on inner city footpaths, it's also just about the safety more broadly, regardless, even with people with legal devices.
0: Well, I think at 400 fines, I believe 200, almost half of them were people just not wearing helmets.
4: Well, there's that as well. I think there's safety for pedestrians. We saw the story about the young toddler. I think it was Howard Smith Wharves a week or so ago. And that, to me, goes to a wider issue of, you know, lack of safety around separated bike paths, some of the places bike paths are, and footpaths and sharing of spaces of pedestrian and bikes more broadly is a wider issue that's not going to be solved by this, because that's an infrastructure spend, which does, you know, I'm not saying they shouldn't be doing something. I think things need to be done, but I think it needs ongoing review to make sure that it works for pedestrians, for cyclists, that we're not discouraging legitimate cyclists, whether they're traditional bikes or e-bikes, all of those things. So it's an ongoing activity, I think, and even the council with what seems to be a bit of an effort to not have quite so many of those for hire scooters and bikes just, you know, flopped all over the footpath everywhere. They're doing a little bit, as it seems, to get them more parked in specific marked locations a little bit more frequently. So there's still work to be done, but, you know, it's fair enough, I guess, after a couple of weeks to say, well, we're already acting on this part of it's letting people know, you know, you better wear your helmet, you better, whether or not that's a good law, it's a law, you get a big fine. And same with the overpowered e-devices, I think, you know, whether they've got the balance quite right, it's clearly something needed to be done. So we'll monitor it as it goes along.
0: Scott, you have a unique insight to this because you were the Transport Minister, correct me if I'm wrong here, who made e-bikes legal originally. Is that what happened?
3: Well, we're going back a decade and a half ago now, Zach, but basically in about 2012, when I was the Minister, we changed the law to allow European standard of bikes to come into Australia. We were the first state to do this. And what it meant was that before that, there were some fairly inferior and unsafe bikes around. We used the European standard, allowed them to come in and be used on our roads here. Now, I make the point that at that stage, these bikes were pretty high standard in terms of safety. There was speed limits on them as well.
0: They didn't have these e-motorcycles that we have now.
3: No, and that's one of the other issues, I think, probably in that period of time. And that was also recognising these bikes were becoming, the type of bikes I just mentioned, were becoming very popular overseas. And Brisbane is actually a very good city and an example of why e-bikes do work in terms of assisted. Now, you see a lot of cycling in European cities. Often they're fairly flat cities. That's a much cooler, less humid environment. Here in Brisbane, we have a very hilly environment. It can be very hot, obviously, in summer. So there was a reason to try to work out how we can improve people's mobility, get them out of cars, get them out doing this. But in that time, there's been a lot more higher powered, higher speed, you know, bikes coming in. There's been a relaxation, I understand, of some of the federal laws to allow some of these bikes. They're not necessarily legal to be on the road, but they're legal to be off the road. But unfortunately, you're seeing a lot of them on the road.
4: On the footpath.
3: And on the footpath. So one of the issues is, I think, e-bikes as such, and I see people doing all the sensible things with e-bikes. I think I see where I live, older people with children on e-bikes doing the right things. Clearly, a lot of people are doing the wrong things, and I think the laws and the restrictions and the supervision of these probably hadn't kept up. There was clearly a problem. It's good that the government has done something about it. I think the other thing about this and why the government is particularly keen to champion that they're doing it, often if you're in government, you're a minister, you do things, and the public doesn't actually see it being done. It's what they do. This is a problem that was very obvious to, I think, a lot of people out there who walk on the streets, as Andrew's just talked about. And you can have a very obvious impact. You can say, look, I've got these many bikes I've seized, I've issued this number of fines. It doesn't mean you've necessarily solved it instantaneously, but you can demonstrate that, you know, there's a problem, we've changed the law, we're acting, we're having some sort of impact, which is why the government will always be very keen to champion these kind of things.
0: Well, it's interesting because, I mean, a part of the problem is that these devices aren't registered or anything. So they don't really have it. It is going to be an anecdotal thing of whether or not the public notices less bikes around, because I doubt they're going to be able to draw on much data of how many bikes were around, how many people were, you know, obeying the law. It'll be interesting. Andrew, Scott pointed out there that he sees a lot of, you know, people from different age demographics. My mother-in-law is a retired lady. She has a e-bike. She likes riding around on it. But then, you know, we've all also seen teenagers on the road doing these wheelies on these high-powered ones. Have they got the balance right between getting rid of the dangerous ones but allowing the ones that actually help people?
4: Well, it's not just which ones are allowed and which ones aren't. It's some of the rules around particularly speed for the e-bikes. The legal ones have still got speed limits on them. I think it's 12k or something, which I think's too low. And that's why I say, you know, I think some actions need to be taken. I'm not sure they've got the balance right. And if they're open to reviewing and refining, I think that's good because I think it does need some further changes because we don't, you know, we do want to just encourage people to ride bikes, whether it's an e-bike or a traditional bike or a hybrid type of thing. But we want it safely, which is why I also say we shouldn't forget about building more separated bike paths, particularly in the inner city where I think this is a bigger problem because there's a lot of those higher e-scooters and higher e-bikes. They might be legal, but they're still, you know, they make the footpaths, they're not allowed on the roads. They have to ride on the footpaths and they're not really safe. Footpaths aren't built for it. They're often crowded. Those sorts of issues. I think there's still work to be done, but I do think it has to be acknowledged that things were getting unsafe on the roads. I mean, they're already unsafe. Let's not forget about cars, kill a lot of people too, still. But also, you know, on footpaths, because that's where a lot of your bikes and scooters ride. I guess, you know, anecdotally, because I live in the inner city, work in the city, I think there's been fewer of them on the footpaths already. And that makes for a slightly more relaxing stroll, but you've still got to have eyes in your back of your head sometimes.
0: Here's a text message that's come in from Rob. Hi, Zach. Still no helmets being worn in the CBD. Just one example. On Friday night, a 16-year-old girl went the wrong way up Edward Street with no helmet, riding a hired e-scooter. Laws will not protect people from stupidity. No, they won't, but I guess you can enforce something, can't you, Scott, if there's a law?
3: Look, Zach, we have got not enough time on this program, probably all day. I changed a lot of the cycling laws when I was the minister. We had a massive problem when I first came in, and I was in there in 2012, where we had a rapidly rising number of fatalities on our roads. Now, not everyone listening is going to agree with me when I say this, but one of the things we did change at that stage, and we were the first state in Australia to do this, and every other state has now followed, we brought in the 1 metre rule. Now, what we did as part of that also, we had to say, legally, you have to give a 1 metre gap in most circumstances to a bicycle. We also made other rules that made it easier for motorists in terms of that. So if you're going up a road and you've got a double white line, it used to be you couldn't pass over that double white line to get past the bicycle going up. So going up Mount Coothey, you're stuck there for whatever. We said, look, as long as it's safe to do so in those circumstances, you can go across a double white line. So we tried to have a kind of balance. But when I was doing that, there was such a push from a variety of interest groups at the time, for including to allow remove the compulsion for helmets. They said, no, we don't want helmets. It's terrible. Don't make it compulsory. And I kept looking at the evidence, presenting the evidence. You know, the idea was, oh, well, you can make a choice of whether you want a helmet or not. But what I kept seeing was everyone who didn't wear helmets, when they came off, there was a high fatalities and lots of evidence to show the massive damage being done to their brains and skulls and ongoing injuries. I just think it's ridiculous that people don't wear helmets in these circumstances.
0: No, well, I agree. And I wear a helmet and I display to my kids always, you know, that I will always wear a helmet because, you know, your head's worth protecting. I do hear stories out of Europe, though, and you said that you were basing the e-bikes on what happens in Europe. And people say that everyone rides much more safely there and people don't wear helmets. Is that just anecdotal rubbish or is there anything to that?
3: I always used to say when we had these kind of range wars on our roads between pedestrians, bicyclists and motorists, that, you know, there's always people doing
0: well,
3: the wrong
0: I don't
3: things.
0: Think they're on the road. I think maybe to your point, Andrew, they have much better separation from the road and cyclists. You know, you have these places that are famous for cycling. Is that the case there? They're not on the road. Maybe that's it.
4: I think that'd be part of it. I mean, you know, Scott has dived into this much more deeply than I have, but I'm connected with cycling groups and pedestrian groups and those sorts of things.
0: What do they say? Do they like helmets?
4: It's actually split, okay. I might say. So, but I think, there's more of a car culture in Australia. There's no doubt about that. And part of that's the culture, and part of it's because we've got to drive long distances. You can't cycle from, well, some people probably cycle from here to Cairns or whatever, but, most people will catch the train or drive. That's part of why. But, our cities are still built for cars. They tend to win out over bicycles, which is why I put the plug in for more infrastructure for separated lanes for cyclists and scooters. But cars got a lot more people than e-bikes, but either way, you want to make it safer and just more relaxing, You don't want to be stressed out just walking along the footpath.
0: I know. They're scary when they go past you at a high pace, especially if you've got young kids and they're running around on the footpath, as they should be able to do safely.
3: It's interesting just what Andrew said then, Zach. Yes, you'd be seeing that be some very senior people in the cycling community who are very strongly opposed to helmets. And it amazed me when I go back to when I was looking at these laws and negotiating, having meetings with various groups. I remember meeting with it was part of this, but it wasn't about helmets, but I remember talking to Bicycling in Queensland about, and they wanted us to remove the compulsion for bells on bikes. Where you go, ting, ting, I'm coming down the road, let's be aware. They said, no, I can still remember this and just kind of be completely dumbfounded by this. They said, no, people would much prefer the idea that you yelled out and said, get out of the way, I'm coming through. And I said, no one wants that. But they were definitely, I'm sure it was because they wanted to be able to tell how fast they were travelling, but they didn't want to have the bells on to change the look of the bike.
0: Oh, it was aesthetic based, you think?
3: Well, I think there was something along that lines.
0: That's all the time we have for our Pineapple Politics this afternoon. Thank you so much to our panellists, Scott Emerson, former Queensland Cabinet Minister for the LNP, and Andrew Bartlett, former Senator for Queensland for the Democrats, and then for the Australian Greens. Thank you, gentlemen.
3: Thank you, Zach.
4: Thank you.
0: This is Genesis Just Dance on 612 ABC Brisbane and across Queensland. It is 2:29. We'll be right back.

0: Genesis, I Can't Dance on 612 ABC Brisbane and Queensland. 2:33 for your Monday afternoon. My name's Zach Mander, filling in for Kat Feeney over the next week. Kat will be back on air with you next Monday. Our people's pick this afternoon, your chance to pick a song that we play just before 3 p.m. for a little bit of a mood booster launching into the rest of the afternoon. This afternoon, your choices. If you can read the signs, go on and close your eyes. Melissa Etheridge. This is Similar Features. It's about the pain and jealousy of a lover moving on with someone who looks similar to you. Close your eyes, it shouldn't bother you. If you'd like to hear that one, text Melissa to 0467 922 612. Don't you know it's magic? Or this one from John Fonzie Farnham. It's from 1972. Don't you know it's magic? Would you like to hear this just before 3 p.m.? You can text Farnsie to 0467 922 612. We'll get the result on just before 3. It is time for your 2:30 news whip, taking a look at all the headlines around the country. Let's start with ABC Online. The headline, Toowoomba man faces court charged with the murder of Yana Armstrong. The 48-year-old has been remanded in custody and the case has been adjourned to October 1. On The Australian, Richard Scolyer, a bright star and medical revolutionary, says Albanese. The Prime Minister has described the former Australian of the Year as a man of courage, while his family remembered a kind and generous man. On The Guardian, Dorothy's aged care home charged $52 a day for Foxtel, wine and newspapers that were no use to her, and she wasn't alone. Many aged care residents in Australia are charged for services they can't use or understand, prompting an investigation from the regulator. On The Courier Mail, twinnies called to action amid bird flu scare. Viral Queensland twin sisters have received a sick seabird from a Noosa beach that is being tested for bird flu, potentially marking the state's first case. And finally, on the Gold Coast Bulletin, alleged coke trafficker tried to delete app before ABF search. An alleged cocaine trafficker searched at Gold Coast Airport told the Border Force officer he needed to call his mum, but instead tried to delete an encrypted messaging app. A court has heard. That is Queensland Today on 612 ABC Brisbane and Queensland. My name is Zach Mander. It's a pleasure to have your company. We have been asking for your cold house hacks as the weather is dipping at the moment. I'd love to know what you're doing to stay warm. You can text us 0467 922 612 or give us a call 1-300-222-612. I tell you, at my house, I'm sick of just adding more layers. There has to be a better way. We've had some good ideas so far, adding some rugs to the floors. I liked that one. They said that modern generations have been using floorboards as an aesthetic look, but back in the day you covered them in carpet. There could be some truth to that. That might be letting all the cold air in, my exposed floorboards. Graham, you're in Talabudra. You've got some ideas about the floorboards. What do you do?
1: Well, there's an old trick that if you have squeaky floorboards, you pour in talcum powder between them. I know that works for a fact.
0: And what does it do? Just fill up the, you know, it adds something in between the floorboards so they don't touch anymore. Is that what it is?
1: That's right. You must have very loose floorboards, though, to be letting cold air up.
0: Well, I think the floorboards just get cold because they're not very thick.
1: Right. I'm trying the talcum powder anyway. The only trick is, if you've ever poured talcum powder on water, you know it doesn't mix very well.
0: No.
1: I'd be pouring it with some dishwashing liquid and making a sort of a paste out of it.
0: Yeah.
1: she's burning it into the grooves. And then, of course, you'd have to make sure you absolutely clean up or you'll break a leg.
0: I don't know about adding dishwashing liquid to the already polished floorboards. That could be, Graham, I could be slipping and sliding. I don't think the house is very leveled to begin with.

0: note that the talcum powder does work for squeaky boards, I'd give it a go. I mean, it sounds like you're desperate anyway.
1: I am desperate, Graham. Thanks for your call. I might try in a little area first in the corner before I do it across the whole house.
0: Yeah, get a laser thermometer, see if it's any better.
1: Yeah, thanks, Graham. You can give us a call at 1-300-222-612. It does remind me, I remember moving into the house and, you know, you have to get a building inspection. Apparently, it does fall within the average limits of the tilt that it's on. But boy, oh boy, you spill like a glass of water and you can really see that the house isn't level. There's like a cascade moving left to right. You wouldn't want to have a pool table or anything in there. Brendan is from Seven Hills. What do you do to stay warm, Brendan? Oh, Brendan's just dropped off. We've got some texts here anyway. This one, Zach, if you keep your outer extremities of your body warm, you know, your feet and your hands and your head, etc., then you're pretty much all the way there. Nip the cold in the bud by keeping these parts warm before the cold sets in. It's hard to get warm after they've gone numb. That's a really good point, Jenny. If you got cold or numb feet, it takes forever to get the feeling back. I think we've got Brendan back from Seven Hills. What are you doing to keep warm, Brendan?
2: Yeah, throw a blanket underneath when you're in bed because all the hot air escapes through your mattress, right?
1: Oh, so you're doing a laid system. Instead of just putting more and more blankets on top, put one underneath.
2: Yeah, mid-flight, you can roll to your left so the blanket slides on the right and then roll back on the right and the blanket under the left.
1: You're okay.
2: Like a cocoon.
1: You're rolling it around you like a burrito.
2: Sausage roll, yeah.
1: That's a good idea. I think if you – I don't mind the idea of using two blankets because I'm afraid that if I roll myself up in it, you know, I'll get caught up in the night.
2: Yeah, same when you're camping. An air mattress is really cold.
1: Yes. Huh? You could be onto something there. Maybe it is getting underneath the bed and up through the mattress, all the cold air.
2: That's it.
1: Is that helping you at the moment? Have you pulled out the blanket underneath you yet, or has it not been cold enough?
2: I had to go on recently because it's cold. But yeah, the blanket underneath on the mattress is awesome.
1: Was it cool this morning in your house?
2: It was a bit sharp, not too bad.
1: Okay. Well, I think it is getting a little cooler later this week. Thanks for your call, Brendan. If you have any cold house hacks, I'd love to hear them. 0467-922-612 is the number that you can text, or you can call 1-300-222-612. This is Eliza Hull, hotel room on 612 ABC Brisbane in Queensland. It is 2:41.

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What do you know?

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How do I find my way home to you?

Eliza Hull, hotel room on 612 ABC Brisbane and Queensland. For decades now, Aussie kids have been coming home to this sound.

0: It's brought music, education, stories, and most importantly, fun to Aussie families since its first broadcast. Can you believe it? In 1966, 60 years ago, this morning on 612 ABC Breakfast with Craig and Loretta, they were joined by Play School presenter Alex Papps to mark the occasion.
1: Well, I think it goes right back to when I first auditioned. It's one of those jobs that's highly coveted. And of course, like many of us, I grew up on the show. So there was an immediate sentimental attachment to Play School, but also a recognition that it is highly valued as a play partner, if you like, as far as our early childhood development and piquing curiosity in the developing, you know, early child.
2: I loved it as a kid. Now, as a dad, I'm seeing that again with my children. I'm amazed at what you can do with a piece of cardboard on the Play School set, to be honest, Alex.
1: Well, we have some assistance too. It's, you know, I can't claim full, you know, full ownership of those things.
3: But Alex, it's like an acting role. You had to audition to be a presenter, don't you?
1: Yes, that's right. It was quite the audition. Although I say it myself, exceptionally well prepared because I really, really wanted it and I knew that it would be potentially nerve-wracking. But my audition was like a mini episode. So I had to do a song and there was a story, there was a little bit of craft. And I think the whole thing was probably only 6 minutes, but it was just me, Peter Dacent, our wonderful accompanist on the piano. And my feeling was that whatever happened, I just had to keep going. And I remember halfway through the audition, my mind just blanked. And I had that moment of paralyzing panic. And I just thought, no, keep going. Do not stop. Just keep going. And I picked up the thread and just kept going. And I think that held me in good stead, I think.
2: Yeah. How are you marking the 60th anniversary, Alex?
1: Well, there's lots of publicity, obviously. So it's been great to actually speak to a number of, you know, radio stations and publications about the anniversary. There are episodes that are going to be rolled out over the anniversary week that are geared towards celebrating the birthday. We're very lucky to have been nominated for a Logie Award for Best Children's Program. So, you know, fingers crossed that might be a lovely birthday present.
3: Oh, yeah. But, Alex, there must be some hairy moments too. I know you said you forgot your lines, but there must be some other funny moments that happen.
1: Oh, look, there are always funny moments. And some of them come down to having recorded, you know, throughout the day and our brains are fried. And then they ask us to do some little promo clips, which are always, you know, one line or two lines. But we get a piece of paper thrust under our noses and they say, okay, we've got to record some promos. And at that stage, we've got nothing left. And, well, I haven't anyway. And I know particularly with Rachel Coops, we seem to get the giggles very easily when it comes to recording these, albeit very simple promotions, but it can get a bit crazy. Silly things happen all the time. I remember recently we had farm animals in and I think it was a

0: yeah, it was a piglet, and I was had a piglet in my lap and describing the piglet and, you know, looking down the barrel of the camera, and I put the piglet down to get ready to sing a song, and the piglet had what's the an appropriate phrase? Had defecated all over my lap.
1: No.
0: I was completely unaware of this and began to sing this song, and I can hear the crew tittering and giggling, and then I looked down and yeah, there was an unmistakable stain.
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2: It is just about 2:50 on 612 ABC Brisbane in Queensland. My name's Zach Mander. I have been commenting all day about the drop in weather. Some would say complaining, but I think just pointing out it's getting a little chilly in my house, and I've been asking you for your cold house hacks. You can text 0467 922 612 or call 1-300-222-612. Denny is on the sunny coast. What are you doing to stay warm, Denny? Would you need to do it on the sunny coast? Hey, Denny, have I got you there?
7: Friends in the cold area.
2: Sorry, Denny, and I missed your. I missed what you said there. Can you start again?
7: I don't need it where I am, but I've been visiting friends at Stanthorpe, and it gets pretty cold.
2: Oh, yeah.
7: So what they've done is put sheets of cool light underneath the floorboard.
2: Okay.
7: So that stops the cold coming in, and they've also stopped the wind from blowing underneath their house.
2: Using the same technique?
7: No, but, you know, just a wall or something to stop the wind going through there on a split block, so half the house is under the ground and the other half is open to the wind. So they just put a rudimentary wall around to stop the wind from blowing under the house, and then put sheets of cool light underneath the floor to act like insulation.
2: Yeah, and that seems like a pretty low-cost solution as well, Danny.
7: Well, I thought so.
2: They relatively.
7: Relatively speaking. You know, sheets of corrugated iron and they've run out of, the cool light you get from packaging.
2: Oh, yeah.
7: Yeah, they recycle that.
2: Oh, okay. So they need a fair bit of it, I'd imagine.
7: Oh, yeah. Yeah, well, they know someone who's recycles cardboard and things like that. And sometimes they get sheets of cool light that come through.
2: Hey, thanks for your call, Danny. We got a similar text message here. It's a little bit different. Kim from Bundy. My dad always said to put cardboard under my mattress, and that worked a treat, or insulation under the floorboards. Yep. Well, I had a person out the other day to assess the possums in our floorboards. He found 5 in the one house. We have 5 possums in the floorboards. And yeah, that keeps us up at night. There's a bit of scratching. There's a bit of fighting. You'd think it would do something for the insulation. Have you seen them? They're covered in fur. Why are they not warming up my house? How many would I need to stuff in there before they would start to warm the place up? At the moment, they're doing nothing for their house. They're just weeing everywhere. Could you rub your legs together a little bit, possums? Warm up the floorboards for me? I mean, that would help, wouldn't it? Our people's pick this afternoon, we've been asking you to vote. And of course, I knew it was between Melissa Etheridge and Farnsey. And I knew what the result was going to be immediately when we opened this almost an hour ago. It has to be Farnsey, doesn't it? Here's your people's pick as it goes. 2:53, we're getting close to the 3 o'clock news. The final song of the hour, your choice, John Farnham, Don't You Know It's Magic, on 612 ABC Brisbane in Queensland.

0: People's pick, John Farnham. Don't you know it's magic on 612 ABC Brisbane and Queensland. I've been asking for your cold house hacks all afternoon as the weather starts to cool down. It was chilly this morning and I got bad news. Going to be even colder, I think, across most of the state for the rest of the week. I've got this message from Carola. She says, I find a polyester rug underneath you and then one on top of you does the trick. I'm going to try that. A few people have suggested it. The old kind of blanket sandwich, I guess you could say, and you're the filling. I don't know where we're going with that analogy. She says, I don't heat my house in winter. I just use the polyester rug to cover me while sitting in my recliner watching TV. I hope that helps. Yeah, a few people have said that. And I think it's a good idea. I might report back tomorrow. We've got an even colder morning coming tomorrow and we'll see how that goes. But if you have any cold house hacks, I'd love to know. 0467-922-612 is our number.
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0: Kat was sounding a lot like Zach Mander just then. Hello, Bern Young with you now on ABC Gold Coast. A special guest in Thinking Outside the Cubicle this afternoon, your weekly look at the workplace and the future of work. Sean Williams, founder of an AI-powered software company, looks at the philosophy of truth in a world of technology and the impact of AI on jobs.
1: I found a fascinating statistic the other day. 350 million people working around the globe working jobs that didn't exist in the year 2000. And I couldn't believe that. I had to look up what some of those jobs were. I said, well, what are they? Well, app courier delivery driver, drone operative, podcast producers. 350 million people work in those jobs that, and some of them would have been inconceivable. Influencer, social media manager.
0: What are his fears and hopes in a world of AI? It's a fascinating chat. Stick around. More from Sean Williams, founder and global CEO of Autogen AI. And while we're talking about technical advances, did you know that the Gold Coast is home to a pioneering approach to farming? Vertical farming. They say it's the future of fresh produce. More on that later. And the school bell's about to ring at the start of semester two. I wonder how many school kids went to school on an e-bike today. It's been a couple of weeks since Queensland's new e-mobility device laws came into effect. So how's that impacting the school commute? We'll go to one local high school after 4 o'clock this afternoon. Stick with me right now. It's 3 o'clock on ABC Gold Coast.
2: ABC News, good afternoon. I'm Liz Gwynn. A 15-year-old boy has been detained over an alleged stabbing at a school in Cairns in far north Queensland. Police were called to Trinity Bay State High just before noon. Another boy, also aged 15, has been wounded in the abdomen and was taken to hospital in a stable condition. The suspect was located at Knibla soon after. He is currently being questioned. This is sister of a woman allegedly murdered on the Darling Downs has thanked the local community for helping to find her body. Hunters discovered 30-year-old Yana Armstrong in bushland north of Toowoomba on Saturday night, several days after she was reported missing. Her 48-year-old former partner has been remanded in custody on a domestic violence murder charge. Faith Armstrong spoke outside the Toowoomba Magistrates Court.
3: I want to say a huge thank you to the police, the SES, the detectives and the hunters that found Yana and brought her home. So now we can lay her to rest with the dignity that she deserves.
2: Police are investigating the death of a 66-year-old woman in central Queensland. Emergency services were called to a home in Blackwater just after 6:30 last night after reports a person was unresponsive. A crime scene has been declared. Jewish university students and staff have told the Anti-Semitism Royal Commission they felt unsafe during widespread campus protests in 2024. Georgia Lenton Williams reports.
4: The first day of the Royal Commission's fourth hearing block includes seven witnesses with lived experience of anti-Semitism on university campuses. One witness became emotional as she described how she felt she had to hide her Jewish heritage at university. Students and staff have told the commission they felt intimidated by the strong presence of protest encampments in 2024. The encampments were set up to protest against the war on Gaza and to call on universities to cut ties with weapons manufacturers. One witness told the commission she interpreted some of the chants as a call to violence against Jewish people.
2: The federal government has flatly refused to help repatriate a group of suspected Australian IS fighters currently held in Iraq. It's understood about a dozen men are being interrogated in a Baghdad prison. The Home Affairs Minister is treating the cohort exactly like the so-called ISIS brides, ruling out any state-backed return missions. Tony Burke says people who joined the terror regime may face the consequences.
5: We will not lift a finger to bring them back or to get them back here. The decision to leave was a decision to basically hate the values of Australia. So the only reason they're in that circumstance is because decisions that they have made.
2: Overseas, Iran has launched fresh missile strikes against Western assets in the Persian Gulf. It's vowed to expand its campaign against the US, as William Howard Evans reports.
6: Bahrain sounded its missile alert sirens for a second time Monday as Iran launched another attack. The island kingdom is home to the US Navy's Fifth Fleet. There's been no immediate confirmation on any damage or casualties as a result of the attacks. It follows the US military earlier saying it has wrapped up its latest round of strikes against Iran, hitting dozens of targets, including air defence systems, radar sites, missile and drone equipment, and small boats. It's also underlined the main point of contention, threatening to reignite the Iran war. Who controls the narrow Strait of Hormuz?
2: The federal government is set to phase out the iconic orange paper arrival cards for incoming international travellers in favour of a digital system. Christy Sexton-McGrath explains.
7: The federal government has given the green light to progressively roll out digital passenger cards from next year. Tourism industry figures have long called on Canberra to overhaul the country's arrival systems, including the orange paper-based passenger declaration cards that have been handed out to travellers since the 1950s. Qantas has been trialling the web form on flights landing in Sydney, Melbourne and Brisbane since 2024, and that will be expanded to Perth and Adelaide by the end of the year. The digital form will be expanded to all air and sea ports from next year.
2: Queensland's weather now. Scattered showers tomorrow for central regions, the far north and eastern Cape York. It will be fine or mostly fine elsewhere. A top of 23 degrees in Brisbane, the Gold and Sunshine Coast, and also in Ipswich tomorrow. Mostly fine in the southeast on Wednesday. Showers for Thursday and Friday.
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0: And hello, good to be with you. The school bell just ringing. That means school pickup is on. I wonder how many e-bikes have been ridden to school today. Of course, it's been a couple of weeks since those new laws came into effect. So what impact are they already having? You'll hear from a local high school where hundreds of students have relied on e-scooters and e-bikes to get to class. And we'll find out how these new rules are affecting them and also some of the latest stats on repossessions that police have been talking about today. More to come on that here on Drive. Also, tough weekend yet again to be a Gold Coast football fan, whether that's NRL or AFL. At least the Titans, it was a snatched loss as opposed to an absolute drubbing like the Suns saw down there in Adelaide. The coach, Damien Hardwick's, under a little bit of criticism from some over this. Well, was it a truth bomb?
9: You know, end of the day, we've got 6 weeks. This year's, you know, effectively gone. What we've got to do is forge our way forward about what we want ourselves to look like for next year.
0: Now, look, he later clarified that it might be mathematically possible if they beat the Western Bulldogs this weekend and then keep winning that they make it into finals. But he did say in the post-game press conference they don't deserve to be in the finals. So if you were a Suns player, would you listen to the coach and stop trying? Or do you think a coach should be talking it up for as long as it's possible to talk it up? We'll talk about these different styles of coaching and related to what's going on at the Broncos as well. Mackenzie Colohan from our ABC News sport team joining me a bit later for that conversation. And really fascinating conversation with a guy called Sean Williams. Now, you might have heard him on my program last week because we were talking about how the Gold Coast economy is diversifying and there was all that data on the new companies that are calling the Gold Coast home, one of which is a company that Sean Williams founded. He's the global CEO of, and it's called AutoGen AI. So a bit later on, we're looking at, well, the concerns around whether you can trust AI?
1: I did a philosophy degree. You know, we spent, you know, sort of like 3 years discussing what is truth, and humans have been debating what is truth for 3,000 years. So it's not actually a problem for artificial intelligence, for large language models, for the internet. For it's more of a problem for humans. What is truth?
0: So what is truth in the world of technology? More from Sean Williams a bit later on. My special guest in Thinking Outside the Cubicle this hour.
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0: Let's have a look outside. So much beautiful blue sky. I wish we were keeping it for the whole week, but just enjoy it while you can for the next day and a bit. We did get to a top of 20, almost 22 degrees. Oh, sorry, nearly 24 degrees rather at the Seaway. And at the airport earlier, it only got to about 21 degrees. Right now, we're on 20 degrees at the airport, 22 at the Seaway. Canungra's on 22 as well, down to 17 degrees on Tambourine Mountain. Brisbane on 23, 22 for Bow Desert, and Byron sitting on 20 degrees. The Monday Merge after this with Danielle Maher sitting in the chair for Mick Radojkovic on Drive. 9 minutes past three now.

0: on ABC Gold Coast. I'm not in love. Sounds like you might be. I've always thought that. For the years we've been singing along to 10cc here on ABC Gold Coast, 12 past three.
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0: The Monday Merge, and Danielle Maher joins me in the studio. Hey, Danielle.
2: Hi, Bern. Thanks for having me.
0: Now, before we get to some of the stories of the day that we need to know about, I want to know about your shopping trip on the weekend, because it's got us talking here in the ABC Gold Coast office. I mean, it was just a routine shopping trip, right?
2: Yeah. So I've got three
0: local
2: kids.
0: Supermarket.
2: Just, you know, restocking up on groceries yesterday afternoon with my husband tagging along as well. And, you know, we definitely got more than what we bargained for. Nothing crude or anything. It's just, we noticed throughout our shop in the supermarket, won't name names, there were more people bare feet in the supermarket than people wearing shoes. And my husband, like, we both noticed it. Like, we both, like, turned to each other and said, there was one point we were in an aisle and there were about three other people in the same aisle and they weren't wearing shoes. And my husband and I just, like, looked at each other and said, what's going on?
0: Have we missed a memo?
2: Absolutely.
0: Is it like World Barefoot Day or something like that? I mean, this is midwinter for the Gold Coast. It's been a bit chilly too, so I'm intrigued by this. Now, look, first of all, this is not a supermarket that is like a stone's throw from the beach.
2: No, it's not like a local independent grocer. This is like a major supermarket.
0: Major supermarket in the northern Gold Coast.
2: On the northern Gold Coast.
0: A long way from the beach. Because I do think, you know, we live a beach lifestyle. The idea of being barefoot is kind of part of our lifestyle, right?
2: Yeah.
0: But this isn't that.
2: No, and, you know, and these people were, like, dressed nicely, but they just didn't have any shoes on. And it wasn't like they were just, like, coming in to grab, you know, a loaf of bread. Like, they were doing their actual shop. Like, their trolleys were, like, full of groceries. And I was very shocked, to be honest, appalled at people walking around in their bare feet. Because to get to the supermarket, you've actually got to park up and then, like, walk across the concrete into the supermarket.
0: Okay, people, to bare your feet or to not bare your feet, do you go barefoot places? This is what I want to know. Is this a thing? I reckon my feet are almost hopeless to go barefoot these days. I've been protected by shoes for too long. When we were kids, we'd run around barefoot all the time. But now I reckon if I even have to cross like one or two stones, I'm like, I can't do it. Like I'm a slacker. I'm sort of a sook when it comes to bare feet. I don't like it.
2: Absolutely. And one of the shoppers were in front of us at the checkout and the reporter in me was so tempted to ask them their rationale behind why they decided not to put on shoes. Is it because it's quicker to get out the door? Like, I really need to know. I really would like to know, why do people go to the supermarket without any shoes on? And,
0: okay.
2: And then on top of that, like, when you go home, do you clean your feet?
0: Or are you getting into bed with those same dirty feet? Oh, my goodness. This has made your mind go
2: crazy. It really has.
0: Crazy,
2: it really has.
0: Hasn't it? You're feeling like you've been, A, left out, but you also don't want to be part of the club, I can tell.
2: No.
0: All right. Barefoot or not barefoot, what are you doing? Are you team bare feet or are you a nay to bare feet in public, particularly, you know, big supermarkets on a Sunday, nowhere near the beach, not running in, doing the full shop? Everything's done, but just sans shoes. 1-300-903-917's the number. To bare your feet or to not bare your feet, call me on this number. On bigger issues, there have been other issues, haven't there, around today?
2: Yes, there have. So Queensland's new laws for e-bikes and e-scooters are back in the spotlight today. And that's because, you know, school has returned after the school holidays. And we know that hundreds of students rely on these devices to get to school. And so very shortly, we'll hear from one of the high schools, Palm Beach Currumpin State High School, just to get an update on the impact these changes are having on the wider school community. But across the state, though, we have received figures, gotten an update on the impact these changes have had. Specifically, more than 100 devices have been seized and hundreds of fines have been issued across the state, including 243 for people riding without a helmet. And that's since the laws came into effect on July the 1st. And sadly, a teenager has died and 22 people have been injured in e-mobility device crashes in the past 12 days since these new laws came into effect. And Police Minister Dan Purdy spoke to the media earlier today, and this is what he had to say about the crackdown.
3: As you would all remember, when we came to government, we made a commitment, listening to the people of Queensland and listening to our frontline police across the state, that they needed more powers and the resources to crack down on the unsafe and illegal use of e-devices. We took our time to get the laws right, and police have wasted no time in enforcing them. It was only just over 10 days ago, on the 1st of July, I stood up with Reece down the Gold Coast to launch Operation Surety. That's the day the laws came into effect, and I'm happy to update you all today that since that time, police have seized over 100 illegal devices. They've issued over 420 infringement notices, and police now have the power to destroy these unsafe and illegal and high-powered devices. This is what we said we would do. It was my police at Coolum who were coming to me and right across the state as I travelled the state that they needed better laws to hold these young people to account. Pleasingly, since the 1st of July, they're seeing fewer of these devices on the street, even on the Sunshine Coast, Coolum, on the Gold Coast. I'm seeing fewer of them, which is showing that this harsh penalty is acting as a strong deterrent.
2: I don't know about you, Bern, but I've seen a noticeable difference. I have definitely have seen less of these devices on the streets, particularly being ridden by children. You know, I take my kids to the park a lot, so there has been a big difference.
0: It was hard to know whether the school holidays were going to be that difference in a way, because you weren't seeing them at all at the same time. Usually going to school and home from school, you'd see heaps of e-bikes. And so that's why I'm really interested to know, how has a school like Palm Beach Currumbin State High been affected? Because they had been very proactive in trying to do the right thing, or get their students to do the right thing when it comes to e-bikes. So we will chat to that school and the PNC a little bit later on. And interesting to see, about a quarter to a third of those repossessions have been on the Gold Coast since July 1st. So more details to come from local police after 4 o'clock. Let's just get the very latest traffic before we move on.
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0: Out on the roads on a Monday arvo. Hello, Brad.
4: Yeah, very good afternoon. Thank you, Bern. Yeah, school back this week. 40k speed limits back and forth. The M1 out of Brisbane, A Mile Plains to Daisy Hill is busy. No real heavy delays at this stage. Northbound a little bit under speed around Sykes Creek. And then southbound is busy between Pimpamaya, Helensvale and Gabe. And there is a breakdown. M1 on-ramp southbound in the shoulder from Robina Town Centre Drive at Mudbar. No delays there, Bern. And a breakdown just cleared on the M1 northbound. That was in the shoulder at Talabudra Creek Road at Burley. And no build-up. Plenty of build-up, though, through Varsity Lakes on Bermuda Street, and northbound a little bit of stop start around Clear Island Waters. Busy on Reedy Creek both ways just east of Bermuda Street, and the Gold Coast Highway stop start both ways around Broad Beach. Heavier around Surfers Paradise. Smith Street is heavy outbound from Parklands Drive right through the M1, and generally busy on Brisbane Road, mainly for the outbound run between Arundel and Bigger Waters. But westbound it does clear after Arundel Drive. I'm Brad from ATN. I'll be back after 3:30 on 91.7 ABC Gold Coast.
0: Thank you very much, Brad. Oh, Brad. Oh, hang on. He's already gone. I've missed him. I was going to ask him whether he likes having bare feet or not, Danielle, because Andy from Upper Coomera are very quick to say no, no, no. You don't know what's on the floor, Andy says. A no to bare feet from him. Jenny's saying, I've seen this too at her local supermarket in Southport. She says people are barefooted and sometimes in PJs a lot. Wow. Did you see anyone in their PJs yesterday while you were doing the...
2: No.
0: I have been tempted, like, just occasionally, if you're wearing pyjamas, that could be a tracksuit and tracksuit top. You know, it could be.
2: Nice,
0: like,
2: ones.
0: At a stretch, yeah. You know. Only you know that they're pyjamas. I've been tempted sometimes, but I don't know if I've actually done it. But I have gone out in my Uggies. So that technically that's wearing your slippers. What about you? Yay or nay to bare feet in public? Now, this is not the running into the corner store that's one street back from the beach. That's... Of course, that's barefoot territory, right? That's okay. Even your local cafe, your burger joint, whatever, because you know, that's all right if you've been at the beach. We live in a beach city, Danielle. This is okay. But Danielle's taking offense and she's perplexed by the move I'm perplexed by the move to bare feet in the middle of winter. It does say something about the, I don't know.
2: Absolutely. And like when I was at the supermarket last night, of course I just had to see what the colour of their, what the soles of their feet looked
0: like.
2: Could
0: you see it?
2: Yeah, it was black.
0: Yeah, they were dirty. They were dirty feet. All right, well, of course they were because they're walking around the supermarket and they've gone from the car park. All right, if you've got a strong view on this, you don't have to agree with Danielle. She's a clear no. I'm probably more likely to at least put my thongs on and or slippers, and maybe that's what I'd get in trouble for. What about you? Yay or nay to bare feet in public, particularly when you're doing the big shop at the shopping supermarket? 1300 903 917, or like others have done on the text line, 0487 993 222. We're talking a lot about technology throughout this afternoon, Danielle, but later on, a company that is doing things in farming from the Gold Coast. How so?
2: Well, I guess before we dive into that, dig deep into that, when you eat salad, you know, green leafy green salad, do you care? Like, do you ever think of where it comes from, Ben?
0: I don't. I mean, I'm assuming it comes out of the ground. That's my first assumption. But I don't know where it's coming from. You know, I don't know where it's been grown, which part of which salad bowl we've got that particular salad from.
2: If you were told that it was grown inside a building, would that put you off?
0: I don't think it would. No, it wouldn't put me off, but I'd be intrigued.
2: Well, that's happening right here on the Gold Coast. A local company is growing crisp leafy greens and herbs vertically using less water, less land, and of course because it's inside, regardless of what the weather is doing outside. And later this afternoon, we'll be taking a look inside the world of indoor vertical farming and discovering how this innovative approach is changing the way we grow food. Stacked Farm is the name of the company, and they're preparing to open the country's biggest indoor vertical farm in Melbourne in October. And of course, behind every great success story, you know, it has to start somewhere. And Chief Operating Officer Sam Canavan from Stacked Farm says their story began a decade ago in a modest space in Burleigh Heads with one big idea.
5: We have a founder, his name's Daniel Zvekov. He's a foodie, okay? And he's figuring out in the rental of his backyard, which, spoiler alert, he didn't get his bond back on that rental, could he play around with hydroponics with some idea of vertical farming at a small scale to grow great produce? He had one of the great restaurateurs in the state who's a good friend of his, who would come around to his house and say, this is so much better than what I can get at my restaurants. Could you consider scaling this up? Could you actually take on a warehouse, maybe a couple of hundred square meters, and try and solve the problem of the robotics and the automation? And it's a wholesale problem to try and solve. And Dan was encouraged enough by that initial kind of urging from his friends, then sign a lease of 200 square meters out of Burleigh Heads and start from scratch. No background in agriculture, in automation, in robotics. He just had this thesis that there is no world in which people are going to want less fresh produce. There's no world in which the environmental issues that we're having are going to become less pronounced. And there's no world in which people want their food traveling further. They want to cut down food miles. So could he figure out how to automate the process, how to build robotics from scratch, how to ensure the produce was untouched by human hand? And could we deliver something that was excellent and beautiful and tasted really great? Because we're acutely aware that as much as we could have great engineering and a great thesis, if the produce doesn't last longer, if it doesn't taste better, then we don't really have a leg to stand on. So that was 10 years ago, and 200 square meters turned into 400 square meters. And this is a proper scrappy startup genesis story. This is IKEA trips and an overflowing Toyota Yaris with all sorts of PVC pipe out the boot. This is founders not taking wage for years on end. This is just hacking together some initial investment from the industry to try and figure out, does this concept have legs? And now fast forward to 10 years on and several years into a much bigger facility in Arundel on the Gold Coast, not quite as salubrious a suburb, I'm not going to lie. The food and drink options aren't quite as good at Arundel, but it's given us the scale to build a sort of mid-sized farm of around sort of 2,500 square meters and 10 meters high. And then ultimately, we've proven out the concept enough. We've supplied enough local brands and quick service restaurants to be able to show that the produce is great, that we can do it in the way that we originally envisioned 10 years ago, to then allow us to build this mega farm that's opening by the end of the year in Melbourne.
0: From a startup a scrappy startup, he says, in Burleigh Heads to a mega vertical farm down in Melbourne. It's quite the story. You'll hear more of it from Sam Canavan a bit later on in Drive. Bern Young with you. Latest news headlines coming your way. To bare your feet or not to bare your feet. This was the thing. Daddy Elle out at her supermarket shop yesterday and just felt like she'd missed the memo. She looked around. Everyone seemed to have bare feet at the supermarket. Is this, it's midwinter. Are we tougher than the average here on the Gold Coast? Have you got a particular point of view as to whether to bare your feet or not have bare feet in public? And I'm not talking about the quick run into the shop. I'm talking about going out and not wearing shoes. 1-300-903-917. What do you reckon? Yay or nay? 1-300-903-917. And if you are a yay, are you washing your feet as soon as you get home, or what's going on? 0487 993 222 is the text line.

0: and Say I Love You. Just after 3:30, between now and 4 o'clock, your chance to get into the draw to see the Titans back at home. They'll be playing the Sea Eagles at Robina Stadium this Sunday. If you want to be there, stay listening for the cue to call. And when you hear it, jump on that phone, 1-300-903-917. She has stepped back into the studio with her shoes on, it must be said. What's making news, Danielle Maher?
1: A man has been charged. A man charged with the murder of his former partner has been remanded in custody by a Darling Downs magistrate. 48-year-old Daminder Singh is accused of killing 30-year-old Yana Armstrong. Her body was found in bushland north of Toowoomba at the weekend, several days after she was reported missing. Singh appeared via video link in a Toowoomba court this morning. The prosecution sought a 10-week adjournment for the brief of evidence to be completed. The matter will be heard again in October. The coronial inquest into the tragic 2023 SeaWorld helicopter crash has resumed in Brisbane after a lengthy adjournment. Four people died and nine were injured when two Joyflight choppers collided near the Gold Coast Broadwater. The coroner's court has heard evidence from the chief executive of Surfers Paradise Helicopters, formerly known as SeaWorld Helicopters. Brett Newman defended the company's safety training protocols and designated flight paths. He told the hearing that local commercial Joyflight operations were always conducted as safely as possible. And the Prime Minister has led national tributes at the Sydney Opera House State Memorial Service for pioneering medical researcher Richard Scollier. Thousands of mourners turned out to honour the former Australian of the Year after his death from brain cancer last month. Anthony Albanese told the gathering Professor Scollier's work will inspire future generations.
0: Thank you very much, Danielle.
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0: Yeah, I went through my wardrobe on the weekend and then I jumped on GCHN, which is the Gold Coast Homelessness Network, gchn.org.au, to look for the local library that's closest to me. So this week I'm going to drop it off to Eleanora Library, which has a donation bin there. And just a reminder of things they don't want, no fresh produce, no shoes, interestingly, since we're talking about going bare feet, no shoes and no bedding is what they're stipulating. But yes to toiletries, yes to non-perishable food, and yes to new socks, new undies, and gently used clothing for all ages and all genders is what they're asking for. 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And proudly supported, of course, by us here at ABC Gold Coast.

0: Paul Simon, and we've been talking about, well, having no soles on the soles of your shoes because you're not wearing any shoes. Now, Kit at Burley Head says bare feet, not wise, she reckons, with all the broken glass and the construction stuff around Burley Heads at the moment. What are you, a yay or nay to bare feet in public? Now, I'm not talking about the dash from the, you know, the beach to the car, or the beach into, you know, the corner store on your way, you know, from the beach. Forget the beach. I'm talking about you've gone from home to the supermarket or wherever, and you've just thought, I don't have to wear shoes out, do I? 1-300-903-917. Are you yay or nay for bare feet in public? 1-300-903-917. Apparently it was the only way to be at the supermarket that Danielle was at in the Northern Gold Coast on Sunday for the weekly shop. She thought she'd missed the memo. 1-300-903-917. Or that text line, as Kit just used, 0487-993-222.
1: 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Traffic.
0: I'll check the status of your feet in a moment, Brad, but how are the roads?
2: Thank you, Bern. At the moment, we do have a crash just in on the M1 southbound lanes of the Gold Coast Highway exit at Oxford. Traffic is back to Pippinbah with peak this afternoon. There is some general delays through Ormeau as well, but really starting to build southbound with that crash in those lanes at the Gold Coast Highway. So crews to attend there. It's only happened in the last 5 minutes or so. Had a couple of breakdowns. M1 southbound, that's been cleared near KP McGrath Drive at Palm Beach, and a breakdown as well cleared on the M1 on ramp southbound from the shoulder at Robina Town Centre Drive at Mudge Bar. So better news there. Heavy on Bermuda Street by space through Vasty Lakes. Northbound's a little bit stop-start through Clear Island Waters. Busy on the Gold Coast Highway around Broadbeach. Minor build-up through Miami, and quite heavy around Surfers Paradise. That's building both ways between Via Roma and the Sundale Bridge. Smith Street outbound is slow from Olsen Avenue at the moment to the M1, and generally busy on Brisbane Road both ways between Olsen Avenue and Arundel Drive at Arundel. I'm Brad from ATN. More details before 4 on 91.7 ABC Gold Coast.
0: Midwinter, are you going barefoot anywhere, Brad?
2: No way.
0: Midsummer?
2: The minimum I have
0: midsummer?
2: Is... No way. The minimum I have is thongs, Burn, and that is about the limit. But I just can't do it. As mentioned there, broken glass. The thing is, for me, just the dirt and chewy on the ground or something. I'm thinking I'm going to walk that back into my place, into my car. No.
0: I don't think,
2: like getting chewy on my thong.
0: Well, you're right. There's the chewy. There's the... Who knows what else is on the ground? I actually think my feet are sooks these days. I don't think I could even go barefoot if I wanted to. You see me sort of like walking across tiny little pebbles, going I can't do it. Like I think probably too much shoe wearing. Maybe I've gone too far the other way, but yeah, I don't think you're going to catch me. You might catch me in my Uggies, as I've said, but not barefoot.
2: Yeah.
0: Well, that's you've something. Answered Jenny's question. She did want to know, do you get into bed with clean, bare feet? Now, that might be a bit personal, Jenny. I don't know. We know he's not going out in bare feet, so we haven't got to ask him his feet cleaning habits, Brad.
2: No, very clean when I go to bed as well. I don't like dust and dirt in my bed.
0: No,
2: in
0: I can't.
2: Business.
0: Oh, I don't like sand. No, sand and dirt in the bed. No way. No how.
2: No.
0: All right, Brad. Thank you very much.
2: Thank you.
0: 17-4 it is, as we head out on to our beaches where there is plenty of sand.
3: The Beach Report.
0: City lifeguard Nathan Gray joins you now. Look at all this sunshine. Nathan, hello.
4: Good afternoon. How are you?
0: Very well. Just in time for the kids who went back to school. It seems cruel, doesn't it?
4: It does. It does. The sun's out shining. The beaches are beautiful today, and kids are back at school. It's always the way, isn't it?
0: Maybe they'll come down after school. What have the conditions been like? Is it worth checking it out just before those flags are down at 5?
4: It's definitely worth popping down in the afternoon, yes. It's been a beautiful day. There's a light onshore breeze now. It's a little bit nippy, but there's still plenty of sunshine and worth getting down. Our lifeguards are there until about 5 o'clock this afternoon. So worth popping down after school and definitely having a quick dip, even though it is getting a little bit colder for sure.
0: And coming days, because we're going to see a bit of a change towards the end of the week. How long have we got these clear and fine conditions and good beach conditions with it?
4: Yeah, I just looked at the forecast. I think the next 2 days up until Wednesday is looking

0: quite nice and very similar, sort of light westerly and small surf conditions. And then from Thursday onwards to the weekend, there's a bit of weather coming in, a bit of wind, and I think the surf should pick up a little bit more, which aren't our optimum beach conditions. But the next couple of days look beautiful before the weekend. Another, always the way the weekend comes and a bit of weather tends to come in with it, unfortunately.
1: It doesn't seem fair, does it? It does not seem fair. All right. Thank you very much for that. Nathan Gray, City Lifeguard.
0: Not a problem. Have a great afternoon.
1: Yeah, you too.
2: Have your say. 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
1: Yeah, well, have your say about bare feet if you want to, or on the text line 0487 993 222. Brownie says that Michael Franti doesn't wear shoes, so why do the rest of us? And Leanne says, personally, I save the bare soles for the beach or the park as a matter of safety and hygiene. I recommend shoes in public places, and they should be taken off at the door before entering our homes. There are more bacteria and virus on our shoes than we realise. This might be a question for Dr. Carl this week. And outside shoes should not be worn indoors at home ever. Leanne, you've got a lot of shoe rules and bare feet rules. I'm liking it. Thank you for your text today, 0487 993 222. In a moment, a special guest in Thinking Outside the Cubicle, your weekly look at the workplace and the future of work. And Sean Williams, founder of an AI-powered software company, looking at the issue of truth in technology and the impact of AI on jobs.
3: I did a philosophy degree. You know, we spent, you know, sort of like 3 years discussing what is truth, and humans have been debating what is truth for 3,000 years. So it's not actually a problem for artificial intelligence, for large language models, for the internet. For it's more of a problem for humans. What is truth?
1: Well, he's got an answer for that as well. Sean Williams, my special guest in Thinking Outside the Cubicle.

0: The Doors and Hello, I Love You at 12 to 4. And some breaking news that's just coming in the last, few minutes, really. And I'm looking at Sam Neill's personal Instagram, where his family has shared the news that Sam Neill, the actor, has passed away today in Sydney. He was surrounded by family. They say he passed with dignity that has characterised his whole life. The loss was sudden and unexpected, but blessed by the fact that Sam remained cancer-free. The family would like to express their deepest gratitude to the staff of St Vincent's Private Hospital for incredible care. They say more details will be shared later, but on behalf of the family, for now we ask that you respect our privacy as we navigate this immeasurable loss. That has just been posted in the last 15 minutes on Sam Neill's official Instagram. That Sam Neill has passed away today. Very sad news here on ABC Gold Coast. No doubt more to share on that story throughout the afternoon.
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0: And every week we take a look at the world of work and the future of work, which we call thinking outside the cubicle. And today, a special guest in thinking outside the cubicle. Because often we find ourselves talking about AI and its impact on work and the workplace. So I had the chance to sit down with the founder and global CEO of AutoGen AI, a proposal and bid writing software company that's got offices in New York and London, and now, interestingly, the Gold Coast. As well as being an early adopter of technology, Sean Williams also has a degree in philosophy. So we sat down to talk about the impacts of AI on jobs, on our lives, and on accuracy.
2: We've been in this same space with new technologies for 3,000 years. So let me tell perhaps another story. In the very early days of AutoGen AI, we were dealing with what would become known as the hallucination problem, that large language models, because they're randomly picking words to follow other words, can often make things up. And there wasn't, because it was so early, there wasn't really a term for it at the time. So we used to call it the Boris Johnson problem. Now, you don't have this problem in Australia because all of your politicians tell the truth all the time. But Boris Johnson, who was the British Prime Minister, sometimes had a reputation for speaking very confidently, but in ways that weren't always true, which mirrored sort of quite a lot of large language models. So we called it the Boris Johnson problem. And I said to our head of research, James, look, James, we help people write proposals. If people is writing a proposal to government or a proposal to another business, it has to be factual. It has to tell the truth. We need to solve the Boris Johnson problem. And he said, well, look, Sean, no problem at all. We can solve the Boris Johnson problem. We can make them tell truth. Just give me a quick two-sentence definition of truth. Now, that's the sort of way data scientists and engineers think. Of course, I did a philosophy degree. You know, we spent, you know, sort of like 3 years discussing what is truth, and humans have been debating what is truth for 3,000 years. So it's not actually a problem for artificial intelligence, for large language models, for the internet. It's more of a problem for humans, what is truth. Now, the way we solved it in a very small area of human existence rather than the big question of what is truth. So we help people write proposals and bids using artificial intelligence. So we said something is true if you can show a human the source where you got that information from, and if a human then actively chooses to believe that source. Now, that's not a very good general notion of truth, but it's a good enough notion of truth for what we do.
0: It's a pretty good version, though, of truth for research, which a lot of people, you know, even if you're not writing a proposal or a bid for a big contract, ultimately, and I'm thinking of a teenager who wants to use AI for an assignment.
2: From, and if a human then actively chooses to believe that source. Now, that's not a very good general notion of truth, but it's a good enough notion of truth for what we do.
0: It's a pretty good version, though, of truth for research, which a lot of people, you know, even if you're not writing a proposal or a bid for a big contract, ultimately, and I'm thinking of a teenager who wants to use AI for an assignment, I'm thinking of someone at university. university. I'm thinking of my own job. I'm thinking of a lot of people are looking for information. It's not a bad version of the truth. You know, does it come from a source that you personally rely on?
2: It's a good start. And actually, one of the things I find fascinating is how a lot of technologists are starting to speed run philosophy, are starting to speed run historiography. You know, that okay, why is the source reliable? Is the source independent? Why is this person telling me this? Do the sources corroborate one another? Is it a primary source? Is it a secondary source? Those sort of things, which are really the, you know, the study of history, are suddenly becoming incredibly important with large language models, as we ask, well, what linguistic ingredients should we bring in? How should we feed them into a large language model? How should we verify that content at the end? So a lot of this, as I say, I don't think is a problem for technology. These are some of these questions are literally thousands of years old. They're just given a new prism with the new technology because it asks those questions in a new way.
0: The other, you know, age-old issue then is that new technology makes something or someone redundant. The greatest fear is job losses. Sure. Amongst all of that.

0: the replacement of the human being. Now, as someone who's got a philosophy degree, what's your greatest fear around AI?
1: Well, look, I think, of course, there will be a change in jobs. If you looked 300 years ago, 98% of humanity worked in agriculture. So if you said to someone 300 years ago, okay, 98% of people work in agriculture now, in 300 years' time, 2% of people are going to work in agriculture, the very natural reaction to that would be, well, 96% of people are going to be unemployed. And of course, that simply isn't the case. Jobs just look completely different now. I found a fascinating statistic the other day. 350 million people working around the globe work in jobs that didn't exist in the year 2000. And I couldn't believe that. I had to look up what some of those jobs were. I said, well, what are they? Well, app courier delivery driver, drone operative, podcast producers. 350 million people work in those jobs that, and some of them would have been inconceivable. Influencer, social media manager. So I think it's, I think there will definitely be new jobs and people will be doing different jobs. We humans have found ways to keep ourselves productively and meaningfully occupied. I think generally work gets much more meaningful. I'm delighted that I can be the chief executive of an artificial intelligence company, a job which wouldn't have existed 200 years ago, rather than have to pick carrots. I think that probably sort of suits me better. I think that is more meaningful and more interesting and less hard work. So I think, of course, there's a transition period, and I don't think we should minimize that. You know, as new technologies are brought in that can displace workers, the benefits and the disbenefits are often completely unequally distributed. And I think there's a very real job for society, for governments, and indeed for people running technology companies to make sure that those benefits are as widely distributed as they can be, and that the short-term transition challenges, which undoubtedly there will be if as somebody's job, suddenly the job they're in that they've worked in for 10 years has moved or changed or no longer exists or is no longer can command the same amount that it used to, there's a huge job for all of us to make sure that people are able to make the transition into those new better jobs which will be created.
0: On ABC Gold Coast, you're listening to Sean Williams. He's the founder and global CEO of AutoGen AI. They are an AI-powered proposal and bid writing software company. They're based for their Asia-Pacific headquarters here on the Gold Coast. Can I just stay on the fears around AI? So if jobs aren't your concern, what, if any, fear do you have about this technology?
1: One of the things which I definitely underestimated is how much people would start to uncritically look at some of the outputs from generalist AI models or large language models. So I think there's a real danger of, you know, for all the remarkable things Gemini or ChatGPT or Claude can do, you know, asking it for health advice or investment advice or, you know, sort of counselling, that there are, I think in all of those areas they can be very useful, but I think without a critical eye, without asking where's this information come from, might this information be wrong, then I think there's a danger of an over-reliance on the technology. Because the technology looks so smart. It is so compelling, the linguistic competency of modern large language models and modern artificial intelligence is incredible. But we shouldn't let that then turn off our critical faculties to asking, is this true? Where did this information come from? Might this information be wrong?
0: Yeah, it's interesting that his greatest underestimation was, you know, around this idea of critical thinking. We'll have further discussion on that and more in an extended version of Thinking Outside the Cubicle after 5:30. Join me for more from Sean Williams later.
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0: Oh, I said I'd do it before 4 o'clock. I've left it almost to the dot of 4 o'clock. We're a couple of minutes away from the news. The Titans play the Sea Eagles at home this Sunday. Oh, just beaten by the Storm yesterday. Do you want to be there? Get on that phone right now. Jump on the phone right now, 1-300-903-917. We'll take three random callers. So whether you're first or sixth, you could still get in. 1-300-903-917. Give me a call right now. I'd love to be sending you along to the game at Robina next weekend.
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0: Let's check those roads before the 4 o'clock news. How are things, Brad?
4: Got a crash on the M1 southbound lanes of the Gold Coast Highway, exited at Oxford. Peak delays are back to Ormo, so heavy through there. Traffic is really slowing up from Upper Coomera, though. Smith Street outbound is slow from Olsen Avenue at Molin Diner to the M1, and busy on Brisbane Road both ways, mainly around Arundel Drive at the moment and Pine Ridge Road. Stop-start conditions has been heavy. Gold Coast Highway both ways around Surfers Paradise, busy around Broadbeach and Bermuda Street both ways to Varsity Lakes. I'm Brad from ATN. More details after 4, 91.7 ABC Gold Coast.
0: Thank you very much, Brad. Yeah, really sad news that we're just hearing now this afternoon, that award-winning New Zealand actor, although we always sort of claimed him as ours as well, didn't we? Sam Neill, who starred in the likes of My Brilliant Career right through to the Jurassic Park movies, has died at the age of 78 just today. In a post on his official Instagram account, a statement has said the loss was sudden and unexpected, but that he died cancer-free. We'll celebrate more of the life of Sam Neill. I know he made some films and TV series here on the Gold Coast. I wonder if anyone worked with him. If you did, give me a call, 1-300-903-917, and we'll celebrate the life of Sam Neill this afternoon. Also, e-bikes. The laws have changed since the kids finished school. They're back today. So what's going on out there on the Gold Coast? We'll catch up after the 4 o'clock news.
5: ABC News, good afternoon. I'm Michael Bausch. Award-winning actor Sam Neill has died aged 78. He was born in Northern Ireland and his family moved to New Zealand when he was a child. Neill first rose to fame in the 1977 film Sleeping Dogs before going on to star in My Brilliant Career, Jurassic Park, The Piano and Possession. In a post on his official Instagram account, a statement said the loss was sudden and unexpected. The post said Neill was surrounded by family when he died in Sydney's St Vincent's Hospital. A 48-year-old man's been remanded in custody by a Toowoomba magistrate charged with domestic violence murder. Aisling Brennan reports.
6: Dharminder Singh is charged with one count of the murder of his former partner, Yana Armstrong. He was charged almost a week after the mother of one was reported missing. Her body was found in bushland near Esk Hampton Road at Redbank Creek, north of Toowoomba, late Saturday night. Mr Singh briefly appeared on video link in Toowoomba Magistrates Court today. Police prosecutor Amanda Stevens requested a 10-week adjournment for the brief of evidence to be completed. Magistrate Lisa O'Neill adjourned the matter to October 1. Outside of court, Mr Singh's lawyer, Ramli Skalkin, told media his client intends to defend the matter.
5: A 15-year-old boy has been treated in hospital after an alleged school stabbing in North Queensland. Police say he was wounded in the abdomen at Trinity Bay State High just before noon in Cairns. Another boy, also aged 15, has been taken in for questioning. Two trucks have collided on the Bruce Highway in the Whitsunday region. The accident happened at Myrtle Vale just after 2 o'clock this afternoon. One of the drivers suffered serious leg injuries and had to be freed by emergency crews. The road's been closed in both directions with delays expected. Overseas, emergency crews across eastern China are dealing with widespread destruction after powerful Typhoon Barvi triggered mass evacuations and landslides. The ABC's Alison Horn reports from Beijing.
7: Barvi smashed into the eastern province of Zhejiang, bringing destructive winds of up to 150 kilometres an hour and torrential rain. Trees were ripped from the ground, along with flooding and landslides, but no one was killed. About 2 million people had been evacuated from the typhoon's path as a precaution. Authorities say heavy rain is still expected as Barvi continues its path across China in the coming days. Alison Horn, ABC News, Beijing.
5: Forensic teams in Thailand are trying to determine what sparked a massive nightclub fire in Bangkok that's claimed dozens of lives. Krishma Vias has this report.
8: The blaze broke out just before midnight on Sunday at the popular Rungbiana Lat Prao pub in Bangkok's Chatuchak district. Witnesses say the venue rapidly filled with smoke, forcing people to run to the back of the pub near the bathrooms, but there were no fire escapes. A band member at the venue told local media that smoke suddenly filled the room after the lights briefly went out, followed by a massive explosion and fire.
9: Police are still investigating the cause. Karishma Vyas, ABC News, Bangkok.
5: Back home, campers in the Queensland outback town of Isisford have been asked to relocate after a leak was discovered in a nearby dam. Jay Carstens reports.
10: In a bid to reduce structural pressure, Longreach Regional Council workers have begun pumping water out of the Isisford storage dam into the nearby Barku River, and an independent specialist has been engaged to inspect the site. A spokesperson for the council says while the risk of the dam wall failing is low, campers have been moved off low-lying areas nearby, and the wall is being closely monitored. In a statement, the council says there is no impact to the town's water supply at this stage, and stage one restrictions remain in place.
5: Now, just recapping the main story in this bulletin, award-winning actor Sam Neill has died at the age of 78. He first rose to fame in the 1977 film Sleeping Dogs before going on to star in movies such as My Brilliant Career, Jurassic Park and The Piano. To the weather for Queensland, scattered showers tomorrow for regional areas, the far north coast, as well as eastern Cape York, fine or mostly fine elsewhere. Brisbane's temperature range 10 to 23. The Gold and Sunshine Coasts, both 9 to 23. Ipswich, 5 to 23. Mainly fine in the southeast on Wednesday. Showers for Thursday and Friday on Moreton Bay. Seas below half a metre. 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
0: Yeah, it really is very, very sad news about Sam Neill passing away today. Of course, he was so well known from the blockbuster series that was the Jurassic Park movies, but he did so much more than that, going all the way back to My Brilliant Career. And then he was on the Gold Coast only recently, 2023 it was, and he was here with Annette Bening. They were filming Apples Never Fall, which was a book that was turned into a TV series. And I'm sure there's someone out on the Gold Coast now who probably even worked with Sam Neill on that particular production, or you came across him. I know my daughter is a massive fan, and we managed to get Sam's signature on a Jurassic Park poster while he was on the Gold Coast and doing some TV with ABC TV News Breakfast one morning. And he was very sweet, quite shy actually, but really lovely and happy to sign and, you know, happy to meet a fan. I don't know if you've got any Sam Neill stories, but today might be a nice day to share them on 1300 903 917. Perhaps if you did work with him. Jenny's on the text line saying, can you play something from The Dish? Maybe the song The Real Thing. Sam Neill was certainly the real thing for sure, inside and out. Rest in peace, lovely man. Yeah, thanks, Jenny, for that on the text line. I wonder if there's those who have worked with him since he did film here back in 2023. Or maybe you just really liked him as an actor. And, you know, worlds don't actually collide, but you feel like you know these celebrities sometimes, don't you? We will celebrate the life of Sam Neill, who has passed away at the age of 78. Celebrations perhaps at the end of the week for Steve at Mullandina, Leanne at Coomberbar, and David at Burley Waters, who are all into our Titans draw. We've got tickets to give away to that game against the Sea Eagles on Sunday. Stay listening. Another cue to call coming your way. Speaking of footy teams, Andy, quick to say, I loved seeing the mighty Adelaide Crows demolish the Suns. Great week for me last week, my Blues and my Crows getting up. A few fans of the Suns have wondered why Dimmer said this.
11: You know, end of the day, we've got 6 weeks. This year's, you know, effectively gone. What we've got to do is forge our way forward about what we want ourselves to look like for next year.
0: Is the season truly gone, though? I mean, mathematically, if they beat the Western Bulldogs, they certainly can still keep fighting. And then it was only a couple of weeks ago that the same coach, Damien Hardwick, saying, well, we've now got an 8-week season. But do you give up on the 8-week season only 2 weeks in? If you're a Suns fan, let me know what you thought of those comments from Dimmer, and we'll talk about whether to be a realist or an optimist in moments like this. Mackenzie Colohan joining me from our ABC News sports team as well.
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0: Let's just have a quick look outside, and we've had such a gorgeous day. It's hard to believe that the weather's going to change quite markedly midway or later in the week, but for now it stays clear with light winds. Again tomorrow, sunny with light winds. It does make it quite cool at night, so we're going down to 8 degrees tonight. Some parts of the Gold Coast, including Coolangatta and Robina, are expecting a low of 7. We'll get to a top of 23, and we got to almost 24 on the Gold Coast today. Now we're down to 20 degrees at the airport, 22 at the Seaway, 21 degrees for Canungra. 18 degrees is the coolest I can see anywhere. That's on Tambourine Mountain. Brisbane's on 22, as is Bow Desert, and Byron currently sitting on 19 degrees.
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0: 10 past four. It's the first day back at school, of course. And for many Queensland families, it's also the first real test of the state's new e-mobility laws. Under these new laws, children aged between 12 and 17 must be supervised by a parent to be able to ride an e-bike or an e-scooter. If their kids are caught doing the wrong thing, then parents can be held responsible. Now, since they came into effect on the 1st of July, and that was during school holidays, 28 e-mobility devices have been seized on the Gold Coast. 23 of those because of rider behaviour. 5 weren't being ridden but were classified as illegal. The ABC's Mark Rigby spoke with the Gold Coast Acting Chief Superintendent Brett Jackson about the new laws a little earlier today.
13: We saw in the north of Brisbane a tragic incident over the weekend with a 17-year-old boy that was riding an e-device and has lost his life. And that, I guess, reaffirms the reason for our police to be able to spend their time to make sure that we're making people safe on the road. And if that means removing these illegal devices that do cause harm, then that's what we're going to do.
14: With school going back today, and we know e-devices are a pretty major mode of transport for a lot of teenagers, or have been, do you anticipate those numbers to increase even more sharply?
13: I'm confident there's been a lot of education and messaging from the government. We've also assisted with providing that information to education departments and schools. I, for one, have seen a noticeable decline in the amount of e-devices getting around the Gold Coast. So we're hoping that that message will spread to the schools. I guess we'll wait and see how things transpire in the next week or so. But yes, our police will be out and about. As part of the back-to-school road safety campaign, there will be police in school zones as well. So that will be part of, I guess, the observations of the police, whether they see school children coming to school on devices. If they are illegal, then our police will take up with them. There's 28 seizures across the Gold Coast. 23 of them were with riders, 5 were unattended. So from what I understand, a lot of the observations of the officers are identifying riders moving too quickly, and that gives them cause to stop them. So unfortunately, it is rider behaviour at this point in time that's been the vast conduit for police to be able to engage.
14: Is the expectation for schools or for community members to, I don't want to say dob in, but to report to police if under 16s are riding these devices?
13: I wouldn't say it's an expectation from us, but it's definitely something that we do, if the community do want to report that, contact PoliceLink and let us know, because it all comes down to community safety. When it comes to road safety in general, we as a community are all responsible. So if there are kids in the neighbourhood that are riding these devices and they're dangerous and on the roads, and they do want to report that to police to allow us to target our enforcement, then so be it. But it's not something that we expect of the community, but definitely something that we will follow up on.
14: The outcome for those bikes, they're gone, destroyed?
13: So generally, if they're illegal devices, they will end up being destroyed. However, if a person wishes to first lodge an appeal with police, there is a process to be able to do that. However, and we take advice by the inspectors from Transport and Made Range Department, if they confirm that the vehicle is in fact illegal, then it's unlikely it'll be returned in any way, shape or form.
0: That's the Gold Coast's Acting Chief Superintendent, Brett Jackson, speaking earlier today. First day back at school for semester two. And, of course, these new e-mobility laws are in force. Joining you now is Palm Beach Currumbin State High School PNC President, Kaylee Camper, to talk about what impact these changes have had on their students. Hi to you, Kaylee.
15: Good afternoon, Bern.
0: What have you noticed on the first day back when it comes to students using e-bikes and e-scooters for that matter?
15: Well, it was eerily quiet on the roads this morning, Bern. There was very few riders using e-bikes on the way to school. In fact, I think the school has let me know that less than 100. And given that we had over 500 prior to these laws coming in, that's a significant decrease. So, yeah, it's had a huge impact.
0: And what have students or families told you about how the changes then affect them in terms of getting kids to school?
15: Well, obviously there was always going to be some negative in with the positive in all of this. So I think it has had a significant impact on families, especially those ones that are trying to get their kids off to various places after school. And yeah, I think it's had a positive impact, and it's also had a negative impact for families. So I think we're seeing that play out a little bit. No one in the community wanted to see those illegal bikes in the mix. Now they've been taken out and they've been seized and being destroyed. I think we'll see, you know, that will have a huge impact. Of course, that'll be a positive impact, and safety is paramount in all of that. But yeah, I guess there's is a significant decline in the number of bikes in the lockup this morning.
0: Yeah, and that's not to say that all of the kids at PBC were obviously riding illegal bikes, but if you have to be supervised by mum or dad, you know, and you're aged between 12 and 17, then chances are parents really can't do that in terms of the school run. What's your thoughts on that?
15: Yeah, and we did see a few parents doing that today. So I think we will see an increase of that actually happening where that's possible. But yeah, for those families that were relying on this to assist with the morning and afternoon juggle, it's obviously they've come up with plan B, and I guess the buses will be filling up more and more kids will be walking and more kids back to traditional, shall we say, bikes. But yeah, it's had a huge impact on day one, straight away.
0: And as you would expect, were there, because I wasn't sure where the police might turn up, and PBC has been one of the schools where, as you say, you know, before these laws came in, you had something like 500 e-bikes usually on any given day. Did you see the police around your area of Palm Beach and Currumbin today, Kaylee?
15: No, Bern, we didn't. But that's not to say that they won't be, because I understand they have been, you know, as Brett Jackson said, they will be rolling out their operations and making sure that people are complying. And our school fully expects that there will be some sort of blitz at some stage, and they don't usually announce to us when that might happen, the element of surprise. So we fully expect that will happen at some point. But as I said, you know, a significant decrease already, and it appeared to me that the ones that were riding their bikes into school were probably the older students, not the younger ones. Yeah, so that's
0: the 17-year-olds who've got their learner's permit and therefore can legally ride their, you know, as long as the bike itself is legal, then they can legally ride that without their parents having to come along with them. What about in terms of any increase then in the drop-off? You know, a lot of schools in a way have had less drop-off traffic with the use of e-bikes, but that's now obviously as a safety issue, this has changed. So what happens in terms of the drop-off and pick up for that matter?
15: Well, as I said, it was eerily quiet this morning. I don't know what was happening. It was day one. I expected there to be, I actually drove my son to school this morning. We don't have public transport where we are, and he gets the school bus, but this morning he actually got a lift with me, and I was really surprised at how quiet the roads were. I don't know whether it was just day one, whether it was a slow return to school, but there was definitely not the traffic chaos that you'd expect would go with this. So that's a positive. Let's just hope that stays, and that the kids that are getting off their bikes get onto public transport or onto other bikes rather than, as was the case for my son this morning, getting a lift with mum.
0: Yeah. And is that just for your own personal family situation? Is that going to have to be the norm now if you haven't got public transport and he can't ride an e-bike yet?
15: No, he will be able to get a bus. He will. Yeah. He's not going to be relying on me.
0: I hope you're listening, darling, because you are going to be getting a bus, let it be known.
15: Yes. He's on notice.
0: The world of us parents. My son was just wanting to get a lift down to the bus, and I said, no, start the way you mean to go on, darling. Semester two, you're walking to the bus.
15: Oh, well, you've got to pay that. They always have a go.
0: They're always going to have a go. Kaylee Camperett is the president of the Palm Beach Group. Currumbin State High P&C, a big difference in the number of e-bikes, as you might expect, that were in the bike lockup there at that school today. Kaylee, thanks for joining me on ABC Gold Coast.
15: Thanks, Bern.
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16: Eastern water dragons, like people sort of just look at them and think, oh, it's just a lizard. Some are quite gregarious, some have a lot of friends, and others just really hate each other.
3: Breakfast with Trevor Jackson.
0: We'll have the latest on the traffic for you with Brad in just a moment. And if you're just tuning in, we've heard the news this afternoon, the very sad news that actor Sam Neill has passed away today at the age of 78. He shared some thoughts on dying on The Assembly, you know, that wonderful TV show on the ABC where these trainee journalists find them, they ask the sorts of questions that maybe everyone else is afraid to ask. And these were some of Sam's thoughts on dying at the time.
17: Yeah, I've had to sort of think about dying a bit more than I would normally for the last couple of years because I've been living with cancer. And, we're all going to die one day. But retirement's far scarier, not doing anything, you know. And a lot of people are forced to play golf, you know.
18: That's what the old man's hobbies are normally.
17: Yeah, old man hobby is playing golf with other old men. I cannot think of anything less appealing.
18: Yeah.
17: I hate it, you know. And I'm not good at it. That doesn't help.
18: I think you might need to, like, find a hobby that you like when you were, like, retired.
17: Yeah. My job is my hobby, really.
18: Aww. Yeah. Aww.
19: That's nice.
17: But more than that, I'm a bit of a farmer, and I've got animals and my pigs and my sheep and my silly chickens and so on. They're my hobby as well.
0: Yeah, Sam Neill has passed away today at the age of 78.
3: 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Traffic.
0: Let's check those roads. Hi, Brad.
4: Yeah, good afternoon, Bern. At the moment, a crash on the M1 southbound lanes of the Gold Coast Highway exit at Oxford. Traffic has been back to Ormo, but really heavy conditions as you head south from Coomera, right through to Helensvale and Gavin as well, generally. But as I say, that southbound crash not helping this afternoon. Northbound is congested between Barongaroo and Gavin, and also Gold Coast Highway has been heavy around Surfers Paradise and Smith Street outbound from Olsen Avenue, Molondina to the M1. Bermuda Street busy both ways through Fast Lakes and northbound around Clear Island Waters. And still busy on Brisbane Road both ways between Bigger Waters and Arundel Drive through Arundel and Oxley Drive northbound around Runaway Bay at Lay Drive. A little bit of build-up through there at this stage. I'm Brad from ATN. More details before 5 at 91.7 ABC Gold Coast.
0: Brad, were you a Jurassic Park fan maybe, or Sam Neill, the actor who has passed away? Lynn just on the text line saying, I feel so sad. He was a wonderful man, an outstanding actor, and he will be missed.
4: Absolutely, yeah. I'm really shocked, actually. I know he'd been pretty unwell as well in the past, but I just loved his work. I just love Sam Neill generally. I followed him on the socials, actually.
0: Yes, he was great on socials, wasn't he?
4: On his farm. He loved his farm. And I heard that little piece of audio there talking about his farm. He loved his farm. And, yeah, it was excellent. Yeah, he's very, very funny. Very dry sense of humour. And just so talented, wasn't he? He could do really adverse roles, couldn't he? So, like Jurassic Park, for example. So,
0: yeah.
4: He was brilliant. Yeah, very sad news.
0: A few years ago, I had a teenager in the house who's like an absolutely massive fan of Sam Neill, and in particular the Jurassic Park movies. And Sam Neill was on the Gold Coast filming. I don't know if you remember that. He was doing that TV series Apples Never Fall. And and so we happened to know where he would be doing a TV cross. And so we went down with a poster, and he was just so gentle and kind is how I would, you know, you talk about a gentleman, yep. A gentle man is how I would describe Sam Neill. He was just, he was lovely to my daughter. He was happy to sign things and have a little chat. And I don't know, he seemed like one of the good ones, even in a brief encounter.
19: Yeah, and that's wonderful to hear, isn't it? You know, and he's sort of, he's had that image in interviews, and it's nice to know he's like that off camera as well. You know, he's just generally genuine, down to earth, isn't he? So that's a lovely experience, Bern. How lovely. Yeah. Something to take away, isn't it?
0: I know. We've got that poster up on our wall, and we'll be thinking of him tonight. Thank you very much for that. We'll talk again just before five. Brad with the latest traffic. Brownie on the line saying Sam Neill was in that Nicole Kidman movie, Being Lost at Sea. Yeah, of course it was. Dead Calm. Wow, that's really early on days, isn't it, in Nicole Kidman's career. Dave saying people will remember the happiness that comes with Sam's life, not dwell on the sadness, he hopes. Thanks for the text, 0487993222. For a change of pace and direction...
20: Adelaide dominant over Gold Coast to a winless at the Adelaide Oval still. The Crows cash in on the setting suns. Their top four dreams gain more steam. And Gold Coast, gee, their season is in tatters at the moment. Seven losses in a row. It's Adelaide by 79.
0: A season in tatters. Mathematically, they're still in with a chance at finals, but you wouldn't know that if you heard the head coach, Damien Hardwick, after the game.
21: We look at last year, they were, you know, one of the best midfields in the competition, and this year we're well off it. You know, it's my job to sit there and find out why. Sort of thing, I've failed at that at the moment, so got to figure out, and, you know, end of the day, we've got 6 weeks. This year's, you know, effectively gone. What we've got to do is forge our way forward about what we want ourselves to look like for next year, you know, from my point of view. So the challenge is firmly set there for the playing group, you know, who we want to be. You can sit there and, after tonight's performance, go into your shell, or you can sit there and fight for something. We've got to be better than what we are.
0: Well, if you woke up listening to Trevor Jackson on Brekkie, you'll know that ABC sports commentator Quentin Hull thought that comment about this season being over was out of line for Dimmer.
22: Come home, beat the Bulldogs on Sunday, and stay mathematically in the fight for the top 10, despite your coach saying, oh, well, that's our season done. I mean, you don't want to be foolish about, you know, the difference between footy maths and footy reality. But again, you know, the extremes, Dimmer didn't need to say that. Yeah. You know, that, again, it's either all one way or all the other, you know. Grow up as a footy club and just get to work and take each week as it comes.
0: A fired up Quentin Hull on Breakfast this morning. ABC Sports reporter Mackenzie Colohan joins me now. Hey, Mac, how are you?
23: Good afternoon, Bern.
0: Now, Dimmer did later concede that, you know, maybe it was mathematically possible, but the way they're playing, they don't deserve it. Now, should a coach be a realist or an optimist at this stage in the season?
23: It's a very interesting comment for a coach to make, one you don't hear very often, but I guess there's two schools of thought on this, because there is a lot of similarities to what we're hearing out of Michael Maguire and the Broncos, who are in a very similar predicament, losing a lot of games in a row, and they play Penrith on Thursday night. They have to win every single game from now on. And the coach keeps telling us we're going to do it, but realistic, it's probably not going to happen. And you think that when they're saying, you know, we're not done yet, he's really just kind of speaking to the players and then potentially speaking to the board of the club to try and keep their job.
0: Okay, so let's even go through that. So after a game, who's the coach thinking of? You think they're thinking about the board more than the fans?
23: Well, if you were a player and you hear your coach say, well, this season's done, you'd think, oh, okay, well, I guess it's not that important to how much effort we put in at training and how much effort we put in the games for the rest of the season. But it is frustrating from a fan's perspective in the case of the Broncos and Michael Maguire, where week after week you're losing to teams that you should beat, and you hear the coach telling you about, oh, there's plenty of positives out of that performance, we're not giving up yet, we're still a chance, where you think, really, you're not. Because even if you could, by miracle, limp into the finals, you're going to go out in the first week anyway. So you also need to have such a massive turnaround in performance, because I would argue that with both the Broncos and the Suns, they're trending in the wrong direction. They're not looking like they're about to snap the losing streak and have a win. They're looking like they're getting worse.
0: Yeah. What about something else that Quentin was talking about, and this is regarding the Suns. And, he went to great lengths today. He was even going right back to those very first words, I think, that Damien Hardwick muttered as a new coach when he was brought in by the Suns, that 80% of our premiership team is here, i.e., we've got most of the players we need and we are going to be premiers. Is there a feeling that there's some sense of entitlement and arrogance after that first finals run last year? Or isn't that what all footy coaches should be saying and talking themselves up and their team up?
23: Well, you've got to stay positive, and maybe there has been a bit of a sense of complacency. I know that what Dimmer has said about the Suns, and because they've had a bit of a tough run with injuries, they have been able to unearth a lot of great local juniors, Suns Academy prospects who have come through this year and who are going to be very good for the Gold Coast in the next couple of years. But it's actually some of their senior players, some of their really experienced players, particularly in the midfield, who were really highly touted. And as we heard him say at the end of last year, were being talked about as some of the best midfielders in the AFL. It's been the big names who you really need to perform who've been letting the team down this year.
0: And as he said, he said it in that press conference, I have failed because I haven't been able to get them to do what they're capable of.
23: And Bern, just to jump in there, he did speak about, you know, having 80% of the premiership team already here. Because of the bad results this year, he now faces the challenge of struggling to retain some of those big names.
0: Just on another issue that came up during that game, some backlash as well to fan behaviour in Adelaide. The coaches, of course, walk through the stands as they head to the field during the breaks, and someone had a go at Damien Hardwick. Dimmer said this after the game.
21: It's not ideal, to be honest, walking through here, and I understand people are going to say stuff and I've got to be better, but at the end of the day, it's those sort of people are the guys that live in their mum's basements and type on bloody social media forums and all that sort of stuff. But you know, we're not playing well, I've got to be better, like I said, but we've got to do something about it. It's a dangerous position to put us in, first and foremost. Security is okay, but we don't need people being peanuts about it. Get out of the basement, mate.
0: What did you make of those comments, Mac?
23: Yeah, get out of the basement. Now, it was pretty funny, wasn't it? I think Adelaide Oval is one of the last major venues in Australia where at the breaks they have to walk through the stands. They get chaperoned by security, but there's no lift that they will go down into the bowels and then kind of come out the tunnel like most major venues. So they have to walk through the great unwashed. And I saw some footage of that back and forth. It wasn't like someone was getting in his face. Someone would have been having a go. And I mean, that's to be expected. That's just football where people have had a few drinks. And it didn't seem like it was an ugly kind of incident.
0: No,
23: he had
0: didn't.
23: A smile on his face.
0: Yeah. He obviously gave something back. We don't quite know what. Dimmer I'm talking about there.
23: We've been seeing Dimmer get more and more frustrated each passing week. I quite like Damien Hardwick. He's quite an affable, like fun guy at press conferences. Some coaches can be a bit prickly, but he always seems in good spirits. But we've been watching week by week as he's been, you know, angry at refereeing decisions, more and more frustrated with his players, and little incidents like this just keep popping up. So I think that might say more about the headspace that he's in as opposed to...
0: Yeah, and in that moment too, because you're mid-game at that particular point. What can the Suns hold on to at this point in the season? Would you listen to your coach and say the season's over, or would you go out there and beat the Bulldogs this weekend?
23: Well, I think they should beat the Bulldogs this weekend, but I think we're being realistic. The season's over. They've left their run too late. It'd be such a dramatic turnaround, even if somehow they can win every single other game and make it into finals. The way that they're playing at the moment, I can't see them
1: going that well.
0: Well, I've still got my fingers crossed for a turnaround, but Mackenzie Colohan from our ABC News sports team, thank you so much.
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0: And just after 4:30, let's get the latest news headlines. Danielle Maher here. Hello.
2: Hi, Bern. Here's what's making news headlines. A 15-year-old boy has been treated in hospital after an alleged school stabbing in far north Queensland. Cairns police say he was wounded in the abdomen at Trinity Bay State High just before noon. Another boy, also aged 15, has been taken in for questioning. The sister of a woman allegedly murdered on the Darling Downs, Faith Isaacs, has thanked the local community for helping to find her body. Hunters discovered 30-year-old Yana Armstrong in bushland north of Toowoomba on Saturday night, several days after she was reported missing. Her 48-year-old former partner has been remanded in custody on a domestic violence murder charge. And award-winning actor Sam Neill has died aged 78. He was born in Northern Ireland but moved to New Zealand with his family as a child. Neill first rose to fame in the 1977 film Sleeping Dogs before going on to star in My Brilliant Career, Jurassic Park, The Piano and Possession. The popular star had previously been diagnosed with blood cancer, but in April announced he was doing well. In a post on Neill's official Instagram account, a statement said his death was sudden and unexpected. It says he was surrounded by family at Sydney's St. Vincent's Private Hospital.
0: So sad. It really is. And I know, obviously, we knew that he had been battling cancer, but that statement says that the loss was sudden and unexpected. So that's very sad that there wasn't. Well, I don't know. Maybe it's better not to have a long goodbye. I don't know what's better in these terrible situations. But, really, really sad. One of the good people, no doubt about it. Thanks, Danielle. I wonder whether there are those who worked with Sam Neill here on the Gold Coast. He was here, no, it was 2023. I'm pretty sure that he was filming Apples Never Fall, the book that was made into a TV series, and he starred alongside Annette Bening. Did you work with him perhaps on that particular production, or maybe you just, you know, saw him around the shops? Because that was the thing, you know, these stars live here for a little while, and he seemed pretty ordinary is the way he was when he was filming, and didn't seem to have the big ego and the people around him to say, don't come near me, that sort of thing. Let me know if you're listening to ABC Gold Coast this afternoon and you've got a story to share about Sam Neill, who has passed away at the age of 78. 1300 903 917. It's also the number that you will need for What a Weekend It Was, the quiz where if you disconnected over the weekend, this is your chance to catch up on a few things you missed. And if you were paying attention, then this is your chance to get into the draw for the weekly Drive prize. And it's worth it too, because as I said, we've got a whole new box of ABC merch. So there are good prizes to be had, but you need to be in it to win it. So my number's 1300 903 917. If you can answer this simple question, because there's been a lot of big sporting moments over the weekend, and with the World Cup on, it would be perhaps easy for Wimbledon to have sort of drifted into some obscurity. But can you tell me the name of either the men's or women's tennis champion at Wimbledon on the weekend? The men's or the women's tennis champion at Wimbledon. What a weekend it was. Can you name either the men's or women's champion? Wimbledon 2026. If you can, jump on that phone right now, 1300 903 917, to play What a Weekend It Was. Can you name the men's or women's tennis champion at Wimbledon on the weekend? 1300 903 917. It's your first question in What a Weekend It Was. I think there'll probably be a World Cup question too, but we'll make sure it's not all sport, okay? Be easy for the weekend to be taken over by sporting results. Give me a call now to play What a Weekend. 1300 903 917.

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0: All right, well, I'm going to assume that the World Cup then has dwarfed all other sporting moments because it appears that nobody on the Gold Coast knows who won Wimbledon, either the men's or the women's championship. I didn't think it would be my hardest question in what a weekend it was. 1-300-903-917. All you have to do is tell me either the men's champion or the women's champion who won Wimbledon on the weekend. What a weekend it was. 1-300-903-917 if you can answer that very simple question and a few other things that have gone on over the weekend. As I say, our What a Weekend quiz is all about bringing you up to speed if you're disconnected, but show off if you stayed in touch. 1-300-903-917.
4: The Gold Coast Titans head into the final third of the season with a lot to prove, but they are sure to spring some upsets along the way, and you'll want to be there. ABC Gold Coast is giving you a chance to be at their home game this Sunday afternoon against the Manly Warringah Sea Eagles. We have two double passes to give away. Just tune in to Breakfast, Mornings and Drive all this week and listen out for your cue to call. Let's go, Titans!
0: Yeah, I've already put three lucky listeners into the draw. And that was not your cue to call, by the way. That was just me saying that we have a cue to call. And there is a competition underway all this week. So when you hear the cue to call, that's when you call me. 1-300-903-917. Nicole Dyer, speaking of whom, was just chatting to Colin Hay recently from Men at Work, was also talking about the pull of alcohol today. If you're taking part in Dry July, congratulations, first of all. You've made it almost to the halfway mark. For some people, though, saying no to booze is just not possible. And not that you're an alcoholic as such, but just not to have a drink. The ABC's Nicole Dyer spoke to the president of the Australasian Chapter of Addiction Medicine, Professor John Saunders, on why this is the case.
5: Alcohol causes the release in the brain of dopamine. You may have heard of the dopamine hit, but there are also other chemicals, internal opioids and other feel-good chemicals. With repeated consumption of alcohol, the brain changes in key ways. It changes its chemical composition, it changes its physical structure, and in particular, there's a central area of the brain called the midbrain, or more technically, the mesolimbic system, where these changes occur. The changes occur because the midbrain is not used to dealing with periodic alcohol consumption. It is something which is essential for our functioning. The midbrain's main role is survival, the fight or flight response you will have heard of.

0: And in response to repeated alcohol consumption, the midbrain, changing its chemical composition, its physical structure, becomes charged up. New connections result in a powerful internal driving force to do what? To continue alcohol consumption. So for people who are affected like this, what was once a choice becomes choice no longer. That person is driven to continue drinking, now hardwired to do so, and that develops into the addiction.
1: Is that hardwiring reversible?
0: To some extent, it is. Some of the hardwiring can reverse over a period of 6 months to 18 months. But once it gets to a certain point, there are changes in the nerves which run from the midbrain to the brain's memory banks. And so in a proportion of people, the memory changes cause them to always be subsequently vulnerable to resuming drinking in a heavy and unhealthy way. That's why for so many people, it's really important that they commit to abstinence from alcohol. And for some, it needs to be in the long term. In other people, there are changes which can reverse in 6 to 18 months, and they may subsequently be able to drink in moderation. But for some people, it's got to be commitment to abstinence in the very long term.
1: President of the Australasian Chapter of Addiction Medicine, I'm joined by Professor John Saunders. To get the hard wiring that you are talking about, how long and how much have you had in the lead up to that before that hard wire kicks in?
0: On average, it would be 4 or more alcoholic drinks a day consistently over the years. I have to say that harm from alcohol can occur with smaller amounts, and indeed the National Health and Medical Research Council advised that people should not exceed more than 10 drinks of alcohol, 10 standard drinks a week. So, you know, there is a harm which can occur from alcohol, but in terms of getting the hard wiring, it's a bit more, it's more like, you know, 4 or more drinks a day consistently.
2: Yeah, see, it's pretty amazing how hardwired our brains are, isn't it? Nick Dyer, earlier speaking to the president of the Australasian Chapter of Addiction Medicine, Professor John Saunders.
3: Beneath the heat and dust lies gemstones, secrets and murder.
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2: We are playing What a Weekend It Was, and David is on the line from Burleigh Waters. Hello, David.
5: Hey, Vern, how are you?
2: I'm very well. The lines have been lighting up, partly because I think people thought I was giving away Titans tickets, and partly because they think they know what's happened on the weekend. I reckon this has almost fallen into some sort of obscurity because of the World Cup at the moment, but can you name either the men's or the women's champion from Wimbledon on the weekend?
5: Yeah, I know the man. It was Jannik Sinner.
2: Jannik Sinner, right. Yes. And Linda Noskova won the women's championship as well. So that's your first question. Well done, David. All right, question two. A deadly typhoon ripped through parts of central and southern China. Now, over the weekend, that happened last week, but over the weekend, these videos started going viral of villagers. Now, I don't know if they were rescuing or escaping a particular animal. What type of animal escaped from a local breeding centre? Was it A, pandas, B, monkeys, or C, deadly snakes?
5: Well, I actually don't know anything about this one, but I'll just have a crack. Let's just go with B, the monkeys.
2: You're going to go with monkeys, and I'm going to have to say goodbye, because it was not monkeys, although that would have been, I'm sure that would have gone viral as well. David at Burleigh Waters, thank you for playing. Let's go to Nicole, who's listening at Upper Coomera. Hello, Nicole.
6: Yes. Hi, how are you?
2: I'm very well. Now, A deadly typhoon did rip through. It caused all sorts of problems with flooding, but also caused problems with a particular breeding centre. And social media had a flood, literally, of images of people either rescuing or escaping from. Well, it can't be monkeys anymore. So was it pandas or deadly snakes?
4: I reckon deadly snakes.
2: Deadly snakes. Have you seen the footage at all, Nicole?
4: No, I haven't yet.
2: Oh, my God. Just Google it and then don't fall for the AI stuff. So I saw some AI-generated images of, like, hundreds of snakes going down a river, and I'm like, there's no way that's real. But you'd see these cobras' heads, like, pop up out of floodwater. It's truly terrifying. And people, like, trying to push them away from their homes with just basically sticks. It's actually frightening. 900 snakes escaped from a breeding farm that had been washed away in the floods. It's truly terrifying, especially if you don't like snakes. Now, Nicole, we've been talking about how the World Cup seems to have taken over everything over the weekend. Can you name one team for me that has made it into the semi-finals of the World Cup? Just one is all I need? One team.
4: I'm going to go Argentina.
2: Argentina. That will do very nicely, although I know a few Swiss fans who were hoping that Switzerland would go through. Of course, England's gone through as well. France and Spain are in it too. And that means you, Nicole at Apakumara, are into the drive prize draw. Nice work.
4: Oh, that's fantastic. Thank you.
2: Nice. All right. Hang on the line. We'll get your details. And maybe I'll be calling you back on Friday to say you've won the weekly drive prize as well at 9:05. This is Katie Lang now on ABC Gold Coast.

0: Katie Lang and Constant Craving at 5 to 5. The latest ABC News just 5 minutes away. And of course, making news today is that award-winning actor Sam Neill has died at the age of 78. It was in a post on his official Instagram account that a statement said the loss was sudden and unexpected. It said that he was surrounded by family when he died today in Sydney's St. Vincent's private hospital. He had, of course, been battling cancer at stages in recent years, but they said that he was mercifully cancer-free at that time. Now, Sam Neill rose to fame in the 1977 film Sleeping Dogs before going on to star in the likes of My Brilliant Career, the Jurassic Park movies, of course, movies like Dead Calm, The Piano and Possession, among many other films. Back in 2023, he was on Conversations with Sarah Kanarski, and Sam Neill spoke about his life at university, how he never would have passed one particular class if it wasn't for the late, great John Clark.
1: Yes, it's funny, isn't it? I mean, I took 5 years to get a BA.
2: You could have got a medical degree in that time, nearly.
1: That's right. If I'd actually gone to lectures, which I never did. I mean, I had a wonderful time at university. Actually, as it turned out, a very useful time, even though I wasn't doing the things I should have been doing. I was acting in plays and getting involved in politics. And all these things were really useful. And more than anything, I was meeting my people, I think, meeting my tribe, people who are interested in acting and politics and stuff. So, and one of those people was the great John Clark, and I saw him in satire reviews, and we became friends at parties and things, and I was incredibly sort of taken with him. He was the funniest person I'd ever come across. He still remains the funniest person I've ever known. But, you know, I had one unit left to do that was philosophy. It was three papers. And one was called Logic, and Logic had a strong resemblance to mathematics. And I'd just sort of droned out in the first lecture and never went back to any more. So I realised it would be another year of the BA if I couldn't pass this Logic paper. And I was looking pale and worn and shaky about 2 or 3 weeks before exams in a queue at the cafeteria. And John was there in front of me. He said, "What's the matter, mate?" I explained the situation. He said, "Don't worry about a thing. Meet me in the library at 6 o'clock. And he had previously passed this very same paper. He said, "We can get this done in 3 hours. And indeed, he gave me a tutor for 3 hours, and I passed that paper.
0: Sam Neill, owing at least one pass mark at university to John Clark. I hope, I don't know, wherever you end up after life, they're having a quiet one together now. Sam Neill passing away today at the age of 78. We're a minute or so away from the latest news. Let's check those roads now.
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0: How are the roads, Brad?
4: Crash all cleared on the M1 southbound around the Gold Coast Tollway to Oxford. We are seeing heavy delays back to Ormo and Pippamar, so really slow through there. Has been generally busy on the M1 now between Artmore Plains and Gavin, and northbound on the brakes between Beenleigh, Loganholm and Slacks Creek. Also northbound congestion as well between Mudjabar and Gavin. Has been heavy. Smith Street outbound from Olsen Avenue at Mullandina, and also Brisbane Road outbound between Pine Ridge Road and Arundel Drive through Arundel. Also some minor delays on Oxley Drive northbound through Paradise Point and Runaway Bay. Hope Island Road eastbound is heavy from Hope Island approaching Paradise Point. I'm Brad from A10. More details after 5 on 91.7 ABC Gold Coast.
0: Thank you very much, Brad. After the 5 o'clock news, looking at a Gold Coast farming company. Yes, it doesn't sound like it would be a Gold Coast company, but this is a farm like no other. And after doing research and development, firstly at Burley Heads and now at a site-specific factory, is that what we call it, in Arundel, they are set to build Australia's biggest indoor vertical farm in Melbourne later this year. It's an incredible story. It's all about putting fresh produce on your table. More on that after the 5 o'clock news.

0: ABC News, good afternoon. I'm Michael Bausch. Acclaimed actor Sam Neill has died in a Sydney hospital aged 78. He was considered an international leading man, as Mazoe Ford reports.
1: Sam Neill was a New Zealander but called Australia his second home. His first leading role here was in My Brilliant Career in 1979. More success followed with dozens of films such as Dead Calm, Evil Angels and The Dish.
2: Have you thought about what's being attempted here?
3: Of course I have.
2: This is science's chance to be daring.
1: Neill shot to global fame in The Hunt for Red October and the Jurassic Park franchise. Away from the cameras, he was most at home making wine at his vineyards in New Zealand. He was a father of four and grandfather of eight.
0: Toowoomba's mayor has urged Darling Downs residents to unite in support of the family of an alleged DV murder victim. The call to action follows the discovery of the body of 30-year-old Yana Armstrong in bushland on Saturday night. Her 48-year-old former partner appeared in court today via video link on a murder charge. Jeff McDonald says the tragedy highlights a national crisis that demands urgent and open public discussion.
4: Harnessing the anger that many have in regard to this and using it for good, I think, is a great message for our community. We've done a lot of work over the last few years in this space, and clearly, you know, as a society right across the nation, we need to do more.
0: A 15-year-old boy has been detained over an alleged stabbing at a school in Cairns in Far North Queensland. Police were called to Trinity Bay State High just before noon. Another boy, also aged 15, had been wounded in the abdomen and was taken to hospital in a stable condition. The suspect was located at Canimbla soon after. He's currently being questioned. The Royal Commission into Anti-Semitism has heard that Jewish staff and students often feel unsafe on Australian university campuses. Some have been subjected to Nazi salutes, as Georgia Lenton-Williams reports.
5: The first witness at the Royal Commission's hearings in Melbourne, a university student, said she often hid her Jewish heritage on campus. A university tutor told the commission students in his class performed a Nazi salute at him.
6: I was incredibly shocked and offended and threatened.
5: He said he has experienced many other anti-Semitic incidents at the university but stopped reporting them due to concerns about the potential repercussions. Multiple witnesses said they have experienced challenges with the complaints processes at universities. The Royal Commission will continue to examine anti-Semitism at universities throughout this week.
0: Iran has launched fresh missile strikes against Western assets in the Persian Gulf, and it's vowed to expand its retaliatory campaign against the US, as William Howard Evans reports.
7: Bahrain sounded its missile alert sirens for a second time Monday as Iran launched another attack. The island kingdom is home to the US Navy's Fifth Fleet. There's been no immediate confirmation on any damage or casualties as a result of the attacks. It follows the US military earlier saying it has wrapped up its latest round of strikes against Iran, hitting dozens of targets, including air defense systems, radar sites, missile and drone equipment, and small boats. It's also underlined the main point of contention, threatening to reignite the Iran war. Who controls the narrow Strait of Hormuz?
0: Thousands of mourners have turned out at the Sydney Opera House for the state memorial service of pioneering cancer researcher Richard Scollier. The former Australian of the Year died last month from brain cancer, aged 59. Dignitaries, including the Governor General and the Prime Minister, joined family members to honour the medical trailblazer. Anthony Albanese told the gathering the world-renowned pathologist was a true national treasure.
8: In the great constellation of the Australian story, Richard was, without question, one of our brightest stars, a medical revolutionary in the service of humanity.
0: On the markets, the ASX 200 gained just 3 points today. It closed at 8,809. The Australian dollar's worth 69.3 US cents. The weather, isolated showers tomorrow for central regions, the far north coast and eastern Cape York, mostly fine elsewhere, some early frost for the southern interior and the Carnarvon Ranges, possible fog in the east between Gympie and Cairns. Brisbane, the Gold Coast and the Sunshine Coast, all 8 to 23 degrees, Ipswich 2 to 23. Fine about the southeast on Wednesday, a few showers for Thursday and Friday on Moreton Bay, seas below half a metre. 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
9: Look, I don't know what you've got planned for dinner tonight, but if it was, I don't know, some kind of salad, and you're sitting down eating those lovely leafy greens, what would you think if they were grown inside a multi-level building instead of on a traditional farm?
10: There is no world in which people are going to want less fresh produce. There's no world in which the environmental issues that we're having are going to become less pronounced. And there's no world in which people want their food travelling further.
9: Might sound like something from the future, but it's happening right here on the Gold Coast. We'll take a look at vertical farming and where it's leading as well. And speaking of the future,
11: I found a fascinating statistic the other day. 350 million people working around the globe, working jobs that didn't exist in the year 2000. And I couldn't believe that. I had to look up what some of those jobs were. I said, well, what are they? Well, app courier delivery driver, drone operative, podcast producers. 350 million people work in those jobs that, and some of them would have been inconceivable. Influencer, social media manager.
9: That's Sean Williams, founder and global CEO of Autogen AI. He's my special guest in Thinking Outside the Cubicle on this Monday, our weekly look at the workplace and the future of work. And we sit down and look at the impact of AI on jobs, on our lives, and on accuracy.
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9: Let's look outside. We will, of course, get the full rundown on what our weather's going to be like this week from Jenny Woodward when she joins us. But it certainly starts off pretty nice, if you don't mind a cool night. Okay, let's make that a cold night, because Coolangatta and Robina are getting down to 7 tonight. Most of the Gold Coast expected to get an overnight low of 8 degrees. These clear skies and light winds will continue into tomorrow. A top of 23 expected. We had just about 23 degrees on the Gold Coast today. Right now it's 19 at the airport, 22 for the Seaway, 19 at Canungra as well. Tambourine Mountain on 17, Brisbane 21 degrees there, same for Bow Desert, and Byron currently on 18 degrees. 8 past 5. This is Lionel Richie.

0: Just coming on 11 past five, Lionel Richie and Stuck on You. Bern Young with you on ABC Gold Coast. Latest traffic for you in about 10 minutes' time. So imagine growing thousands of kilograms of fresh leafy greens, but you're not surveying some giant farm because you're not doing it with soil. You're not worrying about the weather, and you're using a fraction of the water of traditional farming. That's what a Gold Coast company is doing. In fact, they've been growing fresh veggies, leafy greens, at their vertical farm for just about 10 years now. Stacked Farm is now preparing to open what will be Australia's largest vertical farm in Melbourne later this year, with ambitious plans to crack the massive US market as well. So what does it take to scale up a homegrown ag tech company? Well, I spoke to Stacked Farm's Chief Operating Officer, Sam Canavan, about their humble beginnings in Burleigh Heads.
1: It's not farming territory, although it's a wonderful part of the world. Yeah, so 10 years ago, I mean, the whole genesis of Stacked Farm, we have a founder, his name's Daniel Zvekov. He's a foodie, okay? And he's figuring out in the rental of his backyard, which, spoiler alert, he didn't get his bond back on that rental, could he play around with hydroponics with some idea of vertical farming at a small scale to grow great produce? He had one of the great restaurateurs in the state who's a good friend of his who would come around to his house and say, this is so much better than what I can get at my restaurants. Could you consider scaling this up? Could you actually take on a warehouse, maybe a couple of hundred square meters, and try and solve the problem of the robotics and the automation? And it's a wholesale problem to try and solve. And Dan was encouraged enough by that initial kind of urging from his friends, then sign a lease of 200 square meters out of Burleigh Heads and start from scratch. No background in agriculture, in automation, in robotics. He just had this thesis that there is no world in which people are going to want less fresh produce. There's no world in which the environmental issues that we're having are going to become less pronounced. And there's no world in which people want their food traveling further. They want to cut down food miles. So could he figure out how to automate the process, how to build robotics from scratch, how to ensure the produce was untouched by human hand? And could we deliver something that was excellent and beautiful and tasted really great? Because we're acutely aware that as much as we could have great engineering and a great thesis, if the produce doesn't last longer, if it doesn't taste better, then we don't really have a leg to stand on. So that was 10 years ago, and 200 square meters turned into 400 square meters. And this is a proper scrappy startup genesis story. This is IKEA trips and an overflowing tour to Yaris with all sorts of PVC pipe out the boot. This is founders not taking wage for years on end. This is just hacking together some initial investment from the industry to try and figure out, does this concept have legs? And now fast forward to 10 years on and several years into a much bigger facility in Arundel on the Gold Coast, not quite as salubrious a suburb, I'm not going to lie. The food and drink options aren't quite as good at Arundel, but it's given us the scale to build a sort of mid-sized farm of around sort of 2,500 square meters and 10 meters high. And then ultimately, we've proven out the concept enough. We've supplied enough local brands and quick service restaurants to be able to show that the produce is great, that we can do it in the way that we originally envisioned 10 years ago, to then allow us to build this mega farm that's opening by the end of the year in Melbourne.
0: So, I mean, I want to hear about the Melbourne farm. And to call it a farm is interesting. I feel like, you know, the Gold Coast is not considered the food bowl of anywhere, let alone of our own city, let alone, you know, of Australia. But we are known for high rise. So weirdly, this works, doesn't it? That somehow this should be the birthplace. Are we really the birthplace, though? Like, vertical farming, is it happening elsewhere? Just explain vertical farming. And obviously it's hydroponics, and I don't want to say on steroids because that makes it sound like you're putting something into the water or the soil or whatever, but it's hydroponics on a massive scale. What kind of technology is involved?
1: Number one, I love the analogy of the high rise. I'm going to use that. That's fantastic. There is some synergy there, given we're started on the Gold Coast. But yeah, it's sort of vertical farming is a concept that's been around for a couple of decades broadly. And a lot of people have tried this in different parts of the world, primarily continental Europe and North America, and have approached it in a really different way. So when you hear vertical farming as the umbrella term for the industry, a lot of these businesses have decided that my way to vertical farm is going to be best and my technology is going to be best. So there's no real, I guess, collaboration, or there's no real universal playbook, which is why for us, we also started from scratch. I think ultimately the premise of vertical farming is you can build up versus out. Okay, so you can have a much smaller footprint and build as high as you possibly can efficiently. So you can then sign leases that are much closer to distribution centers, for example, to cut down your food miles as well, and to make sure that the supply chain is as shored up as it can be. So instead of having a harvest that comes from broadacre farming, which might be harvested and then be many, many hours away, and it gets in a truck and has to cool down to temperature and eventually makes its way to a distribution center and into the mouths of a consumer, we can cut that down by orders of magnitude, where you have a harvested crop that might be in a consumer's mouth within 24 hours because it only has to travel, say, 20 to 30 minutes to the distribution center and then to get on shelves. So the premise is basically it's completely controlled, the environment. So it's all sealed up. You have the conditions that are optimal for the plants the whole way through their life cycle. I like to say that we're essentially putting the plants in a five-star hotel for the duration of their life, where you have optimized temperature, you have the optimized humidity, you have optimized levels of CO2 in the atmosphere, and then you have lighting as well. So the way Stack Farm grows in our technology, we have stacks, hence the name Stack Farm, where you have lights on each of these stacks. They're up to 10 meters high in our Arundel facility. They're up to 18 meters high on our Melbourne Mega Farm facility. And you have the lights that are hitting the crops. You then have irrigation and water, which has nutrients that are dosing the crops. So essentially all these crops get, they get the perfect environment. They get the perfect strains of LED customized lighting that they need at any given time. That lighting will wax and wane, and they might get the harshness of the midday sun at certain points, and then it's watered back down, say, overnight, where they might need 4 or 5 hours to have a breather and have less light on them. And then we dose them with just the nutrients that they need through the water. So the end result is you're actually getting the cleanest possible produce, because when you think about outdoor farming, the outdoor farmers have no choice but to have pesticides, insecticides, fungicides, herbicides, weedicides. We're the only business that actually is inoculated from any of the vagaries of outdoors, where you have pests and disease to contend with. And of course, you have to have these additives. So yeah, we don't have to worry about that.
0: And of course, you've also got the, you know, who knows what's happening with Mother Nature. And while farming was once predictable, it certainly isn't at the moment. So there's no out of season rain, or indeed no rain. You know, there are the hailstorms that we know affect, you know, particularly leafy greens. So can I ask you, Sam, who are your current clients? Like, who's buying your and what are you selling them? What are you farming?
1: So there are certain crops that are tailored best towards indoor conditions. So we're not going to be in the business of growing huge citrus trees or mango trees or avocado trees, right? They're mostly micro herbs, soft herbs, and then leafy greens. And they're the biggest selling leafy greens and micro herbs you would expect. So as much as it's fun to grow, and we have in the past grown things like edible flowers, wonderful, but there's only a very small amount of demand for them, of course. So it's your rockets, your spinaches, your mints, your basils, your corianders, your mixed salads, etc. All of those big selling leafy greens and soft herbs are what we grow, and we grow exceptionally well. And if you think about it, to your point before, they are the most capricious and the most fickle of the produce you can grow. They're highly susceptible to changes in season, highly susceptible towards a cold chain that's not perfectly managed. They have to be kept at 4 or 5 degrees the whole way through, unbroken. You've got weather events, you've got hail. So that's what we grow primarily. And the whole thesis of Stack Farm is we always wanted to be able to grow these crops predictably, with continuity, at scale. And so we also use a lot of machine learning and vision systems. So the idea behind Stack Farm is you can say to a local retailer or quick service restaurant, of who we supply many in and around the Gold Coast and Brisbane, 2 weeks, 3 weeks out from a harvest, you can say with exacting precision, this is how much of our produce is coming out on this day for you to buy. Whereas in traditional farming, of course, you don't really know until the harvest actually happens how much is waste, how much do I actually have to deal with. So it's a combination of retailers, definitely, of quick service restaurants for things like hamburgers or burritos, etc. And we're scaling this up in a huge way. And the wonderful news, I suppose, is the reaction we consistently get is the taste is unlike anything people have experienced before because of how clean the produce is.
0: That is the Chief Operating Officer of Stacked Farm, Sam Canavan. Interesting, isn't it? You know, a farming operation, but in a building in Arundel, and soon to have the biggest vertical farm in Australia down in Melbourne. But he did say remaining a proudly Gold Coast company, and their R&D will continue here. They hope to open vertical farms elsewhere in the country.
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0: 20 past five. Stay listening for that cue to call. Three lucky listeners went into the draw just a little earlier. Will you be seeing the Titans against the Sea Eagles this Sunday at Robina? Two home games in the AFL. The Suns are playing the Western Bulldogs. It's a must win for them, even if the coach, Dim, has been under a bit of criticism for saying that the season was already done. Mathematically, they could still make the finals, but certainly a season that they were not hoping for there at the Suns. Same really for the Titans, but somehow it's got a different narrative, hasn't it? If you want to see them play the Sea Eagles, stay listening. I will have a cue to call for you. It's got to be pretty soon because we're doing it before 5:30 and it's 21 past five right now.
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0: Hoping to get the very latest traffic with Brad in just a moment. In the meantime,
4: the weather report with Jenny Woodward.
0: And in a word, beautiful, Jenny. Hello.
5: I'm glad I've delivered for you, Bert.
0: Absolutely gorgeous today.
5: A stunning day, absolutely stunning. And that's been the story across most of the state. We've got this giant high-pressure system coming across from the west that's keeping us calm, clear, and, you know, those cooler west-southwesterly winds coming through. While on the coastal fringe, we've got more southerlies. But if you enjoyed today, that's great because you will enjoy tomorrow as well. Still pretty chilly in the morning, 8 degrees the minimum, but then warming up to 23 through the afternoon, sunny with light winds. However, we do have a little upper trough and an offshore low starting to develop, and that will start to happen from Wednesday. So we'll see a couple of showers around on Wednesday, 8 degrees again in the morning, but 22 our maximum, 2 millimetres possible. But it all gets a bit messy on Thursday and Friday, up to 20 millimetres possible both days. Very high chance of showers. We've got a 90% chance on both days. And winds will be southerly, so we've got 15 to 20 kilometre an hour winds. That's as that high moves out into the Tasman. It'll start to feed those winds onshore. And because the Gold Coast is one of the sticky out bits, it's the bit that gets most of the rain. The Sunshine Coast will also get a serve. And then we're back to 10 millimetres on Saturday, and then 6 millimetres Sunday, and then just a millimetre or two as we head into next week.
0: Okay.
5: So
0: shorthand is love tomorrow, everybody, and
5: love
0: half
5: tomorrow.
0: Of Wednesday.
5: Yes.
0: And then get that brolly ready by the sounds of things.
5: That's right. So we'll have a bit of everything this week. And the other thing to note, if you live in a sort of lower-lying area, we've got a new moon coming up tomorrow, I think, and so that means we've got very high tides and there could be some local inundation in the usual vulnerable spots. So just watch out where you park your car.
0: Okay, very high tides. Thanks for the word of warning. Jenny, we'll catch you on ABC TV tonight from 7.
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3: 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Traffic.
0: Let's check those roads now. Hi, Brad.
6: Yeah, good afternoon, Bern. No crashes, which is good news. Out of Brisbane, it's busy between Abel Plains and Daisy Hill, then stop start conditions between Yatala, Pimpamar, Helens Vale and Gabe. And northbound is slow at the moment between Carrara and Gabe. And there is a breakdown on the northbound shoulder after Smith Street, so just be aware of that. Smith Street outbound still heavy from Olsen Avenue through to the M1. Brisbane Road is settling down outbound, approaching Arundel Drive from Arundel. So just some minor delays there. And also busy on Bermuda Street southbound through Clear Island Waters and both ways around Varsity Lakes. Reading Creek Road has been a little bit busy east of Bermuda Street as well as you make way through Burleigh, and heavy on the Gold Coast Highway both ways between Via Roma and the Sundale Bridge around Severs Paradise, and delays both ways as well around Broadbeach. I'm Brad from ATN, back after 5:30 at 91.7 ABC Gold Coast.
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0: Yeah, get on that phone right now. 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So 1300 903 917. Call me now.

0: Oh, it is some of the latest music from Dan Sultan. What a voice. Needing Love here on ABC Gold Coast, just a minute away from the latest news. Well done, Clarissa at Bonogan, Simon at Labrador, and Camille at Highland Park. Hello to you.
1: Hey, Bern.
0: You are into the draw for the Titans Seagulls game this weekend. Well done.
1: That's fantastic. I haven't been to a game all season, so hopefully this is the winning one.
0: This is the winning one. I know. I was thinking to myself, are people still wanting to see the Titans at this end of the season when it hasn't quite gone exactly to plan for them in terms of finals and the like? But you're obviously excited to still see them at the back end of the season?
1: Yeah, of course. Yeah, it's always great to support the local team.
0: That is it. All right. Well, you might be there. I'm putting you in the draw, and let's see if you're lucky enough to have your name called out when Trevor Jackson reveals the winners first thing Friday morning. Well done, Camille. Thanks for listening to Drive as well.
1: Thanks, Bern.
0: Cheers. And more chances tomorrow morning on Breakfast with Trevor Jackson, on Mornings with Nicole Dyer from 8:30, and again with me tomorrow afternoon between 3 and 6. Let's get the latest news now at 5:30.
2: ABC News. Good afternoon. I'm Jessica van Vonderen. The entertainment world is reeling after the sudden and unexpected death of acclaimed actor Sam Neill. The 78-year-old passed away in a Sydney hospital, as Mazoe Ford reports.
3: Sam Neill managed to live a double life, one on busy movie sets and at glitzy premieres, the other on his beloved vineyards on New Zealand's South Island. Neill was a New Zealander, but called Australia his second home. Some of his most successful films were My Brilliant Career, Dead Calm, The Piano, The Dish, The Hunt for Red October, and the Jurassic Park franchise.
4: They're moving in herds. They do move in herds.
3: He leaves behind 4 children and 8 grandchildren.
2: The sister of a woman allegedly murdered on the Darling Downs has thanked the local community for helping to find her body. Hunters discovered 30-year-old Yana Armstrong in bushland north of Toowoomba on Saturday night, several days after she was reported missing. Her 48-year-old former partner has been remanded in custody on a domestic violence murder charge. Faith Armstrong spoke outside the Toowoomba Magistrates Court.
5: I want to say a huge thank you to the police, the SES, the detectives and the hunters that found Yana and brought her home. So now we can lay her to rest with the dignity that she deserves.
2: Jewish university students and staff have told the Anti-Semitism Royal Commission they felt unsafe during widespread campus protests in 2024. Georgia Lenton-Williams reports.
6: The first day of the Royal Commission's fourth hearing block includes 7 witnesses with lived experience of anti-Semitism on university campuses. One witness became emotional as she described how she felt she had to hide her Jewish heritage at university. Students and staff have told the Commission they felt intimidated by the strong presence of protest encampments in 2024. The encampments were set up to protest against the war on Gaza and to call on universities to cut ties with weapons manufacturers. One witness told the Commission she interpreted some of the chants as a call to violence against Jewish people.
2: The Prime Minister has led national tributes at the Sydney Opera House State Memorial Service for pioneering medical researcher Richard Scollier. Thousands of mourners turned out to honour the former Australian of the Year after his death from brain cancer last month. Anthony Albanese told the gathering Professor Scollier's work will inspire future generations.
7: Richard did so much to push back the shadow of melanoma. And one day, when a cure for brain cancer is at last found, his name will be spoken. All of us will be able to say we knew him and he gave us hope.
2: The Queensland Fire Department has quietly abandoned an award-winning training initiative targeting high school girls. Eden Gillespie reports.
6: The girls' firefighter experience camp ran in June 2024 and was free for female students in years 9 and 10. It was celebrated as hugely successful and won a Commissioner's Award for Excellence in 2025. QFD sources said the camp had a list of girls ready to go for round two, but it didn't return. A QFD spokesperson said the department has been working to explore further initiatives to promote firefighting careers for women, including continuing the strong representation of women in recruitment materials. Women made up just 5% of permanent fire and rescue firefighters in 2026, according to QFD data.
2: Brisbane Broncos forward Payne Haas says the struggling team is out of time as they try to salvage their NRL season. The defending premiers need to win all their remaining 8 games to have a mathematical chance of playing finals football. Haas says they'll be back to full strength for Thursday night's away match against Penrith.
8: We haven't really played together as much this year, and there's expectation for, on us to do our job, and especially with everyone back with Walshy, Paddy, all them kind of blokes, Reno, yeah, no more excuses. So I was looking to do a job this week and try and get the outcome we deserve.
2: Queensland's weather, isolated showers tomorrow for central regions, the far north coast and eastern Cape York. Mostly fine elsewhere. Some early frost for the southern interior and the Carnarvon Ranges, and possible fog in the east between Gympie and Cairns. Brisbane, the Gold Coast and Sunshine Coast, 8 to 23 degrees. And I'll have more news, sport and weather at 7 o'clock on ABC TV. Hope you can join me then.
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0: Yeah, I still feel that someone could be turning on the radio at any moment and hearing that for the first time, that we've lost Sam Neill today. I'll share a little of his thoughts around life and mortality when he was on the ABC TV show The Assembly. And I'll share that with you in just a moment. I'll check in on the roads with Brad and a special guest in Thinking Outside the Cubicle today, our weekly look at work and the future of work. And no doubt about it, the future of work is already being affected by artificial intelligence. But can we trust it?
10: I did a philosophy degree. You know, we spent, you know, sort of like 3 years discussing what is truth, and humans have been debating what is truth for 3,000 years. So it's not actually a problem for artificial intelligence, for large language models, for the internet. It's more of a problem for humans. What is truth?
0: Sean Williams is founder and global CEO of Autogen AI. Fascinating chat. Stick around. More from Sean in a moment.
9: 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Traffic.
0: Hello, Brad.
11: Yeah, very good afternoon, Bern. We had a breakdown on the M1 northbound in the shoulder after the speed shredder gave, and that's all been cleared. And traffic is easing now as you make way northbound from Carrara, so that's improving. There is a breakdown on the M1 northbound in the Chevron and Rangbrook Beach Road at Narang, so just take it easy through there, not affecting any running lanes. We are seeing a busy run on the M1 southbound out of Brisbane, Abel Plains to Daisy Hill, and then from Pimpamar right through to Helens Vale and Gavin as well. Still busy on Smith Street outbound from Olsen Avenue right through to the M1, and also Bermuda Street settling down through Clarellon Waters, a little bit under speed both ways around Varsity Lakes, and settling down the Gold Coast Highway through Broad Beach. Still some minor build up there. Has been heavy though around Surfers Paradise approaching Thomas Drive between Via Roma and the Sundale Bridge. And Smith Street outbound from Olsen Avenue to the M1, still busy. Brisbane Road settling down, just a little bit under speed around Arundel Drive both ways as you make way through Arundel. I'm Brad from A10. More details before 6 on 91.7 ABC Gold Coast.
0: Brad, did you have a favourite movie with Sam Neill in it?
11: Oh, he did so many great movies. It's so hard to pick, but I'll tell you one a little bit outside the square. He did a TV series which Brian... Well, he did. He appeared in a TV series which Brian Brown directed and produced, and it was a little TV series called Twisted Tales, and it was on the commercial TV network, and it was quite a few years ago now, but Brian Brown got a lot of Aussie characters on, a lot of Aussie talent, and Sam Neill was one, and he was really great in that.
0: Yeah.
11: It was so good.
0: Oh, wow. Okay, I'll have to check that one out. Graham on the text line is saying, saying, if you've got access to Stan, watch The Hunter, a brilliant, underrated independent film based in the Tasmanian wilderness, starring Sam Neill and Willem Dafoe. Highly recommended from Graham on the text line. So,
11: very cool.
0: Yeah, I think we'll all be tuning in and remembering Sam Neill tonight.
11: Yeah.
0: Thanks, Brad.
11: Thank you. Cheers.
0: Cheers. Look, he did many, many interviews over the years from, you know, the long form, an entire hour on the conversations. Of course, Australian Story spoke to him several times, I think, about his work and his life. He also was on The Assembly, which, of course, hosted by Lee Sales, and all of the journalists always ask the questions perhaps others were afraid to ask on The Assembly. He was unexpectedly shaken by a question about his parents and during that particular assembly, but he also was asked his thoughts on dying.
12: Yeah, I've had to sort of think about dying a bit more than I would normally for the last couple of years because I've been, you know, living with cancer. And, you know, we're all going to die one day. But retirement's far scarier, not doing anything, you know. And a lot of people are forced to play golf, you know. This is...
13: I mean, that's what the old man's hobbies are normally.
12: Yeah, old man hobby is playing golf with other old men. I cannot think of anything less appealing.
13: Yeah.
12: I hate it, you know. Yeah. And I'm not good at it. That doesn't help.
13: I think you might need to, like, find a hobby that you like when you're, like, retired.
12: Yeah. My job is my hobby, really.
13: Aww. Yeah. Aww. That's nice.
12: But more than that, I'm a bit of a farmer and I've got animals and my pigs and my sheep and my silly chickens and so on.

0: my sheep and my silly chickens and so on. They're my hobby as well.
1: Sam Neill passing away today at the age of 78.
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3: They gave us a medal, Australian Service Medal, with Southeast Asia clasped. They said, there's your recognition, go away. But the point was that medal didn't give any entitlements.
2: A group of Australian soldiers was sent overseas to protect a strategic airbase for years. Now, more than three decades later, they're still fighting, not on a battlefield, but for recognition. And a special tribute match at Ensays Oval in regional Victoria over the weekend resurrected a football tradition that hasn't been seen for over 30 years and brought generations of the Gippsland High Country community together. That's Australia Wide from 6:30.
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1: Every week we look at issues around work and the future of the workplace, and inevitably that often includes conversations around artificial intelligence. So today, a special guest in Thinking Outside the Cubicle, the founder and global CEO of Autogen AI, a proposal and bid writing software company that has offices in New York, London, and now Surfers Paradise. As well as being an early adopter of technology, Sean Williams also has a degree in philosophy. So we sat down to talk about the impact of AI on jobs, on our lives, and on accuracy. But we started back in the early days of his career as a researcher for a bid writing company, where he unwittingly found himself to be considered the smartest guy in the room, all because he knew of this thing called Google.
6: I actually sat out on the open plan floor, and all the senior managers were in offices around the side of the open plan, and they'd come out and they'd say, go and talk to that kid in the corner. He's the best researcher we've ever had. He's an absolute genius. He knows everything. And I definitely wasn't a genius, and I didn't know everything. But what I did know was this website no one else had ever heard of at the time called Google. So they would come out and ask me something and I would Google it. And I should say, I was slightly more honest than that. I would tell them I'm not a genius. I'm just using this website called Google. And look, Sean, we don't want to know how the magic happens. You just keep doing your thing. So I was a sort of very early example in my career of how, if you could use tools and use tools well, that you could get a real sort of like jump on what everybody else was doing. And of course, Google would become ubiquitous in the next sort of 6 to 10. This was sort of 2000 time, and my wife worked in tech. So it was a time when the techies were all using Google, but everyone else was still using sort of Ask Jeeves or Yahoo. And of course, the internet itself was relatively young at the time.
1: It was young, wasn't it? And the thing is that people were, even at that point, saying, well, can we trust this? I'd rather go to my encyclopedias at this stage than even consider Wikipedia, which I don't think exactly is even there yet at that time.
6: But
1: you're saying, no, we can trust this. Let's just fast forward to the here and now, to AI. Do you feel we're in the same space where people say, can we trust what AI is bringing us?
6: Yeah, I think we are. But we've been in this same space with new technologies for 3,000 years. So let me tell perhaps another story. In the very early days of Autogen AI, we were dealing with what would become known as the hallucination problem, that large language models, because they're randomly picking words to follow other words, can often make things up. And there wasn't, because it was so early, there wasn't really a term for it at the time. So we used to call it the Boris Johnson problem. Now, you don't have this problem in Australia because all of your politicians tell the truth all the time. But Boris Johnson, who was the British Prime Minister, sometimes had a reputation for speaking very confidently, but in ways that weren't always true, which mirrored sort of quite a lot of large language models. So we called it the Boris Johnson problem. And I said to our head of research, James, look, James, we help people write proposals. If people is writing a proposal to government or a proposal to another business, it has to be factual. It has to tell the truth. We need to solve the Boris Johnson problem. And he said, well, look, Sean, no problem at all. We can solve the Boris Johnson problem. We can make them tell truth. Just give me a quick 2-sentence definition of truth. Now,

0: that's the sort of way data scientists and engineers think. Of course, I did a philosophy degree. You know, we spent, you know, sort of like 3 years discussing what is truth, and humans have been debating what is truth for 3,000 years. So it's not actually a problem for artificial intelligence, for large language models, for the internet. For it's more of a problem for humans. What is truth? Now, the way we solved it in a very small area of human existence rather than the big question of what is truth. So we help people write proposals and bids using artificial intelligence. So we said something is true if you can show a human the source where you got that information from, and if a human then actively chooses to believe that source. Now, that's not a very good general notion of truth, but it's a good enough notion of truth for what we do.
1: It's a pretty good version, though, of truth for research, which a lot of people, you know, even if you're not writing a proposal or a bid for a big contract, ultimately, and I'm thinking of a teenager who wants to use AI for an assignment, I'm thinking of someone at university, I'm thinking of my own job, I'm thinking of a lot of people are looking for information. It's not a bad version of the truth. You know, does it come from a source that you personally rely on?
0: It's a good start. And actually, one of the things I find fascinating is how a lot of technologists are starting to speed run philosophy, are starting to speed run historiography. You know, that okay, why is a source reliable? Is a source independent? Why is this person telling me this? Do the sources corroborate one another? Is it a primary source? Is it a secondary source? Those sort of things, which are really the, you know, the study of history, are suddenly becoming incredibly important with large language models, as we ask, well, what linguistic ingredients should we bring in? How should we feed them into a large language model? How should we verify that content at the end? So a lot of this, as I say, I don't think is a problem for technology. Some of these questions are literally thousands of years old. They're just given a new prism with the new technology because it asks those questions in a new way.
1: The other, you know, age-old issue then is that new technology makes something or someone redundant. The greatest fear is job losses.
0: Sure.
1: Amongst all of that, the replacement of the human being. Now, as someone who's got a philosophy degree, what's your greatest fear around AI?
0: Well, look, I think, of course, there will be a change in jobs. If you looked 300 years ago, 98% of humanity worked in agriculture. So if you said to someone 300 years ago, okay, 98% of people work in agriculture now, in 300 years' time, 2% of people are going to work in agriculture, the very natural reaction to that would be, well, 96% of people are going to be unemployed. And of course, that simply isn't the case. Jobs just look completely different now. I found a fascinating statistic the other day. 350 million people working around the globe work in jobs that didn't exist in the year 2000. And I couldn't believe that. I had to look up what some of those jobs were. I said, well, what are they? Well, app courier delivery driver, drone operative, podcast producers. 350 million people work in those jobs that, and some of them would have been inconceivable. Influencer, social media manager. So I think I think there will definitely be new jobs, and people will be doing different jobs. We humans have found ways to keep ourselves productively and meaningfully occupied. I think generally work gets much more meaningful. I'm delighted that I can be the chief executive of an artificial intelligence company, a job which wouldn't have existed 200 years ago, rather than have to pick carrots. I think that probably sort of suits me better. I think that is more meaningful and more interesting and less hard work. So I think, of course, there's a transition period, and I don't think we should minimize that. You know, as new technologies are brought in that can displace workers, the benefits and the disbenefits are often completely unequally distributed. And I think there's a very real job for society, for governments, and indeed for people running technology companies to make sure that those benefits are as widely distributed as they can be, and that the short-term transition challenges, which undoubtedly there will be if, as somebody's job, suddenly the job they're in that they've worked in for 10 years has moved or changed or no longer exists or is no longer can command the same amount that it used to, there's a huge job for all of us to make sure that people are able to make the transition into those new, better jobs which will be created.
1: On ABC Gold Coast, you're listening to Sean Williams. He's the founder and global CEO of Autogen AI. They are an AI-powered proposal and bid writing software company. They're based for their Asia-Pacific headquarters here on the Gold Coast. Can I just stay on the fears around AI? So if jobs aren't your concern, what, if any, fear do you have about this technology?
0: One of the things which I definitely underestimated is how much people would start to uncritically look at some of the outputs from

0: generalist AI models or large language models. So I think there's a real danger of, you know, for all the remarkable things Gemini or ChatGPT or Claude can do, you know, asking it for health advice or investment advice or, you know, sort of counselling, that there are, I think in all of those areas they can be very useful. But I think without a critical eye, without asking where's this information come from, might this information be wrong, then I think there's a danger of an over-reliance on the technology. Mm. Because the technology looks so smart. It is so compelling, the linguistic competency of modern large language models and modern artificial intelligence is incredible. But we shouldn't let that then turn off our critical faculties to asking, is this true? Where did this information come from? Might this information be wrong?
1: And where do you think the role is then to ensure there is critical thinking? Because that used to be something that perhaps a few people had in particular jobs, you know, with particular kind of minds, if you like. Now you're saying even kids at school really have to have critical thinking. And I don't know if they're being taught it or not. And could we even also have a loss of critical thinking, that not only do you need more of it, you're losing it faster because of AI providing answers?
0: Yeah, look, I'm generally much more optimistic about the kids than I am people my age. I think they're much more able to adapt. Indeed, I heard a couple of teenagers say the other day, that's AI. And what they clearly meant was, that's nonsense, that, you know, that isn't true. So I think actually that sort of inbuilt skepticism comes very naturally to people who are new to a technology. They can see its possibilities, they'll play with it, but of course that playing with it, that seeing its possibilities, also comes with seeing its limitations and knowing where it shouldn't be used.
1: Sometimes I wonder, you know, what will all of this lead to, and what price will we pay? I hate to come back to fears, because I don't want to only talk about fears, and we talk about so much that's positive, but there is a lot of, I think, fear about where, you know, maybe it's because, you know, we were brought up with, you know, Arnie telling us, I'll be back. You know, it's Terminator time. Literally, people have got that in their mind of this generation. So is there that to fear? The machines are smarter than us.
0: Yeah, I mean, I think it doesn't take long sort of interacting with artificial intelligence. The machines aren't smarter than us. Indeed, it's one of the things I think is interesting. How would we know if a machine was smarter than us, and what would it look like? So, you know, in the 1950s, obviously, Alan Turing famously came up with the Turing test. If I can talk to a computer and talk to a human, and they're both behind a curtain, and I'm communicating via typing things into a computer, and I can't tell which one's a human and which one's a computer, then the computer will be intelligent. Now, of course, large language models have been a giant sort of like refutation of that argument. Large language models, modern artificial intelligence, can pass the Turing test, but of course no one seriously thinks that they're conscious or seriously thinks that they're intelligent. So I was quite taken with Demis Hassabis's new Einstein test. So Hassabis, of course, Google DeepMind's chief executive and Nobel Prize winner. So when he talks, it's generally kind of a good idea to pay some attention. Demis came up with the Einstein test, which is train an artificial intelligence on everything up until 1910. And then see if it can come up with something like the theory of relativity. So can it make the same sort of paradigm shift jump, only knowing what humans knew up until that point? Because, of course, one of the criticisms of artificial intelligence, of large language models, is that they're just regurgitating information that they've already got, that it's not actually any novel discovery. So his idea of this test was, teach those models everything that humans knew up until 1910, and then see if they can make that leap without having any of the information already in. And of course, what we know is that artificial intelligence is absolutely nowhere near being able to do that. I don't think we're close to human level intelligence. I think human level intelligence brings in lots of notions like intentionality. We want things. The notion of sort of killer robots who are going to want to, it's going to be quite strange. Robots don't want anything. My, you know, if I've got an electric drill, my electric drill doesn't want to go around drilling holes. You know, I'm the one who wants to drill a hole with my drill. I use that tool. I think, you know, when people say about you know, kind of, well, artificial intelligence is different. What if we connect it to nuclear arsenal? Well, the answer to that is very simple. Don't connect it to nuclear arsenal. That'd be, or at least don't do that without some heavy human judgment in the in

0: way there.
1: Some critical thinking.
0: Some critical thinking would be required. Should we do this?
1: Yeah. On ABC Gold Coast, Sean Williams is my guest, founder and global CEO of Autogen AI. They are now basing themselves here on the Gold Coast. This is your Asia Pacific headquarters. Can I ask you one more? Because I asked you so much about fear and I didn't want to go truly down a fear route. But what about hopes? Like when you're awake, I'm imagining your brain just going ping, ping, ping all the time, possibly. What are your hopes? What are your dreams for, well, either your AI and your needs and versions of it, and then the bigger kind of...
0: Well, let me start with my little bit of the AI universe. So we help people who win work with work, win work with work. So if you're writing a bid or a proposal to the government to build a stadium or build a tramline or build a submarine, or then we are the people who help you put that information together. In the proposal writing, it's quite interesting with AI and with all technology, what looks like the output might not always be the output. So, you know, some of our competitors will say, we help you write bids faster. There's no productivity gain in writing losing bids faster. you have to write winning bids. That's where the productivity gain comes from. So you want to do it faster, you want to do it more efficiently, but critically you want to do it more effectively. And you see this a lot in generative artificial intelligence. It's cheaper, faster and worse. So look, that's the bit in my own world, which is part of it. In the bigger world, I mean, I'm super excited by the advancements that this new power of computers to be able to read and write brings. You know, we were so used to computers being able to add up and multiply faster than us. Now they can read and write faster than us. And that's super exciting. So if I think about, let's say you're, making government policy. You've got somebody working who's reading the latest academic papers, reading the latest research papers, and then bringing them together in a series of recommendations. The ability now to be able to do that, not from 10 or 20 sources, to be able to do it from 20,000 sources, to be able to bring in that best practice from around the world, the ability to be able to find and sift that evidence. I think all of that comes together and pushes humans up the cognitive hierarchy. So a lot of that research, a lot of that pulling of that work, you can get the information better, and more information then allows humans to make better decisions with that. If that can be done quicker, it allows me to spend more time then doing the thinking about what does this mean? What can we do with this information? What does this information mean in this context? What does that look like? There is no doubt in my mind whatsoever that the future cure for cancer will be very heavily helped be built by artificial intelligence and by the technologies that are built and are being built.
1: Even though it hasn't passed the Einstein test yet? Because don't we imagine that curing cancer requires that sort of thinking?
0: I think it probably does. And I'm not a believer that AI will pass the Einstein test. But as I said, if I give the example back to those people working in policy, it's not that the cure for cancer will be invented by an AI. It is that the cure for cancer will be discovered by multiple humans working with AI in a collegiate effort, as it always has been for any sort of big scientific medical breakthrough. It will be a number of people all working, kind of a bit in silos, but communicating, building on each other's body of knowledge. And that will all be incredibly supported by artificial intelligence.
1: Sean Williams, it's been absolutely fascinating talking to you, founder and global CEO of Autogen AI, now basing their Asia Pac headquarters here on the Gold Coast. Thank you for joining me on ABC Radio.
0: Absolute pleasure. Thanks for having me.
2: 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Traffic.
1: And as we head towards the 6 o'clock news, how are those roads, Brad?
3: Hello, everybody. Down on the M1 northbound Chevron at Narang Broad Beach Road on ramp at Narang. That's all being cleared and traffic easing from Carrara now, looking much improved. Burn the M1 out of Brisbane, just busy between Eight Mile Plains and Daisy Hill, and from almost through to Pippa Bar, Helens Vale and Gave, and a couple of heavy spots there, mainly around the Gold Coast Highway. Smith Street outbound, still busy from Olsen Avenue at Mullen Diner and settling down on Brisbane Road, both ways between Bigger Waters and Arundel. Heavy still on the Gold Coast Highway, both ways around Surface Paradise to Thomas Drive, easing through Broad Beach and looking much better on Bermuda Street through Barsley Lakes and Clear Island Waters. All right, Brad, that's the latest traffic on 91.7 ABC Gold Coast.
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0: International screen star Sam Neill has died in Sydney, aged 78. He leaves behind an extraordinary cinematic legacy spanning more than 50 years, as Chantelle Alcoury reports.
1: In a post on his official Instagram account, a statement described loss as sudden and unexpected. It says he was surrounded by family when he died at Sydney St. Vincent's Private Hospital. Neill first rose to fame in the 1977 film Sleeping Dogs before going on to star in My Brilliant Career, Jurassic Park, The Piano and Possession. In late April, the Kiwi actor announced he was cancer-free after a five-year battle with blood cancer. The post says Neill remained cancer-free and the family will share more information later. Prime Minister Anthony Albanese says the actor has earned a special place in Australian hearts, saying he fought illness with the same dignity, humour and conviction that gave strength to his every performance.
0: Queensland's Domestic Violence Prevention Minister has defended an almost $40 million cut to her department's budget following the end of a special women's safety task force. The drop in funding has raised serious concerns from support groups who say the money is desperately needed. Amanda Cam says the change won't impact critical services.
2: That funding and those actions were not frontline. They were completed, and we are focusing our investment on frontline.
0: A man charged with the murder of his former partner has been remanded in custody by a Darling Downs magistrate. 48-year-old Daminder Singh is accused of killing 30-year-old Yana Armstrong. Her body was found in bushland north of Toowoomba at the weekend, several days after she was reported missing. Singh appeared via video link in a Toowoomba court this morning. The prosecution sought a 10-week adjournment for the brief of evidence to be completed. The matter will be heard again in October. The CEO of SeaWorld Helicopters has told a Queensland coronial inquiry the 2023 mid-air tragedy should never have happened. Tara Cassidy reports.
3: Four people died and nine others were injured when two SeaWorld helicopters collided over the Gold Coast Broadwater in January 2023. A coronial inquiry looking into the accident resumed in Brisbane today, probing 11 key issues, including the company's safety practices and training. SeaWorld Helicopters CEO Brett Newman told the inquest Chief Pilot Ashley Jenkinson was totally distracted by his front seat passengers in the moments before the collision and never looked right to clear his view before takeoff. He says if he had, he would have seen the incoming helicopter. The inquest continues.
0: In the US, the office of veteran Republican leader Mitch McConnell has broken a weeks-long silence to reveal a serious fall is what put him in hospital. William Howard Evans reports.
4: Mitch McConnell was spotted being taken to hospital on the 14th of June, but a lack of communication from his office about the senator's health has sparked a flurry of speculation about his condition. In today's statement, the 84-year-old staff say he was briefly unconscious when he was first taken to hospital and has undergone a number of tests to try and determine what led to his fall. They say he's also been treated for mild pneumonia and is now in a rehabilitation facility. The statement comes on the heels of the unexpected death of his fellow Republican Senator Lindsey Graham, sparking a special election in August.
0: In rugby league, Brisbane powerhouse Payne Haas has shut down rumours of a player revolt targeting under-fire coach Michael Maguire. The star forward insists the dressing room is united and that his high-profile move to South next year is unrelated to matters at Redhill. The defending premiers have lost eight in a row. Haas says they're determined to play well for Maguire against Penrith on Thursday night.
5: Yeah, for sure. I won us a premiership last year. I feel like people are quick to forget that, and obviously we want to put in a performance what Madge is proud of, so I will be looking to do that this week. My decision to go to Souths is completely far away from this, from footy, from the Broncos club and from anyone here, so I have my reasons why I did that, and I'm not going to talk about that again.
0: Queensland's weather, isolated showers tomorrow for central regions, the far north coast and eastern Cape York, mostly fine elsewhere. Some early frost for the southern interior and the Carnarvon Ranges and possible fog in the east between about Gympie and Cairns. Brisbane, the Gold Coast and the Sunshine Coast, 8 to 23 degrees, Ipswich 2 to 23. Fine for the southeast on Wednesday, a few showers for Thursday and Friday. On Moreton Bay, west to northwesterlies, about 10 knots. 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
6: Good evening and welcome to PM. I'm Samantha Donovan, coming to you from the lands of the Wurundjeri people of the Kulin Nation in Melbourne. Tonight, the adored actor Sam Neill dies suddenly in Sydney.

0: Also fears the cost of fuel will rise again in Australia as the US and Iran continue to battle over the Strait of Hormuz. And universities under scrutiny at the Royal Commission on Anti-Semitism.
1: Four students stood up on two occasions inside the class and did a Heil Hitler Nazi salute at me in the class, and then immediately outside again in the corridor.
0: First this evening, the very sad news that the beloved Kiwi-Australian actor Sam Neill has died. He was 78. In a post on his official Instagram account, a statement from his family said the loss was sudden and unexpected. It said he was surrounded by family when he died at Sydney's St Vincent's private hospital. He'd been diagnosed with an aggressive blood cancer a few years ago. Sam Neill starred in nearly 100 films, including the 1979 Australian classic My Brilliant Career to the international blockbuster Jurassic Park. While he's being remembered for his on-screen roles, his friends and family say off-screen he was a class act. Rachel Mealy looks back at his life.
2: Sam Neill was christened Nigel Neill, but growing up in New Zealand, he decided that name just wouldn't do.
3: Nigel was a kind of liability, you know, if you're called Nigel. And if there are any Nigels out there, and they know of what I speak, you're just an absolute prime target for being picked on.
2: He had a stammer as a child. His teachers at his boarding school in Christchurch encouraged him to take up drama. His film career began when he landed a role in a New Zealand action thriller called Sleeping Dogs in 1977.
4: Isn't this what you want? Isn't this what you do? The first thing you've got to do is you've got to learn to do as you're bloody well told.
2: He was spotted in that role by Australian director Gillian Armstrong, who asked him to audition for My Brilliant Career.
5: I thought we should get married.
6: Well, what a handsome proposal. How could anyone say no?
5: How dare you?
2: He credited that film with lighting the flame of his own brilliant career on screen.
3: There was this new wave of Australian cinema that happened about the same time, and My Brilliant Career is one of those. So there was a great deal of interest that was suddenly spiking abroad in Australia, in Australian culture, in Australian people.
2: Throughout the 1980s, Sam Neill's acclaim grew in the film industry. The roles kept coming, including the lead in the horror film Omen 3.
5: You have won nothing.
2: The thriller Dead Calm, alongside Nicole Kidman, followed.
7: Trying to take her across the Pacific on your own?
8: No, there were six of us.
2: And so too the spy thriller The Hunt for Red October.
9: In winter I will live in Arizona. Actually, I think I will need two wives.
8: Oh, at least.
2: But in 1993, when Sam Neill was in his 40s, he landed the role that would catapult him into the Hollywood spotlight once and for all.
8: It's a dinosaur. Uh-huh.
2: The big roles kept coming, but he always found time for productions in Australia and New Zealand.
10: We are in the middle of the greatest feat ever attempted. This is science's chance to be daring.
11: I've got better things to do than to run around the bush looking for little shits like you. So
6: I
11: get
6: hate
11: it.
6: You.
11: Well, I hate you too.
2: As Sam Neill's fame grew over the years, so too did his vineyard in central Otago in New Zealand, where he produced Pinot Noir.
3: That's always been my sort of dream time place, the mountains of New Zealand. And that's where I live now. And one of the great blessings of my career is that I've been able to afford a little farm and grow wine. That's how I ended up there.
2: In 2019, he was given the Lifetime Achievement Award by the Australian Academy of Cinema and Television.
3: I'm really deeply honoured and very touched to be awarded this, the Longford Lyell Award.
2: In 2022, when he was overseas promoting a film, he noticed he had swollen glands. He returned to Australia to be told he had an aggressive form of blood cancer. Last year on Australian Story, he said the idea of death was irritating because he still had so much to do.
3: But I've done some good things. Not all of them have been good. We all have regrets. But I think I can live with myself and I can die by myself, okay. Gee, how'd it get to that?
0: Sam Neill, so many wonderful performances he gave us. Rachel Mealy with that report. And the Prime Minister, Anthony Albanese, has issued a statement. It says, Sam Neill starred in so many beloved Australian stories and earned a special place in Australian hearts. Wry and dry, thoughtful and laconic, Sam fought illness with the same dignity, humour and conviction that gave strength to his every performance. He will be much mourned and long remembered. May he rest in peace. Jewish university students and staff have today told the Royal Commission on Anti-Semitism and Social Cohesion they often feel unsafe on campus. This fourth block of the Commission hearings is in Melbourne and focusing on the tertiary sector. Our reporter Bridget Fitzgerald has been there today.
12: Sam, many of today's witnesses were either university students or staff members, so academics, and broadly they spoke about feeling unwelcome on campus and even unsafe and attacked for their beliefs and identity. One student, known only as Liat, is an Israeli-Australian. She spoke about her experiences at ANU. She says there were pro-Palestinian protesters in one of those encampments on campus that have set up in the past couple of years, that they verbally abused her and called her a baby killer and a genocide supporter. She says she felt physically unsafe. We also heard evidence from a PhD candidate from UNSW who spoke under the pseudonym ACJ. He detailed an incident of anti-Semitism in the middle of a class that he was running.
1: I was teaching a business class, as you say, to the international students, and four students stood up on two occasions inside the class and did a Heil Hitler Nazi salute at me in the class, and then immediately outside again in the corridor, directed at me at all times, like on every occasion.
12: That's a witness who spoke under the pseudonym ACJ. He says that he was disappointed with the response from UNSW, from the university, and that he later reported that incident to police. That was a sentiment that others who gave evidence today have also echoed, that they felt on a whole that the universities were delaying their response or not taking anti-Semitism seriously enough. We will hear from the universities this week. They've confirmed many that they'll appear, including ANU, which says that it respects the safety of all students. The University of Melbourne, the University of Sydney and Monash University will all be appearing this week.
0: And Bridget, the Commission's also heard some evidence today, I understand, from a prominent pro-Palestine campaigner, and that
12: universities this week, they've confirmed many that they'll appear, including ANU, which says that it respects the safety of all students. The University of Melbourne, the University of Sydney and Monash University will all be appearing this week.
0: And Bridget, the Commission's also heard some evidence today, I understand, from a prominent pro-Palestine campaigner, and that prompted some cross-examination. What did the Commission hear?
12: Sam, Yasmin Johnson gave evidence today. It was one of the more fiery exchanges we saw today. She's a University of Sydney student and she's also the convener of a group called Students for Palestine. She describes herself as an anti-Zionist Jewish person. So she was questioned over using slogans such as From the River to the Sea and Globalise the Intifada. And so she says while she understands that some Jewish people may be scared or intimidated by those slogans, she denied that they were intended to mean any violence or that her movement was violent. She also was questioned by counsel as to why she doesn't just use slogans that are less inflammatory, things like Free Palestine.
13: We are the ones standing up against a genocide that is currently going on, and we're saying that the solution, the way to end that genocide, is by standing up to it. No matter what slogans our movement raises, whether they be One Solution or Intifada or Resistance, those things are turned into controversial words and phrases by people who oppose our movement for justice. At the university I go to, the word genocide was banned. If we can't even speak the truth about a genocide that's going on, it's difficult to see what phrases we could use to call for justice for Palestinians.
0: Yasmin Johnson from Students for Palestine giving evidence to the Royal Commission on Anti-Semitism. Bridget Fitzgerald, our reporter. The Minister for Home Affairs, Immigration and Citizenship, Tony Burke, has today suggested an Australian woman linked to Islamic State made

0: decide against returning to Australia for fear of being prosecuted. Hoden Abi is the last known Australian ISIS bride in Syria. She spent years in the El Roj refugee camp in the country's north. Fellow detainees have told the ABC she was an enforcer of Sharia law, hit a fellow detainee with a hammer after an ideological dispute, and arranged marriages with Islamic State fighters. In February, she was issued with an exclusion order barring her from returning to Australia, but that was revoked last month and she was issued with a permit to return. ABC reporter Stephanie March has been investigating the allegations against Hoden Abi.
1: We've also been told in around 2021, 2022, she did two stints in the camp prison. We're not sure what for. And that all comes on top of the revelation that we had last week that Hoden Abi is also allegedly accused of abusing a Yazidi girl who was enslaved in her home in Raqqa in 2016. So the allegations against Hoden Abi are growing. And the Home Affairs Minister, Tony Burke, was asked about this today because Hoden Abi did have a temporary exclusion order on her. She's then been issued with a return permit, so technically she could come back any day.
2: She may well, having seen some people who returned be arrested on arrival at the airport, she'd be weighing up the different things that she's done and would be making a decision as to whether or not she in fact ever returns. And, you know, our agencies continue to build evidence. Sometimes people have been arrested at the airport. Sometimes, as you've seen as well, we've continued to collect additional evidence after their arrival and arrests have happened later.
0: Tony Burke is the Minister for Home Affairs, Immigration and Citizenship. And Stephanie, I know you've been speaking to a former American diplomat who's concerned that Hoden Abi may not face justice for her alleged crimes in Syria. What's he told you?
1: Yeah, so there's a view among some advocates for victims of ISIS crimes that it's all well and good for the Immigration Minister of Australia to say she may never come back. I think Tony Burke also went on later today to say, you know, I don't really care where she ends up or something along those lines. And the view is that that's all well and good for people in Australia, but what about the victims, alleged victims of her alleged crimes, and what about justice for them? As I mentioned, she's been accused of having a Yazidi girl enslaved in her home, and obviously being in Syria, it's a place where she's unlikely to face any justice. So one of those advocates for victims of ISIS crimes is Peter Galbraith, who's a former US ambassador who's done an enormous amount of work rescuing ISIS-linked children from these camps.
3: There are serious allegations that she was involved in crimes, among them keeping a Yazidi slave, that is to say, enslavement and being an accessory to rape. Very, very serious crimes. And so, no matter how she's changed since then, that does not erase her accountability for the crimes she actually committed. You know, there's so much focus from human rights groups and advocates on justice for the perpetrators. But justice is not just for the perpetrators, it's for the victims. They need to see that justice was done, that there was accountability for the crimes committed.
1: That's former US Ambassador Peter Galbraith there. And it's also worth mentioning, we don't know exactly when these alleged things took place in the camps, whether they're quite old in the 2021, 2022, or they run up until Hoden Abi's more recent time in the camp. We've tried to contact her lawyers and her family here in Sydney to put these allegations to them, and they just haven't responded.
0: The ABC's Stephanie March. This is PM. I'm Samantha Donovan. You can hear all our programs live or later on ABC Listen. To the conflict between the United States and Iran now, and after exchanging strikes over the weekend, both sides are declaring they control the Strait of Hormuz. Hayley Channer is the Director of Economic Security at the US Studies Centre at Sydney Uni. She told me it's inevitable that fuel prices will again rise in Australia if the US and Iran continue to attack each other.
4: A few months ago, we saw them go up to around $2.50 or even $2.60 per litre for petrol. Then the Australian government removed the fuel excise, the tax on fuel, so that the prices came down or were more stable. That excise is due to expire at the beginning of August. So it'll be up to the Australian government, Prime Minister Albanese and his team, whether or not the government extends the tax cut for people who are driving and trucking things around. But Australia is very exposed and vulnerable in terms of its fuel security. People may know that it's meant to keep 90 days worth of oil in reserve, but we have not been doing that. Right now, we have between 33 and 41 days left of things like jet fuel, diesel and petrol. And that's including both what we have onshore and ships that are currently in transit to Australia. So there's still plenty of fuel to go around for the foreseeable future. And if you look at global markets, a lot of investors are actually not that spooked. They think that tensions will die down in the Strait of Hormuz and that there'll be enough other sources to plug gaps in global oil supply so that there's not a huge global energy crisis.
0: If the conflict is continuing by early August, though, and if you were advising the government on the fuel excise discount, would you be telling them to keep it going, or would it be time to axe it?
4: Really, that's a decision that they would have to make based off of where they're finding the money coming from. So if they're not taxing fuel, they'll need to raise revenue in some other areas. The government is in a very difficult situation in terms of the budget. You know, they've got huge expenses, whether that's defence spending, aged care, health care. You've also got housing crisis and, you know, servicing the national debt being major expenditure. So money is really tight. And it is a question of whether or not they will allow the expenses to be passed on to consumers in Australia. But we're also sort of in this cost of living crisis. So I think they'll really have to judge where they would take the resources from and if they're willing to accept the political pain in another area of policy, because fuel impacts everyone in Australia, because it's about trucking food around places and goods, and everyone needs those things. So the prices for everything are tied to the fuel costs.
0: Hayley Jenner, Iran has certainly realised the value of the Strait of Hormuz as a bargaining chip during this conflict. What's the likelihood, do you think, that we're going to see long-term conflict over the Strait of Hormuz, whether it's continuous or every now and again?
4: You know, I think when people talk about Strait of Hormuz and they talk about Iran, it is just the latest crisis in a string of other crises that we have had over the last decade, like the 2020s. So I'm imagining that another crisis will replace the Strait of Hormuz, just like it replaced things like the Israel-Hamas war, and that replaced things like the Russia-Ukraine war. Those conflicts haven't stopped. They're still ongoing in the background. It's just a new crisis that we have to deal with. So I think this will be an ongoing flashpoint, because Iran has demonstrated that they have this as a choke point and they will use it to extract concessions from a much more powerful United States.
0: Hayley Jenner is the Director of Economic Security at the US Studies Centre at Sydney Uni. Last week's massive Telstra outage was another event to highlight the vulnerabilities of Australia's telecommunications networks. In this country, telco customers can't access other networks if their provider is down. A communications consumer group is pushing for mandatory domestic roaming, which would allow mobile phones to quickly switch to other networks when needed. Isabel Massali has more.
5: Halfway between Melbourne and Sydney, tourists and locals take a break at a Gundagai cafe. Coffee and food is crucial to the business, and owner Matt Lucas says the same goes for mobile coverage.
6: They would either use a QR code to order from the table, or even just simply being able to transfer money from one bank account to the other.
5: But the town is preparing for 8 days of intermittent outages, while Telstra upgrades a nearby tower.
6: A lot of the customers here are travellers. So if they're in town and they're unable to have any mobile coverage with Telstra whilst they're here, that's going to just impact their ability to spend money in the town.
5: Consumer advocates and experts want Australia to introduce domestic roaming to help in situations like this. Domestic roaming allows phone providers to switch automatically when a customer's own carrier is out of action or not available in that location.
7: So this enables people to be connected regardless of which provider they have and regardless of what their postcode is.
5: That's Carol Bennett, the CEO of the Australian Communications Consumer Action Network. It's released a report showing 73% of Australians support domestic mobile roaming.
7: And people don't understand why the telcos can't share their terrestrial infrastructure if it's in place, because it happens in other countries in the world. And certainly international tourists that come to Australia don't have this problem, because they can actually mobile roam. whereas Australians can't often do that.
5: Optus and TPG, which owns Vodafone, both say roaming should be considered for regional areas. In 2017, the Australian Competition and Consumer Commission decided against roaming because it thought it would reduce incentives for telcos to invest in the network and wouldn't lead to lower prices. Now it says it'll consider whether another investigation is needed. As for Telstra, a spokesperson said roaming wouldn't have helped during the nationwide outage last week. In a statement, it said suddenly adding millions of additional users can place extraordinary demand on the remaining networks, potentially taking down the other networks. RMIT Associate Professor and telecommunications expert Mark Gregory disagrees.
8: Telstra's response to calls for mandatory domestic roaming are nonsense. The reality is that domestic roaming works. It works in other countries around the world.
5: And he believes the outage highlights the need for mandatory domestic roaming.
8: So if we had mandatory domestic roaming during the outage, that would mean that Telstra's component part of the core network would have gone down. Consumer devices would have seamlessly moved onto the other networks. As domestic roaming is designed to do.
5: Communications Minister Annika Wells didn't answer questions about domestic roaming, but says the government is working on a policy to force telcos to provide reasonable outdoor mobile coverage everywhere.
0: That report from Isabel Massali and Lauren Pezzett. Thousands of people turned out today to pay tribute to the pioneering medical researcher and former Australian of the Year, Richard Scollier, at his state memorial service at the Sydney Opera House. Diana Damjanovic filed this report.
9: Everybody tries to squeeze time when they're caught.
10: The Sydney Opera House was today filled with the people who loved Richard Scollier. On stage were the things he loved: his bicycle, his UGG boots, a scientific instrument and his Akubra. The hat, a talking point in the speech by the Governor-General Sam Mostyn.
11: I know it meant a great deal to both King Charles and Queen Camilla that Richard presented their majesties with Akubras, underscoring his mantra of prevention and sun safety. I saw His Majesty put that Akubra on for the rest of the visit here in Australia.
10: In May 2023, Professor Scottier's life changed when he had a seizure in a hotel room in Poland. He was diagnosed with glioblastoma, a deadly brain cancer. Richard Scollier went public with his battle to beat the cancer, capturing hearts and minds around the world for his openness, honesty and positive spirit. As he took his place in the spotlight, the Prime Minister said he became a national treasure.
2: In the great constellation of the Australian story, Richard was, without question, one of our brightest stars.
12: Look down. The ground below is crawling.
10: Today's ceremony also focused on Richard Scollier before he was diagnosed with brain cancer. Mr. Scollier, or Rich as he was called, was popular at university, pretty good on the football field, and a prolific triathlete. His best friend of 40 years, Jim Finlay.
13: The one thing that strikes me a lot out here is I think the majority of people probably only knew the very professional Professor Richard Scollier. I'm one of the lucky few to have known the unprofessional Richard Scollier. He was simply a bloody good bloke and my best friend.
10: His children saying even though he achieved so much and was loved by many, he was their biggest supporter. His youngest child, Lucy, saying her dad entered her in a triathlon at just 5 years old, even though she still had training wheels on her bike. As the whistle blew to begin the race, she began to cry, feeling overwhelmed at the older girls racing into the water.
14: Dad, watching from the sand, noticed my tears straight away and took my hand and waded out with me into the water, still in his clothes, once again becoming my personal cheer squad. Despite coming dead last, Dad was so proud of me that day, and I know I couldn't have done it without him.
10: His wife, Dr. Katie Nichols, said the Australian public were the ones who shone a light for him on his darker days.
15: Richard was so grateful to you, the broader community, for your support and kindness, and for sharing your own stories of facing cancer or other challenges. This support would often help to make a difficult day a little easier and helped him to feel less alone in the challenges he faced.
0: Richard Scollier's wife, Dr. Katie Nicol, that report from Diana Damjanovic. Thanks for joining me for PM. I'm Samantha Donovan. We'll be back at the same time tomorrow. Good night.

0: ABC News. Good evening, I'm Michael Bausch. Acclaimed actor Sam Neill has died in a Sydney hospital aged 78. He was considered an international leading man, as Mazoe Ford reports.
1: Sam Neill was a New Zealander but called Australia his second home. His first leading role here was in My Brilliant Career in 1979. More success followed with dozens of films such as Dead Calm, Evil Angels and The Dish.
2: Have you thought about what's being attempted here?
3: Of course I have.
2: This is science's chance to be daring.
1: Neill shot to global fame in The Hunt for Red October and the Jurassic Park franchise. Away from the cameras, he was most at home making wine at his vineyards in New Zealand. He was a father of four and grandfather of eight.
0: Toowoomba's mayor has urged Darling Downs residents to unite in support of the family of an alleged DV murder victim. The call to action follows the discovery of the body of 30-year-old Yana Armstrong in bushland on Saturday night. Her 48-year-old former partner appeared in court today via video link on a murder charge. Jeff McDonald says the tragedy highlights a national crisis that demands urgent and open public discussion.
4: Harnessing the anger that many have in regard to this and using it for good, I think, is a great message for our community. We've done a lot of work over the last few years in this space, and clearly, you know, as a society right across the nation, we need to do more.
0: The federal government has flatly refused to help repatriate a group of suspected Australian IS fighters currently held in Iraq. It's understood about a dozen men are being interrogated in a Baghdad prison. The Home Affairs Minister says he's treating the cohort exactly like the so-called ISIS brides, ruling out any state-backed return missions. Tony Burke says people who joined the terror regime must face the consequences.
5: We will not lift a finger to bring them back or to get them back here. The decision to leave was a decision to basically hate the values of Australia. So the only reason they're in that circumstance is because decisions that they have made.
0: Queensland police have confiscated more than 100 illegal e-bikes and e-scooters since tough new laws took effect at the start of July. Officers now have the power to breathalyse riders on the spot and destroy devices that can exceed a 25 kilometre an hour speed limit. Police Minister Dan Purdy says more than 400 people have been fined.
6: What I'm hearing from police, since the 1st of July, they're seeing fewer of these devices on the street. Even on the Sunshine Coast, Coolum, on the Gold Coast, I'm seeing fewer of them, which is showing that this harsh penalty is acting as a strong deterrent.
0: The federal government is set to phase out the iconic orange paper arrival cards for incoming international travellers in favour of a digital system. Christy Sexton-McGrath reports.
7: The federal government has given the green light to progressively roll out digital passenger cards from next year. Tourism industry figures have long called on Canberra to overhaul the country's arrival systems, including the orange paper-based passenger declaration cards that have been handed out to travellers since the 1950s. Qantas has been trialling the web form on flights landing in Sydney, Melbourne and Brisbane since 2024, and that will be expanded to Perth and Adelaide by the end of the year. The digital form will be expanded to all air and sea ports from next year.
0: Well, campers in the Queensland outback town of Isisford have been asked to relocate after a leak was discovered in a nearby dam. Jay Carstens reports.
8: In a bid to reduce structural pressure, Longreach Regional Council workers have begun pumping water out of the Isisford storage dam into the nearby Barku River, and an independent specialist has been engaged to inspect the site. A spokesperson for the council says while the risk of the dam wall failing is low, campers have been moved off low-lying areas nearby, and the wall is being closely monitored. In a statement, the council says there is no impact to the town's water supply at this stage, and stage one restrictions remain in place.
0: To the weather for Queensland, isolated showers tomorrow for central regions, the far north coast and eastern Cape York. Mostly fine elsewhere, some early frost for the southern interior and the Carnarvon Ranges, and possible fog in the east between about Gympie and Cairns. Brisbane, the Gold Coast and the Sunshine Coast, all 8 to 23 degrees, and at Ipswich, 2 to 23. Fine for the southeast on Wednesday, showers about on Thursday and Friday. On Moreton Bay, west to northwesterly winds around 10 knots, seas below half a metre. 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
9: They gave us
3: a medal, Australian Service Medal with Southeast Asia clasped. They said, there's your recognition, go away. But the point was that medal didn't give any entitlements.
9: A group of Australian soldiers was sent overseas to protect a strategic airbase for years. Now, more than three decades later, they're still fighting, not on a battlefield, but for recognition. We'll have that story soon. And a special tribute match at Ensays Oval in regional Victoria over the weekend resurrected a football tradition that hadn't been seen for over 30 years and brought generations of the Gippsland High Country community together.
10: Great oval, great atmosphere, big crowd today, just signifies what an important event this is to the local community.
9: I'm Alex Hyman and this is Australia Wide. We start the program on the Sunshine Coast. Most Australian soldiers who are sent overseas to serve their country are recognised and applauded for their efforts upon their return home. Yet for about 9,000 troops who served in Malaysia in the 70s and 80s, it's been a vastly different story. A tale of secrecy, bureaucratic buck-passing and political inaction. But as Jessica Ross reports, these veterans aren't giving up their fight for recognition.
11: The Royal Australian Air Force base at Butterworth in central Malaya is one of the largest ever peacetime flying bases maintained overseas by Australia.
12: I was a platoon commander in 1975. We deployed as part of a company group, which is about 150 men, and so we're there for 3 months. There were attacks going on all around that part of Malaysia. There were police being killed by the terrorists. There was a curfew in place.
1: It's been 50 years since he served at Butterworth, but Graham Mickleberg, who now lives on Queensland's Sunshine Coast, can still vividly remember the tension at the time.
12: Everyone was trained in counterinsurgency warfare, the same sort of warfare that was conducted in Vietnam. We deployed with our weapons. We were issued live ammunition. We had orders that permitted us to use lethal force if the base was attacked.
1: From 1970 to 1989, Rifle Company Butterworth successfully protected the base, Australia's aircraft and RAF personnel during a communist insurgency known as the Second Malayan Emergency. Despite multiple terrorist sightings and incidents in their vicinity, the walls were never breached.
12: One of the reasons why we have a defence force, even now, is deterrence. There's a submission made by a Malaysian intelligence officer to the inquiry who said the base was definitely a target, but probably the reason it was never attacked was because the terrorists knew that we were there.
13: If you look at warships in deployments around the world, their mere presence is the deterrence. They're not necessarily firing shots, but the people know what they're capable of. I've no doubt that, you know, the same would have applied to us.
1: Mark Butler was a section commander of the Quick Reaction Force in Butterworth between 1977 and 1978. Their service shrouded in secrecy for political reasons.
13: There was no acknowledgement of anyone that was deploying to Butterworth or their return. It was specifically stated there was to be no publicity around those deployments.
3: Don't forget, Whitlam won the election by bringing the troops back from South Vietnam, pulling them out of Southeast Asia and abolishing national service. The last thing he wanted to do was to be seen putting combat troops back into Southeast Asia.
1: Stan Hannaford served as a machine gunner with RCB.
3: So the big pretense was we were there training, but we weren't. We were told we were going over to protect the base. You would be on war service, you would have rules of engagement, you would be patrolling with live ammunition. Never ever trained the Malays, never had time. They never had time, they were fighting a war.
1: In the years since they returned, many of the men have been pushing for formal recognition of the role they actually played.
3: They gave us a medal, Australian Service Medal with Southeast Asia clasped. They said, there's your recognition, go away. But the point was that medal didn't give any entitlements.
1: After more than three decades of lobbying, the Defence Honours and Awards Tribunal finally held an inquiry. In 2023, the tribunal found RCB service should be recognised as non-warlike.
3: Non-warlike is, believe it or not, is a step above peacetime.
1: The reclassification was meant to result in these soldiers receiving the same entitlements as other Australian servicemen. 3 years on, they haven't seen a cent. Senator James McGrath helped push for the inquiry.
14: And I went down and sat at the back of the room when the tribunal was taking evidence. And what struck me was the sincerity of everybody in the room. These men who, for the listeners, it could be your dad or your uncle, your grandpa or whatever, who have spent decades fighting to see that their service is recognised. These men aren't spring chickens. More men are dying because of old age. The minister just needs to make a decision. 3 years is 3 years too long.
15: In December, Federal Minister for Veterans Affairs and Defence Matt Keogh promised in a speech to the National Press Club to take veterans' support services seriously.
16: So many veterans told me they thought the approach of DVA was delay, deny, die. It is my role to consign that phrase to the dustbin of history.
15: Minister Keogh did not agree to an interview with the ABC. Instead, his office provided a written statement from a spokesperson.
17: The government recognises the significant contributions and sacrifices made by Rifle Company Butterworth veterans and their families and is carefully considering the matter. The primary recommendations of the Defence Honours and Awards Appeals Tribunal's report and further issues raised by veteran advocates impact

0: processes.
1: The battles lasted much longer than their original deployments, but Mr. Mickleberg says the veterans won't go quietly into the night.
2: My message to Minister Kerr would be as simple as this. You've got a moral responsibility to act. If he thinks we're going to give up, then he's wrong, because I'll be doing this until I die.
3: That's Rifle Company Butterworth veteran Graham Mickleberg, ending that report by Jessica Ross. To Tasmania now, and an ABC investigation has found that the Tasmanian government has not changed the way it protects habitat for the critically endangered swift parrot, despite advice saying its logging practices needed to be urgently reviewed. Instead, the review remains incomplete and logging continues in important breeding areas. It came amid a report by loggers saying jobs and millions of dollars would be at stake if logging in the area ceased. Adam Holmes has this report.
4: The arrival of these swift parrots to breed in the Lonavale native forest several years ago, south of Hobart, was something ecologists expected.
5: They require flowering of a few key tree species, mainly blue gum, black gum and Brooker's gum. They also need co-occurrence of old growth trees with hollows.
4: Swift parrot researcher Matt Webb spends hundreds of hours following the migratory bird species each breeding season in Tasmania. Their numbers are as low as 500. The flowering of gums can change each season, and for consecutive seasons it was happening at Lonavale, attracting the parrots. But these forests are also the site of extensive native forest logging, as Hugh Nicholson from the Wilderness Society explains.
6: There's a lot of big old trees in here. There was also some younger forests through here. It was an area with very strong habitat qualities.
4: It's a patchwork of retained old habitat and regrowth forest from waves of logging in the 1970s. The parrot's arrival in 2021 and then repeatedly since meant the regulator, the Forest Practices Authority or FPA, decided to assess each logging coop in greater detail to try to protect more habitat. One of these areas was called DN23H, which was logged despite the parrots returning in 2024.
6: There were supposed to be trees retained. That hasn't happened. And so that means that there won't be hollows here for another 120 so years, which means that this area cannot be habitat now for the swift parrot.
4: Documents obtained by the ABC show the coop-by-coop analysis by the FPA had resulted in decision fatigue with its biodiversity staff and was described as not sustainable. It prompted the state's Environment Department to start a new project in 2022 to urgently review whether the logging regulatory system was adequately protecting swift parrot habitat. At the same time, swift parrot numbers were declining, according to researcher Matt Webb.
5: It's really managing the loss, the rate of loss of habitat, because we are not replacing any habitat.
4: The project also required a socio-economic study from public forestry company Sustainable Timber Tasmania. It argued that not logging Lonavale forests would result in $12 million in reduced revenue over 3 years and $10 million less for contractors who would be unable to relocate. This advice was then provided to cabinet ministers. The coop-by-coop approach continued, and the project still hasn't been completed 4 years later. The government says the project continues to be reviewed and will be updated within months, with more recent species information being factored in. It comes at a time when Tasmania's logging system is being assessed by the Commonwealth to see if it will meet upcoming national environmental standards. Nick Steele from the Forest Products Association says the system is able to adapt.
7: What we really want from the federal government is one clear guarantee that no forest business within Tasmania will be worse off under these reforms.
4: Matt Webb again.
5: Protecting the swift parrot isn't going to close down the forest industry, but it will require a major change in the way forestry activities are planned and conducted.
4: Tasmanian Resources Minister Felix Ellis says the system takes a science-based approach as it continues to negotiate with the Commonwealth.
3: Adam Holmes with that story.
8: ABC Australia Wide.
3: And you are with me, Alex Hyman. It's great to have your company here on Australia Wide. Let's head to the far south coast of New South Wales now. And getting the kids to leave their screens can be a challenge for many parents. But a group from Bega are getting dads and their daughters to come together to play sport. Being run by the local women's group, it's encouraging fathers to play sport with their daughters to help improve confidence and

0: physical activity while educating dads on how to advocate for their daughters. Reporter Michaela McGurk-Scolaro went along to learn more.
1: Hi, I'm Samantha Monk. I am the Domestic and Family Violence Prevention Manager for Southern Women's Group. So today we are doing the Daughter and Dad's Active and Empowered Workshop, which is a program that's created to encourage girls into sports and participation and challenge some of those gender stereotypes. It also improves the bond between dads and daughters and sort of turns the dads into the daughter's own little super coach. I brought it to the South Coast to give families the opportunity to have the skills to challenge some of those stereotypes, and it really is working in the domestic violence prevention space by inspiring young girls to challenge some of those harmful stereotypes around, you know, feeling strong and independent and knowing that they can also achieve things within sports. This program assists fathers to have the skills to understand how to encourage their daughters to participate in sports by that soft, gentle approach where we're not over-coaching and making the girls feel like they are getting pressure put on them to participate. It's really about that encouragement and a lot of the dads were so shocked by the things that their daughters experience as opposed to the way they've experienced the world, I guess. You know, we do a dad session where they learn about different studies that have taken place. For example, babies being dressed in blue and pink, exactly the same baby, and how people respond differently to them, like, oh, she's so sweet, she's so beautiful, as opposed to, oh, he's so strong, he's going to be such a great football player, things like that. That sort of is consistent through our entire childhood, and there's nothing wrong with saying to a little girl that you're so beautiful, but we can't condition our young girls into believing their worth is valued around their appearances only. We really need to empower them to know that they're strong and independent, but they can also be beautiful and equally be able to participate in any career or any sport that they wish to.
2: Go, Audrey. Go, Sadie.
3: Come on.
4: Hi, my name is Sadie and I'm 4.
5: Hi, my name is Audrey and I'm 6.
6: What are you guys doing here today?
4: Doing sports and activities.
5: Doing sports and activities and it makes your energy burn out.
6: What did you think when your dad said you were coming to this event today?
5: It's Daddy Daughter Day.
6: Great. How do we feel about Daddy Daughter Day?
5: Great.
7: That it's fun and that it's so good and sportish.
6: Do you guys often play sport?
5: Not much. I play lots of sport.
6: Yeah, how is that? Do you play with other girls or do you play with boys as well?
5: I play with 6 boys and 2 girls.
6: What's your favourite kind of sport that you played today?
5: The bat.
6: The bat? Like as in a cricket bat? Okay, why did you like that?
5: Because I got lots of hits.
6: Do you love your dad? That's probably the biggest question I can ask today.
5: Yes, because he plays a lot with me and my brother.
8: Hi, I'm Fern and I am 10 years old.
9: Hi, my name's Dan and I'm Fern's father.
8: We are here for a Dads and Daughters Day.
9: We've been kicking balls, throwing balls, bats and balls. There's been a lot of Fern riding on my back for some reason.
6: Great. Why sign up for this event?
9: Oh, it's a great opportunity to spend more time with our daughter, but coupled with the podcast that this organisation puts out there, it's got some really good information for fathers and for parents to think about for empowering their girls and young women.
6: And why did you decide to come along today, Fern?
8: Well, I didn't really have a choice, but also I love my dad, so I kind of had to.
6: All right, well, how important is, you know, making sure young girls get this experience in sport?
9: Well, it's absolutely essential for a long time. girls and women do get marginalised, and it's things in a very basic culture that's ingrained. There's things, very basic things, that we don't even think about that, you know, will marginalise girls. Like, oh, I need strong boys to help me move this desk, or I need girls to help me clean this thing. And they're things that don't need to be gender stereotyped, and they just are, and we can work to break those down.
8: Yeah, like Dad said, it's important for girls and other women to learn these skills for, I don't know, like the world, like just to be grown up and be strong and fit and healthy.
6: And I have to ask, how much do you love your dad?
8: Infinity, because he's the best.
6: How do you feel about that, Dad?
9: Oh, yeah, that's pretty special. She's a pretty wonderful kid.
0: That's father and daughter Dan and Fern Salter, ending that report by Michaela McGurk-Scolaro. Let's head to Victoria, where for the first time in more than three decades, senior football returned to a small East Gippsland oval where generations of residents once gathered every winter weekend. Ensay Recreation Reserve hosted a special tribute match between Swifts Creek and Buchan on Saturday, marking the first senior football game at the ground since 1992, celebrating the town's long-standing connection to the sport. The resurrection of this football tradition brought generations together. Our reporter Jack Colantuono spoke with former player Jeff Neeson.
3: Really rich history here at Ensay. Coming back here for the first time in 30 years that there's been a senior match here, what has it been like to reflect on the past?
10: It's a big turnout of locals around here. Obviously, not so much old players. I've actually talked to some of the children of the ex-players that are here. It's a great place to come to, as you can probably see, like a great oval, great atmosphere, big crowd today. Just signifies what an important event this is to the local community.
3: You've got the old Ensay jersey on from the 1990s. Can you tell us a little bit about that?
10: Different kind of fit. It's not the smooth fit that the jumpers are these days. The chevron is actually sewn on, and as are the numbers on the back. Got the collar, so it's certainly a bit different to the jumpers as they are today. This is not actually an Ensay one. I had to buy one from down the line to make it fit, because not like it is these days where you can print up any jumper, so there's not necessarily a lot of the old ones around, but great colours, even so good that West Coast Eagles pinched the colours of the blue and the gold, and also the moniker for the Ensay team, which they used to call themselves the Eagles too.
11: Paul Capes, senior coach at the Swifts Creek Football Netball Club. Been coaching now for probably 20, 25 years. Yeah, decided to come back up this year and bring a few back and get involved in the club where I started coaching senior footy. So a bit of a return to finish off, basically. Finish where I started. So that's what's the theory behind it at the minute. So, yeah, and going well. We're second on the ladder and had a hard-fought win, but it was a good game. All the time I've been here, in this league, there was no Ensay. Last time I was here in 2010 is when I coached Swifts Creek. We won the grand final and I haven't been back till now. And the significance, obviously, we've got a lot of people throughout the club, more so off the ground, that are Ensay people. So they've obviously found a new home at Swifts Creek, and that's, you know, important for them to come back, and very significant for a lot of people, I'm sure. So, yeah, it's certainly good to give back to the Ensay people, I believe.
3: Connor, congratulations on winning the NAIDOC medal and for winning the match.
12: It was pretty, feels good having events back here at the Ensay Rec Reserve again. I think it's been 10 years and it's probably one of the best grounds in the league, I reckon, on my opinion. But, yeah, it's good to sort of have all this stuff back here again.
3: What's next now? You know, we've had this iconic game, this special match. And how does it feel for everyone to reunite after such a long break?
12: No, I think it's good. I think this is good for the community. It brings everyone together again. So it's good to promote sort of stuff like this. Well, the standard of the footy is getting a lot better. And, you know, we've got a lot of people that come from Ensay that play at Swifts Creek. So I really think it's good that we share the load and use the facilities here and get everyone together again and have a good night.
0: That's reporter Jack Colantuono, finishing that report with Swifts Creek captain Connor Harvey, who also won the NAIDOC medal for the best on ground on Saturday.
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0: And finally here on Australia Wide, we head to Forster in northern New South Wales, where handmade quilts are increasing connections between cultures and generations. Patchworks created by a community quilting group have been gifted to mums and babies during recent blessings on Warramai Country at Forster. Emma Siosian went into the sewing room to learn more about these heartfelt quilts.
14: Right, we're off.
15: In a country cottage in the small town of Nabeaq, a quilting machine whirs to life. As a dedicated group of women pieces together striking quilts, many featuring Indigenous-themed prints.
14: They're very proud of their colours, so I've chosen a light, a dark, so it's red, yellow and black. Now, to get this wedge shape...
15: Jenny Fletcher, with the Mid-Coast Community Quilters, says they're creating about 20 quilts to gift to Indigenous mums and babies during this year's annual NAIDOC Week baby celebration at the Tobwobba Aboriginal Medical Service at Forster. It celebrates babies born in the last 12 months.
14: We make them about 36 inches square. We try and use Indigenous fabrics. And once again, in our community, we're blessed with people that make donations of Indigenous fabrics for us. And it's a great size because it's small and it's a challenge, and we just love rustling them up. Making them as quick as we can. Or not, but we put love and that into them, and we just think, well, if a little kid gets this, they might think somebody loves me enough to make me a quilt. So, you know, yeah, and that's what we want to show. And we're trying now to include the Indigenous fabric in our whole range of quilts. You really, you put your heart and soul into it.
16: Oh, okay. It's time to go nap with your new blankie, I think.
15: When the baby celebration begins on Warramai Country at Forster, the handmade quilts spark smiles, and Jenny Fletcher is able to present some of her creations to the mums and babies.
14: This is for you.
17: Thank you.
14: It's lovely. It's just for you. Keep you warm.
15: One mum, Lila Bell Wilson, says the quilt for her son will be treasured.
18: This is actually our first NAIDOC week and our first NAIDOC celebration with our son Coda. This is really special to receive the blanket on his first NAIDOC. We've just converted his room from the nursery to a toddler room, so it will go on his big boy bed. It will definitely become a keepsake. It's very special. I think it's really special to acknowledge, in our situation, Coda's culture and history.
15: Crystal Heavey says her baby boy's quilt will become a family keepsake.
19: It's made by these beautiful women who put in so much effort and who care so much. And these little puppers get to enjoy it for their life. Like, this is his first NAIDOC, so he's going to have it for the rest of his life.
15: Warramai elder Auntie Donna Hall says the baby celebration highlights cultural ties and connects local mums and elders. She says the quilts are a special edition.
20: The main thing is a connection, not only to the mums and bubs and grandparents, but also the older siblings and that. When they come in, they'll say, oh, look, that's my brother or that's my sister. Yeah, it's special to get those quilts and that, and then that little baby, that's their quilt. That means something for them.
15: Jenny Fletcher says the quilting group also donates quilts to other community groups and those in need, making around 600 a year. And they have no plans to put down the patchworks anytime soon.
14: And when you hear stories of the feedback, it just makes you want to sew more. Yeah, it just gives you a warm spot.
0: Emma Siosian with that story. And that's Australia Wide. Thanks so much for your company. My name's Alex Hyman. Cheerio.

0: ABC News. Good evening, I'm Michael Bausch. The head of SeaWorld Helicopters has told a Queensland coronial inquiry the 2023 mid-air tragedy should never have happened. Tara Cassidy reports.
1: Four people died and nine others were injured when two SeaWorld helicopters collided over the Gold Coast Broadwater in January 2023. A coronial inquiry looking into the accident resumed in Brisbane today, probing 11 key issues, including the company's safety practices and training. SeaWorld Helicopters CEO Brett Newman told the inquest Chief Pilot Ashley Jenkinson was totally distracted by his front seat passengers in the moments before the collision and never looked right to clear his view before takeoff. He says if he had, he would have seen the incoming helicopter. The inquest continues.
0: The entertainment world is reeling after the sudden and unexpected death of acclaimed actor Sam Neill. The 78-year-old passed away in a Sydney hospital, as Mazoe Ford reports.
2: Sam Neill managed to live a double life, one on busy movie sets and at glitzy premieres, the other on his beloved vineyards on New Zealand's South Island. Neill was a New Zealander, but called Australia his second home. Some of his most successful films were My Brilliant Career, Dead Calm, The Piano, The Dish, The Hunt for Red October, and the Jurassic Park franchise.
3: They're moving in herds. They do move in herds.
2: He leaves behind four children and eight grandchildren.
0: Jewish university students and staff have told the Anti-Semitism Royal Commission they felt unsafe during widespread campus protests in 2024. Georgia Linton-Williams has this report.
4: The first day of the Royal Commission's fourth hearing block includes seven witnesses with lived experience of anti-Semitism on university campuses. One witness became emotional as she described how she felt she had to hide her Jewish heritage at university. Students and staff have told the Commission they felt intimidated by the strong presence of protest encampments in 2024. The encampments were set up to protest against the war on Gaza and to call on universities to cut ties with weapons manufacturers. One witness told the Commission she interpreted some of the chants as a call to violence against Jewish people.
0: Emergency crews across eastern China are dealing with widespread destruction after powerful Typhoon Barbie triggered mass evacuations and landslides. The ABC's Alison Horn reports from Beijing.
5: Barbi smashed into the eastern province of Zhejiang, bringing destructive winds of up to 150 kilometres an hour and torrential rain. Trees were ripped from the ground, along with flooding and landslides, but no one was killed. About 2 million people had been evacuated from the typhoon's path as a precaution. Authorities say heavy rain is still expected as Barbi continues its path across China in the coming days. Alison Horn, ABC News, Beijing.
0: Thousands of mourners turned out today at the Sydney Opera House for the state memorial service of pioneering cancer researcher Richard Scollier. The former Australian of the Year died last month from brain cancer at the age of 59. Dignitaries, including the Governor-General and the Prime Minister, joined family members to honour the medical trailblazer. Anthony Albanese told The Gathering the world-renowned pathologist was a true national treasure.
6: In the great constellation of the Australian story, Richard was, without question, one of our brightest stars, a medical revolutionary in the service of humanity.
0: To sport and in rugby league, Brisbane Broncos forward Payne Haas says the struggling team is out of time as they try to salvage their NRL season. The defending premiers need to win all their remaining eight games to have a mathematical chance of playing finals football. Haas says they'll be back to full strength for Thursday night's away match against Penrith.
7: We haven't really played together as much this year, and there's expectation for, on us to do our job, and especially with everyone back with Walshy, Paddy, all them kind of blokes, Reno, yeah, no more excuses. So I was looking to do a job this week and try and get the outcome we deserve.
0: Queensland's weather, isolated showers tomorrow for central regions, the far north coast and eastern Cape York, mostly fine elsewhere. Some early frost for the southern interior and the Carnarvon Ranges, and possible fog in the east between about Gympie and Cairns. Brisbane, the Gold Coast and the Sunshine Coast 8 to 23, Ipswich 2 to 23. Fine about the southeast on Wednesday, showers for Thursday and Friday. On Moreton Bay, west and northwesterlies, about 10 knots. 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
12: Yes, welcome to the second half of NRL Monday. I'm Andrew Moore, and if you're just joining us, great to have you along. 19 rounds into the NRL season, 2 rounds into the NRLW season. Former Manly halfback John Gibbs will join me in a sec as co-host for the remainder of the show until 7.30. Then it's the evening's programs, followed by Nightlife here on ABC Local Radio. We'll find out who Gibbsy is buying and selling, reflect on the highs and lows from the weekend gone, and look ahead to next week's action. In the first half of the show, I did replay a moving and inspiring chat we had with Jai Arrow yesterday at Stadium Australia, and you can't beat his own summation.
13: That is what I'm here to do. I'm here to help other people fighting this disease. I'm here to build awareness. Then I'm here to be the bastard.
12: I love that. It's emotional, but I love it. It's powerful. Your text messages remain welcome on 0467 920222. All right, John Gibbs was a very popular halfback for Manly Warringah, for New South Wales and for Australia on the 1978 Kangaroo Tour. The first person I ever called a game of rugby league with. And he's been in the media for 40-plus years and once had flowing curly blonde hair. Welcome back, Gibbsy. How are you?
14: Very well, thank you, Andrew. Thanks for reminding me about my loss of hair and muscles and all of those
12: things. Well, I was more wanting
14: to... That happens as you age.
12: I know, I get it. I was more reminding you of what hot stuff you were back in the 70s and 80s.
14: And what about we also called a very famous rugby game together?
12: We did. Well, that was the first game I called. That was the George Gregan tackle on...
14: Jeff Wilson,
12: the All Blacks winger at the SFS.
14: That tackle.
12: And it was the next night, it was my first league game, Cronulla and Penrith, where
14: Phil Gould.
12: Bill Harrigan sent Phil Gould off, who was coaching from the sideline. Yes, it was a pretty noticeable start to all of this. That was in 1994.
14: You know the incredible thing about that is that people are still talking about those things now, today. Yeah.
12: Well, even yesterday when we did our first thought about coaching blow-ups, that got mentioned by someone. That one at Shark Park all those years ago. Jonty, I'm honestly still affected, I think, by yesterday. What did you make of it all, the birthday party for Joy?
14: Well, I had tears and I was sitting right next to Barina and Isla. Mm. And it's just the public display of courage and bravery that Joy has displayed and his family. It's mind-blowing. Yesterday was a sad but beautiful day, if that makes sense. It was it was quite incredible and everyone embraced it. And I think he gives all people hope and optimism.
12: And that's 100% what he wants to do. That's his goal now. It's amazing.
14: And he's doing it. And I'm and listening to that interview, you also well up with tears and... And I mean it, I've been doing this for a long time, as you said, over 40 years. And, you know, I've spent time calling, co-calling, sideline. I love the sideline. That's where the action is. That's where you get a sense of actually what's going on. And to interview players is a privilege, and I love doing it. But Joy Arrow, as I said, I've always held him in high esteem. I don't know Joy that well, other than interviewing him numerous times. And many of those times have been after losses.
12: Yeah.
14: And he has always been happy to talk to you because he realises that he's playing a game of rugby league. As he said about motor neurone disease, you know, beat the bastard was a wonderful thing for him to say, but also what he says, it is what it is.
12: Yeah.
14: And that's how...
12: I still can't get my head across the fact that after 5 months of testing and really arduous invasive testing...
14: Relief.
12: He gets the diagnosis and his first reaction is relief or first emotion. It blows my head off. You kind of get it, but it's a death sentence. It's unbelievable. And, just very impactful yesterday.
14: But what I was going to say is that because that's what he's like and this is him as a beautiful, kind person and obviously Barina and he hooked up his shit on the dating website. And
12: yeah.
14: And, you know, and they hit it off, and you can understand why. You might have thought, oh, he's a rugby league player, but he's so gentle and authentic. His authenticity is wonderful. And for, as I say, for me, wouldn't have a clue who I was, this old bloke with no hair, as you now point out, Andrew, going up and asking for an interview.
12: No, I pointed out you had flowing, beautiful golden locks. That's all I wanted to say.
14: Thank you, man. Well, it's not as if I, you know, put a picture or, you know, a badge when I go out and talk to a player. So they wouldn't have a clue.
12: I wouldn't pass it.
14: But he's a lovely man.
12: He's a beautiful person, and that's abundantly clear. But for people who don't know, and a lot of people don't know or understand much about motor neurone disease, we hear about it from time to time. In the United States, they refer to it as Lou Gehrig disease because it struck one of the all-time great baseballers. And he made a very famous speech when he was forced to retire after he played 2,100 or something games in a row. They called him the Iron Man. That record was later broken by Cal Ripken in the 1990s. But he said, I'm the luckiest man on earth. But he knew he was going to die from this disease that had stopped him playing. And this was all the way back in the 30s or 40s. He did that speech with, you know, Babe Ruth looking on back in the day. But it started with Jai, and I'm only pointing this out because people, you know, you don't know if you have motor neurone disease until 5 months' worth of tests every day is carried out and everything else is ruled out, basically. So he initially realised his speech back in December was becoming a little bit weird and worrisome. Then his left shoulder, he started getting weird twitches in his left shoulder, and it was preventing him from lifting what he'd normally lift and carrying out normal shoulders with his left arm. And as we saw yesterday, he is still rugby league NRL fit. He's strong. He looks in incredible physical shape. But then that has since gone over to his right shoulder. So he's struggling to do things with either arm that he'd become accustomed to, and he had weird things going on in his neck. And if 5 months after he was first concerned, like, you can't even, people listening have gone through this stress, you can't imagine what that period is like alone.
14: And for him to say it's a relief because you know, everything else was eliminated. It's amazing.
12: All right. Well, on the footy side of things, Jonty, the sight of that was the other amazing thing yesterday. The sight of the thousands of people on the ground yesterday. We record a wrap after playing after the broadcast wraps up.
14: I got caught up in it.
12: You got caught up doing it.
14: They were on so quickly.
12: Yeah, much quicker than anyone anticipated. But I was recording a wrap for later use with Louis while you were coming back upstairs, and I'm looking at my laptop and shutting that down and started to pack my bag up, and I've looked out and there are 20,000 people on the field. It was amazing.
14: Yep, nearly everyone stayed.
12: Yes, it was crazy. In terms of the footy we saw on the weekend, the three amazing games yesterday, I'm going to ask you more about Manly, I think, during the buying or selling, but, gee, that is a costly loss for them, isn't it? And a huge win for the Cowboys to replace Manly in the eight.
14: Well, absolutely, at home. And it's the end of Fozball and Bazball yesterday.
12: Yeah, with Brendan McCullum sacked from England's
14: test
12: coach.
14: The 1 point loss to the Cowboys and 1 point to the Dogs yesterday, though, was particularly hard to take because that was the first game that Manly had lost under Kieran Foran at home. But the Cowboys, I think we should give them credit.
12: Cowboys were awesome, but they can be awesome. I was out at dinner actually last night with some friends, and there's a big screen. I'd been back to it, but I'd turn around every so often, and my mate Damo's like, Cowboys are in, and Reuben Cotter had scored to level it up, and the kick was missed, and then Scott Drinkwater, bang, it was over pretty quick in extra time. So that's a great win for them. And then I thought Gold Coast might beat Melbourne in Melbourne, but a late Nick Meaney try put pay to that. What, they're four out of the eight, Melbourne. There's eight rounds left. They've been on a winning run by and large over the last two and a half months.
14: Scraping home.
12: It feels like the finals is too far away.
14: Yeah, I don't think they can make it.
12: Right.
14: I think they're gone. I don't think they're playing well enough. And at home, they were leading the Titans by 12 points. So
12: yeah.
14: I think they've gone. They're gone. They had a lucky win somewhat at home also against Newcastle. So they had some very close calls. And Craig Bellamy seems to be getting worse. Every time, I reckon he got up 72 times during that game last night.
12: This would be a PB this year, it is
14: great vision to watch him, you know, go to the back of the box and those injured players that are sitting there dare not look crossways.
12: I still remember Kevvy Walters telling us once in an interview after when Kevvy had been assistant coach to Craig Bellamy at Melbourne. And so as assistant coach, he's got the two-way in his hand and he's relaying Craig's messages down to the bench. And so what Craig didn't realise was that Kevy and them would just turn off the two ways.
15: Yeah.
12: So Bellamy would be barking at, tell Gibbs to do this, tell Gibbs to do that. So Kevy, you know how relaxed and chill bloke Kevy is, tell him he'd be yelling into the two-way, but it was turned off. No one could hear it.
14: That used to happen at Manly quite often too.
12: From Mr. Fulton?
14: Same sort of thing.
12: Oh, okay. Now, what's ahead for round 20 of the NRL season? The action begins Thursday night from 7 on ABC Listen at Western Sydney Stadium. Matt Elliott and Ruan Sims will join me for top of the table, Penrith against Brisbane, the defending premier, down and out this year. Kickoff at 7.50. Friday night, 6 o'clock games at Shark Park. Cronulla Sutherland up against Newcastle. Coverage from 5.30 with Glenn Lauder, Dean Halitau and Michael Carayannis. And then the 8 o'clock game is at the Sydney Football Stadium with the Sydney Roosters hosting Melbourne. I'll be at that one with Luke Lewis and John Gibbs on air until 10.30. On Saturday, the pre-game show is from 2 o'clock. Louis and Michael Carayannis will join me in the boardroom. The 3 o'clock game is at Canberra Stadium with the Raiders taking on South Sydney. Glenn Lauder heading down there with Alan Tung and James Sullivan. We'll call the 5.30 game in Auckland between the second-place Warriors and St George Illawarra before handing over at 7.30 to Brett Sprigg, Dean Halitau and Ruan Sims at Stadium Australia for Canterbury Bankstown v the West Tigers. And then on Sunday, Louis and I are on the road. We're heading off to the Gold Coast. On air from midday with Gibbsy here in the studio, we'll call the 2 o'clock game between Gold Coast and Manly Warringah. The Courier-Mail's Travis Main will join us from the touchline. Lang Park is hosting the 4 o'clock game between the Dolphins and North Queensland, and you'll hear that with Brett Sprigg, Billy Moore and Zane Bojack until 6.30. Parramatta has the bye, round 20, 8 weeks to go. And in the NRLW, from 6.15, you're going to hear that on local radio. It's a rugby league calling debut as well for our man Declan. And he's going to call it Declan Byrne with Dean Halitau and Bridget Murphy. That's Newcastle and St George Illawarra in the NRLW. Sunday night rugby league with you until 8 o'clock. So please stick around on local radio until then for all of that. Are you going to be all right in here with Ralphie while Louie and I head to the Gold Coast
14: on
12: Sunday?
14: Yes, I'll be fine. We'll have a little bit of fun. And the fact that I won't be under any pressure, I'll be able to just relax,
12: chill,
14: be myself. I might even come up with a few surprises.
12: Well, hang on. Can you let me in on what the surprises might be?
14: I've told you I'm not going to let you in on it. I said I've got a surprise for Sunday, but you will not be privy to it, Andrew.
12: Okay. On the text line, that makes me nervous. Happy Rugby League, 0467920222. Cowpokes all but gave the game to Manly due to the poor one-on-one tackles missed. We were lucky to get the chocolates. We must be better if we're to win the comp. We have Dolphins, Roosters and a bye. The rest of the run home is against the bottom feeders. Todd Payton must focus on our defence if we're any chance from little brother Tucker. I feel that's a common thought with the Cowboys. The defence has got to be right because when it's not quite right, they do leak.
14: Yeah, they're under a fair bit of pressure. They were able to hang on. They did a good job, particularly at Brookvale because, a raucous home crowd there is hard to beat. Just on the doll, and by the way, bottom feeders, I don't think there are any bottom feeders in the competition now because if you're just down a fraction, if you're off, you can be beaten. And you saw what happened to the Dolphins on Saturday against the Sharks. I've got a little morsel.
12: Oh, a Monday morsel.
14: A Monday morsel.
12: Oh, now I'm excited. You've got my full focus.
14: Well, do you know that at Dolphin Stadium, the Dolphins have had two games, and incredibly, they've been beaten.
12: Are you talking about just this year?
14: This year.
12: Yeah.
14: Two games this year.
12: Mm-hmm.
14: You're trying to build a following at home at Dolphin Stadium. I know they play at the big park, Lang Park, but the Dolphin Stadium is actually their home ground as well. They played two games there. They got beaten in round 5, 52-18 by Manly, and then they back up at home, Dolphin Stadium, 66-0. If you add up 66 and 52, that's 118.
12: It's approximately 118. Yeah.
14: Take off 18, what is it?
12: 100.
14: 100. That's their differential at home. Their home ground, Dolphin Stadium, this year.
12: Minus 100. That's crazy.
14: And just by the way, while we're at it, 66 is 3 22s.
12: It is 2.22. We haven't heard much of 22 through this weekend. Andrew Luke Gehrig movie starring Gary Cooper is called The Pride of the Yankees, 1942. Bloody good movie. That's right. Thank you, Cody. For me, the Cowboys are the hottest team at the moment, beating a top four favourite, inflicting the Seagulls' first loss of Brookvale under the new coach. But it's obvious that the Dolphins are under the pump. Not only did they lose 66-0, Not only have they been kept scoreless for the first time ever in the NRL, not only have they been beaten 66-0 by a team that was considered to be inconsistent and nowhere near the Dolphins' level, but the worst thing in two games at Dolphin Oval, here we go, their average scoreline is 59-9. Clearly not top four standard in the NRL. That is from Angelo, 0467.
14: The same way. That's like an equation.
12: No, that came in actually before your morsels.
14: But yes, it's an equation. They're 59 and less 9 is 50 twice is 100.
12: Mm. All right. Well, while we're doing numbers that are confusing everybody, why don't we find out who you are prepared to buy and sell?
11: Are you buying or selling?
12: You in a generous mood, Johnny? Are you in a tight bum mood? What are you?
14: Yeah, could have given me a little bit of, notice what? About this.
12: There's no notice.
14: I've got to consult an expert.
12: You're the expert.
14: Okay.
12: Laurie Daly and Billy Slater will both be back to coach New South Wales and Queensland respectively next year. Are you buying or selling that?
14: Laurie Daly

0: No, Laurie Daly has given it away and he's going to go out in a high. And well done to Laurie, because he's under a lot of pressure and his play has delivered for him. Billy Slater, I think he'll go around again. He'll become the first Queensland coach to lose two series in a stint and survive. Billy Slater will survive, but Laurie Daly will go out graciously.
1: So who will replace him graciously?
0: Tough one.
1: This is an addition, an add-on. You're not going to be judged on this.
0: It's an add-on. It won't be Ivan Cleary, because he's still going to be coaching Penrith next year. As a lot of people suggest that, you know, Peter Wallace could take over. I'm still thinking, albeit there's been denials, I still think that Michael Maguire, and I'm not saying it's right or it's wrong, but I just think there's a wedge being driven from somewhere.
1: In Brisbane.
0: And Michael Maguire might go, and he would be the ideal person to take over if he does.
1: All right. So the first question, Jonty, is selling. Are you buying or selling, John Gibbs? The Dolphins, looking like real premiership hopes a few weeks ago, they aren't even going to make the finals.
0: They will make the finals. I'm buying them to make the finals. They're still absolutely certain.
1: So you're selling my question, basically.
0: Yeah, well.
1: Yeah.
0: You know, am I?
1: Yeah, because are you buying or selling they're not going to make the finals? You're selling them.
0: No, I'm selling.
1: Yeah. Yeah, so how confident are you now? I honestly thought it was going to be a Penrith Dolphins grand
0: final. Just by the way, after they got thrashed by Manly, they got beaten by Penrith by a point in Darwin, remember that?
1: Yeah.
0: Then the next week they got beaten by 2 points by the Warriors in Wellington. How are they going? The Warriors and Penrith, very well. Then they won 8 in a row. I think they'll bounce back. They'll be on the cusp of the top four. If they make the top four, there's still a chance.
1: Manly has slipped outside the top eight. The gloss has gone from Fosball, Jonty. Are you buying or selling?
0: I'm selling.
1: Gloss is still there. It's a bit worrisome, their form, though, the last 4 or 5 weeks.
0: But they're going to buy up their sleeve, and I think they'll also learn from the last couple of weeks. They'll have some players to come back. They've got some worries. I think they'll still make it.
1: Are you buying or selling Tamika Upton, the first of 50 NRLW tries, is the greatest women's player we've ever seen?
0: I'm buying. Buying, and I wish I could bank it.
1: Yeah, really? That much ahead of the field?
0: Absolutely.
1: All right, and finally, are you buying North Queensland as the sneaky dark horse for the premiership?
0: Selling.
1: Do you have a team that fits that bill?
0: No. It was the Dolphins, but I don't think they'll win the comp anymore. But, yeah, if the Cowboys, it's going to, you know, depend on injuries and things like that. But I don't think the Dolphins or the Cowboys, they can make the eight, undoubtedly. I don't think they can win the competition. It's getting skinnier and skinnier. The bottom end of the eight is going to be very congested. But at the top, Penrith and the Warriors. And Penrith, Warriors, Roosters, take your pick. One of those will win the comp.
1: John Gibbs. Now, you only purchased one item there. You sold four of them. So well done. You made a profit today.
0: Absolutely. That's what we're always looking to do. Louis taught me that.
1: On the text line, 0467 920 222, another morsel for Gibbsy. The Sharks score on Saturday was a numeric palindrome. 24 in the first half and 42 in the second half.
0: Correct. Well done.
1: That's Mike from Hornsby.
0: Good on you, Mike. That you put a lot of thought into that.
1: I wonder if he was ever a student of yours back in the day.
0: Could have been.
1: John was giving a beautiful thought of Jai and interrupted him. You should apologise, says Jesse. Did I interrupt you?
0: No, that's all right.
1: Oh, no, well, I am sorry if I interrupted you.
0: No, you didn't. I stayed on track. It's all right.
1: You always do. In the NRLW, a tougher than expected fight for both premiership favourites, the Brisbane Broncos and Sydney Roosters in round two. Back on Thursday night, the Broncos held on to beat Cronulla Sutherland 22-16 at Shark Park, while the Sydney Roosters turned a 12-0 lead into an anxious 12-10 win over Newcastle at the SFS on Saturday. The West Tigers made it two wins in a row, doubling its tally from 2025 with a convincing 30-18 victory over North Queensland in Townsville. While I was at Stadium Australia watching Gold Coast thrash Canterbury Bankstown 36-10. How about Jamie Chapman? A four-try performance. Yesterday, Canberra made it 2-2 with a 42-16 thrashing of the highly fancied Warriors at Canberra Stadium. And in the Gong, St George Illawarra defeated Parramatta 22-8. To round three, it kicks off on Saturday from 12:40 with Canberra playing the Roosters at Canberra Stadium. A 3:15 kickoff in Auckland between the Warriors and North Queensland. And at 5:15, the Bulldogs host Cronulla Sutherland at Stadium Australia. Then on Sunday at 11:50, Gold Coast plays Parramatta at Robina Stadium. 1:45, Brisbane against the West Tigers in Brisbane. 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

0: Newcastle and St George Illawarra at Hunter Stadium. And on the call, as I mentioned earlier, Declan Byrne, Dean Halitau and Bridget Murphy. Text 0467 920 222. Another feature on NRL Monday is the director's cut. This is where our producer, Ralph Tucker, who's in charge of all our footy stuff from Thursday to Sunday night every week, comes up with his highlight from the week. He doesn't tell us what it is.
1: I might review it in a moment.
0: Well, you can review it because it's time for it now.
2: The director's cut.
3: Well, you know what? The Wiggles saved me a few times. So, obviously, when my kids were growing up, they were Wiggles. And when you go and play, you go to a new club, they get you to do this thing. So, usually, they get you to stand around in a circle and you get an initiation song. I'm thinking, gee, what song am I going to sing? And the only thing I could that was coming to my head, because I've listened to it every day, was Everybody Clap. So, I got everyone start, and then everybody singing. Everyone in the group had kids started singing and doing the acting. So, it saved me a thousand times.
4: All right, before we let you go, Anthony, Louis might have inspired this, but I think we all should farewell Anthony and the Wiggles with Everybody Clap.
5: Yeah. You're good, Andrew.
4: Everybody sing, la, la, la, la, la, bow to your partner, and
5: this?
4: Then you turn around. Yeah, mate, love it.
5: Come and join us at halftime.
3: That is awesome.
0: See, now I wish we'd gone on with the whole song.
1: Yeah, that was excellent.
0: That was very cool.
1: Well done, Ralph, and his enthusiasm to get involved, Anthony Fielder, we know he's a West Tigers fan, was magnificent.
0: Yeah, he
1: great
0: loves
1: to, great to chat to.
0: Yeah, loves his footy and just the
1: and
0: things
1: they've
0: done. And the
1: stories of the people that he's met through the Wiggles.
0: I know.
1: Amazing.
0: It is amazing. All right, on the text line, good evening, Andrew and Jonty. I cried during the Jai Arrow replay. Back to yesterday's coaching blow-up. First thought, I forgot the year, but it was Coach Des Hasler, the door destroyer. Cheers, lads. Yeah, that was Louis' big memory too.
1: Jamie Lyon. At Parramatta and Jamie Lyon looking daggers.
0: 0467 920 222. All right, we've only got a couple of minutes to go. Gibbsy, give me a highlight you're looking forward to on the weekend. Thursday, Penrith-Brisbane. Friday, Sharks v Knights. Roosters v Melbourne. Saturday, Canberra hosting Souths. Warriors at home to St George Illawarra in Auckland. Canterbury West Tigers Stadium, Australia. Then on Sunday, Gold Coast v Manly. And the Dolphins hosting the Cowboys. What stands out?
1: Sharks and Knights for me. Oh, actually two. Sharks and Knights in Canberra and Souths, because they're both huge games for all of the teams. For, you know, Cronulla can really ensconce themselves in that top eight.
0: It's the exciting part for the next 8 weeks, isn't it?
1: And some of those sides, you saw the Titans, what they did. Titans can put a dagger in Manly's heart up there on the weekend.
0: They've gone all right against Manly up there in the past too, haven't they?
1: They've gone particularly well at Brookvale, actually, too.
0: Yeah. We spoke to Wade Egan. Was that on Saturday, Ralphie? Saturday, after the Warriors beat the West Tigers. And Wade's very well-spoken, great football thinker and great player too. But he was saying, like 8 rounds to go is still, like, forever. 2 months of footy, anything can happen. And they've the Warriors are one team that have had that where they're riding high and then falling off the cliff a little bit. And that does happen to teams. Yeah, and equally, teams storm home.
1: The losses that the Warriors have only been by a couple of points. So they've had some merit. So
0: they've been very consistent.
1: I like the Warriors.
0: We're out of here, Jonty. I'll see you Friday night at the SFS.
1: Look forward to it. Good night, everyone. Have a great week.
0: Appreciate you coming in, mate. Thank you to our producer, Ralph Tucker, to Tommy at the panel across the glass there, and to Jared from our social department. He's been kept really busy this weekend. He's still smiling. Thank you, Jared. Thank you so much for listening and for all your text messages. I'm Andrew Moore. The evening's show are coming up next on local radio here on the ABC. Catch at the footy.
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10: Monday night, good to have you with me, but some sad news coming through during the day. As no doubt you have heard, actor Sam Neill has passed away. A well-known Kiwi, but we kind of claimed him as our own as well. He spent many wonderful years in Australia. We're going to speak with an entertainment reporter from New Zealand who followed his career and has spoken with him many, many times over the years. They became

0: friends, and she'll tell you a bit about the man that we've watched from afar in brilliant movies like My Brilliant Career, Jurassic Park, of course. He was in Peaky Blinders, Hunt for the Wilder People. Honestly, it would take me almost the 2.5 hours of this show to go through all the roles that Sam Neill played over the years. The man did love to work. He loved his profession. So if you ever got to meet Sam Neill, or you just want to share a story, please do. 1300 222 612, maybe about one of his movies that you went to see that maybe wasn't one of the big ones, but you thought he did a brilliant job. 1300 222 612. You can text as well, 0467 922 612. This is Sam Neill and Taika Waititi speaking with New Zealand entertainment reporter Kate Roger just a few months ago on the 10th anniversary of their film Hunt. Or do I have it here? Hunt for the Wilder People? I thought I did, but I don't think I... No, I do. Here we go.
1: This is what Sam said on set.
2: I think it's a great privilege to work with him. He's a sort of... I don't want to blow smoke up his bum, you know, because he might just sort of turn into a prick. But he's actually... He's sort of really gifted. And
1: annoyingly clever, and I feel really lucky to work with him, actually.
3: Well, I'm really lucky to have worked with Sam.
4: I'd say the same thing today, yeah.
3: Yeah, I would say the same thing about you, Sam.
0: There's so much love in the room. Isn't that sweet? So we're going to hear from journalist Kate Roger. That was Kate in that clip there. She'd been talking with them about the 10th anniversary of that brilliant movie, Hunt for the Wilder People. All right, before we get to that, and remember that number 1300 222 612, this was last Thursday's Banger or Clanger. Oh, and bless you, you bangered it. Freddie Mercury's tribute to Elvis Presley. Basically, crazy little thing called love. Now, tonight's song on the chopping block is from 1986 by English rock muso Peter Gabriel. This song got to number 3 in Australia. It was nominated for 3 Grammys and won 9 MTV Awards for the video, which featured stop-motion photography. In fact, Gabriel spent 16 hours at one stage under a sheet of glass with raw fish on it. That sounds great, doesn't it? You can imagine the hot lights on that too. Hard day at the office. Tonight's song for Banger or Clanger, Sledgehammer.

0: So what are you doing with that one? Is it a banger or is it a clanger? Send your verdict. B for banger, C for clanger to 0467 922 612.
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0: Well, the news that actor Sam Neill had died came through on his Instagram profile. And it said, "It is with immense sadness that the whānau, or extended family, of Sam Neill share the news of his passing on Monday, the 13th of July in Sydney, Australia. Sam was surrounded by family and passed with the dignity that's characterised his whole life. The loss was sudden and unexpected, but blessed by the fact that Sam remained cancer-free. They would like to express their deepest gratitude to the staff at St Vincent's Private Hospital for their incredible care." Wow. That I'm sure we'll find out what happened, but there was good news that he had been cancer-free. So our thoughts, of course, with his family. Because Sam Neill has been a part of the New Zealand and Australian film industry since the 70s. He's

0: international breakthrough role being Harry Beecham, alongside Judy Davis's Sybilla Melvin in My Brilliant Career. His film career, way too long, as I said, to mention everything, but he has played every sort of character, from the son of the devil in Omen 3 to paleontologist Alan Grant in the Jurassic Park movies. He was a bloody-minded police detective in the TV series Peaky Blinders and a father figure, Uncle Heck, in Hunt for the Wilder People. His social media videos showing his sense of humour and love for his farm, the animals that he named after celebrities who we all got to know, and his beloved vineyard. And those videos made him a host of new fans across generations. Kate Roger is a longtime New Zealand entertainment journalist and film critic, and she was lucky enough to interview Sam over the years many, many times. Hello.
1: Oh, kia ora. How are you, Kelly?
0: Oh, look, really good, but what a sad day for people who love films and people who love good people, because I never met Sam Neill, but oh my gosh, he always seemed like the nicest bloke.
1: Do you know what? He comes across just as he is, and you are absolutely right. I feel like he was the best kind of, I'm going to say best kind of Kiwi, but he was a little bit Aussie. Let's be fair about this. He lived a good portion of his life over on your side of the world, and he blimmin' loved it. He had a house that he completely adored in Sydney. He shot, you know, TV shows and films all around Australia, all around New Zealand, all around the world. And I think it's not just going to be Antipodeans that are mourning his loss. And of course, we're seeing coverage right across the world from the BBC to CNN, because Jurassic Park just launched his career, didn't it? And then he followed on with so many amazing roles. But I have had the enormous pleasure and privilege of hanging out with him and many times over the last three decades. And every single time, regardless of what it was for, he was just an absolute true, really true, lovely bloke.
0: He also just represented New Zealand beautifully, didn't he? I know. Thank you for graciously including Australia in there as well. But I think we know that he was a Kiwi at heart, and I think that he paraded the brand beautifully around the world.
1: Didn't he, though? And always with a beautiful glass of Central Otago Hoop Haddock's Pinot Noir in his hand. He loved his wine. He loved Central Otago so much. And I think because so many millions follow him on Instagram, we've seen him out there in his paddock with his pigs and his cows and his ducks, and he's got names for them like Helena Bonham Carter, and I think Michael Caine has his own, chicken. And he loved New Zealand, and he was such a pioneer, especially of early New Zealand films. He was obviously with Roger Donaldson, one of our great directors, with a film called Sleeping Dogs, and then he just kept on repping the country across the world from Cannes to Toronto. Quite the icon.
0: Well, Hunt for the Wilder People was back in cinemas for the 10th anniversary recently, Kate. Such a beautiful film. This is a bit of Sam talking about the experience of filming.
2: It's always a good day when you're on set with Taika. We just did a little job before Christmas. It hadn't quite got to this yet, but now he makes everyone do exercise. The whole crew and cast do exercise before we start shooting. Mm-hmm. Thank God there was none of that, because it was quite enough exercise running up and down hills from this already.
3: Yes, understood.
4: It's usually squats now. Everyone does squats.
2: People that really enjoy it.
4: Yeah. That's all we're going to say about that.
0: He and Taika Waititi obviously had a magnificent time together, Kate. What was it like interviewing both of them?
1: They are hilarious. And yes, with the 10th anniversary and that wonderful Kiwi film being back in cinemas, I was lucky enough to have a full sit-down, hour-long interview with the two of them. And honestly, they're so the same and yet so different. You have the irrepressible Taika and you have Sam sitting next to him, just pulling all these hilarious faces, their connective tissue, their love of storytelling, and their ability to give themselves quite a bit of jip seems to be the order of the day. And that was just end of March. That was the last time that I got a chance to sit down and see Sam. And he was certainly starting to look a little frail. We all got so excited to hear that he'd beaten cancer. So I think today has been a really, really big shock. And I send all my love and aroha to all his family and friends.
0: He had such a magnificent movie

0: career. And when you look through the movies he's made over the years, he loved to work. You just see with the range of movies, the range of roles, that whatever he did, he threw himself in it, whether it was the piano, Jurassic Park, or into, you know, a Marvel movie. It didn't matter. He was having a great time.
1: He was, and he said many times to me that the day he's not on a film set, he said it will probably sort of be the day when he's ready. I think he said to me one day, pop my clogs, I think it's a very sad saying.

0: Jojo Rabbit was it won the Audience Award and it took over the world. Sam was in Toronto at the same time, so I interviewed him for a delightful film that he was in with Susan Sarandon called Blackbird, and it was on top of a hotel on a kind of a roof terrace, and there's all, you know, the usual hubbub of cameras and press people and all these kind of publicists running around trying to hustle Sam to his interviews, and he kind of got me by my elbow because he spotted a Kiwi, and he steered me over into a corner and he said, look, hey, I just want to have a cigarette and pretend none of this is happening. And we sat quietly and I watched him smoke. And I said to him, I said, haven't you had enough, Sam? Aren't you ready to retire? He said, I could never retire. I just love telling stories. And he loves making wine, but he just loved being on a set.
1: Yeah, you could tell this. And I think his ability to chameleon-like, like you could see Sam Neill was Sam Neill in look, but, you know, when Sam, which he rarely did, played the villain, it was always fun to watch.
0: Oh, my goodness. Well, the actual devil, Damien, in the Omen film, he was terrifying. I couldn't actually watch that film. He was so scary. So you think of that, and then you think Uncle Heck, and Wilder People, and you're right, the range. You go way back to Riley, Ace of Spies, as I said, Sleeping Dogs, and then you go to the bigger Hollywood films. He was in, remember, Wimbledon with Paul Bettany and Kirsten Dunst. He was in that as well, and I remember I had an interview with Kirsten Dunst several years after that, one of the Spider-Man films, and as soon as she heard my Kiwi accent, she was like, oh, one of the best times of my life was when Sam said, you have to come down to New Zealand and we'll drink wine and get drunk on my vineyard. And she had the most wonderful time working with him on that film. So I suspect there's going to be so many people over that such a big, huge career that have worked with Sam that will have a story about working with him.
1: They absolutely will. I'm sure that, you know, that there are some celebrity deaths that really hit hard, and I think this one has made us all very sad that we've had to lose Sam Neill, even though, you know, age will get us all eventually if nothing else does, but, you know, you kind of wish, you know, just another year, another five, whatever, because he was such a beautiful gold soul. You know what I mean?
0: You couldn't have said it better. I feel exactly the same way. I think we've lost a good one. And I think, you're right, we could have done another decade of watching Sam on screen, or just knowing that he was around, because he was a really humble guy, but he was just so kind. It's the kindness that he had towards everyone around him, and just a really dry sense of humour, I've got to admit.
1: That's
0: one of my faves.
1: Yeah. Well, Kate Roger, thank you so much for sharing your memories of the wonderful Sam Neill. And look, our love to all our Kiwi cousins, because we know you'll definitely miss his beautiful voice.
0: We will, and back at you as well. And lovely to chat, and thank you.
1: Thanks, Kate. New Zealand entertainment reporter Kate Roger there. And tonight, Australian Story will present its tribute to Sam Neill. And you can also listen back to his conversations with Richard Feidler on the ABC Listen app. I was asking you for those movies you've seen Sam Neill in, not his big ones, that you think people might enjoy. Graham at Proserpine, hello.
2: Hello, Kelly.
1: Which movie is it of Sam's that you're thinking of tonight?
2: A movie called Rams with him and Michael Caton.
1: Okay, that was about 2020, wasn't it? It was a few years back now.
2: Oh, it's going back a bit. Well, but I've seen a movie that was made over in Norway or somewhere like that, which was exactly the same name, but it was, I think they robbed it from, but it was a beautiful, beautiful movie where they were sheep breeders and there was some disease in
1: the flock. I remember it. I saw that one. They were brothers who didn't get along.
2: Yeah, that brothers who didn't go. One was a drunk and one was like he's had it, but he pulled all the walls out of his house, and he was like when they had the quarantine sheep, they were going to take him away and kill them or whatever, and he was feeding his sheep under the house, and they were drinking out of the bathtub and all this sort of stuff.
1: It was a really good movie, wasn't it, about relationships and family and all those kind of things. They were good together.
2: Yeah, they certainly were.
1: Yeah. Well, I think that's a good one. If you haven't seen Rams, Sam Neill, Michael Caine,

0: If you're thinking, oh, I might have a bit of a Sam Neill retrospective, that's one you might throw in there. Good on you, Graham.
1: It'd still be available somewhere along the line. I mean, we're technology dinosaurs, but we sit and listen to you whenever you're on, and you bring up subjects that sort of,
0: Oh, Graham, you're lovely. Thank you so much.
1: Yeah. Okay.
0: I appreciate that. Have a good night.
1: You too, darling.
0: Lovely Graham at Proserpine tonight. And it's on Netflix and Prime if you have a streaming service. That's where you might find it. Got 91% on Rotten Tomatoes, so that's a very good score. And it's an adaptation, as Graham was saying, of a 2015 Icelandic movie. I'm going to say the title. My pronunciation will be wrong. Hruta. So there we go. Some of your other suggestions. Tamika says everyone should watch the telemovie Merlin with Sam Neill and Isabella Rossellini. It's such a wonderful, engaging retelling of the classic King Arthur tale. And this one from Ted on the Goldie says, Cal, I first saw Sam Neill in the early 1980s in Riley, Ace of Spies. It was fantastic. Oh, I might try to hunt that one down. Sometimes you can find these things on YouTube as well if you're in the mood to search. And Matthew says, I remember watching Hunt for the Wilder People in high school. It was a cracker of a film and Sam Neill was fantastic in it. Such a tremendous loss. So keep sending your suggestions in for films that we might want to watch if we're thinking of watching a Sam Neill movie, maybe something out of the big ones that he did, the Jurassic Parks that we know of, and maybe a film you saw him in. Omen 3. Do you remember Omen 3? He was terrifying in Omen 3 as Son of the Devil, indeed. You can text me 0467 922 612, but I would love to have a chat with you. 1300 222 612 is my number. Now, speaking of conversations, Sarah Kanoski spoke to Sam in 2023 and asked him what he knew of Australia before he first came here in the 1970s.
2: Like a lot of New Zealanders, I had very little comprehension of Australia. I just thought it was a big desert and there wouldn't be anyone very interesting here. I'm not sure why that was. And so when I arrived here, we were publicising Sleeping Dogs, and I thought, this is really rather wonderful. I was in Melbourne, and then I caught a train to Sydney, and this was the sort of clincher moment for me, the moment that I absolutely fell in love with Australia. I was on a sleeper train. I don't know if they have any more, these things, but I was on a sleeper train from Melbourne to Sydney. And I love sleeper trains. I had this little cabin to myself. And I woke up about 5 a.m. and I raised the blind beside me. And I found myself looking at this most beautiful land. I was probably somewhere about the Victoria, New South Wales border. And I could not believe my eyes. And I completely fell in love with the country at that point. I got to Sydney and realised what a vital, interesting place this was that just sort of eclipsed anything that I knew in New Zealand. And I thought, I'd really like to spend time there. And then coincidentally, they were casting a film called My Brilliant Career about the same time, and somehow Margaret Fink and Gillian Armstrong found out I was in town. I went and auditioned for it and found myself being asked to come to Australia to be in an Australian film. And I went back to New Zealand, I resigned my job, and I found myself living in Sydney and being in this rather wonderful film. Things changed so quickly.
0: That's Sam Neill having a chat with Sarah Kanofsky in 2023. On Conversations. And look, we've found just a few little bits and pieces of Sam Neill talking over the years that we really thought you'd enjoy them. This is a tale he's telling to ABC Melbourne's Raphael Epstein about getting starstruck at a Hollywood party.
3: Yes, I ran across Jack Nicholson at a party. I walked in and there he's just behind the door. And I was so at a loss as to what to say, I just sort of bungled it. And then I said, excuse me, Jack, I've just got to find the bathroom.
4: And, impressive.
3: And when I came back, he'd gone. And I ran across Angelica Houston, who's a friend of mine, and his ex. And I said, Angelica, you know, I just ran into Jack and I was incapable of talking. And she said, honey, don't worry. Jack would have been in exactly the same condition, but for different reasons than right. me, you understand.
0: Right. Very funny story. And Veronique has suggested as one of Sam Neill's great movies, The Piano, playing that pain of being a husband who's been cheated on. Sam Neill was also on The Assembly, that brilliant ABC series, and he was asked about his parents.
5: What is the best lesson you learnt from your parents?
6: Oh, that's a really, really interesting question. I think there were... Yeah, I don't know why that question has moved me so much, but it has. My parents were of the generation that went through a lot of things. They went through the Depression. My mother lost her father in the First War. So she grew up without her father. Yeah, so they went through a lot of stuff. But they were very stoic people. And I'd had a year at university where I'd done bugger all. I was acting in plays and I'm trying to find a girlfriend and, things. It came to exam time and I realised I'd done almost no work. It got me very anxious. Anyway, I got home and Mum said, how are you, darling? And I said, oh, Mum, I think I'm having a breakdown and I've got exams in a couple of weeks and I don't know how I'm going to go. And she just looked at me and she said, well, you're just going to have to pull yourself together, aren't you? And I think that was the best lesson I learned from her, is sometimes you just have to pull yourself together. Mm. It's a tough lesson, but it's a good one.
0: Certainly is. And finally, Sam was asked about his role on The Sullivans. I don't know if you remember, he played a very short guest role.
3: It was kind of strange because I'd actually replaced Mel Gibson because they would have, you know, they had the regular cast, Michael Caton and so on, but they would have guest stars. Well, star was an exaggeration, but the guest actors.
7: Well, they're good actors. I mean, you know, young Mel Gibson followed by young Sam Neill, they're doing well.
3: Well, we were both Kitty Sullivan's amours there briefly. I had 3 months as, you know, chasing Kitty Sullivan, and which didn't end well. Dave Sullivan, she ran off with my character to Sydney and Dave followed us on the train and punched me in the nose and that was the end of it.
7: And took her back to Melbourne.
3: Yeah, absolutely.
7: and you were never to be seen again.
3: So
7: you were something of a cad to the Sullivan's audience.
3: Yeah, absolute bounder. Absolute bounder. But I was also a trotting driver, you know, the trots.
7: Yes. Like a silky.
3: Yeah, yeah.
7: Wow.
3: So all sorts of things you have to learn to do on film, and I never thought I'd be. but I had to learn how to do it. It was good fun.
0: I love that. He was a bounder and a cad on The Sullivans. Kerry's at Kangaroo Point. Evening.
8: Hello, Kelly. A very sad day. I have read his book and I've seen most of his films. My brilliant career, Judy Davis gave him a hard time. She looked upon him with disdain.
0: She did. It's like actually in the, as the character did or it, no, the film set?
8: Off screen.
0: Oh, wow. That's a bit harsh.
8: Now, the little sleeper that hasn't been mentioned,
0: yep.
8: Death in Brunswick.
0: Oh,
8: with John
0: yes.
8: Clark.
0: Yes.
8: Yeah, that was very good. Hunt for the Wilder People. That's probably the last one. That was excellent. It's a sad day because he made so many good films. I think he was a little bit underrated, to be honest.
0: Well, yes, maybe because he seemed so everyman, if you know what I mean. He could play anything.
8: Yeah. Very versatile actor. He played, he could fit into a lot of different parts, but... Yeah, no, as soon as I saw that, because, as I said, I've seen so many of his films, and I didn't see Rands. It's funny, it didn't quite appeal to me, but I don't think I saw a bad film other than that. All the ones I saw where he starred in, I enjoyed.
0: Yeah, he always made the screen shine when he was on, so, yeah, I'm with you. I think he's brilliant. But we will miss him.
8: Him and Laura Tingle were in a relationship for a while.
0: They were too. Yeah, that's right. Yeah, very sad day for her. I know that I think they parted amicably, so.
8: Yes.
0: Indeed. Kerry, thank you.
8: Kelly, thank you for taking the call. And
0: welcome.
8: Nice to talk.
0: 612 ABC Brisbane and ABC Queensland.

0: Bit of Kiwi music there. Sam Neill passing away today. Very sad news. After the 8 o'clock news, Rolly Sussex will be in and we'll be talking about naval and maritime turns. So get your thinking caps on.
1: When there's stories to tell.
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3: ABC News with Satyam Weinstein. Tributes are being paid for New Zealand actor Sam Neill, who's died in Sydney at the age of 78. A statement posted to his official social media account describes his death as sudden and unexpected. It says Neill remained in remission until his death after revealing in April he was cancer-free following a five-year battle with blood cancer. ABC journalist and former partner Laura Tingle says he would want to be remembered as an advocate for New Zealand and the film industry in Australia.
4: People who loved Sam and knew how sick he's been for the last couple of weeks have just been willing him on to get better, but unfortunately his body's taken a lot of beating from cancer, even though he was able to slay that, and it's just ended up being too much, I think.
3: Consumer advocates are calling for mandatory domestic roaming after last week's widespread Telstra outage. It would allow mobile phones to switch to another provider's network when their own carrier is down. Telstra says roaming would not have helped and would have put extraordinary pressure on other networks. But RMIT professor and telecommunications expert Mark Gregory says roaming would make a difference.
5: Telstra's response to calls for mandatory domestic roaming are nonsense. Every response that they've made can be shown to be weak. The reality is that domestic roaming works. It works in other countries around the world. It could work here.
3: A Bangkok Metropolitan Administration volunteer claims a bar in Thailand's capital impacted by an explosive fire had at least one exit locked. 27 people are dead and 22 more have been critically injured after the blaze started near a bar stage and spread rapidly, cutting power and engulfing the room with smoke. Volunteer Chitpong Chattopong says that upon inspection, there were exits that were unable to be opened.
6: At the back on the left side of the restrooms, there was an exit which would lead you out to a big open space. But at the exit, there was a sign that read "Staff Only" and it was locked.
3: The Royal Commission on Anti-Semitism and Social Cohesion has heard disagreement over whether various protest slogans are anti-Semitic. James Oten with the details.
7: Jewish students and staff members at universities told the commission they felt blamed and targeted over the Israel-Palestine conflict. One teacher requested security escorts due to protest action on campus, while another described the phrase "intifada" as a call to violence against Jewish people. But Jewish student Yasmin Johnson from Students for Palestine defended its protest phrases as a call for freedom for Palestinian people and accused some of deliberately misinterpreting the meaning. Some of Australia's most high-profile vice-chancellors are due to appear later this week.
3: The head of one of Australia's leading Indigenous news organisations says social media companies need to take more responsibility for moderating racism on their platforms. A federal parliamentary inquiry has been in Perth today, hearing evidence as part of an inquiry into racism, hate and violence directed at Aboriginal and Torres Strait Islander people. Rhys Hurley is the managing director of the National Indigenous Times and says the outlet stories often attract a barrage of racist comments on social media, which is difficult to moderate against.
8: The platforms, in our view, make this worse. Their reporting mechanisms are slow, and there is no meaningful engagement with major media organisations like ours. The burden of protection, therefore, lands on us.
3: The governor of the U.S. state of Minnesota has mobilized National Guard troops to deal with wildfires at the northern border. A total of 16 fires are burning in the Superior National Forest in northern Minnesota and have impacted more than 300 hectares of land in 5 days. Governor Tim Walz has declared a peacetime emergency and has extended gratitude to all first responders working around the clock to keep people safe. Former South Korean President Yoon Sung-yeol has been sentenced to 2 years in prison. The court found him guilty of illegally receiving opinion polling services worth nearly $260,000 for free from a political broker. Yoon has denied the charges, saying he didn't request the polls or promise anything in return for the services. The decision differs from earlier court rulings involving former First Lady Kim Kon-hee, which found there was no quid pro quo in connection with the polling services. And the Adelaide Crows have confirmed defender Rory Laird has suffered a low-grade syncytiosis injury that will see him out for several weeks. The 32-year-old went off in the first half of the Crows' emphatic win over the Gold Coast Suns, leaving the ground unable to put weight on his left ankle. You're up to date with the very latest from ABC News.
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0: If you haven't caught tonight's banger or clanger yet, I will give it to you in just a moment. Then Professor Rolly Sussex is here, all hands on deck. Tonight we're weighing anchor and setting a course through the Navy's colourful language and discovering the maritime expressions that have sailed into everyday English. So if you have a few you would like to throw in, you should do that. 1300 222 612 is my number. You should give us a ring and have a chat with Professor Rolly tonight. And a little bit later, Jason Dacey will be here, the World Cup. And then there were four teams left. It feels like it's been going forever. I've done a drive shift during all this. Wimbledon has happened. I'm pretty sure empires have risen and fallen since the start of the World Cup. But anyhow, we're nearly to the end of it. We'll find out who remains, what has happened, and what's expected to happen a little bit later in the show. At the moment, in Charters Towers, 20 degrees, 21 for Cairns and Townsville. For Cairns and Cooktown, 20 degrees at Townsville. Mackay sitting on 19, Gladstone 18, Rockhampton 19 degrees. 15 degrees for Emerald and Longreach, 17 at Mount Isa. Birdsville on 13, Charleville 15, Roma 12, 10 degrees at Toowoomba, 14 for Bundaberg, 13 for Brisbane, 16 on the Gold Coast and 12 degrees on the Sunshine Coast. All right, tonight's banger or clanger is from Peter Gabriel, Sledgehammer.

0: sledgehammer. Where do you sit on that one? 0467 922 612. I'll tell you at the moment, the vote is at 50-50 for sledgehammer. So if you love it and you want to save it, text B for Banger to 0467 922 612. It's the same number, but C for Clanger if you want it banned from the evening show, sent to musical purgatory, so to speak. Oh, no, we don't play that yet, Kelly. I was about to play you the entire song, but that's not what we want. Here we go.
1: The ABC's Word Wizard, the Lord of Language, Professor Rawley Sussex with A Word in Your Ear.

0: I thought we should set the mood a bit, Rolly Sussex. Hello.
1: That's very nice.
0: Thank you.
1: Are we going to sing too?
0: Well, we can. I don't know the words, but I think we just go bum, bada bum, bada bum, bum, bum. And that's pretty much how it goes with every sea shanty, isn't it?
1: Pretty much. We're nautical.
0: We are nautical tonight. Now, some armed forces, etc., have their own language, and the Navy is a big one of those.
1: The Navy is a big contributor. And, in fact, there are two areas which interest me. One is horses, and the other is... And basically the armed forces, but especially Navy.
0: Yeah.
1: Because they've given a lot of expressions to the language. We use them every day. Most people don't realise where they come from. They're all become metaphors. Mm. And yet originally they were a kind of professional language. And it's what's more, a professional language among men. Because men were the people who rode the horses and drove the carriages and things. Mm. And men were certainly the people who sailed the ships. And ladies, if they were on board, were decorous passengers.
0: Yes.
1: So,
0: and sometimes bad luck, I believe.
1: Oh, yes.
0: Yeah.
1: Oh, yes.
0: Indeed.
1: So that this vocabulary has entered the regular language, I think partly through works like Moby Dick, maybe,
0: mm-hmm.
1: you know, where people started to read about these nautical terms, which otherwise were a bit like men down in the pub, you know, talking boy talk.
0: Mm.
1: And now there's a whole stack of them, including some I got at the end which belonged to the Royal Australian Navy, and some of which came from the Royal Navy and some of which maybe didn't. But they're more kind of colloquial, limited to the services, but still fun.
0: Mm.
1: But the ones that you used at the start, you know, we're all at sea.
0: Yes.
1: All hands on deck.
0: Well, these are things that we do use in everyday language, and we know some of them are obviously...
1: Some are obvious,
0: ..have a maritime base to them or history to them. But all hands on deck's a good one, isn't it?
1: It's a very good one. Mm. Batten down the hatches.
0: Yes.
1: You know, a storm is coming. We may not have a hatch, but we're going to batten it anyway. But then things like between the devil and the deep blue sea, this is quite difficult. It turns out that if you're on a sailing ship, the lowest plank before you get to the water is called the devil.
0: Oh.
1: And, you know, if you were hanging over the side of the ship trying to cork this thing, because they had to fill it with a mixture of tar and rope and stuff so that it wouldn't leak, and you sort of fell off, you might end up in the drink. And so you're between the devil and the deep blue sea.
0: And a lot of them couldn't swim.
1: That's quite right.
0: I can't imagine being on an ocean like that in the little ships that they were in. Not being able to swim.
1: Well, that was the way things were. I mean, swimming is, for any Australian kid, it's a kind of like breathing, you know, you do it anyway.
0: Well, that's it. We go boom netting for fun. You know,
1: yeah.
0: the net at the side of the ships.
1: Yeah.
0: We do that. I did that on the Barrier Reef for fun. And it used to be a punishment because if you came off it, you were gone.
1: You were
0: they weren't coming back for you.
1: All right, another one, the bitter end.
0: Yes.
1: Now,
0: this
1: is the end of a rope. When the rope is going out through a hawser or a hole in the skull or something, and you get to the knot right at the end. You know, if that goes, you lose everything. So the bitter end is that. That's where that comes from.
0: Mm.
1: Phrases like a boatload of laughs, all right. Well, that pretty obvious, all right. But by and large is anything but obvious.
0: Yes.
1: Now, this is the days of sailing ships. Right. And large is when the wind is behind you, and so you can put up a big square sail and the wind will push you along, you know, in a nice, comfortable direction.
0: Mm-hmm.
1: By is when you're sailing much closer to the wind, which you can't do in a square-rigged ship, but you can do in a ship with a triangular sail, which is set upright. And so by and large, you're able to sail close to the wind as well as before the wind. And so this is, it's gone a long distance from its original meaning.
0: It has, but that's fascinating.
1: It is. Cast off, obviously, yes. Change course, yes. Chock-a-block.
0: Chock-a-block?
1: Mm-hmm.
0: I just thought that was some pithy little Australian saying, chock-a-block.
1: Sorry, no. A block on a ship is a piece of wood with a pulley in the middle of it.
0: Mm-hmm.
1: And very often you have a rope which goes from one block to another block. And as you pull, the blocks come closer together. And when the blocks finally meet and are jammed up right cheek by jowl, that is chock-a-block.
0: I love that.
1: Yeah.
0: Now, I've got a question for you, Rolly. Dean Warwick says, Callum Rolly, as an ex-Navy man myself, a question for you. So do you know what SCRAN is, S-C-R-A-N, and what it's an acronym for?
1: SCRAN is food.
0: Oh. Really?
1: But I think probably not very distinguished food. I don't know where it comes from, and in fact, the dictionary when I last looked said "orig uncert." It's 18th century, so it's been around for quite a while. Mm. But it was particularly in the navy, and there were various sorts of things. Oh, it was, I think spam as well for spicy ham and so on was often found in the navy, and the words associated with, I mean, for the galley, meaning the place where the cooking is done. So that there's quite a bit of food word and stuff, including the word goffer.
0: Goffer.
1: G-O-F-F-E-R, which was a soft drink. In other words, not alcohol, not rum, not whatever. Hmm. And it turns out that there was a maker of soft drinks in Birmingham called G-O-F-F-E, Mr. Goff. I don't know if it was French or not, but you put an R on the end, and that's what the Navy used to call having, you know, a soft drink.
0: It was a goffer.
1: Yes. Hmm. So that's the beginning of the start, and I hope that the listeners have got some more. Keel hauling someone was with you when you they were dragged under the boat for misdemeanors.
0: Yes,
1: and you could drown. You know, this was serious.
0: Does not sound like fun, Rolly.
1: It's an ill wind that blows nobody any good. You can work out where that went. Mm. Letting the cat out of the bag was nasty because the cat was the cat of nine tails and it was a punishment instrument.
0: Ouch.
1: And someone who gave rise to either told on someone, and so that the instrument of punishment was brought out. And it was ropes with knots in and inflicted dreadful damage on people.
0: Yeah.
1: And so letting the cat out of the bag was, again, part of Navy practice.
0: ABC Radio. In Brisbane and throughout Queensland, Professor Rolly Sussex here, having a word in your ear, and we are discussing naval and maritime terms. Now, a couple more that have come in.
1: Good.
0: Rolly, my nanny used to say to Mum, you mollycoddle those children too much. Great word, mollycoddle.
1: Oh, yes.
0: Mm.
1: Yeah.
0: I love mollycoddle. I'm not sure it's maritime.
1: It's not.
0: No.
1: But it's
0: mollycoddle.
1: Molly in the 19th century meant a girl.
0: Yes.
1: Molly Duca was someone who fought with their fists around the other way, leading with your right fist. You're a left-hander.
0: Yep.
1: And I'm afraid the word Molly also meant a prostitute.
0: Oh.
1: Well, it's related to moll.
0: Yes.
1: Okay. That's where it'll come.
0: Hopefully, that wasn't what.
1: I don't think so. No.
0: And what about the three sheets to the wind? When you're three sheets to the wind,
1: indeed,
0: because it means you're drunk.
1: Yes, it does.
0: Now.
1: Yes.
0: Yes.
1: But a sheet is a rope, and you're meant to hang on to the rope which hangs on to the end of the sail so that you can control which angle the sail is going to be set at to get the most of the wind and make the ship go fast. But if you've let go of the rope by mistake, that's one sheet to the wind, and three sheets to the wind means you've lost all control of all the ropes of all the particular sail, and you are out of control.
0: Right.
1: But nowadays, of course, it just means sort of legless, as in the drunken variety. I think. Yeah. Would you use it of anything else? I think it's an alcoholic
0: word. Three sheets to the wind means you're drunk.
1: Yeah.
0: Basically, yeah. Now, Dean, scran apparently means stuff cooked by the Royal Australian Navy. But stuff was not stuff.
1: We've got
0: word.
1: That, yes.
0: Yeah.
1: That I suspect might
0: be. I wonder
1: if
0: that came from something else though, before the Royal Australian Navy.
1: Well, no one knows where it got. Either that, or they're not willing to tell.
0: Yeah.
1: But the this I suspect might be a backronym, and a backronym is an explanation which is invented after the fact.
0: Uh-huh.
1: Okay, so that the word was already there, and then someone thought we need to have a plausible way it might have come about.
0: You know, in all the years we've been doing this, I have never heard you say backronym before.
1: No.
0: And I love it.
1: Oh, yes. Well,
0: backronym.
1: An acronym, of course, is the letters and so on. A backronym is one which is invented afterwards, yes. Mm. In fact, there used to be one, we won't say the word itself, but ship high in transit.
0: Right. Work it out for yourselves, people.
1: Well, the explanation was, after the event, because the word itself is very old, Old English, was that when ships were going, they'd unloaded their cargo, they were going from A to B to collect a cargo somewhere else, they would load up with things like dung as a means of taking something useful from A to B. Unfortunately, this stuff would ferment and let out a lot of methane, which might cause an explosion. But the ship would ride very high because of the fact that this was, you know, they had a light load. I'm afraid it's all completely backronymish.
0: Yes, you would think that not putting the dung in your boat would make it even weigh less. Anyhow. How about the word scuttlebutt?
1: Oh, scuttlebutt. The scuttles are the sort of channel along the edge of a deck where the deck finishes and there's a sort of a wooden the bits which stop you falling off.
0: Yes.
1: And a butt, B-U-T-T, is a barrel. So the scuttlebutt used to be the barrel that was in the scuttles, and the sailors would come up for a drink of fresh water because there wasn't much fresh water except in special places, and they'd have a chat around the scuttle, around the butt, you know, and swap yarns and so on.
0: So that was the scuttlebutt?
1: That was the scuttlebutt.
0: Oh, it was like the water cooler of the day, was it?
1: More so, it's like furphy.
0: Oh,
1: because if you think about it, Furphy was the Australian water cart in the First World War, made by Furphy and Company in Shepparton, Victoria, who I think are still going. They make metal things.
0: They are still going, and in fact, they have a short story competition every year.
1: Wow.
0: They now, do that the I did Furphys. Not do.
1: Yeah. Anyway, Furphy was a water carrier where the soldiers would come and have a chat and tell each other what was going on in their end of the trenches, and that's where the idea of Furphy as a rather, you know, pulling your leg sort of story goes.
0: Yes.
1: But I think in Australian English nowadays, furphy can be quite amiable. You know, someone is
0: being a bit of a furphy,
1: exaggerating for effect, but not really bad. Scuttlebutt, I think, is a bit more sinister, at least for me.
0: Yes, scuttlebutt. Yes, it's got a bit of a, we're gossiping nastily about it.
1: I think so, yeah. But it's odd that both of them came about from a water barrel and people talking at it.
0: Yes. Very good. Which we still do in offices.
1: Okay. I've got lots more. You know, you better steer a straight course, meaning make sure your business goes in the right direction, sort of thing. The sun is over the yardarm. We've had before, but we might as well repeat it. The yardarm was a particular piece of wood way up in the rigging, from which sails were hung. Mm-hmm. And when the sun was over the yardarm, it actually was shining over that piece of wood. And you were allowed to drink after the sun was over the yardarm, and you might drink grog, which comes from Vernon, who wore a coat of grogram, which is a sort of particular rough material.
0: Mm-hmm.
1: But the sun arises.
0: That's where we got grog, is it?
1: That's where we get grog from grogram, which is the name of the coat.
0: The coat.
1: It's done quite a bit of a jump as well.
0: Hmm.
1: But as far as the yardarm goes, I'm afraid the sun was over the yardarm at 11 a.m. And so if the sailors got stuck into the rum thereafter, they weren't much good by midday.
0: Right.
1: And so the Royal Navy fought best before 11 a.m. And by the way, Admiral Vernon was famous because he watered down the rum and people didn't like him.
0: Cheapo.
1: Right.
0: Can I tell you, Rolly, I think I know a whole lot of naval terms from watching Star Trek.
1: Oh, yes. Yeah, aye, Captain.
0: Yes, because they, of course, they call their space vessels starships.
1: Yes.
0: And therefore, it was all Navy terminology.
1: Yeah, set your course for such and such, even though it's probably
0: that order.
1: Five dimensions or whatever, right?
0: Yes.
1: Here's an odd one, which I didn't know before I started doing some background work on this project.
0: Yes.
1: True colours.
0: Oh, is that one as well?
1: Mm-hmm.
0: What does that mean?
1: It means
0: know what it means.
1: Well, if you came across a ship in the ocean and you had no radio to challenge them by, then, you know, they might be friend or they might be foe. And occasionally a ship would fly the colours of your place until it got up close, whereupon it'd say, we actually belong to the other side and unleash a broadside at you.
0: Mm.
1: And so showing your true colours was when the ship actually displayed which place it came from, as in the Armada in 1588.
0: Very good.
1: Yeah.
0: Now, John Boy at Munrubin asking, Rolly, what about the belaying pins or pins they had on the side of the ship?
1: Oh.
0: So belay that order.
1: Yes.
0: As we just mentioned.
1: Yeah.
0: So belaying means to delay or to
1: But belay means to fix. It actually comes from a Dutch word, beleggen. And so belaying pins and things are, and there's a whole set of them, like you can use them with cleats and what have you, to fasten usually ropes and to put whatever it was in a place where the rope would no longer unravel. Okay.
0: Mm.
1: So, but belay is also used. You can say to belay meaning, I don't know, let go something. You know.
0: Yeah.
1: Yeah. So, in fact, oh, yes, climbers can also belay, by the way. If you're on a rope.
0: Oh, yes.
1: You really badly want a rope that is not going to slip in a thing like
0: you
1: that.
0: You really, really do.
1: Yes.
0: Yes.
1: But then belay can also mean stop. So belay that, madam, you know, meaning stop having a go at me or whatever.
0: Yeah. Dan says all ships rise with the tide, a great metaphor for working as a wider team or with a partnership.
1: Thank you. That one I had forgotten.
0: A rising tide lifts all boats.
1: Yep.
0: Yes.
1: And, of course, in those days you were entirely you were the victim of the wind and the tide and whatever currents there were around. Otherwise you might be in the doldrums. And that was the bit up near the equator where the wind did not blow and you just sat there motionless, dead in the water. And there's another one. You know, you might say that your football team is dead in the water if they aren't going anywhere.
0: Was it Master and Commander, that movie, where the first officer, I think they all thought he was bad luck.
1: Mm-hmm.
0: And in the end he actually just grabbed a big weight and jumped off the side of the boat because the boat had gone nowhere for weeks.
1: Yes.
0: He just sat there in the doldrums.
1: Yes.
0: And he jumped over the edge and as soon as he did, a wind blew up. It was like, oh, that poor bloke.
1: the magic of, yeah, all right. Going on to the slangy ones, and there's lots of these. Some of them are Navy only. Mm-hmm. Burgoo, B-U-R-G-O-O, is a sort of porridge or gruel.
0: Mm-hmm.
1: It's actually related to burgul, B-U-R-G-H-U-L, and it was picked up by the army in Egypt during either the First or the Second World War, I think the First.
0: Mm-hmm.
1: And so this is something which has migrated from army to navy and so on. On the other hand, dobey, I think, is more navy, D-H-O-B-E-Y. Mm-hmm. That's your washing. And so the person who does your washing is a dobey waller. It certainly also occurred in the... it's a Hindi word. And so it must have come from when the British Army was in India. If you've got a dentist, he's a fang bosun.
0: Fang bosun.
1: Which I rather like.
0: I think we should call all dentists fang bosuns now.
1: Yes. And your lavatory is, of course, a head.
0: Yes.
1: Because the loo used to be at the front of the ship, was sort of a platform where you would go, not very privately, to do whatever was necessary, and actually quite dangerously if the boat was tossing around in the waves a lot.
0: Yes.
1: And so in the Navy...
0: I would have thought if you were at the front of the boat doing that, gentlemen, that the boat was pushing into the wind and surely that was coming back your way. I don't see
1: thank
0: how
1: you for
0: that's
1: that delicate
0: hygienic.
1: Thought, yes. But yeah, probably. Yeah. However, maybe if you were hanging far enough over the side, it would sort of go down and whatever.
0: I think surely off the back of the boat's where you want to do that.
1: A maggot bag is a meat pie.
0: Oh. Not having one of those at the servo on the way home.
1: I thought you'd like that. And a sky pilot, is a chaplain.
0: Oh,
1: which is rather sweet.
0: Sky pilot. Yeah.
1: And here's one from Cornwall. Originally, a tiddy oggy or a tiddle oggy.
0: What's a tiddle oggy?
1: A tiddle oggy, it's a pasty.
0: Ah.
1: Now, tiddy is a Cornish word for a potato. Yeah. So a tiddy oggy in Cornish is a potato pasty, but the Navy tweaked it a little bit and made it into a tiddle oggy, meaning a real pasty.
0: I love the fact you call it a pasty. I call it a pasty.
1: Or, well, either.
0: I call it the same thing.
1: Maybe I'm wrong.
0: A pasty to me is something you might find at a strip club on... Once again, I've dragged the conversation right down.
1: Well, yes.
0: My apologies, people.
1: At this point, I leap forward and say, never been in one. You know, so. All right. Be that as it may.
0: And yes.
1: It better be as it may. We're not going to rock the boat. There's another one.
0: There's another one, yeah.
1: Otherwise, we might run aground because everything's got to be shipshape. Some unfriendly person might put a shot across our bows, meaning... an early warning about something. And if you go to Thursday Island, there are 2 6-inch guns, which we got from the British Navy. And I think they were there to protect us against the Russians.
0: Right.
1: Around about 1905. And I think they fired precisely one shot across the bows of a boat, which turned out to be a fishing boat by mistake. But they didn't hit it.
0: Were we under threat from the Russians in 1905?
1: Well, in those days, people thought that the Russians might be coming and we needed to be properly defended.
0: Geez, they're a long way from home.
1: You need to go to Thursday Island and see it. It's wonderful because under the guns, there is a whole network of tunnels where they used to keep the armoury and the powder and everything else. It's now a museum.
0: Oh, that sounds wonderful.
1: Thursday is a very, very special place.
0: Yes.
1: If you turn a blind eye to something, mm-hmm. Lord Nelson, who, of course, had only one eye. Mm-hmm. And when the story is that during the battle, I think it was Trafalgar, he put the telescope to where he didn't have an eye. You know, and so turning a blind eye, meaning not pay attention to something when something is going on.
0: I wonder if he thought to himself, why can't I see anything here? And then went, oh, that's right.
1: Then he said, kiss me, Heidi, and died, yes.
0: Did he say, there's argument about that, whether he said kiss me or kismet.
1: Yes. I think kismet is probably a later invention.
0: All right.
1: You know. Room to swing a cat, that's related to the cat in Nine Tails as mm-hmm. well. You've got to know the ropes.
0: Yes.
1: Now, all of these things are metaphors. In other words, unless you happen to know about naval things, they've left their navy meanings a long time behind. Mm. And they're used in general by women as well as men. You know, they're no longer men talk. Yeah. And they are part of our everyday language. And so it's one of these things where the navy and maritime things have had an absolutely fundamental effect. I mean, after all, moving big loads before the railways came.
0: Yes.
1: It could be done by cart a bit. I've seen some pictures of carts leaving Winton laden up about five or six bales of wool high and drawn by something like 14 oxen. They weighed a lot.
0: Well, I think COVID taught us that if ships don't move, and well, through the Strait of Hormuz for a more recent example, if ships don't do what ships are supposed to do, then we're all in big trouble.
1: We are in trouble and we'd better get out the old bike and start riding it.
0: That's it. Mark asks, Rolly, you might know the answer to this. I've heard Jack Tar in reference to the Navy. What's that about?
1: Jack was, I think, British, and a tar was a name for a sailor. So it's British, definitely, and a tar was a sailor because they used a lot of tar in caulking the ships. You know, they had to fill the gaps between the wooden planks so that they wouldn't leak. So a Jack Tar was a British sailor.
0: Ah, and Glynis at Serena says, my husband often uses, I like the cut of your jib.
1: Yes. A jib is a sail mm-hmm. on the front end of the boat, usually a long triangular one, sailing by rather than large, in mm-hmm. other words, into the wind. And the cut means the way in which the sail is shaped. And if you've got a well-cut jib, it will suit different sorts of wind from different angles and allow you to get great speed on the boat. But nowadays it means something like, I like the way you present yourself, the way you look, mm-hmm. you know, something like that. So that, again, it's done a bit of a jump as it left the Navy area. But you still have a jib if you know how to sail a boat.
0: Yeah. Professor Rolly Sussex, that's been, as per usual, wonderfully informative. Thank you.
1: Yes, and I do not have a last word today because I was so involved in all of these Navy things and just wondering how I can show my true colours. You know?
0: And you always do. Professor Rolly, thank you very much.
1: Thank you, Kel.
0: Professor Rolly Sussex, having a word in your ear on 612 ABC Brisbane and ABC Queensland.
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0: Banger or clanger tonight, Peter Gabriel's Sledgehammer. 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

0: and Save Sledgehammer by Peter Gabriel. Good on you, because that's a great song. 77% to 23%. So the Lovers came in right at the end and bounced it right back. So Peter Gabriel lives to sing Sledgehammer another day.
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0: 4, the FIFA World Cup semi-finals will be held midweek here with the latest on what happened, what's expected. Jason Dacey, former BBC, CNN and ESPN broadcaster who's hosted or reported on 5 World Cups, also an ABC journo. Hey, Jason.
1: Hello, Kelly. Great to be with you.
0: All right. It feels like it's been going forever, mate. I'm pretty sure that empires, as I said before, have risen and fallen in the time that this particular tournament has taken. We've had Wimbledon go through, the Tour de France started. I think it's almost over. You know what I mean? It goes a while. And now they want to, we'll talk about this a little bit later, now they want to make it bigger.
1: I know. We've got 32 day today. It's 39 days. We've had 100 of 104 matches. It began on the 11th of June in North America. And as you mentioned, we have a couple of big semi-finals coming up this week.
0: We do. Now, before we get to those semi-finals, I'm just going to test things around a little bit. England. Oh, no, I'm not. France versus Spain. Go ahead.
1: France versus Spain. Like, in a way, we weren't surprised by who we have in the final four, right? France against Spain.
0: France were the favourites.
1: Yeah, indeed. Yeah. And, of course, we know they've probably got the best player in the tournament in Kylian Mbappe.
0: Yep.
1: He's 27 years old. He's a striker. He can score for fun. But Spain have a pedigree as well. They've been probably the overachievers, I would say, given the respective squad. So this is going to be really exciting to see this game unfold on Wednesday morning Australian time at Arlington in Texas. Two recent world champions. Of course, Spain are the reigning European champions. They've got a possession-based game. France, with Kylian Mbappe, are just dynamite. And France, Kelly, you'll remember, were my original pick to win the tournament. Mm-hmm. And I think they will win this and win through to the final.
0: Excellent. So that's happening Wednesday, Australia time. It's at Arlington, Texas, 5 a.m.
1: Yeah, that's the greater Dallas area.
0: That's not too bad for us.
1: It's not too bad,
0: We've had worse.
1: It's not too bad, but it's daytime over there. So I guess it's probably looking at Europe, the European audience, isn't it? So that's going to be late night or evening in Europe.
0: That's true. Okay, England taking on Argentina. This is happening Thursday, Australian time.
1: Yes, also 5 a.m. in one of my old homes of Atlanta, Georgia, where I actually work. Worked for CNN back in the 90s and early 2000s.
0: What was Atlanta, Georgia like?
1: Atlanta reminded me a lot of Brisbane.
0: Really?
1: It really did because of the greenness, the hilliness, the climate. It did occasionally snow in Atlanta, which is something we don't ever see in Brisbane.
0: No.
1: But there were a lot of familiar things about Atlanta compared to Brisbane. So,
0: oh, lovely.
1: And I actually played suburban soccer in Atlanta. It was a lot of fun. Not at the same level we're going to see at the Mercedes-Benz Stadium in Atlanta on Thursday morning as England take on Argentina.
0: Stop being humble, Jason.
1: Not quite up there. But I think it's going to be fantastic because we know historically, Kelly, the connection the rivalry, not just on the football field, but politically as well. Falklands War of 1982, remember that?
0: Yes, I do. I do.
1: Yes, so, and of course, that game of 1986, the Hand of God goal from Diego Maradona. That gave England that shock, and they ended up losing 2-1 against the Argentines, led by Diego Maradona. I had a friend, Gary Stevens, who is living in Southeast Asia in Thailand, who played in that game, and he's still sore about that goal. But he did also score a fantastic goal where he ran through the whole team. So it was one sort of cheating goal and one absolutely incredible individual goal.
0: Well, and then there was Beckham. Sent off in 1998. Do we want to hear that?
1: I'd love to hear that again.
0: That bit of gold?
1: Yes.
2: Well, Brian, it could be a red card. That's what Alan Shearer is worried about.
3: What, for Beckham?
2: Yes, because he retaliated.
3: It's a yellow card. Wait a minute, he's taking another card out for Beckham. It's a red card for David.

0: So Beckham is out of the game.
1: That was 1998. It was the round of 16, and England would hold on to get to extra time, and it would be 2-2, and then they'd lose on penalties to Argentina. But you've probably seen the Netflix special on David Beckham and Victoria Beckham, and they talk a lot about this in that special, and it really derailed his career. He got all sorts of abuse from fans, from members of the public. And then, of course, the story in the Netflix documentary is about how he reinvented his image. But I think quite unfairly, he was kind of vilified after that. He lashed out at Diego Simeone, who became a very well-known manager. But that was a heartbreaking loss for England against Argentina at the 1998 World Cup that was won by France.
2: Can I just say, I watched that, and I'd never seen it before. And I was sitting there, well, I watched it in the doco, but I wasn't paying him as much attention as I was today. And he was lying on the ground. The bloke's kind of fallen over him. He's just kind of kicked his legs, sort of like scissored his legs. Like, it wasn't like he turned his body and, like, flicked a leg out to kick him. I thought it was one of the most unfair decisions I've ever seen.
1: It was unlucky. He just lashed out, and he could easily have got away with it. And they didn't have VAR then, I don't think, back in 1998. So, super unlucky, super unlucky.
2: Maybe because in AFL, Jason. Like, that wouldn't even earn an umpire's good. They wouldn't even raise an eyebrow.
1: I know.
2: Be like, get off the ground.
1: Every couple of minutes you see that in an AFL game.
2: Sorry to interrupt you.
1: Okay,
2: let's go to the last England game against Norway. Lots of talk about that particular game. And, some of it has been about the big Norway dude, Erling Haaland.
1: Erling Haaland, yeah.
2: That's the one. I was nearly wrong. I was nearly right, half there.
1: But, maybe you gave the Norwegian pronunciation.
2: Well, I don't know. I don't even want to try. But he just looks like a fun dude, and I've loved all the social media on him. But I have wondered what your take is on whether or not his team wouldn't kick to him, or whether some of those incidents have just been blown up as a jealous team.
1: I think he was well marked, and honestly, I think Norway played a really good game. They were a bit unlucky. They took the lead. It was a wonder goal by a kid who looked like he was 15 years old. It was a fantastic effort. But then we saw Jude Bellingham, who has been kind of the talisman of England, score a couple of goals. And I think there's no fear now with teams like Norway when they are facing up to England, because a few of the players are playing in the Premier League now, and they're very familiar with them. So of course, it's hard for me to cheer for England, even though I've covered them for years.
2: Hard for most of us, I think.
1: Yeah, so I was cheering for Norway, but I think on the, looking at the grand scheme of things, they probably deserved to scrape through this one to get through to the semi-finals. But the coach was not happy. Thomas Tuchel was very unhappy, Kelly.
3: The result is fantastic. We're in the last four. It's amazing, but not happy with the performance.
4: In what sense?
3: In every sense. Again, the commitment is there, but we made life very, very difficult for us in the way we played, how we played. Sloppy, lot of technical mistakes, not fast enough, not repetitive enough. We were lucky today.
1: You can probably tell that Thomas Tuchel is not English. He's German. He's the first ever German head coach of England. We saw him with Chelsea in the Premier League. He won the UEFA Champions League with Chelsea, also the FIFA Club World Cup. But he's definitely not a happy chappy. But this created, Kelly, a bit of a reaction from Jude Bellingham.
5: Maybe, well, maybe he doesn't know what it's like to play in those kind of conditions against Erling Haaland, Odegaard, Nusser, Sorloth. You know, that's not an easy team to play against. So, I think we've tried to create a positive environment. We should continue that going into the Final Four. I can't speak highly enough of the lads. You're not going to win every game popping the ball and making 1,000 passes. Sometimes you have to win dirty, and we've done that again tonight.
2: Jude Bellingham's not a fan.
1: Not a fan at all. He doesn't play in the Premier League anymore. He plays for Real Madrid. And the thing I should say about this, you know how we've been talking about the hydration breaks and, it's 20 degrees and air-conditioned stadium and they're taking it. This was played in Florida and it was baking hot. So this was a really hot day. Difficult circumstances for England. They got the result, so what more could you say? But Thomas Tuchel, he's a bit eccentric, you might say. He's not. He'll come out with stuff that you would not expect from a head coach. Only the third foreign head coach that England has had.
2: Yeah. I just got the feeling from that to and fro, even though they weren't near each other, that is not the first time that...

0: Jude Bellingham may have disagreed.
1: You're right.
0: Whatever had been put out there. There was a little bit of on his liver, let's say.
1: In fact, Jude Bellingham is kind of iced out a little while back by Thomas Tuchel because he is such a talented player and he won't, you know, take any rubbish from his coach or anyone else.
0: No. Okay. So it'd be interesting to see. Who did you pick for England, Argentina?
1: I am going to go with England.
0: Ooh.
1: But I think they'll lose the final to France.
0: Mm.
1: First time Messi has ever faced England.
0: Talk about your traditional rivalries.
1: I know. It's true.
0: Whoever wins gets both countries.
1: Exactly. But, you know, Argentina were a bit lucky to get through their quarterfinal against Switzerland. It was 1-1 after 90 minutes and, you know, Argentina would score twice in extra time. But it was because Switzerland were down to 10 men from the 70th minute and the Swiss striker Brill Embolo was given a red card for diving.
2: After review, there is no foul for number 5. And number 7, there is a clear simulation. Final decision, yellow card for number 7.
3: No! He's going to be sent off here, Embolo. It is a second yellow card.
0: So he got chucked out for faking it, basically.
1: Yeah, you'd hear him say, no. I didn't mean it. But when you look at the replay, and I'm sure you did, Kelly, pretty obvious that he was taking a dive. It was the second yellow, so it wasn't a straight red for faking it. But, you know, we've talked before, haven't we, about how soccer players will take dives. Remember how they roll and roll and roll and roll?
0: Yes.
1: This was
0: unmanly.
1: Very unmanly.
0: Can I just say, Jason Dacey, it is just unmanly. And as Australians, this is where I think football loses us a bit, is because we love our rugby league, we love our union, we love AFL, and, you know, we also have players who take a dive every now and again. Hello, Cam Rainer, if you're listening. But, but mostly they don't. And if they fell for the sort of things that they fall for in soccer, like run around and grab their ankles,
1: yes,
0: it'd be just go, just get off. What are you doing, you idiot?
1: Well, this is the one good thing about VAR, that you can go back and look at it. And, you know, if they were giving an Academy Award from these FIFA World Cup games, you'd get one for that because it was pretty dramatic what he did.
0: Yep.
1: But I was so happy to see it because it makes players simulating or faking it think twice the next time.
0: As they should. All right. Right. Now, we did mention at the start of this that FIFA's looking at expanding the competition again. So we start with 32.
1: It used to be 16, you know. When we qualified in 74, it was 16 teams. Mm. We qualified with part-timers. We went to West Germany. We're in the group with West Germany, East Germany and Chile. And these were part-timers that were, you know, tradies and bankers and all sorts of things. That was an incredible achievement when you think of it. Then
0: maybe
1: it went.
0: We should try that again.
1: Well, yes and no. 24 teams from 82, 32 teams from 1998. And from this World Cup, we've got 48 teams. 2030 proposal, that's the 2030 World Cup, Spain, Portugal, Morocco hosting it. 64 teams, Kelly.
0: 64. Who's not going?
1: I know.
0: Really?
1: Well, we've got Cape Verde and we've got Curaçao. Who else are we going to get? But one.
0: Do you need qualifiers? Well, then, Jason?
1: Well, there's only about 200 teams in the FIFA rankings, I think. One good thing I would say, and as you know, I lived in Asia for a long time. Now, a country like Malaysia, similar population to Australia, football mad, has never played in a World Cup. So what would it mean to them to qualify? So with 64 teams, maybe they could do it. A team like Thailand has never qualified for a World Cup. Maybe they could do it. So that's the positive. The negative is that we would have a six-week tournament and the first round would be even less meaningful than it is now.
0: Yeah. For me, it just seems money grab. You know what I mean? Rather than, look, nice for those teams to be there, but they know they're not going anywhere. Isn't that what qualifiers are for?
1: You'd think so. Really? You'd think so. And then as Socceroos, you know, if we get through to the 64, to the 32, to the 16, you know, it's going to be a long journey for us. But FIFA, it's all about money. More games, more money, more hydration breaks, more commercials.
0: That's it. More dollars. Speaking of FIFA dollars, tell your FIFA dollars story.
1: Well, I was lucky enough to host 5 AFC Asian Awards, which is when players get honoured. And of course, AFC is the Asian Confederation that Australia plays in. It's controlled by FIFA.
0: Yep.
1: And the last time I did it was probably about 6 years ago. I was in Brisbane then. I'd just come back from Asia. And it was a cushy gig, I can tell you, Kelly. And this gives you an idea of the kind of money that is behind this. So I'm picked up here in Brisbane, taken to the airport.
0: Wait a minute. I just want to say that normally when you're the host of something, you get zip. You might get a hotel room that's nice. Like, if you're lucky, you'll get the airfare, you know, in economy, really bad economy. Like, there's the actual fee for doing might be all right, but normally the things around it, not that grand, which makes this story just fabulous. Sorry.
1: Well, I was guest speaker at Probus Jim Boomba last week, and my fee was a couple of bickies and a cup of tea.
0: Mind you, they do a good scone at Jim Boomba.
1: They do. They really do. But my story is, so the event was in Hong Kong. I was picked up here in Brisbane, taken to the airport, business class flight on Cathay Pacific Airways, picked up at the airport in a black limousine, taken to the Mandarin Oriental Hotel, which you may know, it's in central Hong Kong. Mm-hmm. Beautiful view of Hong Kong Harbour.
0: Yep.
1: Could eat anything I wanted to on the menu. Okay, we had to do the rehearsal day and then we did the event the next day. But the fee was 10 figures. I haven't had many gigs like that since then, Kelly, but you realise the amount of money. And Gianni Infantino was in the audience.
0: Yeah.
1: And it was a challenging gig. It was me and a female co-host, and we're going to the audience, and we're also on live TV across Asia. So there's a lot of pressure. But the people doing it were the people who do the Brit Awards. Mm-hmm. These Brits had come across from the UK to produce this whole thing. So we're working with all these incredibly talented people. And the performers they had, I think they had someone that was, the lady was in Miss Saigon. Can you imagine what she would have got?
0: Lots.
1: Yeah. So it's an unforgettable event to do. But my point is that in football, whether it's FIFA, whether it's AFC in Asia, there's a lot of money. And by expanding to 64 teams, there'll be more money around for FIFA to put in his pockets.
0: And more money for you to host gigs.
1: Well, not after sharing with you, Kelly.
0: I would appreciate that. Jason Dacey, it's always great having a chat. Thank you so much. And when we speak next week, we'll have the...
1: Yeah, we can just talk about, we can wrap it all up, and I'll be talking about France being the champions once again, I think.
0: Fantastic. Thank you so much.
1: Thanks, Kel. ABC Gold Coast.

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0: How did you feel about school uniforms? And do you think it's a good thing to teach our young'uns to honour the uniform code at school? Or do you think they should be able to, you know, show their individuality? The kiddos went back to school today and it got us thinking about just school uniforms, because I think we had a bit more freedom with them, you know, back in the 80s when I was at school, than maybe they do now. What do you reckon? 1300 222 612 uniforms. Are you for 'em or are you agin 'em?
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0: ABC News with Satyam Weinstein. Tributes are being paid for award-winning actor Sam Neill, best known for his roles in Jurassic Park and My Brilliant Career, who's died at the age of 78. A statement on his official social media says his death was sudden and unexpected, and that he was surrounded by family. It says the New Zealand actor remained in remission until his death after revealing in April he was cancer-free following a five-year battle with blood cancer. Australian story producer Vanessa Gorman says Neil was humble and had a wonderful sense of humour.
1: He just had no vanity, and anything that he would do off camera, he just, he just kind of didn't care about his image. So there was the sort of movie star Sam Neill, and then there was just this really down-to-earth, very, very wry, funny, intelligent person.
0: Iranian media say one person is dead and seven others have been injured following a US attack in the country's Isfahan province. Here's Patricia Tiano.
2: This latest defense comes as U.S. and Iranian forces exchange heavy missile and drone attacks, with Tehran striking U.S. facilities across the Gulf after conflicting claims from both sides on the status of the Strait of Hormuz. Iran's Revolutionary Guards say they targeted U.S. military facilities in Bahrain and Kuwait, destroyed radar systems in Oman, and hit fuel tanks and ammunition depots in Jordan. Meanwhile, the U.S. military says it struck Iranian air defense systems, coastal radar sites, missile and drone capabilities, as well as small boats. These exchanges have cast doubt on an interim agreement signed last month, aimed at reopening the strait and ending the war after 60 days.
0: An ABC Four Corners investigation has raised questions about whether some affordable housing schemes are actually affordable. The investigation looked at rental listings in New South Wales and Victoria over 8 weeks. It found some properties under government-backed affordable housing schemes were being advertised above median market rates. Australian Institute senior economist Matt Grundoff says the rules around affordable housing are too vague.
3: And they seem to be pretty easy to get around. I think what the real problem here is social and affordable housing isn't the model that governments should be pursuing. It might be part of the solution, but the big problem is they've abandoned public housing.
0: South Australian Attorney General Kaya Maher says an anti-Semitic hate has no place in SA or the Australian community more broadly. Adelaide man Rosti Sverdlov's fence and front door were graffitied with swastikas and offensive language early on Saturday morning. The tyres of his van were also slashed. Police are working to identify two people captured on CCTV. Mr. Maher says the deliberate targeting of members of the Jewish community will not be tolerated.
4: It is a standalone crime now to use Nazi symbols. So, quite frankly, I hope the police are able to identify the people responsible and absolutely throw the book at them.
0: The owner of Darwin's World War II tunnel experience, where tourists were left in darkness on Sunday, says the NT Power and Water Corporation didn't inform him they were shutting down the electricity to fix a leak. Rob Marchant says around 50 tourists were inside the tourism experience when the electricity was turned off. He says the tunnels are still out of action, costing his business thousands of dollars.
5: I've been told that maybe this particular leak has been happening for months. They could have walked around, told us to evacuate the tunnels, but they would just flick off the switch again. You know, there were people in there that were coming out quite quickly. There are safety lights in the tunnels. Let's make that clear. But the point of the matter is, what would you do if you're in this situation? Firstly, a lot of people have got claustrophobia.
0: Conservationists say habitat loss, foxes and feral cats were behind the long decline of Western Australia's animal emblem. But there's good news for now for the Australian native numbat, which has been moved from endangered to near threatened on the international red list. In the 1970s, it was believed there were only about 300 numbats left in the wild. The mature population's now estimated to be between 2 and 3,000. Perth Zoo's science program leader, Dr. Harrier Mills, says the numbat population has faced extreme risk.
6: Numbats became endangered due to the threats that commonly occur across many of our Australian mammals. Habitat loss is a big one, but also predation by introduced predators such as foxes and feral cats.
0: Volkswagen could cut up to around 50,000 additional jobs based on calculations aimed at bringing the carmaker in line with cost competitiveness of other companies. In an internal memo, CEO Oliver Bloom told staff the company must work on reducing costs further, having calculated a cost disadvantage of 20%. You're up to date with ABC News.
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9: What do you think of school uniforms? What was your uniform like back in the day? When I was at, I went to two high schools. I went to Kildara, one of the Brigidine schools in Melbourne. There were seven of them. No longer seven, I think there's still six. And I went to Mount Maria in Brisbane in the 80s. Very different uniforms, different climates, so that makes sense. Had a summer uniform and a winter uniform in Melbourne, but just one uniform for Brisbane. And if it got cold, you put a jumper on. That simple. I did have to wear a hat. Well, we were supposed to wear a hat. The prefects were on you at the start of the year when they were new prefects and they felt they should boss you around. These were the same girls who, by the way, weren't wearing their hats in year 11 and 10, 9, 8 and 7, but all of a sudden they're a prefect and they say, put your hat on, Kelly Higgins. Anyway, not that I'm holding that close to my heart 40 years later, but it made me think about uniforms, thinking about the kiddos going back to school today. And it seems that they're tougher on uniforms now than they were back in the 80s. Anyhow, like I used to perm my hair. Well, actually, my mother did. And she did actually quite a good job. But you know, I could get away with that. I'm not sure I could now. Or having a little bit of colour in it. Not a lot, just a bit. You know, you used to put the old colour over the top. The red or the purple, you get away with it for a while. It'd wash out after three washes. But no one seemed to be that worried about it. Do it now. Teachers lose their minds. Well, schools do, not necessarily the teachers. The teachers probably don't care less, but schools certainly do. And parent-teacher associations are right onto it. Was it tougher back in the day? Or do you like the idea of uniforms or not? Karen's at Cabalabar. Hi, Karen.
10: Hello, Kelly. Welcome back.
9: Thank you. It's good to be back. I love my spiritual home. Oh, I miss you guys too. It's all news and talking hard things on Drive.
10: Right.
9: Now, uniforms, do you like the idea?
10: Well, I was just saying, I grew up in an orphanage when I went to state school.
9: Yep.
10: And in Brisbane. And I was glad that we had a uniform because it made me feel like part of everything.
9: Mm-hmm.
10: And no one needed to know where I lived and where I'm from.
9: Yeah.
10: So I didn't look any different.
9: Okay, so it was a way of belonging to a certain tribe, so to speak, your school tribe.
10: Well, everyone needs to be part of a gang, don't they?
9: They do. We look for community, don't we, as human beings? Like, who are the people I belong to?
10: Yeah. I mean, there were some kids that knew where I was from,
9: yep.
10: And they used to target me after school and stuff like that, but
9: mm-hmm.
10: That was a bit cruel. But
9: I'm sorry about that, Karen. That's awful.
10: No, it made me stronger.
9: Yeah, still. That's a harsh way to get stronger, isn't it?
10: But they were the ones who got face planted in the grass when I used to go down the bottom of the oval and tie knots in the grass, so when they chased me, they tripped over.
9: Good woman. Thinking ahead. Well done. Yeah. Well done, Karen.
10: I'm all for uniforms. Thank you.
9: You're welcome, the lovely Karen at Cabalabar tonight. What do you think? 1300 222 612. We've got to talk uniforms with a psychologist in just a moment. Christine Bagley-Jones will be joining us.
8: This is Kelly Higgins-Devine, ABC Gold Coast.
9: As you may have heard, international travellers arriving in Australia won't have to fill out the old cards. Instead, a digital system is being rolled out next year. It's been trialled on some Qantas flights landing in Brisbane, Sydney and Melbourne, with passengers filling out forms via the Qantas app. Home Affairs Minister Tony Burke was asked if that information was safe with commercial companies rather than just the government.
11: The fact that you're using their app, you're still getting the money to the government. You're still getting the information to the government. So the information still comes to government. You always have to be careful to make sure that, you know, what you want to make sure of is that the information goes to the government, that you're respecting people's privacy, but also that what has been the most cumbersome part often of an overseas trip starts to become something that's really streamlined. Because I want the moment people get off the plane, I want them straight through and enjoying the best country in the world. They'll be able to do that more quickly because of this.
9: Okay, that's Home Affairs Minister Tony Burke. It didn't really answer the question about Qantas having access to that information via their app, though. Quentin Long is Managing Director of Australian Traveller Media. Hi, Quentin.
12: Good evening, Kelly.
9: Filling out a card does seem a bit last century, doesn't it? But what information is collected on these things?
12: So it sort of serves three main purposes. The first one is about visas and whether you are a person that requires a visa and, you know, all those sort of border issues. And then much more granular is the more biosecurity and customs forms, which is, do you have things that are for commercial use? Are you bringing in things that will be a biosecurity hazard? All those sorts of things. And then the third category is collecting statistics. So where you're travelling for business, where you're travelling for leisure, where did you go? All those sorts of things that help give the ABS some decent statistics on which to work. And so they're the three sort of major categories that they use. That the information's collected for. And look, all it is a transfer of those questions from that orange form that we all get by the flight attendants before we land in Australia to an online form. And it is a bit it's unusual that it's coming through an airline and they're asking them to do that, whereas many international countries that do similar things, maybe not exactly the same thing, but similar things will do it through their own government app.
9: Mm. And is that pretty much how it's collected in other countries, either still by the card or via an app?
12: Via an app is probably, I can't remember another country that I've visited, and yep. I'm sure you're going to get a call at Kelly that goes, no, I was in, out of whatever.
9: I think Cambodia. Yeah. That's where I went recently, and I think I remember Cambodia, but all the other countries around it were on an app.
12: I mean, even Singapore these days, you have a very similar, you fill in a form up to three days before you enter and away you go. Those what we call ETAs, electronic travel authorities, or those sorts of things are where they get it. But Australia is a bit behind the times and they've had a lot of trouble. My sources were telling me that they had lots and lots of different problems with trying to get this right. And for the life of me, I don't know why it took so long, but it did. But eventually they've now said they're going to roll it out.
9: Would you think there were security concerns here, though? Like, the government gets this question. Info, but,
12: yeah,
9: you know, it's kind
12: it's
9: of
12: a very
9: like,
12: legitimate question, right? Why do I have to give this to a privately held company that is going to why do I have to use their app and not the government's app? And that question I find unsettling. Not that I'm saying Qantas would not be absolutely airtight on it and all those sorts of things. I just don't understand why they can't figure this out with an app that they own, that the Australian government owns. And it's not like this wheel has not been invented. And that's what I find mystifying, to be brutally honest.
9: Yep.
12: And I can't get an answer to that. I mean, the government trialled it with Qantas and rolled it out. If you select flights on the East Coast, and then they've said they're going to roll it out with Adelaide and Perth. But from everything I've seen so far, I don't get why we have to go through the airlines. I mean, are they going to get, you know, every single airline that's arriving in Australia to do it, or are they going to now carve it out and make it its own separate app? I hope. I can't see how they couldn't make it its own separate app, but that is unclear to me right now.
9: Yeah, it would be too hard to go through
12: every single airline.
9: Yeah, they'd be like, nah.
12: Yeah, I mean,
9: no thanks.
12: But it's one of those things that you don't want to say that's dumb because you're not in a room with all the data in front of you making the decisions, but certainly quacks like a dumb duck.
9: If it walks like it and talks like it, Quentin.
12: That's right.
9: Okay, now, Quentin, one other thing I wanted to throw at you is looks like we're going to attempt to get into the United States next October. Heaven help me as a journalist. Or am I over? Now, I have to say, as an ABC journalist, of course, I don't post about Trump at all. I rarely even comment. Are they still looking through people's phones and being quite bloody minded about it, or has that settled down?
12: Well, so there's a World Cup on at the moment, and they've kind of that's all settled down. And I'm in danger of really using some weird history here, but traditionally nations that are in some sort of turmoil have massive public events like the World Cup or the Olympics, and they put on a very good show for the duration of that and then return to their normal habits after that.
9: Transmission has returned to normal.
12: Yes. And so what I would say is that November is going to be an important time, but let me be brutally honest. I've travelled to the US. I haven't had any problems. Flying, I flew into, where did I fly into? Houston? No. Can't remember which port it was, but it was not your LAX, and it was absolutely fine. I used to have an I-class visa too, which is the journalist visa, and I let that expire, and now I travel on an ESTA, which is the, you know, the ETA, which we all travel on, and that was fine. They've now actually got that similar setup where you can fill in a form on your phone and get an app, and then you can get a fast, it's not the fast track, but it's a similar sort of thing that you can do. And look, it is seamless and it is trouble-free.
9: All right. Good to know. Good.
12: I think you'll be fine, Kelly. I know they do listen to everything we say, and you may have said a few things and all that sort of stuff, but if they haven't stopped me, I think you'll be okay. And I don't comment as well on social media.
9: No.
12: But they do. They will still have the authority to look at your phone. And they still have the authority to ask you to unlock it, and they still have the authority to remove it from your possession if you do not do that and then withhold you. It is extremely rare, and I don't want to discourage people from going, because you know what's been really fascinating to see? I don't know whether you've seen this, but the amount of people from European countries, particularly Great Britain, who are posting on social media going, oh, my God, the Americans are so nice at the World Cup, because they were so anticipating such a horrible experience based on everything they've seen, that there's this real shock. Oh, my God, they're decent people. And I feel really sorry for the majority of Americans who are actually decent and, you know.
9: Really friendly people,
12: Yes, lovely people, just like you and I.
9: Exactly. I was there in 2007, a long time ago now, 2007. Everyone was adorable.
12: Yes. But, you know, sorry, I'm going to go very sideways for a second. I'm sure you're telling me to shut up. But
9: no, what?
12: The country in the world that I love to travel by myself most in, and I travel a lot by myself, but the United States is one of the great countries to travel by yourself in, because they are so welcoming, but they also have a culture where solo travelers, you go into a restaurant, you don't sit at a table, you sit at the bar. And the therefore, you are then surrounded by fellow solo travellers, and the barman is your entertainment and your social interaction as well. And so it's a very interesting dynamic that I've found when travelling. I think it's a profoundly different experience for a solo traveller in the United States versus most other destinations.
9: Oh, that's good to know. You've made me feel much better, Quentin Long. Thank you.
12: That's all right. I'm sure you'll have a great time. And remember, there's lots of people in this world that are always happy to welcome different people and have a good conversation.
9: That's it. Quentin, thank you.
12: Thanks, Kelly. You have a great day.
9: Quentin Long, Managing Director of Australian Traveller Media. So, yeah, why would the government be collecting information through a commercial entity's app? Makes no sense, but maybe they'll change it. Anyhow, we shall find out. You're on 612 ABC Brisbane and ABC Queensland with Kelly Higgins-Devine. When we come back, school uniforms, some of your comments. Barbara says, Kel, we all wore uniforms at Sydney Girls High in the 60s. We had a summer uniform and a winter uniform. The summer one consisted of a box pleat tunic, short sleeve white blouse, a blazer and a Panama hat. Thank you very much. And the winter, you had a long sleeve white blouse and a jumper under your blazer and a beret as the hat. I had a beret too, Barbara. I thought it was just my school. There we go. We've got to talk uniforms in just a tick.
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9: Well, like Barbara, when I lived in Melbourne, I had a summer and a winter uniform. Summer was the dress, jumper if you needed it, blazer and hat. They'd only just gotten rid of the gloves when I got to high school. And the winter uniform was a Fletcher Jones skirt, thank you very much. Blue shirt, grey jumper, grey blazer and a beret, a dark blue beret. And when I arrived in Brisbane in year 12, no blazer or hat. Thank goodness it was too hot. So that was something. I was impressed with that and just one skirt and top. And I never really thought much about my uniform. It was just something that had to be worn. And I remember, though, my schools weren't that strict about hair. Good thing, because I was constantly cutting it and colouring it myself and not always for the better. But in 2026, what is the point of a school uniform? What is it for? Which students are likely to rebel against them? And why do schools, even public schools, seem to get stricter and stricter about them? Christine Bagley-Jones is a psychologist from Plenish Mind Health. Hello.
14: Hello there, Kelly.
9: Christine, why do schools have uniforms in the modern era? What's the sort of ideology or thinking behind it?
14: Well, I think part of it just harks back to the past. I mean, you know, we love, you know, routine, and I think uniforms have always been a feature, not just of school, but of workplaces. I think it made sense in a lot of ways. If you go to a workplace and everyone's dressed the same, there's a certain expectation around behaviour once you're wearing that item of clothing.
9: What makes them a good option, do you think, for students? Psychologically, where does that put them in a school or in that community?
14: It's an interesting debate, Kelly, because obviously there's pros and cons, but in terms of how they're beneficial is they take a lot of the thinking out of what to wear each day. So that's nice in itself. You reduce that issue at home where your offspring are complaining they don't have enough nice clothes, or suddenly someone is wearing a new brand and they want that brand. So that can become a real issue, not just around the cost, but also about whether you think it's appropriate. And so therefore you've got an extra debate to add to it. And then once they're at school, they are expressing themselves very free range if there's no policy involved. And that can lend itself to being isolated or bullied, or in some way treated in a way that you might not want for your young person.
9: I suppose, and schools may not feel about this the same way, but if you've got an expensive uniform, it also says, other than the fees, it also says, if you can't afford this, you don't belong here.
14: Yeah, it does. And of course, there's not a lot we can do about that except for hopefully have the schools employ measures like having secondhand uniform shops and other opportunities so that everyone gets to wear the uniform without, you know, breaking the budget. And yeah, uniforms can be very costly, but then again, that whole social pressure to keep up with the Joneses at school can be equally expensive.
9: Yeah. So the weak points of having uniforms, so what sort of trouble can it cause, or what sort of difficulty for particular students who, for them, uniforms are an anathema?
14: Look, and that's something that can't be underestimated as well, because you've got some young people that have, say, for example, really big sensory issues. So just the feeling of the fabric or the way it sits on their body can cause them legitimate distress. So that needs to be built into whatever the policies are. But additionally, you know, some people have cultural specificities or gender preferences in terms of what they wear. And if you've got a really strict uniform code, you might be pressing up against some very personal issues for these young people that can really impair their ability to feel comfortable and safe at school. So if within the policy they build in some flexibility, I think that would be the sweet spot.
9: Yeah. But this is the point, isn't it? Like, I was thinking about my school uniforms. I'm talking the mid-80s now, so I'm going back a long way, Christine. But, we had uniforms. We had to wear them properly. But for my hair, for instance, I got my hair permed. I was colouring it. I seem to have a bit more freedom. Not always well, by the way, but I seem to have a bit more freedom then than kids do now. You know, any hint of a not natural colour and, you know, there's the ton of bricks comes on them.
14: Yes, and I'm seeing that too. And, you know, I've got my five children that have gone through school and watched how they've, like, pushed the boundaries and the responses that have happened. And my youngest is going to a different school to the other ones. And, yeah, I think too much time can be spent in niggling about, you know, whether your hair is allowed to be out or whether it's just that little bit too long and needs to be pinned back. And I'm with you. I went to school. I had the perms. And when you're not going to spend that money on that perm without wanting to show it off.
9: Exactly.
14: We were teasing it up and hairspraying it up to maximise its volume, but that just couldn't happen at school now. And I think the argument behind that is a little bit around hygiene as well and transference of head lice and things like that. But it can just get too much. And that pressure to conform can, again, be really distressing for some people that really have a strong urge for individuality and wanting to individuate. But with that individuality piece, you've got to remember that they might think they want to run the gauntlet at school and really display who they are and express who they are. Mm. But we've got to check in, have they got the emotional maturity to manage the conflict that might ensue or the bullying that could even happen from that self-expression? And I almost think that within a school environment, you have to protect the student even from themselves sometimes and just be aware that hopefully they can express themselves outside of school and have lots of avenues during their downtime as well as throughout the rest of their life where they can really nurture who they want to be in the world. But at school, you want to keep them safe, and so maybe not creating unnecessary roadblocks to them having just a smooth run might be a good thing. I mean, it's an interesting concept, isn't it?
9: Yeah, it is. And yet I kind of think, well, if you go through 12 years of schooling and as much as schools say, oh, we appreciate the individual, we want to nurture the individual, but as soon as you show any individuality, they crush it, then you've spent 12 years conforming to somebody else's idea of what you should look like, what your hair should be like, no makeup, only certain jewellery. I suppose you've got your weekends and things like that where you can express yourself, but there's a part of it that also says, well, we're not accepting anything but this. And and that in itself is saying to some students would be saying, once again, you don't belong here really.
14: Mm. Well, yeah, especially if you find it difficult to want to, you know, fit in line with everybody else, it can be really hard. But then I guess if I looked at the counter argument of that is your point before that you do have outside of school hours and the long holidays that they get, and then the vast number of decades after they finish school where they can express themselves. And yeah, the uniform does make us all look the same, but that collective can bring a lot of benefit as well. It's like, I belong to something here. And even though I might not want to necessarily fit in with these groups, it develops a certain skill, I guess, around that flexibility. It's like, I don't want to wear the uniform necessarily. I don't like the concept behind us all having to look the same, but I can do it because it's what's required of me. And hopefully the idea behind it also is around, let's just take fashion and self-expression a little bit out of it and let's just focus on learning and also connecting with each other. So let's try to be as same as we can. And that but different bit we might be able to express through our personality and the selections in terms of our subjects and how we relate to others. Like, there's lots of ways to show your individuality without it always having to be about how you adorn yourself.
9: Oh, you're the voice of reason, Christine Bagley-Jones. You truly are. You've almost brought me over to the other side, because I used to, with Mackenzie, I would do exactly that with her, because she always wanted colour in her hair. So as soon as school ended for the school holidays, you know, we were bleaching it and colouring it, and, you know, two nights before we were back to trying to get to it to some sort of natural colour.
14: Yeah.
9: Heaven help us both. With her getting told off and me going, tell them to ring me. She's like, no. Well, just wear it, Mum.
14: Yeah, I don't want the fallout. But, and I think that's, and isn't that a lovely bonding thing as well,
9: yes,
14: for the family? Because I know as soon as first day of the school holidays, yep, everyone wants to get their nails done a ridiculously long,
9: yep,
14: you know, and they all, you know, want to do the outlandish things. And I'm like, just do it at the beginning of the holidays, like really, yeah, get it out of your system. And then you become the good guy for once. Mm. You're the person that's able to say, go to town, express yourself, feel really good about, you know, make your own clothes, you know, do that thing with your hair and the extra body piercing. And then when you get back to school, I guess school's like a little mini ecosystem of what society is going to be like. You're going, yeah, to have to at times toe the line in ways you might not want to, but it's not going to kill you unless, yep, it's something like, as I said, if you've got someone that really doesn't want to wear a uniform because of a way that they feel that they need to express their gender, I feel, or their religion or their culture,
9: yep,
14: that's a different kettle of fish, and that should be dealt with separately and with respect and looking after their psychological well-being, not just some petty policy. But all things being equal, let's just make it, this is the uniform, and you can have a bit of wriggle room depending on, you know, your particular requirements. And that's what I love about a lot of the schools now are saying that the uniforms have a gender neutral option, which I see a lot of kids opting for regardless, just because they're more comfortable.
9: Yes.
14: You can make them more loose fitting. So maybe that's where the flexibility can be, and then just shine in other ways you can. And in fact, if you really want to feel like you're different from the herd, then it really means you've got to be creative about how to show it. So it might actually get you to double down on your authenticity and figure out, well, who am I in all of this? Because I'm not going to be able to demonstrate that through my attire. I'm going to have to, like, do it in other ways.
9: Yeah. Well, we're going to have a chat about it now. Christine Bagley-Jones, appreciate your time. Thank you.
14: My pleasure.
9: Christine Bagley-Jones, psychologist from Plenish Mind Health. Well, you've been sending in your SMSs. Thank you so much. 0467 922612. We've got Karen here saying, uniforms, I like them as it promotes unity and pride. Police, nurses, ambos, firemen, etc. wear uniforms. Much easier knowing what to wear rather than keeping up with fashion and trends. Another one saying, Kelly, uniforms allow the family financial situation not to be apparent. Secondhand uniforms did not matter. And this one from Michelle, who says she went to an all-girls school in Sydney and they had a bit of a strict uniform policy. And she says, I was actually a bit of a nerd and was devastated when, as a bet, I wore different coloured socks in year 10 and was called by the principal over the PA to her office. Oh, you never wanted that, did you? The principal saying, hello, would Kelly Higgins please come to the principal's office? And then you start thinking, what do they do? What do they do that they know about? Uniform was absolutely a big deal for me and high in my memory, even at 61 years old. Andy at Wombai says, Kel, I think one of the best things about having a uniform is that kids from struggling families can be helped by fantastic organisations like the Smith family. So those kids who might not be able to wear the flashy brand clothes can still look the same as the rest of the kids there. And thanks, Sandy, who says, I got teased on most days when uniform wasn't required. I lived in hand-me-downs that were never quite in fashion and never quite fit. I hated free dress days. Oh, Sandy, I'm sorry. That sucks. You should be able to enjoy those little things, shouldn't you?
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9: Ah, yes. Songs you love. I have missed this while I was on drive in Brisbane. Okie doke. So we've already got a few suggestions. If you want to throw in a song you would love to hear, you should do that. 1300 222 612, or you can text 0467 922612. Kicking off tonight with one that Matt at Brighton wanted to hear. It's called But I Do by Clarence Frogman Henry.

That is an absolute cracker to start off songs you love tonight. Thank you, Matt at Brighton. Coming back to Timmott Laidley now, and thank you to everyone who's actually sent in a text and welcomed me back. Good to be back with you. And he wants to welcome me back with a song, one from a show I used to love, I must admit. Welcome back, Cotter.

0: Look, I think there is a version of that that goes longer, but we didn't have it. So I thought that gives you the, you know, the guts of it. Thank you, Tim. It's good to be back. Okay, this is a song I haven't played in ages. Little Brother Trucker wants to hear a bit of Mac Davis, and what he says is his anthem, "Oh Lord, It's Hard to Be Humble."
1: Back a few months ago, I was headlining at a great big nightclub. And he put me up a couple of days early. I came in a couple of days early, and they put me up at what they call the Star Suite. Now, here I am, headliner in one of the biggest nightclubs in the country, and I wake up at 8 o'clock in the morning in this Star Suite, all by myself. Yeah, that's what I said, aww. But I did what I've always done, man, to cheer myself up. I picked up my guitar, I sat down, I wrote me a little song. Now this is how it feels to be alone at the top of the hill and trying to figure out why.
2: Oh Lord, it's hard to be humble.

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0: 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What are we doing? 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Give yourself a hand.
1: Mac Davis is going out to Little Brother Trucker, who says that's his anthem.

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0: A request coming in from Jeff at Dolby, who says, Cal, can you please play The Cure Lullaby for Songs You Love tonight? I want to dedicate it to my brother, Archie.

0: Hello, Kel. Nice to speak to you again.
1: Ah, thank you. And you? You've had a good day?
0: Oh, excellent. Couldn't be better.
1: Well, did you do anything special or just hanging about?
0: Oh, I just bludged and talked on the phone all day.
1: Good work.
0: Yeah,
1: it sounds like my life. I just bludged and talked on the radio.
0: Yeah, finally every day was like that.
1: Exactly. Yeah. What song can I play for you tonight?
0: I was wondering whether you might be able to do a lovely little song by Norah Jones, a nice vocal display, maybe less heard than Nightingale.
1: Mm-hmm.
0: It's called Turn Me On.
1: All right. You just love this one?
0: I do. I like everything Norah Jones.
1: Well, yeah. let's play it for you.
0: Thanks, Kel.
1: Welcome.
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Cure and Lullaby. Going out to Jeff at Dolby tonight for Songs You Love. Andrew's called in from North Queensland. Hello.

0: Oh, that's nice.
1: Andrew in North Queensland. Excellent choice tonight. And I hope your mushroom pasta is as good as that song.
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1: All right, we also had a request from Byron who wanted to hear a bit of Steely Dan tonight. Pretty Please with Ice Cream and Strawberries. Well, sure. We're reeling in the years on 612 ABC Brisbane and ABC across Queensland.

Steely Dan, reeling in the years for Byron tonight on Songs You Love. It's 4 to 10. And Stephen at New Farm wanted to hear the last song we're going to play for you tonight on Songs You Love. And I've got to say, Stephen, no one was more surprised than me that we actually had this song in the system, because it's new. It's Madonna from her most recent album, Confessions 2, the song Dance Terrier. If you just go into your lounge room and switch the lights on and off, it'll be like going to a club in the 80s. You'll remember

0: Madonna's Dance Terrier, finishing off songs you love tonight. It was quite the nightclub atmosphere in here. Thank you so much for your company and to Sally Rope for filling in for me for a fortnight and for teasing little brother Trucker with Hard to Be Humble. Sounds like fun.
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4: ABC News, hello, I'm Satya Weinstein. Beloved by movie fans for his many roles, including Jurassic Park, actor Sam Neill is also being remembered for his quirky animal videos during the COVID-19 lockdowns following his death at the age of 78. Tributes are being paid for the New Zealander following his death in Sydney after an unexpected illness. Speaking to the ABC's afternoon briefing program, presenter and a friend of Neil's, Charles Pickering, says the videos brought comfort to many during the pandemic.
5: I was on radio this afternoon when I got the news that he died, and the number of people that rang up and said that his little videos through COVID just kept them happy at a really hard time. And he was that sort of guy, just so warm and really reassuring to a lot of people.
4: Professor Richard Scolier has been remembered as one of Australia's brightest stars during a memorial service at the Sydney Opera House today. The world-leading melanoma researcher died last month from brain cancer, aged 59. Governor-General Sam Mostyn told the gathering, as Professor Scolier was dying, he still found time to write one last letter.
6: He did leave us all the most glorious gift, other than his marvellous family. It's his final letter to all Australians, where he described himself as a proud, everyday Australian who, as you've heard, just said, we all need to give it a crack. That's what he did. He gave it a crack.
4: A Sydney childcare worker is facing hundreds more charges over his alleged abuse of children in his care over nearly two decades. A court order protecting the identity of Hamish Tate was lifted today, allowing him to be revealed as the man at the centre of a major Australian federal police operation. He now faces 329 alleged offences involving 136 victims, with police releasing a full list of the centres where he worked. He's accused of 162 counts of producing child abuse material, 81 counts of filming a person engaged in a private act without consent, and 24 counts of using a child under 14 for the production of child abuse material. Officers have been in contact with 121 families in Australia and overseas. Regional businesses say last week's Telstra outage has stopped travellers from spending money. Consumer advocates say it shows why Australia needs domestic mobile roaming, which would allow phones to switch to another provider's network when their own carrier is down or unavailable. Telstra says roaming would not have helped during last week's outage, but New South Wales cafe owner Matt Lucas says many travellers rely on mobile coverage to order food and transfer money.
7: They would either use a QR code to order from the table, or even just simply being able to transfer money from one bank account to the other. So if they're in town and they're unable to have any mobile coverage with Telstra whilst they're here, that's going to just impact their ability to spend money in the town.

0: The UK has announced a new package of sanctions targeting Russian cyber networks. In a statement, the UK government says it's targeting 24 individuals and entities, including cyber criminals involved in proxy networks linked to the Russian intelligence services. France will also summon the Russian ambassador to Paris in the coming days. British regulators have approved human trials of a new vaccine to tackle the Ebola outbreak in the Democratic Republic of Congo. With more, here's the BBC's Fergus Walsh.
1: The Oxford Vaccine Group wants to recruit 50 healthy adults aged 18 to 55. The vaccine against the Bundibugyo species of Ebola is based on the same technology as used in the Oxford AstraZeneca COVID jab. The trial will assess the safety of the Ebola vaccine as well as monitoring immune responses. And there'll be further studies in Africa. The Serum Institute of India has manufactured more than 600 million doses of the prototype vaccine, ready for potential future use.
0: Fertility clinics say Australia's facing a major sperm shortage, forcing women to turn to online groups to find donors. The shortage is being driven by limits on how many families each donor can help, as well as growing demand from single women and same-sex couples, and the high cost of overseas sperm through clinics. Fertility lawyer Sarah Jefford says some women have exposed themselves to serious risk by going to meet online donors.
2: I do speak to women who are in a situation where they found a donor online and then they have felt like they've been coerced into having sexual intercourse. So it places them in a situation where they have ongoing risks for themselves and the child, and it's not just that one interaction.
0: ABC News. You can get more news at any time by downloading the ABC Listen app.
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2: Yes, well, hello, and how are you? Philip Clark with you on ABC Radio. This is Nightlife. It's Monday. It's the 13th of July. Start of a brand new week. I hope your weekend was just great. We've got lots on tonight too, so happy to have you stick around and give us a call as well. 6 past 10, it's 6 past 8 in WA. It's 24 to 10 in South Australia and the Northern Territory. As we head all the way across the country and through Radio Australia, through the Pacific as well, we're at 6 past midnight in Tuvalu, Fiji and Kiribati, and 6 past 10 in Port Moresby. Great to have all of you on board. Thanks to everybody. Of course, with the World Wide Web, you can get us anywhere on the planet. As Nightlife kicks us off for this brand new week. First hour tonight, we're going to talk about the liver. As you know, we like to get your body to rights on Monday nights. So we're going to look at the largest organ in the body, the liver, and just exactly what it does and also what goes wrong with it as well with Professor Paul Gow. You might have some questions for that segment too. In our first hour, 1-300-800-222 is our number. 1-300-800-222. Remember, you can always send me text on 0467-922-702. There are some interruptions to the transmission a bit later on, but I'll tell you about those. They're mostly after midnight. But otherwise, you should be getting us loud and clear on broadcast, on digital, on the ABC Listen app, or you could stream us on the website, abc.net.au/nightlife, or you can get us on your TV channel 25 as well. If you want to listen to our podcasts, by the way, there's plenty up there. We put that discussion, very interesting discussion from last Thursday night about AI and how we might regulate it. It was a discussion with Lizzie O'Shea and Professor Toby Walsh. Interesting in all respects, actually. So check that out. The best way to do it is to put Nightlife into the search bar

0: of the Lesson app and check out our podcast that way. 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The great segment on snakes with Dr. Christina Zednik too is up there. And Saul Eslake talking about tax changes, the negative gearing and the end of the financial year. Also with us, so plenty of stuff up there as a podcast for you to listen to. Okay. So first out tonight, we're going to be talking about the liver with Professor Paul Gough from Melbourne's Warringal Hospital. Take your calls on 1300 800 222 is the number. Nightlife News Breakdown with Michael Pascoe. Michael is going to be talking about One Nation's slump in the polls and Barnaby Joyce's rather unusual take on how the Reserve Bank should operate if he were to be in charge. And we'll also discuss the visit of Indian Prime Minister Narendra Modi. Michael's got some observations just about some odd things that have been going on in relation to all of that and the government's attitude to it as well. So we'll be listening up for that in our second hour. Science, of course, with Dan Lambeth. The Chinese have learnt to land rockets upside down, just like SpaceX. It's not the same system, but we'll talk about the consequences of all of that. And Monday night travel, we're going to have a trip down to Bendigo and its surroundings. We'll look, of course, at the gold rush history, but also we're going to have a discussion about pipe organs, part in musical instrument, part engineering marvel. I wonder how much you know about how they work. And we'll talk about the ones that were built during the gold rush era, because you need a fair bit of dough to build one. So we'll talk about that with Thomas Haywood, an internationally lauded organist, in our second hour. But mighty challenge after that, of course, and you know the drill there. And issues of the day, plenty to talk about today. This idea of allowing nationwide roaming for mobile phones, interesting idea. Why shouldn't, given the Telstra outage last week, for example, why shouldn't people just be allowed to hop onto other networks? The ACCC looked at it and didn't like it. I wonder why. We'll talk some more about that as well. Also the death of Sam Neill too. A much-loved actor, I think it's fair to say, about Sam Neill. People were talking all day about Jurassic Park. You know, my favourite Sam Neill piece was Riley, Ace of Spies. It was early on in his career, but gee, it was a terrific spy thriller, a TV show. Not a movie, but it was just fabulous, and he was fabulous in it. So we'll have a chat about that, and an edition of American Insight tonight with Ray Bonner, Pulitzer and Emmy Award winner, and formerly from the New York Times. Ray is in America, and so he'll be speaking to us about what's going on. And well, there's a bit going on, is there not? So that's a few of the things on the agenda tonight. I hope there'll be more. And you can raise yourself what you would like to talk about too. Look forward to it. 1300 800 222, text 0467 922 702.
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0: Yes, to the liver. I wonder whether you think about your liver health. I mean, we use the phrase a bit, feeling a bit liverish, don't we? I suppose for most of us, we probably think about the liver and alcohol. We know that it's not that great for it. I suppose ordinary Australians don't tend to know much about their livers beyond that, do they? Like the somewhat scary statistic that as many as 1 in 3 of us might have a liver disease. That can be a strong indicator of a range of other serious conditions. If you never think about your liver health, I don't blame you, because most people don't. But there is a serious liver disease called MASLD, or metabolic dysfunction associated steatotic liver disease, sometimes referred to as fatty liver disease. You've probably heard it that way. It's often undiagnosed or missed in its early stages, which could be a really critical problem for personal health. My guest in the studio tonight is Professor Paul Gough. Professor Gough is a gastroenterologist and liver transplant physician at Melbourne's Warringal Hospital. He's also on the board of Liverwell, a charity that champions the interest of people affected by or at risk of viral hepatitis and liver disease. Paul, good evening to you, and welcome back to Nightlife.
3: Hi, Philip. Thanks for inviting me.
0: That's terrific to have you with us too. Can we start with what it does? Is it the biggest organ in the human body, or it's one of them, isn't it?
3: Yeah, it's the biggest solid organ, and it it really does all of the body chemistry.

0: you. So, for example, it makes chemicals that allow you to absorb fats. It stores sugar so that overnight when you're fasting, your blood sugar doesn't drop, so it supplies sugar for you overnight. And it breaks down all of the nasty chemicals we're eating in our diet. So it's really, really important in our metabolism of all food. And it makes blood clotting factors. It's, you know, you name it, it does it.
1: Really? Okay, I didn't know it did that. So if you eat a lot of processed food, it fixes all that up, does it?
0: quite the opposite as I expect you know. So it's, you know, ultra-processed foods are one of the major causes of liver damage in our society. So you talked about fatty liver before, and that's one of the major contributors to liver damage in our society at present.
1: Okay, so it's also one of the we'll get to fatty liver disease in a minute. But it's also isn't it also one of the organs in the body that can regenerate?
0: Yeah, it's
1: not there, you know, not many of them are, can.
0: Correct. Like with as an example, you can take a half of somebody's liver, and this happens with liver transplantation. For example, a parent can donate a half of their liver to their child who's dying from liver failure. And that half of the liver in the parent will grow back within weeks, you know, and you wouldn't know anything had ever happened to it. It's quite miraculous.
1: Within weeks?
0: Yeah, within weeks it's, you know, you can repeat the patient's, you know, the donor's CT scan and their liver volume is back to normal.
1: Because it's a big organ too. So when we say, I mean, Anna's corrected me on the text line saying, Phil, the skin is the largest organ in the human body.
0: Well, the liver's the largest solid organ.
1: Yeah, that's right.
0: Yeah.
1: We're sticking with our interpretation here, Professor. but the liver is big, isn't it? I think a lot of people think, oh, it's like a lot of organs. It's probably the size of a small paperback book. But it's much bigger than that, isn't it?
0: It's big. It sits under your ribs. It sits essentially at the top of your tummy, under your ribs on the right, and crosses the midline. And in most people, it's between 1.5 to 2 kilos or 1.5 to 2 liters in volume. So it's big. Yeah.
1: Yeah. Okay. So when you digest stuff, right, and the intestines absorb it into your blood, it goes back then through the processing factory of the liver, does it?
0: Is that correct? In the gut, the food is partially digested. I think a lot of people think it's totally digested into single molecules, but it's not. And all of that blood from your gut drains up through your liver, along with the food you've eaten and a whole lot of nasty bacterial products. And your liver really filters everything out. It'll get rid of the bacteria, so it prevents you getting bacterial infection into the body. It's a sort of shield. And at the same time, it's sorting good chemicals from bad chemicals. Good chemicals it's keeping and storing, and bad chemicals it's metabolizing and getting rid of in your bile, and that the bile then goes down into your bowel and then out in the stool.
1: Okay, so it's a pretty marvelous thing. Do we know, in relation to fatty liver disease? Talk to me some more about this chronic liver disease called MASLD, because I think people have probably heard of it but don't know much about it. But it sounds much more prevalent than we think, is it?
0: Yeah, like it was only really recognised as recently as the 1980s, and currently the estimates are that 1 in 3 Australians have got it, and of those 1 in 3, only about 10% know they've got the diagnosis. So it's often glossed over or dismissed, but it can lead on to cirrhosis and liver cancer, and it can be a terminal condition. In most people with a condition, it is relatively benign, but it's even in that group of people who don't end up with cirrhosis or liver cancer, it's telling us something really, really important about your general health.
1: So if you've got it, it's because your general health's no good.
0: It's correct. It's, you know, fatty liver doesn't start in your liver. It's a disorder of your body's metabolism. So that's the way your whole body works. And as a consequence of that disorder, fat goes into the liver, causing liver damage. So your blood tests can measure it, and they can actually, therefore, they're a surrogate marker of your general health. So that's, you know, really important information about what's going to happen to your health over the next decade or two. Are you going to develop diabetes or heart disease or have a stroke, for example?
1: What causes it?
0: Well, it's part of it is inflammation in the microbiome. So that's one of the driving forces. So the microbiome is the bugs that live inside the intestine. And if they're not the right population, then they're making nasty chemicals.

0: that those nasty chemicals cause liver injury. So that's one of the major drivers. And the other major driver is this funny thing called insulin resistance, where the body's making too much insulin. And that by itself is a consequence of weight, exercise, and the quality, really, of the diet you're eating.
1: Yeah, okay. 1-300-800-222 is the number. Professor Paul Gow's with us. He's a liver expert, transplant specialist, and gastroenterologist too. We're talking about this marvellous organ called the liver, one of the few organs that can regenerate. Your kidneys can't, your brain can't. In fact, is it the only organ that does regenerate?
0: Bits of your kidneys can they? Probably, okay. Yeah, tiny bits, I think, of your heart and your brain can.
1: Okay.
0: But your liver is designed, like it's, you know, over the millions of years of evolution, it's the shield between the external world and what you eat and your body. So it's designed to be injured and therefore needs to recover, otherwise those genes wouldn't have been passed on.
1: If you cut out half of it, will the other half grow back?
0: Yes, yes.
1: Wow.
0: Like if you've got scarring, it depends on the scenario, but if you've got a healthy liver, that's true.
1: Yeah.
0: If you've got a scarred liver, then its ability to regenerate is significantly impaired.
1: Mm. Okay. John from Alice Springs is, if you'd like to talk to Professor Gow, give him a call, 1-300-800-222. John from Alice. G'day, John.
2: G'day. I got hepatitis C through blood transfusion after a major motorcycle accident.
1: Mm-hmm.
2: Then I went through two trials and we came up with the cure. So I got the cure. The first was with St. Vincent's Hospital, which was interferon only,
1: mm-hmm.
2: which came to nothing. And the second was through Southern Health, which was interferon, but also with antivirals, which knocked it on the head.
1: Right.
2: Cured it. Well, my thing is, just recently a friend of mine, of over 40 years, she's got cancer in the liver,
1: mm-hmm.
2: and it's just come back, and she's got to go for it, the chemo and everything else. What I was wondering, we're in the same blood group, and I was wondering if I could be a donor to her.
1: Hmm. Okay, Paul.
0: Look, adult to adult liver transplantation in Australia doesn't really exist. It exists for adults to children, but not for adults to adult.
1: Oh, really?
0: But, yeah, but, you know, a common indication for liver transplantation in Australia is liver cancer. So I think it's very reasonable for your friend to get some advice about whether that might be the ideal therapy for them. Of course, there's lots of other therapies available.
1: But hang on, if you're not getting your donor from an adult, what are you saying? Did you get it from
0: From a live adult.
1: Oh,
0: so, yeah. Like almost all donation in Australia is from deceased donors.
1: Oh, I see, right.
0: Yeah. Mm-hmm. But occasionally, as I said, from live donors, for example, from parents to children is the typical scenario.
1: Mm. But in theory, it's possible, though, is it?
0: In theory, it's possible. And in some countries, it's the major source of organs for donation is, you know, a half of a liver from someone who's alive and well.
1: Why do we do it here?
0: Because the deceased donor numbers are reasonably good. And I think there's significant concern, like the operation in the donor is not benign. There's a significant concern of doing harm to a healthy person, you know, ending up with some sort of permanent injury.
1: Okay. So John, the answer is theoretically yes, but it sounds as though it's unlikely that doctors will let you do it.
2: That's unfortunate.
1: Because
2: that's a good friend, a good person. And I would really like to help if I could.
1: Yeah, okay. But what you're saying, Paul, is that this person is likely to be able to get access to a liver transplant from another source.
0: If, like, there's lots of different treatments for liver cancer.
1: Yeah.
0: Liver transplantation is only one of them. And again, if the specialist looking after your friend thinks liver transplantation is the ideal therapy, then they'd be referred to a liver transplant centre in their state.
1: Yeah. Okay. All right. Thanks, John. Appreciate it. But all is not lost in terms of the prospects for your friend. Darren from Beverly in WA. G'day, Darren.
3: How are you going today?
1: Not bad.
3: Hey, I was just going to ask your expert.
1: Yeah.
3: I've had high blood iron in the past, not full-blown hemochromatosis, but high blood iron. Apparently, if you've got high iron in your blood, it does damage your liver. Is that correct?
1: Paul?
0: Yeah, that's correct. So there's this genetic condition called genetic hemochromatosis where your The small intestine is a superabsorber of iron, and that excess iron ends up in the liver causing damage. That's a genetic condition. But other conditions also can cause too much iron in the body, and that iron is deposited in the liver. It can also contribute to liver damage. The treatment for the excess iron usually is to donate blood, and with the blood comes the excess iron, and that iron levels go back to normal.
3: Yes, I've had like a pint taken out at a time before,
1: mm-hmm.
3: and to lower my, and then it makes new blood, and then the levels came right back down. I haven't had the symptoms again for a while.
1: Mm-hmm.
3: Like, it's not full blown. But also, the other question I was going to ask you is, you know, like these drugs you get, like, I know these really forte strong drugs. Apparently, they can affect your liver as well.
1: Oh, you mean high strength paracetamol and so on?
3: Yeah, that type of thing. I don't want to mention a brand name, but that type of thing.
1: No, that's
3: yeah.
1: all right. That's all right. I know the brands he's referring to. So would you, Paul? What's the story here with paracetamol?
0: Yeah. So Panadol or paracetamol is the safest painkiller for us all to take.
1: Right.
0: Even if you've got actually liver disease, I think it's a misconception that it's not safe. It is amazingly safe unless you take too much. So if you're taking, like the back of the box says, which is 6 or 8 tablets a day,
1: mm-hmm.
0: perfectly safe. Even, for example, if you've got fatty liver or some other liver condition, it's still safe.
1: Okay.
0: Not good for you if you take too much.
3: Thank you very much.
1: No worries, Darren. Appreciate it. 1-300-800-222. We're talking with Professor Paul Gow. He's a liver transplant specialist, gastroenterologist. We're talking about the liver, things that go wrong with it, things that are great about it, and how you can look after it as well. We'll get to there in a second. Terry is from Henley Beach in Adelaide. G'day, Terry.
4: G'day. How are you this evening?
1: Yeah, no, really well.
4: Good. My wife's got liver problems. I think it's cirrhosis or fatty or whatever. She's also been taking Epilum for 30-odd years, and I've heard, and it's a bit secondhand, that Epilum can cause long-term liver problems in some people. Is that correct? And if so, is there an alternative?
1: Paul?
0: Yes, it's correct, and yes, there will be alternatives. Like in most people on Epilum, it doesn't cause any liver trouble. So the fact that your wife is on Epilum and got liver damage doesn't necessarily mean those two are related. Like she might have, as you, I think, said in your discussion, she might just have fatty liver disease, which is a separate condition. But rarely Epilum can cause serious liver disease. It doesn't typically cause cirrhosis, but it can, if you're unlucky enough, cause liver injury. And again, the prescribing doctor should be able to nut that out, whether it's the cause or not.
4: Yeah, this has been fairly recently come to light. So, and I've suggested she talks to her GP next time she sees her. So, I was just curious if there was any more substance to it than what I'd heard secondhand. So.
1: Okay. Thanks, Terry. Paul, back to fatty liver disease. Do we know what you say lifestyle factors are a big thing? Is that the only thing that causes it?
0: Generally, yes. Like there's, you can get fatty liver from alcohol excess. You can get fatty liver from drugs. You can get fatty liver from hepatitis C, for example.
1: Mm-hmm.
0: But of the metabolic associated fatty liver, it's all lifestyle. It's all weight, exercise, and diet quality.
1: Mm-hmm.
0: And, you know, I think we all get caught up on the weight and exercise part of it, but diet quality is crucially important in your metabolic health and therefore your liver health.
1: Yeah, okay. If you've got, here's another thing. If 1 in 3 people have fatty liver disease, that seems an awful lot. What are the symptoms of it?
0: Well, this is the paradox, I think, Phil, that in almost everybody, there are zero symptoms. So you don't get liver, symptoms until you get liver failure.
1: Mm-hmm.
0: And when you get liver failure, that is then you've got life-threatening liver disease. So you might have fatty liver for 40 years, no symptoms. And then, again, if you're unlucky enough to develop cirrhosis, you can get swollen ankles, jaundice, fluid in your tummy, start to lose weight, all sorts of things can go wrong. But it's a disease that causes no symptoms until late in the course of the illness, and it's only diagnosed in most people by a blood test showing abnormality in the liver tests, or you're having an ultrasound of your tummy for some reason and they notice there's some fat in the liver. So the two commonest ways that people that is picked up are coincidental, really, in people having other tests.
1: Oh, okay. Yeah, because I think I was told by my GP years ago that, not that many years ago, I think I was looking at some blood test results. I said, look at this, it's all terrific. And even the liver function test, I'm sure it was called, I said, it's fine too. And she said, yeah, well, don't get too confident. She said, because it's always fine until it isn't. that's what you're saying, is it?
0: Well, I think it's good that your liver tests are normal. There's a big range of normal, and even within the normal range, there's a perfect normal and a not-so-perfect normal.
1: Mm-hmm.
0: But you're not going to have serious fatty liver disease if your liver function tests are within the normal range. But, of course, you know, lifestyle changes and therefore your blood tests can change.
1: No, that's right. Well, I thought what you were saying was that, you know, like it may be fine now, but the next time, in other words, it's not a sort of state of deterioration slowly. It'll look, all of a sudden it'll just be zonked and won't be any good. Is that it?
0: With fatty liver, that's not typically true. It's typically a slowly progressive thing, and it's not going to change dramatically unless your lifestyle changes dramatically.
1: Okay. So is it easily diagnosed? I suppose this is the other thing.
0: Yes. Like for your GP, it is easily diagnosed. So you need to have an abnormal blood test, which is, you know, anyone who's had a blood test will have had a liver function test and or an ultrasound of your tummy where there's fat noticed. So it's easy to diagnose, but there's no drug therapy for that, and I think doctors are really good at prescribing medications and not so good at guiding people with changing lifestyle. So because of that, I think it's often glossed over or dismissed and not given probably the importance that it requires.
1: Okay. 1-300-800-222 is the number. Rhiannon from Campbelltown. Hi, Rhiannon.
5: Hey, how are you?
1: I'm very well, thank you.
5: That's good. You mentioned something about inflammation in the microbiome, and that made me aware. When I was in my early 20s, I was diagnosed, I was told I had fatty liver, which shocked me because I was very fit, healthy, very good diet, high in all the bits and pieces I'm meant to eat. I've recently been diagnosed with ankylosing spondylitis, which is an inflammatory condition as well. And I just wondered what would have likely caused fatty liver if I was sort of doing everything right. Could it have been just inflammation in my body generally? Can it be genetic? And what can I do to fix it?
1: Paul?
0: Yes, you're right. Like inflammation, liver, you'll get fat in your liver if there's inflammation in your body anywhere. So if you've got ankylosing spondylitis, which is a sort of arthritis that causes inflammation in your whole body, then as a consequence of that, those inflammatory chemicals can still cause some sort of liver injury and can get abnormal liver tests and or fatty liver associated with it. Years ago, when you were in your 20s, if you were lean and exercising and had a perfectly healthy diet, I'd be suspicious that it wasn't fatty liver, actually, and that there was something else could have been going on. Like it's very common, for example, for just viral illnesses to cause some funny liver tests for the same reason, just from inflammation.
5: Yeah, okay. Because, my GP said I've got fatty liver and need to watch it. And I can't recall now whether it was actually like an ultrasound that saw it or just a blood test. And I've had someone mentioned hemochromatosis. I've got one part of the gene, but now I'm almost anemic, which... Mm. I'm all over the place. So, yeah, I just wasn't sure if I should be focusing on fatty liver and asking my GP more about that now because I haven't spoken about it for years.
0: I think it's important to see, I think it's really important for people to get ownership of their blood tests.
1: Mm-hmm.
0: I would, I think it's just like people would know their blood pressure or their cholesterol. I think it's equally important people know what their liver tests are like. Of the numbers that are spat out on the sort of liver test panel, and your ALT is the most important number. That's measuring liver cell inflammation and damage. If that's in the normal range, you're probably fine. If it's elevated, it's telling you something important about your health that needs to, the cause of that needs to be answered.
5: Okay, that's good to know.
1: Okay. Thanks, Rhiannon. 1-300-800-222 is the number. I'm with Professor Paul Gow, who's a liver specialist, liver transplant specialist as well. Quite a few people texting in saying, can you be specific as to what the dietary factors for fatty liver are? And can you ask the professor what food should be avoided to reduce inflammation and fatty liver? Paul?
0: The diet that, you know, you've got to think what our bodies, the environment they evolved in, and they evolved in eating foods made by Mother Nature.
1: Mm-hmm.
0: So the diet that is perfect for fatty liver is eating foods only made by Mother Nature.
1: Right.
0: And the diet that contributes to liver injury and fatty liver disease is eating, you know, ultra processed foods. So that is, you know, packaged foods. They're often tricky for consumers because the marketing people design foods that make us think they're healthy for us, but they're not. So if it's something that would have been in your grandparents' pantry, it's probably good for you.
1: Mm-hmm.
0: If there's something that's sort of in the yummy middle part of the supermarket, it's probably bad for you. And it's bad for you because it damages your microbiome, and that then causes inflammation and damage to your liver.
1: Okay. It gets back to this thing, that's right, as you say. Eat fresh vegetables, fresh food, pulses, for proteins, go easy on meats, but you can eat some. What's often referred to as the Mediterranean diet. Would you be on that school of thought?
0: 100%. You know, that's the diet we should all be eating.
1: Yeah.
0: But, I think, natural diet, lots of fruit and vegetables and natural grains, little or no ultra-processed food. Meat's fine. I think probably not much red meat. You know, chicken, poultry, fish, seafood, they're all fine for you, fine for your liver.
1: Mm. 1-300-800-222 is the number. Ross from Balmain. Hi, Ross.
6: G'day. Look, it's good. Thank you for doing this program.
1: Pleasure.
6: I've been on a diet to lose the visceral fat,
1: mm-hmm.
6: which I believe is the fat that actually, you know, hugs around the liver and the heart and everything.
1: Mm-hmm.
6: And I believe cortisol locks this visceral fat in and won't release it except for when you just wake up in the morning, and if you go for a 20-minute walk, it is the only way to really to get rid of this visceral fat out of your system. Is that true or?
0: Like the visceral fat is the tummy fat really in most of us, and you're right, it is bad. That's fat that causes inflammation and therefore goes on to cause liver injury and actually causes high blood pressure and high cholesterol and heart disease and those other problems.
6: Mm-hmm.
0: It is, you can change your physiology, you can change the way your body works by exercise. I don't, the concept though of a sort of cortisol lock that you need to break this spell at some particular time in the day, I don't think that is particularly true. Like the trouble is our bodies don't like us to lose weight. Again, because of evolution, we're more likely to die from a famine than we are from being overweight. So because of that, our body wants us to hang on to weight, and it's hard to lose it permanently. But exercising any time of the day for any amount of time is good for you. Now, of course, the more you do, the better.
1: Mm.
6: Yeah, look, I do that, but the only thing is everything I've seen on all these podcasts, they all say as soon as you wake up, drink only water and then go for a 20-minute walk, not fast, just a good walk. And then that is the only way to unlock, to stop the cortisol from blocking the use of the visceral. Is that fact or fiction? Yeah, I've been doing it for 3 months now, yeah.
1: Righto.
0: It's part fact, meaning exercise is good for you, water is good for you. And when we wake up in the morning, there is a surge in this hormone that sort of, it's a stress hormone, it prepares us for the day, called cortisol.
6: Yeah.
0: But there's no magic to exercising in the morning compared to exercising at lunchtime or in the afternoon or even the evening.
6: Right.
0: Yeah, there's cortisol spiking, not just first thing in the morning, but during the day. And again, it's not just cortisol that is controlling your body weight and your visceral fat.
1: Mm-hmm.
0: There's lots of other hormones involved.
1: Okay.
6: Thank you so much.
1: Thanks, Ross. No worries. We've just had many programs over the years, Paul, about fad diets and all of that. And these days here on Night Life, we mostly promote the Mediterranean diet, as it were. What you see all the time, don't you, programs and products that are, say, are liver cleansing, that are designed to cleanse your liver. Is that even a concept?
0: Well, it's not a concept in medicine.
1: Right.
0: It's a concept in marketing,
1: yeah.
0: I think, but not in medicine. So, your liver is cleaning. There's no reservoir of debris sitting in your liver that's waiting for a spring clean. It's doing all of its chemistry that it needs to 24/7.
1: Mm-hmm.
0: Of course, it comes back to this thing of fat. You know, you can have excess fat deposited in your liver, but that's going to change by you exercising more or changing your diet quality, not by a particular supplement.
1: Mm. Yeah, okay. Louise makes a point. She says, look, hang on, Phil, good discussion, but with the advice about everyone being on the Mediterranean diet, don't disregard Asian diets. They can also be very healthy. We need to be more culturally inclusive in these discussions, perhaps. Well, maybe that's right, I suppose. We're not saying that no other diets are healthy, although some national diets are probably not so good, are they?
0: Like, I think, it goes back to natural food.
1: Just natural foods, yeah.
0: Yeah, I think if you're having an Asian diet that's full of fruit and vegetables and grains and rice, again, perfectly good for your health and your microbiome and your liver.
1: Mm. Yeah, okay. You're doing a national survey, aren't you, about fatty liver disease, which you would like to encourage people to get involved in.
0: Yeah, so
1: how do they do this?
0: I'm a board member at Liverwell, and as you mentioned at the introduction, Phil, Liverwell is a not-for-profit agency involved in promoting awareness about liver disease and advocacy for people for liver disease, and also in promoting liver health.
1: Mm-hmm.
0: And so we're doing a nationwide survey to get a feel for people's experience with their diagnosis of fatty liver disease. So there's a simple online survey. Type Liverwell into your search engine and you'll find the survey. And we want to hear about people's experiences really in their fatty liver disease diagnosis.
1: Okay. So they should go to liverwell.org.au?
0: Correct. If they could go there, the survey's sitting on the front page and would love to hear about your experience.
1: Okay. www.liverwell.org.au. Okay.
0: Yeah.
1: Get involved with it. Marge says, do cholesterol-lowering drugs cause liver damage?
0: The answer is yes and no. Like
1: These are statins, aren't they?
0: These are statins. So rarely they can cause serious liver injury, but that's rare.
1: Mm-hmm.
0: But actually these medications are generally very, very good for people's health, including your liver health. And there's actually data that the cholesterol-lowering medication statins, for example, markedly reduce the risk of people developing liver cancer. So they're generally beneficial medications, even if you've got liver trouble, rather than detrimental.
1: Yeah. Okay. Phil from Margaret River. G'day, Phil.
7: Hi, how are you guys?
1: I'm all right, yeah.
7: Yeah, I was just wondering, like, I've got a pretty physical job and
1: yep.
7: I'm in my 50s now, and so I don't have any problem. I went to the doctor the other day and he was sort of shaking his head, and I said, what? He says, I'm just amazed at, you know, how good your blood pressure is and how good your heartbeat is and everything like that. And I think it's because of the physical job, you know, we process beef.
1: Mm-hmm.
7: And I've been doing it all my life. And so I feel grateful, but I noticed online that there's these, just an ad, and there's these pads that you can put on the bottom of your foot, and they say that it detoxes your liver. And I don't think I've got any trouble with that at all, but it seems like it's something that might work. I was just wondering whether you think it might work or not?
0: I don't think it'll work. Like all your liver needs to work really well is people doing some exercise and eating, again, just eating foods provided by Mother Nature. So fruits, vegetables, grains, legumes, pulses, all of that stuff, that's all your liver needs to work perfectly.
7: Oh, okay. Well, I eat really well and, you know, some people have trouble taking weight off and I'm always trying to put it on, you know.
1: Mm.
7: So I've kept the same weight since then all my life. So,
1: yeah. On you, Phil.
7: Okay, thank you very much.
1: Stick with it. Don't worry about the patches by the sound of it. With all of these weight loss lowering drugs that are around, Paul, you know, the what are they called? Semaglutides, or they're called?
0: Semaglutide's one of the drugs, yep.
1: Yeah. Are they useful, good for your liver, bad for your liver, what?
0: They are incredibly good for your liver.
1: Okay.
0: So as I said before, I think for a lot of people, you know, biology does not want you to lose weight. So they're, I think for decades we've been berating people that they need to lose weight, and people can't.
1: No.
0: So this is a, these drugs are a vehicle that actually allows you to lose weight. People lose 10 to 20% of their body weight if they take the full dose of these medications.
1: Uh-huh.
0: And that makes you lose visceral fat, this inflammatory fat, and it markedly reduces liver injury. So these are, you know, groundbreaking drugs for people with serious fatty liver disease, and we prescribe them for people with fatty liver disease who are in the sort of high-risk group of progressing onto cirrhosis. So these are really good medications.
1: Is fasting good for your liver, says, say a number of texters too?
0: Again,

0: is you say cardio exercise or weightlifting is either or better to try and ward off either of the disease?
1: Well, again, they're complementary. So if we're talking about, you know, for example, walking versus high intensity exercise, they're complementary. A bit of both is the ideal sweet spot. But again, any exercise is better than no exercise. And doing it, I think for almost all of us, we're just not doing enough. So do the stuff you like is my advice when I see people with liver injury, whether that's walking with a friend or going for a walk for a dog or, you know, playing tennis. Do whatever you like, because you've got to do it, you know, you've got to do it for the rest of your life. And again, yes, you're right. So some cardio and some high-intensity exercise is the sweet spot, the ideal mix.
0: Thank you.
2: Okay, no worries. We're talking liver health. If you need a liver transplant, what's the likelihood? You said the likelihood of you being able to get one is pretty high.
1: Yeah, well, I've worked in Victoria at the transplant centre at the Austin, and about 80%, depends on the time period, but about 80% of people who were listed for transplantation get a transplant in time.
2: Okay.
1: So that could be much better. I'm not saying we've got enough organ donors in Australia, but 4 out of 5 people who require a transplant, again, this is a liver transplant, will receive one.
2: Mm. That's much higher than other organs like kidneys and hearts, isn't it?
1: That's a hard question for me.
2: This might be outside your lane, I suspect.
1: But it is a little bit. Like the trouble is with kidney failure, you go into dialysis.
2: Yeah.
1: So you will. People will wait a long time because they're kept alive by this machine.
2: Yeah.
1: So I couldn't tell you actually the sort of mortality rates for the other organs.
2: Yeah. Graham from Perth. G'day, Graham.
3: G'day, Philip and Paul. A question.
2: Mm.
3: How does the liver function healthily with the pancreas?
1: Well, they're sitting next door to each other and they're providing complementary services to your body. Like the pancreas is secreting insulin, which controls blood sugar, and your liver is the reservoir for spare blood sugar. So it stores this chemical called glycogen, which is sugar, literally sugar molecules that can be used when we need it. So when your insulin level's dropping overnight when you're fasting, then there's another hormone called glucagon, which releases the glycogen, which is the sugar molecule from your liver overnight. So they're complementary organs with respect to blood sugar control.
2: Okay.
3: Thank you.
2: Thanks, Graham. 1-300-800-222 is the number. Beyond cutting back on drinking, we often don't see much liver health advice, but you're saying tonight that the best liver health advice is to eat well, essentially. How bad is alcohol for your liver anyway?
1: If you're drinking too much, it's bad for your liver. We've all got this message, I think, these days that any amount of alcohol in your diet is carcinogenic. It increases the risk of cancer, and that's true. But if you're having, you know, more than 5 or 6 units a day, that's a half a bottle of wine per day or 2 or 3 stubbies per day, that'll absolutely be enough to cause liver injury in the long term. Mm. Again, if you've done that in the past and stopped, then generally that damage would be reversible.
2: Okay. Okay. Lisa from Melbourne. Hi, Lisa.
4: Hey, hello.
2: Hi.
4: Thank you. My question is that my son is in hospital at the moment and his liver count is 300. And I don't know if that's high. And I was wondering whether autoimmune disease in the family could be contributing to that factor apart from other lifestyle factors that you've just mentioned.
1: Yeah, like it's hard to know. Like in a liver function test, there's actually 6 different numbers that contribute to a liver function test, different chemicals that are measured. So if his count is 300, I'm not quite sure which of those numbers is 300. But if it's this ALT, which is this marker of liver inflammation, that's pretty high. It could be autoimmune. It could be fatty liver. There's a whole long list of things that could be doing it. So it depends a little bit on the context of the illness and his story.
4: Right. And

0: what would the best way to be to bring that down as quickly as possible?
1: Well, usually, again, the doctor's job then is to find the cause of it. And for example, the cause just generally might be fatty liver, so he needs to change his diet. It might be autoimmune hepatitis and he needs specific medication. It might be hepatitis B or C, and again, they are illnesses that are treated with their own specific medication. So that there's a long list of things that can cause liver injury. And the first question is, what's the cause in your son? Once you've got the cause, then it'll have its own specific recipe to get it better.
0: Right. Okay. Okie dokie. And they will check all of those different factors?
1: Yeah, like a liver function test abnormalities are very common. So doctors are pretty good at trying to do the next set of tests to try and define a cause. So usually that's pretty reasonably simple in most people.
0: Okay. He has an ultrasound tomorrow, so that'll
1: be part of it, yeah.
0: Okay,
2: Lisa.
0: If he did need a transplant, can he have some of my liver?
1: We talked about this before, and generally in Australia there's not donation from a live adult to a live recipient, and that is because, not in everybody, but in the majority of people, a deceased donor liver can be found. Okay. So in Australia there's alive donors from adults to children, but very few alive adult-to-adult transplants. And that's partly because of the numbers and partly because of concern about harming the donor and causing long-term health problems.
2: Okay, Lisa.
0: Okay. Thank you so very much.
2: No, I appreciate it. Thank you. Rosa says, is aspirin safe for your liver?
1: Aspirin's fine, but again, my favourite painkiller for people with liver disease is paracetamol.
2: What about ibuprofen?
1: Less fine, but again, is, you know, bodies are tough. If you're taking ibuprofen or aspirin occasionally, I think there's no issue.
2: Yeah.
1: If you're taking ibuprofen regularly, one of these non-steroidal anti-inflammatory medications, it can cause all sorts of problems, not just liver problems.
2: Mm.
1: You know, kidney problems and small intestinal bleeding, you know, potentially serious problems.
2: Mm. My texter says, I'm an alcoholic and I have in the past been able to get my liver results back to normal. I am drinking again, but not to the same degree. What symptoms should I look out for?
1: Well, again, it's great that you've intermittently been able to successfully give up.
2: Mm-hmm.
1: The liver is, in most people, very forgiving. So the fact that you gave up and your liver test went back to normal, I guess, is just an explanation or an example of that phenomenon.
2: Mm-hmm.
1: The keeping your liver, I guess, long-term is, you know, try and cut back gradually on the amount you're drinking. Generally, blood tests will pick up serious problems with your liver ages before symptoms. So as we discussed earlier, symptoms generally only come with liver failure, and liver failure is a sort of very end-stage manifestation of liver injury. So you want to get your liver problem picked up before you've got symptoms.
2: Yeah. Can your guest kindly explain more about the liver repairing itself after giving up alcohol? My husband's been dry for 2 years after 50 years of heavy drinking, says Jen. Tell us about can the liver repair itself after a long period of drinking?
1: Yeah, well, there's two things. Your liver's made up of hundreds of thousands of liver cells,
2: mm-hmm.
1: and those cells can be damaged from alcohol or medications or poor diet, for example. And if you stop the injurious process, they just grow back to normal. So that's the first thing.
2: Mm-hmm.
1: But if the liver is injured over months to years, as is maybe the case in this example, then what happens is that there's semi-permanent scar tissue is laid down in the liver. That's what cirrhosis is scar tissue. And some of that scarring will be reversible and some of that scarring will be permanent. So if your husband stopped drinking, it might be that his liver cells have gone back to normal, but there's still a question about whether he's got permanent scarring. You might even have cirrhosis, for example, with normal liver tests.
2: Mm. Mm. Okay. Anna from Lower Snug. G'day, Anna.
3: Hello.
2: Hi. What's your question?
3: I'm an ED and psych nurse and therefore a shift worker.
2: Mm-hmm.
3: And I see the horrible... So I gather the evidence suggests that shift work and insomnia are both quite strongly correlated with obesity.
2: Mm-hmm.
3: And my poor psych patients have insomnia because they have psychiatric or social concerns, and the rest of us shift workers have insomnia because we've buggered our sleep patterns. Or we've got menopause, choose your poison.
2: Mm.
3: But when you were talking about the morning hormones before, I was like, I don't, as I

0: can't understand how hormones and circadian rhythms, like, I'm like, okay, so what about melatonin? Like, I guess I'm getting mixed messages in that I've been told that it really is better to have some outside eyes open time in the morning, even if you're going to be doing a night shift, that exercise in the evening can make you insomniac. And I guess being middle-aged and having put on a core belly and, you know, like, I've gone from zero to hero in 3 to 6 months. So I'm like, well, this seems a bit efficient. Anyway, hormones and obesity and lack of sleep and the liver. Can somebody explain that to me, please?
1: Yeah. Paul?
0: Sorry, mate.
2: There's a few questions wrapped up there. I would say that the first thing is that...
0: a physiology degree.
2: Like, stress and lack of sleep is bad for the body, and that will contribute to one of the drivers of fatty liver, which is insulin resistance. That means your body's making too much insulin, and that causes liver fat. So being stressed, working too hard, not getting enough sleep, night duty, night shift, that does cause disease. I think it's pretty clear now that you know, increases the risk of fatty liver disease and other problems. Exercise, I don't think it matters when you do it with respect to your health, but of course, exercise stimulates you. It's going to make your body secrete all of those stimulatory hormones, and it's going to be hard to get to sleep, you know, if you're going for a run at 9 o'clock at night and want to be asleep at 10 o'clock at night. But I don't think it matters with respect to when you do your exercise, with respect to the way your body is working, but it will make a difference with your ability to get to sleep if you're doing it late of an evening.
1: Okay. All righty, Anna, thank you. Look at the time, it's just disappeared on us. Is one can of Guinness per day bad, just one?
2: No. Says
1: my texter.
2: You've got to. I think life is to be enjoyed. None of us are going to be here forever. If one can of Guinness of a night is your thing, fine.
1: Okay.
2: But look after yourself generally.
1: There we go. My guest tonight has been Associate Professor Paul Gow, gastroenterologist and liver transplant physician at Melbourne's Ringwald Hospital, and he's also on the board of Liver Well. Now, if you'd like to participate in the Fatty Liver Survey, www.liverwell.org.au. And you can help in research and information which will help people's lives. Paul, thank you so much for joining us tonight.
2: Beauty. Thanks for the invitation, Phil. Really appreciate it.
1: Good on you. Paul Gow with us. All right, time for the latest news.
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7: Hello, this is ABC News with David Rollins. The award-winning actor Sam Neill has died in Sydney, aged 78. Chantelle Al-Khoury reports.
8: In a post on his official Instagram account, a statement described loss as sudden and unexpected. It says he was surrounded by family when he died at Sydney St. Vincent's Private Hospital. Neill first rose to fame in the 1977 film Sleeping Dogs before going on to star in My Brilliant Career, Jurassic Park, The Piano and Possession. In late April, the Kiwi actor announced he was cancer-free after a five-year battle with blood cancer. The post says Neill remained cancer-free and the family will share more information later. Prime Minister Anthony Albanese says the actor has earned a special place in Australian hearts, saying he fought illness with the same dignity, humour and conviction that gave strength to his every performance.
7: Ukrainian President Volodymyr Zelensky is in Paris to meet allies who have pledged to provide security support once the war is over. As the BBC's James Waterhouse reports, it comes after US President Donald Trump promised to allow Ukraine to manufacture American Patriot air defence missiles.
9: What has proved elusive for the so-called coalition of the willing is the securing of a concrete US military commitment that it would step in case their forces aren't able to enforce a ceasefire and found themselves in direct confrontation with Russian troops. What will also be discussed in the French capital is the continued targeting of Russia's shadow fleet of vessels. These long-term commitments from Ukraine's allies are sizable, but will remain hypothetical until a ceasefire is finally agreed.
7: Former Indigenous Affairs Minister Ken

0: in direct confrontation with Russian troops. What will also be discussed in the French capital is the continued targeting of Russia's shadow fleet of vessels. These long-term commitments from Ukraine's allies are sizable, but will remain hypothetical until a ceasefire is finally agreed.
1: Former Indigenous Affairs Minister Ken Wyatt has told a parliamentary inquiry that the key challenge to addressing First Nations disadvantage is not information, but convincing governments to implement change. He was giving evidence to a federal parliamentary inquiry in Perth investigating racism, hate and violence directed at Aboriginal and Torres Strait Islander people. Mr. Wyatt, who held the ministry between 2019 and 2022, says the committee should focus on how to get governments to deliver what previous inquiries have recommended. He says he expects the ongoing Royal Commission into Anti-Semitism will result in funding being set aside to implement its recommendations, and that the same should be done to resolve challenges facing Aboriginal Australians.
2: Resources is not only money. It is about the commitment of organisations and governments at all levels to start to seriously address this issue.
1: Police have arrested a man suspected of carrying out an alleged serious assault on an elderly man in Sydney's southwest over the weekend. The 74-year-old was found with head injuries after allegedly being beaten and was taken to hospital in a critical condition. He'd been on an early morning walk in Yennora when it occurred. Officers revealed they were searching for 45-year-old Coram Ash after being issued with an arrest warrant. He was arrested tonight in Carlingford and taken into custody. Police have been unable to speak to the injured elderly victim. A Melbourne woman who was fatally stabbed in her home last week has been remembered by family as a loving mum, mother and dear friend. Ethan Seidemann has the story.
3: Homicide detectives allege 39-year-old mother of two, Lavanya Chapa, was fatally stabbed in her Vermont home in Melbourne's east on July 7. The ABC understands members of Ms. Chapa's family arrived in Australia from India overnight. An online crowdfunding page set up by Ms. Chapa's cousin, Govind Gudavada, has now raised more than $47,000. In a statement posted to the page, Mr. Gudavada said his cousin would be remembered above all as a devoted mother to her beloved children. A 39-year-old Vermont man, who police believe was known to Ms. Chapa, has now been charged with murder over her death. Police said the two children inside the house at the time were not physically injured.
1: The CEO of SeaWorld Helicopters has told a Queensland coronial inquiry that the 2023 mid-air tragedy should never have happened. Tara Cassidy has more on this story.
4: Four people died and nine others were injured when two SeaWorld helicopters collided over the Gold Coast Broadwater in January 2023. A coronial inquiry looking into the accident resumed in Brisbane today, probing 11 key issues, including the company's safety practices and training. SeaWorld Helicopters CEO Brett Newman told the inquest Chief Pilot Ashley Jenkinson was totally distracted by his front seat passengers in the moments before the collision and never looked right to clear his view before taking off. He says if he had, he would have seen the incoming helicopter. The inquest continues.
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2: Yes, well, hello, and how are you? 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All right, coming up in this hour, the Nightlife News Breakdown with Michael Pascoe. Looking forward to that. We've got science with Dan Lamb.

0: Lambeth. And we're going to discuss the intricacies of the pipe organ as a byway to a trip to Bendigo in Monday Night Travel. Looking forward to that conversation as well. Mighty challenge to follow later on as well. And American Insight tonight is going to be presented by Ray Bonner, former foreign correspondent with the New York Times, Pulitzer and Emmy Award winner. And he'll join me from the United States of America for American Insight a bit later. Let's kick things off, though, with the Nightlife News Breakdown.
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0: Well, time for Nightlife News Breakdown. The talk of politics for the last few weeks, of course, has all seemed to centre on One Nation and its seemingly unstoppable rise up the polling ranks, at least until it stopped, that is. Last week saw a serious dip in One Nation approval numbers, according to most polls, with One Nation now sitting at 26% compared to the 31% support it had achieved back in June. Meanwhile, Labor's result this week saw it at 28%. The coalition has risen to 23% and the Greens remain unchanged at 12%. Now, you'd hardly say One Nation's polling has collapsed, but still, polling data isn't, as any politician who sees a poll that I don't like will readily tell you, is not the same as going to an election. And that's the kind of line that One Nation's Barnaby Joyce took this morning on Channel 7's Sunrise program.
2: Well, I've always said, haven't I, on this program, that the polls are an indicator, they're not a vote. And you always expect there to be fluctuation in polls as you go through a process.
0: Well, there you go. Joining me to break down the news once again is the independent journalist and commentator Michael Pascoe. Michael, good evening to you. Welcome back to Nightlife.
3: Always a pleasure to be here, Phil.
0: Now, what's Barnaby doing here, towing the accepted political line or trotting out the long tried and true response to polls? Or is the shine off One Nation, do you think?
3: Well, I think he is actually telling the truth, as every politician does. On this occasion, or the only poll that counts is the election. And polls do jump around. That is a fair answer. I'm sure if the polls were still surging ahead in his favour, he might talk a little bit more favourably about them. But at the moment, they're not. So he's actually giving the right answer. And it has always been the suspicion that there's a big gap between what the polls are saying now. A lot of whinge polling, a lot of revenge polling, which is different from actually casting a vote, particularly this far out from election. I mean, to keep perspective on it, it's worth remembering how well Peter Dutton was doing in the February before the May poll. Dutton was polling well in advance of Labor in February, and then, of course, lost in a landslide come May, because that is the only poll that counts. But the thing about Barnaby, though, is that the more people get to look at what he actually says, the less chance that the polls will keep going his way, the more that the shine will come off. There was quite an extraordinary interview with Barnaby Joyce in the weekend Sydney Morning Herald and The Age on his role as would-be treasurer. And my take is you may as well interview Bob Catter about being treasurer, because he made about as much sense as Bob tends to make during an interview. It is really extremely odd stuff that just does not add up.
0: What was he suggesting again?
3: A number of things. The headline number was wanting to make the RBA more independent and have a tighter inflation target than the existing one we got of 2 to 3%. But, you know, really they're trying to target 2.5%. They want inflation less than that, which of course would be remarkably constraining and probably not healthy. You know, I could rave on for ages about the economics of it, but one thing worse than inflation in many ways is deflation. And if you have very, very little inflation, it can tip into deflation, and that tends to be an absolute disaster. But he's also talking about making the Reserve Bank more independent and making it an advisor to the government on cost of living and regulation and productivity. you know, some of the things that the Productivity Commission does now, he's sort of talking about making the Reserve Bank this super bureaucracy that will decide what happens to regulation, when that actually is the job of government. You know, we elect the government, we don't elect the Reserve Bank Board. And it sounds like an enormous cop-out to pretend that you could have bureaucrats independently solving your problems for you, because the electorate wouldn't handle it. It was just utter nonsense. And that's within the existing utter economic nonsense, such as nearly doubling our spending on the military, which blows the budget to pieces, cutting various taxes, and, you know, pretending you can pay for that by trimming the NDIS and sacking of your public servants. It was the most extraordinary thing, I think, that Barnaby Joyce has ever done, and he's done some pretty extraordinary things, as everyone knows.
0: Yes, that is true. I mean, it may be the age-old thing of once people take a closer look, then they're less sure as to what they think about it all. I mean, a lot of commentators pointing to the National Press Club addresses saying this was a turning point. Pauline Hanson's appearance, the monoculture has really done them a lot of harm. What do you reckon?
3: Oh, it definitely did. It's a phrase I've tried to get up in when Dutton was the leader of the opposition. That is, this is the politics of impressions. It's impression politics, not policy politics. You know, the impression that someone is going to fight for you and is, you know, anti all that corruption in Canberra, when the reality of policy says, well, no, it doesn't add up, and the track record is that this party would make things worse for most people. You know, the reality of the attitudes towards workers, and I think that was probably the thing that cost One Nation most when, you know, Pauline Hanson starts saying all Australian workers are lazy and it should be easier to sack them. That would appeal to the small business owner market, but there are more employees than employers in this country, so it's not very smart politics.
0: Moving to international politics, one of the biggest stories around last week, of course, was China and its missile test in the South Pacific. We talked about it some length last week, but at the same time, there were concerns being raised about Chinese interest. Another leader of billions was doing the rounds here in Australia, taking over Marvel Stadium in Melbourne, India's Narendra Modi. Now, Michael, you saw some unusual things about Modi's visit, and especially the stadium appearance.
3: Yes, and I'm glad to say I'm not the only person. There's a very fine opinion piece in the Financial Review today. Actually, there are two of them. One of them was on Modi's rally, and it was headlined, "Don't be naive about Modi's foreign influence rally." That, you know, Modi is in an interesting position in the geopolitical world. He's a good friend of Russia. And he's also part of the Quad. And Modi is the friendly face of the BJP, which is a Hindu nationalist party that has some success in India and is certainly loved by a lot of Indians, but also is a religion-based nationalist party, and they tend to be things to be treated with some care. If someone else in this populist politician, which is what Modi is in the current tradition of nationalist populist politicians, was having a rally in Melbourne, would we necessarily be wrapping it up in rose petals the way the Prime Minister did? India is important on a vast number of reasons. And clearly Australia sees it as an economic opportunity. The West tends to want to turn it into a balancing force against China. India, of course, has a long tradition of being non-aligned, but that attempt to use it against China seems to be overshadowing all sorts of other things that should be perhaps taken into account. But this was a populist rally, a foreign influences rally before a whole pile of people who were obviously keen to see him.
0: Yeah, there were. I mean, there are difficult parts of Modi's governance, particularly his attitude towards the Muslim minority in India, and the exclusion of Muslims from significant parts of Indian daily life. I mean, it's problematic, isn't it? We probably wouldn't accept it if it was another foreign leader, Xi Jinping or even Donald Trump.
3: Well, I don't think you would get quite the overwhelming endorsement of any political party that is, you know, important to us. And we've, you know, always got to be realistic about international politics. We've got to be realistic about China. We've got to be realistic about India as well. And there was no sign of that bit of perspective in a lot of the coverage of it and the reaction of the government, which is all the way with the BJP.
0: With the BJP. Yes, the big contrast between Modi's appearance, of course, I suppose, and the reaction to China's missile test was quite marked. What's your take here?
3: Well, this was a wonderful contrast that just happened to turn up in the Financial Review, which tends to have a fairly conservative view of the world. But there's a very nice piece in there with perspective on the missile, the Chinese missile trial. There's been a lot of pearl clutching about it. You know, Albanese called it provocative, and Angus Taylor was saying, you know, it was unacceptable, had to be taken at the highest order. And, you know, the usual Sinophobes, of course, were beating every drum they could about it. But it had to be pointed out that this wasn't something that was put together in a hurry because Albanese was signing a deal in the South Pacific. That if you're going to have intercontinental ballistic missiles fired from submarines, you do have to test them. And we have to get used to that. That's the reality of it. And this test would have taken months to prepare. The timing, you know, unless China has far more intelligence than anyone's prepared to give it credit, this test would have been planned long before there was any idea that Albo was going to be in the South Pacific at the time. You also, I might add to that, consider the optics if they're going to test one of these things and they don't fire it into the middle of nowhere in the South Pacific. What would it look like if they fired it in the North Pacific, which means it's heading towards the US? Now, the US tests its ICBMs a couple of times a year, and it fires them across the Pacific and then lands them in the Marshall Islands territory, which America effectively does control, one of its imperial gains after World War II. Now, that's taken for granted. And China, obviously, is a great power that is going to have to test its weapons. And we need to just, you know, take a breath and see this with a bit of reality and perspective. There are other possibilities as too. People tend to assign far too much intelligence to militaries everywhere around the world. There is every chance that the PLA military aren't very sensitive about international politics. Military types everywhere tend to be a little bit below A grade on that. And so, yeah, it's something that we have to get used to happening because this is what great powers do and need to do, and they all do it. We may not like it, but it's reality.
0: It's reality, yeah. All right, look, just getting back to the Telstra outage last week, there's been a fresh call today for what's been called domestic roaming. This is the idea that if you're in an area where your telco's got poor or little coverage or no coverage, you might roam access to or from Telstra, Optus or Vodafone instead to try and get continuous coverage. Now, look, it sounds like a good idea, but the last time the ACCC looked at it back in 2017, they decided against it. Today, the Australian Communications Consumer Advocacy Network released a report suggesting that 73% of Australians would love the idea of domestic roaming. I imagine that's right. Michael, telcos already share for 000 calls. What's the problem with larger scale roaming?
3: It is an interesting subject, and I'm sure, you know, it's one of those things that has good arguments on both sides of it. The problem the ACCC found with it was if you let that happen, you would have the smaller telcos just piggybacking on Telstra. It was in Australia's interest for the big telecommunications companies to all build out their own networks. So we would have choice so that we wouldn't have monopoly rents being charged. You could also say there's a degree of fairness in this. Telstra does tend to charge a bit more because it does have a bigger network and it has to make money back on having that bigger network. If you live in the bush, you pretty much have to use Telstra. Now, if Optus and Vodafone were just able to piggyback on what Telstra's done, you'd have to find a pretty tricky way to square that up. Also, for this to be effective, you need to have multiple services. You know, if one service drops out, the other one needs to be there. But if they were able to just to piggyback and reduce the total number of bases, that becomes interesting. But as you say, you know, they are meant to effectively do this with Triple O, and they are scheduled to have it operating in emergencies for the bushfire season later this year, if that happens on cue. So if someone can divine, if we have enough infrastructure to be able to do it, and divine a way that whoever has the most infrastructure but maybe has other people pigbacking it, I'm glad I'm not a bureaucrat trying to work that out.
0: Just finally, the National Anti-Corruption Commission, body I know you've been keeping track of, late last week it handed down its report into an appeal on how it had ruled around the former coalition government's awarding of grant schemes with some unusual decisions. What was odd about this, in your view?
3: Oh, look, the whole thing's been odd. It's been odd for 3 years. This actually wasn't a report. This was a reply to an individual who had made a reference to the NAACC, the NAC, over grants corruption of the previous government. There's a fellow called Vince O'Grady, who I've worked with for a number of years. This fellow is a spreadsheet super sleuth. He's, among other things, he's a former copper. And he was able to drag out so much data from the government grant spreadsheets and coalesce it. And I was able to work with that and use it to show that the pork barrelling and the last government went beyond pork barrelling into corruption, into a sort of corruption that the New South Wales ICAC has ruled as being corrupt. You couldn't get away with it. It should not happen. Whereas the NAC has come up with the idea of, on the first attempt that Vince O'Grady made, after 12 months, the NAC wrote back to him and said, no, we don't think it's corrupt. He asked for a review. The review took 2 years. And the last week that Paul Brereton was in the job, he wrote a reply to Vince O'Grady, and I've got a copy of the letter, in which he actually finds that, in fact, yes, this could be corrupt on second thoughts, but the NAC wasn't going to investigate it because they're going to treat it towards education and prevention in the future. There was another little interesting part of the letter which said, this is similar to another aspect of the grants rorting, which they are continuing to investigate, but it still seems to be from the point of view of education rather than fingering, what was totally outrageous. Mm. You know, the grants corruption has, everyone knows about sports rorts. Sports rorts was small beer compared to the $1.5 billion in community development grants that were dealt with appallingly, pathetically, pettily on some occasions. If I could give you one tiny example, over the last 4 years of the Morrison government, the government gave $22.3 million to golf clubs and associated businesses via a score of different grants program schemes and simple wheezes. Magically, only 2.2% of that money went to golf clubs or related businesses in Labor electorates. It seems that Labor voters don't play golf. It was similar with, I did a similar exercise with bowling clubs. And that is just, you know, the catchy headline. The scale of it was unbelievable. But the NAC says that's perfectly fine. The New South Wales ICAC says, no, there's corruption in that. And

0: This is one of Paul Brereton's last efforts at the knack, and now he's gone.
1: Yes, to put it mildly, it has not lived up to expectations so far.
0: But it has arguably done exactly what both major parties wanted it to do. Not much.
1: Not much, exactly. Hear to that. All right, Michael, terrific to have your time as always. Thank you.
0: Thank you, Phil.
1: Michael Pascoe, independent commentator and author of The Summertime of Our Dreams for the Nightlife News Breakdown tonight.
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1: Yes, Greg and Barrow says the telcos will never get to the levels of availability now expected with a single network. Redundancy isn't enough. Telstra needs technology diversity with, say, three separate networks, all three live in operation, but only any two able to handle the full customer demand. I specialised in fault-tolerant computing, and Telstra's current approach is dollar-focused, not customer-focused. Yeah, interesting contribution. Thank you. 1-300-800-222 is the number. Phil and Michael, it's positively nauseating to watch our grovelling to India when the Australian government claims to be isolating others on the basis of their human rights records. It's very contradictory. And yes, I am of Indian and Hindu descent, said Suresh in Perth. Greg in Devonport says, Phil, India is not part of the anti-nuclear proliferation treaty, and we're going to give them uranium that India promise is for domestic purposes. A bad Australian trade deal. Thanks. Thanks for the comments. All right, let's talk science with Dan Lamberth.
2: Nightlife Science.
1: China has successfully tested an experimental rocket retrieval system using a net attached to a sea platform in the hope of breaking US dominance in reusable rockets. This test is China's first successful retrieval of an orbital-class rocket, putting the country somewhat closer to developing reusable rockets. Well, for the latest on this and other science and space news, we're joined by science communicator Dan Lamberth. Dan, good evening to you. Welcome to Nightlife.
4: Hi, Phil. How are you going?
1: You know, I'm really well. This is an important test for China, isn't it? Because we were all mesmerised, of course, by SpaceX's development of this reusable rocket technology, where the rocket comes back to Earth and lands itself right way up. Have China pinched the technology, or what's going on?
4: Well, this is really interesting, Phil, because like you said, I mean, this is kind of the holy grail of regular, sustainable and inexpensive spaceflight, and everyone's trying to do it. And we've all sat there, as you said, mesmerized by these rockets, returning to Earth that SpaceX have managed to do. But Blue Origin was able to do it as well. I mean, admittedly, mostly from suborbital flight, but they've just recently done it from orbital flight as well. But SpaceX have done about 600 times since 2015, can you believe? There are actually two other Chinese companies that have tried and failed to do this year. Both of them launching, different rockets. One of them was a Long March 12A. Mm. The success we've just had was a Long March 10B. I mean, look, they really need some new rocket names, but they're nearly all called Long March. But this was actually a huge milestone. But the technology is actually quite different to what SpaceX have done.
1: Okay, so that's right. So SpaceX. The rocket comes back, tips itself over, and fires controlled rocket blast to gently lower itself onto a platform. And the platforms have been at sea, but also on land, haven't they? And as you say, how many times have they done it?
4: About 600 times.
1: They've mostly been successful, haven't they?
4: They have mostly been successful. Yes, they've got a very good track record, and absolutely, as you said, sometimes they land at sea on a barge, but recently we've been watching even the Starship, which is the huge rocket, the one that's meant to get us to Mars, and it doesn't have any landing legs at all. So what happened there was, if you remember, I think this was about 12 months ago or thereabouts, but it actually came back to the launch pad and it was caught by mechanical arms that they were calling Mechazilla, which were also nicknamed the Chopsticks, back at the launch pad. Now, Blue Origin's landings have been a bit similar to the Falcon 9 in that they were using landing legs and touching down at either the launch pad or on a drone ship. But the Long March 10B, which is the one that has just successfully done it for China, is quite different because they're landing offshore on a ship, which is called the Linghang Dre.
1: Right.
4: And this particular ship has got a huge steel truss built on top of it. It's got cables, it's got a net, and that's what's used to catch the booster. I mean, the booster kind of descends into the center of the truss between these cables, and then they sort of draw in closer around the rocket to catch it. And it sounds pretty unwieldy, but it actually seemed to work pretty well.
1: It's a bit like the net below a gymnast in a high wire act catching the gymnast. Is it like that or not?
4: Almost, yeah. I mean, look, it got the wires which sort of catch the rocket about sort of two-thirds of the way up, and then there is the net at the bottom as well. So it's not just sort of landing into a net and then, you know, tipping over or something. It's balanced by those cables that are sort of tensioned cables that are drawing close around it. But yeah, it's pretty amazing. It's quite different to anything we've seen previously.
1: Okay. There's a lot of global pressure, of course, to acquire this technology. Tell me why.
4: Well, it's cheap, but you know, it all comes down to money, doesn't it, Phil? Let's face it. you know, this is the only way we're going to get to this regular cadence of spaceflight, because it's cheap enough now that we can, you know, launch multiple times per year. I mean, if we just look at SpaceX, for example, they completed 165 orbital flights with the Falcon rocket last year. Now, can you imagine the cost if they had to build 165 rocket boosters in just 12 months?
1: Now, you mean one rocket went up 165 times?
4: No, I mean they had total 165 rocket launches, but they only used about 50 rockets thereabouts because they were reusing them. So pretty impressive. I mean, some of their boosters, the record at the moment for their booster with the most number of launches is 32. So there's one single booster which is actually launched to space 32 times. So that's a big saving in terms of dollars.
1: Yeah, exactly. So do we know what China's intending to do with this kind of rocket technology?
4: Well, the race is on, isn't it? It's an attempt to get, you know, customers in terms of, you know, being able to launch satellites into orbit. Everyone's trying to launch their own internet, satellite mega constellations at the moment. China is on board with that as well. And then, of course, you know, you look further afield and there's a bit of a race on to the moon as well, because of the everyone's trying to get to the South Pole and claim the water ice that may exist at the South Pole. So, you know, they're not doing anything different to what the United States is doing. It's just a more economical way and an easier way of doing it.
1: Yes. Okay. All right. The latest AI safety index report card's been released by the Future of Life Institute. Okay. All sounds very, very sci-fi. But they've been evaluating 9 major AI developers. I didn't know there were that many, actually. But anyway, what is the AI safety index and what type of things does it measure?
4: Yeah, so look, this is a non-profit organisation, Future of Life Institute, as you mentioned. They were actually founded in 2014, before really the AI as we know it now even existed. But they look at technologies that pose an existential risk to our future, which, you know, I can imagine would be a very depressing job for the researchers. But, you know, things like nuclear weapons, climate change, biotechnology, they all rate pretty highly on the likely to wipe out humanity scale. But over the last few years, of course, we've added another one to that list, and that's artificial intelligence. And you know, ChatGPT seems all fun and innocent for the most part and very helpful. But the risk is that if it becomes more intelligent than humans, if it's not already, it's going to do so in the very near future. So, you know, what this organization looked at for this AI safety index was they looked at the main AI companies. As you said, there was about 9 of them, and there are many more than that actually who are developing AI, but these are just sort of the main ones that most people are familiar with.
1: Yeah.
4: But they rated them based on how responsibly they're developing that technology. So, for example, what are their safeguards around the use of AIs in the military? Or, you know, have they committed to being transparent about their models if their models start going off the rails? And I can give you an example. You might remember back in, I think it was February of this year, the AI was used in a military strike on Iran, and it unfortunately ended up killing about 120 children at a school.
1: It did. That's right.
4: Terrible situation. But the company CEO, and it was Anthropic in this case, who has Claude, is their AI. But the Anthropic CEO came out and said that, A, he didn't know how their AI was being used, and B, its use in the attack didn't even violate the company's red lines.
1: Mm.
4: So that's, to me, that's kind of terrifying.
1: Yeah.
4: Mm.
1: Yeah, exactly. And also, is anybody going to obey any rules anyway?
4: This is the problem. There is a bit of a race to the bottom at the moment, because the more rules and guardrails are put in place, the longer it takes to develop these systems. And because everybody's racing to be the first, as you can imagine, there's another financial incentive in this as well.
1: Mm.
4: The guardrails are just slowly, they're slowly disappearing.
1: Yeah, I mean, exactly.
4: It's worrying.
1: Which companies, so what were the scores anyway?
4: Yeah, so look, it was OpenAI, right? ChatGPT, Anthropic and Claude, Google, Meta. And then we had a couple of Chinese companies, Alibaba and DeepSeek. And there was a European company as well, Phil. It was Mistral. Now, the scores, Mistral actually scored the lowest score. It got a 0.33 out of a maximum of 4. So that's most definitely a fail. But DeepSeek and X also failed, which in the case of X is probably not surprising, considering they were caught out earlier this year generating, sexually explicit images of people, and they don't even appear to have removed that capability even now. But at the other end of the scale, Anthropic, who I mentioned before with the strike in Iran, was actually the winner for this round, but they still didn't do particularly well. I mean, their score was 2.66, and they got a grade of C+.
1: Anthropic is Claude, isn't it?
4: That's Claude, yeah. And they were pretty closely followed by OpenAI and Google, who both got a grade, like a C grade. But, nobody's with an A or a B here, so they've all got work to do, and they all need to commit privately to what they're saying publicly, as you were saying.
1: Oh, yeah. Okay, all right. Look, just finally, the Vera Rubin Observatory in Chile has begun its big survey of space and time. It'll use the largest digital camera that's ever been built. What are they going to do?
4: Yeah, they're going to look at the sky. They're going to take a lot of photos. And this particular camera, it's about the size of a small car. Can you believe it? So it basically what that means is it can collect a lot of light, right? The bigger your camera is, the more light you're going to collect in the shorter period of time. So it's going to be looking at the southern skies because it's in Chile, so it's in the southern hemisphere. But it's going to be taking photos about every 40 seconds, and it's going to be doing this for a 10-year period. It's a 10-year survey, which has only just begun on June 30. And so what we're going to end up with is that each point that it can see on the sky in the southern hemisphere is going to be photographed around about 800 times over 10 years. So effectively what we're really getting, rather than just a long list of still photos, really what we're getting is almost a video of the sky. It's almost like a live stream of the southern sky. So that is helpful because that allows us to see when things change, and that's what we're looking for.
1: Okay, so changing like how? What are we looking for it, and why are we looking for change?
4: Yeah, so one of the easiest examples of this to tell people is a supernova, right? Because you can look at a patch of sky, you can take a photo and you might see stars and galaxies, and then you look again the next night and suddenly there's this really bright object that just seemed to appear out of nowhere, and that's potentially a star exploding in the distant universe. And that can tell us all sorts of things. I mean, it helps us to measure distance. We can work out how long stars live, how often they die, but these are the sort of things that we'll be trying to pick up. So that's when we look at the universe or the sky, the night sky ourselves, it all looks very static. And over period, it takes a long period of time to notice, very small changes. And that's what Vera Rubin's going to help us to do.
1: Okay. Interesting. All right. Thank you, Dan Lambeth. Very good to talk, as always.
4: Yes. Thanks, Phil. We'll talk to you in a few weeks.
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1: Yes, thanks for the text. Inexpensive space flight. There's an oxymoron, says my texter. Yeah. Phil and Dave, according to the Japan Times, Japan has just had an experimental re-entry of a recyclable rocket as well. Plus, they're also licensed to build Patriot missiles. Yeah, okay. Scotty says superintelligence is one problem. The other problem is the potential war between people for and against the technology. Yeah, well, that's true. Dave, David from Singleton. Dave, I can't do that, Dave. Yeah, I know. Wasn't that a prophetic film? 2001, A Space Odyssey. I'm sure AI could come up with a better expression, but shutting the gate after the horse has bolted does sound appropriate. Yes, well, I agree with that too. The hand-wringing, I must say, of guardrails for AI just seems, on the basis of what we know about human behaviour, a little optimistic, doesn't it? I would have thought. Let's go Monday night travelling. We're going to go to Bendigo and the land of the pipe organ.
2: Monday night travel on Nightlife.
1: Well, there are plenty of Australian towns and regional cities which have impressive churches and cathedrals, but they also house some astonishing musical instruments. The instrument that most people think of around churches are, of course, pipe organs, and there's a lot of them out there. For example, around the area in Bendigo in Victoria. Now, Bendigo is, of course, more famous for being a gold rush town, but it and the surrounding districts are also home to a number of truly exceptional pipe organs with a fascinating history. My guest is Thomas Haywood. Thomas is an internationally lauded organist, described by one German critic as the Iron Man of the organ world. He's played concerts across Europe and Russia, the USA, even a solo concert at Windsor Castle, as well as more than 1,700 performances here in Australia. He's the founding president and national director of the Australian and New Zealand College of Organists. Among his many organ-related achievements, Thomas is, to put it simply, the man you want to talk to about all things organ-related. Thomas, good evening to you. Welcome to Nightlife.
5: Good evening, Phil. Thank you very much for having me on.
1: Now, for the less musically inclined, and when you look at these things, where does the line between a piano and a pipe organ diverge?
5: Ah, well, that's a very interesting question. The pipe organs are over 2,000 years older than pianos, believe it or not. So pipe organs are actually the oldest keyboard instrument known to humanity, which is just amazing stuff. The ancient Romans had them. I suppose for people who would picture a piano with, say, one keyboard that you would play with your fingers, and say a standard piano would have 88 keys, well, even a smaller, say, two-manual and pedal pipe organ, we have over 150 keys that we play not only with our fingers but also with our feet. So we have 2.5 octaves of keys, foot-sized keys that we play with our feet called pedals. And so our pedal technique is a very important part of being an organist. That's really the main difference. I mean, most organists come to the instrument having had a solid piano background.
1: Yeah.
5: And, that's really the difference. And, of course, in all the stops that we can use, because an organ is also really a one-person orchestra. You have all of the different colours.
1: Tell us how it works, Thomas. What's going on? I mean, there are big pipes, and so air's got to be blown through them. So what's the connection between where the air comes from and the keyboard?
5: It does indeed. It's absolutely incredible. So basically, if you think of a series of organ pipes of all different shapes and sizes, they can be made of wood and metal and, in some cases, glass, bamboo, extraordinary stuff. So you have all these pipes sitting upright on what we call the wind chest, and then in that wind chest, air is stored under pressure. And then the air, to put it very simply, the air is basically pumped into that wind chest by means of bellows or reservoirs from an organ blower. So these days there are big electric fans generally that live either within the organ chamber or outside somewhere else that generate the required wind pressure, which is then stored under pressure in that wind chest. And then the link with the keys to the wind chest is that every one of the keys has a direct action to the wind chest. So if you play a C, for example, just go with me on this one, you're either following an electric wire or, in the old days, a wooden tracker up to the bottom of the wind chest, where when you press that key down, a pallet opens up below the pipe, and that then lets the air rush up into the pipe and make the sound. So the extraordinary thing with pipe organs is that the wonderful sound that you're hearing is just purely the movement of air, which is, I think, just a phenomenal thing.
1: Now, yes. In the old days, hang on, I can understand today you've got a compressor which supplies the air. Well, that's an electric motor. Well, I get all that. What about in the old days? I mean, did they have some sort of poor surf out the back and pumping the bellows, did they?
5: You betcha they did. Absolutely. Yes. Yeah, sometimes boys would do it, smaller boys would do it with a handle at the side of the instrument, or you'd have grown men. In some cases, you could have a team of up to 6 or 7 men literally standing on this thing that looks like a glorified treadmill, holding onto the side of the organ and paddling up and down with two enormous paddles to raise the wind pressure. You betcha, absolutely. Yeah, yeah.
1: It's incredible. So the key basically opens a stopper on the bottom of the pipe.
5: Yeah, okay. you got it. Well, on the wind chest below the pipe. So the pipe's sitting on the wind chest, and then there's a hole in the chest, and under that there's a pellet, and that will drop down, and then the air blows up through the pipe.
1: What's a stop? When you mentioned a stop, what's that?
5: Ah, yeah, well, so the stops. And that's where the saying all stops out comes from, of course, that wonderful saying. So stops are the means by which we can control which ranks of pipes we have. So, for example, go with me on this one. So say we got 61 keys or 5 octaves, and then we have one what we call rank of pipes. So for every note, you need to have at least one organ pipe voiced to have a specific colour. So it might sound like a trumpet, for example. So you'll have 61 trumpet pipes. So obviously, the lower the note, the longer the pipe, and they'll be running up. And then next to that trumpet, you might have, say, a flute. And so what you need to do is either pull out the trumpet stop or pull out the flute stop, which then activates a slider on the soundboard underneath the pipes, and then that lets the air into that particular rank of pipes that you have selected. Yeah.
1: So all stops out means that you've got the whole shebang going off.
5: You got it. That's exactly right. And the funny thing is,

0: Yeah.
1: Okay, so in terms of the keyboard technique, is it similar to the piano keyboard or not really?
0: It's interesting. There are certain skills. Certainly, having a solid piano background is a real help when you come to the pipe organ. But there are lots of different skills that we need as organists. A lot of the way we phrase and articulate passages is very, very different to the piano. And another skill that we really need to develop is the art of very smooth and rapid and entirely consistent finger substitution. Because on the pipe organ, of course, we don't have a sustaining pedal,
1: No.
0: so the way your finger pieces is really quite different. And another thing that we tend to lose if you don't keep up a solid piano technique as well. The only thing that you really lose, I mean, generally, I love saying, Beethoven said, and I love this quote. Beethoven said, to his mind, organists are the greatest of all virtuosos. I love telling concert pianist friends that way. But the one thing that you lose is the left hand ability to jump up and down from, say, a bass note to the corresponding harmony. Think of all
1: Right.
0: those Chopin nocturnes or polonaises, because of course your feet
1: Yeah,
0: are
1: actually,
0: playing the bass note.
1: what are the feet doing?
0: Yeah, so the feet control generally all of the largest pipes in the instrument. So if you think of it, the feet are like the double basses, cellos, and bassoons and trombones in a symphony orchestra.
1: Oh,
0: They're
1: okay.
0: all they're basically the lowest stops, the lowest instruments, as it were. So the feet provide the baseline.
1: Gee, that's complicated, isn't it? So you're playing notes with your hands, and you're also,
0: You
1: unlike
0: got
1: a
0: it.
1: pianist, playing notes with your feet.
0: Yeah, you got it, Phil.
1: Well,
0: Absolutely. One of the
1: well.
0: things that takes generally as organists, when we start teaching teenagers the organ, they generally come to the instrument when they're 13 or 14 years old. And one of the key things, pardon the pun, that they need to learn initially is left hand and right hand and pedal independence. That is the big thing. And once you learn it, it's funny. It's like, that thing kids are rubbing their stomach and patting their head or something. Once you've learned how to do it, then you can do it. But it's a funny thing. Everybody is wired that when your left hand or your right hand go to the left, your feet want to do the same thing.
1: Well, I imagine.
0: So getting that independence is a crucial part,
1: Hey,
0: absolutely.
1: Thomas, can you explain why in Hollywood pipe organ players are nearly always villains? Now, what? Now, what?
0: Dracula, Phantom of the Opera. I
1: Why? I know. Why?
0: And that one from the Pirates of the Caribbean. What was it? He used to play the keys with his tentacles. I thought that'd be really, really useful. And so it's funny, I think, and of course, the world's most famous organ piece is that mighty Bach D minor toccata. Da-da-da-da-da-da-da-da-da. Crash, big diminished chords. I think, because pipe organs have for so many centuries literally been associated with drama and awe and power. I mean, before, it's an amazing statistic, but before the advent, really in the 19th century, of large industrial machines, until the 1860s, 1870s, I mean, pipe organs were literally the loudest sound human beings would ever hear. So imagine sort of now, for us, it'd be what, standing under a 747 taking off, and that sort of galactic blast of a starfighter or something. But for people 150 years ago, a large, loud pipe organ was literally, before amplified sound, the loudest noise they'd hear. And they'd be thinking, oh my God, like this is, transforming my life. I'm either scared, I'm frightened, I'm whatever. And so for some reason, I know, I think it's to do with that element of the instrument, the sort of power. And the fact too that, like it's a one person thing that you can do, that's yeah. But it's very, very true. I know.
1: My guest is Thomas Heywood. He's an organist and he's pretty keen about organs. Now I understand now one thing that I've always puzzled at, and that is why they are so, well, they sound, from what you've described, very complicated instruments, and also, by the sound of it too, very expensive instruments as well. So at Goldfields, areas like Bendigo ended up with lots of organs, I guess, because there was money
0: There
1: around.
0: was, absolute 100%. I mean, in Bendigo's case, which I didn't realise until recently, but in Bendigo, there was more gold found in Bendigo between 1851 and 1900 than anywhere else in the world. It was the richest gold mining economy in the second half of the 19th century. And there were, billions and billions of dollars. So that's why there's an extraordinary legacy, nearly $30 million worth of pipe organs in Greater Bendigo. It's just extraordinary. And the other thing with instruments, as you mentioned earlier, Phil, and it's very true, they're very, I mean, as well as being the most wonderful musical instruments in the world, they're also very large and complex machines. and they're all individual.

0: built. Like, no two pipe organs are the same. You know, like a piano, and people can say, oh, you know, well, a different Steinway concert, it's different, it's different, and they're all different. Well, yeah, well, whatever. Mm. Pipe organs are all completely different, from the sort of stops that you have, the number of keyboards that you have, the organ case, where it is in the building. There are no two pipe organs anywhere in the world that are the same. I mean, around Australia and New Zealand, we have about 2,500 pipe organs, and I mean, the inheritance there would be over $1 billion worth, just purely in financial terms. But of course, you can't really replace these instruments these days. You know, it's just amazing.
1: I mean, you know how Australia, with the common complaint these days, is Australia doesn't make anything anymore. We used to make. We had a pretty strong local organ manufacturing industry.
0: We did. Absolutely. And Victoria was always the home of the Australian pipe organ building industry because an extraordinary gentleman called George Fincham, who came out in the 1850s to seek his money on the gold fields, and then, of course, that didn't work out for him, so he fell back on his other trade, which was pipe organ building, and he established the art of organ building in our wonderful country in the 1860s and was a clever enough man. I don't quite know how he did this, but a la Mr. Donald Trump, George Fincham managed to set himself up with tariff protection for pipe organs in the colony of Victoria. So you wanted to get a pipe organ at a reasonable cost, you had to go to him. So the local industry in colonial Victoria really, really flourished, and it's extraordinary stuff. Yeah.
1: Yes. All right. Now, tell me about the Keys of Gold event.
0: In July. So, yeah, what we're doing, the Bendigo Fine Music Team, we're organising 16 concerts across every weekend in July, Fridays, Saturdays and Sundays. Mm-hmm. We've got 12 beautiful venues, 32 instruments, 250 performers this year, and we're basically showcasing all the gorgeous heritage venues. Bendigo, of course, is also home to Australia's third largest cathedral after St Patrick's Melbourne and St Mary's Sydney. It's Sacred Heart Bendigo, believe it or not, that is our country's third largest cathedral with a magnificent pipe organ to match. And the thing that I really love about it, Phil, too, is when you go into these these glorious spaces, and they're often locked during the week or whatever, which is such a shame, but you're surrounded by this glorious architecture and the stained glass windows and the beautiful organs, and we have a series of extraordinary artists as well, world-class flautists, trumpeters, opera singers and everything as well. So it's very much the pipe organ is a focus, and then plus other instruments as well. We've got full choirs, baroque violin, the lot. So it's
1: fun. How do you find people to become, I mean, just trying to think about it, because, I mean, it's not as though you can buy yourself a little pipe organ at home to learn on as a kid. And anyway, as a kid, you couldn't play it, could you? Because your feet wouldn't touch the ground.
0: You need to be tall enough. That's
1: yeah. So, and I can imagine back in, you know, medieval times, of course, kids were seconded to the church and got flogged into being organists. But these days, how do you find people to learn to play? Because it does sound really complicated to learn as well.
0: Yeah, well, the thing, they are such fascinating instruments, and I've generally found in the work that we've done with the Australian and New Zealand College of Organists, once children can see what's going on and they hear a pipe organ, say the mighty grand organ in the Melbourne Town Hall, which is just a fabulous instrument in the Southern Hemisphere.
1: Is that the best one in Australia, do you think?
0: Oh, look, in my opinion, yeah.
1: What about the one in the Opera House in Sydney? No good?
0: Nah, it's a different style of instrument. It's a different style of instrument from the glorious 1970s as someone born in the decade taste forgot. You know, it's a different style of instrument. Mm-hmm. Nothing wrong. See, that's the other thing with pipe organs. It's like, you know, it's very hard to make comparisons directly like that because the instruments are so different in style. But certainly for flexibility, variety of colour, Melbourne Town Hall has
1: What's the biggest one in the country?
0: Well, Melbourne Town Hall is our country's largest grand romantic pipe organ, and this is another thing. Yeah, absolutely. So really, and it's the largest in the Southern Hemisphere, frankly. Yes,
1: Wow. Okay. Yeah.
0: No, it's amazing. I know there's three, three sort of vibe for it. Sydney Town Hall, that's a beautiful instrument, the Sydney Opera House organ and the Melbourne Town Hall organ. And you see the Sydney Opera House organ has a larger pipe count in that sense, but the sort of organ pipes that it has many more of, to put it sort of plainly, are sort of much smaller pipes, like the size of a pencil.
1: Okay.
0: Whereas the Melbourne Town Hall Grand Organ has many, many more absolutely enormous organ pipes over 3 stories high. So its ability to literally shake the floor and create the shattering effects when you need to are far greater. You know what I mean?
1: Well, I
0: So it's
1: do. I do. It's been fun. It's been fun. Well, Thomas, may your stops.

0: always be out.
1: thank you.
0: Appreciate
1: yours too.
0: Appreciate your time. Thanks, Thomas.
1: Thanks a lot, mate. Bye-bye.
2: Nightlife with Philip Clark on ABC Radio.
0: Yes, Thomas Haywood. Karen from Mullumbimby says the dude is very enthusiastic about organs. I know, but that's the joy, you see. People are keen about all sorts of things. Dennis, who comes from Pietermaritzburg in South Africa, says that the Sydney City Pipe organ was supposed to be in Pietermaritzburg. Really? There was no confusion. What's the story behind that, Dennis? Maybe you can enlighten me. Kay says, by the way, look up Anna Lapwood, who's the organist at the Royal Albert Hall. She's amazing, and her love and enthusiasm for the organ is infectious, especially her playing with the Ministry of Sound and her explanations of how it works. While we're on organs, when are we going to get Nightlife's friend at the State Theatre to organise a concert of the Wurlitzer? Oh, yeah. Yeah, well, exactly. We'll get him. We'll get him on. Charlie, who we're talking about here, of course. Charlie, if you're listening, I don't know how you can sort this out. Peter in Launceston reckons the organ in Sydney Town Hall trumps them all. They're very complicated things, aren't they? All righty, we've got news coming up, and then, you know what? The Mighty Challenge, first one for this week, all right? We've got 25 questions in 5 categories, and answer question 25, and you're a winner. In the last hour of the program, sad to hear the news today of the death of Sam Neill. So your thoughts on, maybe you can tell me what your favourite Sam Neill piece was. I've told you what mine was. I'll discuss it again as we get a bit closer to that. But let's do that in the last hour. We've got Ray Bonner with an edition of American Insight 2 in the last hour. All right, Mighty Challenge is next. 1-300-800-222. 1-300-800-222. Right, give us a call and we'll get into it after the news.
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5: ABC News with David Rollins. Tributes are being paid to actor Sam Neill following his death at the age of 78. Patricia Tiano has more.
6: Among those who have posted tributes to social media are Australian pop superstar Kylie Minogue, his Peaky Blinders co-star Joe Cool, and actress Daisy Ridley, who will star alongside Neill in the not-yet-released film The Last Resort. Also paying tribute is the director of Jurassic World Dominion, Colin Trevorrow, who says Sir Sam Neill will be remembered for his tranquility, his love of wine, and for the calm assuredness he brought to his characters. The news of his death was posted to social media by his family, who described his death in Sydney as sudden and unexpected. Sir Sam, who was born in Northern Ireland and grew up in New Zealand, died surrounded by family and with the dignity that's characterised his whole life.
5: The Prime Minister and Governor-General have paid tribute to the late Australian of the Year, Richard Scollier, at his memorial service at the Sydney Opera House. Thousands gathered in the concert hall for the service for the world-renowned medical researcher, who died in June aged 59 after a 3-year battle with brain cancer. Governor-General Sam Mostyn shared a story of a meeting between King Charles and Professor Scollier during a royal visit to Sydney when both men were battling cancer. Prime Minister Anthony Albanese told mourners that Richard Scollier achieved so much before his death and that his legacy lives on.
7: Richard did so much to push back the shadow of melanoma. And one day, when a cure for brain cancer is at last found, his name will be spoken. All of us will be able to say we knew him and he gave us hope.
5: Iranian state television has reported that Iran has fired warning shots at 2 ships attempting to cross the Strait of Hormuz after Tehran and Washington traded barrages of attacks in the region. The BBC's Frank Gardner has more.
8: Iran, of course, wants a change of paradigm in the Strait of Hormuz. It's saying things are not going to go back to the way they were before February the 28th. You attacked us, the United States. You failed to beat us. We're still here. And we've discovered that we've got geography on our side and it's a weapon and we're going to use it. And that's unacceptable to both the US, the Gulf Arab states, and to the maritime shipping industry.
5: Counter-terrorism police officers are now leading the investigation into the suspected murder of former British government minister Anne Widdecombe. British Home Secretary Shabana Mahmood says the counter-terrorism unit has taken charge of the case due to new information and evidence. Ms. Widdecombe was found dead at her home in rural southwest England on Thursday with what police described as serious injuries. She was a Conservative Member of Parliament between 1987 and 2010, holding several junior ministerial positions. Members of the South Australian Jewish community have condemned an anti-Semitic attack in Adelaide on the weekend, in which the home of a Jewish family was graffitied with swastikas and offensive language. George Yankovic has the story.
9: The president of the Jewish Community Council of South Australia says the vandalism of Rosti Sverdlov's home on Saturday morning is unacceptable and un-Australian. Anatai Henderson-Sapir says every Australian deserves to live safely and in peace in their homes. She says the SA Jewish community has a proud history in the state and will not allow hateful actions or fear to rule their lives. Ms. Henderson-Sapir also thanked South Australian Police for its investigation and statements condemning anti-Semitism. Acting Premier Kaya Ma says SA is a tolerant multicultural community and anti-Semitic hate has no place.
5: Authorities say illegal cigarettes remain easy to access, funneling large profits to organised crime. As firebombings continue across Melbourne, enforcement is ramping up in Victoria with 500 arrests directly linked to the illegal tobacco market. Police have linked 193 arson attacks and 6 homicides to the illegal trade. Victoria's Illicit Tobacco and E-Cigarette Commissioner, Amber Shutya, says frontline agencies are stepping up their response.
10: We are seeing more seizures, more arrests, more store closures. We are seeing more confiscation of assets. This is record activity that our frontline services are doing.
5: That brings you up to date with the latest ABC News. We'll have more in 1 hour's time.
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0: Yes, well, hello and how are you? Philip Clark with you on ABC Radio. This is Nightlife and we are right around the country. Wherever you are, you should be getting us loud and clear. By the way, some outages. If you're in Rockhampton from midnight till 5 a.m., you'll lose your AM signal. And from 2 a.m. to 5 a.m., if you're in Broken Hill, you're going off air as well. And from 4 a.m. to 4:30 a.m. in Gundawindi in Queensland, you'll lose your FM signal. The rest of the country should be good though, so you should be getting us loud and clear. 6 past 10 in WA, Territory and South Australia, 24 to midnight. And everywhere else around the world and through the Pacific, for courtesy of Radio Australia, I hope you're getting us loud and clear. All right, numbers, 1-300-800-222. We're about to play the Mighty Challenge. So if you'd like to have a crack, then grab a line. There are lines free. Issues of the day in the last hour of the program, American Insight with Ray Bonner tonight. Ray's going to speak with us live from the United States. Also, your memories and thoughts of Sam Neill, whose untimely death announced today was a surprise, I think it is fair to say. Made a declared recovery from a blood cancer. I said he was free from cancer, but died suddenly in news from news released by his family today. But gee, he gave us a lot of pleasure over the years, didn't he, Sam Neill? So let's talk about and remember Sam Neill in the last hour of the program as well. But in the meantime, if you're all set and ready, then you know what, so am I. The Mighty Challenge. 25 questions in 5 categories. If you can answer question 25, then you are the winner and you will receive an edition of the very rare, but you know what? Someone has to win it. Mighty Challenge fridge magnet tonight. Okay, who's it going to be? It may be as well be you. Right, categories tonight. Category number one, happy birthday, Harrison Ford. Category number two, Sam Neill. Category number three, anatomy. Category number four, climbing. Category number five, ball sports. All right. Happy birthday, Harrison Ford. Sam Neill, anatomy, climbing, ball sports. Who's going to kick us off tonight? Sophie from Glen Iris. Hello, Sophie.
1: Hello, Philip.
0: What do you reckon here? Happy birthday, Harrison Ford. Sam Neill, anatomy, ball sports, climbing.
1: Well, I'm a bit sad about Sam Neill, so I think I know. I'll take that category, please.
0: What's your favourite Sam Neill piece, you reckon?
1: Oh, look, it's a bit of a toss-up, but Death in Brunswick and The Dish and My Brilliant Camellia.
0: Yeah.
1: Probably all of those ones.
0: I loved him in that early TV spy show, Riley, Ace of Spies. I think that was great.
1: Oh, yes.
0: He was great in that. All right, Sam Neill it is. Question number one. In 1979, Sam Neill played the romantic lead opposite Judy Davis in which movie?
1: That was My Brilliant Career.
0: It was My Brilliant Career, yeah.
2: Don't you ever dream there's more to life than this?
3: It's bad enough being born girl, being born ugly and clever.
4: You have a wildness of spirit which is going to get you into trouble all your life.
5: I thought we should get married.
6: Well, what a handsome proposal. How could anyone say no?
7: Loneliness is a terrible price to pay for independence. Isabella. Don't throw away reality for some impossible dream.
6: It's not impossible. It's not.
8: Give me a chance to find out what's wrong with the world and with me. Who I am. Everything.
0: The wonderful My Brilliant Career. Yeah, what a piece, hey? Sophie, question number two, staying with Sam Neill?
1: Yes, please.
0: What was the name of Sam Neill's character in Jurassic Park?
1: Dr. Grant?
0: Yeah, correct. I'll give it to you, yes. Dr. Alan, Dr. Alan Grant.
9: Since the beginning of time, man has searched the earth for evidence of its past. But while some have looked for clues to the mystery, one man has found the way to bring the mystery back to life.
10: I own an island off the coast of Costa Rica. And I spent the last 5 years setting up a kind of biological preserve.
9: Here, on this private island, science has defied evolution and extinction. Is a thing of the past.
10: Welcome to Jurassic Park.
0: what a great series of movies it was. But the first one was really great, wasn't it? So,
1: yeah, that's
0: trying to remember the second one. Maybe I never saw them. There were two others, weren't there? Yeah.
1: Oh, there's been a bunch, and recently too.
0: That's right. Yeah,
1: Jurassic World Dominion, and
0: that was the third one, wasn't it? There was Jurassic Park 1 and 2, and then World Dominion. Yeah,
1: Might even be more than that.
0: There were more. The first one was great. Chasing the raptor around the science lab.
1: From the bit of amber, the mosquito in the bit of amber.
0: I know. It was so powerful that I once did a story about that on air as to whether or not that was actually theoretically possible or not.
1: Ah, and what did you find out?
0: Probably not. No, probably not possible. It's an intriguing idea, though, isn't it? Question number 3. We're in Sam Neill.
1: Yes, please.
0: Remembering the life and times and achievements of Sam Neill. In 2016, Sam Neill played grumpy Uncle Hector in which Taika Waititi film?
1: The Hunt for the Wilder People.
0: Correct. Yes. The Hunt for the Wilder People, which may not have been seen by everybody, but it was a terrific show, wasn't it? Terrific film.
1: It was pretty delightful.
0: Yeah, yeah. Question.
1: He's good grumpy as well as charming.
0: Yeah, exactly. Neil from Essendon says, Terry, sorry, I forgot to read The Death in Brunswick Pizza. Oh, yeah. Wasn't that the one with the extra cockroaches, wasn't it?
1: Yes, yeah. I think so. But John Clark was marvellous in that film as well. So.
0: True, yeah. Question number 4, Sam Neill. Which religious statesman did Sam Neill play in the TV series The Tudors?
1: Oh, golly. I don't know this, but I'm thinking I might be able to work it out. Religious statesman in the Tudors. It would be Cardinal someone or other. Cardinal. No, I'm not going to get it. Sorry, Phil.
0: Thanks, Soph. Nice work, though. See ya. Nice work to get us off the mark. Justin in Frankston. Hello, Justin.
11: G'day, Phil. How are you, man?
0: Pretty good.
11: I am just shocked. I honestly can't believe that Sam Neill's gone. I mean, you know, I used to watch him every time.
0: Yeah. No, it's very sad. I mean, all-round good bloke by all accounts. I never interviewed him or never met Sam Neill, but...
11: I was in New Zealand for 13 years, and, everyone was talking about him, how he done Jurassic Park and that, but, it's just a shock.
0: Hmm.
11: You know, when I heard it, I literally put my hand over my mouth and... Can't believe it.
0: Yeah, I know a lot of people, I think, had a similar reaction. All right, question number 4, Sam Neill. Which religious statesman did Sam Neill play in the TV series The Tudors?
11: I never watched that show, sorry, Phil, so I wouldn't know.
0: No worries. Thanks, Justin.
11: Thanks, Phil.
0: Appreciate your time. Thank you. Andrew from Bendigo. G'day, Andrew.
12: Good evening. How are you?
0: Pretty good. Which religious statesman did Sam Neill play in the TV series The Tudors?
12: Tom Wosley.
0: I'm just going to move on with that one. Trevor from Croydon Park. Hello, Trevor.
13: Hi, Phil. Thinking about celebrity passings. Some of them, you look back at it, yes, the signs were there, and it was, but still, that just comes very suddenly and unexpectedly.
0: Mm. Yeah.
13: Not only There's another one in the same time frame, but totally unrelated, but the same thing, the American senator.
0: Lindsey Graham. Yeah, I'm going to talk
13: to him. The other day was signing treaties and things. And
0: Yeah, I'll talk to Ray Bonner about Lindsey Graham in the last hour of the program, actually.
13: Anyway, Swan's News, look out for the next door neighbours. because they ended Frio's run and took revenge for us, sort of, on Geelong.
0: Yes, well, that's true. I mean, people have been writing the Giants off, haven't they? But, I mean, maybe not. Tell me, which religious statesman did Sam Neill play in the TV series The Tudors?
13: I'm tossing up between two Thomases, and I go Thomas Cromwell.
0: Not Thomas Cromwell. No. Sorry, Trev. Bye-bye. I guess our Swannies will be right against Adelaide this Friday, but anyway, we'll see, I guess. Robert from Cowra. G'day, Robert.
14: Good evening. Hello.
0: Question number four. We're in Sam Neill. Which religious statesman did Sam Neill play in the TV series The Tudors?
14: I was hoping I wouldn't get to try and answer this one, so a complete guess. Let's go an Archbishop of Canterbury.
0: Not the Archbishop of Canterbury. No, sorry. What? Not the Archbishop of Canterbury.

0: Canterbury. Elaine from Croydon South says, what about Sam Neill's entertaining the kids during COVID, reading stories like Harry McLeary to them? Loads of fun. Yeah, he was a prolific user of social media, Sam Neill, particularly on Instagram, and he just produced so much content, particularly during COVID. Cooking, remember these cooking lessons? Oh, dear. Where are we? Rodney from Warburton in Victoria. Hi, Rodney.
1: Oh, good morning. How are you, Phil?
0: Morning. Yes, no, I'm very well. Question number four, we're up to Sam Neill. Which religious statesman did Sam Neill play in the TV series The Tudors?
1: Yeah, they talked about his roles and who he played and everything on the evening show, actually, the ABC evening show.
0: Oh, okay. Hmm.
1: They had a special on him, so...
0: Oh, you've had the inside running then, yeah.
1: Well, no, I listened to it. I was actually fascinated. I didn't realise that he'd done so much.
0: Yes, he had, yeah.
1: I think it's Cardinal Thomas Wolsey.
0: Cardinal Thomas Wolsey, yes, Wolsey.
1: And apparently he also played John Paul II in something as well.
0: Yeah, he has played Pope John Paul too, yeah. I know, he's played all sorts of things. he even played he played the spooky roles in The Omen, in the Omen too, didn't he?
1: Yeah, the Omen 2 or 3 or something, yeah.
0: There's one left in Sam Neill, otherwise you could move to anatomy, happy birthday Harrison Ford, climbing or ball sports?
1: Oh, well... ball sports. Let's go ball sporty.
0: Ball sports it is. Question number five. Which NRL team won 11 premierships in a row?
1: St. George.
0: From 1956 to 1966.
1: Yeah, that was St. George. Yes. That's a record that's not going to be broken in a long time, I think.
0: It's a record that's never going to be broken, I don't imagine, in these days of salary caps and so on, is it?
1: I would expect not, no.
0: Gee, it must have been a tedious period. I mean, okay, if you're a St. George fan. Yeah. 11 premierships in a row. Well, they changed the rules after that too. And so, you know. Question number six, ball sports. Staying here?
1: Yes, thank you.
0: In the English Premier League, Craven Cottage is the home ground of which club?
1: In the EPL.
0: In the English Premier League, Craven Cottage is the home ground of which club?
1: It's London. I know that. But who? You know what? I know it's London. I'm trying to think of a London team. I've been past it. I haven't been there, but I've been past it. I'm going to have to drop this, I'm afraid, Phil.
0: No worries,
1: sorry.
0: Rodney. No worries, Rodney. Thank you anyway.
1: Thank you.
0: See ya. Bye-bye. No worries. Thanks for having a crack at it. That's the main thing. Jen from Mackenzie. Hello, Jen.
2: Oh, good evening.
0: Question number six, ball sports. In the English Premier League, Craven Cottage is the home ground of which club?
2: No idea. Nottingham?
0: No, not Nottingham. Sorry, not Nottingham. Mark's in Darwin up the top. G'day, Mark.
3: Yeah, g'day, mate. How are you?
0: Yeah, I'm all right, mate. It's not bad. Not bad. Question number six, ball sports. In the English Premier League, Craven Cottage is the home ground of which club?
3: Is it Essendon?
0: No, it's not. Not Essendon. Thank you. Heather from Nil. Hello. Hello, Heather.
4: Oh, well, of all the unlucky questions, I'd have to get a sports one. I might have to go back to making some more marmalade, I think.
0: How far are you through it, Heather?
4: Oh, I think I'm about halfway. I've run out of whiskey. I've run out of brandy.
0: Hang on, Heather. Have you been behaving yourself in the kitchen or not?
4: Definitely not. tonight was orange and Cointreau marmalade.
0: Oh, yeah. Nice. That'd be really good.
4: Yeah, it's not bad. But, yeah, I think
0: I hope you were a heavy hand on the Cointreau, were you?
4: Well, it's hard not to be.
0: One for the marmalade, one for me. One for the marmalade, one for me.
4: Yeah, that one. That one always works well. I'll have a stab at Chelsea.
0: Not Chelsea.
4: No.
0: Thanks, Heather.
4: I'll go back to the marmalade.
0: See ya. Bye. Sticky times. Jane from Homebush has got the right answer. Yes, good. Norm from Kamira in Queensland has got the right answer. Someone sent me a text to say, my name's Troy and my dad's the best fisherman in Perth. Okay. Take it from there. Terry from Carpenteen, Victoria. Hello, Kerry. Terry, sorry.
5: Hello, Phil.
0: Question number six, ball sports. In the English Premier League, Craven Cottage is the home ground of which club?
5: Well, that's right out of my league, but I'm going to just guess Tottenham.
0: Not Tottenham, no. Thank you. No, not Tottenham. I mean, they're all fair enough guesses, I guess. Bobsled, yes, correct, bobsled. Toy just mentioned Tottenham, didn't we? I've only ever been to the Spurs' home ground of White Hart Lane. Yeah, Tottenham's home ground, true. Judy from Terang. Hello, Judy.
6: Hello, Phil. Carpenter's, it's just down the road from me, but 10 minutes away.
0: Oh, okay. In the English Premier League, Craven Cottage is the home ground of which club?
6: Oh, something really less, other. No, Fulham.
0: Correct. Yes. Right.
6: Really?
0: Yes. Fulham is correct, yeah. Fulham is the team which has as its home ground Craven Cottage. Phil, yeah. Milo in the Blue Mountains says, Phil, it's the mighty Fulham Football Club, of course. Chelsea's neighbour. Yeah, well, they are Chelsea's neighbour. That's true. All righty. Well, that means we're up to question number seven. We're in ball sports, but you may choose to leave there, Judy, if you wish. You can go climbing, happy birthday, Harrison Ford, Sam Neill, or anatomy.
6: Well, it depends greatly on which obscure sport you're going to throw up. We've had NRL and Premier League. Surely this is an AFL.
0: Are you going to go ball sports?
6: Yep.
0: Ball sports it is. Question number seven. How many players are there in a field hockey team?
6: Jeez. I bet the next question is AFL. I can name all the premierships back to 1897. I can name all the AFL premierships, the BFL AFL premierships back to 1897. Are you there?
0: Yeah, I am.
6: I thought you'd be impressed.
0: Oh, well, no, I am impressed, Judy, but it's not getting anywhere. That's all.
6: I'm not completely useless in the ball sport area.
0: I'm not suggesting for a second you are.
6: Now, soccer, you're not talking rugby union, are you? Or?
0: No, we're not talking about rugby union.
6: I've been watching the soccer. My two sons are
0: Who's going to win the World Cup, Judy?
6: Oh, I don't know, but one son's been over there, watched the two Aussie games, and the Trump game. You know, the 4-1 to Belgium. He was actually at that game.
0: Oh, right.
6: This
0: is not helping you, Judy. No.
6: No. I was just trying to summons up something. Telescope, pathetic wheel, pathetic. Now, come on, how many on the field?
0: Jude, we're going to have to say goodbye because we have been here for a long time. Where are we? Michael from Chester Hill. Hello, Michael.
7: Hello.
0: Hello. Hi, Michael.
7: I'm just, playing a bit of Uke. Can you hear that?
0: I can, yes.
7: I wanted to say, pretty good game. The Swans for Fremantle. Bit tough.
0: That was a long time ago. I've erased it from my memory, Michael. Question number seven. Ball sports, yes. How many players are there in a field hockey team?
8: What a pity. I don't very much watch ball sports other than obviously AFL. And while I do have, if you'll forgive me, I wanted to say it is a bit sad about Sam, but on the other hand, it's also, you know, there's a gentleness and a kindness that's going on there. He was a man for all seasons. He had so many different things going on, and I just want to say thank you. And also, I'm a bit of a science fiction fan, so I actually happen to like a movie he did, which is called Event Horizon. I know it got panned by the critics, but I still think it was an excellent performance. When we get back to...
0: How many players are there in a field hockey team, Michael?
8: I'm just going to... I think it's seven.
0: No, it's not seven. Thank you, mate. No, it's not seven. Trev from Surface Paradise. G'day, Trev.
9: Yeah, hello, Philip.
0: How many players are there in a field hockey team?
9: Well, I've never played the game, but when I've seen it, it looks a hell of a lot like soccer. So I'll go 11.
0: Correct, yes, it is. That's, it does look a bit like soccer. That's
9: oh,
0: true.
9: Yeah. When I have a game in school and they go, you're left half, and I knew what that meant.
0: Yeah.
9: Yeah.
0: Bobsled says it's soccer with sticks, so 11. That's
9: yeah,
0: true.
9: Yeah, yes. Yeah.
0: Yeah, exactly.
9: Soccer
0: all righty.
9: With weapons.
0: All right. Carol from Craigieburn. Hi, Carol. Shocked to hear about Sam. My favourite Sam movie is Rams with Michael Caton. Oh, yeah, okay. Merrill of Erskineville had 11 in a field hockey team. So did Grover from Ocean Grove. Good work. Hey, question number 8. We're in ball sports. We can stay there. Otherwise, we can move anywhere else.
9: Oh, let's go to anatomy.
0: Anatomy it is. No one's opened this up yet. So here we go. Question number 8. Which bones in the hand connect the fingers to the wrist?
9: Bones in the hand connect the fingers to the wrist. Something called finial or something like that. You know what, Philip? I don't know.
0: Thanks, Trev. See you, mate. Bye-bye. See you later. All right, Bo's on the road in the truck. G'day, Bo.
10: G'day, Phil. Here you go.
0: Good. You got some juice on the back?
10: Always got juice on the back.
0: Yeah, very good. Good. Now, question number 8. We're in anatomy. Which bones in the hand connect the fingers to the wrist?
10: I'm going to have to just eliminate something for someone else because I only know one set of bones in the hand. Oh, I think they're bones. Is it the carpal bones?
0: Give me a bit more.
10: Oh, I know my wife had carpal tunnel syndrome, and that had to do with that. No, I can only give you the carpal bones. That's all I know.
0: Yeah, I don't mind cutting you a bit of slack here, Bo, but it's not enough for me. No. Thanks,
10: no
0: mate.
10: No worries.
0: Thanks, mate.
10: I hope you help somebody.
0: See ya. Bye. It may help someone. Moose in East Gippsland says, Phil, you're letting people waffle a bit. Thank you, Moose. We're just having a chat, aren't we? Maria, yes, correct. And that's correct. Ross from Scoresby, sort of correct. Annette from Perth is correct. What about Kim, the voice of the Murrays, with us? G'day, Kim.
11: Good evening, Philip.
0: How are you?
11: And I promise not to waffle.
0: Kim, you've got you're in no danger of that.
11: Right, thank you.
0: We're in anatomy. Which bones in the hand connect the fingers to the wrist?
11: Well, I thought I had a choice of two, phalanges or metatarsals. I'll try metatarsals. That's all I can think of.
0: They're not the metatarsals, Kim, no.
11: Well, are they the tarsals?
0: No.
11: Or the metas?
0: No.
11: I give up, Philip.
0: No, Kim, back to the dressing room.
11: I shall do.
0: We'll call you when needed. All right.
11: Very good. Very
0: see
11: good.
0: You. Bye-bye.
11: Bye-bye.
0: No. Chris in Canberra. G'day, Chris.
12: Hello.
0: G'day. Anatomy. We're up to question number 8. Which bones in the hand connect the fingers to the wrist?
12: Metacarpals.
0: Correct. Not the metatarsals, the metacarpals. Not the carpal bones, and the metacarpals. Yes, the metacarpal bones connect the fingers to the wrist. Bobsled says, if it's not in Dem Bones song, I don't know what they are. No, well, that's a fair enough. That's a fair enough situation, I would have thought. All right, question number 9. Chris, what do you want to do here? We're in anatomy. You can stay there, or you could move to Sam Neill, Happy Birthday Harrison Ford, climbing or ball sports?
12: Stay in anatomy, please.
0: Staying in anatomy, question number 9. In the human body, which system collects and drains excess fluid and waste products from tissues?
12: Excess fluid. Well, you got two. You got the. This isn't my answer. Lymphatic and kidney. So I'm going to say lymphatic.
0: Correct. Yes, the lymphatic or the lymphoid system is a system in the human body which collects and drains excess fluid and waste products from tissues. The lymphatic system. All right. Question number 10. We're in anatomy. Staying here, I guess, meaning bay or inlet in Latin, which cavities in the human skull take their name from a style of folds in a toga?
12: Oh, I don't know, but I suspect it's the brain.
0: No, not the brain. Sorry, Chris, no, not the brain. Thank you. The metatarsals join the toes. Exactly, that's right. The metacarpals join the fingers. Thank you, Milo. Paul from North Fitzroy has got the right answer here. Very good. 1-300-800-222. 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Anybody want to help me? 1-300-800-222. Robin from Geelong had the metacarpals. Lorella had the metacarpals. Very good. Morgan says, yes, Phil, Sam Neill in the piano, a very powerful performance. Sign of real talent, in my view, and the character is completely different to real life, the real life personality. Yeah, yeah, no, it's true. No, he's a marvellous actor, a very, very accomplished professional actor. 1-300-800-222, line's free, grab one. Come on, help me out here. We're in anatomy, meaning bay or inlet in Latin, which cavities in the human skull take their name from a style of folds in a toga. 1-300-800-222. Principessa from Tenterfield. That is correct. Yes. Excellent work. Who else has got that? Oh, Jane from Homebush has got the right answer. Good. Lynn the Queenslander. No, that's not correct. Joy from Logan. Hi, Joy.
13: Hello.
0: Hello.
13: How are you?
0: Good. We're up to question 10 here. We're in anatomy, meaning bay or inlet in Latin. Which cavities in the human skull take their name from a style of folds in a toga?
13: Oh, golly. I can do something in that suture.
0: A what?
13: What was it? It's not right.
0: What, no, what is it, Joy?
13: Suture.
0: A suture. No, it's not a suture. I think a suture is a stitch, isn't it?
13: Well, yeah. It's also the joints that the skull, bits of the skull joined together.
0: Oh, is that right?
13: You know, because when you're born, you've got lots of bones in your skull and they join together as an adult. They become where the sutures meet. Sorry, that was the only little dimples apart from eye holes.
0: Like that delightful, precious little top of a newborn baby's head.
13: Which hasn't
0: joined up. Yeah, I know.
13: All righty. I have to leave you then.
0: Thanks, Joy.
13: Okay.
0: It's been pleasant while it's been here, but that's it. See ya. Bye.
13: Bye.
0: Dear. Hayley from Roselle in Sydney. Hi, Hayley. G'day, Hayley.
14: Oh, that was the quickest ever.
0: I know, it can be. Well, this is stumping people, meaning bay or inlet in Latin, which cavities in the human skull take their name from a style of folds in a toga.
14: Okay, so I studied fashion, so I should know this, and I didn't think I'd be getting on so quickly. And, okay, I've got to just think. Style of folds in a toga, skull, I don't know, skull.
0: No. No. All right, Hayley. See, Gwen from Stanmore. Hi, Gwen.
15: Hello, Phil.
0: Hello. What do we need here? Meaning bay or inlet in Latin, which cavities in the human skull take their name from a style of folds in a toga?
15: Well, as an old Latin teacher, Phil, it's sinus.
0: Correct. Okay. Oh, well, that's good. Well, I don't want to say you're a declining breed, Gwen, but it had a bit of a revival Latin for a while, didn't it? I don't know whether it still is.
15: Well, sadly, it's become the preserve of the elite schools.
0: Yeah, well, that's disappointing because we used to be taught in public schools, in government schools a lot, didn't it?
15: That's right.
0: Yeah.
15: Not now.
0: Yeah, that's a pity. It's a terrific thing to learn. And to understand the English language, it helps a lot, don't you think?
15: Certainly does.
0: Hmm. I can still remember Hastar.
15: Oh, yes. The spear.
0: Hastarum hastis. There you go. Opadum, opadum, opadum, opadi, opado, opado. No?
15: Well, that's only the singular, Phil.
0: Oh, no. Gwen, I can feel the pain from my knuckles already from being wrapped. Thank you. Question 11. We're in anatomy.
15: Yes, I'll stay there.
0: What's the more common name for the zygomatic arches in the skull? What's the more common name? For the zygomatic arches.
15: No, don't know, Phil.
0: No good?
15: No.
0: Thanks for being a Latin teacher, Gwen.
15: Okay.
0: See
15: you.
0: Bye. Monica from the Hunter Valley. Oh, hang on. Mon's going to be good on this.
16: Hopefully, Phil. I'm just a little bit worried because your zygomatic arches has got your eyeball sockets. And it's also got your eyebrows, so I'm not sure. What was the other answer? Because the sinus or fontanelle was.
0: Meaning bay or inlet in Latin, cavities in the human skull take their name from a style of folds in a toga. Yes, well, yes. Gwen, the Latin teacher, said that a bay or inlet is a sinus, so therefore it must be the sinuses.
16: Yes, I thought it could have been a fontanelle as well, so I was going to, yeah.
0: Yeah. Yeah. No, sinuses, okay. But after, what's the more common name for the zygomatic arches in the skull?
16: Okay, I'm going to go the eyeball socket.
0: No, not the eyeball socket. No, I mean, you're correct in what you say, but no, but that's not
16: that's
0: what.
16: That's not the answer you want. That's no. Okay.
0: Thanks, Monica. Okay. See ya.
16: No worries.
0: Bye-bye. Robin, yes, correct. Joyce from Perth, correct. Annette from Perth, correct. Bobsled says, and people say ad nauseum that Latin is irrelevant. Boom, boom. Yes, exactly. They do. Mark from Port Pirie. Hello, Mark.
17: Yeah, hi, Phil. You want me, Phil, and the World Cup, and I've got a feeling that France will go all the way.
0: What?
17: Yeah, I think they will.
0: All right. Now tell me, what's the more common name for the zygomatic arches in the skull?
17: No, Phil, I don't know.
0: Okay. No worries. Thank you anyway. Morris from Perth. Hello, Morris.
18: Hey, Phil. How you going?
0: Pretty good. What's the more common name for the zygomatic arches in the skull?
18: Is it the cheekbones?
0: Yes, it is. It's the cheekbones. Monica nearly had it. She was in the right area. It's the cheekbones, yeah. Alrighty, question number 12. Morris, we're in anatomy. Well, there is one left there, otherwise you could move to Sam Neill. Happy birthday, Harrison Ford. Climbing or ball sports?
18: Let's stay here, please.
0: Last one in anatomy. Which muscle has a name meaning largest buttock in Latin?
18: Hotest body. Is it the? I know that. Is it the gluteus maximus?
0: Correct. Yes.
18: All right.
0: Yes. The gluteus maximus.

0: is a muscle, of course, in your backside. Alrighty, question number 13. We've got Sam Neill, happy birthday, Harrison Ford, climbing or ball sports, because there's no more anatomy.
1: Ball sports, please.
0: Ball sports, okay, two left here. Question number 13. Consisting of two attempts to knock down all the pins, what name is given to a player's turn in 10-pin bowling?
1: A spare.
0: Not a spare, no. Sorry, Morris, no, not a spare. Karen from Altona. Hello, Karen.
2: Hi, I've known so many. Well, I get this one. I don't know anything about bowling. Give me the question again.
0: Consisting of two attempts to knock down all the pins, what name's given to a player's turn in 10-pin bowling?
2: I don't know. That was a good Wimbledon match, wasn't it? ladies was, anyway. I'll just say a jewel.
0: Not a jewel, no. Right. Thanks, Karen. Bye-bye. No, it's not. Harry in the Bay's got the right answer here. Annette had the gluteus maximus, so did Maria, and Lorella had the gluteus maximus. Susan from Gympie says, is that why we have a sinus rhythm? It's in waves. Oh, you see, from the Latin. Dino in Wagen. Yes, correct. All right, come on, I need an answer for this. I think the anatomy questions have put people off. 1-300-800-222 is the number. We're up to question 13. Consisting of two attempts to knock down all the pins, what name is given to a player's turn in 10-pin bowling? Do I have a contestant? 1-300-800-222. Give us a bell. Consisting of two attempts to knock down all the pins, what name is given to a player's turn in 10-pin bowling? It's already able to text me. That's true. I mean, we've got plenty of correct answers on the text. Harry in the Bay's got it, yes. But I need an answer on the phone line. 1-300-800-222. Come on, help me out. Consisting of two attempts to knock down all the pins, what name is given to a player's turn in 10-pin bowling? Steve from Forest Hill just back on. Yeah, no, that's a nice memory of Sam Neill too. Josh from the Sunshine Coast. G'day, Josh.
3: Good evening, Phil. How you doing, buddy?
0: Pretty good, yeah. Consisting of two attempts to knock down all the pins, what name is given to a player's turn in 10-pin bowling?
3: It is called a frame.
0: A frame, correct. Yes, a frame. That's exactly right. Are you a bowler yourself, Josh?
3: Used to be when I was younger, but too old now. So
0: it's quite good fun, really. Looks, think it's going to be a lot easier than it is, actually.
3: Yeah, last time I played, I took my young fella there, and he got pretty frustrated when he wasn't getting a strike every turn. But that's how it usually goes with kids, eh?
0: Well, especially when the ball goes in the gutter half the time. That's right.
3: Yeah, absolutely.
0: Dad, what's going on here?
3: Yeah. Exactly.
0: Question number 14, last one in ball sports, if you like. Otherwise, you can move.
3: Let's stick with ball sports, please.
0: What's the? I'll give you this. I'll give it this to you, plus or minus. All right.
3: Okay.
0: What's the regulation diameter of a golf hole? I'll give it to you. I'll give it to you, plus or minus 1 centimeter.
3: Oh, okay. We're at 1 centimeter. That helps. let's see. Regulation.
0: What's
3: okay.
0: The regulation diameter of a golf hole. I mean the actual, the cup that the ball goes in.
3: Yeah. Gotcha.
0: The hole as in a par four or something.
3: Yeah. Gotcha. Yep. All right. So let's see. I am a home of mad golfer too. I should probably know this off.
0: Oh, really? You should know. Should, Josh. Yeah.
3: So golf ball diameter would be roughly about 5. Add a couple onto that. I'm going to say 11 centimeters.
0: Correct. Exactly right. Correct.
3: Is it really? Oh, wow. Okay. Yeah, I figured like the diamond of a golf ball, like trying to hold it in my imaginary hand. Going, how big is a golf ball? A little bit bigger than that.
0: Yeah, it's four. Wow. It's 4 1/4 inches. 4 1/4 inches, which is 11 centimetres, is regulation diameter of a golf hole. All right.
3: I'll not forget that next time, but go play.
0: it's sort of a fact which you don't really need to know, do you, Josh?
3: Yeah, that's true. I have enough trouble getting it into the 11 centimetre hole, let alone anywhere else. So,
0: correct. I quite like the hole to be 15 or 20 centimetres sometimes. Question 15. Yeah. We've got climbing Harris. Happy birthday, Harrison Ford, Sam Neill. What do you want to do?
3: Climbing, did you?
0: Climbing? Happy birthday, Harrison Ford, Sam Neill.
3: Yeah, okay. Let's go. How about Happy birthday, Harrison Ford?
0: Happy birthday, Harrison Ford. What's the name?

0: I have a confession to make. I have never seen Star Wars.
1: No, no, it's not a confession, Josh. We have done this before in the program. In fact, people who've never seen any Star Wars film ever. And you know what? There's a surprisingly large number, Josh, so don't feel worried about it. It's a bit it's a bit like, who's never seen a Harry Potter film? Answer, quite a large number of people.
0: Yeah, I only saw the first Harry Potter movie, the very first one, like maybe a year ago, and people lost their minds when I told them that. But yeah, then I keep the Star Wars looking quiet.
1: Do not feel as though you're the only one. You are not.
0: No, excellent. All right. Okay, so I'll see if I can try and pull something.
1: What's the name of Han Solo's beloved spaceship?
0: Han Solo's spaceship. Okay. All right. So it's no Death Star. No, that's not it. Blah, blah, blah, blah. Gee whiz. The only word that is popping in my head is Ebuchadnezzar, but I know that's not right.
1: No, that's not going to work. Thanks, Josh.
0: Yeah. Thank you, Bill.
1: Happy golfing, mate. Hit them straight. All right, see ya.
0: I'll do my best. Thanks, mate.
1: See ya. 1-300-800-222. Phil's on the road. G'day, Phil.
2: Good evening. Good
1: evening. What's the name of Han
2: Solo? Good morning.
1: Actually, it is too. What's the name of Han Solo's beloved spaceship?
2: It's been years since I've seen the movies, but the name that comes to mind for that one is the Millennium Falcon.
1: Correct. It is. It's the Millennium Falcon.
3: Han Solo.
2: Yep.
3: I'm captain of the Millennium Falcon. Chewie here tells me you're looking for passage to the Alderaan system.
4: Yes, indeed. If it's a fast ship.
3: Fast ship? You've never heard of the Millennium Falcon?
4: Should I have?
3: It's a ship that made the Kessel Run in less than 12 parsecs. I've outrun Imperial starships. Not the local bulk cruisers, mind you. I'm talking about the big Carillion ships now. She's fast enough for you, old man. What's the cargo?
4: Only passengers. Myself, the boy, two droids, and no questions asked.
1: Classic. Absolute classic. Question 16. Happy birthday, Harrison Ford. Staying here or are we moving?
2: I'll stick with Harrison Ford.
1: Harrison Ford received his only Oscar nomination for which 1985 crime film?
2: Oh, you've got me on that. I can picture it, but, yep, can't think of the name of it.
1: No worries, Phil. Thank you.
2: No worries.
1: See you later. Bye-bye. Nicole from Flinders Park. Hello. Hi, Nicole.
5: Hello. How are you?
1: Yeah, good. Happy birthday, Harrison Ford. Harrison Ford received his only Oscar nomination for which 1985 crime film?
5: I've managed to conjure up the Millennium Falcon, but crime film. Witness?
1: Correct. It was. It was Witness.
6: Hey, man.
7: They didn't know there was a witness.
8: Carter didn't tell me about the eyewitness.
9: Yeah, Amish kid, 8 years old.
7: A man of force.
9: I'm a police officer, ma'am. I have to talk to the boy.
7: A woman of faith.
10: You don't understand. We have nothing to do with your laws.
9: Yes, I do. Your son's a material witness to a homicide.
7: Worlds apart.
10: Now you have a witness.
9: Yeah, now I got a witness.
7: Witness.
1: Yes, it was a good movie, Witness, too.
5: It was. Very good.
1: Question number 17. We're in Happy Birthday, Harrison Ford, or we can move to Sam Neill or climbing.
5: I think we'll stay here. I'm not confident of anything, but.
1: Happy Birthday, Harrison Ford. Ironically, a Peruvian species of which reptile was named after Harrison Ford in 2023?
5: Is it a spider?
1: Not a spider, no. Not a spider, sorry. Greg from Devonport. G'day, Greg.
11: Yep, that's my nickname.
1: That's you, yeah. Ironically, a Peruvian species of which reptile was named after Harrison Ford in 2023?
11: Named after him. Um,

0: the handsome lizard.
1: No, no, it's not a lizard. Thanks, Greg. No, it's not a lizard. Tom from Geelong. G'day, Tom.
2: G'day, Philip. How you going?
1: Pretty good. Ironically, a Peruvian species of which reptile was named after Harrison Ford in 2023?
2: I've got no idea. I'll just say a snake.
1: Correct. Yes. Oh. A snake, the famous snake scene.
3: Snakes. Why did it have to be snakes?
4: Asps. Very dangerous. You go first.
1: Yeah, it's very dangerous. You go first. All right, Tom, question number 18. Staying with Harrison Ford?
2: Yes, thanks.
1: Harrison Ford played Colonel G. Lucas in which Vietnam War movie?
2: Don't think I'm guessing this one. Thanks, Phil.
1: Well, no worries. Thank you. All righty. Kylie from Daysdale. Hello, Kylie.
5: Hello.
1: A little bird tells me it was your birthday yesterday.
5: Yes, it was my birthday. I was 69. Also, Richard Miles, the deputy PM, he was 59.
1: Kylie, you're going to have this birthday for many years, you know.
5: I know. I'm 19. I'm 20 again next year. Thank you. I was out at Penrith at a local club out there today. Yesterday, and the big building they're building up there, the big stadium, is just beautiful. I went past, and I thought, oh, that's going to look stunning.
1: Very good. Oh, well, happy birthday. Well, happy birthday, Kylie.
5: Just before I go, Richard Glover has well, so there's a number of us having birthdays.
1: There you go. All right. Terrific.
5: Yeah, no worries.
1: Good on you, mate. Thank you. See you, Kylie. Right. Bye-bye. 1-300-800-222 is the number. Ian from Dover in Tassie. G'day, Ian.
6: Good morning, Phil.
1: Morning. We're in Happy Birthday, Harrison Ford. Harrison Ford played Colonel G. Lucas in which Vietnam War movie?
6: Apocalypse Now?
1: Correct, yes.
7: Heard of Colonel Walter E. Kurtz? Your mission is to terminate the Colonel's command.
8: Terminate with extreme prejudice.
9: I love the smell of napalm.

0: Yes, what a movie, eh? Apocalypse Now. Ian?
1: I saw it once and I don't think I want to see it again.
0: No. Well, fair enough too. We're up to question 19. Happy birthday, Harrison. For one left here.
1: Yeah, let's do it.
0: Last one in Harrison Ford. Harrison Ford and Helen Mirren played Jacob and Kara Dutton in the series 1923, a prequel to which Western TV show?
1: Yes. This throws up absolutely no memories whatsoever. Western TV show. I've got no idea. The Winchester Mysteries.
0: I like that. There should be a show called that.
1: No. Oh, that'd be great. Thank you, Phil.
0: Thanks, Ian. Bye-bye. I appreciate it. Troy from Wembley. Hi, Troy.
2: Hi, mate. How are you?
0: Yeah, very well. Question 19 we're up to. Harrison Ford and Helen Mirren played Jacob and Kara Dutton in the series 1923, a prequel to which Western TV show?
2: 1923, prequel to a Western. Or spaghetti westerns, weren't they back then?
0: No, Western TV show. We're after it. TV
2: Western
0: show.
2: Western TV show. Oh, no, I can't help you.
0: No
2: Phil.
0: Good. Okie doke. Thank you anyway. Gary from Tinanara. G'day, Gary.
3: Hi, how are you this morning?
0: Pretty well. Pretty well. What do you reckon? Harrison Ford and Helen Mirren played Jacob and Kara Dutton in the series 1923, a prequel to which Western TV show?
3: I've got no idea, but I'll go for Rawhide.
0: No, not Rawhide. Sorry, no, not Rawhide. Cameron from South Perth. G'day, Cameron.
4: Yeah, good morning.
0: Morning.
4: Yeah.
0: What are we after here?
4: A Little House on the Prairie.
0: Not Little House on the Prairie, Cameron, but thank you. Joe from Ridgehaven. Hi, Joe.
5: Hello. Would it be the Waltons?
0: Not the Waltons. No, not the Waltons. Jim in Campbelltown's got it. Deb from Hobart's got it. Lynn the Queenslander's got it. Harry in the Bay. Yes, correct. Milo in the Blue Mountains. Correct. What about Richard from Myrtleford? G'day, Richard.
6: G'day.
0: Harrison Ford and Helen Mirren played Jacob and Kara Dutton in the series 1923, a prequel to which Western TV show?
6: I thought it was all about Yellowstone.
0: Correct. Yes, exactly. It was. Yellowstone was the one we were after. Nice work. Okay. Well, that's it for Harrison Ford. We've got one left in Sam Neill and five left in climbing. Six questions left.
6: Yeah, let's go Sam Neill. I listened to his life story on an audio book a while ago. And very interesting man.
0: He was, yeah.
6: He lived a full life.
0: He did live a full life. Yeah, I know. I'll tell you what, Richard, we've got a news bulletin coming up. I'd like to give you some thinking time anyway. I'll pose this question to you after the news, okay?
6: No worries.
0: I'll put you on hold and we'll get back to you in a moment. Alrighty, here's the news in the meantime.
7: The heartbeat of the community.
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0: ABC News with David Rowlands. Donald Trump has declared the United States is reinstating its blockade of Iranian ships and ports in the Persian Gulf and is also demanding payment for its management of the Strait of Hormuz. Nick Parmeter has the latest.
1: In a social media post, the US president has declared the shipping lane is open and will remain so with or without Iran. It follows days of strikes across the Persian Gulf after the US accused Iran of attacking ships in the strait. Iran has hit back, launching missiles and drones at US military facilities in the Gulf states and further afield in Jordan, and declared the strait was closed. President Trump also says the US will take over management of the shipping and to be known as its guardian from this point on. But he's insisted that will come at a cost, with his post on Truth Social setting out reimbursement at the rate of 20% on all cargo shipped.
0: Prime Minister Anthony Albanese has led tributes to award-winning actor Sam Neill, who has died aged 78 after a celebrated career spanning film and television. A statement posted to Neill's official Instagram says his death was sudden and unexpected, and he was surrounded by a family at Sydney's St Vincent's Private Hospital. The New Zealand actor, known for roles in My Brilliant Career and Jurassic Park, revealed in April that he was cancer-free after a five-year battle with blood cancer. The Prime Minister says Neill earned a special place in Australian hearts, praising his dignity, humour and conviction, adding that he will be long remembered. The Royal Commission on Anti-Semitism and Social Cohesion has heard disagreement over whether various protest slogans are anti-Semitic. James Oughton has more.
2: Jewish students and staff members at universities told the commission they felt blamed and targeted over the Israel-Palestine conflict. One teacher requested security escorts due to protest action on campus, while another described the phrase intifada as a call to violence against Jewish people. But Jewish student Yasmin Johnson from Students for Palestine defended its protest phrases as a call for freedom for Palestinian people and accused some of deliberately misinterpreting the meaning. Some of Australia's most high-profile vice-chancellors are due to appear later this week.
0: Consumer advocates are calling for mandatory domestic roaming after last week's widespread Telstra outage. It would allow mobile phones to switch to another provider's network when their own carrier is down. Optus and TPG, which owns Vodafone, say that roaming should be considered for regional areas. Telstra says roaming would not have helped and could put extraordinary pressure on other networks. However, RMIT Associate Professor and telecommunications expert Mark Gregory disagrees with that view.
3: Telstra's response to calls for mandatory domestic roaming are nonsense. Every response that they've made can be shown to be weak. The reality is that domestic roaming works. It works in other countries around the world. It could work here.
0: A date has been set for the by-election in the Western Australian seat of Secret Harbour after WA Labor named its candidate for the race last week. Mike Cordick has more.
4: The by-election will be held on Saturday, August the 29th, and was triggered by the resignation of Government Minister Paul Papalia, who's left politics due to a serious illness affecting a family member. Last week, Labor unveiled Georgia Tree as its candidate for the seat and said she understood the value of a great public education, Medicare, apprenticeships and affordable public transport. The Liberals and One Nation are yet to announce a candidate, but both parties have indicated they will. The Electoral Commission says nominations for the seat will close Tuesday next week at midday.
0: The Mayor of Toowoomba has urged local residents to unite in support of the family of an alleged Queensland domestic violence murder victim. The call to action follows the discovery of the body of 30-year-old Yana Armstrong in bushland on Saturday night. Her 48-year-old former partner appeared in court on Monday via video link on a murder charge. Jeff McDonald says the tragedy highlights a national crisis that demands urgent and open public discussion.
5: Harnessing the anger that many have in regard to this and using it for good, I think, is a great message for our community. We've done a lot of work over the last few years in this space, and clearly, you know, as a society right across the nation, we need to do more.
0: That brings you up to date with ABC News.
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0: Yes, well, hello and how are you? Philip Clark with you on ABC Radio. This is Nightlife and we're into the last hour of the program. Very good to be with you. And thank you for joining us as well. Where are we? 6 past 11 in WA, in the Territory in South Australia. It's 24 to 1. Good to be with you. Remember, in Rocky from now till 5 a.m, you may have lost your signal from 2 to 5 Central Time. In Broken Hill, you'll lose your TV channel 25, and 4 to 4:30 a.m. in Gundawindi in Queensland, you'll lose your FM signal due to maintenance issues, all right? The rest of it should be fine tonight. All right, coming up in this hour, we're going to finish up the Mighty Challenge. And then American Insight with Ray Bonner. Looking forward to that. Ray is in America. He will join us. This, as breaking news comes through, that the US has reinstated its naval blockade on Iran. Iran says that they will control the Strait of Hormuz and charge shipping through going through it. So the whole thing is back to where we started. I'll be obviously discussing that with him, amongst other things as well. All right, but in the meantime, before we get there, we need to clean up a little thing called
1: the Mighty Challenge.
0: Richard from Myrtleford was up on deck. We were up to question number 20. Last one in Sam Neill. Richard, welcome back.
2: Thank you.
0: Which wizard did Sam Neill play in a 1998 miniseries and its 2006 sequel?
2: Which wizard? No, you got me on that one.
0: No good. Okie doke. No worries. Thank you anyway.

0: Wayne from Mildura says, by the way, Phil, I've just woken up. Not sure if you've mentioned old school, an irreverent look at a straight fellow, Sam Neill and a jailbird, Brian Brown. Tremendous laugh. Yeah, no, that's true. He played all sorts. He played so many characters. Darby from Chinchilla. Hi, Darby.
1: Hey, mate, how you going?
0: Pretty good. Sam Neill, which wizard did Sam Neill play in a 1998 miniseries and its 2006 sequel?
1: Oh, I don't really know, but I'll have to have a stab at everyone's... Oh, Merlin?
0: Merlin, correct. Yes, everyone's favourite wizard. That's right. How many wizards do we know? All righty, that's it for Sam Neill. All right, we've got five questions left. They're all in a category which no one's wanted to go for. It's called climbing, all right?
1: Righty, let's have a crack at it.
0: At which Olympics did climbing make its debut?
1: Year or place or?
0: Oh, whatever.
1: We'll go 82.
0: Nowhere near it. Sorry, nowhere near it. Deacon from Mount Lawley. We've got lines 3-2, by the way. 1-300-800-222 is the number. Deacon, g'day.
2: G'day, Phil.
0: Hi. We're in climbing. This hasn't been a popular category. Which Olympics did climbing make its debut?
2: Can I just say the categories and questions have been a dog's breakfast for me, but I suggest metal engineering and protective coatings. But anyway,
0: it wasn't that long ago, obviously, was it? And which Olympics did climbing make its debut?
2: How about Sydney 2000?
0: No, not Sydney 2000. Well after that. George from Melville and WA. We've got lines free. Grab one. 1-300-800-222. Hi, George.
3: Hi, Phil. I went dancing tonight.
0: Oh, did you?
3: Yeah, it was fantastic.
0: Yeah, good. Excellent. What did you dance? Pride of Erin?
3: The Wolves.
0: And the Wolves?
3: Yeah. The Rumba.
0: The Rumba?
3: Yep. It's a lesson. We're learning how to dance.
0: Did you dance the tango, George?
3: Not yet. We haven't done that one.
0: That's a hard one, the tango, I think, yeah.
3: It is.
0: Question 21. At which Olympics did climbing make its debut?
3: Climbing?
0: Hmm.
3: Well,
0: we've got five questions left here. Go on.
3: 2000?
0: No, we've had 2000. It's much later than that.
3: Much later.
0: Hmm.
3: 2012.
0: Not 2012. Thanks, George. Not 2012. Who knows the answer to this? 1-300-800-222. We're up to question number 21. You could win from here. There are five questions left, and they're all in climbing. At which Olympics did climbing make its debut? Mm-hmm. 1-300-800-222 is the number. Kerry from Kangaroo Point. Hello, Kerry.
4: Yeah, hello, Phil. I'm very disappointed you didn't include Blade Runner in your Harrison Ford questions.
0: My favourite movie too, Kerry.
4: Phil, it's my all-time favourite film.
0: Same here. I've seen it.
4: Yeah, absolutely wonderful film. So clever. Anyway, I won't waffle on. I'd say it's Tokyo, I think.
0: Correct, it is, yes. It was Tokyo 2020 that climbing made its debut. Very good. All right, Kerry, question 22, four left here. On the 23rd of May 1956, all right, Swiss climber Ernst Schmidt became the third man to climb which mountain?
4: Everest, I would
0: correct.
4: Think.
0: Yes, Mount Everest. Yeah.
4: 52, 53 was Hillary and Tenzin. Was it 53? I think.
0: On the 20th. That's right. So in 1956, yes, it would have been Mount Everest.
4: Yeah, I knew, that's what gave me the clue was the fact that the Hillary and Tenzin was early 50s. So.
0: Yeah. In January this year, American man Alex Honnold climbed to the top of a 101-story building without any ropes or safety gear. In which country?
4: Yeah, God, the only... Would that Yeah, I'm only having a wild guess here. Was that a tall building in the Middle East, Dubai?
0: No, I know the one you're thinking of.
4: I didn't really know.
0: The Burj. No, it's not that one. No.
4: Not that one. Anyway, thanks, Phil.
0: Thanks, Kerry. Bye bye. Not that one. No, Katie. Hello, Katie.
5: Hello. How are you?
0: Pretty good. In January this year, American man Alex Honnold climbed to the top of a 101-story building without ropes or safety gear. In which country?
5: America.
0: No, it wasn't America. Sorry, no, it wasn't America. Dave from Kensington Gardens. G'day, Dave. Hello. Where was the 101-story building?
6: 101. Building, I believe.
0: Sorry, what was it?
6: Taipei.
0: Yes, correct. Yes, it was. Yeah, so which country was it?
6: Taipei.
0: No. Hang on, which country was it?
6: Oh, no, you got me there.
0: Sorry, Dave. No, I've got to be harsh about this. Samantha from Ngunnawal. G'day, Samantha.
7: Hi. Hi. Yep, can you hear me okay?
0: Yeah, I got you.
7: Cool.
0: Alex Honnold climbed to the top of a 101-story building without ropes or safety gear in which country?
7: I'm pretty sure that was in Taiwan, wasn't
0: correct.
7: It?
0: Correct, yes.
7: Taipei skyscraper?
0: Yes, the 101 Taipei building in Taiwan. Correct. All right, two left. Question 24. Celebrating the 200th anniversary of its ascent in 1986, ex-climber Pope John Paul II blessed which European peak?
7: European peak?
0: Yeah, celebrating the 200th anniversary of its first ascent in 1986. Oh, sorry, he was celebrating the 200th anniversary of its ascent in 1986.
7: Oh. Yeah, I got nothing.
0: Nothing? Okay. That's all right. If you got nothing, that's fine. Ian from Wollumbar. G'day. Hi, Ian.
8: Hello. Is that me?
0: Yeah, that's you. Which European peak would Pope John Paul II have blessed?
8: Was it the Matterhorn?
0: Not the Matterhorn, no. That's a beautiful peak. That's a beautiful peak, but it's not the Matterhorn. No. Anna from Lower Snug. Hello, Anna again. Hello.
9: Oh, damn it. I was going to say, I know absolutely no mountains in Europe whatsoever.
0: Oh, I reckon you know this one.
9: Famous last words. I can't remember if he's Italian or Argentinian. I'm like, what the heck was he climbing? And as I say, I am blessed to have relatives who are blessed to have decent enough knees to have been climbing all over Switzerland and Italy and France. And can I remember the name of any mountains in Europe whatsoever? No.
0: No. Oh, well,
9: Ben Nevis?
0: No. That's in Scotland. Yeah, that's true. No, thanks, Anna. It wasn't that one. No, it wasn't that one. Liz from Canipa Point. G'day, Liz.
10: Hi, Phil. I don't know.
0: No good? Okay. Oh, dear. Jim from Seaford. G'day, Jim.
11: Good morning, Phil.
0: Which mountain would it have been?
11: I don't really have much of an idea, but I'll have a stab. Mont Blanc?
0: Correct, yes. Europe's highest mountain, Mont Blanc.
11: That's the only one I know.
0: Ex-climber John Paul II. I don't know whether he climbed it or not. Maybe he did. Pretty hair-raising thing to climb, actually, I think.
11: Wow.
0: Hey, we've got one left.
11: Oh, no. I've been here twice before, Phil.
0: Well. Jim. Yes. In an attempt to turn it into Australia's highest peak, it's a climbing tradition to place a rock at the summit of which New South Wales mountain? In an attempt to turn it into Australia's highest peak.
11: Oh. So obviously it's not Kosciuszko.
0: It's not Kosciuszko, no.
11: Oh, mountains in New South Wales. I've got no idea. Mount No, sorry.
0: I'm not having a good try. No worries. Thanks. This could be a little, I don't know, is it a little tough? Does anyone know the answer? 1-300-800-222. Give us a call. Put us out of our misery. Kane from Carlton. G'day, Kane.
12: G'day, Philip. How are you?
0: Pretty good. This is a Royal Climbers question, this one. In an attempt to turn it into Australia's highest peak, it's a climbing tradition to place a rock at the summit of which New South Wales mountain?
12: No, I'm drawing a blank as well. I was just thinking of the Blue Mountains, but no.
0: That's lots of mountains in the Blue Mountains.
12: Yeah, that's right. Nothing's coming. Take care.
0: No worries. See you, Kane. Bye-bye. No, Maria, it's not Mount Disappointment. No, no one on the text line has got it yet. Come on, help us out here. Ray from Yeranga. G'day, Ray.
13: I think it might be Mount Townsend.
0: Mount Townsend, correct. Very good, Ray. Yes, but the climbers hope if they put enough rocks on the top, it'll become the tallest mountain in Australia.
13: Yeah, the only one close enough.
0: It's the only one. I think, is it the second one? I think it's the second highest.
13: Second. They thought it was higher at one stage.
0: They did.
13: They looked at it from Victoria.
0: Yeah, they did. They did. It wasn't until it was properly measured. I mean, they're hardly spectacular spectacular peaks, particularly the highest one, Mount Kosciuszko, which when you walk up there, you think, oh, that's a great achievement. But then you walk over to the back of the, and you see there's a road up to the top.
13: I mean, you can drive up there.
0: You can. Well, you can't, but, I mean, there is a road up. You could if you're allowed on the road, but I don't think you're allowed on the road.
13: Oh, I see. I remember going up there.
0: But it's Mount Townsend, which is the second highest peak. All right, very good. All right, Ray, put you on hold. We'll get these details. We'll get your details and get the magnet out to you. Harry in the Bay had Mount Townsend. Yes, Jim in Campbelltown got it. Annette got it. Yes, but not too many others had Mount Townsend. Nice work, everyone.
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0: Yeah, some memories of Sam Neill coming up in Issues of the Day. Love your calls and questions on that and comments on that as well. Plus a conversation with Ray Bonner in American Insight. This is breaking news comes through that the United States has reinstated the blockade of Iran's ports and the whole thing seems to be back on again despite the facts that we were told that it wasn't a week ago. All right. Issues of the day, plus Ray Bonner coming our way straight after the motels.

0: Yeah, it's beautiful. All righty, 1-300-800-222 is the number if you would like to give us a bell. We're talking about the life and times of Sam Neill. You might like to share your favourite memories of Sam Neill, who's the news of whose death came through today. It was a surprise. He was 78 years old, but gee, what a life and what a career, hey? Here's a little of it.
1: It's a dinosaur.
2: Put your head between your knees.
1: Dr. Grant, my dear Dr. Thatcher, welcome to Jurassic Park.
3: Our scheduled meeting is not until Sunday.
4: Sorry to bring it forward.
3: You just wanted to show me that you know where I live, isn't that it? Am I supposed to be impressed?
4: No. Mr. Churchill was impressed. Yes, he was.
1: Then I will live in Montana. And I will marry a round American woman and raise rabbits. And she will cook them for me. And I will have a pickup truck. Or possibly even a recreational vehicle. And drive from state to state. Did I let you do that?
4: Yes.
0: Yes, magnificent. From Jurassic Park and, of course, the incomparable The Hunt for Red October, Sam Neill. So, so good. Kerry from Kangaroo Point. G'day, Kerry.
5: Yeah, hello, Phil. Sam Neill. I actually read his book, which was very good.
0: Mm-hmm.
5: Firstly, in my brilliant career, Judy Davis treated him with disdain off set. She was a pretty hard person to get on with.
0: Oh, yeah.
5: But he left her for dead.
0: Hang on. Kerry, did you say she was a pretty hard person to get on with?
5: Well, yeah.
0: I just think that's known in the artistic trade as an understatement, isn't it?
5: I think so. Well, anyway, he left her for dead because he made a heap of good films and she made a handful, but he went on to to progress much further. But Death in Brunswick.
0: Oh yeah, we're getting a lot of love for Death in Brunswick tonight.
5: Yeah. So, he was the short order cook and John Clarke was the grave digger.
0: That's right. The famous cockroach pizza.
5: Yeah, it's a sleeper, that film. You don't ever hear, but I mean, I'm like you, I'm a movie fan. I go all the time and we discussed Blade Runner there before. But yeah, no, Sam Neill, a great memory. And The Hunt for the Wilder People, I think, was the last one I saw, and that was very good.
0: Yeah. I know he was one of those actors. I mean, like not a superstar, you know, but he was just a first-rate kind of actor, and he could play so. He was always in work, pretty much.
5: I would say a bit underrated, Phil.
0: Yeah, no, I'd agree with that. Yeah.
5: But anyway, I'll get mobile and give somebody else a chance, but it's a great memory.

0: Marie, and I saw, as I said, I saw a lot of his films, and I didn't ever see a bad one.
1: Yeah, no, terrific. Thanks, Kerry. Good on you. Bye. No, my personal favourite is, and I remember it was many years ago, but it was at the beginning of his career, really, when he made a British TV series called Riley, Ace of Spies. Fantastic show. It was, I forget how many parts, it was a TV show. He was about a Russian agent, but just tremendous spy movie. And he was brilliant. Kaz from Northcote. G'day, Kaz.
2: Hello, Philip. You're so shockingly sad to hear about.
1: Yeah, I know.
2: Sam, I was really surprised. But what a legacy, you know, on screen. I love Different Brunswick as well. I remember when I first went to see it, I didn't know anything about it, and it was so un-Sam-like.
1: Yeah.
2: It's not a spoiler. There's like the opening scene, you know, he's lying in bed and beer cans are rolling down the street. And I was at this very posh cinema and there was two ladies behind and they were saying, "Oh, that doesn't seem very realistic. Who would be..."
1: Is this film set in Reservoir?
2: I mean, it was a comedy. I don't know what they expected. But when I first saw him was on, like everybody else, was in my brilliant career, and we'd never seen him before. And I went to see that film three times when it first came out.
1: It was a cracking film, wasn't it?
2: It was wonderful, and he was so photogenic. And I thought, who is this handsome man? Like, why is she not marrying him? You know, the main character.
1: Yeah.
2: You know, she turns down, and that, I mean, it's
1: she nice does. Spoiler, she the does.
2: Film
1: but,
2: is, the film is very old, but that terrible scene where she whips him. It's still very shocking, isn't it? In that, like, it's amazing actors, amazing chemistry, those two.
1: Fantastic.
2: Valet Sam.
1: Yes, Valet Sam, and thank you for a life well lived and the joy and entertainment you gave us. Thanks, Kaz. Good on you.
2: Thank you.
1: Bye bye. Yeah, no, indeed, Sam Neill. He played so many roles in so many things. I think there's kind of something for everyone. As I say, I loved his role as Doctor. What was it? Alan Grant, wasn't it, in Jurassic Park? I mean, the first Jurassic Park movie in particular, which was just brilliant. Have you ever seen it? I mean, there's lots of chances. Someone texted me earlier saying that they'd made six Jurassic Park movies. They didn't all have Sam Neill in them, but he had a lot of skills across a whole range of things, and seemed to be the sort of bloke too. I never interviewed him. I never met him, but he was the sort of bloke that seemed to have a good attitude about the world. What he described the first time he got an agent, he didn't even know what an agent was, but an agent he found out would ask for more money than he would ever dare to. So it made him particularly useful. So Chris says, yes, that theme music from Riley, Ace of Spies, The Gadfly, is beautifully poignant. Yeah, can we play? Well, I'll try and dig it out, The Gadfly. From the theme from Riley, Ace of Spies. We'll see whether we can try and find it. 1-300-800-222 is the number if you'd like to call. Rams, a recent film with Sam Neill, such a great film, says Kath. Yeah, it was fantastic. Wayne from Mildura. Oh, you were talking to me about Mount Kosciuszko, another matter. Ray in the truck. G'day, Ray.
3: G'day, young Phil. How are you, mate?
1: Not bad, mate. Yeah, Sam Neill memories.
3: Yeah, I think the standard that Sam set, that nobody's ever said anything bad about working with him or dealing with him. Everybody seems to think he was one of those good guys.
1: No, I agree. He's like one of the good guys, you know. And also, but he seemed to be like a bloke who... just like he had the right attitude to Lord Waters' life. He had a lot of, you know, life balance. Didn't treat people badly.
3: Exactly.
1: Liked hanging around on his vineyard in the South Island of New Zealand making great wine. Well, it's, you know.
3: Well, I heard Helen Fanning on Drive this afternoon. She was saying that she tried to do an interview with him and Ryan Brown, and they were just off the charts with funniness.
1: Yeah. Yeah,
3: exactly.
1: Like 15-year-old
3: schoolboys, they were.
1: Yeah. No, exactly. No, really, really. As I say, I think maybe the first time that I ever really got to hear, to see him. I mean, first time he's in my memory anyway, was Riley, Ace of Spies. I love that. Remember this music from it?

0: Yeah, just really beautiful. Thanks, Ray. Good on you.
1: Thanks, Phil. Have a good night.
0: See you, mate. Bye-bye. And Bob from Greenacre. G'day, Bob.
2: G'day there. Look, I just woke up and I remember Peaky Blinders. He acted really well in it. He was a...
0: that's right. He was in Peaky Blinders, wasn't he? Yeah.
2: The vocabulary, and he was... he had the accent down pat. Oh, gee, it was good. He was good with the accent.
0: Yeah, he was. Yeah, go on.
2: I sent him a letter and he replied to me. I've still got the letter, but I had a... my father wrote a story about New Zealand in the 1950s when he went there, the Second World War, and he was interested in doing making a movie about it. You could actually send him a letter and he'd reply to it himself.
0: Yeah.
2: His dad was, he was a bit on the left of centre.
0: Yeah.
2: In his politics, and he was a very nice, well thought person, I thought.
0: Yeah, no.
2: You made me feel nostalgic when you were talking about him then, and I thought I'd better let you know he was available to people to talk to on that.
0: Yeah, good on you. Thanks, Bob. Thank you. Bye. Yeah, agree with Bob. He was brilliant in Peaky Blinders, says Ali from Arncliffe. David says he outshone Meryl Streep in Evil Angels. He was great as Michael Chamberlain. Greg, that's true. Yes, Australian Story on ABC TV did a very good doco last night on Sam Neill's life, which was been made before, but it's well worth looking up. You'll find it on ABC iView. Just check it out. It was terrific. No. 1-300-800-222 is the number. Yeah, no, plenty of people piling in on the text line too, saying the joys of Sam Neill. But it was absolutely sad to hear news of his death. He died at 78. He had cancer for the last 4 years or so. It was a blood cancer, and he had a very good attitude towards all of that and the consequences and so on. But he had declared apparently in April that he was free of cancer. So he came through all that, out the other side of it, and said in April. So we don't know what caused his death, but it was sudden, and his family said that they'd like some privacy at the moment and they'll reveal more in due course. Karen in Sydney said Sam was fantastic in Hunt for the Wilder People. Yes, I saw that. That's a really good movie, actually, Hunt for the Wilder People. Check it out. So many good things. All righty, we've got Ray Bonner, who's going to join us for an edition of American Insight. So let's do that next.
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0: Yes, well, for some insight on matters American, the US midterms are fast approaching, and with it a significant challenge to Donald Trump's Republican Party as it seeks to retain power. One of Donald Trump's better known and most fervent supporters in the US Senate, Lindsey Graham, has unexpectedly passed away over the weekend. Now, Lindsey Graham, of course, was once one of Donald Trump's fiercest critics. Here's what he had to say about Donald Trump back in 2015.
1: He's a race-baiting, xenophobic, religious bigot. He doesn't represent my party. He doesn't represent the values that the men and women who wear the uniform are fighting for. Because what Mr. Trump is doing, and I don't think he has a clue about anything, he's just trying to get his numbers up and get the biggest reaction he can.
0: Yeah, well, that's what he thought in 2015. But of course, like a whole lot of Republicans, success for Donald Trump in elections led to Lindsey Graham significantly changing his tune. This is what he had to say last year.
2: God bless President Trump. I think he gave the right message on a world stage. And, you know, he told the world what they needed to hear. He told the UN, you're more the problem than the solution. These seven wars that he ended, if it weren't for Donald Trump, they'd all be going on. So I hope he runs again.
0: Yes, well, joining us from New York to discuss all things Americans, Ray Bonner. Ray's held a lot of roles as a public interest lawyer, foreign correspondent, investigative reporter for the New York Times, as well as being a staff writer for the New Yorker. He's the recipient of a Pulitzer Prize and Emmy for Outstanding Investigative Documentary and the Robert F. Kennedy Book Award as well. Ray, good evening to you. Welcome back to Nightlife.
3: How are you, Phil?
0: Yeah, no, terrific. Lindsey Graham was one of the better-known US senators internationally. He was a total hawk. Someone I was reading today said the only way to really flummox him was to suggest which country he didn't think America should bomb, and he couldn't think of that many. Does his passing present challenges for the Trump administration, do you think?
3: I don't know, Bill, no. Well, yes and no. I don't think it'll affect the midterms that much. I mean, just listening to your intro and to what he had said, you know, you don't know whether to laugh or to cry.
0: I mean, I know.
3: It is so, in many ways, it has become so predictable, so emblematic, as all these people who said all these horrible things about Trump and then turned around, of course, and could not praise him enough. And Lindsey Graham is just one. I mean, you know, in this book that's just come out, of course, it's causing the big stir, the regime change by of course, Jonathan Swan and Maggie Haberman. Yeah. But in there, they talk about how Trump loved the groveling by the tech people, the tech leaders, you know, Mark Zuckerberg and Tim Cook and Bezos and the rest of them. I mean, he said they love, you know, I love it. He said, oh, they kiss my ass. Mm. And it's the same way with all the politicians. I mean, the list of politicians who came around to saying Trump was the greatest thing ever after saying he was a huge danger. I mean, it's a long list. As I say, you don't know whether to laugh or to cry. Does it affect the midterms, Phil? Not really, because
0: what happens to that Senate seat anyway, right?
3: To his Senate seat, well, under, you know, in America, each state can set its own rules for vacancies, for voting. Not the election day, but the various rules for what happens when a senator dies. And in South Carolina, the governor, as in many states, the governor gets to appoint his replacement. In the case of South Carolina, the person only serves until the end of, in this case, Lindsey Graham's term. Mm-hmm. So there'll be an election in November. But it's a solid Republican state. It's a solid red state. Yeah. I spent some time in South Carolina when I was writing my last book about a death penalty case. So it's a solid red state. There's no way that the Democrats are going to flip it, even without Lindsey Graham. There will be a fight within the Republican Party about who's going to be the nominee, who's going to be the replacement for Lindsey Graham. But in the immediate, the governor of the state, the prime minister, basically, the premier, will get to appoint the replacement.
0: Okay. All right. There's been some speculation, too, about another older senator, Mitch McConnell. I mean, if there's a bloke that's been around around as many traps as you could find, it would be Mitch McConnell. He'd gone very quiet for some weeks, which led to some speculation about whether his health was being kept secret from the public. But
3: I think there's no doubt that his health is bad. He's older.
0: Yeah.
3: Look, I mean, we're facing this in America. We've got, it's a really a gerontocracy. And Nancy Pelosi, you had Nancy Feinstein, you've got Chuck Schumer,
0: yeah,
3: the majority leader from New York. I mean, these people are all in their 70s or 80s. Not that there's anything wrong with those ages, but I think there's a real feeling that it's time for some of these old codgers, if you will, to step aside. And it's a time for the younger generation. The real fight that's going on within the Democratic Party, of course, and which will be played out in the midterms, is between the progressives and what might be called the centrists or the mainstream Democrats. And you're seeing that played out in a lot of elections and a lot of primary battles between, you know, the AOC and Bernie Sanders, et cetera, versus the kind of the mainstream Democrats.
0: Mm. How do you, how are the midterms going to go, Ray? Because the House may be lost for the Republicans. What about the Senate? Or give us a rundown of how you think it's going
3: to
0: go.
3: Yeah, Phil, as I said last time, and I'll continue to say, it is so unpredictable. I mean, if we learned anything in the past few elections is don't trust the polls. They're not reliable.
0: Right.
3: And we, as I said before, we have no idea what Donald Trump is going to do between now and the elections. Phil, it is 4 months away, and that is a lifetime in the life of this president. He changed. I mean, we look at the Iran war, as you pointed out earlier. He's, you know, I think he said he's won the Iran war 39 times. I mean, some people can say jokingly, well, he's a pretty good president. He doesn't win a war just once, but 39 times. So, you know, you have no idea what he's going to do. We have no clue what he's going to do next. I mean, you read regime change and you realize this guy, I don't think there's, look, some of his supporters and policy people in the White House or in the government have plans and strategies, but he doesn't. He really acts more on impulse than I had realized, and I'm a pretty close follower of things.
0: Mm.
3: He once saw something on a television program about the CEO of Intel. He went social media saying the guy should be fired, the CEO of Intel, the company, the chip company.
0: Mm.
3: And a few days later, he meets with the CEO in the White House and decides that the United States will invest buy 10% of Intel. So to try to predict what's going to happen between now and November, it is a long time. Will the war in Iran be over? Will it be won again? Will gas prices go up? Will they go down? We are a long way away from November. I would not want to predict anything. I think it's safe to say South Carolina's safe for the Republicans. Kentucky, Mitch McConnell, even whatever happens to him, the Republicans, that's safe for the Republicans. The states that are on play, to some degree, are Alaska, Iowa, Texas, Ohio.
0: Mm-hmm.
3: Maine, of course, was, but now with Plattner having imploded because of the allegations of sexual abuse and rape, and he's out of that race, so that isn't as likely to go Democratic as it might have been.
0: Is there any possibility the Maine Democrats could get up a replacement for Graham Plattner in time, or do you think it doesn't? You think it won't? The damage has now been done.
3: Well, both, Phil. Yes, they'll get up a replacement. Again, we're going back to what happens in South Carolina, where the governor gets to a point. Here, I think there's going to be a meeting of the Democratic leadership in Maine to pick the successor, to pick the candidate. Look, Susan Collins is a very, very effective campaigner. And although she drives liberals and Democrats crazy because she's a moderate Republican, she's tough. She's formidable.
0: Mm.
3: So I prove me wrong, But I think she's going to win. I don't care who the Democrats come up with. I think it's going to be pretty tough. I think Graham Platner would have had a tough time. I mean, I know a lot of people were excited about him. And I talked to Lily King when she's from Maine, and I talked to her when she was at the Sydney Writers Festival, and we talked about that more than her books. Mm-hmm. And everybody was quite excited about him. But even then, I remember saying, and we've said, look, Susan Collins is a very, very formidable candidate. So I don't think the Democrats can count on flipping Maine.
0: Mm. Yeah, just tonight, of course, breaking news that the war in Iran seems to be back on again. This is after Donald Trump consistently says the Iranians are desperate for a deal. Well, they're so desperate they're firing off missiles in the direction of U.S. allies in the Gulf. And the U.S. has just reimposed the blockade on the ports of Iran. And Iran has said the Strait of Hormuz is closed and we'll be charging ships to go through when we decide. So we're back at square one, aren't we?
3: Yep. And in 10 minutes, you might read something new, something different. Look, I think he said somebody calculated at least 39 times that the war had been run. Yep. One, we do not know. We do not know. Nobody can predict it. It's fairly clear that Trump and the Trump administration had no clue what they were getting into.
0: They've completely lost control of this, haven't

0: it was you remember the meeting in the White House where in the Situation Room with Netanyahu, and after he left, one of Trump's advisors even said, you know, that was pure bullshit. Yeah, they certainly didn't calculate that what Iran could do in the Straits of Hormuz. I mean, it's pretty incredible to think you can go into a war without having figured out that simple thing. That they were going to, it appears that Iran is now in the driver's seat. They know that Trump wants to be have this war ended before the midterms. They can read the American calendar as well as anybody can. They know what, and so I think they're probably in the stronger position right now.
1: That's a, I mean, that's a view being put that Iran has now no interest in stopping the war because they would like to continue it, and the Strait of Hormuz to remain closed until the midterms to cause Donald Trump maximum damage. You think that's a fair interpretation?
0: Yes, and now I'm hesitating because I'm going to say something that's a bit conspiratorial and I don't totally subscribe to it. But if the war is still going in November, the classic time-honored adage is you don't change horses in the middle of a stream or in the middle of a war. Will Trump, if the war is still going, say, look, now is not the time. Now is the time to rally behind the United States, the American flag. Now is it not the time to be making radical changes in Washington? I mean, he could, I'm not saying he will, he could use it to his advantage. Again, Phil, I'm sorry to keep harping on this, is we just don't know what to expect between now and November. Expect a rocky ride and a roller coaster up and down, up and down, up and down.
1: The war is not popular in America, surely, is it?
0: Doesn't seem to be. I mean, the thing that's not yet, no, I don't think it is very popular. I mean, I think, Vance was opposed to it. The Trump campaigned on keeping us out of wars, keeping the United States out of wars, fewer military engagements. The advantage, quote-unquote advantage, or the factor here is that Americans aren't dying. So you're not seeing the bodies coming home in caskets like you did, which made Vietnam War so unpopular. So in that sense, but no, it's not very popular. And it's not very popular primarily, of course, because of what it's done to gasoline prices.
1: Yep, Ray Bonner's with us, American Insight. We're talking about the breaking news tonight that it seems that the Iran war is back on. The blockade of Iranian ports has been reimposed by the United States. The Iranians saying the Strait of Hormuz is controlled by them and they'll decide. For the moment, it is closed. Mind you, the US says it's opened. So, as you say, Ray, heaven knows. Now, meanwhile, in Europe, of course, Donald Trump doesn't think much of NATO.
2: Yeah, I was very disappointed with NATO. And frankly, if it weren't held in Turkey, where my friend happens to be a very strong leader, it's possible that I wouldn't have attended. But we weren't treated well.
1: Yes. Well, this is Donald Trump in Turkey. And Ankara talking about his relationship with NATO. Have the European leadership got sick of the United States over this and grown some backbone themselves, do you think, Ray?
0: Oh, I think I was just in Europe. I think Europe is realized it has to change its ways. It cannot rely on the United States. I don't know if they've gotten sick of Trump or not. I mean, you've even seen the Italian Prime Minister Meloni. I mean, even she doesn't like what Trump is doing, and she was a big supporter. But after he claimed that she begged for a photo selfie with him, I think NATO's being rethought. I think Europe is going through a total, not a meltdown, but just a total reexamination. And they look at Greenland. They don't know what's going to happen in Greenland, but they feel pretty strongly that they're not going to let the United States take over Greenland. I mean, I heard a French government officials speaking.

0: a conference at the actually the Asia Society conference in Paris, and he began by saying, I can't remember, the world is in shambles or is falling apart, and which is basically what Mark Carney said at Davos. This is a new world, a brave new world, and I think Europe's still trying to figure out. And there was a fascinating story, Phil. I mean, absolutely fascinating, in the Wall Street Journal, which does some terrific reporting. Put the editorials aside, but there was a meeting in Europe of the heads of state, and they met in a secure room, and nobody was even allowed to bring their phones. I mean, you're telling the prime ministers, the presidents of countries, and their top aides, we're going to have a meeting to discuss how to deal with Donald Trump, and nobody can bring in a phone or anything else. I mean, it was that top secret. I mean, Europe realizes that it has to figure out how they're going to survive without the United States and with China becoming such an incredible factor in Europe. I mean, Volkswagen is in deep trouble. I mean, Volkswagen is symbolic of the German economy, and it's in deep trouble primarily because of the economic power of China. It's a whole new world. I mean, in some ways, it's fascinating if you're a journalist and a historian, you can put aside the kind of the day-to-day tragedies and just look at it historically. It's a fascinating time in many ways, because the world's going to change. It's going to change for us in Australia as well. I mean, it's going to totally change. We know that. You know, the whole role of China and the whole role of the United States, and what's Australia going to do? They can't rely on the United States. It's a whole new world.
1: It is a whole new world. It is. Yep. All right, Ray. We better leave it, because we're heading towards the news bulletin ourselves. Really appreciate your time. We'll talk again. Love to.
0: Absolutely.
1: Thanks, Ray.
0: Thanks a lot, Phil.
1: See you. Ray Bonner, former foreign correspondent with the New York Times, a Pulitzer and Emmy Award winner. But that breaking news came through as the program was going to air. It's a long way from resolution, this thing. And we, as Ray says, don't know what's happening.

0: Interesting times, as Ray would say. We've got news coming up. I've got to get out of here, though, because there is a man taking the microphone and he'll do it in his own inimitable way. G'day, g'day.
1: Hello, Phil.
0: You're still here.
1: Yeah, are you? Yeah.
0: End of the week? End of the month?
1: End of the month, I think.
0: Is there going to be a costume party? What is it?
1: Fancy dress party.
0: Fancy dress, yeah. Is that it?
1: No.
0: No, okay. Just a couple.
1: That's the short answer. Do you like going to fancy dress parties?
0: If I'm in the mood, I don't mind.
1: What was it like? Do you remember what you dressed up as at the last one you went to?
0: I went as John Kerr.
1: Oh, very good. How did you do that?
0: Well, you know, I had the top hat. I had the bottle of whiskey in my hand.
1: Very good.
0: I had the staggers.
1: What do you know what the theme was, or was it just come as you choose?
0: I just can't remember what the theme was. It was held in a surf club, right? And I walked in with the bottle of whiskey and the stagger, and the bar staff just went completely ape. One of the bar staff, I'm not joking, leapt over the front of the bar and grabbed me. He said, "You're not coming in here." I said, "Mate, it's a bottle of, it's cold tea. It's not whiskey."
1: That is so good. But I'm sorry, but we can't serve you because there are regulations that say that we cannot.
0: I said, "I'm a governor general."
1: Perfect. So we're not dressing up on the program today. No. Right. However, there may be occasions where we will get to dress up. Janet McLeod joins us on the program this morning. She joins us to talk about whatever interests her at this particular point in time. So we'll find out what that is shortly.
0: Excellent. All right. And you and I will talk tomorrow. Here's the news.
2: It is just wonderful. We really enjoy being here. We like the community.
3: Bringing us closer together.
4: I think the big one would be the people. The people here, the small community we have. Yeah, they're pretty special.
3: ABC Gold Coast.
5: ABC News with David Rollins. US President Donald Trump says the United States is restarting its naval blockade of Iranian ships and ports in the Persian Gulf. Nick Parmeter has more.
6: Mr. Trump's announcement on social media comes hours after he told Fox News the United States would probably take over the Strait of Hormuz and should be reimbursed for controlling the vital waterway. In a phone interview, he said, "We're going to keep the Strait and we'll probably run it. We'll become the guardian of the Strait." But he is insisting that arrangement will come at a cost, with his post on Truth Social setting out reimbursement at the rate of 20% on all cargo shipped. It follows days of strikes across the Persian Gulf after the US accused Iran of attacking ships in the strait.
5: British police say they've arrested 12 people after a suspected threat directed towards an Islamic event at the weekend as part of an investigation which they described as extreme right-wing terrorism related. The arrests were made on Sunday and Monday at addresses across England after police became aware of a potential serious threat towards the religious event. The event, attended by about 15,000 people, mostly went ahead as expected, apart from closing earlier than planned on Sunday. Tributes are being paid for New Zealand actor Sam Neill, who has died in Sydney at the age of 78. A statement posted to his official social media account describes his death as sudden and unexpected. It says Neil remained in remission until his death after revealing in April that he was cancer-free following a five-year battle with blood cancer. ABC journalist and former partner Laura Tingle says he would want to be remembered as an advocate for New Zealand and the film industry in Australia.
7: People who loved Sam and knew how sick he's been for the last couple of weeks have just been willing him on to get better, but unfortunately his body's taken a lot of beating from cancer, even though he was able to slay that, and it's just ended up being too much, I think.
5: New South Wales Premier Chris Minns has paid tribute to former Australian of the Year Richard Scollier, describing the renowned cancer researcher as the most generous and unpretentious mentor. Thousands gathered at the Sydney Opera House to celebrate Professor Scollier's life after he died last month, aged 59, following a three-year battle with brain cancer. During the memorial, Mr. Minns read messages from a tribute page created by the Melanoma Institute of Australia, including stories from those whose lives were saved by Professor Scollier's work.
8: To Richard, I'm a 10-year survivor of stage 4 melanoma because of the Institute's work. The world is a better place because of you. To Richard, stage 4 melanoma, 10 years ago, still going strong. At 84 years of age, I'm a keen golfer and a tennis player. How lucky am I?
5: Australia's sperm shortage is driving some people to apps and online platforms to find donors or parenting partners, allowing tech companies to spot a gap in the market. One app, called Just a Baby, works like a dating app, allowing users to swipe through potential matches. The founder, Paul Ryan, says the platform has about 50,000 users in Australia. He says the app is not a sperm donor catalogue, but more a chance to connect with other people who want to have a baby.
9: People meet on the app and then they go off and do whatever they're going to do. Some people might have a relationship, or some people might do their own arrangement with a fertility provider, or they might do their own thing, or some people sometimes get married. So who knows what people will do, and it's none of our business, because we're just helping people connect to each other.
5: The Fair Work Commission has found the former managing director of the National Trust of Tasmania was unfairly dismissed. Scout Wallen has the details.
10: Scott Cullen served as the director of the trust from March 2023. He was dismissed in January last year, 2 months before his contract ended. The trust claimed he was dismissed because of his lack of financial literacy and a breakdown in his relationship with the board. The Fair Work Commission has found that Mr. Cullen's dismissal was unfair due to the absence of any procedural fairness and that there were no valid reasons to support it. Mr. Cullen told the ABC it's reassuring to have this conclusion after 18 months and that he believes he left a positive legacy at the Trust that others can build on.
5: And the Adelaide AFL Club has confirmed that defender Rory Laird has suffered a low-grade syndesmosis injury that will see him miss several weeks of football. ABC News.
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1: Good morning, 6 minutes past two, 6 minutes past midnight in Western Australia, and it's 24 minutes to two in the Northern Territory and in South Australia. Jen McLeod joins us on the program this morning. It's always good when Jen comes in because you never quite know what's going to be spoken about. And she suggested on the program this morning that we talk about the favourite things that you have in your cutlery drawers. Interesting idea to talk about on the program. May not be one of the most important conversations that you'll hear, but I can guarantee it'll be a lot of fun. So if you want to join us to talk about those things that are in your cutlery drawers and you just look at it and go, I really like that. I don't know why I like it. There may not be a particularly good reason that I like it, but I do. It doesn't have to just be a knife and a fork or a spoon, because it could be other things that hang around within that drawer. I brought in some show and tell to do, because generally Janet will come in with a bit of show and tell. So I've got my favourite things sitting in a bag just over there. Have you got splades? Mick's got splades. No, he hasn't got splades. He's lost that. You've lost your splades. Oh, he's got lots and lots of splades. What the joys of the splade. I wonder if anyone else has still got their splades. My sister has still got splades, and they come out at Christmas because they're very, very good. Sometimes a little confusing, because when you have a look at them, You go, well, how am I supposed to operate that? Because it's got everything all in one. It's got the spoon and the fork and the knife all ready to go. Although, if you're one of those people that likes to sit there, right, you know, that sit there and just use the fork, it does work very, very well. It's mixed set is still in the purple velvet presentation case that was delivered in. I've got my granddad's carving knife set is in a purple velvet display case. And I didn't bring that in because it's a little bit cherished. I don't sort of use it very much. It's a beautiful knife and fork set. It's got one of those bone handle things on it. It's also got a sharpener, you know, like one of those sharpening tool things. What's it called? It's got one of those. Can't use that, so I don't sharpen knives with it at all. Anyway, so we'll talk about that with you and with Janet McLeod, and we'll find out some of the bizarre, lovely, and interesting things that you have within those drawers. That coming up soon. Well, I think we'll play, shall we? Because there are five questions to be answered. The snippet today, I will tell you, is very long. It goes for nearly 4 seconds, which is unheard of as far as snippets of songs are concerned. You may ask why it's so long, because I'm not sure if anyone knows the song. However, there's bound to be someone out there that will. Let's play. If you want to join us, 1-300-800-222. Text us on 0437-774-774. If you can work out the theme, you text it through on 0437-774-774. And you tell us what the theme is. If you're the first person to work it out, then you can choose a song. There is a clue in this particular tune that I'm about to play as to what the theme is. But it's also part of the suite of questions. It's not just a clue. It's part of the suite of questions and part of the theme. So listen to this song. Tell us the name of the band performing the song. It isn't necessarily the name of the song. It isn't necessarily the name of the band. It might be something within all of those things. So let's have a listen. Tell us the name of this band, 1-300-800-222. Text 0437-774-774.

0: The song is A Long Way to the Top. Many people know the name of the band. The clue, or it's part of the theme, is within there somewhere. All right, that's all I'm going to say. It's not necessarily the name of the song. It's not necessarily the name of the band. But there is a clue in there somewhere. And it's specific to, the clue is specific to that song. A few other songs as well. Is it true that this particular band doesn't play A Long Way to the Top if you want to rock and roll after the death of a lead singer? Yes, it's true. Well, when we didn't saw them, they didn't play it. I'm not sure if they do again now, but for a fair while they did that. I will never get... Oh, thank you to Jeff, who said the sharpening thingy you're talking about is a sharpening steel. Thank you. But yes. Can't use one. Every time I've tried, I think I've always made the knife blunter than it was when it began. Hey, Trevor.
1: Hi, Trev.
0: The name of the band, please.
1: Yeah. The good old Akataka, ACDC.
0: It is ACDC.
1: And it's not... Well, the band could have been in agreement, but it's basically the new lead singer, Brian Johnson, who... out of respect, refuses to play Long Way to the Top.
0: Yeah, I when I went and saw them with Finn, geez, it would have been 20 years ago, maybe more, they didn't play it. I don't know, do they still not do it?
1: Well, to say, it's basically his.
0: Yeah, his choice.
1: Personal thing, yeah.
0: Now, because you sorted that out, we have five questions. We have a at question, a why question, a what question, a who question, and a which question.
1: Go to the at question.
0: The at question. At what age does Anthony Bridgerton become a Viscount and take over as head of the family? And who did he succeed?
1: I know the show you're talking about. I've never seen it. So I'll guess that he's... Dad might have gone on to the next world when he was at an early age, say 16.
0: Not a bad guess. Not right, but not bad.
1: Okay.
0: Thank you. I'm calling Anthony Bridgerton a Viscount. He took over the title to his father, didn't he? I think. I'm a bit worried now. Hello, Andrew.
2: G'day, Cobber. How you going, Trev?
0: I'm pretty good, Andrew. Now, this question is sitting here. At what age does Anthony Bridgerton become a Viscount and take over as head of the family? And who did he succeed?
2: I'm a little bit mystified about that. Can I just say something to you? I've been doing a bit of arts and crafts. My mum gave me a gnome, a garden gnome.
0: Yeah.
2: But it's got a hatchet through its head.
0: That's not very nice at all. Thank you, Andrew. That's a bit concerning in its own little way, but thank you for that. Hello, Bob.
3: G'day, Trevor. Look, I recognised the song immediately. It was A Long Way to the Top if you want a sausage roll.
0: That's right. Actually, a few people have suggested that the theme this morning is pastries, but it's not.
3: No, I love it. And ACDC Roy's Akataka.
0: Yep.
3: I used to work for Australian Concert Security, and it did a lot of venues, and I really enjoyed that. They really did a good job once at Endeavour Rock. It was an outdoor concert where the Sharks have their home ground where they play rugby league.
0: Mm.
3: And the bands there were incredible. There were some incredible outdoor venues in the 80s.
0: There were some great outdoor venues. I've got to move on, but when we saw them play here in Melbourne, they must have been in their, I don't know, probably 70s, I reckon, early 70s. They were brilliant. Great concert. Anyway, So the question is, at what age does Anthony Bridgerton become a Viscount and take over as head of the family, and who did he succeed?
3: I have no clue. I'll say he was 21 when he took it over and he succeeded his father.
0: Nice work. He did succeed his father, but we need a little more information. Age-wise, pretty close. Let me see. Nobody has got this answer, which is always a slight concern. So if you know the answer to this, 1-300-800-222. Hello, Donald.
4: Hello, Trevor.
0: I'm a little bit worried.
4: Well, you might be. Also, the sharpening steel is also called a honing rod, because it hones the sharpness of the knife. But your problem might be, have you tried buying a left-handed one?
0: Now, Donald, you know I'm a little gullible. Are you going to try and tell me there's a difference?
4: Yes, they're down at the shelf right next to the left-handed screwdrivers and the left-handed hammers.
0: I mean, it's a very old sharpening steel because of my granddad's. Are they supposed to have some sort of not a thread, but a rough surface? Because granddad's, it's perfectly, perfectly smooth.
4: Mine has the slightest grit to it.
0: Yeah.
4: And I mean very slight. It's not designed to take steel off your knife. Mm. It's designed to hone the edge of your knife. Just anyway.
0: They always end up blunt.
4: Look it up on the internet. Look it up.
0: No, I can't be bothered. I've got a better sharpening thing, which is in my bag of tricks. I'm not saying whatever else is in there, but it's in my bag of favourite things.
4: And speaking of looking up things, can I please ask, how many times did you check the back seat of your vehicle on the way home last night?
0: Once or twice. We were talking about ghosts yesterday and the fear of a ghost sitting in the back seat of your car. It's more when I pull over and have a sleep that when I look out the window, I'm always terrified there's going to be someone looking back at me.
4: It was a very entertaining subject. It could have gone on for twice as long.
0: I could have easily. Now, I'm presuming you don't know the answer to this?
4: Well, the previous caller answered, I had two choices. So your original question was, when did he take over being a Viscount? And it's either 18 or 21. The other fellow said 21, so I'll say 18.
0: True.
4: But you've then added another portion to it.
0: I know, and I might. Who? I might actually.
4: So his father.
0: Yeah, his father. I'm going to take that because it's probably too hard, because other people have sent in texts who seem to know the program very, very well. And they've just said, they've given me the age and the father, and I'll take that.
4: Okay, fair enough. Well, that's great. Thank you.
0: It's Edmund Bridgerton, by the way, who his father is.
4: Thank you.
0: 18 years old. We have a why question, a what question, a who question, and a which question.
4: And the AC/DC song is 50 years old, 1976 to 2026.
0: Happy birthday.
4: It's lasted well. The what question?
0: The what question. What is unique about the getaway car Malcolm designs to use as a robbery in a robbery with Frank to elude the police? So what is unique about the getaway car Malcolm designs to use in a robbery with Frank to elude police?
4: A great show. And the car splits down the middle and two halves can go either direction. I think they escape by going down some of Melbourne's thin alleyways where the police can't fit.
0: It's really funny.
4: I like the bit where they remote control the rubbish bins outside the lift and they're moving around.
0: If you haven't seen Malcolm, it's well worth a watch.
4: It is.
0: Well worth a watch. We have a why question, a who question, and a which question.
4: Which question should I take, I think?
0: Whichever one you choose.
4: The which question, please, Trevor.
0: The which question. Which woods do Winnie Cooper and Kevin Arnold save, with some help from Paul, to save it from developers building a shopping mall? So which woods do Winnie Cooper and Kevin Arnold save to help, with their help from Paul, to stop developers building a shopping mall?
4: Ah, Winnie Cooper, what a lovely girl. I'll just say thank you to everybody for the suggestions for Western Australian places. And is it the Lone Pine Woods.
0: Not the Lone Pine Woods. And thank you to Amanda, who said Anthony Bridgen was 18. His father was Edmund, who died of a bee sting, Donald.
4: Oh, my goodness.
0: Catch you soon. You can watch Malcolm, by the way, free on iView at the moment, along with Death in Brunswick. Now, there's a double, if you want to have a double of Australian movies. Malcolm and Death in Brunswick. Very nice. Hello, Gary.
5: Hi, how are you?
0: Texty saying steels are almost useless. You get a good stone is better, says Troy. Are you any good at sharpening knives, Gary?
5: Oh, used to be.
0: Yeah. Wish I could use like a sharpening steel or a sharpening stone. I can't do it. Never works.
5: There's a knack to it.
0: Yeah. I've got a really good thing that I'm going to sharpening thing anyway that's coming up. Now, we have this question. Which woods do Winnie Cooper and Kevin Arnold save with help from Paul to stop developers from building a shopping mall?
5: Oh, I'll just say an acre wood.
0: Not an acre wood, but thank you. No, it's not that one. Trevor, with your grandfather's carving set that has got a bone handles, ensure you only wash those handles in warm water. Hot water ruins the colour of the bone. I don't use it because it's a little bit too precious. It's one of those things that is beautiful, but I don't use it. Hello, Anne-Marie.
6: Hi, Trev.
0: Now, Anne-Marie.
6: Yeah?
0: Are you aware of Winnie Cooper and Kevin Arnold?
6: Never heard of them.
0: That's going to make life very difficult.
6: I stood a chance with the other questions, but I haven't a hope with this one. Are you giving any clues, given that you're retiring?
0: Oh, Anne-Marie. That is such a good try.
6: What have you got to lose?
0: I've got nothing to lose but respect, Anne-Marie, that's all.
6: No, I still respect you.
0: I know, but it's always worth a try, Anne-Marie.
6: I know. Can I hear the question again?
0: Of course you can. Which woods do Winnie Cooper and Kevin Arnold save with help from Paul to stop developers building a shopping mall?
6: Would it be the 100 Acre Wood?
0: What a great name, not the one.
6: No. Okay. All the best for the future for you and Kath.
0: Thank you. I'm sure I'll speak to you before then.
6: Okay.
0: Thanks, Anne-Marie.
6: All the best.
0: Bye-bye. Bye-bye. Winnie is a professional mathematician now. Thank you. Baronia in Adelaide worked out the theme. It was that easy. Well, I guess it is that easy. So, Baronia, very nice work. Send a text in with a song on in it, and we will play it for you. Bo. Hello, Bo.
7: Oh, dear.
0: Oh, no.
7: Oh, yes.
0: Oh, dear.
7: I've got no idea what show or book or anything this is from.
0: So you don't know Winnie Cooper and Kevin Arnold?
7: Not unless you're going to give me a hint.
0: Probably not. You might be a bit young.
7: Your vintage?
0: Yeah, you might. Well, you should know exactly who it is.
7: Winnie Cooper, the name rings a bell, but I cannot place it.
0: I can tell you that Fergus in Oxley knows the answer. Thank goodness for that.
7: Well, give him my number and tell him to text me quick.
0: Okay. Well, I don't think I should give your number out on air, Bo.
7: No. No, I've got no idea. I've just got to quickly say, by the way, You played Akadaka, so everybody's nice and awake.
0: Yep.
7: I'm still waiting for Killing in the Name.

0: game of?
1: I played like 30 seconds of it last week when Mick was away.
0: Which is about 4.5 minutes.
1: I thought that was enough. Actually, I got him before any swearing bit started too, which is helpful.
0: I forgot about that.
1: Oh yes, that's significant. That's very significant. All right, but I'll catch you.
0: Your last day when it doesn't matter.
1: Yes. That's, oh, the possibilities. Thanks, Bo. Let me see. Fergus is the only person so far. So if you know, make sure you give us a call. Hello, Eric.
2: G'day, Trevor. Yeah, with AC/DC, after Bon Scott died, they said it's Bond's song, Long Way to the Top. So they never did it until the recent tour in Australia, I think they did it. I read that in the newspaper.
1: Okay.
2: And could you have a show on UFOs once through that topic?
1: Do you know, we've sort of done it before, but it's been a while. We've sort of touched on it when we speak, when we take a look at the night sky. We can have another go at it.
2: It'd be good to have another go. Are you retiring, are you? I didn't know about that.
1: Yeah, I'm retiring at the end of the month.
2: You're like 65 now, are you?
1: Yeah, about that. That's about enough.
2: Is Pav coming back? Or?
1: Well, I can't really talk about that.
2: Okay, fair enough. What else to say here?
1: So which woods do Winnie Cooper and Kevin Arnold save with help from Paul from developers building a shopping mall?
2: Well, I know this is from the Wonder Years, but I never really liked that show. I didn't watch it much. Mm. I've got no idea, but I'll guess Greendale Wood.
1: Not Greendale Wood, although it's a good name, Greendale Wood. They do like saving woods and trees in those types of television shows. Hello, Sam.
3: Morning, Trevor. How you going?
1: Good. Now, how are you with this question? So far, Fergus is the only person that knows the answer. The question is, which woods do Winnie Cooper and Kevin Arnold save with help from Paul from developers building a shopping mall?
3: Big W.
1: Not Big W, but thank you. Give us a ring. Oh, it's always good when Carolyn rings up because she's generally going to rescue us. Because you know it well, Carolyn.
4: Hi, Trevor. How are you?
1: I'm well.
4: Excellent. Very good to hear.
1: Now, you know the answer to this, don't you?
4: I think I do. I'm not 100% sure. I've just got a vague memory. Is it something like Harper? Harper Woods?
1: Harper's Woods. They rescue it?
4: There you go.
1: They're a good team.
4: They are.
1: They're a good team. Carolyn, now you're going to be able to join us for our outside broadcast.
4: Absolutely, I can't wait.
1: We're looking forward to meeting you, and I'm sure everybody else will be looking forward to meeting you and hearing from you as well.
4: Yes, I've got a little surprise planned.
1: Oh, have you now? You know, I'm not very big on surprises.
4: I know. But no,
1: Carolyn,
4: it'll be fun.
1: Fun for who, Carolyn?
4: Fun for everybody.
1: Yeah. Bar one, maybe.
4: No, I wouldn't do that to you.
1: I know you wouldn't. I'm not sure, but I know you wouldn't. because you sorted that out, we have a why question and a who question.
4: Why, please?
1: Now, the why is the long snippet from a song.
4: Okay.
1: Now, the reason that's a long snippet from a song is that I needed a particular word. And this is the only song that I could find that uses that particular word.
4: Oh, no.
1: So, and it even has lyrics in it. So 1-300-800-222. Listen to this and tell us the name of the song that this is from. I'm a party of plans. 1-300-800-222. Do you recognise it, Carolyn?
4: No, because I couldn't even hear it properly. Could you please play it again?
1: Of course I will. I'm a party of plans. There you go.
4: No, it's really hard on the phone, but no, I can't. I can't hear it, sorry.
1: I will look forward to seeing you soon.
4: Absolutely.
1: See ya, Carolyn. If you're wondering who Carolyn is, has been a contributor to the program for a long period of time, usually very good at the quiz, as well as that she runs the Overnights Facebook site, the Overnights unofficial fan club Facebook site. So she, well, one of the moderators along with Deb. So we will meet them at the outside broadcast that we're going to be doing from the museum. 1-300-800-222. Listen.

0: to this. I'm a party of plans. 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
1: Comedy, music and tricky clues.
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0: Oh, you can always depend on Steve from Pickering Brook knows the song. Thank you, Steve. Well, at least I recognise that somebody knows. Bruce said, haven't heard from Caroline for ages. If she rang up for the quiz all the time, she'd win every time. Hello, Rodney.
4: Good morning, Trev. How are you?
0: I'm pretty good, thanks, Rodney. Do you recognise this? I'm a party of plans.
4: No.
0: Is that the short answer?
4: That's about as long as I've got. The only thing I can give you a hint on with using the steel when you sharpen the knife.
0: Yeah.
4: Is start very slowly.
0: Mm-hmm.
4: And most people think they can just walk up and just go slash, slash, slash like a butcher and, you know, and knives flashing around everywhere. Just start very slowly and be accurate and the speed will come.
0: Does it? I think that's what it is, because you watch butchers and they're so good at it. And so you watch them and go, oh, that's what you go, like
4: yeah,
0: that.
4: It's like chefing and when you cook for a living, it's carving and chopping and stuff. It's very, very slow and accurate first, and the speed just comes.
0: Do you know, because when you watch chefs, you like doing knives, they might just do 1, 2, 3, 4, and that's enough.
4: Yeah, well, yeah, all you're doing is just flashing the blade. You're just sharpening the blade.
0: Do you know what I've always wondered? Is that, have you ever been to watch people at log chops, you know, the axemen in log chops? Have you ever watched them?
4: I've seen axemen go.
0: Do you know, have you ever watched them before they're about to go into chops? Quite often they'll run the blade across their hands sideways.
4: Yeah, okay.
0: And I remember asking an axeman once, and he said, that's how fine, because their hands are so tough, he said, that's how fine we actually sharpen our blades by running across. And I thought, what a load of rot. It was a good story, though.
4: Yeah. No, look, it's right, and it's, yeah, that's the only thing. Most people think they can just walk up and just start chopping like a chef or sharpening knives like a butcher and everything else. You can't. It's slow to start, very slow, and you just get the technique and the angles right. And then after a little while, when you naturally get quicker and quicker and quicker, and then it just comes to you.
0: Thank you. Now, do you know, you don't know the name of the song?
4: You're the Voice by Kylie Minogue.
0: Surprisingly, although I didn't even know she'd done a version. I'm a party of plans. I'm pleased to see that quite a few people on the text know what it is. Bruce knows what it is. Donald looked it up, cheat. Carol in New South Wales knows what it is. Yeah, Julie from Hazelbrook knows what it is. I wonder if Sue from Ulladulla knows what it is. Hello, Sue.
5: Sue from Ulladulla suspects it's from Rocky Horror Show, but cannot name the song.
0: It's not from Rocky Horror.
5: Well, there you go. But I've got a little thing to say about sharpening those knives.
0: Yes.
5: I come from a wide line of butchers.
0: Yep.
5: It is a very light touch. Your previous caller was spot on, but when any time these two pieces of metal are meeting each other, a very light touch.
0: I'll remember that. I'll give it another go. I haven't tried doing it for ages because all I do is blunt knives.
5: Yeah, go and watch your butcher.
0: Yep.
5: And just realise that when they're touching together, very lightly.
0: I'll go and see Gordon.
5: You have a good evening.
0: Good on you. Thank you. Gordon and Katrina are the butchers where I go to. Hello, Ray.
6: Hello, Trevor.
0: Do you know the song, Ray?
6: Yeah. It's Pavlov's Dog off the album Pampered Menial or something.
0: Yeah.
6: And it's Julia.
0: It is. It's Julia from Pavlov's Dog. Good album. It's a strange album.
6: Yeah, yeah.
0: It's got it's a black and white cover with the dog on the front.
6: Yeah.
0: Yeah.
6: Yeah, I thought there was one called At the Toll of the Bell or At the Sound of the Bell or something. But that one's definitely called Pampered Menial, I think.
0: What was it? Early to mid-70s?
6: Yeah, yeah.
0: Something like that.
6: Yeah, they done Late November and a couple of good sort of hits. Yeah,
0: yeah. Rosie from Chilton knew that it was. It's not Marion Faithful, thank you. Few people thought it was Marion Faithful. Now, we have one question left.
6: It's a guy.
0: Yeah, yeah, yeah.
6: Yeah.
0: Yeah, yeah, I know. It's a very, very vibrato-laden falsetto.
6: Mm.
0: Now, last question. Are you ready?
6: Yep.
0: Who would merengue and do the cha-cha while she tried to be a star, and who always tended the bar?
6: Lola.
0: Yeah, it's that easy. Lola it is. I'll put you on hold, right, and have a chat with Mick, because that is the answer. Lola, you're listening to Overnights on ABC Radio. The theme has been worked out very, very well. Early, in fact, by Baronia in Adelaide. Baronia, send us a song via text and we will play it for you. 1-300-800-333. Janet McLeod is here. She knew that the song was Julia. She knew. She had it. She was stoked that she worked it out. We're talking this morning about, I mean, you may think it's a slightly bizarre conversation to have. Well, it wouldn't be the first one that we've had with Janet McLeod and probably won't be the last. So today we're taking a look at the things that you treasure in the cutlery drawer. Now, it doesn't have to be a knife, a fork or a spoon. It could be something else that you treasure. It may be something that was sent to you or given to you. It may be something you have bought because it's special. It might be something new, in fact. 1-300-800-222, text 0437 774 774. If you want to join us, if you have one of those that you would like to share, give us a ring. 1-300-800-222, text 0437 774 774. Pavlov, text here, Pavlov's dog did their first Australian tour last year, 50 years after Pampered Menial. I saw them and they were great, says John. Janet went too. Very good. Well, I presume she's saying that because she's pointing. If you want to join us, 1-300-800-222. Now, many of you have said that we don't hear enough Barry Manilow on the radio. So this is for you.

0: Barry Manilow and Coco Cabana. There is a good reason for not having Barry Manilow, and that song is just one reason, says David. I thought there would be more lovers of Barry Manilow sending texts through, but certainly not. Yeah, well. Janet McLeod with me. Hello, Janet.
1: I love that song.
0: Do you? Well,
1: I will say off air that I had one which is about a different nightclub. I had a comedy song about it, which was at the Chevron night spot, hardest place north of the tram stop. And it was, it was all about.
0: You've been to see Pavlov's Dog.
1: I went to see Pavlov. Oh, did I go to see? I was in the front row. I got a VIP ticket. I just was beside myself. I was so excited. This was one of those bands where I saw that they were touring. I went, wait, I thought that guy was dead. I thought he died in the 80s, but no, the rumours were untrue.
0: And so when they'd never been here before.
1: They'd never been here before. And I just was, I couldn't believe it.
0: I'm trying to work out what a VIP ticket is at the Corner Hotel.
1: Yeah, I know. You go there early, and there's a couple of songs, acoustic songs, with him and the violin player.
0: Yeah.
1: And then there's meet and greet, and there's photos, and then I had some, I don't know, nonsensical conversation with him about his pet parrots, because I had parrot earrings in, and he was going, okay. Oh, I like these.
0: Exciting.
1: So I really was, it was just instant. I'm not a middle-aged woman anymore. I'm a teenager.
0: We will play this song, Juliet, which is probably the most recognised of Pavlov Dog songs.
1: The only one. They're one of those bands that was just handed around. And you said you didn't know where you got the album
0: from. I don't even know where I got the album. I just know that I had the album. I don't know where from.
1: It's like an old sweater that gets handed around a group of friends is Pavlov's Dog. Hold on. It's just a university band or university-adjacent band. And so we all, as I was saying, you just don't hear them out in the wild.
0: Mm.
1: They don't get played on radio. You don't go into Cotton On or wherever. You don't go and hear it in the piped on music and somewhere.
0: Although Blister in the Sun is, which is a bit sad.
1: The Violet Femmes.
0: Yeah, heard it in the supermarket.
1: You heard it in the supermarket.
0: Yeah, that's when that's a
1: rockin' great shopping expedition, I gotta say.
0: Let's listen to Pavlov's Dog. If you've never heard Pavlov's Dog before, an interesting lead vocalist.
1: David Sirkamp is a very interesting vocalist. His vocal stylings and it's just an unusual one where you hear him and you think, oh, this lady's got a nice voice. And it's not, it's this guy.
0: We'll play that. We'll come back and talk to you about your favourite bits of cutlery.
1: Yeah.
0: Or stuff that's in the drawer, because it's not just knives, forks and spoons.
1: Oh, yeah.
0: It can be other things as well.

0: There it is. If you'd never heard Pavlov's Dog before, that's Julie, which is, I'm going to say, one of the biggest hits.
1: Yeah, it's the only one you'd probably be able to call a hit.
0: Let's take a look at the things that are in, I was going to say in your drawers, but we won't. The things that you know and that you love that are in the top drawers or the second drawer, the pieces of cutlery or the things that you really like in there. Now, why did you want to talk about that, Jenna McLeod?
1: Well, I've had discussions with people before about, like, there's correct spoons.
0: Mm.
1: You know, where you go to your cutlery drawer and you go, oh, I need to get a spoon and have this lovely treat. Mm. Oh, no, not that spoon. That's not right for this.
0: Oh, there are things.
1: Oh, you've got, there's, you know, if there's a soup situation.
0: Yeah.
1: I mean, maybe I own too many spoons, but there's the correct spoon for that particular soup is going to have, it's going to have a nice deep bowl.
0: Oh, get out.
1: And it's not a shallow situation, this soup. I'm telling you, Trevor, you've got to have a nice deep bowl for it.
0: So there's a soup spoon and then there's a specific type of soup spoon for different soups.
1: Oh, yeah, absolutely.
0: Get out.
1: So for your pumpkin soup, it's got to be a nice deep bowl.
0: Don't you love those fish knives?
1: Oh,
0: Have you ever seen the fish knives are the most amazing looking knives. I've never used a fish knife.
1: Yes.
0: But I like the concept and idea of a fish knife.
1: And a fish fork.
0: It's not a fish fork.
1: No, you've got to have fewer prongs.
0: Is that really?
1: Fewer prongs for your fish fork. Well, you know, there's also ones where, like, they had things like absinthe spoons.
0: Absinthe spoons
1: for drinking absinthe. So you'd have a little slotted arrangement that you put a sugar cube on and then pour some iced water over that to drip into your absinthe to make a sort of a milky kind of a effect so it wasn't so awfully bitter.

0: Isn't absinthe that drink supposed, isn't it a bit trippy?
1: Oh, yeah. Absolutely. That's why you need the sugar cube to make it
0: slightly palatable.
1: Yeah, slightly palatable. I almost said perishable.
0: I'm just trying to work out the fork for fish, right? Has it got less prongs?
1: I think that might have. In fact, let's look it up.
0: Is it three pronged?
1: But something would have to be a thicker one on the side.
0: Because there's those weird also dessert forks.
1: Oh, yes.
0: Those little dessert forks, they've got a little knifey bit on the side.
1: It's got the knifey bit.
0: That's a bit bladish, but smaller.
1: I'm having a look and I'm going, no, I think I've got the fish fork wrong. No, there seems to be more than I thought.
0: More.
1: I know, it looks like there's four tines. And that's also, I also like the anatomy of cutlery, like a tine. Is your prong? It's a tine.
0: A tine.
1: T-I-N-E. Your tine is the prong on the fork.
0: Yeah.
1: But your knife, I like to be able to say, just drop in things and just say, oh, yeah, this one's got full tang construction.
0: Oh.
1: Do you know what that is?
0: No idea. What is tang construction?
1: So the tang is the metal part that goes all the way through the handle. If it's a good knife.
0: Okay.
1: So a half tang would only go halfway down. And so you might have even had that situation where you go, oh no, I've broken the handle. So the full tang goes all the way down. That's when you know you've got a good knife, Trevor.
0: I think Bruce has also pointed out another specialist spoon is the parfait spoon.
1: Oh, I love a parfait spoon. I've got one parfait spoon in my cutlery drawer, and I love it.
0: Parfait. If you would like to join the conversation on cutlery
1: and favourite spoons,
0: or if you'd like to add a couple of things, you're more than welcome, Trevor. If you have all the correct cutlery, your drawer would be about 6 foot wide. Wide, says here. Hello, Chrissy.
2: Hello, morning.
1: Morning.
2: I think you need two drawers, really, because you have that one with all the junk in the second.
1: Oh, yeah.
0: Well, that's we won't even go into that drawer because there's very strange stuff in there.
2: I reckon the splade's terrific. You've got a spoon, a knife, and a fork all in one.
1: Yep. I agree completely.
0: But can I just add to that, Chrissy, though? Doesn't it mean that you have a completely inefficient spoon, inefficient knife, and inefficient fork all in one?
2: No, I've got to handle it. It's good. Hey, I like Pavlov's dog. They're so different.
1: Yeah.
2: What year was that?
1: Oh, that was early 70s.
0: 73,
2: 74? Yeah. It took me back to the 70s, yeah.
1: Oh, yeah, it's sort of almost prog rock. That's the closest you could call them.
0: It could be indie?
1: Indie prog rock, something. They were a genre unto themselves.
0: Now, what was your favourite bit, Chrissy?
2: Oh, look, I've got a 1987 because my son was 2 years old. We went to Sovereign Hill for his birthday party. And all the family went and stuff. And in the Smithies place, they made a scone cutter with a handle. And it's pride of place in the side of my cutlery drawer.
1: I know exactly what you're talking about.
0: Yeah.
1: Because my family also had one from Sovereign Hill.
0: Really?
1: Yes.
2: It's incredible. It hasn't aged. I mean, it's yellow, so it must be brass. It's not copper, and it's not stainless steel. I think it's pure brass.
0: What a beautiful, beautiful thing.
2: It is. I put it out sometimes just to look at it because it has lovely memories.
0: Does it work well as well, though?
2: Oh, yeah.
0: So it's efficient.
2: It's efficient with a handle, fantastic for dear little scones.
0: Why is it better for with a handle?
2: Well, you don't get mucky.
1: Yeah.
0: Or do you get mucky making scones?
1: No. Oh, if you do them well. If you really get into it, Trevor. Got to get physical with your scones.
0: With your scones. Good idea. Hey, thanks, Chrissy. I've got to go because the news is coming up. If you want to join us, 1-300-800-222, text 0437-774-774. If you'd like to talk about cutlery itself and all the varying types of cutlery, then please do, because I didn't seem to realise that there were so many different types of cutlery. So if you want to join us in that

0: conversation, or if you just got a favourite thing from the kitchen, it could be still in that top drawer. Tell us what it is and why. 1-300-800-222. We'll join you a little bit more after the news.
1: Because I'm just so grateful I had such a great outcome.
2: Making every day better.
1: Can't wait for that feeling that I'll have when I cross the finish line, because for me these days, those achievements are so much more.
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4: ABC News with David Rollins. Iran's military has vowed it won't allow the US to interfere in the Strait of Hormuz after President Donald Trump declared it would come under Washington's control. In a social media post, Trump declared the strait was still open and that the US will become its guardian, imposing a 20% reimbursement on all cargo through it. It follows days of strikes across the Persian Gulf after the US accused Iran of attacking ships in the strait. Spokesperson for Iran's military command, Ebrahim Zulfikari, says it will respond in kind to any more US attacks.
5: The armed forces of the Islamic Republic of Iran will deal forcefully with any disruption to the passage of commercial vessels and oil tankers by the invading and pirate US military outside the route designated.
4: Friends of late New Zealand actor Sam Neill say that the Hollywood star always remained grounded and made time for those dear to him. Tributes have been flowing for Neill, who starred in films including Jurassic Park and My Brilliant Career, following his death aged 78. A statement posted to his official Instagram account described his death in a Sydney hospital as sudden and unexpected. ABC presenter Charlie Pickering was friends with Neill for more than a decade and once visited him on his farm in New Zealand. He says Neill had a collection of ducks he named after celebrities, including one named Charlie Pickering.
6: Sam would swim a lap of his dam on his farm in the morning, and Charlie Pickering the duck would jump in the water and swim laps with him while he was swimming around the dam. And, you know, to look at him and go, oh, this is a guy who's, you know, worked with everyone, a big Hollywood star. He'd get a giant trailer when he makes a movie, but he's more at home just doing laps with his duck in a dam.
4: An ABC Four Corners investigation has raised questions about whether some affordable housing schemes are actually affordable. The investigation looked at rental listings in New South Wales and Victoria over a period of 8 weeks. It found some properties under government-backed affordable housing schemes were being advertised above median market rates. Australian Institute senior economist Matt Grundoff says the rules around affordable housing are too vague.
7: And they seem to be pretty easy to get around. I think what the real problem here is social and affordable housing isn't the model that governments should be pursuing. It might be part of the solution, but the big problem is they've abandoned public housing.
4: A Sydney childcare worker faces hundreds more charges over his alleged abuse of children in his care over nearly two decades. A court order protecting the identity of Hamish Tate was lifted yesterday, allowing him to be revealed as the man at the centre of a major Australian Federal Police operation. He now faces 329 alleged offences involving 136 victims, with police releasing a full list of the centres where he worked. He's accused of 162 counts of producing child abuse material, 81 counts of filming a person engaged in a private act without consent, and 24 counts of using a child under 14 years for the production of child abuse material. Officers have been in contact with 121 families in Australia and overseas following a victim identification process. Family members of Melbourne woman Lavanya Chappa have arrived in Australia from India as they mourn the loss of the loving mother. Ethan Seidemann reports.
8: Emergency services were called to a home in Vermont in Melbourne's east last Tuesday following reports a woman had been stabbed. That woman has since been identified as 39-year-old mother of two, Lavanya Chappa. It's alleged Miss Chappa was fatally stabbed by a man known to her who is now facing a charge of murder. Overnight, her family touched down in Australia from India. They've remembered her for her warmth, compassion, and the positive impact she had on everyone fortunate enough to know her. But most of all, they've remembered her as a devoted mother.
4: Turning to sport, and Port Adelaide AFL club's Jason Horne-Francis will miss this week's match against Fremantle, with the Power choosing not to challenge his one-game suspension. The club says it has

0: accepted, there is no prospect of a challenge being successful following Horne Francis's bump on St Kilda defender Liam Stocker. He's one of a long list of key Port players who'll miss Saturday's match against the ladder-leading Dockers. Mitch Georgiadis is out with concussion, while Zach Butters is due to undergo surgery on his injured ankle. This is ABC News.
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5: Good morning. The time, 6 minutes past three, 6 minutes past one in WA, 24 minutes to three in South Australia and in the Northern Territory. I should point out that Baronia from Adelaide worked out the theme very, very early, has chosen Don't Dream It's Over, which we'll play in a little while. The theme was the last six prime ministers in Australia.
6: Oh.
5: So we had Anthony, Scott, Malcolm, Tony, Julia and Kevin.
6: That's very clever. Well done.
5: Thank you. Well, that's very kind of Janet McLeod is with us. As we take, well, I didn't realise that there was going to be such a big conversation in types of cutlery. I didn't realise there were so many different types of cutlery. But we will also broaden it out a little bit and talk about the favourite things that you have within the kitchen and in the kitchen drawers.
6: Oh, yeah.
5: On one,
6: let's
5: three.
6: Get to the drawers.
5: Let's get stick with
6: just
5: the drawers.
6: Just stick with the drawers, right. Especially those gadgets, you know, where I've got two gadgets for opening jars.
5: Mm. Have you?
6: Yeah. I've got one that's sort of like a triangle with serrations on it,
5: yeah.
6: So that you kind of jam the lid in and...
5: And it works around. Well?
6: Yeah, and then another one which is kind of like a scissor type arrangement, but it's got serrations,
5: yeah.
6: And it's in a circular...
5: Do you like them?
6: I like them, although I do discover that what I use mostly for jars especially is you get a little teaspoon, got to have a special teaspoon for this, and you just pop it under the lid and go pop, and it opens.
5: I'd get a knife.
6: Ah, see.
5: And do the same thing.
6: Nah, you get more leverage with a tiny teaspoon.
5: So have you got a special teaspoon?
6: Oh, I got a special teaspoon.
5: Jars.
6: And, you know, it came from... It accidentally came off a Qantas flight.
5: Did you steal a teaspoon from Qantas?
6: I certainly did not.
5: I'm sure you did.
6: No, I didn't.
5: Well, how did? Oh, I see. Can you tell who it was? No, you're not going to.
6: I'm not going to. Right. Not going to put them in it. But they do travel a lot.
5: This is my favourite wooden spoon thing.
6: Trevor's got a fabulous sort of wooden spatula. I'd say, which were flat end and slots in it.
5: And it's worn out.
6: And it is.
5: I love it.
6: It's beautifully worn.
5: I use it for everything.
6: I would use that for a stir fry, no problems.
5: Everything.
6: And eggs. Oh, look,
5: everything.
6: Scrambled eggs.
5: It's beautiful. I love it. I actually love it.
6: I was going to bring in a knife that I loved, but then I thought, probably shouldn't bring a knife into the ABC studios. I reckon security might... be a little bit sus on me for that.
5: If you want to join us, 1-300-800-222, text us on 0437-774-774. I've got a text here that says, talks about the Runcible spoon, features the Runcible spoon discus we use every morning, read the poem. And it says that they've got a Runcible spoon.
6: And you've got to eat mints and slices of quince.
5: That's right, because it's from the Owl and the Pussycat.
6: Owl and the Pussycat went to see the beautiful pea green boat. And the Runcible spoon, we did look at, but there is a Runcible spoon out there, and it's got a lot. It looks a bit more like a spoon fork.
5: Yeah, a spoon
6: a
5: fork.
6: A splayed.
5: It's really good. I think I'd rather get a set of Runcible spoons than I would a splayed.
6: Okay, do you want, so Runcible spoon above a fish knife?
5: No, I just like fish
6: knife. You
5: knives.
6: Like a fish knife.
5: Hello, Paul.
3: Hello.
5: Yes, for all your lines a bit wonky, Paul.
6: Paul sounds like he's at the bottom of a well.
3: I have it on speakers. Will I take it off it?
5: Yeah, I'd most definitely take it off speaker.
3: Okay. How's this?
5: That's much better.
6: So much better.
3: Have we got you?
5: Yeah.
3: Are we better?
5: Yeah. What did you want to talk about?
3: I wanted to tell you that I've been staying for a little while now in a very old farmhouse and... looking in the drawer there, I found this little battery-operated, what I called a frother. It's a little thing that whizzes around with a little curly wire bit on the end, and you put it in your coffee, and it turns coffee into, like, you wouldn't realise it had milk was so creamy.
5: So it's like a little whisk or agitator.
3: Yes, but it's a little handheld one. It's only about 8 inches long or something with a stick on there with a little frother thing on the end that's, about 6 inches long.
5: And do you use it?
3: I got some batteries, yes. I got some batteries for it. They tell me you can buy new ones. This thing would have to be 70 years old maybe.
6: Oh, wow.
5: I love those old things.
6: I've had one of those and it had a detachable end. Mm. So it could either be a frother or a hand fan. You use it as a little hand fan as well.
5: Wouldn't it be too little?
6: No. It was
5: Does it actually create a little breeze?
6: It was a little, yet not very good.
5: I would like to see, like, it would be great, like, if you got it out and you were using it,
6: You don't want to get them mixed up. Otherwise, your coffee's going to be not just frothy, it's everywhere.
5: What about butter knives and steak knives, says David. I do like a steak knife.
6: Only if you're using it for heavy-duty cutting, because if somebody gives you a really pointy knife, if you've gone out for brunch or something, you've gone out for brunch and you've got your avocado and toast and somebody gives you like what looks like a steak knife for that, it's like, that's too much.
5: Have you seen the ones that you go to a flash steak like restaurant?
6: Yeah.
5: Which had only happened once.
6: Yeah, I'm just seeing if I've ever done that. Oh, actually, no, I have.
5: They've got these really big ones. Like, the blade is about an inch wide.
6: Oh.
5: And just big, big steak knives.
6: So you can't tell if you're going to eat a steak or do battle.
5: Do you know what's useless about them, though? They're no good for spreading butter.
6: No. Or eating peanut butter out of the jar, if you're that way inclined. You know where the word spoon came from?
5: No?
6: It's from an Anglo-Saxon word, meaning which is spon.
5: Mm.
6: Your spon means a chip of wood. Because that's what your early spawn was. Your spoon was just a little bit of wood, little hollowed out little bit of wood, or a shell.
5: Yes.
6: Or a horn, or a bone, and that's it. That was your early spoon.
5: Spawn.
6: And before that, you know what was your spoon?
5: What?
6: This. It's your hand. That's it. Nature's cutlery.
5: I have a cheese knife. Cheese knives are a bit weird.
6: Oh, yeah, because you get the ones that are different shapes for different cheeses.
5: And you look at it and go, what do you do with that?
6: I can never work out which cheese
5: I do like the little forky bit on the end.
6: Oh.
5: You know, you get the one that cheese knife's got a little forky bit?
6: Yeah, it's a knife with a tiny fork.
5: Forky bit on the end. Much better than a splayed. Hello, Anna.
7: Hello, how are you?
5: Oh, you want to talk about splayeds? Have I just insulted your splayeds?
7: Oh, no. I can talk splayeds of a number of types. You've got your bushwalking type and then you've got your 70s archetypal. You know that stainless steel one?
6: Oh, yeah.
7: You've got a packet of six from. So my parents, bless their cotton socks, I hope neither of them are awake. I hope they're both peacefully asleep. We're given a set of six splayeds for their wedding in 1966 and probably went overseas for 10 years. And at some point they unpacked in Bundaberg. And so not only was there, but I think while they're away, they must have conned everyone into giving, like some of the people into giving them money, which would have been sacrilege then rather than a thing. Because in London they bought a wooden box with folding lids that has beautiful, simple stainless steel cutlery. And while the stove didn't actually come with that set, they kind of matched that. So it's like green velvet inside. There's two kinds of spoons on the right because there's soup spoons. Oh, sorry, there's soup spoons. two different sizes of teaspoons

0: and two serving spoons on the right. There's dessert spoons, two sizes of forks, and a nice flat knife. And that was our household set when I grew up. They still have it. Sometimes the spoons seem to have made it into a cutlery drawer in the kitchen, which is very disconcerting to me. I think it should be back in the box where it belongs.
1: back home.
0: I've decided in another Facebook group that I'm part of that the possession of a passion about spoons is a fair marker for neurodiversity.
1: Oh, yeah.
0: All gifted and talented. So those who are ringing in with opinions about spoons, you might want to go get a health check.
1: Yeah, no, that's me.
0: Diagnosing check.
2: No, I anybody that has a joy of anything in particular, I reckon is a great thing as well, Anna. But thank you. So you don't really like splays either?
0: No, I love them. Oh. But I also have an everything spoon, which is a wooden spoon that I got from New Zealand, and I have a butter knife from Denmark that I bought when I was on tour in the youth orchestra. So it looks like our Australian, you know, bone-handled knife, but the bone is brown, dark brown.
1: Oh, like yes.
0: And so I've got all the, and then they've got what's called the demented estate cutlery, because, again, in my wisdom / innocence about, oh, God, if my child is 19, let's make that 20 years ago. No, he was born, let's say 15 years ago. At some point, a lovely, formerly French lady called Marguerite, in the very centre of Sydney, was having to go into care for dementia, and her son was selling off everything in the house. And he was a former antique dealer, and she was, unquote him, the wife of a diplomat with the wardrobe to match. And I won't, in respect to everyone involved, I won't
2: say
0: a number of other things he said. But I got there at like 5 o'clock in the afternoon. It was sometime like this in the year. It was very late in the day. It was quite dark. And he was doing it by silent auction. So there were all these pieces of paper in one room, and he just wrote down a bid on anything you're interested in. And I thought, oh, God, you know, I'm not going to get any of this. I'll write a few bids down. I ended up spending, I don't know, between $100 and $150 total. But I came home with silver cutlery, an umbrella stand, a few bits of things. But the last room I walked into had her entire wardrobe, and this woman had been a party animal from 1930.
2: Hey, Anna, I've got to move along because we're just talking about cutlery. Did you have another little cutlery thing you wanted to mention?
0: Well, as I say, she is of the vintage of people who had teas made, which is the gadget I wanted to mention, because he started skirting into gadgets while I was waiting online. I was like, oh my God, you guys need to revisit this, because the teas made, for anyone who isn't aware of it, is a thing from the 60s to the 80s, but they're a cult item in Britain. If you can get up to a hot cup of pre-made tea, it's an alarm clock and a tea.
1: Oh, yes, yes, yes.
2: It sounds like one of those things that are in the, you know, there's always that wacky inventor in a film, and that has the machine that does things like that.
1: Like in Wallace and Gromit.
2: Oh, I love Wallace and Gromit.
1: And the very complex teas made.
2: I love the old straight bone-handled knives, great for butter to steak. Because Granny and Grandad, I still remember their knives and forks, and they had bone handles, and that was a really squarish-shaped bone handles.
1: Yes.
2: They were beautiful old
1: knives. With a rivet.
2: Yes.
1: With a rivet in there, because that's it, another part of the anatomy of your knife besides your tang. You got your rivet, your bolster. That's another part of your knife.
2: What's that?
1: That's the, before it hits the handle, there's sort of that thick bit there of metal.
2: Oh, yeah.
1: And that's the bolster.
2: Have you been watching
1: that? You're learning stuff, aren't you? I used to sell swords once upon a time.
2: Have you been watching that weird show on TV where they make knives?
1: No.
2: Like Forged in Iron.
1: Oh.
2: It's about the blokish show that you watch.
1: It sounds like I'd better.
2: Forged in Iron. They make knives and axes and all sorts of things.
1: You know what we haven't spoken about? The different tastes of different cutlery. Because silver. Yeah. Silver doesn't taste the same as stainless steel. Stainless steel is kind of a neutral cutlery, but your silver, depending on the food that you are eating it with and how long you have it in your mouth, it does have different tastes. That's the thing is that...
2: Does it taste better?
1: No, I don't think so. There's different foods that might taste better.
2: What about gold?
1: Gold is a neutral as well, so it's sort of a neutral. It doesn't have the same effect with acids and things like that.
2: Well,
1: so if you can't have gold, then the next best is stainless steel. Because that's the thing, your food has evolved because of cutlery or vice versa.
2: You've been doing a lot of reading.
1: I certainly know, because stainless steel happened like this. It was a guy in Sheffield, and he was experimenting with steel for rifles.
2: Yeah,
1: and he'd do something, go, nah, that didn't work. Put it in the corner, and at one point he turned around and went, wait a minute, that rusted pile over there, there's something in there that's actually not rusted. And he fished it out and he went, that's that one with chrome in it.
2: Mm.
1: And that was the stainless steel.
2: And then in Perth says, my three favourite spoons are used for baking. I have a pinch spoon, a dash spoon, and a smidgen spoon.
1: Oh, they are the official measurements of your good cook.
2: They're tiny but cute, she says.
1: Well, have you know those little ones that you use for salt?
2: Yeah, I like them.
1: I once bought one and it was in a duck, like there's a little ornamental duck, and you'd open it up and it had just a tiny little compartment, a tiny little spoon. And I thought it was salt. And somebody said, didn't you buy that in a shop that also sold bongs? And I went, oh, yeah, maybe it wasn't a salt cellar thing. It was meant for something else.
2: 1-300. What kind of spoon do you call that?
1: I don't know, but I used it for salt.
2: 1-300. If anyone knows what that spoon's called, give us a ring. 1-300-800-222.
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2: Chris joins us. Hello, Chris.
6: Oh, good. Oh, good. Bloody is this morning, isn't it? Yeah.
2: We call it what we like.
6: Yeah, I know. I'm ashamed to say that I have a full canteen of silver-plated cutlery in a box, and I have had it for about 40 years now, and I use it all the time, and it's such good quality. I even shove it in the dishwasher, I'm ashamed to say, and it's just like new. It's beautiful, and I adore the. And funny thing is about the feel of it. I just love the warmth of the silver. It's warmer than the stainless steel too.
2: Does it taste different?
6: I don't notice it tasting different, but eggs, it doesn't like eggs very much. But apart from that,
1: that's interesting. Usually it's copper or something like that, that bronze that doesn't like eggs.
2: Hey, Chris.
6: Yeah.
2: So what is this? So you've got a knife, has it got a butter knife and a normal knife?
6: Yes, I've got a butter knife and a normal knife, which the handle is silver and the main part of it is stainless steel, so it's kept sharp all these years. And I've got fish knife and fork. I have a cake forks. I have teaspoons, a soup spoon, dessert spoon, serving spoon, and a dessert fork.
2: Do you use them? And do you use them all for the correct purposes?
6: No, I just use them when I have the family around for dinner or something, and I just like to have a nice table setting occasionally.
1: Oh.
6: It's just lovely. It's just lovely to put out, a matching set of white china and the silver. It looks beautiful, and it's lovely to use. I just love using it, and because it's easy to wash as well.
1: I mean, I'm impressed that you, because I've never had a matching set of cutlery. Never. And I
2: have neither.
1: And I'm going, I'm not a proper grown up.
2: Chris, thank you. And it sounds beautiful.
6: It's lovely. I love it all the time. I hardly ever have to clean it. It doesn't tarnish in the box.
1: Aww.
2: I want one.
1: I want a full set of. No, I'm just going to coast through to the end on my mismatched cutlery, I think.
2: Hello, Cecilia. Cecilia, hello.
7: Good morning, Trevor. Yeah, I love the sound of Chris's
2: does it?
7: Of
1: yeah.
7: It survived 40 years. I bet you my kids would have it in different places by then. But I just rang to say the fish fork, the way you tell a fish fork is it's just got this indents underneath the tines. They don't do anything. It just matches it up with the fork.
2: When you say, what do you mean by indents?
7: Oh, if you go to run your hands down the side of the tines and it's pretty smooth to the handle on a normal knife.
2: Yeah.
7: On a fish knife, it sort of just goes in. They don't do anything.
1: Oh, it's just it's decoration.
7: Yeah, or just indication, yeah, that it's okay. A fish knife. Because, you know, on the fish fork, on the fish knife, it's got a little sort of a thing at the top that you can flake the fish with.
2: Mm.
7: That's, yeah, it's just, yeah, when I went to school, we used to be able to tell what we're having for our meal by what was on the table for the cutlery.
2: Did you have, like, specific cutlery, like fish knives and fish forks yeah. at school?
7: Yeah. At boarding school, yeah.
2: Must have been a good yeah. school. I went to boarding school and you were lucky to find a clean knife and fork.
7: Yeah, well, there's an element of that. But the person in charge was French. We used to have to bring our own. Yeah, and yeah, so, yeah, so, yeah, you could tell. If there was only one, if there wasn't a dessert knife, a spoon, I mean fork, if it wasn't a dessert fork, we were in for a good dinner because it was either chocolate mousse, which we called Yarramard, or ice cream. You know, you didn't get so you could tell what you're going to have for dinner as you walk past the dining room.
2: Cecilia, thank you. It was great when you had ice cream.
1: Oh, my gosh. How fun is it when you are suddenly, you're at a place setting and there's all this cutlery.
2: Mm.
1: And you go, oh, what do I do? Oh, wait a second, work from the outside in.
2: Outside in.
1: Because the forks are, you think forks have been around for ages, but they only really became popular in Europe certainly in England in like the 17th century. Like I think it was Charles II's wife, who was Portuguese, sort of turned up and went, the food is terrible, and B, where's the forks? And so she brought forks into popularity in the English court.
2: Don't you reckon it's sad, though, when you have that whole, just we go out to dinner, at a restaurant, something like that, and it's got that display of knives and forks and stuff and different wine glasses and the whole thing.
1: Oh, yes.
2: And then you order, and then they take them away.
1: Yeah. Where's my stuff?
2: But I'm not going to use it, but I would like it to still be there, especially that big wine glass that I'm never getting. They look like fish bowls.
1: Oh, yeah. They're exciting, aren't they?
2: Hello, Sharon.
5: Oh, hello. Janet, the producer said he remembered when I was last on with you and Janet because I'm a big fan of Janet.
2: Oh, yay! Good. Yay.
1: Yeah, I got a fan.
5: Yeah, hey, Janet, we could do an exhibition in the Heritage Festival of things that we cannot remember what on earth we ever bought, what on earth they were for. Right? Now, my latest one is I was in a certain supermarket in Ballarat, and there was one item that nobody in the store actually could remember what it was actually for. And I had a little comedy routine going with the deli manager because we were trying to work out what we do with it. And we think that it was it's labelled meatball shaper. And we were trying to work out how you actually do it. It's got little grooves in it. Like it's like a little little kitchen, digger, little spade, hand spade, and then it's got four grooves in it, sort of really large. We decided you put the mince in there and you make little long logs, four of them, and you use this other little attachment I haven't cut the off the plastic yet, so I can't physically do it yet because I've got to wash it, and then you just push it out, and then you roll it into, four little balls from the four little logs that you've created.
1: Oh.
5: Or, she said, if that doesn't work, just use it in the garden.
2: I love that. And that's the thing, Sharon, if it doesn't work in the kitchen, it's got to be useful somewhere else. Thank you, Sharon.
1: Or vice versa.
2: Why
1: not?
2: Annette in Perth has pointed out, an egg is supposed to be eaten with a mother of pearl spoon because stainless steel or silver can taint the flavour of the egg. So that must mean that there's a special mother of pearl spoon
1: For eating eggs. So that's bad news for everybody out there. Sorry, you're eating your eggs wrong.
2: How specialised is that?
1: Just to have a special spoon for a special purpose.
2: There's a special spoon for prawn cocktails?
1: For prawn cocktails. Oh, do you know what forks I love?
2: What?
1: You know the tiny cocktail forks with the little colourful handles? Just the two prongs?
2: Oh, yes.
1: I love them because they always live in the same part of the drawer as the ones that you use for the sweet corn. I'm putting it out the end of the sweet corn. You know what
2: which goes amongst the things that you buy for people that they're never going to use, but they look good.
1: But you know what I use? I stab the corn with a chopstick, just a wooden chopstick, and I sort of impale the corn and eat it like that.
2: I just can't believe, you see those things, those little corn things, yes, those little corn forks, or it's similar, and you look at guys and go, they make a great gift. They're really quite cute and like, and they're practical because you can actually use, and nobody uses them. Don, hello.
8: G'day, Trevor. Enjoying the show. I've got memories of my old mum's drawing cabinet had all the gadgets in.
2: Yeah.
8: It was just above all of her recipe books one. But I rang in for a traditional cutlery item, the old wooden spoon, a new use for the wooden spoon, and my dad's pickle picker.
2: What's a pickle picker?
8: What's a pickle picker? Well, I have to describe it to you because no one in our household was allowed to touch Dad's pickle picker.
2: I know what it is.
1: I think I do too. For
8: especially picking out the... the pickled onions and the pickled cucumbers from one of those big aspicy kind of bottles full of liquid, preservative liquid in.
2: And did it have a button on the top?
8: Yeah, it was kind of like a plastic thing, like a very thin syringe, and it had this thing that you withdrew and pushed out like a syringe that had three little wires on that opened up at just the right angle to grab, your pickled onion or your pickled cucumber.
2: If people aren't aware, imagine, that game thing where the crane thing comes down and picks up toys and picks them up?
8: It was like that. Yeah,
2: it's like that, but more delicate.
1: A bit more like out the front of a Dalek. And some of the earlier Daleks had something like that.
2: We weren't allowed to touch it either. However, Don... when people weren't there and there wasn't anyone home, straight to the drawer and get that out and practice picking things up with it.
1: Grab your finger.
8: We had to look for a gadget. We'd find one of the gadgets. I've got a gadget drawer like that, but my tool, I'm a confirmed bachelor, and my gadgets drawer just ends up with lots of cockroach poo in it. Kind of
2: thing. Trying to find out. Look,
8: stop all the gadgets getting affected by that.
1: You could pick it out with that pickle thing.
2: Good challenge.
8: But I'm sure my dad was scared that if anyone touched the pickle picker and it got wrecked, he would never be able to find one of these pickle pickers ever again.
2: I reckon somewhere, because Dad had one, but I think he had it with a bar set.
1: Yeah.
2: I'm not sure. Maybe it was for getting out little, those little cherries that went in cocktails and stuff?
1: Oh, the maraschino cherry.
2: That was with the bar set that was made from kangaroo feet.
1: Oh, yeah. Aren't they classy?
2: Oh, they're classy.
1: They're so classy.
2: They were real.
1: And
2: they were real kangaroo feet.
1: Oh, I know. I've got a kangaroo paw bottle opener. And I just keep having this nightmare of a kangaroo coming around for a social. And you just go, would you like a bit? Oh, no.
2: You go, we used to play Skippy with them.
1: Yes.
2: Perfect for playing Skippy. Hello, Phil.
9: Oh, Kev. I was a shop boy when I was 9 years old in two different butcher shops after school where I had to do all the cleaning because the butchers hated doing the clean-up. So I learnt from a young age how to use the steel and to sharpen the knives, but we'd often get people calling in and having a talk to the butcher and asking him which was the best steel to buy and which was the best knife. And then they would come along when the butcher told them one day, what time to come along, and he'd show them how to use it. And it's so much easier. It's really hard, anyone telling you or looking at something online. But when the butcher can show you, it's only like a five-minute job takes you to become good at stealing and also how to sharpen your knives on the emery stone too. I just wonder, have you got your own steel yet? Knife yet, Trev?
2: I've got my own steel, but I can't use it. But one of my favourite things that I brought in is a sharpener that all you do, it's got two little stone wheels on it, and you just run the knife through the little stone wheels and it's got a handle.
10: Oh, right, yeah, well, the best things, as I say, get,

0: butcher will tell you, but they're about 10 inches long, and they come in a little wooden case, and we'd put a bit of liquid on top of the stone and do our knife backwards and forwards either side, and then you use the steel just to finish off with. But, yes, many, I can often see people come and talk to the butcher and ask him, could he have a few minutes one day to show him? And he was only too pleased, you know.
1: Yeah, I know. There should be lessons for people on how to sharpen knives. What do you use?
2: Well, I do have steel. I've got a stone as well, but I tend to try the steel like my mum used to do.
1: Yeah.
2: But I don't think I'm very good at it.
1: This, with a little handle.
2: That looks great.
1: And you just run it through. I've had that for 30 years.
2: Yeah.
1: I love it.
2: That's it. I need one of those.
1: I love it. You can't have this one.
2: I won't have yours. I'll covet yours.
1: Thank you.
2: I've got the family carving knife at home where it's been sharpened so much it's...
1: Isn't that great?
2: Completely, the blade is...
1: And the back comes out of it for some reason. I would love to. I wish I had that knife for my grandparents. I've got granddad's carving set. And, you know, on the fork, it's got a little safety...
2: Oh, yes.
1: Metal safety bit to stop you from cutting yourself.
2: That doesn't work.
1: No, it doesn't work.
2: No.
1: Looks good, though.
2: Yeah. You try. You got to try.
1: Do you recall the small cap you put over boiled eggs, then use a knife to take off the shell?
2: Yes.
1: What's that?
2: It's just a little holder. Just try and
1: What's
2: keep
1: the point?
2: Well, you try and keep it neat. That doesn't work.
1: No, it doesn't work.
2: No.
1: Looks good, though.
2: Yeah. You try.
1: Do you recall the small cap you put over boiled eggs, then use a knife to take off the shell?
2: Yes.
1: What's that?
2: It's just a little holder. Just try and
1: What's
2: keep
1: the your, point?
2: Well, you try and keep it neat.
1: Don't you use a teaspoon and you just tap the top off and then eat the...
2: Well, you're trying to cut the top off to make a nice little ridiculous. Nice little circle.
1: Nice little circle. Did you used to have soldiers?
2: You know what? No. I never did the dippy
1: Didn't
2: soldiers.
1: Didn't you have the dippy soldiers thing?
2: No, I never used to dip.
1: You poor thing.
2: I used to have my boiled eggs were a little harder boiled. So you just sort of scoop it out onto the toast.
1: I couldn't have a dippy thing now, but I would used to when I was a kid.
2: You loved it?
1: Yeah. Well,
2: dippy soldiers.
1: I like the idea.
2: You like the idea?
1: The concept at five.
2: I like a medium boil, to be honest, for my eggs.
1: Sometimes because they're white, runny.
2: And then I want a shallow teaspoon for my egg.
1: Do you?
2: Yeah, I want just little bits of egg.
1: Bit fussy, really.
2: I don't want a big bowl on it. It's got to be stainless steel, that particular teaspoon.
1: Pearl. We've found out it has to be pearl. Hello, Paula.
3: Hello.
1: Hey, Paula, have you got pearl forks for eating eggs?
3: No, we haven't, but we had special egg spoons.
2: Oh, you did? Well, tell me about your egg spoons.
3: Well, I'll tell you about my spoons. We put them out at Christmas. We had salt spoons, mustard spoons, then we had special coffee cup spoons, we had egg spoons, teaspoons.
2: And were they...
3: Jam spoons.
2: I must find out, the mustard ones, were they wooden?
3: No, they were silver, but about twice the size of the salt spoon.
2: Ah.
1: What's the difference between... Oh, so the mustard spoon is bigger than the salt spoon.
2: But smaller
3: than
2: a teaspoon.
3: We had a mustard jar.
1: Yeah.
3: With a little silver top on it.
1: Yep.
3: It went on the table.
1: What's your favourite spoon, Paula?
3: Just a good teaspoon, because I believe spoons were made that shape to stir a cup with. You know, it just makes it the right temperature.
1: What about those ornamental teaspoons, Paula? Because quite often when people travel, they'll buy a teaspoon.
3: I've got about 200 of those.
2: Yeah, don't we all?
1: But are they any good, Paula? Do they make a good cup of tea?
3: No, they're terrible.
1: Shocking.
2: Yeah, that's true. That is true. I'll use them at a cafe when a quirky cafe has them, but I don't use them myself at home. Which
3: they're the wrong shape.
2: Yeah, that's true. They're not quite right. But, oh, do you have a... a

0: special honey dribbler? Like a little...
1: No, because I was only talking about spoons.
0: Oh, okay. But there's a little device thing that you can put into your honey.
2: Weird. See, that what it comes down to, Paula, is that it's like a wooden thing and it's got like...
1: I know what you mean.
2: Don't you reckon they're ridiculous, Paula?
1: Yeah, they are.
2: It's one of those things, great concept, looks good.
0: But execution?
2: Nah. You have to wash it. Paula, thank you for joining us. Someone said, do you remember the self-sharpening Wilsey Stay Sharp?
0: Oh, yes.
2: How big they were at the time. Everyone had one of those.
0: I've had one of those and I've never got it to work. I've never really noticed that it's sharpening.
2: Janet McLeod with us. We will be talking gardening shortly. With Angie, just a second. But firstly, we'll talk to Malcolm. Hello, Malcolm.
3: How you going, guys? Look, I've got something. I'm going to tell you the official name, and you can tell me if you know what it is. It's called a pusher.
2: Well, are we going back to the spoon that Janet found that she thought that she didn't realise was associated with a smoking device?
3: No. That's very good.
2: The pusher's spoon.
3: Well, it comes in a set, and I'll just give you a couple of clues. It comes in a set. It has a spoon with it, a very, very odd-shaped spoon.
2: Does it come with scales?
3: No, man. It's been in my drawer. I'm 75, and this has been in my drawer, handed on from my mum. It's been in my drawer for 73 years.
0: Wow. Okay.
3: So it's an implement. That gives you a clue of what it might be used for. It's called a pusher.
0: Uh-huh.
3: And are you dying to know?
2: Well, yes. Yeah.
3: It's used for pushing food onto the special little spoon when you feed your baby. And the very soft food spoon that mum would make up for you in your high chair, your food would be pushed onto this spoon. The spoon's got a beautiful curved handle with an egg-shaped cup in the end of the spoon that's a bit bigger than a teaspoon, but it's fixed at right angles to the handle. And mum would feed the baby using the pusher to fill the spoon.
2: I mean, again... I'm loving it, and especially because it's such an older one. But when it comes down to the reality of doing it, aren't you just making extra work?
3: Yeah, well, look, this is the way the things were. It was what the whole program was about, specialised implements that we don't have anymore.
2: Yeah.
3: They were useless, you know. But, you know, this is so beautiful. It's got a hallmark on the back. And here's, no one's talked about this. It's got it's Rod Silver, so it's got Rod, and it's got EPNSA1.
0: Yes.
3: We know what that stands for, don't we?
0: Electroplated, something steel.
3: Nickel steel, I think.
0: That's it.
3: But it's just cast in the back, you know, in blocks. It's still like stamped in. It's just a beautiful little set that I won the most beautiful baby competition that Mum
0: Yes, you did.
2: Is that what you won?
3: Yeah, and this is I've kept it ever since, and it's got my name on the spoon. It's got Malcolm engraved on the spoon, guys.
0: Oh.
3: So I'm so proud of this. That's why I've kept it for 70-odd years.
0: And that's it. It's proof that you are that beautiful baby, Malcolm.
3: I've got the community newspaper clipping to go with it.
0: Are you a cutie? Do you look at it and you go, I was a cutie?
3: Yeah, that's right.
0: I'm still a cutie.
2: Hey, just quickly, do you use it for anything?
3: Look, now that you've made me bring it out to have a look at it, you've prompted me to bring it out. I've got it in front of me. I'm going to use it. My own kids are too old, but I'm going to use it. Yeah, I'm going to have a special occasion. What will that be? What would you suggest?
2: A special evening meal?
0: chocolate mousse.
2: Chocolate mousse. You could use it for that.
0: Yeah, something soft.
3: When me and my mates are all dribbling, because we're all so old, we're dribbling. Yeah.
2: Thank you, Malcolm. But he would have been a lovely baby.
0: Absolute sweetie pie.
2: Don't you love it when they do invent those things, right? So you're going to have a pusher that you push the stuff onto the spoon with instead of just putting the spoon in. That's actually just making more work.
0: Yeah.
2: So we've decided to have this. It doesn't actually do much more than make you do more things.
0: Oh, half my drawer is labour-saving devices.
2: hello, Mike.
4: Good morning. Those pickled duvalakis.
2: Yes.
4: They're great for retrieving screws and nuts out of the engine of your car.
0: Yes.
2: What a great thing.
0: Of course.
4: They're terrific. We have a souvenir fork.
2: Yeah.
4: Of the four tines on the top of each tine is all sort of melted back, and it's got an ivory handle to it. And some 55 years ago, our electricity shorted out, and my wife went to investigate and discovered our 2.5 to 3 year old eldest son kneeling on the kitchen sink, stainless steel sink, and this fork was jammed into the toaster.
0: Oh my gosh! No!
2: Was he all right?
4: He's still with us.
2: Still with, thank goodness.
4: When we took him and the fork along to the doctor quite some time later, on another matter, I suppose, we showed the doctor and he said, "Oh, that's nothing." He said he'd discovered his youngest son standing with one foot in the sink, full of suds and water, and he'd undone a PowerPoint. Oh. And he was so proud because the kid had selected a Phillips head screwdriver.
2: Thank you.
0: Anybody out there with children, keep an eye on them.
2: Morning, guys. The spoon with the small bowl with grooves in it is a butter roller. Didn't you love that butter
0: when you make a curl?
2: When you make the butter curls.
0: A butter curl, and you'd be very fancy. You're very fancy, but a bit rustic.
2: We knew when someone was coming over that were like...
0: When the butter was curled?
2: When the butter was curled. Mm. Wasn't just an everyday thing.
0: I haven't got one of those.
2: Got one?
0: Maybe I need one of those.
2: I don't think you need it.
0: No, because I don't normally lot of butter. No.
2: And also, do you have dinners where you would deserve or need for them to be butter?
0: No, but I just do it for myself.
2: It does mean that they do spread nicely.
0: Yeah, that's true.
2: When you have those.
0: And you know what? When it's good? On fruit toast.
2: Oh, why fruit toast?
0: Well, it's just better on fruit toast, the curls.
2: The curls.
0: It just works better.
2: Hey, Pam.
5: Yes?
2: Have you got a butter curler?
5: Actually, I have.
2: Oh, good.
0: Oh.
2: Do you get to use it often?
5: Oh, occasionally.
0: Get it out tomorrow.
2: Bring it out tomorrow.
0: Breakfast. Treat yourself, Pam.
5: I'd have to really put my hand on it.
2: What would you like to tell us about, though?
5: Well, I have what is used as a carving knife, but it's probably the ultimate repurposed from a World War II memorabilia.
2: Yeah. So what was it?
5: My great uncle brought it home from World War II, and it's been a reshaped and repurposed bayonet.
2: It would take a bit of sharpening.
0: Wow.
5: It makes a very good carving knife. And since I've had it in my possession, I've had it sharpened by a sharpener properly.
0: Mm-hmm.
5: And it's been tailored down. Old Uncle Tommy tailored it all down, and it's been used as a carving knife now for three generations.
2: Oh, what's beautiful. Have you still got the cover for it?
5: No, it just sits in the drawer.
2: I've got Dad's bayonet at home from the Second World War.
5: Well, yeah, but this has been shortened down to a carving knife. Yeah.
2: Because they come in a sheath and it's a they're beautiful knives.
5: No, it doesn't look anything like it was. Oh. You can see the handle's been a bayonet.
2: Yeah.
5: But we just affectionately call it Uncle Tommy.
2: That's so good. Three generations. Pam, thank you. We'll quickly have a chat with Marg before we go. Hello, Marg.
6: Good morning, Trev.
2: Did you have an argument with someone?
6: Yeah, I did. Look, my mother had kept my grandmother's canteen, which is the box that cutlery comes in. It didn't have any cutlery in it. So when I made the mistake of getting married a long time ago, she decided this was the rite of passage that will buy me a set of cutlery. So that was all well and good until we get into Myers, and which is the height of then, you know, the best place you could go to buy anything. And she said, "This lovely set of cutlery." And I'm like, "No, I don't like that one." And we ended up Now, she had a taste for the little curly bits on things and the, you know, decorated bits and pieces. And I was just at no, I don't want that. I'd like something really plain. And my mother, hands on her hips in the middle of my eyes, arguing with me vigorously, that is the nicest one. It's like, no.
2: And did you win?
6: Yes, of course.
2: Yeah. Nice.
0: And you got your...
6: I know, but it was, it was a little bit of a bitter victory. I just wanted, before you go, to bring to mind, remember those great big wooden spoons and forks that people used to bring back from Fiji?
0: Oh, yeah, Tahiti, Fiji. What do you mean, used to? Hang on.
2: You got one?
0: Oh, yeah. Although, yes, I do. I do, but although I have... Oh, yes, I've had to... Because I've moved recently.
2: Have you lost them?
0: Well, no, it's just that it's a rental and so there's not enough hooks. And those are the sort of things that those sticky hooks, they do not cope with giant forks and spoons.
2: Janet.
0: Trevor.
2: Thank you.
0: Thank you.
2: I'll look forward to talking to you again soon.
0: Yeah. At the very least, I'll come to the museum.
2: Come to the museum. It'd be great to see you at the museum.
0: Yeah.
2: All right, come to the museum.
0: Yeah, come on, everybody. All the cool kids are going to the museum. Come on. Come on.
2: Thank you, Janet.
0: Bye.
2: Janet McLean.

0: Crowded House and Don't Dream It's Over. That's for Baronia, who worked out the theme quite a while ago. Now, if you want to join us to talk about gardening, what are you doing in the gardening now? What are the jobs that you're doing and have been doing over the last little while? What are the jobs that you've been saying that you're going to do that you haven't done, for those of us that are good at procrastinating? So what are the things that you're doing in the garden? Or if you've got a question about gardening, Angie Thomas joins us next.
1: Hi, this is Trevor Jackson. On Breakfast This Morning, you'll hear local news, local weather and local stories. And of course, we'll keep you across all the big stories from around the country and the world. 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
0: Angie Thomas joins us from Yates. If you want to ask a question about what's going on in the garden, 1300 800 222. Hello, Ange.
2: Good morning, Trev.
0: Hey, Ange.
2: Yes?
0: We've just been talking about cutlery and stuff.
2: Yes.
0: But are there things that you that are cutlery items that you can use in the garden?
2: Now, this is going to sound a bit dangerous, but I do have a knife out in my gardening toolkit, stolen it from the kitchen, so that's I'm going to stay out in the garden.

0: use it to do all sorts of things. Like I use it to cut asparagus during asparagus season.
1: Mm-hmm.
0: I use it to open bags of fertilizer and mulch. I use it to trim things that don't require secateurs. So, yes, I use cutlery out in the garden, absolutely.
1: And are there things that we should be doing at the moment, but that many of us probably procrastinate? Do you ever procrastinate in the garden, or do you just are you just in there and do it?
0: Well, I'm in there, but I do have things that I procrastinate about, particularly if they're a little bit more difficult, or you know, I think, oh, it's a bit cold and it's a bit windy, and I might stay inside. But yes, absolutely, because there are windows of opportunity for different things in the garden that if you miss the winter window, then the horse is bolted and you'll be suffering into spring and summer. So yes, very much so. There's proactive disease and pest control, and there's controlling weeds now before they set their prickles. So there's quite a few winter tasks that are absolutely essential, and you'll thank me later for it and think, oh, thank goodness I did that, because I don't have that problem in spring now.
1: Angie will join us as we take a look at those things that you should be good at doing in the garden. You might be saying, I can't go out there because it's raining or it's windy or it's cold. Don't do that. Well, Angie might do it every now and then, but it's important that you do them anyway. All right. So we'll talk about them in a second. We'll just talk to Grant before we go to the next ABC News. If you want to join us after the news, 1-300-800-222. What did you want to know, Grant?
2: So if Angie could give some advice, I'd say potted desert rose, the plant itself is positioned outside in a side wall area that's probably only approximately 50 metres away from a beach sort of thing as well. Just it, this time of year, it looks fairly dormant. Is that its normal state, or should it also be having flowers potentially up here in Cairns, or do I need to try and take it someone to have a little bit of love?
1: Grant, you've sent a photo in of it. It looks pretty cruel.
2: Yeah, that's exact. Trev, you and me are good known for killing things. It's my parents' plant. Just probably needs a bit of TLC or more. But yeah, if Angie could. Yeah.
1: Angie, at this time of the year, though, are they pretty dormant anyway?
0: Look, a lot of plants do have a bit of a snooze, even in places like Cairns. I'm a little bit concerned about the exposure to salt. So even though desert roses are quite hardy, does it get a lot of salt spray? Because that can be mean that the leaves can desiccate and burn, and salt is generally not really good for plants. So how exposed is it?
2: It's not overly exposed, but would it be okay to maybe bring it inside a garage from time to time just to give it a break from that sort of thing, Angie? Or
0: it really prefers to be in sunshine, so it might be better to put it on a different side of the house that isn't as exposed to the salt air, rather than putting it inside a garage which has no light in it at all, because that is really going to make it sulk. So better on a different side of the house, if that's possible, away from those salt-laden winds.
1: Just very quickly, Ange, because the news is coming up, it looks really sick in the photo. Oh, sorry, Grant. How do you know if it's dead or not?
0: So what I would do is take your fingernail and just scratch a little bit of the stem. And if there's green underneath, then there's hope. But if you scratch with your fingernail and it's still dry and brown underneath, that's a little bit more concerning, because that could mean it's due for the compost heap.
1: Good luck with that, Grant. You're listening to Overnights on ABC Radio. Angie Thomas with us from Yates. If you've got any questions you'd like to ask about the garden, 1-300-800-222 is the number to call.
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0: ABC News with David Rollins. Iran's military has warned of a strong response to US strikes in the Strait of Hormuz after President Donald Trump claimed that America will become the shipping lane's guardian. In a social media post, Trump declared the strait was still open and that the US will impose a 20% reimbursement on all cargo through it. It follows days of strikes across the Persian Gulf after the US accused Iran of attacking ships in the strait. Spokesperson for Iran's military command, Ibrahim Zulfagari, says Gulf allies of the US must also respect its sovereignty.
1: The leaders of the countries in the region are warned that any cooperation with the United States and any logistical support for that country's invading military will be regarded as war against Iran's sovereignty and national security.
0: Ukraine and its European allies have announced they are forming a coalition to protect Europe from ballistic missiles. In a statement, the 10 nations say our goal is to build a shared ballistic missile defence capability for Europe. President Volodymyr Zelensky and the leaders of countries including France, Germany, Italy, Spain and the UK say they recognise the growing threat posed by ballistic missiles. Tributes are being paid to actor Sam Neill following his death at the age of 78. Patricia Tiano has the story.
2: Among those who have posted tributes to social media are Australian pop superstar Kylie Minogue, his Peaky Blinders co-star Joe Cole, and actress Daisy Ridley, who will star alongside Neil in the not-yet-released film The Last Resort. Also paying tribute is the director of Jurassic World Dominion, Colin Trevorrow, who says Sir Sam Neill will be remembered for his tranquility, his love of wine, and for the calm assuredness he brought to his characters. The news of his death was posted to social media by his family, who described his death in Sydney as sudden and unexpected. Sir Sam, who was born in Northern Ireland and grew up in New Zealand, died surrounded by family and with the dignity that's characterised his whole life.
0: Medical regulators in the United Kingdom have approved human trials of a new vaccine to tackle the Ebola outbreak in the Democratic Republic of Congo. The BBC's Fergus Walsh has the details.
3: They're putting in the single surface protein on the Bundibugyo virus. It's a scrap of the genetic material. It can't give you Ebola, just as the COVID vaccine couldn't give you COVID. The theory goes that it then gets the body to produce antibodies and T cells, and it will have a memory. What's going to happen in a couple of weeks is the first of 50 healthy volunteers aged 18 to 55 will be vaccinated in Oxford, and they'll be followed for a year. Very soon after that, there'll be a similar small trial in Africa. And then, all being well, there'll be a much bigger trial in Africa.
0: The head of one of Australia's leading Indigenous news organisations says that social media platforms need to take more responsibility for moderating racism on their platforms. A federal parliamentary inquiry has been in Perth, hearing evidence as part of its inquiry into racism, hate and violence directed at Aboriginal and Torres Strait Islander people. Rhys Harley is the managing director of the National Indigenous Times and says the outlet's stores often attract a barrage of racist comments on social media, which is difficult to moderate against.
4: The platforms, in our view, make this worse. Their reporting mechanisms are slow, and there is no meaningful engagement with major media organisations like ours. The burden of protection, therefore, lands on us.
0: The largest youth football tournament in the Southern Hemisphere has kicked off in bitter winter conditions in Canberra. Lily Nothling has more.
5: Players have travelled from across Australia and as far as Indonesia and Taiwan for this year's Kanga Cup. The annual tournament has been capped at 349 teams, from under-9s through to under-16s. Players, officials and spectators braved cold and wet conditions, with fields across Canberra becoming increasingly muddy.
6: It's horrendous. Like, your feet just sink in the ground.
7: We came from a tropical country. I think we must adapt really, really fast.
8: Long johns are essential.
5: The competition runs until Friday and offers a major boost to the local economy.
0: And a man has died after he was attacked by his dog on his property in northwest New South Wales. Emergency services responded to reports of a dog attack at a property in Coonabarabran on Sunday.
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4: Good morning, 6 minutes past four, 6 minutes past two in WA, 24 minutes to four in South Australia and in the Northern Territory. Angie Thomas with us from Yates as we take a look at your garden this morning. If there's something that isn't doing so well in your garden, then give us a call. On the other side of that, if there's something that is just going bonkers and you want to show off about it, then please do by ringing the same number, 1300 800 222. Angie, I've got a text here that says an old bread knife is magic for agapanthus.
5: Yes. So knives, as I mentioned before, are great in the garden. And so agapanthus can be a little bit of an issue in some people's garden because they set seed and then continue to grow. And they can spread, but a knife can help cut them, especially when they're young, if that's what this person is doing, right at the base. So that would be handy as well. So a gardener's toolkit can be quite extensive and not necessarily limited to your traditional gardening tools.
4: So couldn't you just use something and just stab agapanthus with it and use any sort of knife and just stab it?
5: Well, something sharp, but if the bread knife works for the texture, then that's all good. Actually, you know what I'm also thinking? A fork is quite handy in the garden as well. I've seen people use a fork to lever out weeds out of the garden, or gently lever out seedlings out of their little seedling tray. I've seen a fork used as well, so we don't just have to limit ourselves to knives. We can use the fork. Use the fork
4: or
5: as well.
4: You can use an axe on agapanthus.
5: You and the axes and the chainsaws, but yes.
4: The joy.
5: Agapanthus can be quite polarizing. So they're in defense of agapanthus, they're hardy and they have beautiful blue or white flowers, or there's new varieties, anything in between, but they can spread. But there are newer varieties that hardly set any seed at all. So we won't tar agapanthus with the same negative brush, because there are other varieties that don't have this propensity to spread into bushland and become a bit of a problem.
4: You know, so, I've been talking about gardening for 20-odd years.
5: Right? Yes.
4: And I'm not very good at it, but you're the first person that's ever come out in defence of agapanthus, so good on you, Ange.
5: Someone's got to stick up
4: Someone's
5: for them.
4: Someone's got to do it. Hello, Vanessa.
6: Good morning to the both of you. Can I just say I used to have a childhood friend who used to say they were angry panthers.
4: It's even better.
6: Which I look, every time I look at one, I think of her and think, yep, she's quite right. They are angry, aren't they? They look innocent. It's only till you got to remove the wretched things you think, oh, yes, the venom. Anyway, look, my question is my macadamia tree. I've been on this property, I only rent here for a couple of years, and I think we got 6 nuts off it last year, and it's a magnificent-looking tree. It hasn't got any spots on it or discoloured leaves or anything, but it's just not doing the do. Is it an old tree? Is there something I need to do? Do I need to prune it back? Do I need to add something to it?
4: Hey, Vanessa, before I go to Ange, does it worry you, though? Does it matter that it doesn't actually produce any nuts because you just like the tree?
6: Oh, I love the tree. I mean, we've got a pomegranate here, which I've already asked about, and a fig tree, and they're gorgeous too. And a frahoa, I think it's called.
4: Frahoa.
6: So we do have lots of other stuff that we can eat, but and a choco plant, which I've come to, you know, I'd never heard of before I moved here.
4: Let's go back about the macadamia, though. Ange, a problem with the macadamia?
5: So macadamias do take a while to start to produce nuts. So they can take 5-6 years when they're well cared for to be able to produce nuts. So they are a little bit of a slow burn when it comes to being productive. If your tree is healthy, green leaves and growing well, that's a great sign. So so fertilising from spring through to the end of autumn is another a good idea to help promote fruiting or nutting in the case of macadamias. So something that's suitable for Australian native plants is always a good way to go in general when you're feeding Aussie natives. The thing to look out for is, I'm not sure where you are, Vanessa, but in my area, I am just starting to see the macadamia flowers on my trees. They're quite small at the moment, but that is the start of the spring flowering period. The key with macadamias is they require pollination. So they will self-pollinate, so you don't need two macadamias to produce nuts, though cross-pollination can help increase the crop that you'll get, but it's the bees and the pollinating insects that are really important when it comes to macadamias. So having a garden that's full of flowers can really help bring those pollinators into the garden and also help your macadamias. But just make sure that it's well fed and well watered, because any stress, and this is just a general comment for all flowering and fruiting plants and trees, if it's nutrient or moisture stressed, the flowering, the fruiting is one of the first things that's going to be less than desired. So make sure you've ticked all those boxes. But I have my fingers crossed that this year might be it for you. But I feel your pain. Last year I got 6 nuts on my macadamia tree, despite its flowering its head off. It was just spectacular. But I'm putting it down to the tree still being relatively young, and I'm hoping the years of will add to its nutting capability.
4: Good luck with that, Vanessa. We had an almond tree, and I don't think it ever produced an almond, but it had such beautiful blossoms that it was just kept for the blossoms and nothing else.
5: Yes, that's exactly right. So the fruit or the nuts, so sometimes a little bit of a bonus, a little bit frustrating, particularly if you're in a small garden and you really want it to be productive. So I really feel for Vanessa. But macadamia flowers are quite pretty. There's a couple of different varieties. I've got a standard variety, but I've also got a pink flowering macadamia. It has the most amazing flowering period, these long drooping flowers and they're pink. They're just spectacular.
4: Barbara's there. Hello, Barbara.
7: Oh, hello. I have recently bought an English gooseberry bush, which is quite small at the moment, and it's basically just a twig with buds on it. And I'm wondering what conditions does it grow in, and when can I expect any gooseberries?
4: Is that different to a Chinese gooseberry, Barbara?
7: I don't know. I remember as a little girl, Mum buying gooseberries, and I just saw this bush in the local Bunnings, and I thought I'll have one of those. But now I realise I don't know anything about it.
4: And are they different?
5: Yes. So the English gooseberry. So first of all, Barbara, I'm going to ask what's your climate? Where do you live?
7: I'm in Melbourne and it's quite cold at the moment. I have it out on the deck.
5: Okay, that's really good, because gooseberries really need a cool or a cold winter. They're not going to be happy if you've got a hot or a warm winter. So that's great. So they are meant to look like a stick at the moment, because gooseberries are deciduous. Sort of think of them as a a fruiting shrub, so more like a currant or other fruiting shrub, so not a tree, not a low growing, but up to about 1.5 meters. So lots of sunshine during the day. So it'd be great if you could give it at least 6 hours of sun. Because it can get up to 1.5 meters, the pot, if you're going to continue to grow it in a pot, it's going to need to be a reasonably decent size, so 40 to 50 centimeters. But at the moment, just watch for the new shoots of growth that will hopefully happen in late winter and early spring. And then it's time to make sure there's a soil or the potting mix is moist and you feed it with a fruiting fertilizer. Usually the labels will say fruit and citrus or something like that. And that's going to promote the growth that will eventually produce flowers and then the fruit. Probably if the plant is still young, I wouldn't expect fruit this year, so it's going to be a little bit of an exercise in patience, but hopefully you will get there. And then gooseberries are quite a treat. My father-in-law is English and he always wanted me to grow him a gooseberry, but we really don't get the cold enough winters here, unfortunately. So you're really lucky, Barbara, if you're in an area that you can grow a gooseberry. What a treat.
4: Good luck with that. Thank you, Barbara. So was it because Mum had a Chinese gooseberry, I think, which was a funny little bush, and it had the fruit when it was ripe would like had this beautiful little fine lantern around the piece of fruit.
5: There might be something different.
4: So is it?
5: Sometimes people will refer to kiwi fruit as Chinese gooseberry.
4: Oh, is that a Chinese gooseberry? Someone else has said kiwi fruit, yeah.
5: Yes, yeah. So that's sort of we call them kiwi fruit, but
4: so what's that weird thing that Mum had?
5: I'm thinking it's sort of like a little the little golden looking tomato,
4: yeah,
5: in the center.
4: Yeah.
5: Is that what it's the common name escapes me at the moment, but often people will use them in chutneys. I'm not a fan of them to eat them raw. But that's what people often use, this papery husk around the fruit.
4: Yeah,
5: beautiful. Grow them similar to tomatoes.
4: But they look beautiful. That really fine lantern thing that was around the fruit, which was, as you said, a yellowy round sort of fruit that was inside. They just look really pretty.
5: Mm. Did you eat them?
4: Nah. I just used to get them, and I used to like taking the lantern-y thing off the outside. And I think Mum ate them. I think they were special. She thought they were special.
5: Yeah.
4: Because they didn't, there was a really small bush. But it wasn't fruit like tomatoes, because tomatoes, this was a perennial. It was there all the time.
5: Mm.
4: Anyway, if anyone knows, go on.
5: Just the word of warning too, before you eat any random looking fruit in your garden, just make sure you know what they are.
4: Yeah, that's a very good point.
5: Yeah. Just
4: been there for years. They were good at throwing at each other.
5: Okay. So I heard Trevor describing this fruit on the show, and then I had something similar in my garden.
4: Thought I might
5: and
4: eat
5: I
4: it.
5: Just went and I just went and ate it. Yes.
4: don't do that. No, definitely don't do that. Colin's with us. Hello, Colin.
8: How are you, Trevor?
4: Good, thank you, Colin.
8: Those gooseberries, I think, are Cape gooseberries. I know them as, and they come in their own little paper bag.
4: Yes.
5: That's the word I was looking for. Yes. Thank you, Colin.
4: Could you eat them, Colin?
8: Yeah, they've got to be really ripe, otherwise they're pretty ordinary.
4: Yeah, I think Mum used to like them. I don't know.
8: Yeah.
4: She didn't get them often because I'd pick them and throw them around at each other anyway. What did you want to mention, Colin?
8: It's a ridiculously warm winter up here in Charters Towers, and my pumpkins are getting infested with mealybugs.
4: Hmm.
5: So mealybug are sap-sucking insects. They're usually small, but not as small as an aphid. So they're and they're white and a little bit fuzzy. So if it's infested, Colin, it sounds like picking them off by hand is not going to be possible. What stage are they at, Colin, your pumpkins? How far are they away from setting fruit?
8: Well, they're actually on the fruit, on the bottom of the fruit on the ground.
5: Oh, right. Okay.
8: I've been picking them, but and I used to just hose them off, but they create a process on the skin of the pumpkin where they exude all the sugar out of the pumpkin as a syrup. And that's what the ants are after.
5: Oh, right. So it's a bit of a cascade of effects on your pumpkin. So if is it possible, if they are hiding underneath the fruit, is it possible to put some newspaper or some mulch or something underneath the fruit to help get it up off the ground, just to separate it if they are hiding underneath the fruit? Because as you said, they if they damage the skin, then one, it can cause that sap to be exuded as you described, but also if it damages the skin, it could rot the pumpkin as well. Yeah. Because pumpkins, we love pumpkins because they're so hardy and they've got a really tough skin, but once you get through the skin, that opens it up to all sorts of fungal problems and rot.
8: Yeah, that's what happens. I've often just hosed them off, but this year, because it's so warm, there's so many of them. And one of the solutions I'd seen online was to spray the pumpkins with white oil, but I'm a bit reluctant to do that because of what's it going to do to the taste of the pumpkins.
5: Yeah, so white oil is one of the insecticides that is quite good for mealybug and other sap-sucking insects. So what it does, the oil puts a coating over the insects and suffocates them. So oil is one of the most benign things actually you can use in the garden. There are also oils that are approved for use in organic gardening that are made from botanical oils. So I wouldn't be concerned about it affecting the taste of the pumpkin. And also you can wash the oil off the pumpkin skin as well once it's ripe. So that is another option if you've got an oil-based spray, but they work on contact. So if the mealybug is underneath the fruit, that you wouldn't be exposed to the spray, it's not going to work. But yeah, oil can be used for mealybugs. But I'm just thinking, if they are underneath the fruit, then turning the fruit over gently and not snapping the stem, but putting something underneath the fruit to take away the hiding spot that the mealybug sounds like they're using.
4: Good luck with that, Colin. And Kamal will be our last caller on the program this morning. Hi, Kamal.
9: Hi, mate. How are you?
4: Good. What did you want to talk about?
9: Yeah, mate, I got a beautiful compound behind my house with a beautiful grasses, but I got a plenty weed in it. How can
4: Oh, your line just dropped out a bit. So what sort of weed is it?
9: Yeah, it's a weed. I don't know the name of that thing, but...
4: So it's a weed in the lawn?
9: Yes.
4: And you want to target the weed and not hurt the lawn?
9: Yes.
4: Best way to do that, Ange?
5: Yeah, look, there are lots of different types of what we call selective herbicides that are available to control what we call broadleaf weeds in the lawn. So that's things like bindi, clover, dandelions, and thistles. So go into your local nursery or hardware store and look for something that will control broadleaf weeds in your lawn if it's a broadleaf weed. The only thing to be mindful of is that if you have a buffalo lawn, you need to use a product that is safe for buffalo lawns, and it will say it on the label, buffalo safe or for use on buffalo lawns. But they will take out the most common broadleaf weeds in your lawn. Grass weeds are a little bit different. So weeds like paspalum or wintergrass, again, look in your local hardware store or garden centre for things, selective herbicides that will control the grasses, the grass weeds, but leave your lawn alone. So even I would suggest you can take a picture, or you can take the actual weed, dig up one of them, take them into your local garden centre and help get it identified, and then they can point you in the right direction. But there is usually a solution for controlling most common weeds in lawns. It's just trying to work out what that actually is, and then you can use the right product.
4: Good luck with that, Kamal. Angie Thomas, thank you for joining us with so much time that you've given us today. Thank you.
5: You're very welcome. Happy gardening, everyone.
4: Angie Thomas says, happy gardening. Good, because I'm sure many of you love the garden and it's a wonderful thing to do. So happy gardening. I know that we've spoken a little bit. Well, we haven't spoken, but Phil talked a little bit about Sam Neill on the program and the passing of Sam Neill, which I think shocked people just a little bit. So we want to just give you the opportunity again to talk about some of the reasons that you think that Sam Neill was such a good actor and somebody that has become dear to a lot of people's hearts. So if you want to join us to talk about that, some of the moments that you've seen Sam Neill, you might have seen him interviewed, you may have seen him in many films. What is it that you appreciated and liked about him? 1-300-800-222. Text us on 0437-774-774. I saw him recently on a replay of the TV show The Assembly with Lee Sales, where he was being interviewed by a group of neurodivergent journalists. And it was a wonderful program. The program itself is a terrific program, but that interview was very, very good. So I'll play you some little bits of that and love you to talk to us about what you think that made Sam Neill not only a particularly good actor, but a person that you like to hear and watch and listen to. 1-300-800-222.

0: Caught a Flash and Harden My Heart. Sam Neill had an acting career that went from probably pre-75 a little bit, but probably one of the ones that people recognise. He was in a TV show called Landfall in 1975. Oh, that was a film. And his film acting career went from 1975 to 2025. And for next year, there'll be films that are to be released as well. Television, he was in The Sullivans, and all the way through in TV, all the way through to Untamed. So what is it about his acting career that you think was so strong and so good? And what were the roles that you remember him for? 1-300-800-222, text on 0437-774-774. As we take a look at his career, Sam Neill's career, but as well as that, was there something else about him that you thought was a little bit special too? 1-300-800-222 or text us on 0437-774-774.
1: Hey, it's just Mowboy. Me and some of my favourite people are putting on an hour of music, comedy and games with performances from Drifting Clouds and Baker Boy, That Blackfella Show, streaming now on ABC iView.
0: As I said, that Lee Sales brought Sam Neill onto the show The Assembly, which is a group of neurodiverse journalist students where they get the opportunity to be able to interview people. Sam Neill was one of the people that was on the program. So I put together, well, Mick has put together some lovely little bits of that interview that those students did with Sam Neill, with the questions and with the answers. And there's some really good questions in there. The first one that we've got for you this morning is that he got a surprise with one of the questions on The Assembly about his acting career.
2: In the past, are there any roles that you wish you had gotten at the time?
3: I did turn down one role. It was one of the drag queens in Priscilla, Queen of the Desert.
2: Oh.
3: I'm quite happily put on drag, no problem at all. But I didn't get it. I didn't think it was funny, you know. My reading faculties let me down. I thought, no, this is never going to work. I could not be more wrong. I thought the film was fantastic. And I'm happy that I'm not in it.
0: That was that surprised me that he would have turned down that role. However, then recognizing that perhaps in the reading it wasn't what he thought it would be. Sam Neill. I thought that for some reason when I was thinking about it, I thought that he was in Priscilla because it seemed like one of those roles he would love. One of the other questions that looked at was that participants discovered the role that was turned down. But one of the things as well was Bethany had an unexpected question for Sam, which he handled in his typical humorous sort of a way. 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If you would like to join us as we take a look this morning at Sam Neill, his career, and what did you think of his career? What were the roles that you really, really liked? 1-300-800-222.
1: 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You'll hear about the issues that matter from the coast to the hinterland. 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
0: 1-300-800-222, text 0437-774-774. We're taking a look at Sam Neill and we're taking a look this morning at the wonderful things and the films that he's done and the ones that you have enjoyed. Give us a ring and tell us about some of those. This is another little bit that was from the show as well.
4: My first question for you is, when to have to look terrifying in a movie, what are you thinking about?
3: When I look terrified in a movie?
4: Yeah.
3: That's a really good question. I'm thinking, am I being real? Am I real? Or is it just me? Is the director happy with me? Am I a fool? What am I doing here? Am I a fraud? You know. There's a lot of imposter syndrome with acting.
0: Sam Neill, with some of the things that we're finding terrifying. One of the things that there are, and within this, is that there was an opportunity for him to be able to talk to the people who were doing the questioning. And Bethany had an unexpected question for Sam, which he handled in a typically funny way. But I just wanted to firstly bring you this bit, because he was given, they were given the opportunity to talk about being different. And Sam actually went to them and asked if he could ask a question.
5: Bethany, you're up.
6: Hello.
3: Hi.
6: Sam Neill.
3: That's good.
6: Lovely to meet you, Sam. In your long career as an actor and creative, I'm sure you've worked alongside a lot of people who are neurodivergent. What is good about being different?
4: Oh, yes.
3: Mm. Wouldn't it be boring if we're all the same? Wouldn't it be dull? And I love the fact that people have different abilities and different perspectives, different ways of thinking. One of my children has ADD, and he is just the most wonderful company. He's witty and he's so much funnier than any of the rest of us. I think conformity is overrated. And I love the fact that people can be different.
6: Yeah, he probably feels a bit more at home here with all of us then.
3: Yeah.
6: Many autistic people communicate differently and learn to speak late. You had a stutter as a child. What was that experience like for you?
3: Yes, I did have a really crippling stutter, actually, and it kind of faded away during my sort of high school years. I think acting helped a bit. In fact, I think it probably helped a great deal that I realized I could go on stage and I'm sort of starting a bit now, aren't I? But I could be, you know, nothing would faze me in terms of pencil. So I was very silent as a child. I hardly spoke, no, certainly not to adults, and not at all to adults. I didn't know. I was unable to speak.
6: Yeah, well.
3: Because I was worried about, you know, someone would ask me a question and I would worry about going, and so I'd just sort of avoid them so that no one asked me a question.
6: Just put that mask up, confidence in acting.
3: Yeah.
6: Very cool. Thank you so much.
0: I'm playing you some little bits of Sam Neill when he was being interviewed in the TV show The Assembly with Lee Sales, who's with a group of neurodivergent journalist students, where they get the opportunity to interview people. And this is the interview that they did with Sam Neill. Fletcher is with us to talk about Sam Neill. Hello, Fletcher.
7: Hello.
0: Yes, Fletcher.
7: Most people that aren't call me by my surname are either prisoners, like prison guards or coppers or judges. So my name's Wayne.
0: Yep.
7: But the best film, I made movies for many, many years. I didn't like make movies. I was part of the big deal.
0: Mm-hmm.
7: But Sam Neill in Robbery Under Arms, still my best movie, favourite movie of all times.
0: What was it about his performance in that?
7: Oh, Captain Starlight.
0: Mm.
7: He was cool. He was suave. But he was up for it, you know? And what you were talking about earlier with Bon Scott, one thing that people don't know about him is I kept thinking when I heard stories about him, I kept thinking, why is he so much like me? I do the same things.
0: Wayne, thank you. We were talking earlier about Bon Scott. This was in reference, was one of the quiz questions, and we were taking a little bit of a chat about Bon Scott at the same time. Thank you. Sam Neill, a bit like John Jarrett, versatile film. True, incredibly versatile actor when you take a look at the roles that he has done over that period of time. I like the film he is in. You just knew they would be good. I think he chose well says Juliet. Although we just heard he didn't choose too well with Priscilla, or he felt that he didn't later on after seeing the film made. Doug, hello.
8: Good evening. Good morning, sorry. Yes, with Sam Neill, he was, as you just said, he's so diverse. I watched a movie about a fortnight ago called Dean Spanley, where he was this marvellous person, really nice, and he was this character who he could turn himself into a dog.
0: Yeah.
8: I don't know if you've seen it.
0: It's no, I haven't.
8: It is absolutely marvellous. And then one of the, and then it is so diverse that I watched him in the Peaky Blinders, and he was such a horrible, horrible person. But his character was so great, and it was fantastic the way he could change, you know, from one, you know, complete adverse to the other, you know, being such a kind, nice person to this hellish sort of bloke in the Peaky Blinders.
0: I love Peaky Blinders. What did he play in Peaky Blinders? Because I can't remember.
8: He was this secret agent, police officer. He worked for Winston Churchill.
0: Oh, I remember.
8: Yeah, and he was so brutal.
0: Yeah.
8: He was absolutely brutal. But he was brilliant. And he could, you looked at him, he said, that can't be Sam Neill, but it is. You know, and then the other character of Dean Spanley was a guy from the church, and he was so meek and mild and gentle and nice. And he'd go one, you know, from one direction to the other. And he was just, every time I saw him, he was so nice, you know.
0: Yeah.
8: In real life, I would love to have met him.
0: If you get the opportunity, it's on iView. Have a look at the Assembly.
8: Yes, I just saw it. It's going at the moment. I didn't know what it was about. I'll watch the next episode of it.
0: It's very, very good. Thank you. The program itself is very good, but that particular interview, they did a very good job and asked him questions that he probably may not have answered. Well, probably possibly it may have, but he was very open during that interview as well. Hello, Jace.
9: G'day, Trevor. How you going?
0: Good, Jace. What did you want to mention?
9: Mate, a couple of the more obscure Sam Neill movies that come to mind. I'm not sure if everyone's seen them, but I've got a couple for you.
0: Tell me.
9: One of them was in the 90s, and a movie about Hawaiian history. It's called Molokai, the story of Father Damien, and it's actually the story of Irish parishes on the island of Molokai when it was a leper island.
0: Yeah.
9: And Sam Neill played a great part in that.
0: He chose some really diverse films. And I think that he liked, well, I don't know, but from the roles that he's played, Jace, I think he liked to challenge himself as well.
9: I'll give you a second one, Trevor. I'm a big fan of Kris Kristofferson, who is in both of these movies that I mentioned, Molokai and this other one.
0: Mm.
9: And this second one was a TV series from the 80s, but it was set in the futuristic year of 1997 when Soviet Union Russia had taken over the United States.
0: Yeah.
9: And Sam Neill was one of the Soviets, because I guess America was just scared of the Soviets at the time. And he had the worst Russian accent you'd ever heard. So, hey, look, for such a wonderful actor and such a great guy to watch in a movie, I thought, might as well have a bit of a laugh. And maybe not one of his best moments, but had a lot of good moments anyway. So, yeah.
0: Look, thank you. Mind you, to do that accent well, it would be a real challenge too. I mean, the thing is, because he's of Irish ancestry, so that Northern Ireland accent that he had to use in Peaky Blinders, he might have actually just enjoyed doing that because it wasn't too hard.
9: Yeah. There's another one, is Peaky Blinders. He tried on a few different accents.
0: Oh, most certainly. Thank you, Jace. If you want to join us, 1-300-800-222. Text us on 0437-774-774. If you want to talk about some of the roles that you have really enjoyed Sam Neill in, or did you just want to talk about him and what you've seen of him as a person as well and his generosity, 1-300-800-222. Text is on 0437-774-774. As part of that interview as well, there was a question put to him that was, when we think about it now, which was quite poignant.
10: You've said that you're more scared of retirement than dying. Can you tell us more about that?
3: Yeah, I've had to sort of think about dying a bit more than I would normally for the last couple of years because I've been, you know, living with cancer. And, you know, we're all going to die one day. But retirement's far scarier, not doing anything, you know. And a lot of people are forced to play golf. You know, this is.
10: I mean, that's what the old man's hobbies are normally.
3: Yeah, old man hobby is playing golf with other old men. I cannot think of anything less appealing.
10: Yeah.
3: I hate it, you know, and I'm not good at it. That doesn't help.
0: A humorous fellow. If you want to join us, 1-300-800-222 and text us on 0437-774-774. Diane is with us. Hello, Diane.
11: Hi, Trevor. How are you?
0: Well, thank you.
11: That's good. I was very sad when I heard the news yesterday, like a lot of people. I think everyone would have been quite shocked, actually. I mean, such a sad loss to the movie world, yeah. Really. Yeah. But anyway, I think one of my favourites, I've seen him in quite a few when I think about it. I didn't realise I'd seen him in so many, but the one he made in New Zealand and Hunt for the Wilder People.
0: Wasn't it a great film?
11: It was just wonderful. I laughed, I cried. It was just fabulous. And if anyone's not seen it, please try and watch it because it was amazing. Yeah.
0: Isn't it? And wasn't it just I don't know how to explain, a typically New Zealand film?
11: Yes.
0: It was just because they make wonderful films in New Zealand. Not that we don't in Australia, but and that was such a good example. And you could see that, well, I felt that you could see that he felt quite comfortable and enjoyed doing that as well.
11: Oh, very much so. And, yeah, I think that's probably, I mean, he's done some amazing pictures, but I think that was one of my favourites that I saw him in too, yeah.
0: That and Death in Brunswick was such a funny film.
11: I haven't seen that one.
0: Watch Death in Brunswick. He's in it. John Clarke's in it as well. And there are some of the funniest scenes that you'll see. And it's on iView at the moment.
11: Oh, is it?
0: Yeah.
11: Okay. Well, I might just have a movie afternoon then.
0: Have a little movie afternoon and I'm sure you'll enjoy it.
11: And all the best to Trevor. For your next chapter in your life.
0: Well, he's just been hanging it on golf, Sam Neill was, so I don't know if we'll be playing that anymore.
11: No, I don't think so. You're going to have to find something else.
0: That's
11: maybe
0: true.
11: Get into the wine industry or something like he did.
0: Good on you. Thanks, Diane.
11: Bye-bye.
0: Bye-bye. This is Overnights on ABC Radio, 1-300-800-222, or text us on 0437-774-774. Sam Neill, I didn't know this, Sam Neill became very close to being James Bond in 1986. He was essentially cast before someone changed his mind very late, and it went to Timothy Dalton. Blow me down. His test scene is on YouTube, apparently, so that'd be worth a little look as well. You may have come across Sam Neill during COVID because he was very busy during COVID when he was posting a lot of things, many things online. He posted songs, he posted cooking things, and I'll just play a little bit of him doing bedtime stories because he also posted bedtime stories for kids.
12: Want a bedtime story? Oh, there's no one there, so this one's for you. It's called Harry McCleary from Donaldson's Dairy. It's by Lindley Dodd. And I think it's fair to say this is New Zealand's favourite all-time kids book. I loved reading it to my kids and my grandkids. And let's have a look. Harry McCleary from Donaldson's Dairy. Out of the gate and off for a walk went Harry McCleary from Donaldson's Dairy and Hercules Morse, as big as a horse, with Harry McCleary from Donaldson's Dairy. Bottomley pots covered in spots, Hercules Morse as big as a horse, and Harry McCleary from Donaldson's Dairy. Muffin McClay, like a bundle of hay, Bottomley pots,

0: and Harry McCleary from Donaldson's Dairy. Bits of Maloney, all skinny Maloney. Bits of Maloney, all skinny and bony. Muffin McClay, like a bundle of hay. Bottomly Potts, covered in spots. Hercules Morse, as big as a horse. And Harry McCleary from Donaldson's Dairy.
1: That's just a little bit of Sam Neill doing Harry McCleary. Is it such a beautiful voice? He had a beautiful voice, Sam Neill. Apparently, Sam Neill also did a popular cameos in The Simpsons as well. I didn't know that he did The Simpsons. A couple of texts that are coming through. Riley Ace of Spies was my favourite show in 1983, says Chipper. For me, Sir Sam Neill is right up there with Dame Ruth Cracknell in the pantheon of theatre gods and goddesses. My nana will be greeting him with joy for the piano as well as the rest. Her favourite movie, and she died of cancer unexpectedly not long after it came out, was the absolutely brilliant, he was absolutely brilliant as that repressed, sullen New Zealand pioneer settler in love with a much younger, mute French woman, of course, with the piano. Hi, Trevor. I agree, Sam's appearance on The Assembly was special. A beautiful episode, says Mick. If you get the opportunity, that's on iView as well, so have a look at that interview that Sam Neill did on The Assembly. He was very giving in that interview, and it's well worth a look. The expression is his eyes. He does not need to speak to get the point across. Love his acting. Gentle eyes. Although, when he's playing like the character did in Peaky Blinders, perhaps not so gentle. So what are those moments that Sam Neill has brought to you that you've enjoyed? 1-300-800-222. Text us on 0437-774-774. Trevor loves Sam Neill with his great mate Brian Brown in Old School. The chemistry between them added to the performance, says Wayne in Mildura. It's the diverse. It's really interesting when you have a look at the diversity of the roles that he has played, because there have been many. Overnights on ABC Radio, 1-300-800-222, or you can text us on 0437-774-774. If there are any stories that you would like to tell about Sam Neill, any stories about the films that you've enjoyed over the years, give us a ring.

0: Jo Jackson. You never quite know if that's finished. And is she really going out with him? I saw a comment where somebody said, asked Meryl Streep who was the best kisser that she had kissed in film, and she said Sam Neill was the best kisser of all of the people that she'd acted with. Hello, Julian.
1: It must be more than nearly 50 years ago, Trevor, since The Evil Angels was released with Meryl Streep, made here in Australia, about the Lindy Chamberlain case.
0: I think, though, I don't think it would have been in that film. I think he also co-starred in a few other films with Meryl Streep.
1: That's right. Well, he was definitely the co-star. That was filmed in South Yarra, I believe. That is correct, isn't it?
0: Evil Angels?
1: Yes.
0: I don't know, to be honest.
1: Which was called A Cry in the Dark Overseas. Now, we had him, I was in film distribution before that. We had him in the brilliant My Brilliant Career. Was that mentioned?
0: Yeah, well, he was very good in that film, and it was such a successful movie.
1: If we had that doubled up at the Dindy Theatre in Brighton with Tim, that was an early Mel Gibson film. But he was a brilliant double feature, you think?
0: Oh, that would be very, very good. Thank you. She was in Plenty with Sam Neill, also Cry in the Dark. She co-starred with Sam Neill and said that he was the best kisser that she'd ever worked with. If you're interested in having a listen to what the performance was like when he worked in The Simpsons as the voice of Molloy, this is a bit what it sounded like.
2: I caught the cat burglar. I caught the cat burglar. That means you. You are the cat burglar.
3: I suppose you're wondering where I hid all the millions of dollars that I stole over the years.
2: Shut up!
4: Oh, well, wait a minute. Maybe we should hear him out. Where'd you hide the loot, Molloy?
3: It's buried right here in Springfield, under a big T.
0: That's so good. You are listening to Overnights on ABC Radio. We're heading off to the next ABC News. Look, we can take some more calls after the news if you want to talk about some of those wonderful moments, perhaps that people didn't realise that Sam Neill was in. 1-300-800-222 or text us on 0437-774-774. Kate Mead will be with us after the news, ABC reporter, to take a look at some of the stories that we'll hear about today as well. Right now, though, we're heading off to the next ABC News.
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0: Good morning. This is ABC News with David Rollins. Ukraine and its European allies have announced they are forming a coalition to protect Europe from ballistic missiles. The BBC's James Waterhouse is in Paris, where the announcement has been made.
1: This new coalition doesn't specify what this scheme is aimed at, but acknowledges the unique experience of Ukraine, which is also involved, from its continued defence against Russian aggression. It will apparently involve the sharing of research and resources to deter future missile threats on the continent, or at least that's the hope. This announcement also follows continued pressure from the US, which is now less willing to provide air defences and station troops in Europe than it once was.
0: US President Donald Trump says the United States is restarting its naval blockade of Iranian ships and ports in the Persian Gulf. Nick Parmeter has more.
2: Mr. Trump's announcement on social media comes hours after he told Fox News the United States would probably take over the Strait of Hormuz and should be reimbursed for controlling the vital waterway. In a phone interview, he said, "We're going to keep the Strait and we'll probably run it. We'll become the guardian of the Strait." But he is insisting that arrangement will come at a cost, with his post on Truth Social setting out reimbursement at the rate of 20% on all cargo shipped. It follows days of strikes across the Persian Gulf after the US accused Iran of attacking ships in the Strait.
0: Meantime, a US judge has voided President Donald Trump's settlement with the IRS that gave him and his company sweeping tax protections, and initially set up a government fund to pay victims of so-called government weaponization that was later abandoned. The judge found that Trump and the IRS, which he oversees as president, were not truly adverse to each other, as is required in civil lawsuits under the US Constitution. One of Trump's lawyers and senior Justice Department officials who signed off on the settlement have been referred to state bar authorities to determine if their actions violated legal ethics rules. Beloved by movie fans for his many roles, including Jurassic Park, actor Sam Neill is also being remembered for his quirky animal videos during the COVID-19 lockdowns following his death at the age of 78. Tributes are being paid for the New Zealander following his death in Sydney after an unexpected illness. Speaking to the ABC presenter and a friend of Neill's, Charlie Pickering, says the videos brought comfort to many during the pandemic.
3: I was on radio this afternoon when I got the news that he died, and the number of people that rang up and said that his little videos through COVID just kept them happy at a really hard time, and he was that sort of guy, just so warm and really reassuring to a lot of people.
0: The federal MP for Monash, Mary Aldred, has warned that illegal tobacco sales are moving online as violence linked to the black market continues across Melbourne. Authorities have linked multiple firebombings to an ongoing contest for control of the illicit tobacco trade. Despite state and federal crackdowns, illegal cigarettes remain easy to access and highly profitable for organised crime groups. Ms. Aldred says the trade is no longer limited to shop fronts, with organised crime groups increasingly using online platforms.
4: Well, it's just taken it from bricks to clicks, really. It's moved all of this illegal activity online. You've got bikie gangs, terrorist organisations that are benefiting from the proceeds of these crimes.
0: Online sperm donor groups are gaining in popularity in Australia, with tens of thousands of members amid a shortage of donors. Perth hairdresser Jay Lazarus says he joined a group on social media and posted an offer to donate a few years ago. Mr. Lazarus says he received about 300 responses, but became concerned over the process and some people's reasons for donating sperm, which could include coercion.
5: Oh, God, I got inundated with private messages, beautiful stories, some not so beautiful stories, some people talking about how they're ovulating, they live in Perth and they would love me to come over now. That wasn't what I wanted. I wanted to create someone's special journey.
0: Police have arrested a man suspected of carrying out an alleged serious assault on an elderly man in Sydney's southwest over the weekend. The 74-year-old was found with head injuries after allegedly being beaten and was taken to hospital in a critical condition. He'd been on an early morning walk in Yennora when it happened. Officers revealed they were searching for 45-year-old Cora Mash after being issued with an arrest warrant. He was arrested last night in Carlingford and taken into custody. ABC News.
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8: Good morning. Nice to have you with us for this very chilly, wintry start to what will be a beautiful sunny day. Pretty much a carbon copy of yesterday, we understand, as we chase a top of 23 degrees. The professor tells me that it's 11 degrees currently at the Seaway, 8 at Coolangatta, 1.8 at Canungra. Jeez. And 2.8 in Beaudesert. Positively balmy in Beaudesert compared to Canungra. Goodness me, that is cold. Rather chilly. Welcome to winter. Speaking to Olivia Regano at the Bureau yesterday, he's saying that the overnight temps will be a little bit warmer towards the end of the week once the cloud cover comes back and we get a little bit of rain. But on these very crisp, clear winter's days, we're certainly getting some very chilly starts. And some very chilly news yesterday afternoon. Look, I know if you've just been listening before the news at 5 o'clock, Trevor Chappell's been talking about it, Byrne was talking about it yesterday when the story broke. I think we're around about 4 o'clock yesterday afternoon, but the passing of Sam Neill, it's just so sad. I don't know that Sam realised how loved he was, not just as an actor, but I think as a real decent human being. Everything that I know of Sam just points to him being a true gentleman. And certainly the accolades that have been pouring in from those that did know him suggest as much. And it was interesting too, it was just in the news bulletin, and it was one of the things that I thought about. It was very much the case for me that during COVID, when Sam was doing his little videos, he'd pull out his ukulele on his Instagram channel, and he'd be the first to admit he's a terrible singer, and yet he'd be serenading you with some obscure little Randy Newman song, or he might did a little acting piece. He'd get his acting mates like Brian Brown, and they'd put these little sketches together, film them separately, and compile them into these mini kind of stories, and he'd post those on social media. He read bedtime stories, as we know, and just the humour and the gentleness of the man was quite extraordinary. There's a video of him that was posted not that long ago. He was on his farm in New Zealand driving around in a kind of an old ute, and in the back of it was an inflatable dinosaur. He's doing kind of a Jurassic Park thing around his vineyard. It was really, really lovely. Just so sad to hear of the passing of Sam Neill. We will talk more about Sam a little later in the show and some highlights from his career coming up in what's been making news overnight. But just such sad, sad news. Today is the 14th of July, and three anniversaries we're recognising musically this morning as part of Morning Glory. It was on this day in 1982 that Pink Floyd's psychological musical drama The Wall premiered at the Empire in London. David Gilmour, Roger Waters and Nick Mason from the band all attended the event, alongside other luminaries like Pete Townsend, Sting and Queen's Roger Taylor. The film starred Bob Geldof as the disturbed rocker Floyd Pink Pinkerton, and it won two British Academy Awards.

0: Oh, yeah. Vote number one if you want to hear one of the great guitar solos in rock. That is Comfortably Numb, Pink Floyd with Dave Gilmour on the axe there. Option number two this morning: on this day in 1989, Tom Jones lost a paternity suit and was ordered to pay $200 a week in child support to 27-year-old Catherine Berkery of New York. As a matter of interest, the judge in the case was Judge Judy Shindlin, who was still serving in her 15-year tenure as a New York family court judge and would later front her own TV court show, Judge Judy. How about that? As for Mr. Jones, if he only knew.
1: Yeah!

Oh, that is such a fun song. If I Only Knew, Tom Jones, option number two this morning. I was just thinking that what would have happened if he'd appeared on Judge Judy's TV show, if she'd had a TV show up and running by then. That would have been a great episode. Tom Jones in a paternity suit on Judge Judy. My goodness. And option number three, on this day in 2013, 73-year-old Tina Turner married her boyfriend of 27 years, record producer Erwin Bach, on the shores of Lake Zurich in Switzerland. A few years later, Bach donated one of his kidneys to Tina when she needed a transplant. Now, that's true love. I wonder if she sang this song at the wedding.

What you get is what you see. That's option number three. The professor says, I hope she wasn't put to work at the wedding. What was her wedding, Charlie? It was her choice if she wanted to sing. So Tina Turner getting married on this day at the age of 73 back in 2013 to her boyfriend of 27 years. So those are the three options this morning. 0487993222 to cast your vote. It's 11 past five. We'll take a look at what's been making news next. This is 91.7 ABC Gold Coast.

0: 91.7 ABC Gold Coast, Tracy Chapman's Fast Car. It's 16 past five. Trevor Jackson this morning. Three songs of Morning Glory. Here they are. Pink Floyd's Comfortably Numb, marking the anniversary of the day that the wall opened back in 1982. Option number two is this one from Tom Jones.
1: Yeah!
0: Yeah! Tom getting all funky from the late 90s. If I only knew. Option number two, and last but certainly not least, on this day in 2013, 73-year-old Tina Turner got married.

0: 0487993222. The votes are flooding in. Brett says it's got to be Floyd. The song suits the temperature as well. Brett says it's currently, 6.3 degrees at Parkwood? Yeah, pretty chilly, Brett. Yes. Chantel says only one pick today. It's got to be Pink Floyd. Susie from Clagrabar. Very cold around your neck of the woods, Susie. Morning, guys. Comfortably numb, like my toes at the moment. Little bit nippy outside. It is indeed, Susie. Mike from Ashmore. He's loving the sound of Tina Turner. Jenny from Broadbeach says, well, no one wore slacks better than Tom did way back then. Love Tom Jones, but Tina gets my vote this morning. There you go. Who would you like to vote for? 0487993222. Let's take a look at what's been making news on this 14th of July. The United States is reinstating its blockade of Iranian ships and ports at the Persian Gulf and beyond. In a post on his Truth Social platform, President Donald Trump declared the Strait of Hormuz was open and would remain open with or without Iran. The president is also demanding payment for its management of the shipping lane, setting out reimbursement at the rate of 20% on all cargo shipped. The man accused of killing Toowoomba mother Yana Armstrong remains behind bars following his first court appearance. Dharminder Singh appeared via video link, charged with one count of murder as a domestic violence offence. Police allege the 48-year-old murdered his former partner before dumping her body off Esk Hampton Road at Redbank Creek. He was remanded in custody with the case due to appear before court again on the 1st of October. Tributes are pouring in from around the world for actor Sam Neill, who's passed away at the age of 78. The news broke yesterday afternoon with a post on his social media account saying Sam had died in Sydney, surrounded by his family. The statement went on to say the loss was sudden and unexpected, but blessed by the fact that Sam remained cancer-free. Neill first rose to fame in the 1977 Kiwi film, Sleeping Dogs, before going on to star in My Brilliant Career.
1: Seb, it's not Gertie. It's you. It's you I want to marry.
0: And then it was Australian classics like The Dish.
2: Wish he'd gone home with the rest of them. What's his problem, do you reckon?
3: Well, perhaps he's just feeling the pressure.
2: Yeah, feeling the pressure. He's got to learn to relax.
3: I'll tell you a little secret, Mitch. He's not the only one.
4: We just got word from Houston. Let's go for launch.
0: And, of course, Jurassic Park.
5: How fast are they?
6: Well, we clocked the T-Rex at 32 miles an hour.
7: T-Rex?
6: Mm-hmm.
7: You said you've got a T-Rex?
6: Uh-huh.
5: Say again.
6: We have a T-Rex.
5: Wow.
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8: Dr. Grant, my dear Dr. Sattler, welcome to Jurassic Park.
0: In 2022, Sam Neill was diagnosed with angioimmunoblastic T-cell lymphoma, a rare type of non-Hodgkin lymphoma, and entered remission later the following year. In late April of this year, the Kiwi actor announced that he was cancer-free after a five-year battle with the disease. Gold Coast Police say school and community groups can help reduce the number of illegal e-devices on the road under recently introduced legislation. Police have seized 28 illegal e-bikes and e-scooters across the city since new speed, power and age restrictions were introduced at the start of this month. Acting Chief Superintendent Brett Jackson says tip-offs from the community are helping.
9: When it comes to road safety in general, we as a community are all responsible. There are kids in the neighbourhood that are riding these devices and they're dangerous and on the roads, and they do want to report that to allow us to target our enforcement, then so be it. But it's not something that we expect of the community, but definitely something that we will follow up on.
0: And the Gold Coast Wake Park has announced it will close after more than 10 years in operation. Offering wakeboarding, cable skiing and kneeboarding, the Oxenford Complex was the only Australian facility to ever host a wakeboarding world championship. Vice President of the Gold Coast Wakeboard Club, Jonathan Albertini, says the park's closure is a blow to the growing sport.
10: Kids, the juniors, the youngsters, they're there every day. There's been a lot of tears, heartbreaks, it's their whole lives have changed. So not only the park has served as something that has brought people together in the community, but it's been this unique thing that the Gold Coast has offered.
0: And that's what's making news on this Tuesday, the 14th of July, 22 past 5. Next up, the Professor joins me for the Daily Wag.

0: Macca. Maybe I'm amazed on 91.7 ABC Gold Coast. Trevor Jackson this morning. So good to have you company. Comfortably Numb by Pink Floyd. If I Only Knew by Tom Jones. And What You Get Is What You See. They're the three options for Morning Glory. Taking your last votes now. 0487 993 222. As we open the studio door, should we let him in?
1: Yeah.
0: Should we?
1: I think we should.
0: Oh, he's here.
1: He's here.
0: I can't stop him.
1: No, I slept in here. It's been the whole night.
0: Professor Charlie Mills, good morning.
1: Good morning, Trev.
0: You know, this is so sad about Sam Neill. When the news broke yesterday, I texted you and I said, oh no, Sam Neill's gone.
1: Yeah.
0: It's so sad.
1: Well, you and I had just had a conversation about The Dish that morning.
0: Yeah, we were talking about it. Extraordinary. So we thought, well, and this has got nothing to do with the fact that Sam Neill's passing, but we'd already decided that we were going to talk about brushes with fame for this segment this morning. Not that I never met Sam Neill. I did meet his good mate Brian Brown, which is quite an amusing story.
1: I would have loved to have met Sam.
0: I would have loved to have met Sam. I think everyone felt like they knew him.
1: Yeah.
0: And as I said, what he did on his Instagram channel during COVID helped so many people, and me included. It was just wonderful.
1: Yeah.
0: Just a sheer joy. Wonderful human being and a sad loss to us all. Okay, so look, we've been talking about celebrities because they've been turning up everywhere lately. Like, if you're watching the World Cup, I saw Mick Jagger was in the crowd at the England-Norway game. They're turning up in
1: David
0: places.
1: Beckham too.
0: Well, you expect Beckham at the World Cup, but Jagger there, like, you know.
1: Jagger.
0: We've had Sydney Sweeney, like, you know, sashaying around the Gold Coast because she's here shooting a film at the moment, a blockbuster.
1: The notable venue in Burleigh as well.
0: Yeah.
1: No, we won't mention the name.
0: She has. No, we won't do that. And then I saw that Ali G, a.k.a. Sacha Baron Cohen, was at Wimbledon at the men's final. Like, why would Ali G turn up in character as Ali G at the men's final?
1: Oh, might as well. Bit of fun. I mean, a lot of other celebrities at Wimbledon as well.
0: Yeah, I know. That's not unusual. I know it's not unusual for that to happen.
1: Yeah. No, yeah. But Ali G is a peculiar one to see at Wimbledon. I wonder if that's, you know, does that fit in with the dress code?
0: No. That's right. Good point. Is that beanie allowed? Yes. I wonder if there's a secret camera there. Maybe he was filming something while he was there. Yeah, who knows?
1: Always.
0: Let's talk about brushes with fame. In our line of work, you do get to meet people that otherwise other people may not. Who have you bumped into, and has it been? And I'm looking for amusing anecdotes here. So
1: most of the time, like, you know, our line of work, you do get used to, you know, something like this. We don't meet A-listers or anything a lot, but, you know, Australian kind of celebrity. But the ones where I've been really starstruck is especially, well, you know me, I love my sport. I love my Dockers. And so once I was doing a podcast interview with the Matthew Pavlich, captain of the Fremantle Dockers, one of the great players of all time.
0: One of the great heroes of the club.
1: And let me tell you, it was not a great interview because I just started going into, oh, do you remember this game in 2007 where you did this many disposals? And I'm just asking these very hyper-specific Fremantle nerd questions. Really just took it away from what was supposed to be, a nice interview about the man himself.
0: I get that. I understand that. I've met a lot of famous people, some very big-name international people in my time, but the one that really caught me kind of a little starstruck and short for words was Dennis Lilly, of all people, because he was a childhood hero. I love Dennis Lilly. And it was unexpected. I just happened to be somewhere and I was offered the opportunity to speak to him. And I went, just tripping over my tongue and basically got nothing out.
1: Embarrass yourself.
0: So, look, we'd love to hear your brushes with fame stories. Did you bump into someone while you were filling up the car at the servo? Who was it? Where and when? We'd love to hear it. Please share them with us this morning.
1: The more embarrassed.

0: ABC News. Good morning, I'm Maria Hatzakis. Donald Trump has announced he wants the United States to take control of the Strait of Hormuz and for other countries to pay it for managing the shipping lane. Matthew Doran reports.
1: It's the latest escalation in the dispute between the US and Iran over the waterway, which in recent days has resulted in the two countries exchanging fire over the Persian Gulf. In a post on his Truth Social platform, President Trump said the Strait of Hormuz remained open and that he was not only going to reimpose the US blockade of Iranian ports and ships in the region, but the US would take control of the strait and demand reimbursement for its management of it, worth 20% of the value of cargo transiting through. Iran's military had earlier warned the US against any interference in the strait, saying it would defend its rights. Matthew Doran, ABC News, Jerusalem.
0: Police are searching for a driver accused of a fatal hit-and-run crash in Logan, south of Brisbane. Officers allege a vehicle struck a 20-year-old man on Middle Road in Greenbank just before 9 o'clock last night and drove away. The pedestrian died at the scene. Investigations are underway. A commission of inquiry into the Queensland branch of the CFMEU will resume public hearings in Brisbane today. Details from Kira Jones.
2: The probe, led by Stuart Wood KC, is examining the alleged involvement of organised crime in the union and the impact of misconduct on construction in Queensland. Senior officials from the Department of Transport and Main Roads and Queensland Major Contractors Association will give evidence this week. Representatives from construction companies John Holland and Talai Project Group are also due to appear. They're expected to be questioned over a long-running turf war between the CFMEU and its main rival, the Australian Workers' Union. This block of hearings is expected to run until Thursday.
0: Film industry heavyweights have paid tribute to New Zealand actor Sam Neill, who has died at the age of 78. Nick Parmiter reports.
3: British actor Richard E. Grant knew Neill for three decades, finally getting to work with him in Palm Beach in 2018, and says he was an officer and a gentleman in the truest sense. Australia's Toni Collette took to social media to say, "I love you, dear Sam. You hero, you legend, you sweetheart, our great friend." There have been tributes as well from the like of Cillian Murphy, Nicole Kidman and compatriot Carl Urban. Steven Spielberg, who worked with Neill in Jurassic Park, says he will never be forgotten by us or his many millions of fans around the world. And Jurassic Park co-star Laura Dern has paid tribute to her beloved lifetime friend, saying, "I will love you forever, Dr. Alan Grant."
0: A game-changing medical implant devised in Queensland is throwing a vital lifeline to Australia's dwindling koala populations. May Argent has the story.
4: A joint team from QUT and the Currumbin Wildlife Hospital has developed a cutting-edge way to battle koala chlamydia. They've designed a two-dose vaccine now able to be delivered with a one-stop biodegradable implant. The vaccine's already seen a 75% reduction in chlamydia hospital admissions at Elanora on the Gold Coast. QUT researcher Freya Russell says it's also stabilised the population, sparked a joey boom and could revolutionise wildlife disease management.
5: The implant will allow us to roll out vaccination to a lot more koalas that are hard to access.
4: An independent report funded by the Queensland government has called for the technology to be deployed right across the state's southeast.
0: In rugby league, Broncos hooker Billy Walters is confident he's ready to make his NRL return against Penrith on Thursday. He hasn't played since rupturing his ACL during Brisbane's finals win against Canberra last year. The Broncos are close to full strength this week with a number of big names back in key positions. Walters says he's told coach Michael Maguire he's happy to play any role.
6: I'm right and I'm ready to go now whenever he wants to use me, but he's got a lot of options to choose from and hoping he chooses me. I'm ready for whatever. Honestly, I'm just excited to be back playing and I really want to play for the Broncos again. So, you know, if he tells me to get on the back fence and take kick off carry, I'll do it.
0: Queensland's weather, isolated showers about central Queensland and the state's far north coast. Mostly sunny elsewhere, Cairns and Townsville 27, Mackay and Bundaberg 24, Rockhampton 26, Mount Isa 25. In the state's southeast, sunny Brisbane, the Gold and Sunshine Coasts 23, Toowoomba 18 degrees.
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8: Good morning. We're in for a sunny one today, chasing a top of 23 degrees, but my goodness, it's cold. It's very chilly this morning. So in Tugan, it's 7.3, but the apparent temp is currently 6.5. In Narang, it's saying the temperature's 10.5, but the apparent temp is 7.9. But what about Canungra, where the official temp is 1.6, but the apparent temp, -0.1. Ouch. If I was in Canungra, I would not be getting out of bed in a hurry this morning. Keep the doona, get under that doona, keep warm, stay there for as long as you possibly can. Oh, my goodness, yes, very, very chilly start to the day. Now, just as we finished our chat, Charlie and I, Professor and I, for the Daily Wag, and we went to the news, there was an odd piece of audio that came through, and Jenny's picked up on it. Now, I have to say, firstly, that we are not in control of that audio. I don't know where that came from, but basically what happens is that when we go to a news bulletin, unless it's a local ABC Gold Coast news bulletin, it's a hard switch away to the network, and we don't have control of what happens. But yes, there was a weird bit of audio that came in when we stopped talking before the news thing came in. And Jenny said, did anyone else hear that? A joint? That was what was said by somebody else. We don't know who. And then Jenny said, is someone having a joint in there, boys? Charlie, are you holding? What are you not telling me, Charlie? Come on. look, it's quite amusing, Jenny, and to us it's all a mystery beyond our control, but I'm glad you were amused by it. Now, lots of comments coming in for Brushes with Fame. I'll get to that in just a moment. But off the back of Sam Neill passing, Wendy's just said, morning, Trevor, such sad news about Sam Neill. It was ironic that yesterday I was watching a repeat of The Assembly on ABC with Sam being questioned by the young people on the show. I loved his passion of fighting against the mine near his farm in New Zealand and the way he named his farm animals after actors. Yeah, he's got one of his cows is named after Helena Bonham Carter. He's got a cow called Helena. He's got a really ugly male pig called Angelica, but that's not named after Angelica Houston or anyone famous. It was actually because the pig was named that by a little girl when he got it, so it just stayed Angelica. I just love Sam's sense of humour. But Wendy says, yes, his singing during COVID with his mate Jeff Goldblum was hilarious. He will definitely be sadly missed throughout the world. Wendy, thank you so much for that. Lovely for you to share your stories about Sam, so many stories about Sam, and yes, the world will be a poorer place with him no longer being in it, that is for sure. 22 to 6, please share your brushes of fame with us this morning. You may have met Sam Neill. I would love to hear that. 0487 993 222 or 1300 903 917. We'll get to some of those in just a moment. But before we do that, we need to play this morning's winning song from Morning Glory. It is Pink Floyd. So apt on this chilly morning.

0: On this day in 1982, Pink Floyd's psychological musical drama, The Wall, opened on the big screen at the Empire in London. Comfortably numb from it on this very chilly Gold Coast morning. It is 16 to 6, Trevor Jackson this morning. Nice to have you aboard. And we're talking about brushes of fame this morning. Jenny from Broadbeach says, over 30 years ago, I was on a tram in South Melbourne and there was a very tall man struggling with a new ticketing machine. I got up to offer my assistance and, oh my God, it was Peter Garrett. He asked what my name was and he said, thank you, Jenny. And I'll never forget his beautiful smile and his kind, gentle voice and manner. Oh, what a fantastic story, Jenny. Yeah, I think it's when you see people in those unexpected places, and if they're particularly nice, and I think if you're carrying a certain kind of profile, it's probably the best advice, really, that you should be as nice as possible because you don't want people walking away with something bad to say about you. That is a lovely story. Thanks, Jenny. Wendy says, this was my brush with fame. Books that they wrote, it was great to have seen and had a few words with Brian Brown and Judy Nunn. Oh, thank you, Wendy. Well, Brian Brown was, of course, a very good mate of Sam Neill's, one of Sam's closest mates. I've got a Brian Brown story too, Wendy. I met him at a party and I was actually in a group of mates and telling a story, kind of holding court a bit, as you do sometimes when you're telling a story. And Brian just kind of sauntered over and at the end of it was listening intently and then afterwards just introduced himself and said, hi, I'm Brian Brown. And like I'm going like, yeah, no kidding. Really? I kind of laughed. And then I thought, that's actually a really sweet thing to do, that the fact that you wouldn't presume that somebody would know who you were if you were Brian Brown. So, yeah, well done to you, Brian Brown. A very charming bloke and a great chat as well. So, yeah, have you got brushes with fame you'd love to share with us this morning? We would love to hear them. 1-300-903-917 or 0487-993-222.
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0: But I've never met anyone more famous than Brad, I don't think. You've got to be right up there.
2: I'm Brad Hunter, the traffic guy. Good to meet you, Trevor.
0: Good to meet you, Brad.
2: I love Brian Brown. Brian Brown.
0: He's great.
2: Fantastic. My mate used to clean a pool next door to Colin Friel's house.
0: Oh, yeah.
2: And Brian Brown was in the same street and used to see him a few times. He said, lovely bloke.
0: Top bloke. He is. He's a really good bloke. He is. No wonder he was good mates with Sam Neill.
2: Yeah, I both loved them because they just had that same persona, didn't they? Just very going, you know, I mean, you know, Sam Neill from New Zealand, but still we adopted him in a way. And, they just had that easygoing, great, you know, non-egotistical attitude, didn't they?
0: Yeah.
2: Just out of earth.
0: Just laconic, sort of laid-back and just charming blokes, yeah.
2: Yeah. If you didn't know him, you were sitting on a train next to him, you wouldn't have a clue.
0: No, that's right. That's right.
2: That's what I love about him. Yeah. I love that.
0: Well, that's what I love about you, Brad. No one knows what you look like. You're the mysterious voice who just gives us the traffic details. Someone could be sitting next to you in a plane and have, I had no idea that was Brad Hunter. That's the traffic on ABC Gold Coast.
2: Yeah, thanks, J-Lo.
0: Oh, I'll pay that. That's good. Hey, mate, how are we looking this way? It's so cold. I don't think anyone's out and about unless they absolutely have to be.
2: Mate, is that cold? The cars are shivering this morning.
0: That's I was going to say, they probably can't get the cars started.
2: No, they're shivering, yeah, you know. So I go back to the 80s, starting the old car up, you know, cranking it over. But at the moment, the M1 northbound, a little bit busy, Trevor, around Upper Coomera and Pimpamar, the usual stretch there. But a really busy start on the M1 between Beenleigh and Stokes Creek as you make way into Brisbane. Really heavy around the mergers. Southbound, a little bit busy around Eagleby as well. No reports of any crashes or breakdowns. Just a busy start this morning. Of course, school is gradually going back this week. So a lot more traffic on the roads around those school zones of 40 k's an hour as well. But a good early start in the Gold Coast Highway. That's looking great, especially around the airport for the early run this morning. Looking good around Coolangatta there, Broadbeach and Surfers Paradise. Smith Street, Brisbane Road, all very light conditions. Hope Island Road running smoothly. And also Gooding Drive and Reedy Creek Road off to a great start as well. I'm Brad from ATM. More details before 6 on 91.7 ABC Gold Coast.
0: On you, Brad. Thanks, mate. The Dawn Patrol's next.
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4: Did you ever have one of those mornings when you wake up to a whole series of unexplainable phenomena?
5: Good morning, Vietnam!
0: Good morning, Charlie.
6: Good morning.
0: Now, I know what you're going to start with.
6: Well,
0: so
6: we have to.
0: I know.
6: We?
0: It's just so loved.
6: Yeah.
0: And so missed already.
6: Yeah. I reckon give me some theme music.
0: Okay, let's just create a mood here. Yeah. Come on, let's do it. Oh, here we go.
6: Isn't that incredible?
0: That's a beautiful piece of music too, this. I love it.
6: Look, there's not too much more I can say about Sam Neill that hasn't been said already, so I thought I'd just, you know, collate some of these tributes
0: okay.
6: that have come through from him.
0: Oh,
6: from
0: nice. Yeah,
6: the people who loved him. Steven Spielberg said Sam was exceptionally collaborative. It was a stretch for him to play a character who acted as though children were messy and smelly because this was the opposite of the loving father he was to his children. I adored making all the Jurassic movies with him. His Jurassic Park co-star, Laura Dern, said he showed me the depths of loyalty, protectiveness and love, always with the driest of wit. He was a true and noble gentleman wrapped up in my dream leading man. I will love you forever, Dr. Alan Grant.
0: Oh, wow.
6: How
0: isn't
6: nice
0: that lovely?
6: Is that?
0: Yeah.
6: Nicole Kidman, who, of course, they starred together as well, she said, one of the greats and a joy to be around. We met when I was just 18 and he took me under his wing and we stayed friends for life. We've heard a bit of Richard E. Grant this morning already. He described Neil as an officer and a gentleman in the truest sense.
0: Nice.
6: And, you know, New Zealand Prime Minister Christopher Luxon, he said Sir Sam Neill was one of the greats. And Anthony Albanese said he starred in so many beloved Australian stories and earned a special place in Australian hearts. Pretty incredible being a national hero in two countries.
0: It is, yeah. Loved by all. And the strange thing was, even though he was a Kiwi, he was born in Ireland. So he spent the first few years of his
6: three
0: life
6: countries.
0: In Ireland.
6: Right, yes. Four, five.
0: So, but I know, like, Australia was as home to him as much as New Zealand was. And,
6: we loved him.
0: Yeah, incredibly special human being.

0: Tournament's going to go for 6 months.
1: 4 years' time, you and I will be sitting here. We'll be dead sick of it.
0: Is this soccer ever going to end?
1: So this year, 48 teams. It was, provoked a lot of debate before the tournament kicked off, that expanded, but I think it's generally been very popular. The decision to make it bigger and to change the kind of group stage qualification rules. Gianni Infantino said, "I think it's important when you want to organise a World Cup, you do it for the whole world, not just Europe and South America, but effectively the entire world." He hailed this year's tournament as a success. He said, "Every team played at a high level. Teams from every continent scored goals and earned at least 1 point," which is true. He makes a good point here. 9 out of 10 African teams reached the knockout stage. At the last World Cup, there were only 5 teams from Africa. That just goes to show how important it is to include all teams to give them this opportunity to participate. Of course, though, we can't forget that more teams means more revenue coming in.
0: There is that.
1: There is that asterisk. So it was increased to 32 teams back in 1998. So the next finals we've got, World Cup finals 2030, co-hosted by Morocco, Portugal and Spain, and 2034 in Saudi Arabia.
0: Okay. All right.
1: We're already talking about the next one.
0: That'd be great. Actually, that'd be a great one to see. I think Morocco, Portugal and Spain hosting. I'd love
1: to go. With a couple games in Uruguay and Paraguay as well.
0: Really? That's
1: because
0: weird.
1: Because it's celebrating the 100th anniversary of the first World Cup.
0: Which was held in Uruguay.
1: It was held in Paraguay, won by Uruguay.
0: Oh, sorry. Beg your pardon. Right, there you go. See, I knew you would know, Charlie. The professor knows all. Yeah. He knows all. Oh, wow. Okay. Now, tell me an interesting story out of France.
1: Well, you remember the Louvre heist, don't you?
0: Yes.
1: So there's some developments.
0: Somebody stole the Louvre?
1: No, the two men who were suspected of making off with £88 million worth of crown jewels from the Louvre, this was last October, they've told investigators that the mastermind behind the heist was disappointed in the haul and thought they could have taken more.
0: Oh, jeez.
1: French newspaper Le Monde cited transcripts of the alleged thieves' questioning last month by two investigating judges, offered some insights into the burglary that made those global headlines last year. It led to the resignation of the museum's director. According to the accounts seen by the newspaper, the suspects claimed they'd broken into the Apollo Gallery at the Louvre on the orders of a client they refused to name out of fear for their families.
0: Ooh.
1: They seized 8 pieces of jewellery, including tiaras, a brooch, a necklace, and earrings. But during their escape, the suspects dropped a gem-encrusted crown worn by the 19th century Empress Eugenie, the wife of Napoleon III. And he said, "Yes, it was me. It fell out of my bag," he admitted, adding, as the judges showed him the photograph of the crown, "What we did wasn't right. It's very serious." Mm-hmm. He said the pair had handed over the remaining loot to the alleged mastermind, who wasn't happy with the outcome. "He thought we could have taken more," he told investigators. Both men said they'd been hired just 2 or 3 days before the actual heist. And had been presented with video filmed inside the gallery that showed the cases with the Napoleonic jewellery to prepare them for the heist. One of them was quoted as saying they were given a clear mission: break windows and retrieve jewellery from inside the display cases. And the guy, one of them, is a former minor social media star with a passion for motorbikes. He said he was in dire straits financially and was promised as much as 15,000 to 20,000 euros for his role in the burglary. Maybe more, he said, depending on how much money it would bring in.
0: Wow. Okay.
1: Very interesting.
0: Yes. That's this person's surely got to be named eventually.
1: The mastermind
0: behind it.
1: I think so, but maybe they'll get away with it. Maybe they'll escape with their crown jewels.
0: Intriguing story. All right, Charlie, a song, if you wouldn't mind.
1: Yeah, talking stardom today. Mm. There is a lot of songs about celebrity culture, but I've just decided to go with this one because it's a great cover of one that's kind of tangentially related to this. Cover of the Buggles. This is Teenage Dads with the video Killed the Radio Star.
0: Okay.
1: This is a great song.
0: It's 4 to 6. 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

0: Charlie's Choice of the Back of Dawn Patrol, the Teenage Dads and their take on the Buggles' video killed the radio star. 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
1: 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Traffic.
0: Hey Brad, what's the latest?
2: No crashes or breakdowns reported there. My northbound is sitting out between Helensvale and Upper Coomera after a busy start there this morning. Has been slow as you make way between Logan Home and Sykes Creek. Traffic northbound is east through Beenleigh, but southbound is busy around Eagleby and Beenleigh at the moment. A good run the Gold Coast Highway, Smith Street and Brisbane Road. I'm Brad from 810. More details after 6 on 91.7 ABC Gold Coast.
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3: ABC News. Good morning, I'm Maria Hatzakis. Two people have been charged over an alleged home invasion on the Gold Coast. Emma Johnson reports.
4: Police allege a group of people armed with a gun threatened a 36-year-old woman at a home on Seashell Avenue in Coomera about 11 o'clock yesterday morning. The suspects allegedly stole jewellery, electronic devices and a car. A 45-year-old man and a 44-year-old woman were arrested in Southport yesterday afternoon. They've been charged with offences including robbery and unlawful use of a motor vehicle. They've been refused police bail and are due to appear in the Southport Magistrates Court today. Police are still searching for the other two suspects.
3: A teenage boy has been charged after an alleged school stabbing in Far North Queensland. Police allege a fight broke out between two 15-year-old boys at Trinity Bay State High in Cairns just before midday yesterday. One of the boys was taken to hospital in a stable condition with wounds to his abdomen. The other's been charged with acts intended to cause grievous bodily harm. He's been refused police bail and is due to appear in the Children's Court today. The US president has announced his country's navy will reimpose its blockade of Iran as he demands control of the Strait of Hormuz. Its Middle East correspondent, Matthew Doran.
5: In recent days, the US and Iran have been exchanging fire across the Persian Gulf, fueling fears of a return to all-out war. In a post on his Truth Social account, Donald Trump insisted the Strait of Hormuz would remain open despite Iran saying up

0: otherwise, and that he'd immediately reimpose a blockade of Iranian ports and ships. He also said the US would take control of the shipping lane and charge a fee of 20% of the value of cargo transiting through. Iran had earlier threatened more attacks if the US intervened in the strait, as it argued its sovereignty over the waterway was paramount. Matthew Doran, ABC News, Jerusalem.
1: A Jewish professor is among those due to give evidence at the Royal Commission into Anti-Semitism in Melbourne today. He says a protest against the war in Gaza targeting his university office in Melbourne left him feeling intimidated, as Georgia Lenton-Williams reports.
2: In 2024, Professor Stephen Prower's office at the University of Melbourne was taken over by campus protesters, some masked, who targeted him because of a partnership with the Hebrew University of Jerusalem. Professor Prower says he lives with security measures that have changed academic life. Professor Prower will give testimony later today at the Royal Commission's hearings in Melbourne. The Commission will continue hearing the lived experiences of staff and students ahead of appearances by some of Australia's most high-profile vice-chancellors later in the week.
1: There's been an outpouring of tributes for New Zealand actor Sam Neill, who has died at the age of 78. Nick Parmeter has the story.
3: Director Steven Spielberg, who worked with Neill in his most recognisable role as Dr. Alan Grant in Jurassic Park, says he adored working with him. In a statement, he said, "It was a stretch for him to play a character who acted as though children were messy and smelly, because this was the opposite of the loving father he was to his children." American actress Laura Dern, Neill's co-star in the dinosaur megahit, says he was her beloved lifetime friend, a true and noble gentleman wrapped up in my leading dream man. And Cillian Murphy, who worked with Neill on Netflix's Peaky Blinders, says he was one of the kindest, funniest and gentlest people and one of the finest actors.
1: Researchers hope a new medical implant developed in Queensland will save Australia's shrinking koala populations. A joint team from QUT and the Currumbin Wildlife Hospital has created a cutting-edge way to battle koala chlamydia. They've designed a two-dose vaccine, now able to be delivered with a one-stop biodegradable implant. The vaccine's already seen a 75% reduction in chlamydia hospital admissions at Eleanora on the Gold Coast. To the weather for Queensland now, isolated showers about central Queensland and the state's far north coast. Mostly sunny elsewhere, Cairns and Townsville 27, Mackay and Bundaberg 24 degrees, Rockhampton 26, Mount Isa 25. In the state southeast, sunny with patches of morning frost in the south. Brisbane, Ipswich, Logan, the Gold and Sunshine Coast heading for a top of 23 degrees, Toowoomba 18. Looking ahead for the southeast, mostly sunny tomorrow. ABC News.
4: Good morning. Welcome to AM. I'm Melissa Clark in Canberra, coming to you from Ngunnawal country and acknowledging other custodians. Donald Trump has declared he wants to take control of the Strait of Hormuz and he wants other countries to pay the US for managing the shipping lane. It's the latest escalation in the dispute between the US and Iran over the shipping route as the two countries drift further from the ceasefire signed just 3 weeks ago. Middle East correspondent Matthew Doran is in Jerusalem. He joined me a short time ago.
5: Mel, good morning. There are reports of fresh explosions around the Bandar Abbas area on the Persian Gulf. That's a city in Iran which has been hit repeatedly in the last four waves of strikes. And of course, this is now wave number five. And Iranian state media is also reporting that ships in the Strait of Hormuz violating what it says are Iranian rules have been targeted. This is perhaps a predictable response to the announcement from Donald Trump that the US should not only control the Strait of Hormuz, but that it will charge a fee. What he says is a reimbursement for managing the strip, and that would be worth 20% of the value of the cargo transiting through the waterway. Here's how he described the situation earlier today, local time, during an interview with Fox News.
6: And we'll probably run it. We'll become the guardian of the strait. Maybe we'll call it the guardian angel of the strait. And we should be reimbursed for that. When we do that, we're going to be reimbursed because the other nations are very wealthy. They're on our side. and we can't be expected to do that for nothing, unlike we had for many years. We're going to get paid for guarding it, a lot of money.
5: Now, in addition to that, the U.S., he says, is also going to restore its blockade of Iranian ships and ports. U.S. Central Command, the regional military headquarters, says that that will come into force at around 6 a.m. Australian Eastern Standard Time tomorrow morning. For its part, the Iranian government is saying that it retains control of the strait, the country's foreign minister saying that it's Iran which is actually the guardian of the Strait of Hormuz, and earlier the spokesman for the country's military command, Ibrahim Zulfikari, warned the US against intervening in the strait.
7: The armed forces of the Islamic Republic of Iran will deal forcefully with any disruption to the passage of commercial vessels and oil tankers by the invading and pirate US military outside the route designated by Iran and without the permission of the armed forces.
4: So that's the Iranian military spokesperson, Ibrahim Zulfikari. So, Matt, what does this mean for the deal, the peace deal, the MOU that Donald Trump signed just 3 weeks ago?
5: Well, Mel, I think it's safe to say that this is evidence that if it's not only in tatters, it may well be totally ripped up by now. And there's a couple of reasons for that, not just the fact that these strikes between the US and Iran continue, but the deal itself said that the US blockade of Iran needed to be lifted. That was paragraph 4 of that interim deal. And it also said that the strait needed to be reopened toll-free by Iran. That was paragraph 5 of the deal. Donald Trump and his administration had been raging against the suggestions that the Iranians might try to make money out of managing the Strait of Hormuz, something which wasn't the situation prior to this war beginning on the 28th of February. But Mel, he's now trying to do exactly the same thing, clearly frustrated that Iran isn't playing by his rules, so he's shifting the goalposts.
4: Matthew Doran in Jerusalem. And the renewed contest over control of the Strait of Hormuz is putting yet more pressure on global oil supply. The price of the benchmark Brent crude is creeping up, and that's prompting concern in Australia about the prospect of more supply shocks. Rachel Mealy reports.
8: Fisherman Parvo Walker is watching the news with trepidation.
9: It's just an awful time to be a prime producer. That's if you're heavily fossil fuel reliant.
8: Before the US war with Iran began in February, Parvo Walker ran 5 fishing vessels catching tuna and swordfish off Queensland's Sunshine Coast. Since then, he's been battling the soaring cost of diesel, which at one point was almost triple where it started.
9: There is no option really for fishing vessels or heavy mining gear or whatever else. We don't have an option of going to lithium or sodium batteries or anything. We are completely reliant on diesel as our energy source, and it's just not somewhere you want to be right now.
8: He, like many Australians, hopes the resumption of hostilities and the disruption of the Strait of Hormuz won't deliver another price shock.
10: Australia currently has 41 days worth of petrol on hand, and that's unchanged from last week. We've got 37 days worth of diesel and 33 days worth of jet fuel.
8: The acting Energy Minister, Jason Clare, says 54 tankers are currently on the water headed for our shores.
10: So Australians continue to have confidence in our fuel security. What this shows is good, solid supply in the face of the uncertainty and the disruption happening on the other side of the world.
8: The federal government's fuel excise discount, which is currently 16 cents a litre, will expire on the 2nd of August, meaning motorists will feel a price jump once again. Gero Ferrugio is the head of Rystad Energy Australia. He says there shouldn't be pain at the bowser before that.
11: Will it be significant? Probably not in the next month or so. It really depends on how much further this conflict goes into August.
8: He says the dispute over the Strait of Hormuz has prompted oil producers to find new pathways, and soon Iran won't be able to send the world into shock by closing it.
11: I think the Middle East has realised that it over-relies on this pinch point, and they've planned a number of bypass pipelines that are going to relieve us from that pinch point. And they'll won't be ready immediately, but in a couple of years down the road, these will be options and we'll certainly have flexibility.
4: Gero Ferrugio from Rystad Energy Australia, ending that report by Rachel Mealy. It's one of Australia's most infamous murders, and today marks 25 years since the disappearance of Peter Falconio and the abduction and escape of his girlfriend Joanne Lees. Peter Falconio's body has never been found, and the man convicted of his murder is dead. The mystery continues to haunt Barrow Creek in the remote Central Australian outback. But police hold on to hope that one day they'll have closure for the Falconio family. Emma Masters reports from Alice Springs.
12: Bradley Murdoch, a self-confessed drug runner, has been convicted of murdering the British backpacker Peter Falconio.
13: A Darwin judge today jailed Murdoch until 2031.
14: It's a case that gripped not just the nation, but the world. And a quarter of a century on, the mystery surrounding the murder of Peter Falconio remains.
15: The real question that everyone wants to know is where is Peter?
14: Acting Commander Mark Grieve from Northern Territory Police says it's a toll that weighs heavy.
15: To not be able to bring closure to the Falconio family is something that I think we've held out hope for over the last 25 years. And to not be able to do that is extremely disappointing for us.
14: The British backpacker was last seen near the outback town of Barrow Creek, about 280 kilometres north of Alice Springs. Peter Falconio and his girlfriend Joanne Lees were ambushed after pulling over their van. Joanne Lees told police she heard a loud bang after Peter got out. She was then tied up but escaped into nearby bushes where she hid for hours before flagging down a road train. The first police officer to speak to Joanne Lees was Erica Gibson.
16: I had no idea of the significance or the complicated event that it would become.
14: Erica Gibson was just a young police sergeant at the time.
16: She wasn't crying, she wasn't hysterical. I think she was significantly traumatised at what she'd witnessed and been through.
14: 4.5 years on, in 2005, Bradley John Murdoch was convicted over the murder of Mr. Falconio and the assault and attempted kidnapping of Joanne Lees. But he went to his grave maintaining his innocence. The 67-year-old died of cancer at Alice Springs Hospital last year. 3 weeks before his death, police probed Murdoch as to the whereabouts of Peter Falconio's body, releasing the never-before-seen footage over the weekend.
17: And somebody knew something about where his body was?
18: Don't know anything about it, right. Okay? You've been told on that answer. Right, move on. Next one.
14: Murdoch continued his denials in the expletive-laden exchange.
18: Oh, I've said the same story over and over and over, and now you're here at the last minute because I'm f***ing dying. I think it's about me. Well, some people do,
17: because we think you might have information.
18: I don't have information. This is what I'm trying to say to you. Yeah.
14: On the same day the footage was filmed, Northern Territory Police doubled the reward for information to $500,000. Acting Commander Mark Grieve says they'll continue to hope for a breakthrough.
15: The death of Bradley Murdoch doesn't mean the death of our endeavours to try and search for Peter, and I think people recognise that.
4: Acting Commander Mark Grieve from Northern Territory Police, ending that report by Emma Masters and Tanya Dendrinos. And that's Early AM for today. Just briefly in finance, keeping an eye on the oil price. As we mentioned earlier, Brent crude is creeping up. It's trading at $83.09 US a barrel. Gold's lower at $4,000 US an ounce. I'm Melissa Clark. The time now, it's 6:15.
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20: Good morning. And as we chase a top of 23 today and blue skies and sunshine, it's a rather chilly start to the day. The Canungra update, well, it's still only 1.6 degrees in Canungra, and the apparent temp, according to the Bureau there, minus 0.1 in Canungra. Oh, ouch. Paul's at the Seaway says it's 11 degrees there. Winds from the west at 6 knots. There's 14 boats out. Got a high tide coming up just before 8 this morning at 1.2 metres and then a low at 1.30 this afternoon at 0.12 of a metre. Jenny's at Point Danger. It's 6.7 degrees there, 17 boats out, and the water temp just under 20 degrees. A lot warmer in the water than it is out. Let me tell you that. We've been talking about brushes of fame this morning. G's in Currumbin. G, g'day. How are you?
21: Good morning, Trevor. How are you this today?
20: Yeah, I'm good. What's your brush with fame?
21: Well, many years ago, I lived up in Darwin and I was at the at my favourite sushi train place up there, a little Japanese restaurant. And I've walked in there, as I usually do, and sat down at a little carousel of goodness and proceeded to stuff my face. And I noticed people were looking over towards my way, and I thought, well, maybe I'm just looking particularly good today, you know. And anyway, so I'm there stuffing my face, and there's this lady next to me, and I got this crumbed barramundi that wasn't on the list. You had to ask for it, you know, and it came out, and she was like, oh, what's that? And I said, oh, it's the crumbed barramundi. You've got to ask for this one. She's like, oh, all right, okay, this is great. So I proceeded to order one, bit of a little chit-chat. And anyway, I'm stuffing my face. I was too busy eating. And then I just happened to see this, the gentleman that was on the other side of her, the forearm, the tattoo. And I just sort of saying it because I'd seen him in a Rolling Stone magazine just before, of course. And I was like, oh, yeah, that's Keith Urban. Oh, that's Nicole Kidman. She's here filming for Australia. Oh, right. Okay, cool. Pleasure to meet you. See you later. Have a lovely night.
20: You get a bit embarrassed. No idea.
21: I felt it was kind of more so my ego, I think, because people were looking over in our sort of direction. I'm like, why is everyone looking at me? And I'm like checking my face if I've got like, you know, mayo or something all over my nose. I was just thinking, I'm feeling like I've got it today, but it was nothing really happening.
20: Yeah, so she was up there filming the Baz Luhrmann film, Australia, right? And yeah, Keith was visiting. Yeah. I just love that. Yeah. But I love that Australia is one of those countries where you can do that and no one bats an eyelid. Yeah, sure, people are kind of staring, but they left them alone. And the fact that you were so casual about it, only because you didn't realise who they were, I love it.
21: It's well, I think that's one of the beauties of Australia, isn't it? You can just, no one really cares.
20: No, it's true. It's true. We were in Byron Bay once when our kids were little, and we went into an ice cream parlour, and there was only one other couple in there with their little kids, and it was Bernard Fanning and his partner. And he played a gig the night before, and it's kind of like just a knowing look like, oh, yeah, good day, mate. Yep, you got your little kids and ice cream too. Good on you. No worries. You don't want to sort of, you know, be a fanboy, but, you know.
21: But internally, you're massively fanboying.
20: That's right. You got it. Oh, gee, mate, thanks for sharing that. That's a great story.
21: You're most welcome. Have a great day.
20: Yeah, you too, mate. Thanks. That's Gene Corumban with his brush with fame, Nicole Kidman and Keith Urban at a Japanese restaurant in Darwin. What about you? 0487993222 is my text number, or 1300 903 917 if you'd like to have a chat and share your moment of glory, your brush with fame. It's 17 after 6. Now, actually, make that 18 past 6. And it's been a couple of weeks since Queensland's new e-mobility device laws came into effect. What impact are they having? We're going to hear from a high school where hundreds of students rely on e-scooters and e-bikes to get to class and find out how the new rules are affecting them. That's next. It's John Butler Trio now.

0: John Butler Trio and Only One on 91.7 ABC Gold Coast. Trevor Jackson this morning. G'day. It's 23 past six. Yesterday was the first day back at school, and for many Queensland families, it was also the first real test of Queensland's new e-mobility laws. Now, under the new laws, children aged between 12 and 17 must be supervised by a parent to be able to ride an e-bike or e-scooter. If their kids are caught doing the wrong thing, they could be held responsible. So since the 1st of July, 28 e-mobility devices have been seized on the Gold Coast, 23 as a result of rider behaviour, while 5 weren't being ridden but were classified as illegal. The ABC's Mark Rigby spoke with Gold Coast Acting Chief Superintendent Brett Jackson about the new laws.
1: There's 28 seizures across the Gold Coast. 23 of them were with riders, 5 were unattended. So from what I understand, a lot of the observations of the officers are identifying riders moving too quickly, and that gives them cause to stop them. So unfortunately, it is rider behaviour at this point in time that's been the vast conduit for police to be able to engage.
2: Is the expectation for schools or for community members to, I don't want to say dob in, but to report to police if under 16s are riding these devices?
1: I wouldn't say it's an expectation from us, but it's definitely something that we do, if the community do want to report that, contact PoliceLink and let us know, because it all comes down to community safety. When it comes to road safety in general, we as a community are all responsible. So if there are kids in the neighbourhood that are riding these devices and they're dangerous and on the roads, and they do want to report that to police to allow us to target our enforcement, then so be it. But it's not something that we expect of the community, but definitely something that we will follow up on.
2: The outcome for those bikes, they're gone, destroyed?
1: So generally, if they're illegal devices, they will end up being destroyed. However, if a person wishes to first lodge an appeal with police, there is a process to be able to do that. However, and we take advice by the inspectors from Transport and Main Range Department, if they confirm that the vehicle is in fact illegal, then it's unlikely it'll be returned in any way, shape or form.
0: That's Gold Coast Acting Chief Superintendent Brett Jackson there. The ABC's Bern Young also spoke with Palm Beach Currumbin State High School PNC President Kaylee Camprett to get an update on how the changes are affecting students, parents and the school community.
3: Well, it was eerily quiet on the roads this morning, Bern. There was very few riders using e-bikes on the way to school. In fact, I think the school has let me know that less than 100, and given that we had over 500 prior to these laws coming in, that's a significant decrease. So, yeah, it's had a huge impact.
4: And what have students or families told you about how the changes then affect them in terms of getting kids to school?
3: Well, obviously there was always going to be some negative in with the positive in all of this. So I think it has had a significant impact on families, especially those ones that are trying to get their kids off to various places after school. And yeah, I think it's had a positive impact, and it's also had a negative impact for families. So I think we're seeing that play out a little bit. No one in the community wanted to see those illegal bikes in the mix. Now they've been taken out and they've been seized and being destroyed. I think we'll see, you know, that will have a huge impact. Of course, that'll be a positive impact, and safety is paramount and all of that. But yeah, I guess there's a significant decline in the number of bikes in the lockup this morning.
4: Yeah, and that's not to say that all of the kids at PBC were obviously riding illegal bikes, but if you have to be supervised by mum or dad, you know, and you're aged between 12 and 17, then chances are parents really can't do that in terms of the school run. What's your thoughts on that?
3: Yeah, and we did see a few parents doing that today. So I think we will see an increase of that actually happening where that's possible. But yeah, for those families that were relying on this to assist with the morning and afternoon juggle, it's obviously they've come up with plan B, and I guess the buses will be filling up more and more kids will be walking and more kids back to traditional, shall we say, bikes. But yeah, it's had a huge impact on day one, straight away.
4: And as you would expect, were there, because I wasn't sure where the police might turn up, and PBC has been one of the schools where, as you say, you know, before these laws came in, you had something like 500 e-bikes usually on any given day. Did you see the police around your area of Palm Beach and Currumbin today, Kaylee?
3: No, Bern, we didn't. But that's not to say that they won't be, because I understand they have been, you know, as Brett Jackson said, they will be rolling out their operations and making sure that people are complying. And our school fully expects that there will be some sort of blitz at some stage. And they don't usually announce to us when that might happen, the element of surprise. So we fully expect that will happen at some point. But as I said, you know, a significant decrease already. And it appeared to me that the ones that were riding their bikes into school were probably the older students, not the younger ones.
0: That's Queensland's new laws for e-bikes and e-scooters being put to the test as school resumes this week. Palm Beach Currumbin State High School PNC President Kaylee Campret speaking to Bern Young there. On 91.7 ABC Gold Coast, the latest ABC local news with Dominic Cansdale coming up. But first,
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0: How are the roads looking, Brad?
6: Well, Trevor, it has been busy northbound on the M1 between Helens Bar and Pippa Bar, and also northbound between Logan Home and Smokes Creek. Southbound has built up. I did see that southbound delays building before. We do have a crash there in the right lane. Three vehicles at the main street exit of Beenleigh. So traffic is back to the Logan Motorway, or just getting past the Logan Motorway now with those delays. So crews still on site there. And got a breakdown, M1 southbound, left shoulder from the Gold Coast Highway at Helensvale. So just some extra care in that stretch. The rest of the Gold Coast, all very light conditions overall this morning. I'm Brad from ATN. More details before 7 on 91.7 ABC Gold Coast.
0: Thank you, Brad. And we're talking about brushes with fame this morning. And Damien says, hi, Trevor. You know, when he was a kid, Brian Brown used to be quite large. When he lost a lot of weight, he was thinking of changing his name to Brian Light Brown. Boom tish. Thank you, Damien, for that. And and then this one from Dave says, good morning, gents. I took a leak with Matt Damon at the Star. Really? No, I couldn't imagine what you talked about, Dave. Time now for the latest local news. It's 6:30.
7: ABC Gold Coast News. Good morning, I'm Dominic Cansdale. Two people have been charged after an alleged armed home invasion at Coomera, with police still searching for two more offenders. Police allege four people, one armed with a gun, forced their way into a 36-year-old woman's home at about 11 o'clock yesterday morning, stealing jewellery, electronics and her car. The woman was uninjured and her car was later found nearby. A 45-year-old man and a 44-year-old woman have been charged with robbery, unlawful use of a motor vehicle and drug offences. They're due to face Southport Magistrates Court today. The bosses of SeaWorld Helicopters will front a coronial inquiry today, probing the cause of the fatal helicopter tragedy in 2023. Tara Cassidy reports.
8: Pilot Ashley Jenkinson and passengers Vanessa Tadros, Ronald and Diane Hughes were killed in a mid-air collision during a joyride over the Gold Coast Broadwater in January 2023. An inquest looking into the crash resumed in Brisbane yesterday, hearing from SeaWorld Helicopters Chief Executive Brett Newman. He rejected a scathing report by the Australian Transport Safety Bureau about the company's safety systems, instead blaming Mr. Jenkinson, who he says was distracted and failed to make a vital radio call. The CEO will return to give evidence today alongside company director John Orr Campbell. The inquest continues.
7: Monthly Gold Coast Council meetings to establish to monitor fuel supply disruptions could soon end amid growing uncertainty to the war in the Middle East. Jacob Gamble reports.
9: Since fuel supplies through the Strait of Hormuz were disrupted 5 months ago, cost pressures facing council have intensified. Petrol peaked at 46% above its pre-war price, while diesel soared by almost 70%. But the cost of other common petroleum-based products like bitumen also rose by as much as 50%. Council documents show fuel prices have returned to pre-war levels, but that situation remains volatile. pile. Gold Coast Council implemented fuel conservation measures to ensure continuity of essential services, but has transitioned away from a crisis response to business as usual, pending future disruptions.
7: Plans to redevelop a Gold Coast resort listed to become a 2032 Olympic Games athletes village will be considered by council today. Emily Dobson has the details.
10: Developer Altius Property Group wants the planning scheme for the Royal Pines Resort in Benowa to be changed to allow for more high-density buildings. The proposal would see the number of dwellings allowed on the site doubled to more than 2,200, with building heights increased to 25 stories. It would remove one-third of the resort's golf course. The proposal has received 46 community objections, with concerns over congestion and environmental impacts. A report to Council's Planning and Regulation Committee noted nearby water and sewage infrastructure may need to be upgraded to accommodate more people.
7: A major water sports park will close after more than 10 years in operation on the northern Gold Coast. The Gold Coast Wake Park in Oxenford was the only Australian facility to ever host a wakeboarding world championship. Vice President of the Gold Coast Wakeboard Club, Jonathan Albertini, says the park's closure is a blow to the growing sport.
11: Kids, the juniors, the youngsters, they're there every day. There's been a lot of tears, heartbreaks, it's their whole lives have changed. So not only the park has served as something that has brought people together in the community, but it's been this unique thing that the Gold Coast has offered.
7: A game-changing medical implant devised in Queensland is throwing a vital lifeline to Australia's dwindling koala populations. May Argent has the story.
12: A joint team from QUT and the Currumbin Wildlife Hospital has developed a cutting-edge way to battle koala chlamydia. They've designed a two-dose vaccine now able to be delivered with a one-stop biodegradable implant. The vaccine's already seen a 75% reduction in chlamydia hospital admissions at Elanora on the Gold Coast. QUT researcher Freya Russell says it's also stabilised the population, sparked a joey boom, and could revolutionise wildlife disease management.
13: The implant will allow us to roll out vaccination to a lot more koalas that are hard to access.
12: An independent report funded by the Queensland government has called for the technology to be deployed right across the state's southeast.
7: And checking the weather, sunny today across the Gold Coast with a top of 23 degrees. 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
0: This is 91.7 ABC Gold Coast. Trevor Jackson this morning. And another chance to enter the draw for those double passes to see the Titans take on the Sea Eagles this Sunday at Robina. Charlie's Wild World of Sports is coming up. Today, the professor's got an investigation for you, looking into some of the political scandals of World Cup history as we get to the pointy end of the FIFA tournament this time round. And brushes with fame. We've been calling in for your brushes of fame this morning and getting plenty of them. Now, Pete's in Bigger Waters. He says, hi, Trevor. Yes, when I was at BP Australia back in the early 70s, I picked up Kamal and drove him to the BP Training Centre at Breakfast Creek to perform to a waiting audience after his album was released through BP stations. When he was recently on Ando's having his portrait painted, he mentioned how 160,000 albums through BP sites kicked his career along at that time. There you go. Meanwhile, Jenny's saying, was that Dave that said he had a leak with Matt Damon at the start? More information, please, Dave, says Jenny in Broadbeach. I'm not sure if we really want more information, do we, Jenny? Do you want to know what they talked about, Jenny? Or was it more like a social event where they went off together and had a nice little time? So to speak. Your brushes with fame, love to hear them this morning. 1300 903 917 or 0487 993 222. We'll take a look at surf conditions next. It's Blobby.

0: Blondie Sunday Girl on 91.7 ABC Gold Coast. Trevor Jackson this morning, 20 to 7, taking your brushes with fame. And Bill says, hi, Trevor. During Expo 88, Brian Ferry and Roxy Music performed. I was in a hotel lift in Brisbane and the door opened and Brian Ferry got in. I was definitely starstruck but managed to mumble out something like, hi, Brian, you're the absolute best. He gave a brief thank you and got out of the lift. Couldn't believe it. I know, that's the thing, isn't it? When you bump into someone so unexpectedly in a place like that just seems so incongruous with where you might otherwise think that you'd see them. Thanks, Bill, for sharing that. 1-300-903-917 or 0487-993-222. Love to hear your starstruck stories or your unusual encounters with those of a celebrity nature. Going to head to the surf, check conditions. Andy Mack in for Tapper again this morning. Andy, any better than yesterday? Wasn't great yesterday, was it?
1: And it's not much greater today, Trevor, unfortunately. Not a whole lot of motion in the ocean, as we would say, when it's just about dead flat. It's only just shore breaking along the open beaches and pretty well dead flat on the southerly points. The water temp's gone under 20 degrees. And I think it's about 7 degrees at Coolangatta Airport this morning. We've got a light offshore breeze westerly coming up to the high tide at 8 o'clock, so that's really going to fill it in. Next low tide's at 1:45. So not a whole lot of joy for the wave riders this morning. Certainly a good paddle. And, you know, if you're a keen Victorian on holidays, always a good swim out there.
0: They're going to be disappointed. I was thinking Tapper's picked the right time to take his holiday, hasn't he?
1: Definitely. It'll be cooking up there in the Mentawais, of course. But look, there is some light at the end of the tunnel, Trevor. We are going to see a southerly change move in tomorrow, a building swell on Thursday, and it's going to be cooking by the weekend.
0: Oh, I love the sound of that. Cooking, he says. Okay. All right, bring it on. Well, mate, until then, I guess a bit of Duna surfing, as Tapper might say, just particularly on a chilly morning like this.
1: Oh, look, definitely, and stay roped up because it's pretty fresh this morning. But, look, it's just a beautiful sunny morning on the beach, but without the waves.
0: Disappointing. Okay, can't wait for the surf to pick up later this week. Unfortunately, that won't be aligning so well with the weather. The sunshine will probably leave us after tomorrow. We'll get an update on what's been happening in world markets in just a moment. But first up, there are fears that bird flu has reached Queensland after an injured seabird was found at Noosa Main Beach. Late last week, the H5 strain of bird flu was detected in an Australian seabird for the first time, taking the total number of confirmed detections to 13. Our reporter, Lottie Twyford, had the details on the situation in Noosa.
2: The giant petrel is currently in the care of wildlife volunteers on the Sunshine Coast who are anxiously waiting for those test results. Now, we've been told it could take up to a week, if not longer, for those to come back. Now, the seabird first appeared visibly unwell on the world famous beach on Saturday, where it was taken into care by wildlife experts and urgently swabbed for the H5 strain of the virus. If it does return a positive result, it will be Queensland's first case of the virus, which is now spreading around the country. Australia, of course, recorded its first case last month, a migratory seabird testing positive on a remote Western Australian beach. And since then, WA's recorded a total of 7 cases, South Australia 5, and last week, New South Wales reported its first case. Authorities say they've also tested about 300 birds who've returned negative results, and they are asking people to continue to report any sightings of sick or dead seabirds, but not to touch them. They say at this stage the risk to human health remains low, and authorities are well prepared to respond.
0: Reporter Lottie Twyford there. It is 16 to 7 on 91.7 ABC Gold Coast. And with thanks to Aud Manette, Linda Woods standing by. What's happening in the world of finance, Linda? What wonderful little surprises have we got in store today?
3: Oh, Trevor, it's not a surprise. You know, it's really funny. I sort of took on board what's been happening with US Trump saying he's got the 20% tariff that he wants to put on all cargo ships going through the straits. He wants to block the Iranian ports. He's going to be the guardian of the straits now. And of course, you've had the United Nations Maritime Organization saying, well, you can't do that. You can't actually charge for passage through international waters or straits used for international navigation. And it just made me think, Trevor, you know, let's go back to 3 months ago and had a look at my notes, and they weren't that much different. And I thought, let's pretend you'd gone off somewhere for 3 months and that you'd been in some sort of, off air, let's say, for 3 months, and you turned on the radio again and you'd go, well, that was exactly what we were talking about 3 months ago. What's happened?
0: No, geez.
3: I looked at it. So the Dow was down 138 points last night, a quarter of a percent. The Dow was down 3 months ago, 119 points. The NASDAQ was down last night, 1.5%. The NASDAQ 3 months ago was down just on 1%. The S&P 500 down 0.8, 3 months ago, down 0.6. Now, a little bit of a difference with oil. So we had oil go up 9.6% overnight. It's at 78.3 a barrel. 3 months ago, it was at 99.3. So we're doing okay. It's all right. It's not as bad as what it was for that. But the concern is that when you have oil going up, it does mean inflation. Those oil prices do get passed on. We have seen it pretty much everywhere. It does slow down growth. And, you know, we just have to look at some of the things with the last federal budget and how that's really slowed down growth prospects. And, of course, the concern then is rate rises with inflation. So, you know, then everyone really just sits on their hands and tightens their belt again.
0: Yeah.
3: It's not good for anyone's economy anywhere. And it's the same story in the US. So let's wait and see how it all plays out, because we have been here before.
0: Unfortunately.
3: Hence, I looked at the books. You know, I sort of went, hang on, what's really going on here? Gold was down $106 overnight. That's a 2.6%
0: drop. That's a significant drop,
3: that
0: isn't it?
3: That is a big drop. It's at $4,007 an ounce. 3 months ago, it was at $5,023 an ounce. So, okay, even though it looks really bad, it feels really bad, oil up really high, gold down really low, but we're not.

0: nowhere near the figures that we were actually 3 months ago. So in this time in March, that was 2 weeks into the crisis. And I think, you know, yes, we're reacting, but have we seen this all before? Yeah, I could just keep going back through my notes and tell you how many times.
1: But with the volatility in the oil market, you'd expect the price of gold to strengthen, wouldn't you? Normally?
0: It normally does. It's one of those things where this actual situation is strengthening the US dollar. Normally, when you have conflicts, you'll see people go to gold, they go to safety. But because the US dollar has escalated, it's taken away the need to go to gold as a flight for safety. So you go back to the US dollar.
1: Gee, you wouldn't want to be a stockbroker in this day and age. You wouldn't be able to pick it. I don't know how you do it.
0: Sore neck, Trevor. Very sore neck. So, yeah, and with that, the Aussie dollar's lower. It's at 69.1. And 3 months ago, it was at 69.8. It was lower on the strengthening US dollar. And we saw the turn going from gold across to the US dollar as it strengthened.
1: Okay.
0: So, yeah, lots to take on board. So we've got futures down 11, and we've got a couple of really big reports coming out today. So we've got the Westpac Consumer Confidence Report and the NAB Business Confidence Report. Now, normally that would be a really big thing that you really focus on, and we will, but that's all before these issues that have flared up over the weekend. So those surveys were done previous to this news.
1: So all bets are off.
0: We're kind of, maybe a little bit, but you still want to hear what the sentiment is. So yeah, we've got that. We've got a trade balance coming out of China. We've got CPI in the US as well. So pretty good day for some stats. And of course, we'll have tomorrow the US reporting season starting up, and we're only a couple of weeks off reporting season as well. So a lot of good news to look forward to.
1: Thanks,
0: maybe
1: Linda.
0: Not today.
1: Just not today.
0: Okay, later. Yeah,
1: tomorrow.
0: Yeah, totally.
1: Have a great day, Linda. It's 11 minutes to 7. Your cue to call to be in the running for those Titans double passes to catch them against the Sea Eagles this coming Sunday isn't far away. When you hear it, we'll take the first three callers on 1300 903 917. And the latest installment of Charlie's Wild World of Sports is coming up next.

0: 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Trevor Jackson this morning. Your chance to be in the running for those Titans tickets are just moments away. 1-300-903-917. The first three callers when you hear it. And up next, it's Charlie's Wild World of Sports. And today, the professor's got an investigation lined up. A look into two of the biggest political scandals in FIFA World Cup history.
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0: The World Game generally represents something good, countries coming together for the love of football. But given its importance and the amount of money involved, it's no wonder that politics plays a part. Just this last week, we saw Donald Trump's efforts to intervene in a red card situation. But that's just the latest example after decades of political interference. So this week for Charlie's Wild World of Sports, the producer of this program looks into two of the biggest scandals in World Cup history.
5: Please welcome the very first winner of the FIFA Peace Prize, Mr. Donald J. Trump.
6: Donald Trump has defended his call with FIFA chief Gianni Infantino.
7: That leaves a lot to question about how America's running their World Cup.
8: I asked for a review because I didn't think it was a foul. And, you know, again, I'm good at this stuff.
9: It's not surprising because of the closeness of Infantino, the FIFA president, and Trump. Of course, this whole tournament has been highly controversial off the field.
10: It's been an exciting World Cup so far, but it's also been a politically tense one. The seeming omnipresence of Donald Trump, allegations of corruption in the FIFA camp, amid the background of international conflict has meant it's been one of the most political campaigns in recent memory. But is this new? Not really. Since its inception 96 years ago, the World Cup has often been marred by political influence and allegations of corruption. You don't need to look too hard to find out. In 2010, the football world gathered to find out who would host the 2018 and 2022 editions of the World Cup. Australia was excited, as it had put together a bid to host in 2022. The final decision, though, came as a bit of a shock.
11: Let's now head back onto the stage with a message of new lands, Russia and also Qatar, and that is a decision which I think which will resonate for sometime. It's not going to be popular, and it's also going to be under severe scrutiny, I would think.
10: The appointment of Russia and Qatar as hosts quickly drew the ire of many, and it wasn't long before investigations began. Allegations quickly arose in regard to the Qatari bid, with suggestions voting members had been bribed via funds funneled to football programs in Africa, South America, and Asia. Millions of dollars reportedly changed hands in what is one of the most complicated sports scandals in history. Secret deals, whistleblowers, corruption, bans, and all those fun words lived on sports pages throughout the decade. An internal FIFA investigation cleared anyone of any wrongdoing, but the author of the report denied that and quit his job. Investigations continued throughout the 20s.

0: 2010s, leading to the indictments and arrests of more than a dozen officials for countless wrongdoing, and it marked the end of Sepp Blatter's tenure as head of FIFA. Political scandals, though, aren't exactly new to the World Cup. Just 2 years before the 1978 World Cup in Argentina, dictator Jorge Videla overthrew Argentina's government. The military junta was characterised by human rights abuses, totalitarianism, and comparisons to fascist regimes in Europe. Sports washing wasn't yet a term, but like the 1936 Olympics in Nazi Germany and the 1934 World Cup in Mussolini's Italy, some viewed Argentina's hosting effort as a means to legitimise its regime. As the tournament kicked off, it was said that prisoners in military concentration camps could even hear the cheers of fans nearby. Allegations of match fixing began even before the tournament start. But the big one comes at the end of Argentina's group stage campaign.
1: Peru had no answer to the power and flair of the Argentines, and it was no surprise when Luca made it 4-0 a minute later. It was superb football from Argentina, and more goals were still to come.
0: With Brazil having won their final match, Argentina needed a 4-goal victory to pass through to the final. Argentina won 6-0 in the end, and since then, allegations of match-fixing have festered. Some reported Peru was given vital grain shipments, that Peruvian assets were unfrozen. Some suggested bribery, while another said it meant freedom for 13 Peruvian dissidents. Nothing has ever been proven, and players from both sides have denied any collusion. But Argentina would go on to win the whole tournament. But it remains one of the most contentious results in World Cup history.
2: 6-0! 6-0! Charlie's Wild World of Sports as we get to the pointy end of the FIFA World Cup. Coming up, the groundswell of support continues to grow to save the Burley Heads Library.
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2: What's happening, Brad?
4: Well, Trev, better news. That crash on the M1 southbound has been cleared around Main Street at Beenleigh. Traffic has been recovering from the Logan Motorway. The M1 northbound, busy between Helensvale and Pippa, and also between Beenleigh, Logan Home and Slacks Creek with those peak delays. Here was a breakdown. M1 southbound, the left shoulder from the Gold Coast Highway to Helensvale. No delays there. Gold Coast Highway, still very light conditions overall, and moving well on Reedy Creek Road through Burley and Bibbina Street through Barsley Lakes and Clear Island Waters. I'm Brad from A10. I'll be back after 7, 91.7 ABC Gold Coast.

0: In this bulletin, a teenage boy charged over an alleged school stabbing in Cairns. Donald Trump announces he wants the United States to take control of the Strait of Hormuz. And Hollywood titans remembering the late actor Sam Neill, who has died aged 78. ABC News. Good morning, I'm Maria Hatzakis. A teenage boy is due to face court today, accused of a school stabbing in far north Queensland. Emma Johnson reports.
1: Police allege a fight broke out between two 15-year-old boys at Trinity Bay State High in Cairns just before midday yesterday. One of the boys was taken to hospital in a stable condition with wounds to his abdomen. The other was arrested at Canimbla a short time later. He's been charged with acts intended to cause grievous bodily harm. The boy's been refused police bail and is due to appear in the children's court today. In a letter to parents, the school's executive principal, Tony Wybird, says he's arranged for additional support to be available at the school for staff and students.
0: Police are searching for two more suspects accused of a home invasion on the Gold Coast. Dominic Cansdale has details.
2: Police allege four people, one armed with a gun, forced their way into a 36-year-old woman's home on Seashell Avenue at Coomera at about 11 o'clock yesterday morning, stealing jewellery, electronics and her car. The woman was uninjured and her car was later found nearby. A 45-year-old man and a 44-year-old woman were arrested a short time later. They've been charged with robbery, unlawful use of a motor vehicle and drug offences. They're due to face Southport Magistrates Court today. Police are still searching for the two other alleged offenders.
0: Police are appealing for witnesses after a man was killed in an alleged hit-and-run crash in Logan, south of Brisbane. Officers allege a vehicle struck the 20-year-old on Middle Road in Greenbank just before 9 o'clock last night and drove away. He died at the scene. Police are searching for the vehicle's driver. A commission of inquiry into the Queensland branch of the CFMEU will resume public hearings in Brisbane today. Details from Kira Jones.
3: The probe, led by Stuart Wood KC, is examining the alleged involvement of organised crime in the union and the impact of misconduct on construction in Queensland. Senior officials from the Department of Transport and Main Roads and Queensland Major Contractors Association will give evidence this week. Representatives from construction companies John Holland and Talai Project Group are also due to appear. They're expected to be questioned over a long-running turf war between the CFMEU and its main rival, the Australian Workers Union. This block of hearings is expected to run until Thursday.
0: A man has died in a caravan fire in central Queensland. Emergency services were called to a property on Monaco Drive at Zilzi on the Capricorn Coast just after 10 o'clock last night. A 45-year-old man died at the scene. Police will prepare a report for the coroner. Donald Trump has announced he wants the United States to take control of the Strait of Hormuz and for other countries to pay it for managing the shipping lane. Matthew Doran reports.
4: It's the latest escalation in the dispute between the US and Iran over the waterway, which in recent days has resulted in the two countries exchanging fire over the Persian Gulf. In a post on his Truth Social platform, President Trump said the Strait of Hormuz remained open and that he was not only going to reimpose the US blockade of Iranian ports and ships in the region, but the US would take control of the strait and demand reimbursement for its management of it, worth 20% of the value of cargo transiting through. Iran's military had earlier warned the US against any interference in the strait, saying it would defend its rights. Matthew Doran, ABC News, Jerusalem.
0: Jewish professors among those due to give evidence at the Royal Commission into Anti-Semitism in Melbourne today. He says a protest against the war in Gaza targeting his university office in Melbourne left him feeling intimidated, as Georgia Linton-Williams reports.
5: In 2024, Professor Stephen Prower's office at the University of Melbourne was taken over by campus protesters, some masked, who targeted him because of a partnership with the Hebrew University of Jerusalem. Professor Prower says he lives with security measures that have changed academic life. Professor Prower will give testimony later today at the Royal Commission's hearings in Melbourne. The Commission will continue hearing the lived experiences of staff and students ahead of appearances by some of Australia's most high-profile vice-chancellors later in the week.
0: A new report shows Australians have made more than 2,000 complaints about sexual extortion in just 6 months. Here's political reporter Lexi Junowick.
6: According to a new report from the online watchdog, young men aged 18 to 24 led the sexual extortion complaints received by eSafety between July 1st and December 31st last year. The report from eSafety also shows an increase in the number of younger teens targeted by scammers. The online safety watchdog has accused online platforms of failing to deploy readily available technology to detect well-known blackmail tactics. If intimate content is shared online, a report can be made to eSafety through its website. Those under 18 can make a report to the Australian Centre to Counter Child Exploitation.
0: Fresh information has prompted UK counter-terrorism police to take over the investigation into the death of ex-Conservative Party Minister Anne Widdecombe. Europe correspondent Catherine Diss has the story.
7: After initially ruling it out, police in Britain are now treating the murder of veteran politician Anne Widdecombe as an act of terrorism. She was found dead with serious injuries inside her country home in Devon on Thursday. A 28-year-old man was arrested in Rotherham on Saturday, more than 400 kilometres from the crime scene. He has now been rearrested on suspicion of commission, preparation or instigation of acts of terrorism. Counter-terrorism police are now working alongside Devon and Cornwall police after new information and evidence came to light. Catherine Diss, ABC News, London.
0: Hollywood titans are remembering the late actor Sam Neill, who has died at the age of 78. North America correspondent Cayman Gok reports.
8: A day after his death, tributes have been paid to Sam Neill, famed for his lead role in Jurassic Park. Director Steven Spielberg and co-star Laura Dern remembered the 78-year-old for his collaboration, loyalty and dry wit. The New Zealand actor's death was sudden and unexpected, according to his family. Australian actors Nicole Kidman and Toni Collette have also paid tribute, honouring their friendship with him. He's survived by his four children. Cayman Gok, ABC News.
0: Now with sport, here's Daniel Garb.
9: Former England Test cricket coach Brendan McCullum has apologised to fans for the results that led to his axing from the position. He says the decision disappointed him, but he understands it.
10: It's a results business and we didn't get the results we wanted and, you know, I'll wear that. And fundamentally, it was a tap on the shoulder and you crack on.
9: There is positive news on Bulldogs NRL centre Stephen Crichton after he was taken from the field on a Medicab and his side's lost to Canberra after losing feeling in his arm. While Crichton has indicated it's nothing too serious, the Bulldogs still face a tense wait over his availability with the problem believed to be a nerve issue. South Sydney's gutsy win over Newcastle has come at a cost. Utility Jaden Sullivan was ruled out midway through the second half after suffering a head knock. Young winger Dane Jennings suffered a laceration to his knee while forward Ewan Aiken reported shortness of breath at halftime and didn't return. And France and Spain will meet tomorrow morning in Dallas for a place in the 2026 World Cup final. France is bidding to make the World Cup final for the third straight time, Spain for the first time since their sole World Cup triumph in 2010.
0: In finance, the Australian share market is expected to open relatively flat this morning, down around 8 points after a weaker night on Wall Street. The Dow Jones has dropped around 0.25%. The S&P 500 has fallen 0.8%. The NASDAQ has lost more than 1.5%. Brent crude has spiked on Donald Trump's comments regarding the Strait of Hormuz, up around 10% to $83.50. Gold has lost 3% to dip back under the $4,000 an ounce for the first time since November. The Australian dollar is buying just over 69 US cents. Recapping the top stories in this bulletin, a teenage boy has been charged after an alleged school stabbing in far north Queensland. And Donald Trump has announced he wants the United States to take control of the Strait of Hormuz. To the weather for Queensland, isolated showers about central Queensland and the state's far north coast, mostly sunny elsewhere. Cairns and Townsville 27, Mackay and Bundaberg 24 degrees, Rockhampton 26, Mount Isa 25. In the state's southeast, sunny Brisbane, Ipswich, Logan, the Gold and Sunshine Coasts, a top of 23 degrees, Toowoomba 18. Looking ahead for the southeast, mostly sunny tomorrow, partly cloudy with showers on Thursday and Friday. 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
12: Good morning, and what a gorgeous looking day it is on the Gold Coast. But a cold one, or at least a very cold start as we chase that top of 23 degrees. It's blue skies and sunshine, but there is a definite chill in the air. The current temperature at Reedy Creek, just 8 degrees. In Labrador, it's 11. And at Gilston, the official temp is 1.2, although the apparent temp is minus 0.6. Ouch. That's got to be the coldest day this winter. Hopefully, we'll start to see things warming up very soon as we get to that top of 23 today. Well, coming up, as the conflict escalates once again in the Middle East, could there be more pain at the Bowser? We'll take a look at that. And the groundswell continues to grow in an attempt to save the Burleigh Heads Library. A petition, which is rapidly gaining many signatures, will be handed to council next week. Is there a chance that the library could be saved? We'll explore that next. It's 11 past 7 now.

Looking like a born again, living like a heretic, listening to Arthur Lee records, making all your friends feel so guilty about their cynicism. And the rest of their generation, not even the government, are gonna stop you now. But are you ready to be heartbroken?

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Are you ready to be heartbroken? Are you ready to be healed?

0: Lloyd Cole and the Commotions. Are you ready to be heartbroken on 91.7 ABC Gold Coast? It is 14 past 7. Trevor Jackson this morning. With Council's announcement that it plans to close Burleigh Library into an arts hub, there's been a growing movement attempting to save the library. A Facebook group dedicated to the cause has well over 300 members, and there's certainly been plenty of feedback on this show. According to Council, the decision to close the library is due to diminishing patronage, saying the facility is underused. They want to upgrade the Burleigh Waters Library as an alternative. Locals say the building is more than a library, that it plays a vital role in the community by providing the opportunity for residents to come together and connect. So what is the full picture, and is it possible for locals to save the Burleigh Heads Library at this late stage? In a moment, we're going to hear from one of the residents campaigning to save the library. But first up, it's local councillor Josh Martin. Councillor, good morning.
1: Good morning, Trevor.
0: Is it true Council first passed a resolution to merge the two libraries as far back as 2007?
1: Look, it was before my time, well before my time, but there was a resolution to eventually merge the Burleigh Waters and the Burleigh Heads Library, so there would be one in that closer proximity.
0: Okay. So according to Council's own data from 24-25, Burleigh Heads has the lowest number of loans across its library network, with just 68,582 items borrowed, while the Burleigh Waters Library had almost three times the number of borrowings, with over 200,000 items. In raw numerical terms, it doesn't stack up well, but as those campaigning to save the facility point out, the libraries serve other important roles in our communities. What's your view on the closure of the library?
1: Yeah, well, what I'd say at the outset is I didn't support the closure of the Burleigh Heads Library, and that library sits within my Division 13. And the main reasons were ensuring that the community had a say. Whilst there was a previous resolution that one library out of the two would remain, the community, I felt, should have been at the heart of which one they would like to see stay. Now, visitation was low, but I think we can't ignore that light rail has been constructed for many, many years. It was really difficult to get to Burleigh Heads Library, and I think on the eve of light rail opening, it would have been good to see how that comparison stacked up.
0: Yeah, well, the light rail station in Burleigh would be pretty close to the library. The only other library I could think of in the city that might have sort of similar proximity to a light rail stop might be Southport. So there's not many. Mm. So it seems, the timing seems really, ill-timed, is it not? If not, look, ill-advised.
1: Look, personally, I agree in that I didn't support it. You know, I acknowledge that it was made by majority of councillors to proceed on the basis of cost rationalisation and the overall budget. But I think, and what I certainly spoke about and what I hear is that the community should have been able to have a say around which library would have suited them better. You know, maybe once light rail opens, that makes it a lot easier to get to rather than investing more funds into additional parking in Burleigh Waters. Or, you know, we're a growing city. We've heard libraries mean a lot more than just books. They're, you know, social places of gathering, whether it's mums and buds, reading time, active and healthy libraries, you know, meeting places in times of crisis. Does the city want additional libraries? So, you know, these decisions in budget I've always never been a fan of. And we saw last year's budget when parking meters changed in budget session, which are legally closed session. Once the community hears about it, feels the impacts, we hear petitions, we hear rallies, and what I'd say is council can reverse a decision, but it will take the majority of councillors to support that decision.
0: Okay. Councillor Josh Martin, at Division 13 Councillor, my guest this morning on 91.7 ABC Gold Coast. It's 19 past 7. So, Councillor, you're saying that the decision could be reversed if there is enough votes in favour of it. We know that a petition's being delivered next week. But we've seen, just outside of the closure in itself, we've seen other libraries like Helensvale revamped into facilities that incorporate both creative hubs and lending services. Why would that not be a possible solution for the Burleigh Heads Library sign?
1: Look, I think it absolutely is a possibility. And what I'd say is I absolutely value the role of arts and culture. And I hate to see that I'm not supportive of that, because I am supportive of arts and culture and the library. Look, my view was to retain both, and even at least as a trial after light rail commenced, but it was a majority council decision. So what I would say personally is I would agree with you. Why can't it be both for at least a trial?
0: Okay. Well, the Burley Library site, it's co-located with Fradgley Hall Community Centre. You've got the Burley Heads Community Kindergarten. You've there's the Division Councillor Office there. There's the Alex Black Car Park. How much of this decision is around the potential redevelopment of that entire site, do you think, as opposed to just closing the current library?
1: Yeah, well, look, that was a concern for myself, and it has been a concern raised by the community as a long-term future of that site. The arts and culture hub is only a temporary role, so naturally the community concerned about what this vital site within the Burley Heads area is going, what role will that play? I think the community is rightly concerned about that, and that's why I sought to retain it in Burley Heads, and seeking further clarity from the city around and council about the future role of the area.
0: Okay. Councillor, just one question before I let you go, and I know you're very busy, you've got to get your kids off to school. I appreciate you taking the time to speak to us, but one listener's wanting to know, why did council close Burley Waters Library on a Saturday morning? If we're wanting locals in Burley to use that Burley Waters Library, according to this listener, they're saying that that the Burley Waters Library wasn't open on a Saturday morning. Would that be possible, and why would that be?
1: Oh, look, I'm not familiar with the times of the Burley Waters being outside my division, but I am aware that, you know, all the libraries aren't open every single day of the week. You know, they're based on a demand and time. So, look, and I think that's a fair question, and it's one that I'm happy to take up with the city if there's going to be a closure of the Burley Heads Library.
0: Okay. What about accessibility? We're talking about the tram with access to the Burley Heads Library once it opens, but a lot of people don't drive or can't get around so easily, and Burley Waters is a fair hike for them. Was that not taken into consideration by council in making this move?
1: Well, look, the deliberations in budget are in closed session and confidential, but what I can say is I personally raised that point. I saw that matter, that issue of it being on the doorstep of light rail and making it quite easy for elderly to, you know, not get in the car and not park. And, you know, whether it's a pram, you're not needing to drive. But what I can say is that the majority of councillors voted to amalgamate the two libraries into the one.
0: Councillor Josh Martin, appreciate your time this morning. Thank you.
1: Thanks, Trevor.
0: Division 13 Councillor Josh Martin there. And Beck Barnett is a Burley Heads resident, joins me now. Beck, good morning. You've heard what Councillor Josh Martin had to say. Can I ask you firstly, why is the library so important to you personally?
2: Good morning, Trevor. The library is really important to me personally. It was a massively important piece of infrastructure when I was a young mum with a little kid, and we went to rhyme time regularly. We'd meet lots of other mums and bubs and the odd dad. And we'd often then go and visit local cafes, do a bit of grocery shopping afterwards. It was a really important piece of community infrastructure during that time of my life, and I know it remains important to lots of mums in the community today. But today we go after school multiple times a week. We walk past it. It's easy. We've sometimes grabbed some groceries from James Street or popped in for a ice cream or something on the way home. And then we go and visit the library and borrow books or just hang out. We bump into other people we know. It's a really important community space.
0: Yeah, so it's more a hub for connection than just a lending service then for you.
2: Yeah, absolutely. And I think the data around loans is really interesting because it completely ignores kind of the broader purpose of a public library. We heard from Josh Martin that it's important in times of crisis. I think with increasing heat waves and things like that, it provides an opportunity for easy access to air conditioning for the local community as well. There's just so many things that it does for everyone.
0: Okay. The Save the Burleigh Heads Library Group says their key concern isn't opposition to the arts or incorporating arts an arts hub in that facility. It's that council has confirmed that there was no dedicated public consultation before deciding to close a much-loved community library. How did you find out about the closure?
2: I was actually away at the time, so I had a very angry message from my mum when she found out. And since I've returned home, have got very involved in the Save Burleigh Heads library community. So, yeah, I think disappointing in terms of communication around the decision to close. And like the rest of the community, I think I'm absolutely not an Ancient arts and culture space. I think arts and culture is so important for the Gold Coast, but literature is arts, right? So why are we having to lose a library for an as yet very undefined arts and culture space that, as Josh Martin highlighted, we don't even know how long we're going to have that for. So,
0: yeah.
2: I think we're being sold something that we're possibly not even going to get to keep in the long run at the expense of our local library, which is really important.
0: Beck, Mayor Tom Tate says it's now our least visited library, with usage patterns showing many residents are choosing to visit Burleigh Waters instead. What do you say to that?
2: I'd say that we haven't had those measurements post light rail construction. It's been an absolute nightmare. I've got lots of friends who won't drive into Burleigh Heads and haven't for the last year or so. We've had major footpath closures that have made it really hard to even navigate around the local area, especially if you've got mobility issues or you're dealing with prams and things like that. So I think we haven't even been given the chance to lift those visitation numbers. I'm interested in how they're measured, because that seems to be just based on loans rather than actually visitors to the library and users of the library. And also, I just think these sorts of metrics for important public assets are just a really pathetic way of thinking about public assets, to be honest.
0: It's Beck Barnett, Burleigh Heads resident and one of the campaigners for Save Burleigh Heads Library. The petition will be presented to council next week, and they're encouraging anyone who wants to help to sign before then. This is ABC Gold Coast, 27 past 7.
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0: What's the latest on the roads, Brett?
4: Yeah, morning, Trevor. It's been a pretty heavy run on the roads this morning. We did have an early crash on the M1 southbound around Eagleby and Beenleigh there, so that's all got sorted out, and delays have recovered through there, just a little bit under speed around Eagleby at the moment. Northbound has been thinning out. We are seeing general traffic busy on the M1 both ways between Helensvale and Pimpamar, and northbound through Ormo and also around Yatla, Beenleigh, Logan Home to Slacks Creek is well and truly on the breakthrough there. No northbound crashes or breakdowns report. Got a breakdown, M1 southbound, left shoulder from the Gold Coast Highway to Helensvale. Still looking good on the Gold Coast Highway overall this morning as well. Very light conditions still around the airport, Palm Beach, Broad Beach and Surfers Paradise, even through Labrador. Smith Street coping well. Brisbane Road just a little bit under speed, both ways around Pine Ridge Road as you make way through Bigger Waters and Arundel. And Bermuda Street southbound starting to build through Varsity Lakes and northbound around Clearalla Waters. Don't forget, school zone speed limits are back and forth this week at 40 k's an hour. I'm back from ATN. That's the latest. More details after 7:30 on 91.7 ABC Gold Coast.
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1: ABC Gold Coast News. Good morning, I'm Dominic Cansdale. Two people have been charged after an alleged armed home invasion on the northern Gold Coast. Mark Rigby reports.
2: Police allege four people, one armed with a gun, forced their way into a 36-year-old woman's home on Seashell Avenue at Coomera about 11 o'clock yesterday morning, stealing jewellery, electronics and her car. The woman was uninjured and her car was later found nearby. A 45-year-old man and a 44-year-old woman were arrested a short time later. They've been charged with robbery, unlawful use of a motor vehicle and drug offences. They're due to face Southport Magistrates Court today. Police are still searching for the two other alleged offenders.
1: The bosses of SeaWorld Helicopters will front a coronial inquiry today, probing the cause of the fatal helicopter tragedy in 2023. Tara Cassidy has the story.
3: Pilot Ashley Jenkinson and passengers Vanessa Tadros, Ronald and Diane Hughes were killed in a mid-air collision during a joyride over the Gold Coast Broadwater in January 2023. An inquest looking into the crash resumed in Brisbane yesterday, hearing from SeaWorld Helicopters chief executive Brett Newman. He rejected a scathing report by the Australian Transport Safety Bureau about the company's safety systems, instead blaming Mr. Jenkinson, who he says was distracted and failed to make a vital radio call. The CEO will return to give evidence today alongside company director John Orr Campbell. The inquest continues.
1: Monthly Gold Coast Council meetings established to monitor fuel supply disruptions could soon end amid growing uncertainty to the war in the Middle East. Here's Jacob Gamble with more.
4: Since fuel supplies through the Strait of Hormuz were disrupted 5 months ago, cost pressures facing council have intensified. Petrol peaked at 46% above its pre-war price, while diesel soared by almost 70%. But the cost of other common petroleum-based products like bitumen also rose by as much as 50%. Council documents show fuel prices have returned to pre-war levels, but that situation remains volatile. Gold Coast Council implemented fuel conservation measures to ensure continuity of essential services, but has transitioned away from a crisis response to business as usual, pending future disruptions.
1: Plans to redevelop a Gold Coast resort listed to become a 2032 Olympic Games athletes village will be considered by council today. Emily Dobson has the details.
5: Developer Altius Property Group wants the planning scheme for the Royal Pines Resort in Benowa to be changed to allow for more high-density buildings. The proposal would see the number of dwellings allowed on the site doubled to more than 2,200, with building heights increased to 25 stories. It would remove one-third of the resort's golf course. The proposal has received 46 community objections with concerns over congestion and environmental impacts. A report to Council's Planning and Regulation Committee noted nearby water and sewage infrastructure may need to be upgraded to accommodate more people.
1: Gold Coast Police say school and community groups can help reduce the number of illegal e-devices on the road. Police have seized 28 illegal e-bikes and e-scooters across the city since new restrictions were introduced earlier this month. Acting Chief Superintendent Brett Jackson says community tip-offs can help.
6: When it comes to road safety in general, we as a community are all responsible. There are kids in the neighbourhood that are riding these devices and they're dangerous and on the roads, and they do want to report that to allow us to target our enforcement, then so be it. But it's not something that we expect of the community, but definitely something that we will follow up on.
1: A major water sports park will close after more than 10 years in operation on the northern Gold Coast. The Gold Coast Wake Park in Oxenford was the only Australian facility to host a wakeboarding world championship. Vice President of the Gold Coast Wakeboard Club, Jonathan Albertini, says the park's closure is a blow to the growing sport.
7: Kids, the juniors, the youngsters, they're there every day. There's been a lot of tears, heartbreaks, it's their whole lives have changed. So not only the park has served as something that has brought people together in the community, but it's been this unique thing that the Gold Coast has offered.
1: And checking the weather, sunny today with a top of 23 degrees. 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
0: G'day. Yep. Thanks for joining us on this gorgeous morning on the Gold Coast. And so many messages coming in about the Burleigh Library. This one from Shireen. Boo to any library being shut down. I thought NAPLAN told us our children are lagging behind with reading. So what's the real reasoning here, says Shireen. Sarah Lee says, good morning, Trevor and Professor Charlie. Thank you for highlighting this important matter. Gold Coast City Council's decision to close our local Burleigh Heads Library has been made without any community consultation, and the impact will disproportionately and negatively impact local women, children and the elderly at a time of increasing pressure on these very groups within our community. Thank you, Sarah Lee, for that one. This comment says, I'm a spinal patient that is unable to catch buses due to the frequency of stopping and starting. A light rail to the library would mean access to people living with disabilities be able to use this fundamental resource. Meanwhile, Rob from Burleigh says, hey, Trevor, there appears to be not a lot of very strategic decisions coming from Tim Baker's council administration. Close the Miami depot only to propose a new depot across the road on parkland. Closing the Burleigh Heads Library just before the light rail is opened. Sell the Narang Library. Renovate office blocks in Bundle only to find no staff want to use them and subsequently rent them out. It all feels very short-sighted to me, says Bob. As always, you're more than welcome to join the conversation on 0487993222. That's the text line number. Or you can give me a call on 1300 903 917. Let's take a look at what's happening weather-wise. Daniel Hayes from the Bureau of Meteorology. In a word, perfect, is it not?
9: It is looking very good. A sunny one today. A cool start to the morning. Down to, well, perhaps a bit of frost around parts of the hinterland areas. Down to 1 degree in Canungra this morning. About 6 degrees at Coolangatta. A little warmer at the Seaway, 10 degrees, but that is still below average. So cool across the board to start the day, but up to 21 to 23 across the afternoon or midday and afternoon period when we hit our maximum. So it should be a very pleasant day.
0: Nice. You said it got down to 1 degree in Canungra, Daniel, but the apparent temp was minus 0.6 at one stage. And I'm thinking, oh, that is about as cold as it gets around these parts, I think.
9: It is a bit chilly. Lovely for the return to school for the kids this week.
0: Yes, and for anyone who has to get out of bed early. Very hard to do, indeed. So you were saying, so we've got good weather today. Tomorrow looking okay for the main part, but then we're going to see a change. Is that right?
9: Yes, so we've got our high-pressure ridge shifting across. We'll start to see some increasing breezes around the coast and the onshore flow picking up. But also we're looking at the development of a trough or even a low-pressure system off the coast. Now, at this stage, a little ways off the coast, so not directly impacting, but potentially some increasing shower activity with that. The bulk of it will be on the south side of the system, which does mean that we're probably looking at some quite decent falls across the mid-north coast and northern rivers area in New South Wales, but it doesn't take a great deal of a shift with that to push that into the Gold Coast area. So the potential is there from Thursday onwards to see falls pushing up into the 20 to 25 millimetre range, but it's quite a range. We're talking 5 to 25 millimetres, so it is very much going to depend on exactly where that trough sits and where we see that onshore flow being the strongest.
0: All right, Daniel, thanks for the heads up on that. Appreciate that. Daniel Hayes from the Bureau of Meteorology. Shane Barry, Acting Chief Lifeguard, joins us now from Miami. How's it looking there where you are, Shane?
10: Good morning, Trevor. Yeah, it's a bit of a fresh start, but it's an absolutely beautiful day. There's not a cloud in sight, and there's plenty of people, maybe with a jacket on, but it's still looking quite nice. The ocean's looking great as well. We've just got those light westerly winds at the moment. They will stay pretty light throughout most of the day. Swell's really dropped out. It's more like a lake than anything the beach at the moment. So there's not too much on offer for the board riders. That open beaches is going to be probably your best pick today, although most of the coast will be quite nice with those light winds. We're just coming up to a high tide at 7.50 and then a low tide later this afternoon at 1.30. And then we've got a water temperature still quite nice at 20.5. Maybe just have the jacket close with that outside temperature. If you are going to go for a swim today, just be mindful that we are getting to those bigger tides. So just be, there will be a lot of water still moving around. Just use that side of caution. Check in with the lifeguards. And as always, please just get to those red and yellow flags.
0: Thanks, Shane. Have a great day. It is 19 to 8. Get a traffic update from Brad after Supertramp.

0: 91.7 ABC Gold Coast, Supertramp and Dreamer. It is 16 to 8, Trevor Jackson this morning. Nice to have your company. Look, as the conflict escalates once again in the Middle East, could there be more pain at the bowser? We're going to take a look at that in just a moment. And your chance to enter the draw for tickets to the Titans? Yes, we've got another opportunity for that as well. We'll take callers 4, 5 and 6 when you hear that cue to call, which is coming up in just a moment.
1: 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Traffic.
0: Hey, Brad. Busy run this morning thus far. What's the situation now?
2: Heavy and chugging along in spots on the M1 both ways between Pimpamar and Helensvale. Still got that southbound breakdown and left shoulder from the Gold Coast Highway to Helensvale, so extra care through there. And northbound is on the brakes between Ormo, Yatla, Beenleigh and Slacks Creek, so really heavy in a lot of sections of that northbound run into Brisbane this morning. No crashes in that stretch. Also, Bermuda Street, much heavier both ways through Clear Island Waters and Varsity Lakes. Gold Coast Highway still coping very well, just a little bit under speed through Miami, Broad Beach, and a good run through Surfers Paradise. Smith Street, minor build up both ways around Kamari Avenue and Southport. A good run on Brisbane Road. Did some slight build up around Pine Ridge Road. Moving well on Oxley Drive and Hope Island Road this morning as well. I'm Brad from ATN. More details before 8 on 91.7 ABC Gold Coast.
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3: Hi, Melissa Clark here. The US resumes a blockade of the Strait of Hormuz. This time, Donald Trump says he'll charge a fee for ships to get through the troubled region. Oil prices are already creeping up. Will we face the same price shocks we saw earlier this year? And one of the kindest, funniest and gentlest people, remembering Sam Neill, Australia's adopted son, one of our greatest ever actors.
4: Everybody seems to have loved working with him. It doesn't matter what the project was, when in his career, there seems to be a universality to how much fun it was to work with the guy.
3: I hope you'll join me for those stories coming up soon on AM.
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0: Well, I'm sorry to say there could be more pain at the bowser once more. Not only is the fuel excise cut coming to an end in the coming weeks, but things are heating up again once again in the Middle East. Blows have been traded between the US and Iranian forces. And just this morning, Donald Trump has pitched to take over the Strait of Hormuz. So what does that mean for our fuel system and more specifically the weekly fuel cycle? Today, the RACQ is raising concerns over fuel companies seemingly re-establishing the fuel price cycle in southeast Queensland. Yes, the cut to the fuel excise is ending, but the RACQ says some of the price rises they've seen far outpace that cut. Dr. Ian Jefferies is the RACQ's economic and affordability specialist and joins me now. Ian, good morning.
6: Good morning.
0: Ian, what has the RACQ seen in recent weeks in terms of pricing at the bowser?
6: So on the whole, in the last couple of months, prices have been relatively flat compared to the wholesale prices. We saw the big spike in late Feb, and that continued through to March. But prices eased somewhat when we came through May and June and remained relatively flat.
0: Yeah, it's interesting. I just thought it was my perception, but things seem to have been quite stable for a while now. But your latest indications are that that's no longer the case.
6: Look, yes, it does appear that the fuel companies abandoned the price cycle, at least for the last 2 months. But there is early evidence that some of them seem to be attempting to reinstate the price cycle.
0: Right. How much has the halving of the excise cut had an impact on those jumps in prices?
6: Look, we saw a moderate increase at the beginning of July. Look, it did add 16 cents to the wholesale price of petrol, and eventually that has flown through to the retail market, but no more than the 16 cents.
0: Right. So we should expect more, though, once it fully ends come the end of July?
6: Look, I think it's complicated around whether the fuel companies are successful in re-establishing a hike or a price cycle. If they do, there shouldn't be a reason for them to jump prices again come the end of the month. At the moment, it's unclear whether this hike will succeed. We're seeing about 10% of the market jump in Brisbane. So far on the Gold Coast, we've only seen one site hike their price. So look, it depends whether it sticks. And a lot of that is down to us. You know, there's plenty of cheaper fuel out there, so we don't need to be paying $2.
0: Sure. What does all of this say about the way our fuel system is set up for consumers when we enter this price cycle phase?
6: Look, I think the price cycle has grown organically. I don't think it's something that the fuel companies imposed on the market, but it's certainly something that they take the best advantage of. Look, I think the cycle gives us this thin veneer of competition, or this appearance of competition, because they change their prices all the time. However, what I think it does is it masks any real competition. So, you know, when fuel companies are trying to lean out their operations and offer the cheapest price for motorists.
0: Right. And what leverage do governments have to break that cycle? Is there anything that can be put in place to make it fairer for motorists?
6: Look, the Queensland government could regulate the market, and we are calling for them to put a limit on price increases to 5 cents per day. The wholesale price rarely shifts more than 5 cents, and if we limited any increases in the retail price for 5 cents, that would flatten out, or at the very least shorten the price cycle.
0: All right. Dr. Ian Jeffries, thank you so much for your time this morning.
6: You're very welcome. Thanks, you.
0: Yes. So it could be more pain at the Bowser. That's Dr. Ian Jeffries, RACQ Economic and Affordability Specialist there. And, concerns again with the excise returning by the end of this month. Have you seen a hike in prices in your neck of the woods? Has it seemed to jump markedly in recent days? I'd love to hear. Please share it with us, 0487 993 222, or 1300 903 917. Going to check in with Nicole Dyer shortly to see what's happening on mornings. This is 91.7 ABC Gold Coast. 8 minutes to 8 now.

0: Little Red and Rocket on 91.7 ABC Gold Coast. It's Trevor Jackson this morning. Just a message here from Harry at Boy Campbell Point, which is, just at Hope Island there. Says, great show, Trevor. Especially love the track choices of previous presenters. I've stopped listening to 702. I'm glad you have, Harry. Thank you. Yeah. You should be listening to us. There's Nicole Dyer in the background.
1: Absolutely. Yeah, bring it on. Trev, myself and Bert, we have great music tastes.
0: Yeah, we do. And not just for the music, but obviously for the local issues as well. Getting our teeth into those this morning too, including Burleigh Library. And this comment from Michael saying, the Burleigh Heads Library has been amongst the community for many years. My wife and children have used it regularly for over 20 years. To take it away would make it so difficult for people to get to the Burleigh Waters Library and Christine Avenue. Save the library now for generations to come. Thank you, Michael, for your feedback on that. Nicole Dyer, welcome to the microphone. We're just commenting before we a few moments ago and about Sam Neill. Everyone's so deeply affected by him, and not that you or I knew him personally, but just such a, aside from his acting skills, just a beautiful human being.
1: He really was very generous and very, I don't know, there was, every performance was different. I haven't met or heard anyone say a bad word about him. He never, ever spoke badly about any director he worked with. He was just a top-notch human anyway. And anyone who's been touched by cancer, really feeling for his family, I think, too, given, you know, when you're in remission and you've done the hard yards for 5 years battling something and you think you're over the worst of it and then the unexpected happens, I think that, too, would have resonated with a few people. So,
0: sure.
1: But we will be looking at the world of Sam Neill after 9 months. My movie man will be coming into the studio. He even texted me going, I am so Devo. And I said, absolutely.
0: We all are. Do you have a favourite role?
1: I had two. My Brilliant Career was such a big movie for me. I was only young when it came out, and I just, all the messaging in that, Judy Davis and watching Sam Neill and, yeah, independent woman going up against a male-dominated world and expectations, it really resonated, and it was one of my all-time faves. And that was when I was really young. And then...
0: It's a wonderful film.
1: Oh, beautiful. And then... in 2016, Hunt for the Wilder People changed my world. It was just the funniest, most clever, wonderful, beautifully built film about spirit and friendship and mateship and the whole bit.
0: And family, and survival.
1: I love it. And I will be watching it tonight. Jurassic Park, of course, but Hunt for the Wilder People was definitely one of my faves.
0: And so, the humour in that film, but he was so dry in delivering it. That was one of the great things about Sam.
1: Amazing. Yeah. So we will celebrate all of the incredible work that Sam Neill did. We'll do that after 9 this morning. We are going to begin the show, though, with a story that was in the news, but it kind of got lost a little bit at the end of last week, and I'm talking about the fact that Queensland has recorded the highest number of fatal motorcycle road incidents in the country for 5 consecutive

0: consecutive years, and we're on track to make it 6.
1: Oh, no.
0: So we're going to speak to someone who runs a Smart Rider Academy in conjunction with Queensland Police. He's got a few thoughts on what we can do. Obviously, messaging is failing. Why is Queensland top of the pack? And we'll look at what the rider community can do in order to better protect its members. It's going to be quite the chat. So I would love to get some feedback. If you love your motorcycle, you may have some thoughts on this, please. Be listening just after 8:30 this morning. I'd love to get your thoughts.
1: Thanks, Nick. Looking forward to it. Nicole Dyer from 8:30 this morning. And if I just weigh in, my recommendation for Sam Neill, I think his best performance is in the Peaky Blinders series with Cillian Murphy. Amazing performance. Really, really incredible. Okay, let's check in, get the latest from Brad.
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1: What's happening, Brad?
3: Breakdown cleared on the M1 southbound from the Gold Coast Highway in Helensvale. Has been generally busy on the M1. Heavy southbound as though between Pimpabar and Helensvale. Northbound's been heavy between Ormo, Yatla, Logan Home and Snakes Creek as you make way into Brisbane. Heavier now on Bermuda Street Bosways through Clear Island Waters and also through Barsley Lake. Still a good run on the Gold Coast Highway. Smith Street underspin around Kambari Avenue at Southport and Brisbane Road. Heavier around Arundel Drive through Arundel. I'm Brad from ATN back at 8:30, 91.7. ABC Gold Coast.
1: Thank you, Brad. And just quickly before we go, Alan in Broadbeach Waters says, 41 years ago, I was working for the Thredbo Ski Resort, spent my whole day at Barrett's Cafeteria watching the Live Aid concert. It was a blizzard outside. I worked on maintenance and the lifts at the time, and believe me, we were not going out to work in the snow. It was just an unbelievable concert. Oh, good on you. Thank you so much for sharing that, Alan. And Jenny says, great show this morning, boys. Disappointed Dave didn't get back about any inside information about taking a pee with Matt Taven. I'd be willing to leak out.
4: ABC News. Good morning, I'm Maria Hatzakis. Police have charged a teenage boy after an alleged school stabbing in far north Queensland. Officers allege a fight broke out between two 15-year-old boys at Trinity Bay State High in Cairns just before midday yesterday. One of the boys was taken to hospital with wounds to his abdomen where he remains in a stable condition. The other's been charged with acts intended to cause grievous bodily harm. He remains in custody and is expected to face the Cairns Children's Court today. Police are searching for two more suspects accused of a home invasion on the Gold Coast. Dominic Cansdale has details.
5: Police allege four people, one armed with a gun, forced their way into a 36-year-old woman's home on Seashell Avenue at Coomera at about 11 o'clock yesterday morning, stealing jewellery, electronics and her car. The woman was uninjured and her car was later found nearby. A 45-year-old man and a 44-year-old woman were arrested a short time later. They've been charged with robbery, unlawful use of a motor vehicle and drug offences. They're due to face Southport Magistrates Court today. Police are still searching for the two other alleged offenders.
4: A man has died after being pulled from a burning caravan in central Queensland. The blaze broke out on Monaco Drive in Zilzi on the Capricorn coast just after 10 o'clock last night. A neighbour rescued a 45-year-old man from the caravan, but the injured man died at the scene. Police will prepare a report for the coroner. Senior bureaucrats from Queensland's Transport and Main Roads Department will this week give evidence to the inquiry into the CFMEU's state branch. Kira Jones reports.
6: The probe is investigating alleged misconduct and corruption in the Queensland division of the CFMEU. Dozens of witnesses have appeared since the inquiry began in August last year. Senior officials from the Department of Transport and Main Roads, Julie Mitchell and Deanne Hawkswood, are due to give evidence this week. Representatives from construction companies, John Holland and Talay Project Group, are also set to be questioned over a long-running turf war between the CFMEU and its main rival, the Australian Workers' Union. Commissioner Stuart Wood KC will deliver his final report in December next year.
4: An investigation's continuing into an explosive fire that ripped through a popular pub in the Thai capital. The death toll has risen to 28, as Karishma Vias reports from Bangkok.
7: Thai police say they are investigating possible negligence following Sunday's fire in Bangkok after officials found doorways obstructed in the popular pub. More than 70 people were injured and dozens killed in one of Thailand's worst fires in recent history. Survivors describe hearing a loud explosion before the Rung Bienar Latprao bar became engulfed in smoke and flames just before midnight on Sunday. In a preliminary report, the city's disaster administration said an electrical short circuit in a ceiling air conditioner may have started the blaze. Karishma Vyas, ABC News, Bangkok.
8: Hollywood stars are paying tribute to New Zealand actor Sam Neill after his sudden death. His North America correspondent, Cayman Gok.
9: The film industry is remembering the late Sam Neill, who died at 78 years old. He's best known in the US for his starring role in Jurassic Park. Co-star Laura Dern and director Steven Spielberg have paid tribute to the late actor. Mr. Spielberg said he would never be forgotten and said he was exceptionally collaborative, while Ms. Dern said he was a noble gentleman and a lifetime friend. Other celebrities and public figures, including New Zealand and Australia's prime ministers, have also released statements mourning his loss. He's survived by his four children. Cayman Gok, ABC News.
8: In rugby league, the Melbourne Storm will be without star 5'8 Cam Munster for the next 4 to 6 weeks of the NRL season as he undergoes knee surgery. The Queensland Origin captain has a cartilage injury. It's a blow to Melbourne's finals hopes, with the club currently in 10th position with 7 games remaining. The weather for Queensland: isolated showers about central Queensland and the state's far north coast, mostly sunny elsewhere. Cairns and Townsville 27, Mackay and Bundaberg 24, Rockhampton 26, Mount Isa 25. In the state southeast, sunny Brisbane, Ipswich, Logan, the Gold and Sunshine Coast 23 degrees, Toowoomba 18. ABC News.
10: Good morning. Welcome to AM. I'm Melissa Clark in Canberra, coming to you from Ngunnawal country and acknowledging other custodians. On today's program, how young men are being targeted by online sextortion. And remembering Sam Neill, Australia's adopted son, one of our greatest ever actors.
11: Everybody seems to have loved working with him. It doesn't matter what the project was, when in his career, there seems to be a universality to how much fun it was to work with the guy.
10: But first, US President Donald Trump has declared he wants to take control of the Strait of Hormuz and he wants other countries to pay the US for managing the shipping lane. It's the latest escalation in the dispute between the US and Iran over the shipping route as the two countries drift further from the ceasefire signed just 3 weeks ago. Middle East correspondent Matthew Doran is in Jerusalem. He joined me a short time ago.
12: Mel, good morning. There are reports of fresh explosions around the Bandar Abbas area on the Persian Gulf. That's a city in Iran which has been hit repeatedly in the last 4 waves of strikes. And of course, this is now wave number 5. And Iranian state media is also reporting that ships in the Strait of Hormuz violating what it says are Iranian rules have been targeted. This is perhaps a predictable response to the announcement from Donald Trump that the US should not only control the Strait of Hormuz, but that it will charge a fee, what he says is a reimbursement for managing the strip, and that would be worth 20% of the value of the cargo transiting through the waterway. Here's how he described the situation earlier today, local time, during an interview with Fox News.
13: And we'll probably run it. We'll become the guardian of the strait. Maybe we'll call it the guardian angel of the strait. And we should be reimbursed for that. When we do that, we're going to be reimbursed because the other nations are very wealthy. They're on our side. And we can't be expected to do that for nothing, unlike we had for many years. We're going to get paid for guarding it, a lot of money.
12: Now, in addition to that, the U.S., he says, is also going to restore its blockade of Iranian ships and ports. U.S. Central Command, the regional military headquarters, says that that will come into force at around 6 a.m. Australian Eastern Standard Time tomorrow morning. For its part, the Iranian government is saying that it retains control of the strait, the country's foreign minister saying that it's Iran, which is actually the guardian Guardian of the Strait of Hormuz and earlier the spokesman for the country's military command, Ibrahim Zulfikari, warned the US against intervening in the strait.
14: The armed forces of the Islamic Republic of Iran will deal forcefully with any disruption to the passage of commercial vessels and oil tankers by the invading and pirate US military outside the route designated by Iran and without the permission of the armed forces.
10: So that's the Iranian military spokesperson, Ibrahim Zulfikari. So, Matt, what does this mean for the deal, the peace deal, the MOU that Donald Trump signed just 3 weeks ago?
12: Well, Mel, I think it's safe to say that this is evidence that if it's not only in tatters, it may well be totally ripped up by now. And there's a couple of reasons for that, not just the fact that these strikes between the US and Iran continue, but the deal itself said that the US blockade of Iran needed to be lifted. That was paragraph 4 of that interim deal. And it also said that the strait needed to be reopened toll-free by Iran. That was paragraph 5 of the deal. Donald Trump and his administration had been raging against the suggestions that the Iranians might try to make money out of managing the Strait of Hormuz, something which wasn't the situation prior to this war beginning on the 28th of February. But Mel, he's now trying to do exactly the same thing, clearly frustrated that Iran isn't playing by his rules, so he's shifting the goalposts.
10: Matthew Doran in Jerusalem. And the renewed contest over control of the Strait of Hormuz is prompting concern here in Australia about what it will mean for prices at the Bowser. Rachel Mealy reports.
15: Fisherman Parvo Walker is watching the news with trepidation.
16: It's just an awful time to be a prime producer. That's if you're, you know, heavily fossil fuel reliant.
15: Before the US war with Iran began in February, Parvo Walker ran 5 fishing vessels catching tuna and swordfish off Queensland's Sunshine Coast. Since then, he's been battling the soaring cost of diesel, which at one point was almost triple where it started.
16: There is no option really for fishing vessels or heavy mining gear or whatever else. We don't have an option of going to lithium or sodium batteries or anything. We are completely reliant on diesel as our energy source, and it's just not somewhere you want to be right now.
15: He, like many Australians, hopes the resumption of hostilities and the disruption of the Strait of Hormuz won't deliver another price shock.
17: Australia currently has 41 days worth of petrol on hand, and that's unchanged from last week. We've got 37 days worth of diesel and 33 days worth of jet fuel.
15: The acting Energy Minister, Jason Clare, says 54 tankers are currently on the water headed for our shores.
17: So Australians continue to have confidence in our fuel security. What this shows is good, solid supply in the face of the uncertainty and the disruption happening on the other side of the world.
15: The federal government's fuel excise discount, which is currently 16 cents a litre, will expire on the 2nd of August, meaning motorists will feel a price jump once again. Gero Ferruggio is the head of Rystad Energy Australia. He says there shouldn't be pain at the Bowser before that.
18: Will it be significant? Probably not in the next month or so. It really depends on how much further this conflict goes into August.
15: He says the dispute over the Strait of Hormuz has prompted oil producers to find new pathways, and soon Iran won't be able to send the world into shock by closing it.
18: I think the Middle East has realised that it over-relies on this pinch point, and they've planned a number of bypass pipelines that are going to relieve us from that pinch point. And they'll won't be ready immediately, but in a couple of years down the road, these will be options and we'll certainly have flexibility. And then you've got countries like UAE that came out of OPEC that were choked at about 2 million barrels a day that could go up to 6 or more million barrels a day. So you certainly see increased supply and alternative supply that won't be relying, you know, certainly Iran can play that card for the next few weeks or months, but it's not something that will be there forever. I think there will be alternatives that will be developed. They just could take a little bit of time to bring them online.
10: Gero Ferruggio from Rystad Energy Australia, ending that report by Rachel Mealy. Globally, oil prices have jumped off the back of these latest developments. The price of the benchmark Brent crude has climbed more than 9%. Dr. Carol Knuckler is the CEO of Cristol Energy and a leading expert on global energy geopolitics. I spoke to her a short time ago. Dr. Nuclear, what impact does this latest blockade and Donald Trump's threats of a toll have on oil markets?
19: Well, what we are seeing in recent weeks, and recently, especially after the kind of ceasefire was announced, is, yes, some attacks here and there, some threats here and there, but we have not seen, and I hope we don't see, a return to the early days of the conflict where we saw much more or larger attacks and serious escalation. So at the moment, we see this kind of limited and contained attacks. And again, I want to compare it to what we had before. And that's why we see a few dollars added to the oil price, just a bit of nervousness, but not really panic. So we don't have a repeat to going like above 100, as we saw perhaps a month or two ago. But we do have some dollars added just because the market is still nervous about how bad the situation could be.
10: We know that many nations have figured out alternative supply routes and operational workarounds. Do you think that is adding to the lack of panic we're seeing in the pricing?
19: To a certain extent, absolutely, it has played an important role because, first of all, we never really lost all the barrels from the Middle East that would go through the Strait of Hormuz because the Saudis stepped in immediately and they started diverting a big chunk of their exports away from the Strait of Hormuz into their pipeline that goes all the way across the kingdom into the Red Sea. The UAE, the Emiratis have done the same, albeit to a much smaller extent, where they diverted some of their exports away from Hormuz into another pipeline that takes their oil export outside the Hormuz area. So we never really saw a complete loss of the barrels. Meanwhile, we saw additional barrels coming to the market from the US and other countries in Latin America, including Venezuela. And at the same time, there has been a destruction in oil demand because people were reacting to these higher prices and the immediate reaction is to simply consume less oil. So when you take all these factors into consideration, plus the fact that we have a much more contained situation today than compared to the beginning of the conflict, all these explain why we are not in a panic mode today in oil markets.
10: Is there planning, though, for worst-case scenarios? Should they happen? Should there be extended, long-term, continued issues with blockading the Strait of Hormuz? Is that already factored into the oil price, or is that something that would be on the minds of investors and planners that we might yet still see impact global trade?
19: Actually, what we are seeing today is far from being the worst case scenario. A worst case scenario for me, as somebody who comes from the region, from Lebanon, would be a fully fledged war involving everyone and everybody being attacked, everybody's retaliating. So that would be a serious scenario. And we're far from that scenario. And hopefully we will never get there. But today the market, and actually that's interesting to a little bit contemplate that even though, let me take you to 2 months ago when the conflict started, even when people did not really find immediate alternatives, the fact that we had the biggest loss of barrels in the history of the oil industry, and only to see oil prices jumping just to 120, 130, that tells me already that the market is much more resilient than, for example, 10 years or 20 years or 30 years ago. And that by itself gives us some kind of comfort. So you may have come across all these really worrying forecasts for oil price where some people were talking about $300 oil prices or $250. None of those pessimistic forecasts happened. And that by itself is giving greater confidence to market observers that actually the market is much more resilient because oil is coming from elsewhere and because oil is not as important as it used to be in the 70s. So that's why I look at it on balance. First of all, we're not in a pleasant situation, but it's not the worst case scenario that we are in. And second, we have been able to face this kind of heightened tension in the Middle East with better resilience than, let's say, if you were in the 80s or the 70s.
10: Dr. Nakhla, thank you very much for speaking to AM this morning.
19: Thank you.
10: And Dr. Carol Nuclear is the CEO of Crystal Energy. You're listening to AM where it's 16 minutes past 8. The Australian and New Zealand Prime Ministers are among those paying tribute to Sam Neill after the actor's sudden death yesterday. Sam Neill starred in nearly 100 films, ranging from the 1979 Australian classic My Brilliant Career to the international blockbuster Jurassic Park. Nick Grimm reports.
20: So I'm afraid that we're entering overlap now.
21: Oh, so you'll be getting transmissions?
20: Yeah, just by hitting a couple of buttons there.
22: Across comedy, action, drama, animations, Sam Neill's career spanned genres. But for many, he may be best remembered for his role as paleontologist Dr. Alan Grant in Jurassic Park.
23: Keep absolutely still. This vision's based on movement.
22: Pop culture journalist Paul Verhoeven.
24: I would challenge anybody who watched that film as a child not to have had Sam Neill basically rewrite their cinematic DNA with that role. It's incredible stuff.
25: He's just a one-off, such a talented, classy, beautiful, wry, warm human being.
22: Those who worked alongside the actor, performers like Magda Sabansky, still absorbing the news of his death in a Sydney hospital yesterday.
25: Like everyone else, I'm absolutely shocked and devastated and just shocked because when I spoke to him not long ago, he was cancer-free and really happy and excited about life.
22: Sam Neill's family said it was sudden and unexpected, but that he was surrounded by his loved ones and died with the dignity that has characterised his whole life. And in a statement, Sydney blood cancer specialist Dr. Orly Lavie said of her patient,
26: Sam overcoming an aggressive lymphoma provided so much hope for people far and wide. He was a true believer and advocate for the science and research that continues to improve outcomes for our patients. It's just one of his many legacies.
27: If doing what I'm told means taking orders from you, Bullen, and you can stick it.
22: Born in Northern Ireland and raised in New Zealand, Sam Neill first visited Australia to promote his 1977 film, Sleeping Dogs.
20: I completely fell in love with the country at that point. I got to Sydney and realised what a vital, interesting place this was. That I thought, I'd really like to spend time there. And then coincidentally, they were casting a film called My Brilliant Career about the same time, and I went and auditioned for it.
22: A few years later, a romance with actress Heather Mitchell led to a four-decade-long friendship.
28: Sam, at such a young age, because he was so extraordinary in My Brilliant Career, was just offered things.
29: I thought we should get married.
30: Well, what a handsome proposal. How could anyone say no?
22: And Sam Neill's brilliant career spanned decades and generations, with historical dramas like The Piano, Evil Angels, The Dish, just a few of his almost 100 films. Then there was Cinema Quarantino, a COVID-era comedy with celebrity friends like Brian Brown and Hugo Weaving, with whom he pretended to share a bath.
31: What are you doing?
22: The Australian director George Miller worked with the actor on the Australian horror classic Dead Calm and says he brought a positive influence to every project he tackled.
32: He found a way to work with those around him under any circumstance and bring out the best, not only in himself, but all those around him. As I got to know people, talking to other directors who'd worked with him and other actors, that was the case. He was just a great collaborator and a deep understanding of life.
22: Sam Neill was knighted in 2022, New Zealand's Prime Minister Christopher Luxon saying Sir Sam Neill's talent helped make the country's film industry what it is today and that he was one of New Zealand's greatest cultural exports. And here, Prime Minister Anthony Albanese has praised the dignity, humour and conviction of Australia's adopted son, qualities that earned him a special place in hearts here and everywhere.
10: Nick Grimm and Annie Guest with that report. Thousands of people have reported cases of sextortion to the eSafety Commissioner, who says tech platforms aren't doing enough to stamp it out. Young men in their late teens and early 20s are the most likely to be targeted. Political reporter Claudia Long joined me earlier in our Parliament House studio.
33: So, Mel, these sextortion reports, there's more than 2,000 of them that are in the eSafety Commissioner's transparency report that she's put out today. They are mainly from young men, not only from young men, but those are the people who are primarily being targeted by these criminals and scammers who pose as you know, a regular person really on a dating app, on a social media website, and trick people and entice them into sending video, intimate videos and photos of themselves. And what they then do is they turn around and say, if you don't give me money, if you don't do what I want, I'm going to send that to your friends, to your family, to your employer, and the people you work with. So obviously it goes without saying that that would be incredibly distressing for people. And that's what the eSafety Commission has been hearing about. And they've released some of the common threats and scripts that they have been seeing today, things like saying, I have everything to ruin your life, I own your video, only money can help you now. That's pretty obviously pretty disturbing. And so Tinder, Instagram, the dating app Grindr, and also TikTok were where they most frequently made that initial contact with victims. But when it came to threatening people, that was most commonly happening on WhatsApp, Telegram, and Instagram. And even more concerningly, the eSafety Commissioner says that there's been an increase in even younger teenagers, children, being targeted by these kinds of criminals.
10: And why does the eSafety Commissioner think that these tech platforms aren't doing enough to combat these kind of experiences?
33: Julia McGrath, the eSafety Commissioner, says that they've told these tech companies that they should be using language detection software and technologies to at least detect these kinds of lines, these scripts, where they're occurring outside of end-to-end encrypted messaging. So end-to-end encrypted messaging is where if, you know, for instance, we're messaging each other on a platform and it's end-to-end encrypted, even the company can't see that. But she's recommending that they at least use it where there isn't end-to-end encryption. She says currently some of these platforms where these threats are most common that we were talking about before aren't doing that. So that includes Instagram, Gmail, Apple iMessaging as well. She says that they've laid out pretty clear guidance on how to stem this kind of abuse and that the platforms aren't using technology that's readily available to stop it. She actually spoke to News Breakfast about this. Here's what she had to say.
0: 5 years ago, I sent intelligence reports to companies like Snap and Instagram saying, hey, we can see that these criminals are literally colonizing your platforms. There are about 10,000 fake and imposter accounts with the same images. Use a little AI. You can identify those. We've sent them scripts that we typically see, you know, I'm going to ruin your life, have a sexy chat. They could use a little language analysis technology. They don't have appropriate reporting pathways. They're just not hardening the platforms enough. They're making children very vulnerable. And it's all about maintaining profit.
33: Julian McGrath, the eSafety Commissioner there. Now, she's also criticised, Mel, these tech companies for not doing enough, in her view, to stop live-streamed sexual abuse of children, which is obviously a pretty confronting topic. And according to this report that they've released, only Microsoft is using proactive detection tools to stop direct video calls being used to stream child sexual abuse material. YouTube, Facebook Live and Instagram Live as well do use this kind of technology for live streams, but the eSafety Commissioner says Apple, Google, Microsoft, Meta, in her view, still aren't proactively using these tools to detect new abuse imagery and video hitting their services. Obviously, given the nature of video calls, given the nature of end-to-end encrypted messaging, there are some privacy questions that are potentially going to be raised here. So it's going to be an interesting one to see how governments and authorities are able to deal with this, given that this is clearly a pretty disturbing issue.
10: Claudia Long. Big superannuation funds and people who manage their own super could be tapped to help pay compensation for victims of financial misconduct. The federal government is looking to revamp funding for the Compensation Scheme of Last Resort, which is facing a $170 million funding shortfall because more Australians are falling victim to superannuation scams and other cases of financial misconduct. Nassim Kadem reports.
1: First Guardian investor Melinda Key thought her financial ordeal was almost over. She's one of almost 12,000 investors that lost more than $1 billion in retirement savings after they moved their super into the First Guardian and Shield managed investment schemes, which later collapsed. But more than a year since Ms. Key lodged a financial complaint to try recover almost $400,000 of her retirement savings, she's still fighting for compensation.
2: We used licensed advisors, regulated platforms, and APRA-regulated trustees. We all moved our superannuation within the framework of the financial system and compulsory superannuation. So we did not do the wrong thing here, and we all deserve and we're worthy of compensation.
1: In April, the Australian Financial Complaints Authority decided in her favour, finding that the financial advisers which advised her to invest in the super fund should pay her almost $370,000 plus interest. But the advisor firm Interprac is taking AFCA and Ms. Key to court to challenge that decision. As a result, AFCA has had to put decisions relating to all First Guardian and Shield cases that are linked to Interprac on hold. Interprac declined to comment while the case is before the courts. Ms. Key is also limited in commenting on the case, but says more generally the complaints process has caused many investors angst.
2: You've got people that are waiting for their superannuation for cancer treatment, for hip surgery. So it's a huge amount of time for people to be waiting and going through that constant anxiety of what's happening.
1: If the court finds against Ms. Key, the only avenue she can turn to is what's known as the Compensation Scheme of Last Resort, or CSLR for short. But payouts under that scheme are capped at $150,000. Assistant Treasurer Daniel Molino says the CSLR is under huge pressure.
3: What this showed is, firstly, that the risk of these major collapses is higher than anyone would like to see, but secondly, that the size of these collapses and some other collapses before them is putting the scheme under pressure and calling into question its sustainability.
1: Currently, the CSLR is funded by a levy on financial advisers. Mr. Molino wants to widen the funding base. That could include big super funds, as well as individuals who hold a self-managed super fund.
3: So in the case of First Guardian and Shield, that would be the financial advice sector. It would be the first port of call, and it would be possible under the waterfall model to levy up to $40 million off that sector in addition to the $20 million subcap. Then there would be other sectors where I, as minister, would determine that they are more proximate than other parts of the financial services sector.
1: Melinda Key is calling for a pay now, recover later model, saying investors shouldn't be the ones left waiting years for justice.
2: They operated within the financial system, and it's the financial system that let them down.
10: First Guardian investor Melinda Key, ending that report by Nassim Kadem. And in finance, as we heard earlier, oil prices have jumped in response to what's happening in the Middle East. The price of the global benchmark Brent crude has climbed to more than 9% to $83.30 US a barrel, but that is still well below the wartime peak of $120 US dollars a barrel. And the Australian dollar's lower, buying 69.1 US cents. That's AM for today. I'm Melissa Clark. The time now, it's 8:30.
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5: And good morning. Welcome to Wednesday. No, it's Tuesday. Let me get that right for starters. Sunny today, heading for a top of 23 degrees. Where is my brain at? I found myself going down a rabbit hole yesterday when the news came through about the loss of Sam Neill. I know Australian Story replayed one of their programs about him. Beautiful interview on 7:30 with one of his actors as well, his sort of fellow actors. So many tributes coming through this morning. I know you've had a lot of opportunity to talk to Trev on Breakfast about your favourite role of Sam Neill. Our entertainment reporter, Anthony Sherritt, will be joining you just after nine this morning to just look at his incredible body of work, 150 productions over five decades. And there may be a little gem that hasn't been discussed that you want to bring to our attention, and you can do that on 0487 993 222. First up, though, we're going to talk about an issue in relation to motorcycle safety. Why a motorcycle advocate for training and safety believes riders will continue to die on our roads unless the riding community itself starts calling out bad behaviour. Last year, 75 riders or passengers lost their lives on Queensland roads. Queensland has now recorded the highest number of fatal motorcycle road incidents in the country for five consecutive years. And we'll look at some of the contributing factors in just a moment. Let's find out what's making news. Dominic Cansdale standing by. Good morning, Dom.
6: Good morning, Nicole. Leading our headlines today, two people have been charged after an alleged armed home invasion at Seashell Avenue in Coomera, with police still searching for two more offenders. Now, police allege four people, one of which was armed with a gun, forced their way into a 36-year-old woman's home at about 11 o'clock yesterday morning, stealing jewellery, electronic devices and her car. The woman was uninjured and her car was later located nearby. In the hours afterwards, a 45-year-old man and a 44-year-old woman were arrested and charged with robbery, unlawful use of a motor vehicle and drug offences. They're due to face court today. But like I mentioned, police still searching for two other alleged offenders from that case. The bosses of SeaWorld Helicopters will front a coronial inquiry in Brisbane today, probing the cause of that fatal helicopter tragedy in 2023. Four people were killed in a mid-air collision during a joyride with those two helicopters over the Gold Coast Broadwater. An inquest is looking into the crash. It resumed, as I mentioned, in Brisbane yesterday, hearing from SeaWorld Helicopters Chief Executive Brett Newman. He rejected an earlier scathing report by the Australian Transport Safety Bureau about the company's safety systems. And a major water sports park will close more than after 10 years of operation on the Northern Gold Coast. The Wake Park in Oxenford was the only Australian facility to ever host a wakeboarding world championship. The local club that operates out of the park has described its closure as a major blow to the sport. ABC News.
5: Thanks, Dom. No worries. Appreciate that. And if this was a park that you regularly frequented, let us know this morning what gap and hole it leaves, if this is something that you spend a lot of time doing. 0487 993 222. Well, it was a very, well, I'm not going to say super, super cool, but it was chilly, 2 degrees and just below zero in Canungra this morning, but it is going to shape up to be a lovely top of 23 sunny day.
7: It is looking very good. A sunny one today. A cool start to the morning. Down to, well, perhaps a bit of frost around parts of the hinterland areas. Down to 1 degree in Canungra this morning, about 6 degrees at Coolangatta. A little warmer at the Seaway, 10 degrees, but that is still below average. So cool across the board to start the day, but up to 21 to 23 across the afternoon or midday and afternoon period when we hit our maximum. So it should be a very pleasant day. We've got our high pressure ridge shifting across. We'll start to see some increasing breezes around the coast and the onshore flow picking up. But also we're looking at the development of a trough or even a low pressure system off the coast. Now, at this stage, a little ways off the coast, so not directly impacting, but potentially some increasing shower activity with that. The bulk of it will be on the south side of the system, which does mean that we're probably looking at some quite decent falls across the mid-north coast and northern rivers area in New South Wales, but it doesn't take a great deal of a shift with that to push that into the Gold Coast area. So the potential is there from Thursday onwards to see falls pushing up into the 20 to 25 millimetre range, but it's quite a range. We're talking 5 to 25 millimetres, so it is very much going to depend on exactly where that trough sits and where we see that onshore flow being the strongest.
5: That's Daniel Hayes from The Bomb.
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4: 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Traffic.
9: Well, no crashes or breakdowns. Plenty of traffic on the M1 between Brisbane and the Gold Coast. Southbound is on the brakes between Pippa Bar, Helensvale and Gavin. And northbound is slow between Upper Coomera and Pippa Bar. And then from Ormo right through to Logan Home and Slacks Creek. Plenty of traffic now on Brisbane Road byways around Arundel Drive through Arundel, building around Pine Ridge Road as well. Heavier on the Gold Coast Highway, southbound through Labrador. And also byways around Surfers Paradise and Broadbeach. Congested on Bermuda Street, northbound through Clear Island Waters and southbound heavy around Varsity Lakes. And busy on Reedy Creek Road, both ways through Burley as well. I'm Brad from ATN. More details before 9 on 91.7 ABC Gold Coast.
5: Thank you very much, Brad. And in the next 45 minutes.
22: The Gold Coast Titans head into the final third of the season with a lot to prove. They are sure to spring some upsets along the way, and you'll want to be there. ABC Gold Coast is giving you a chance to be at their home game this Sunday afternoon against the Manly Warringah Sea Eagles. We have two double passes to give away. Just tune in to Breakfast, Mornings and Drive all this week and listen out for your cue to call. Let's go, Titans.
5: Yeah, let's go. Nothing to lose. Sitting way, way to the bottom of the ladder. Very close call against the Storm. Just pipped at the post. Can they do it against the Manly Sea Eagles this Sunday? One of two opportunities coming up to go into that draw. Winners will be announced in Brekkie with Trev on Friday.
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5: Why are so many motorcyclists dying on Queensland roads every year? Last year, 75 riders or passengers lost their lives. Queensland now recording the highest number of fatal motorcycle road incidents in the country for five consecutive years. Stephen McDowell runs the Smart Rider Academy in conjunction with Queensland Police here on the Gold Coast. He joins you now. Good morning, Steve.
11: Good morning, Nicole.
5: Queensland has had nearly a 40% increase in motorcycle fatalities since 2020. Why is the message of bike safety not getting through?
11: Road safety is a very complex issue. We've got a number of factors feeding into this. We've certainly got a skill factor. We've got an attitudinal issue as well. And this is something that we have been dealing with with our company for nearly 20 years now.
5: So can you talk a little bit about what you're seeing when you are training riders at the Smart Rider Academy?
11: We do have quite a good licensing system here in Queensland. It's the best we've ever had. So riders will come out of the licensing system with enough skills to actually operate the vehicle. Where they're lacking is experience. They're lacking refined skills in hazard perception. They're lacking an ability to read the road ahead.
5: Okay, so can you fill in the gaps? So what are you then teaching riders when you notice this shortfall?
11: We're teaching them how to look further down the road. We're teaching them how to look at a piece of road and say, okay, there's a potential risk there. We're then teaching them to anticipate that risk and respond to the risk before it becomes a problem for them. What a lot of riders and drivers as well don't understand is that it might take them a third of a second to actually see the problem. It will then take them somewhere between 1.5 and 2 seconds to actually respond to that. They still haven't done anything to avoid the issue, and then they've got to avoid the issue. At highway speeds, we're talking M1 here, that means that we need to be looking for the problem at least 100 metres down the road. We teach this to our riders that come through. We do demonstrations of how far it will take you to actually respond to the issue and stop the bike or divert around an issue.
5: Who can respond faster, cars or motorbikes?
11: No, that's a popular myth, but it's a myth that the bikes will do it faster. Cars will always, always outbrake a motorcycle.
5: Why?
11: And this is what gets a lot of riders in trouble. But if you think about it, a car has got four big contact patches, those tyres on the ground. The motorcycle has only got a small one.
5: Okay. I would have automatically assumed because there was less weight that a motorcycle could manoeuvre faster than a car. Apart from skill level, and I will return to that because there are certain circumstances, especially on the M1, where I know as a driver, I think, oh, can they do that? And in many cases, they can. But what other factors, apart from skill level, is contributing to this figure of fatalities in Queensland?
11: As always with road safety, there is an attitudinal issue. And I believe we have seen a shift in attitude since COVID.
5: So what do you mean by that? What are people doing now that they weren't before?
11: There are people willing to take risks that they weren't willing to take before or weren't aware of taking before. Now, admittedly, our population has grown since 2020, for example, the population has grown by about 9%. We've got more bikes on the road. That's increased by about 12%. But I know you mentioned that our fatality rate over that period has gone up by nearly 40%. Now, what we're seeing is, and I saw this on the M1 this morning, people willing to take those risks. There is, we believe there has been an increase in risk-taking behaviour, and that's not just motorcycles. It's really obvious when it's a motorcycle, and we tend to remember it. We don't tend to remember the riders that are doing the right thing. But car drivers are doing the same thing. So now we've got multiple vehicles with operators making poor decisions and putting themselves and others at risk.
5: Okay, so it's the perfect recipe for disaster. And I agree with you. Sometimes you do see a motorcycle and you don't even give it a second thought because it is doing the speed limit and the rider's doing all the right things and they're wearing all the right gear. I guess the same with cars. But yeah, on the M1, if still on motorbikes but very quickly to cars, I mean, I saw two P-platers go across three lanes of the M1 and they were kind of dragging and zigzagging between the traffic. And I was thinking, this is absolute madness. But, you know, but that sort of stuff happens all the time. When it comes to gender breakdown in motorcycle riders and fatalities, what are we looking at? I'm assuming more men are being killed on our roads than women.
11: Yeah, about 82% of license holders are male, 18% are female but about 90% of fatalities are males. That kind of fits with we've got more male riders out there than we've got females. What we tend to find through our training programs is that the females come in with a different attitude. They're typically more conservative. They want to understand the how behind or the why behind the how. A lot of the younger males are very keen. They feel that they've got the skill. They know what they're doing. The older males in particular, though, and given that if we go back 40, even 30 years, motorcycling was predominantly a male, and it still is, predominantly a male thing. And those riders tend to think, yeah, I've been doing this for so long, I've got it, everything's fine. Males, definitely.
5: Males, definitely. 91.7 ABC Gold Coast. We're talking about motorcycle safety, and we're not just saying it's completely the motorcyclist's fault. Stephen McDowell runs Smart Rider Academy here on the coast. He works very closely with police. You brought something to my attention that I hadn't thought about before. You say for every fatality, motorcycle fatality, 14 more riders are hospitalised with serious and life-changing injuries. Why is that number so high?
11: When a motorcycle crashes, obviously the rider is far more exposed. Now, our rate of it's a complex answer. Our rate of fatality is higher with motorcycles. We understand that. We know that. But a lot of riders will get away with it. They'll walk away. Or they'll get carried away. So, and we see this in cars as well. There is that ratio. It's not quite as high in car driving as it is with motorcycles. But it is, we're more exposed. We're more vulnerable as riders.
5: When we look at some of the things that, as a car driver, I can speak from that perspective. I've never been behind a motorcycle before, but you, M1, you see motorbikes going in between cars. Sometimes I jump because if I'm stationary, because traffic is stopped and a motorcycle comes up really quickly and I don't hear it, but I don't see it, but I hear it. Even the car vibrates. It's actually quite scary. And then also, again, if traffic is stopped, I see cars sort of edge driving near guardrails. Is all of that legal behaviour?
11: We've got two areas there. We've got what we call lane filtering and we've got edge filtering. Briefly, lane filtering is running in between two lines of traffic that is travelling in the same direction. There are rules around this. The rider has to be doing less than 30 kilometres per hour, but yes, that is legal. There are other parameters around whether you can do that in roadworks and all that. Edge filtering, unique to Queensland. You can run down that hard shoulder on a motorcycle. Once again, you've got to be travelling at less than 30 kilometres per hour. Every We have five common crash types. Every one of those five common crash types exists in that lane filtering or edge filtering situation. Unfortunately, a lot of car drivers don't know that it's legal. But then they will get frightened by a car. And you just mentioned that, and I know we've talked about it previously, how a bike will come down behind you. You don't know that it's there. Cars are very well soundproof these days. You often don't know that the bike's there until it's absolutely on top of you. So, yes, it is legal, but it's a high-risk activity.
5: So when you're training your riders at your academy, what advice do you give on that?
11: What is legal is not necessarily safe. Do it at your own risk. Consider the risk. What is the benefit for going down in between the cars? Does the benefit outweigh those risks? Now, that leads us to another thing in that a lot of the riders will not understand or even realise what the possible consequences are until it happens to them or it happens to a friend or a family member. So with lane filtering especially, we teach that, yes, it's legal, these are the parameters, this is what you need to know, do it at your own risk and make sure that you are giving yourself enough time if a car does change lanes or something in front of you.
5: You talk about not understanding consequences. This is 91.7 ABC Gold Coast. I'm talking about a story. I heard this statistic in the news last week, and I actually couldn't believe my ears, that Queensland for five consecutive years is leading the road toll for motorcycle deaths in Australia. And yes, we have longer roads and there's probably other factors, but when it comes to motorcycle behaviour, I really wanted to unpack this with someone who trains motorcyclists here on the Gold Coast. You talk about education and driver skills being part of the solution, enforcement, but you believe enforcement is a temporary fix. Why is that?
11: Anyone who gets a ticket from Queensland Police or any police force, it's a hit straight up. It's a reminder that, yes, I just broke the rules. Yes, I did something wrong. And then it sort of fades. We don't think about it. We tend not to think about it. Education, you mentioned education, yes. That's one of our key goals, obviously. We run a training academy. Enforcement is very misunderstood. It is a popular myth out there that Queensland Police or any police force actually has quotas. They don't. Their KPIs, their key performance indicators, are to reduce fatal and serious injury crashes. They don't go out with quotas. I have that from a lot of high-ranking police. Then we have to get down to another level. So enforcement, yes, it works. It's a hurt, but it doesn't last. It's not someone will get a ticket today and next month they'll be going out and doing the same thing.
5: So you believe that the only way we're going to change motorcyclists doing the wrong things or taking unnecessary risks is by having internal condemnation of it, if you like, from within the motorcycling community. How far away are we from that being a reality?
11: Nicole, we're actually seeing a shift in attitudes now. Over the last probably 3 years, we have. If we go back through time and we look at a couple of issues that have changed, and I'll just use the example of drink driving. There was legislation brought in that reduced the legal blood alcohol level from 0.08 to 0.05. And many of us who have done a few laps around the sun remember the days where we'd go to a mate's barbecue and we'd have ourselves a fair few beers, and then we would find all the little back streets and make sure that we didn't get caught by the police on the way home. Society has said no. The legislation was there. But society has now said no, that's not okay. So now what we're seeing is if you get drunk at a barbecue, your mate's going to pull you up and say, hey, mate, give me your keys. What we need to see is the same sort of thing within both the riding and the driving communities. So it's across both. We need to see the community say, no, that's enough. Let's change it. And by calling out people who are behaving badly, maybe we can get that shift. Now, we're starting to see the shift, as I said. How long is it going to take? I don't know. I wish it was going to be next week.
5: Yeah, we're on track to possibly be again top of the fatality list in Australia here in Queensland. Let me just read you Steve McDowell is my guest on 91.7 ABC Gold Coast. Something that I really wanted to unpack this morning, and I'm really keen to get your feedback on this. This is from Helmet at Benoa. He says, motorcycle deaths. Overseas tests have shown that a motorcycle rider is 27 times more likely to have an accident than driving a car. I rest my case, but I will never give up riding those two-wheel vehicles and have ridden for 40 years. Helmet, thank you. And I bet you wear all the proper gear. And that's the other thing that scares me too. When I see people in T-shirts and shorts doing 110 plus on the M1, I'm going, oh my God, if you come off your bike, you're going to lose all of your skin. I can't get my head around that. Tom from Benoa says, moto rider of 50 years here. Steve talks of increased risk-taking, which is 100% on the money. So much ego and entitlement around now, which is impacting death numbers. I've been through the Smart Rider course twice in the last 20 years to brush up on my skill set. It's a great service. So thank you, Tom. And Wendy from Southport says, Nick, could it be brought in that after a person gets a motorbike license, they have to do another defensive course that trains them with what you are talking about? Is that something, Steve, you think would make a difference?
11: Oh, we would love that, not just from a business perspective, but from a road safety perspective. And I will say, yes, we run an academy. Yes, it's a business. And yes, we need to be profitable. But I'm not in this business to make

0: the business. And yes, we need to be profitable, but I'm not in this business to make squillions of dollars. I'm in this because I want to see a difference. Would it make a difference? Yes. Would we be able to do the same with drivers? I hope so. Getting it, making it mandatory is a big process. We really need government on board with that. But I will say that government is, when Queensland is leading the country in this, we may have the highest number of fatalities, but we also have a program here in Queensland called Ride to Zero. And Ride to Zero was modelled on a body of work done about 8 years ago, which we were a part of, and it allows government funding to be used to subsidise training programs. It's in its third instance now, so round three has just been announced and released, and that is making rider training affordable and accessible to licensed riders. That is the benchmark that a couple of other governments around the country are actually looking at. So that is a good step for Queensland government to do.
1: All right, Steve, thank you so much for spending some time with us this morning, and let's hope that we can bring down that road toll, and that we, as you say, until that condemnation comes from within the local motor riding community, we're going to continue to lose so many people to motorcycle deaths. Thanks for your time.
0: My pleasure. Thanks, Nicole.
1: Stephen McDowell runs the Smart Rider Academy here on the Gold Coast. Please keep your comments coming. I'd love to hear from you, especially if you just like helmet, you love riding your motorbikes. What do you see? We're not suggesting it's all the fault of motorbike riders, but what did you take away from that conversation that I just had with Steve? Would love to know. 0487 993 222. We'll take a look at your traffic in just a moment.

0: right through to Carrara as well. Also, the northbound run into Brisbane is on the brakes between Ormo, Logan Home and Slacks Creek. And busy on Bermuda Street, both ways through Varsity Lakes. And northbound's been heavy around Clear Island Waters, Gold Coast Highway, heavy around Broad Beach and Surfers Paradise. Smith Street, both ways around Kambari Avenue and Southport. And Brisbane Road, both ways around Arundel Drive through Arundel and Pine Ridge Road to minor build-up. I'm Brad from ATN. That's the latest traffic, 91.7 ABC Gold Coast.
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2: 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Friday morning, Brekkie with Trev, double pass to go check out the Titans. It's going to be a cracker game and it's going to be a wonderful afternoon as well. We want you to be there. After nine, we're going to celebrate some of the incredible work of the late, great Sam Neill. Entertainment reporter Anthony Sherritt will stop by and I'm going to launch your Smoko theme today. So if you love your music and you would like to suggest a song according to a theme, that song could be played in full at 10:05. At the moment in Canungra, it is 8, probably feels like 5. Coolangatta, 11. Seaway, 15, feels like 12. And Upper Coomera is currently sitting on 13 with the feels of 10. It is now time for your latest ABC News. It's 9 o'clock.
3: ABC News. Good morning, I'm Maria Hatzakis. The United Arab Emirates says one person has been killed and 8 others wounded after Iran targeted 2 tankers in the Strait of Hormuz. William Howard Evans reports.
4: The UAE says 2 of its flag tankers were traversing the southern lane of the strait in Omani territorial waters. Fires broke out on both ships but have since been brought under control. It's condemned the attack and says the UAE retains its full right to respond and take all necessary measures to protect its sovereignty and security. Tensions in the Middle East have escalated dramatically over the past few days, with the US and Iran once again exchanging strikes. Iran says it is close. The Strait of Hormuz, while US President Donald Trump says he's reinstating a naval blockade on Iranian ports.
3: A teenage boy is due to face court today accused of a school stabbing in Far North Queensland. Emma Johnson reports.
5: Police allege a fight broke out between 2 15-year-old boys at Trinity Bay State High in Cairns just before midday yesterday. One of the boys was taken to hospital in a stable condition with wounds to his abdomen. The other was arrested at Canimbla a short time later. He's been charged with acts intended to cause grievous bodily harm. The boy's been refused police bail and is due to appear in the children's court today. In a letter to parents, the school's executive principal, Tony Wybird, says he's arranged for additional support to be available at the school for staff and students.
3: A commission of inquiry into the CFMEU's Queensland branch will today begin its 12th week of public hearings. The probe before Stuart Wood cases investigating alleged union misconduct. Dozens of witnesses have given evidence since the inquiry began in August last year. Officials from the Department of Transport and Main Roads and the Queensland Major Contractors Association are due to appear at this week's hearings in Brisbane. Authorities in Thailand are investigating possible negligence after a fire tore through a popular pub in Bangkok, killing at least 28 people. Karishma Vias reports.
6: More than 70 people were injured and dozens killed on Sunday in one of Thailand's worst fires in recent history. Survivors describe hearing a loud explosion before the Rung Bianar Lat Prao Bar became engulfed in smoke and flames just before midnight. In an initial report, the city's disaster administration said an electrical short circuit in a ceiling air conditioner may have started the blaze. Police say they are investigating possible negligence following Sunday's fire after officials found doorways obstructed in the popular pub. Karishma Vyas, ABC News, Bangkok.
3: A newly founded sports body trying to get mixed martial arts into the Olympics has been trying to woo Brisbane organisers with some of the world's most expensive alcohol. Liam Walsh has the story.
7: The Brisbane Organising Committee for the 2032 Games holds massive sway, including recommending potential additional sports. Its gift register, obtained by the ABC via right to information laws, shows a string of sporting groups have been courting committee officials. The most extravagant item was an $82,000 bottle of cognac gifted in March from the Federation of International Mixed Martial Arts, which the committee later returned. The same group also gave two bottles of wine worth $20,000 in February, which Olympic officials surrendered to customs to avoid paying heavy import duties.
3: The Federation has told the ABC the gifts were a transparent gesture of respect, while the Games Committee says it maintains the highest possible integrity standards. In tennis, Australian Alex de Minaur has achieved a career-high world ranking of number 5. Despite a disappointing fourth-round exit at Wimbledon, he is the first Aussie to be ranked in the top 5 since Leighton Hewitt in 2009. The top-ranked Australian woman is Talia Gibson, listed at 58th place. The weather for Queensland, isolated showers about central Queensland and the state's far north coast, mostly sunny elsewhere. Cairns and Townsville, 27. Mackay and Bundaberg, 24. Rockhampton, 26. Mount Isa, 25. In the state's southeast, sunny Brisbane, Ipswich, Logan, the Gold and Sunshine Coasts, 23 degrees. Toowoomba, 18. 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
2: And welcome. I know at the start of the show I got my days mixed up, but I can honestly say it is Tuesday. And more importantly, it is Tuesday, July 14, National Day of France. France gearing up for a big game in World Cup soccer tomorrow. If you're a fan, you don't need me to remind you about that. But it's Bastille Day today. Marking the birth, of course, of the French Revolution and unity of the French people. So, for our...
9: We work hard, we play hard.
2: 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I know. So let me get you in the frame. What about human nature's version of

0: That's Green Day on 91.7 ABC Gold Coast. Oh, so very soon, another opportunity to go into the draw to pick up a double pass to check out the Titans taking on Manly this Sunday afternoon.
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2: Just a minor breakdown, M1 on-ramp northbound in the left shoulder from Southport, Narang Road and Narang. No delays there, but M1 has been heavy in sections between Pippa Bay, Helensvale and

John Lennon and Plastic Ono Band. Another suggestion, or shiny, happy people. REM's Shiny Happy People. So people, all about the people today. So if you've got a song suggestion for me, you know what to do. And if you don't, it's very simple. Just text me on 0487 993 222. First name, suburb, and song suggestion. Today, it is all about people. And right now, it is all about one person, and that is Sam Neill. And looking at what an incredible CV of work, 150 films and TV shows that he starred in. Our entertainment reporter, Anthony Sherritt, reminding us of some of the gems that we may have forgotten.

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1: 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This is your local mornings program. My name is Nicole Dyer, and usually this man joins you on a Friday to talk about the weekend and all your entertainment needs provided. But late yesterday, Anthony Sherrett gave me a bell and said, Nick, I have to talk about Sam Neill. And I went, so do I. And here we are, 150 productions that he was involved in over five decades. He first rose to fame, of course, Anthony, in the late 70s movie Sleeping Dogs, and then came, of course, My Brilliant Career. I know you're going to talk about some of the lesser-known parts of his work, but I just need to play a little bit of this.
2: Sam, it's not Gertie. It's you. It's you I want to marry.
1: Oh, I would have married you. I know it was a feminist take on a woman wanting to have a career and not just be a wife. But anyway, so that and that film had a huge impact on me. Judy Davis's Sybilla Melvin, who only had eyes for her words as a wise writer to be, but the chemistry was just fantastic. So that is, of course, My Brilliant Career. Can I quickly, I'll just go through the ones that have been getting a lot of love, the Aussie classic.
3: Wish he'd gone home with the rest of them. What's his problem, do you reckon?
4: Well, perhaps he's just feeling the pressure.
3: Yeah, feeling the pressure. He's got to learn to relax.
4: I'll tell him a little secret, Mitch. He's not the only one.
5: We just got word from Houston. Let's go for launch.
1: Go for launch for The Dish. And this very much from his early catalogue.
6: Sitting around, thinking about you.
7: Like all true romantics, they thought the world belonged to them. Not everyone agreed.
6: How old is she?
8: She's beautiful, really beautiful.
9: She's exceedingly common, I can imagine.
6: How old is she?
8: She likes me.
10: Why don't you tell her the truth just for once?
6: How old is she, Carl?
8: Trying to think of it not so much as losing a daughter, but more like gaining a son.
1: Yeah, Death in Brunswick alongside John Clark there. Okay, enough from me. Over to you, Anthony Sherrett. Yeah.
11: It's incredibly sad. I mean, it always is when we lose somebody. And actors and celebrities, sometimes we artificially inflate their passing because we didn't really know them or, you know, we don't understand who they are. But Sam Neill was one of those people that was really, really a genuine human being. And I think you look over his filmography and he's touched all of us at some point. You look at talking about My Brilliant Career, which had such an impact on young people back then, regardless of your background. It had a feminist undertone. It had a romantic yearning. It had everything there. And it's had such an impact on so many people. And I think that's what defines Sam Neill better than anything else. I was telling you off air, I did get to interview him two decades ago. And the sad thing is I couldn't remember what movie it was for. But the positive is because it was the impact that he had. It was a film junket where you line an actor up and they have journalist after journalist after journalist. And in those things, you inevitably get a very jaded actor. And
1: answering the same questions.
11: Answering the same questions. And they become very cynical and they're very tired. But the thing that always stuck with me forever is how interested he was in who you were and who I was. He genuinely cared about you being there. He wasn't seeing you as an adversarial enemy. He saw you as a human being. And only a handful of actors have ever made me feel like that. And yet you can look up all the stories and it's the same thing over and over again. He was a decent human being. He was such a Kiwi. He had a great sense of humour.
1: So funny.
11: Oh,
1: I know. Trev reminded me this morning when I was coming to work of him riding around, I think, in his little Kiwi town with a little blow-up dinosaur in the back. Oh, no, he just drove his little tractor down to the cafe and order a coffee. And, you know, this was on – if you get a chance to look at Australian Story last night, they pulled one from the archives during his cancer battle and his son was on it and just talking about living life, loving making wine, which I think became more important than doing acting roles, and just never wanting to retire, just wanting to work for as long as he possibly can.
11: He enjoyed what he did.
1: Absolutely he did.
11: I don't know if they played it last night. I haven't had a chance to watch it, but there was also a great interview where he describes taking his family back to Hawaii and a local salesperson at the, is trying to get him to go on the Jurassic Park tour, and he's gone, mate, I don't need to do that. And the guy had no idea who Sam Neill was.
1: So good. I love that. And I know I mentioned this earlier too, that of all, like, all of his work, and 10 years ago, Hunt for the Wilder People came out, which Tiger. Just, I know, which just ticked every one of my boxes.
0: Back up, homies, and let go of my uncle.
12: So what do we do now?
13: We run. Maybe we don't need to run.
12: Huh? Oh, yeah, this is fast walk.
13: Gonna be rough. No huts, no tents, real bush life. And if you play up, I dump you.
12: OK, Uncle.
13: I'd still prefer if you don't call me Uncle.
14: Sounds pretty good, doesn't it?
13: What's the fastest way out of here?
14: Jetpack!
12: Do you actually have a jetpack?
14: No. What?
15: We're offering $10,000 to anyone who can capture them, dead or alive. Oh. Alive. They should be alive.
1: So seriously, if you have not seen it, that is your homework tonight. Oh, Hunt, yes. For the Wilder for People is just so funny and poignant at the same time. And, of course, fostered father played by Sam Neill to the lovable rogue Ricky Baker. Taika Waititi's Misadventure from 2016. So do it. Okay, so there's some of the ones that are very well known. You want to take us down a little bit of
11: people,
1: a...
11: People also forget that he was in Hunt for Red October. Again,
1: yes, that was
11: Sean Connery.
1: That's true, he was.
11: And he was brilliant in that. But yeah, I'd like to talk more about some of the obscure stuff. Because for me, not because they were necessarily great movies, some of them were and some of them are not.
1: Yeah.
11: But the consistent theme in all this was he was excellent in all of them. There's a 1981 movie called Possession. Now, if you're a cinephile, you'll know this movie because it's very controversial. It's... I won't say distasteful, but it has a very, very high impact. And it's a bizarre movie full of betrayal and alien in possession and sex. And he plays a spy coming back. Everything about this movie is weird. There's no, whether you love it or hate it, you cannot avoid the fact that it's a very weird movie. But Sam Neill was brilliant because he was so human and so caught up in the emotions. John Carpenter's In the Mouth of Madness in 1995.
1: I've never seen it.
11: Oh, well, it's a brilliant movie. It's possibly one of Sam Neill's best movies ever. But once again, John Carpenter, horror, very weird.
1: He did The Thing.
11: Oh, and John Carpenter did The Thing. Mm. In the Mouth of Madness was a cosmic, mind-bending, Lovecraftian horror. And most actors couldn't have done it. Sam Neill, he did it almost effortlessly. Brilliant movie. He was in Peaky Blinders. My favourite Sam Neill movie, which I watched again last night with a bit of sadness, was Event Horizon. And it's this sci-fi horror. And if you're a horror fan, you probably love this movie. You probably already know about it. And it is a movie that was so horrific, they actually had to tone it down for release. And the ending, there are multiple endings. And the one that most people got... It's apparently too much, but the original ending, oh my God, I'm not even going to, I can't even say on ABC, it is that thing. But it was a movie set in the future, and you know how astronauts wear their flags.
1: Yes, I do.
11: Yeah, so he was playing an Australian astronaut, but it's set in, originally set in 2047 or thereabouts from memory, and he insisted on having the Union Jack taken off the Australian flag, because he says by then it won't be there, and that corner was taken up by an Aboriginal flag at his insistence. So it was the Southern Cross with the Aboriginal flag in the corner. And, you know, it's just little things like that, because he had the conscience, he had the forethought to say, well, I don't think Australia will still have that there by then.
1: Oh, Sam, that's just, I want to hear something bad about Sam.
11: I don't think you can.
1: I'm sure, look, no one's perfect. Ron says Dead Calm. He'll never forget that with Nicole Kidman, which was really, it was great. It was a wonderful Aussie drama thriller. Oh, they were all very young as well. So there you go. Just very quickly, so just to remind us of some of the lesser known Sam Neill films.
11: There's so many out there, you really can't go wrong, I don't think.
1: Event Horizon.
11: I don't think he did a bad one.
1: Well, yeah.
16: You know, and most actors, you can go look back at their early stuff and go, oh, they were still learning the craft.
1: Yeah.
16: But his early stuff is amazing.
1: Yeah, never formally trained, learnt on the job. That's the other thing about Sam Neill. He's just a natural.
16: I would actually probably say Jurassic Park was one of his less, I won't say poorer, but it was one of his lessing actor abilities. And yet it's still amazing and incredible. So,
1: yeah.
16: Oh.
1: Thank you very much, Anthony Sherritt, our entertainment reporter, back on Friday between 10:30 and 11. And thank you for coming in. I know this has really impacted a lot of people, especially because he touched so many people with such a huge body of work. And also during COVID when he was making those fabulous videos to try and keep us all entertained and remind us that it'll all get better eventually. It is 22 minutes past 9, ABC Gold Coast In the Know with Chloe coming up. And we're going to find out which musical artist became the first of the 2020s to land number ones in four different decades. More on that. Also, congratulations, Jody in Southport and Todd in Mermaid, who've gone into the Titans v Manly double pass draw. We'll have another opportunity before 11 o'clock this morning. Here are the Carpenters.

0: That's the Carpenters, and we've only just begun at 25 minutes past nine on 91.7 ABC Gold Coast. Hello, hello. We are taking your Smoko song suggestions. Bastille Day today. Of course, the storming of Bastille in 1789. People rising up, the birth of the French Revolution. So it's all about people. Voodoo people. The Prodigy. Glenn from Tweed Heads. Are we not awake enough? I actually remember seeing the Prodigy in Brisbane when they came. It was crazy. I was holding on to a fence at the beginning and they were throwing bottles of water and I kept being pushed further back. It was harrowing but very entertaining. Also, Andy says, my Smoko nom is People Like Us. Kelly Clarkson. Very nice song. Anthony from Broadbeach. Good morning, Nick. What about Beautiful People by Oz Krall? Carl from Ashmore. Everyday People. Arrested Development. Ooh, Justified and Ancient, All Bound for Moomoo Land by People of K. Brownie, thank you. Again, I love all those songs. It's going to be a tough one. Keep those suggestions coming. People 0487 993 222 is your theme. Oh, she's back.
1: I'm back.
0: The world is as it should be. Chloe Maxwell.
1: Did you miss me?
0: Of course I miss you.
1: Oh, good.
0: Who else is going to make my coffee? I'm just
1: exactly.
0: Kidding.
1: It's like, who made you coffee yesterday?
0: No one. Oh. No, that's not true. I handled things myself. I'm a grown-up girl.
1: That's good to hear.
0: What's going on in the world?
1: Well, with the Origin series done and the Shield on a visit south of the border, attention is turning to next year's coaching lineup, Nicole, with Laurie Daly bowing out and Billy Slater's future resting on a handshake. Speculation is mounting on who's in the running for the top jobs. Now, on NRL Monday, the ABC's Johnny Gibbs revealed his tip.
2: Laurie Daly has given it away and he's going to go out in a high, and well done to Laurie because he's under a lot of pressure and his players delivered for him. Billy Slater, I think he'll go around again. He'll become the first Queensland coach to lose two series in a stint and survive. Billy Slater will survive, but Laurie Daly will go out graciously.
3: So who will replace him graciously?
2: Tough one.
3: This is an addition, an add-on.
2: It's an add-on.
3: This.
2: It won't be Ivan Cleary because he's still going to be coaching Penrith next year. As a lot of people suggest that, you know, Peter Wallace could take over. I'm still thinking, albeit there's been denials, I still think that Michael Maguire, and I'm not saying it's right or it's wrong, but I just think there's a wedge being driven from somewhere.
3: In Brisbane.
2: And Michael Maguire might go and he would be the ideal person to take over if he does.
0: Yeah, some strange stuff internally at the Bronx at the moment, so maybe that would make sense.
1: I think so. I think he'd do a great job.
0: For the Blues?
1: Yeah.
0: But you reckon that's the way it's going to fall?
1: Well,
0: you have contacts, you know people.
1: I can say that, but it's just my opinion.
0: This is... In

0: the Know with Chloe. We have been talking a fair bit, in fact, from late yesterday when the news came through about Sam.
1: Actually, I was just saying to Anthony Sherritt that there's not many people when I see that are famous that crop up that I go, oh, no, like, really? Mm. And he was one of them. He's, made an impact for many people across multiple films, as you just heard. And he had an appearance on The Assembly, on the ABC's Assembly, which was very moving. Here's a little bit of it.
2: What is the best lesson you learnt from your parents?
3: Oof. Wow, that's a really interesting question. That's a really, really interesting question. I don't know why that question has moved me so much, but it has. My parents were of the generation that went through a lot of things. They went through the Depression. My mother lost her father in the First War. But they were very stoic people. And I'd had a year at university where I'd done bugger all. I was acting in plays and I'm trying to find a girlfriend and, things. It came to exam time and I realised I'd done almost no work. It got me very anxious. Anyway, I got home and Mum said, how are you, darling? And I said, oh, Mum, I think I'm having a breakdown and I've got exams in a couple of weeks and I don't know how I'm going to go. And she just looked at me and she said, well, you're just going to have to pull yourself together, aren't you? And I think that was the best lesson I learned from her, is sometimes you just have to pull yourself together. Mm. It's a tough lesson, but it's a good one. But thanks for that question. That was really
2: interesting. You're welcome.
0: There was some teary eyes in the audience when he gave that response.
1: Well, he had some very teary eyes. Sam Neill there on the ABC's Assembly. Filmmaker Steven Spielberg, who directed Jurassic Park, led Hollywood tributes to the actor, describing Neill as exceptionally collaborative in portraying Dr. Alan Grant, a character fundamentally at odds with who he was in real life. It was a stretch for him to play a character who acted as though children were messy and smelly, because this was the opposite of the loving father he was to his children, Mr. Spielberg said. He adored making all the Jurassic movies with him. Australian Prime Minister Anthony Albanese paid tribute to the actor, writing on X, Sam Neill starred in so many beloved Australian stories and he earned a special place in Australian hearts. Wry and dry, thoughtful and laconic, Sam fought illness with the same dignity, humour and conviction that gave strength to his every performance. He will be much mourned and long remembered. May he rest in peace. Former New Zealand Prime Minister as well, Jacinda Ardern, said in a Facebook post that she'd spent time with Neill just a few weeks ago, where they discussed life, politics and home. She added, he was such a thoughtful, curious and decent person, someone who was principled, unafraid of speaking his mind and willing to take up a fight when he saw injustice. He was also an artist and anyone who watched him perform knew he was someone special. Former Cold Chisel frontman Jimmy Barnes described Neill as family. I can't believe we will no longer be eating great food together and sharing the odd glass of wine down at his winery while laughing, singing and solving the problems of the world together, Barnes wrote on Instagram. You also said Shane Jacobson said some lovely words.
0: Absolutely. You've caught me off guard. I did take a little photo of it.
1: Pop it down.
0: But yeah, it was really quite beautiful. Let me see if I can just find it. If you can just distract everyone just for a moment while I try and get myself
1: together.
0: Yeah, I think
1: Jurassic Park was probably a very memorable role for him, and him alongside Jeff Goldblum, of course, he has posted as well a tribute this morning.
0: Okay, so this is Shane. I just found it. To quote a fellow actor, who says, if there is a kinder, warmer or more generous of spirit human on earth than Sam Neill, then I have yet to meet them. He had a way of making everyone feel noticed and respected, irrespective of who they were. He was so much more to the world than what we saw on screen. And having said that, he brought so much to the screen. There are few people in the world that can have the whole world know inherently that they are a good person without even having met them. But for those of us who have met him, I can only say that he was everything that you think he was and then a whole lot more. You'll be missed by all and remembered forever, kind sir. Mm. Is that just not the nicest
1: Lovely
0: thing?
1: Lovely ballet.
0: Just beautiful. Yeah.
1: Ballet to Sam Neill this morning. This is in the

0: Oh, yeah, that'll go off in clubs, for sure.
1: Madonna. That's Madonna with Sabrina Carpenter, Bring Your Love. She's just released, Madonna, her new album, Confessions 2. She is now the first artist of the 2020s to land number ones in four different decades. Still killing it. Crazy. It's her 15th studio album. And it's a sequel to Confessions on a Dance Floor, which came out in 2005. She wrote and produced all the material with Stuart Price, her main collaborator on the original album. It was also accompanied by a short film that came out called Confessions 2, directed by Torso. So there you have it, Madonna.
2: Torso. I was just talking about Torso this morning.
1: Were you?
2: No.
1: Your Torso?
2: My Torso this
1: or someone
2: morning.
1: Else's Torso.
2: There was something really interesting on the Graham Norton show, and this is a vague recollection, to do with Kylie Minogue and Madonna. I think they're going to be doing something together as well.
1: Mm.
2: Yeah.
1: I don't know about that.
2: I might do some deep diving.
1: You might have to.
2: Yeah. There was a really lovely scene where Kylie was being a barmaid and Madonna and Graham were sitting at the bar and Kylie was pouring Madonna a drink.
1: Oh, there you go.
2: And they were sharing a few little secrets. I think Madonna at one stage was a bit jealous of Kylie because who was the director guy that she –
1: Guy Ritchie.
2: I think Guy Ritchie.
1: Oh, yeah.
2: But it was a sweet thing for Kylie. Mm. Yeah. And Madonna was a bit jealous, but I'm sure she's moved on now.
1: Yeah. I think she has.
2: I know. Good on Madonna for just keeping it going and just continuing to do what she loves. It is 25 to 10 on 91.7 ABC Gold Coast. More suggestions for Smoko today. Jenny from Broadbeach, has anyone suggested The Doors, People Are Strange? No, they have not. Well done. Also this morning, I've mentioned The Prodigy and I've mentioned Everyday People, Arrested Development. Please keep those suggestions coming for Smoko songs, People Help the People by Birdie. Great suggestion, Brooke at Gilston. In fact, I might play a little bit of that in just a moment. One of these suggestions will be played in full. If you just want to get behind one of the songs I've already suggested, you can do that as well. 0487 993 222. Every week, our regular car series Under the Bonnet. Today, secondhand cars. Why now is a very good time to buy one.
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0: Oh, you know that sound. Every week, sharing our knowledge about cars in a segment we like to call Under the Bonnet. And today, motoring journalist Paul Gover explains why now is the time to consider buying a second-hand car. But which ones are offering the best value?
4: All used cars, all but fully electric. Right at the minute, and we're talking in the middle of 2026, there's quite a high demand for EVs. People have been panic buying, and they're not just panic buying brand new cars, they're also buying second-hand cars. So, you know, 3 to 5 year old EVs, suddenly you basically couldn't give them away last month, and now they're very, very popular. But generally speaking, the car market right at the minute is depressed. Sales have been down through the first half of this year, and they're coming back up. But one of the reasons they're coming back up is because more people are worrying and looking at the electrified things side of things. But also, we've got a whole lot of new car companies force-feeding cars in here, and the end of financial year deals this year have bigger and bolder than I've seen in probably 10 years. Everybody seems to have a deal of some description, whether that's a cut price or a finance package or free something or other. So the new car market is being force-fed by people who've got excessive stock and dealers who want to move, you know, move the metal. But what that means on the, that automatically flows on into the used car scene, because people trade their car in. They either sell it and use the money, or they trade in. But what's happening, we're seeing in the used car market, is prices are down.
0: By how much?
4: Up to 5%, generally speaking. And that's across the board. That's everything. So used car sales are up, and they're up more than the new car sales rate is, but discounts are big. And the reason why is obviously if there's more supply than demand, or that people have more choice, then that depresses the prices.
0: So, I've had a lot of people say, should I get a used hybrid or a second-hand EV?
4: Yes, the answer is yes. If you're worried about that sort of thing, you want to try the new technology, but gee whiz, it's going to cost me 70 grand or something, second-hand is not a bad way to go. It was not that long ago that second-hand Teslas, you basically couldn't give them away. There were lots of them. Prices were very depressed. Prices of second-hand Teslas have come back up. And the reason they've come back up is because of all the EV brands, they're actually the most proven. Sounds weird, doesn't it? You know, that they were the pioneer in Australia and in the world. You know, when we talked about EVs, we're effectively talking about Tesla, not anything else. And obviously, because of the ownership of the company, there are people, there's politics and blah. But at the end of the day, we're talking about a car, okay? And is it a good car? Is it a great car? You know, where does it fit? For people who are looking at buying an EV, I would argue a Tesla EV is the best thing to buy, because there are lots of them around. They are proven, and you can get an SUV one and a passenger car one. You can't get a big truck one or whatever. But if you look at the other brands that have been doing EVs, they've been doing them for less time. Mm. And so there aren't as many of them around. And it's a pretty safe sort of, you know, thing. Although the other thing about secondhand EVs is the prices of them are still dramatically lower on the secondhand market.

0: market than a combustion car because of all the uncertainty. Gee, is the battery going to last? Oh, is this a decent brand? Oh, what do I do? People are less adventurous about buying this sort of thing because basically if you're buying a new car and you're thinking about resale, you're talking about the second owner. So that's one set of... So invariably, you're selling this thing inside the warranty period, so it'll have some amount of warranty left. So if you're buying it as a second car and now you're thinking about the third owner who's going to buy it off you, outside warranty, what's it going to be worth? All of those sort of... So that depresses the price, particularly of EVs, because now we're into the zone where we don't know the answers.
1: Yeah. Under the bonnet, Paul Gover, you touched on petrol secondhand cars. I would imagine, given there seems to have been this uptick on EVs and hybrids and plug-ins, going to be this weird period where petrol cars are really low because this whole sector is starting to take off?
0: No. It won't be because of Australia. It's so big. And also the average age of cars in Australia is 11 years old. Okay, the average age.
1: I'm surprised by that.
0: Why?
1: I mean, mine's only 7 years old, but I'm surprised 11 years.
0: Average, right? You've got to remember there are a lot of people who still have Holdens and Fords because of their emotional commitment. So that by definition, they're over 10 years old straight away. I've got two cars that are over 10 years old because they're fit for purpose. What we're talking about here is a transition. The thing that's going to be hit first is diesel. Diesel cars, not petrol cars. The reason why? Diesel price spiked higher than the unleaded price during through this Strait of Hormuz business. The diesel price has gone higher. But also in Australia, diesel is also in demand for industry and trucks and all of that sort of stuff. But also diesel engines are not great for efficiency in the emission centre, and the government is cracking down on emissions. So combustion, small turbocharged, unleaded engines are getting better fuel numbers than diesels in pickup trucks. That's the canary in the coal mine, diesel prices. And they're already coming off in the second-hand market. Diesel prices are not as strong as they were. Combustion cars, generally speaking, are holding up pretty well.
1: Motoring journalist Paul Gover there. It is 14 to 10 and another edition of Under the Bonnet. Your Smoko theme suggestion box is filling fast. You've got 15 minutes. People, Rise of People, Bastille Day, the start of the French Revolution. Today is July 14. That's not an excuse to buy yourself a French pastry. I don't know what is. So far, with that theme, we've got pulp. You want to live like common people. You want to see whatever common people see. Want to sleep with common people. You want to sleep with common people like me. But she didn't understand. And she just smiled and held my hand. Suggestion there from Mark from Kira. He says, love of the common people, Paul Young, great 80s hit. But I'd go for Common People by Pulp. It's become a bit of an anthem and a Glastonbury classic. It absolutely has. And this was suggested earlier.

0: Absolutely stunning. Thank you, Brooke Gilston. People help the people, that is Little Birdie. If you've got more people suggestions, 0487 993 222. In just a moment, Charlie's Wild World of Sports. If you missed this on Brekkie this morning, well, don't fear. I've got it for you. A look into two of the biggest political scandals in World Cup history. That's next.
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0: That's Kim Wilde, Kids in America on 91.7 ABC Gold Coast. It is 8 to 10 and looking pretty stunning outside at the moment for your Tuesday morning, 14th of July, Bastille Day. If you have a suggestion about people, the rise of people, which is why I've gone for the theme, of course, it gave rise to the French Revolution. Wonderful suggestions so far. Some a little quirky. Meet Stuart from Eleanora. Hello, Stu.
1: How's it going?
0: Oh, it goes well. Last time I talked to you, I think you were stuck in bad traffic. So I'm hoping things are running smoothly for you, Stuart.
1: Yes, fine. Just pottering around at the Palm Beach area.
0: Just pottering in Palmy.
1: Yeah.
0: That sounds like a wonderful way to spend your Tuesday, Stuart. Now, you've got a bit of an odd suggestion for our smoko. What would you like to hear?
1: Yeah, well, there's Barbara Streisand's People Who Meets People, but I'm pretty sure the Muppets did a better version of that called People Who Eat People.
0: Oh, People Who Eat People. A little bit of cannibalism on the Tuesday morning's program. Why not? Just add that to the mix.
1: They are Muppets. They are Muppets. That's true.
0: We're looking for it. We can't find it. We're going to deep dive. Apparently, Barbs and the Muppets have a long history, though, of working together. The prominent takeoff is a famous Muppet Show parody character named Barbara Streisandwich, who was a slice of sandwich puppet that sang a parody song titled I Love a Puree. So there's history there, absolutely. Hey, Stuart.
1: Well, and also Kenny Everett had a good impersonation of Barbara Streisand, this person who had this nose about 15 feet long. And he used to knock all the microphone off. And
0: hey, as someone who has a nose that's bigger than your average, yeah, that hurts. But no, I understand. Kenny Everett's very funny. I do remember him fondly. Stuart, thank you so much for calling and being part of our Smoko suggestion box this morning. You've got about 6 minutes. We'll hit the news and then Chloe and I will put our thinking caps on and find a good song to kick out a 10 with here on ABC Gold Coast. Heading for a top of 23, sunny conditions. Get amongst it if you can in just a moment. We're going to look into two of the biggest political scandals in World Cup soccer history.
2: Saturday breakfast.
3: Yeah, you sure you don't drink coffee?
4: None. I'm floating on the
3: tea. What else is in that tea?
4: Just milk and an artificial sweetener.
5: There we go.
4: Because I'm artificially sweet. Saturday morning.

0: Generally represents something good. Countries coming together for the love of the game. But given its importance and the amount of money involved, there's no wonder that politics plays a part. We saw this last week with Donald Trump's efforts to intervene in a red card situation. And that is just the latest example after decades of political interference. So this week for Charlie's Wild World of Sports, the producer of this, producer Brecky, looks into two of the biggest scandals in World Cup history.
1: Please welcome the very first winner of the FIFA Peace Prize, Mr. Donald J. Trump.
2: Donald Trump has defended his call with FIFA chief Gianni Infantino.
3: That leaves a lot to question about how America's running their World Cup.
4: I asked for a review because I didn't think it was a foul. And, you know, again, I'm good at this stuff.
5: It's not surprising because of the closeness of Infantino, the FIFA president, and Trump. Of course, this whole tournament has been highly controversial off the field.
6: It's been an exciting World Cup so far, but it's also been a politically tense one. The seeming omnipresence of Donald Trump, allegations of corruption in the FIFA camp, amid the background of international conflict has meant it's been one of the most political campaigns in recent memory. But is this new? Not really. Since its inception 96 years ago, the World Cup has often been marred by political influence and allegations of corruption. You don't need to look too hard to find out. In 2010, the football world gathered to find out who would host the 2018 and 2022 editions of the World Cup. Australia was excited, as it had put together a bid to host in 2022. The final decision, though, came as a bit of a shock.
7: Let's now head back onto the stage with a message of new lands, Russia and also Qatar, and that is a decision which I think which will resonate for some time. It's not going to be popular, and it's also going to be under severe scrutiny, I would think.
6: The appointment of Russia and Qatar as hosts quickly drew the ire of many, and it wasn't long before investigations began. Allegations quickly arose in regard to the Qatari bid, with suggestions voting members had been bribed via funds funneled to football programs in Africa, South America, and Asia. Millions of dollars reportedly changed hands in what is one of the most complicated sports scandals in history. Secret deals, whistleblowers, corruption, bans, and all those fun words lived on sports pages throughout the decade. An internal FIFA investigation cleared anyone of any wrongdoing, but the author of the report denied that and quit his job. Investigations continued throughout the 2010s, leading to the indictments and arrests of more than a dozen officials for countless wrongdoing, and it marked the end of Sepp Blatter's tenure as head of FIFA. Political scandals, though, aren't exactly new to the World Cup. Just 2 years before the 1978 World Cup in Argentina, dictator Jorge Videla overthrew Argentina's government. The military junta was characterized by human rights abuses, totalitarianism, and comparisons to fascist regimes in Europe. Sports washing wasn't yet a term, but like the 1936 Olympics in Nazi Germany and the 1934 World Cup in Mussolini's Italy, some viewed Argentina's hosting effort as a means to legitimize its regime. As the tournament kicked off, it was said that prisoners in military concentration camps could even hear the cheers of fans nearby. Allegations of match fixing began even before the tournament start, but the big one comes at the end of Argentina's group stage campaign.
8: Peru had no answer to the power and flair of the Argentines, and it was no surprise when Luca made it 4-0 a minute later. It was superb football from Argentina, and more goals were still to come.
6: With Brazil having won their final match, Argentina needed a 4-goal victory to pass through to the final. Argentina won 6-0 in the end, and since then, allegations of match fixing have festered. Some reported Peru was given vital grain shipments, that Peruvian assets were unfrozen. Some suggested bribery, while another said it meant freedom for 13 Peruvian dissidents. Nothing has ever been proven, and players from both sides have denied any collusion. But Argentina would go on to win the whole tournament. But it remains one of the most contentious results in World Cup history.
0: Charlie's Wild World of Sport. Until next week, and some wonderful games to be had this week as well. We're about a minute out from the latest ABC News at 10 o'clock. People, Rise of People, Bastille Day today is your theme. And Glenn from Tweet.
9: Magic people, voodoo people.

little prodigy. Are you in the mood? Can you handle it? Well, you can let me know. You've got about 3 minutes to let me know if that is your chosen people song today, or maybe some of the other earlier suggestions. My name's Nicole Dyer. We're going to switch gears after 10:30. One of the last remaining musicians from the Wailers, who has so many stories, we do not have time for all of them, including touring with Michael Jackson and Stevie Wonder, will be joining you after 10:30, so hang around for that. My name's Nicole Dyer. It is now time for your latest ABC News. It's 10 o'clock.

0: ABC News. Good morning, I'm Maria Hatzakis. The Australian government is calling for restraint and constructive engagement between the United States and Iran amid heightened tensions in the Middle East. The US military has launched strikes against Iran for the third day in a row at the direction of President Donald Trump. Mr. Trump has also announced he's reinstating a naval blockade of Iranian ports and will impose a 20% charge on all cargo ships transiting through the Strait of Hormuz. Emergency Management Minister Christy McBain says the Australian government is closely monitoring the situation.
1: We know that there needs to be an agreement that is struck and one that lasts because otherwise it is Australian households and consumers who ultimately end up paying the price. But we'll continue to play our part here and continue to call for that de-escalation.
0: Police are appealing for witnesses after a man was killed in an alleged hit-and-run crash in Logan, south of Brisbane. Officers allege a vehicle struck the 20-year-old on Middle Road in Greenbank just before 9 o'clock last night and drove away. He died at the scene. Police are searching for the vehicle's driver. A new report shows Australians have made more than 2,000 complaints about sexual extortion in just 6 months. Details from Lexi Junowick.
2: According to a new report from the online watchdog, young men aged 18 to 24 led the sexual extortion complaints received by eSafety between July 1st and December 31st last year. The report from eSafety also shows an increase in the number of younger teens targeted by scammers. The online safety watchdog has accused online platforms of failing to deploy readily available technology to detect well-known blackmail tactics. If intimate content is shared online, a report can be made to eSafety through its website. Those under 18 can make a report to the Australian Centre to Counter Child Exploitation.
0: Two people have been charged over an alleged armed robbery in the Central Highlands. The suspects, armed with a gun, allegedly forced a 38-year-old man into a car in Rubyvale and took him and a woman to Emeralds, where they assaulted and robbed them. A 29-year-old man and a 46-year-old woman have been charged with offences including robbery with violence, assault occasioning bodily harm and deprivation of liberty. They're due to appear in court in September as investigations continue. UK counter-terrorism police have taken the lead on the murder investigation of ex-Tory Minister Anne Widdecombe. His Europe correspondent, Catherine Diss.
3: Anne Widdecombe was found dead with serious injuries inside her country home in Devon on Thursday. After initially ruling it out, police in Britain are now treating the murder of the veteran politician as an act of terrorism. A 28-year-old man who was arrested in Rotherham on Saturday has since been rearrested on suspicion of commission, preparation or instigation of acts of terrorism. Counter-terrorism police say new information and evidence has come to light, which meant they're now leading the investigation alongside Devon and Cornwall Police. Catherine Ditz, ABC News, London.
0: Actor David Wenham has paid tribute to his friend and colleague Sam Neill, who has died aged 78. Neill grew up in New Zealand and gained worldwide fame in blockbuster movies like Jurassic Park and The Piano. Wenham says the star was a truly good man.
4: Sam had a number of happy places. One of his happy